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8: Hello and welcome to Stumped, your intercontinental hit of news, features and debate from the quirky world of cricket. I'm Alison Mitchell in Nottingham this week. I've been following the 100 around the country, watching Mitch Marsh smash it around the ground at Headingley. Sunrisers lead hit a record 100 total. And then Jos Buttler has become the all-time leading run scorer in all T20 cricket, passing the record that was held by Kyron Pollard. It's an absolute joy to still be able to watch Buttler do his thing. Just some remarkable ball striking, and he's been such a great white ball cricketer for England over so many years.
9: I'm glad you're enjoying the white ball fly. I'm getting the bags packed, ready to go for the freezing winter temperatures of Sydney to the heat of Asia like Darwin. Because next Thursday, Australia begins its two test series against Bangladesh in Darwin. 34 degrees every day. That's more like it.
10: Well, I'm glad Australia is finally playing Bangladesh, and the latter will be delighted. This is Charu Sharma for Akash Bani in the wonderful temple town of Madurai, one of the largest temples in India. We're staying here because there's the Tamil Nadu Premier League going on about an hour away from here in a beautiful ground surrounded by hills. I'm telling you, that's a place called Dintikal, and the ground is just magnificent. All the hard work that the associations in India do, the state associations, reflecting on how that ground is prepared. So good times for the Tamil Nadu Premier League. Glad to be on Stumped again.
8: I'm going to add it to my list of grounds to visit, Charu. Thanks for the tip-off. Now, coming up on Stumped this week, with Joe Root back for a second spell as England's test captain, we'll debate if it is the right call to make. But first, she's known as one of the most prolific batters in the women's game. Smriti Mandhana, India's vice-captain, has been a rock in their batting lineup for over a decade. The elegant left-hander holds multiple records, including the fastest ODI 100 by any Indian player. She was also the first Indian woman to score a century in all three formats of the game. And she's, of course, a World Cup winner. Mandhana has been spending a lot of time here in England recently because she played in the T20 World Cup, the historic test win India got at Lord's, and she is now also featuring in the 100. I caught up with her amidst a busy schedule and asked just how she's enjoying life in the UK.
11: Yeah, it's been nice. Feels like my second home at this moment. I've been here for over two months now. But yeah, it's nice to just go explore cafes, just go out for walks. It's been nice 2 months. And yeah, I mean, we have just maybe over 2 weeks left, and then really looking forward to head back home as well.
8: I bet as well. And what about the 100? Because you've been in the tournament for, well, since the start, but it's a new team for you this year with the Manchester Supergiants.
11: Yeah, I think I always look forward to playing the 100. I think it's pretty short, crisp, good competition. Plus, yeah, I mean, coming here, playing in all different grounds and all the main grounds as well, which has been a huge, I think, the biggest thing of the 100. I mean, when I came here first year playing for the Brave, I mean, I almost played 3 to 4 seasons for Brave, which felt like a home game at that time. And the best part of 100 was we always got to play on the main stadiums, and we got used to the England conditions. So whenever we toured for India as well, we kind of knew the stadiums. Like last year when we came here for the T20 series, we kind of played on all the new stadiums for the international setup, but we had already played there the 100. So we knew the conditions. So that's, I think, the most beautiful thing about 100 from the first year. But I mean, it's just growing, and I think this year with Manchester, really happy and excited to be playing with Meg, Motti, new management. So yeah, really looking forward to it.
8: Yeah, that's Meg Lanning and Matthew Mott, who had so much success together as a captain and coach on that international stage. Tell me about playing with Meg, playing under her as captain, opening the batting with her. Do you have time to chat, you know, outside of batting? Do you pick her brains?
11: Yeah, I mean, she's been such

0: a amazing leader for the Australian team. And Motty and both Meg both have had such huge success for Australia. I mean, when they have, I think there was a tenure of 4 to 5 years where they ended up winning everything. And I mean, I was really excited when I got to know that we both are going to open, because I've grown up watching Meg quite a lot. And yeah, I get to pick her brain quite a lot whenever I get an opportunity. And we are traveling or we're off cricket, we do keep we do speak about cricket and the leadership part of it and how everything is. And yeah, I mean, just generally about batting as well. I mean, it's good to just keep chatting around batting. We both, I don't think, like talking about cricket a lot, but still I feel we end up actually talking about batting and the franchisee cricket part of it a lot.
1: And leadership-wise, are there elements of the way she goes about things that you look at and think, well, I could weave that into my style of leadership, like when you're with RCB and when you're in the vice captaincy role with India?
0: Yeah, I mean, of course. I mean, you just whenever you play franchisee and franchise cricket, and you get to play under different people, you always pick their brains and their style and see how what you can take and what maybe they're doing good. I mean, I played under Anaya Shrubsole for the first 3 years. I thought she was just brilliant. I mean, I just love the way she led the team. And then of course Meg. I mean, just picking her brain around how she goes about. And I think I like to pick up body languages quite a lot. Yeah, there's always with Meg especially. I think she has an extremely strong body language around her. I mean, she's like a walk talk kind of a person, which is pretty cool. I think that's something which has inspired me quite a lot.
1: Tell me about your recent times with the India team, because there's been, incredible highs. We'll talk about the World Cup win in a minute, the 50 over, but the Test match at Lord's that you played in, just how special was that? What was that experience like, and to come away with the win?
0: It was pretty special. I mean, firstly, I mean, I really, when it was declared that we're playing a test match at Lord's and we're going to be the first women's team, I actually was surprised that it took those many years for women to play test match at Lord's. But again, being part of the history in a way where, I mean, 100 years later, whenever Lord's would be discussed and they'll talk about women's test match, we would always go down as the first. England and India would be the first team who've played there. Of course, England would be the first. India, for us to play the first one at Lord's is pretty special, and for us as a player to be part of it. And I remember when we played the 2017 World Cup finals there, I did think that it'll be pretty cool to walk out in whites in that MCC, I mean, the long room, and just going out to bat. And when we got to do that, it was pretty special. So, and yeah, then to contribute in whatever ways to get the win. I mean, a test match win is pretty special.
1: Did you spend a lot of time at the ground afterwards? I was there on the outfield at the very end, and there were various players' friends and families there as well. But just that time to soak in what you'd achieved, did you spend, time in the dressing room at the end of the match?
0: Well, I still had a lot of demons with the Australia match which we played there. And
1: Right.
0: could not get to the semi-final. So yeah, I mean, as much as I was happy about the test match win, I was still really upset about the way the World Cup campaign had gone. So yeah, I mean, I was definitely happy I was around the group, and I did meet everyone. But yeah, again, I'm that sort of a person. Always I'll put my head down, pack my kit bag, and we'll be waiting. So that's how I've always been. So yeah, I mean, it was pretty exciting, and the way everything happened. But yeah, again, I mean, if we even end up winning or anything, I mean, I don't have a lot of emotions.
1: So is the T20 World Cup for you still hanging a little heavy at the moment, not making those semis?
0: Well, it did for sure for a very long time. Especially again, going at Lord's and playing there again, where we had a chance to make it to the semis. And yeah, I think we had a really good team, but we really could not get into the semis, which is pretty frustrating, because the kind of impact women's cricket has had in terms of winning the 50-over World Cup to building up to the T20 World Cup. So yeah, I was definitely very disappointed.
1: Now you've had a little bit of time to reflect, albeit, away from the team, what do you look back on and think, oh, these are the areas that, we let ourselves down in the World Cup, or we didn't perform, at our very best?
0: Yeah, definitely. I mean, there've been a lot of lot of things which we could have gotten better. First, I think I should think of myself in a way where I could play. Maybe I would be able to contribute a little more for the team. Then of course, I think maybe the fact that we could not stick to a set of groups and we had to really have to try a few things during the World Cup, which isn't the greatest thing. I think that was something which we all have to go back and look back and see how we can get better.
1: I know you were asked after the T20 World Cup. I mean, there's been a lot of talk about transitions in captaincy and future. And you were asked whether, if you were asked, you know, were you ready to step up to leadership? And you said, yes, you would be. Has any sort of roadmap been laid out to you by the BCCI about future transitions, given you are the vice captain?
0: Well, nothing as of now, I would say. But yeah, I think, of course, I've been leading WPL's for the last 4 years. So yeah, when the question was asked in the interview, I did say. But yeah, I mean, there's nothing been said yet. But yeah, let's see how it goes ahead.
1: Where do you feel that the Indian dressing room is at the moment?
0: Yeah, I think we have a lot of youngsters coming in, and we do have a culture where everyone really supports each other. But yeah, there's something which is maybe we could back players a little more. And yeah, I mean, when someone is not doing the way we want to do in terms of performances, and the player is back at that point of time, I think that's when the player also has that kind of a thing where they want to go out and give the life for the team. I think that's something which we can go ahead and create a lot more.
1: Is it hard being a vice captain sometimes? Because you do get asked these questions about who might be commander.
0: Well, I've been vice captain for over 8 years now, I think. Yeah, I've gotten used to the role now.
1: And when you get the chance and you lead RCB and you play a part, you know, in winning a World Cup as well, winning those titles, is that the main thing that drives you as a player, to be winning or to be leading teams who are winning?
0: See, I think winning is very important. And that's something, that's a culture which we all really thrive to create. Wherever you are playing, whichever part of the team you're playing, and in whichever form you're in as a player or you're in as a leader, I think that's a culture which we look to create. And I think I'm sure that is the only thing which is driving all of us as players to create that sort of a culture, be it a leader or a captain. I mean, a captain or a player, you just have to create that culture where winning becomes a habit, and winning feels... Yeah, I mean, winning just feels normal.
1: And can you remember what it felt like then to win in Navi Mumbai that night in 2025? Could you bottle that? Take us back to that evening, if you can recall it.
0: Yeah, it was a pretty special evening. I mean, to do it in front of the home crowd and the way people had gotten behind us. And I feel it's just been a journey in women's cricket right from 2017 World Cup. We came close to winning a few World Cups, but we could not win or go over the line. There were a few semi-final misses, which we thought that we almost had the match and we could not. So when it all, like, there were a lot of questions as a player that would I be able to lift the cup ever, and all of those sort of things. But
1: did you wonder at some stage whether that would happen in your career?
0: Yeah, of course. I mean, when you've gone close to winning the cup so many times, but you don't end up winning it, you do question that, you know, has God written it for you, or what's going to happen, or, you know, all of the, and you always want to play the sport to win the World Cup, right? You win the World Cups, win the major tournaments. So it always kept wondering, but yeah, I mean, when we had that moment where we won the World Cup final, it just felt that one sort of, I wouldn't say content, but that particular day was, it just felt like, okay, this is why we started playing cricket.
1: Very, very special. I want to finish by asking you about an honour that Time magazine bestowed upon you. They named you in the list of 100 most influential figures in sports around the world for 2026. And you and Themba Bavuma were the only two cricketers on that entire worldwide list. Do you think of yourself as an influential figure? And if so, how do you like to, or would you like to use that influence?
0: Well, till the list was out, I never really thought about it in that way. I mean, definitely I did think that back home, you know, the voice has a say, and I could, of course, impact a lot of young girls playing up the sport, taking up the sport as a career, taking up not only women's cricket, but even sports in general. And yeah, I did think that that's one of the responsibilities which we have. We all have. I mean, when we pick up the bat and play cricket, or pick up a bat or ball and play cricket, I think it's all our responsibility to inspire and make the next generation want to be part of playing sport and playing cricket. So that was one thing which definitely I did think. But yeah, in the worldscape, I did not think about all of that stuff. But yeah, again, as you said, it's a responsibility. I think whenever you play for India, or people are watching you, the way you behave, the way you talk, and I think everything, you don't know who's picking up what. So it's a major responsibility for us to lead the game in the right way. So that's something which I always have it in my mind.
1: You carry it well, Smriti. Thanks so much for the chat. Really lovely to speak to you. Good luck for the rest of the season with Manchester Supergiants.
0: Thank you.
2: Yeah, it was Smriti Mandhana, India's vice captain, and it was a really enjoyable chat to have with her. And Chari, she was also keen to stress the impact that the BCCI, and in particular the work of Jay Shah, has had on the women's game in India. I mean, the WPL is now thriving. The women, of course, now winning their first World Cup just last year. So what is the next target, or the next development, do you feel?
3: Well, yeah, for starters, one has to admit that earlier, as you may know, there was a Women's Cricket Association of India, which tried, well, whatever they could do to lift the women's game for many, many years. And support was slow in coming. Then, of course, that was absorbed within the BCCI, and that made a huge difference, because by then the BCCI was this giant. And there's no doubt that because of that merger, as it were, Indian women's cricket has benefited immensely. They have finally got the monkey off their back in Mumbai by winning. And by the way, that semi-final and Jemima's innings was just, you know, it's like written in stone in Indian cricket. But what's next? I suppose a T20 win, because that is what the world is now going forward with. So they've lost to Australia earlier on in the final. Maybe a World Cup T20 is certainly the next target. They've gotten past one major hurdle, which is beating England in a test match. And what better than the one recently played at Lord's? And maybe one final hurdle is beating Australia in a test match. We'll wonder if that happens pretty soon, because that will be, I suppose, some kind of a crowning glory. They don't have a test championship just yet, because we know it's very complicated at this point of time for the ladies, for the men too. But that, if it happens in the future, could also be a target. But there are smaller targets as well. For instance, maybe a better fast bowling lineup. That's always somewhere where India suffered a bit on occasion. Very good spin, though. And more athleticism. They're better than they were. But, for instance, running between the wickets and stuff like that, when they're fielding, the Australians and English girls are taking two every time the ball goes into the deep.
2: Jim, and Smriti spoke about leadership and captaincy, or rather, I asked her about captaincy and leadership. I mean, that's one of the things, isn't it, about being vice captain. And in particular, those conversations began, I guess, in the media after a team, you know, in the T20 World Cup fails to make that last four. How tricky can that be to navigate for somebody like Smriti in her position?
4: Well, if the team's performing, you probably don't notice it as much. As I've often said over many years on Stumped, the old Lindsay Hassett line keeps coming back to you. You only notice the captain when the team's losing. So even the Australian side, as good as they are, they lose occasionally. But you tend to gloss over it because they win more than they lose, and they win the main games, and pretty decisively because of the quality of the players. And the big thing that Chaddo mentioned was athleticism. Australia's way ahead of almost every other team, particularly India, in the field running between the wickets. So that's a big factor. But the quality, the natural quality of India's batting in particular, maybe less so their quicker bowling, the spin's okay, is going to put them in the frame most of the time. So all she has to do is do her job. You don't want to be concentrating too much on the wider stuff until you get back into the dressing room. You'd like to think that what happens in the run of the game is fairly straightforward, as long as you're not dropping catches and making a meal of things otherwise. So confidence, stability of selection, those things make a big difference too. The way India are travelling in recent times, they're going to win a trophy again. They're more likely to win a trophy, I think, than any other team other than Australia. Not sure about England getting to that level. I hope they do. And South Africa is somewhere around it, I guess. And New Zealand a bit on the fade because of the loss of a few players. So I think India are in good shape. And the more limited overs cricket, 20 over T20 cricket they play will make them even more likely at that level. So there's a lot to be optimistic about. And if you watch her bat, very optimistic. She's one of the better players in the game.
2: I'm Alison Mitchell, and you're listening to Stumped on the BBC World Service. If you've missed anything from Stumped, you can download and subscribe to the podcast via your usual podcast provider. And if you go onto the BBC World Service YouTube channel, you can watch us there as well. On last week's show, we heard from former England captain Heather Knight, who told us about her new role as London Spirit's women's general manager in the 100.
0: I've worked a little bit as a coach in the 100 before when I've been injured. But yeah, this sits across all the different facets of things that go into running a cricket team, really. So yeah, it's been hugely beneficial. Mo's a brilliant person to learn off. He's obviously very experienced in this sort of role, having done it with RCB and obviously now doing it here with London Spirit. So I think as a player, you don't always realise the amount of things that kind of come together to allow you to do what you do on match day. But yeah, it's good. It's keeping me busy, but I'm really enjoying it.
5: From the BBC World Service, this is Stumped on ABC and Akashvani.
2: We're next on Stumped, more on the fallout on the England men's test team. Now, Joe Root says he is in a very different place to when he stepped down as England test captain 4 years ago. He's now back and leading the side for a second time following the appointment of new coach Stephen Fleming. But is he the right choice? Where else could England have looked? Well, the man he's replaced, Ben Stokes, has been having his say, telling the podcast For the Love of Cricket that he does have some concerns given what Joe Root went through the last time he led the side. He does say, Stokes, however, that he wishes Root every success and thinks he will enjoy working with Fleming. Jim, let's focus on what Stokes has had to say, first of all. He clearly cares a lot about Joe Root. They are big mates. Do you share that concern for Root, that the toll, you know, of being captain again could take on him?
4: Well, again, it comes back to wins and losses. If he's losing it affects his form, that's bad news for England. They want him not only to be scoring runs, but to, let me say it, being more assertive as a leader. Strategically, he's always been a 50-50. So I worry about that. And how long will it be before they get the refreshment they need with Harry Brook? I know they think he's immature at the moment, but I think they've got to move in that direction fairly soon. I think Root's major problem is going to be the batsmen around him and particularly the bowlers. When he was captain to the side, he had a Broad and an Anderson in there. I'm not sure England are that well placed at the moment with their bowling attack. It looks a little bit skinny, but winning can build confidence and that's what they need to do. But speculating will continue about what's the best way to restructure England, because that's clearly what they need to do. They may have missed a trick by not making other decisions that could have kept Stokes in the game. And from the sound of it, he's not very interested in playing Test cricket again, even though he may be wanting to coach perhaps at some stage in the future. And I saw today that he's heading off to play with the Yankee Doodle Dandies in their funny little competition. What's it called?
2: The MPC. Keen. The MLC.
4: Well, he obviously wants to play, but 12 months from now, we'll see.
2: Well, we will see. I mean, Ben Stokes, certainly, Chary, when talking about the captaincy, was surprised, he said, that Harry Brook didn't get asked to step up? He said he did understand the reasoning. I mean, you know, Stokes's absence from that second test against New Zealand when Root stood in was nightclub related, and Brooke had had his own nightclub incident the October before. But, you know, if Brooke wasn't going to stand in for that one test, you could never see him, could you, getting the captaincy once Stokes had announced his retirement?
3: Yeah, well, Stokes can't have it both ways. You know, if you understand the reasoning, you understand the reasoning. And, you know, if you've got somebody as senior as Root, and if he's happy to accept the leadership again, well, I'm sure Harry Brooke himself would say, that's all right, I'm quite happy to step back and continue with sort of a deputy role or just playing as a batsman. And I don't think Brooke would have minded that at all, unless it was another youngster who was leapfrogged above him. So I don't see any confusion here. Back to Root, I think he has also mentioned that having Flem there is something that has really worked for him mentally, I suppose. He'll be a lot more at peace. Now, I wonder if when Baz came in, there was a little more a heavyweight coaching setup there where the coach said, OK, this is how we're going to play, and which is why, of course, the birth of Bazball rather than just cricket the way England were playing. And now, I suppose, with the way Stephen Fleming is, it's like, listen, you guys, you know what to do. You know test match cricket. Go out there. I'm not going to come in with a new sense of the game and new discoveries. So maybe Joe Root can, because he is a batsman in a classic format, and he was going so, at times embarrassingly hard at the bowling when Bazball was on. And we were saying, watch, what's Joe Root doing? Maybe, of course, the whole team will calm down and play the way they know the game. Because when you're playing for England or any nation, you really don't need coaching. You don't need to be told how to hold the bat. And I've always said, it sounds a little mathematical, and I'm no mathematical genius, but the influence of a coach, and even the captain, is inversely proportional to the seniority of a team. So you allow them long ropes. They know what to do.
2: When it comes to the leadership, I mean, Jim, I guess you could look at that dressing room and you look around and think, well, who else could it have been? If it's not Brooke, then, you know, there's nobody else bar Root. And do you think one of those problems was because, you know, there was Zach Crawley in the side, there was Ollie Pope in the side, but they both lost their form and lost their places. Under Joe Root now, we're seeing a recall for Ollie Pope. How much of that is the influence of Stephen Fleming, who's not yet taken on the job, you know, permanently as yet? But I'm sure there would have been some liaison between Joe Root and him for this test series against Pakistan. But yeah, was it lack of planning that England have had to go back to Root, or that sort of bad luck that those other senior players who probably, you know, well, Ollie Pope was a vice captain, but the form dropped off and then they're out of the side?
4: You can read it a number of ways, I suppose. Certainly down under, a lot of people are surprised that Rob Key is still there. Most of the punters would have said that's the first bloke that should go.
2: There is some surprise in England as well.
4: Yeah, well, I'm not... Yeah, and McCullum next. So I'm not sure how it's going to hose its way down as we go. I mean, when is Fleming taking over? In this Pakistan series? Or is he still on the beach
2: South
4: somewhere?
2: South Africa.
4: Look, I'm sure it'll be a very happy, agreeable situation, but whether or not it's going to lead to England performing any better than they did against sides other than Australia, New Zealand, India, who else can I name, Charlie? Anyway, they didn't beat everyone. They beat a few teams, and they should beat Pakistan. South Africa is going to be fascinating, I reckon, just to see how well they pull together there. But, you know, Fleming hasn't had a role with a test team for forever. He's been basically with the white ball and Dhoni out there leading the side. And he's certainly an assertive character out in the middle. I don't think Joe Root is. So they've got a fair bit of work to do.
2: I mean, Joe Root's batting, Charu, has been so integral to England when they do win test matches. When you think of other captains, well, let's talk about Tendulkar, given that Root's chasing his record. What about the weight of sort of captaincy on him and run scoring? I mean, is that a comparison we can make?
3: Well, what a name you mentioned. Sachin the God Tendulkar. Now, there was no doubt that he was taking his role as a leader very seriously because, you know, that will to win, and even Smithy mentioned we're all in there to win, right, was just 100 out of 100 every time. And I'm not suggesting that the team that he was leading when he was leading lacked that spirit as well. Everybody wants to win, but of course at times you don't because you have different abilities and there's an opposition as well that's working really hard. And finally, Sachin understood, or his mentor made him understand that, listen, you are not responsible for the other 10. So take it easy. They'll play to the best of their abilities, and you have to allow them that space. And why don't you, instead of this intensity that you bring in and this desperate will to win every time because you feel you are involved and engaged, your whole ego is involved with every win, just back off, play for yourself, score the runs, make sure that you contribute to the team only through there. Let somebody else say, well, why don't you bowl now and why don't you go to fine leg and whatever else, and just enjoy your cricket. That's something he took very seriously and said, okay, forget the leadership thing because we'll just play as well as we do. Krishnamachari Srikanth was perhaps the first one on record to say when he was interviewed before he went to Pakistan as a captain, people said, the whole captaincy thing, he said, oh, what's the big deal about captaincy? I mean, the captain's only as good as his team. And there's certain truth to that. So I do think cricket takes its... in terms of the whole legacy of cricket, takes his captain, my captain role too seriously.
2: Jim, what about this idea of Stokes continuing to play and wanting to get onto the franchise leagues? I mean, you've mentioned a couple already, MLC, he's reportedly keen to play there, and then reports in Australia that there could be a bumper deal in the offer. Come over to Sydney to play Big Bash.
4: Oh, there'll be lots of chat about this, that and the other. But where does he find motivation? I mean, he can play all this stuff with a white ball, but really at the end of the day, a cricketer of his experience and value, I would have thought would want to be playing at the top level. That's a red ball and that's Test cricket. It was a lovely line. I hope you enjoyed it from Clive Lloyd when asked about it the other day, the comparison. He said, well, T20 is about entertainment. Test cricket is an examination. And I think that examination is far more inspirational for a cricketer of Stokes' value, reputation, worth, whatever, skill. So he's going to be lured by it at some point. But he's just having a little day out of the office for a while, isn't he? And have a frolic with white ball.
2: Charu, what about the IPL? He's obviously played a number of stints before.
3: Well, playing at home or at Durham, different than playing overseas, because what franchises look for, some experience in that area, is enthusiasm. Now, if Stokes is going to turn up, and Jim mentioned the word motivation, let me use another one, enthusiasm. If he is enthusiastic about his role, saying, oh, here I am, come on, guys, let's have a good time and let's play well, people will welcome him, and so will the IPL, but not have some kind of reluctant hero saying, yeah, well, if you want me, I'll come in there, but I'll have my own room, I'll have my own suite, and listen, I mean, you guys don't bother me, I'll come in and play my role, and I'll go back home. People don't like lack of, you know, enthusiasm, this whole reluctant hero role. So he has to decide, is he still enthusiastic and happy to play and go out and give 100% and enjoy himself? Or is he only playing as a, you pay me the money, I'm a professional, I'll turn up and I'll do what I can. On a given day, I'll do well, another day I won't, and thank you very much. That attitude is something that will get him many more contracts in the IPL and elsewhere. I suppose if he's willing to play in lesser leagues, why would he? They'll welcome him regardless of his enthusiasm, but the bigger leagues need more enthusiasm.
2: So, listening to his interview, the area I felt he was the most enthusiastic by was the prospect of coaching in future. He's been doing his coaching badges, and he definitely said he would like to coach England one day as an ambition. So, Jim, when you talk about, you know, that sense of drive, motivation, that for me stood out as perhaps his next big step. And what a story that would be if a Ben Stokes coached England team go back to an Ashes series down under, the country that you could say broke him now in his captaincy tenure, to go back and turn those tables. That would be something to see, even if it's not Stokes with bat and ball in hand ever again in Test whites.
4: Would there be now, a curfew if he was coach?
2: That is the question. That is the question. I tell you what, as he would say, that's one for another day.
4: Yeah.
2: Now, finally, on Stumped, West Indies and Pakistan Test Series has provided us with a lot of twists and turns, with the two-match series ending in a one-all draw. Now, the West Indies won the first game by 90 runs. Pakistan then eased to an 8-wicket victory in the second. So that's their first away Test win in 3 years. There have been some standout performances, if you think of the likes of Justin Graves, Shan Masood, albeit them picking up an injury, Abdullah Shafiq, who came in for him, and Kavum Hodge. Significantly, the series also marked the return of Babar Azam as captain of Pakistan. Well, given all the controversy over selection and the chat on social media and the leader, probably Pakistan fans didn't expect them to win this contest, Chari. I mean, first of all, just a comment on the batting. I mean, in the first test match, you've still got that thing where Babar Azam gets run out on 88. It triggers a sort of mini collapse, you know, drama and twist sort of everywhere you look. But yeah, Mohammad Abbas being left out really did cause a stir. And yet the spinners actually did very well in that second test. And perhaps then Barber would say, yeah, decision justified.
3: Well, he would, wouldn't he? And, you know, just for the record, I'm really glad that Babar is back now. He too was a bit Sachin Tendulkarish, where he just felt the weight of leadership was a little too heavy for him because he was such an outstanding bat. And I don't really use a past tense here because I'm sure he can climb to those heights once again. But clearly him, Kane, Kohli, etc., were streets above everybody else. And then Babar, because of all the pressure and all the criticism, I think he let it get to him. And all the changes that Pakistan make regularly in terms of leadership and, of course, in team selection as well, I think just sat very badly with Babar. And every time he did badly, the criticism was just, oh, gosh, killer. Yeah, if you drop somebody despite doing a really good job and you still win, I suppose, you know, it's okay. But the level of criticism had they lost after dropping Abbas would have been crazy to deal with. Pakistan only win when you least expect them to. But, you know, their away wins are always special. And yeah. I'm not suggesting the West Indies conditions are vastly different to many others, but it used to be a pretty tough side, and Pakistan winning there just shows once again the glimpses of the fact that they can be great. I don't know why they can't put together performances consistently, but I hope that they appoint Babar and leave him there for 2 years, saying, whatever happens, you are the leader of the team and you have a hand in selection as well. I think, am I asking for too much? I don't think that's going to happen, but for heaven's sake, just some stability, please.
2: Yeah, a little bit of a long run. I mean, Pakistan had lost 8 test matches in a row away. So you could say a feather in his cap that they had the bravery, you might say, to make that change based on conditions. I did like that Babar, after the match, did admit that he was a little bit worried when he saw the Pacers getting good bounce on day one of that second test match. But then Sajid Khan and Ali Usman took 14 of the 19 wickets. But Jim, how would Abbas have been feeling? I mean, for him to take that being dropped after, you know, taking 8 wickets in a test match, it would have been the last thing he would have expected, even, you know, when conditions are as they are.
4: Well, there's no need to drop him. They should have been dropping one of their pace bowlers who haven't been too splendid and played him plus the spinners. But anyway, it just worked out for them. It's interesting. Someone put up the stats of his career as for Pakistan and Pakistan's record since he started playing. Now, because perhaps more of injury or the idiosyncrasies of Pakistani selection, he's only played, I think, just over 50% of the Pakistan test matches since he came into the side.
3: So ridiculous.
4: He hasn't been a regular. So maybe he was, just shrug your shoulders and say, I'll be back, I'll be in England. The ball does a bit there. They'll be playing me and away I go. But England will be looking very closely at, the pitches for a start, if he's playing.
3: Yeah, no, Babar Azam may not be listening to Stumped, but I have some unasked for advice to Babar. Every time he skippers a side, the look of anguish and pain on his face, I mean, for heaven's sake, Babar, enjoy your cricket, win or lose, because that pressure seems to sit very badly on his face in just terms of demeanour. So, Babar, learn from Joe Root. Second innings or maybe in the fourth or whatever it is, relax, take it easy, smile a lot more. The team will do as well as it'll do. And it's not that you can then sort of inspire them to do whatever it takes. They all are professionals. They'll do well. Just relax and enjoy your cricket, please, Babar.
2: Do you think, Jim, that this is a good time for Pakistan to be coming over to England? And you think of players like Shan Masood, who's played a lot of county cricket. I mean, Mohammad Abbas, I mentioned, has played a lot of county cricket. England with a very shaken-up test team, injury to Bethell. There's no Ben Stokes. Joe Root's back as captain. There's an interim coach in charge. It's a huge opportunity, isn't it, for Pakistan?
4: Yeah, well, as I say, coming off this win, maybe that's going to trigger some better performances. They have got some wonderful experience in there. That guy Rizwan can bat as well as keep wicket. So there's plenty there for them to work off. It's not as if they're They're all greenhorns. So, and given the state of English cricket, the team's unstable. I don't know about the leadership of it. We're going to find out. Yeah, so I think it could be a fascinating series. And we can watch it in Australia, so I'll be watching it for sure.
3: Just off the field, Alison, from the subcontinental standpoint, if you go to play a series in England early in the season, maybe late May, June, it takes you a bit by surprise. The weather and the amount of grass in the pitches and so on and so forth and the ball moving prodigiously. But late in the season, it's always a little more advantageous for subcontinental teams. So England, watch it.
2: And there has barely been a drop of rain here over the last 3 months. So pitches are dry. Let's see what happens. Well, that is it for this week's Stump.
4: Pakistan,
2: exactly. Spin it to win it. Well, that's it for this week's Stumped. Thanks to Jim Maxwell and Chara Sharma and to all of you for listening. We'll see you again next time. Until then, bye-bye.
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3: It's the 5th of February 1976, the Patschakoffel ski run in Innsbruck. The whole of Austria holds its breath as local hero Franz Klammer goes for Olympic glory.
4: I was going through emotions, you know, some high emotions, and they said, well, I can do it, I will do it. Next moment, I was just down and said, well, there's no chance. But then the thing is, once I went into the starting gate, 5 seconds to go, I'm totally concentrated. There, I was ready to risk everything. And I didn't want to look in the mirror next day and say, well, Franz, you were a coward. You didn't dare to go for it.
3: It was that mixture of daring and talent that had made Franz Klammer the greatest downhill skier of his generation. Born into a farming family in the Alps, he was already smashing records on the world's fastest runs in his early 20s. At Innsbruck, Austrians expected Klammer to pulverise the rest of the field.
4: Austria is a very small nation. We have very few sports where we are world class. Austrians are very proud of their skiers. That's why they started to call me the Kaiser. And now I'm coming in to the Olympics as the clear favourite. I had to win it for my own sake.
3: Why do you think you were so much faster than any other skier at that time?
4: I was technically very sound. But then I had parts on the down, especially difficult turns, where I risked more, as I knew exactly here, do something different than the others, and then I will pick up a lot of time there. So,
5: and physically, you seem to be much stronger than everybody else, or certainly skiers of a previous generation.
4: Physically, I was very, very strong. So I grew up cutting trees, basically, from early morning down to dusk, yeah.
3: In the 1976 Games, the ski Kaiser would need all his strength and courage to get his gold. In downhill races, the draw is vital, and it had gone against the Austrian.
4: If the conditions, like in Innsbruck, icy, rough conditions, I'd like to have an early number. Ideally, a number 3. 2 guys down, and then you set the pace. That's what I like to do. But it was exactly the opposite. So I got number 15. So, and Bernhard Russi got number 3, my favourite number.
3: Russi of Switzerland took full advantage of his draw and posted an excellent time. Then, as Klammer headed up to the start, the conditions on the course began to deteriorate. The Austrian could hear how the rest of the field were doing, and they were all going much slower than Bernhard Russi.
4: The announcer was announcing it very dramatically, and I said, wow, sensational, very good race, but 1.5 seconds behind Russi. I said, oh my God, how can I do that? Mm. How can I possibly beat him?
5: Because Russi, who gone third, he said a very good,
4: time. He did exactly what I wanted to do and put the pressure on me.
3: Klammer stood at the starting gate in a bright yellow ski suit. Lying ahead was a difficult 3 kilometre run, which the skiers were flying down at over 100 kilometres an hour, twisting and turning round every bend. The Kaiser's tactics were to improvise.
4: I'm inspecting the course. Everything is memorised and everything is in your brain. You know almost every bump. That's an ideal line, but if you stick on the ideal line, you're kind of skiing slow, because you're not carrying enough speed. Sometimes it's good when you jump farther than the others, or you get thrown off the line and you just have to improvise. And especially downhill, it's very important that you can be flexible.
3: So were you feeling nervous?
4: I'm nervous. And I think without these butterflies, these famous butterflies, you cannot perform. There's not enough tension in your body. But then the thing is, once I went into the starting gate, I knew I'm going to win that race. I knew. That's the right time, and let's do it.
3: After using all his strength to push off from the start, Klammer headed for the first gate at full tilt and very nearly fell.
4: In training, there was never a rut. And in the race, there was a little bit in the shadow, and I didn't see this rut. And I caught my ski, I got it up in the air, and I was skiing straight towards the fence. Okay, I recovered nicely from that.
3: Throughout the race, the Austrian fans held their breath. Klammer seemed constantly on the edge of disaster, his skis flailing wildly like a cartoon character.
4: Some turns I went just too straight, and some jumps I was just skiing too close to the bump, and then I was thrown off, and that was also my advantage. Usually when I made a mistake, I was getting in faster.
3: The roller coaster run was almost too much for the crowd to watch. But as the Austrian fans rang their cowbells, Klammer pushed the limits even further, clipping every gate, almost losing his poles. But at the intermediate time check, Klammer was still behind Rusi. So, on a big corner into a right-hand bend, the Kaiser took a huge gamble by suddenly deciding to go virtually off the course.
4: I changed the line all the way up to the fence, very, very close. In training, I never was happy with the turn anyway. So, and I said, no, I'm going to change this. Doesn't matter. Just do it. And go up there, very close to the fence, and then diving down, make this right-hander. Everything fell into place. Probably is one of my best turns I have ever made.
3: Klammer was now catching up on Rusi, but he still needed to clear a tricky corner.
4: It's a kind of a blind turn and a jump, two jumps, one after another. Mm-hmm. And Rusi was a little bit conservative on that. And I think I just did it absolutely right. There was nothing in between. no paper in between.
5: And so you absolutely went for these jumps.
4: Yeah.
5: You kind of wobbled a bit, but you landed and got down. When you were going down the final section, did you think you'd done enough?
4: I was hoping. And then I went through the finishing line and looked up. I was hoping it was enough. And then I could hear the uproar and the cheer. And so then I knew I won. I just turned, stopped. Everybody was over me. It was just, everything was breaking loose.
5: It was pandemonium.
4: Yeah, it was. And then Bernhard Rusi came over. He had almost no chance to get toward me, and he congratulated me. I mean, that was a very, very sincere congratulation, and I felt touched.
3: There was such chaos that Klammer had to be taken off the course in an ambulance for his own safety.
4: I was so relieved that I have done it, because it was building up. It was building up pressure for 2 years coming to this Olympic run. And then I have done it. That's the biggest moment in my skiing career.
3: Franz Klammer's win at Innsbruck caused a sensation worldwide. Its mixture of daredevil risk-taking and composure under pressure sparked a surge of interest in skiing. And in Austria, his victory has become an iconic moment, replayed endlessly on television.
4: I still watch it very often.
5: You've watched it dozens, hundreds of times.
4: Dozens of hundred times, and I really like to watch it because I'm winning every time. It made skiing famous. It was for me good. It made Austria proud. It was something special.
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2: Getting to know you, getting to know all about you.
3: I am intrigued by this getting to know you because I feel like I've gotten to know this bloke over about the last 30 to 40 years. Will we find out anything new about the great Paul Sirenin, Tigers legend, Blues legend, Kangaroos legend, and now a legend basically in retirement up north? How are you, Ciro?
4: Yeah, going well, thanks, Andrew. Semi-retired, mate, still doing a little bits and pieces with the New South Wales Rugby League and enjoying my footy, but all going very well, touch wood.
3: You'll never stop doing that, will you, for New South Wales?
4: I don't think so, mate. It keeps you young, you know, if you stay involved with any sort of sport, really, mate. But, you know, our great game of rugby league, mate, I've been blessed to be involved with it for a long time and continue to do so. And I pinch myself every day and tell myself how lucky I am.
3: Well, Ciro, I am going to be so intrigued as to whether I learned something I didn't know about you. I suspect I may. Let's start with the best nickname you've ever been given, because you've had a million of them.
4: Oh, I've had some doozies too, Andrew. Probably the Buttocks, Ryan HG. That was one which has kind of stuck over the years, but I've been, as you would know, Constable Care,
3: yes.
4: Donut.
3: Only because you worked at a donut agency.
4: Exactly. But I've... But I'll settle on Ciro. That'll do me.
3: Didn't Roy and HG also describe you as the man the Poms hate?
4: Oh, don't the Poms hate him?
3: Yeah.
4: That's right. Yeah, that too. And they, I think they've warmed to me a little bit now, mate. I've been out there a couple of times in the last few years, obviously with Curtis and Bailey both playing in the Super League.
3: That's so right. Yeah.
4: I've made frequent trips over there, and I've made some good friends over there.
3: Rate yourself out of 10 as a college football star.
4: Oh, two?
3: Because I think that's something people have forgotten about you. You went over to, it was the University of Hawaii, wasn't it, way back when?
4: Yeah, way back when. But, because I was, I mean, you go to college and attend classes for 5 years, but you're only eligible to play for 4 years. So I was, my first year was as a redshirting. It's a redshirt, is how they describe it. So just learning the game and like doing the scrimmages at practice and whatnot. But I still used to suit up and run out to with the rest of the team and Aloha Stadium to the tunes of Hawaii 5-0, mate. It was fantastic. What a buzz that was.
3: Yeah, good. The first job you ever had, what was it?
4: Mate, I worked for a... straight out of school. I did a fair bit of labouring with the old man. Dad was a builder, so I was the only kid who dreaded school holidays because I'd get dreaded.

0: pretty famous around Gladesville, mate. They're involved with Whirlpool and a few other things, mate. I had a short career with them, mate, before sort of looking to get in the police force.
1: What made you, Paul Searon, a good police officer?
0: I probably kept out of everyone's way.
1: That's not what I hear, Searo.
0: No. look, I was very approachable, mate. I probably wasn't the world's best copper. I only made a few arrests over my tenure. But, you know what, the mill room was very safe when I was around there. If your lunch was in the fridge in the mill room in the police station, I looked after it.
1: What was the first car you ever owned?
0: First car was a Datsun 1000. I think I paid about $800 for it. It had a leather sunroof you could wind back. And I remember I took off at the lights one day, and back in those days, like, there was no automatic seat adjustment for the backrest. So there used to be like a little bolt in there. Anyway, I took off at the lights one day and snapped it, and ended up looking at the roof and didn't know what the hell was going on. But that was a bit unusual, mate. But it was a little beast, mate. So,
1: when did you fall in love with rugby league? Do you remember?
0: Oh, I reckon as a 6-year-old, 7-year-old, I went to primary school with. They kind of dragged me along. They were short on numbers. As little kids, we used to play front yard, backyard footy, with all the kids in the street. But I remember as a 7-year-old going and playing my first game, and just thought, how good is this? And those days too, there was no mini and mod football. Under sevens was a full size field, full size football.
1: Mm.
0: And you just sort of run around. The kids are running around everywhere. So it was fabulous. I got some wonderful memories from my early days.
1: I can imagine you at 7 running amok. What's the best piece of advice you've ever been given?
0: My plenty of advice over the years, I think. But it's an oldie but a goodie. But the harder you work, the luckier you get.
1: Mm.
0: That's always been a good one, which is stuck in my mind. It's people would say, "How are you? You're lucky to get picked for this team and do that." But they didn't know what you're doing when you were on your own and working hard or doing extra training or bits and pieces. But that's a good one for everyone to stick by.
1: When, if ever, did you seriously consider leaving Balmain/Sydney Tigers for another team?
0: Probably only once or twice, mate. I was approached by the great Bob Fulton, tried to get me in my first full year of grade in 86, and I went and sat with Bob and Kerry Packer, and that was quite interesting at the time. But again, just because I'd only just made grade, and Balmain were on the up, and been a great pack of forwards and great bunch of blokes there, so never considered leaving. But probably, I would dare say, around 95, mate, I only had a couple of years left, and really close. I actually went into the office to tell Keith I was going to go over to the Sharks and just sign there for a couple of years. And by the time I left Half Hour Later, I agreed to re-sign for 2 years with Balmain. So that's probably the respect I held for Keith Barnes.
1: Well, and he paid all you guys the same except for Benny. What's your favourite sport, Searo, other than rugby league?
0: I love all sport, mate. But I'm a real keen cricketer as a kid. Athletics, I loved athletics as a kid. The old man used to coach us in a bit of throwing, a bit of javelin, and shot put and discus. But I certainly love watching the Summer Olympics when they roll around.
1: Do you have a bucket list sporting event that you'd like to go to?
0: Oh, probably a Super Bowl, mate. I think from the days way back in Hawaii, mate. It's probably one of those ones that you'd love to do. So I reckon that, a Super Bowl at some stage.
1: All right. Now, this stuff I'm very interested in from you, Paul. your favourite TV show as a kid, what was it?
0: Oh, boy. There's a couple.
1: Yes.
0: the Munsters. I'm going to get chucked in there to the Addams Family.
1: Did you have a favourite character from the Munsters by chance?
0: Oh, yeah, they're my big Herman reminded me of Blocker. Are
2: you insinuating that I'm fat-headed enough to remove a piece of wood that was supporting the porch?
3: Precisely.
2: Balderdash.

0: old port.
1: Oh, no, he was. It reminded me of him. So.
2: Does Herman ever visit you?
1: apart from Gilligan's Island, mate, Hogan's Heroes, all those great shows as a kid used to run home and watch, you know, they're all wonderful.
2: Oh, you're a wuss. I thought you'd get to slip into a little bit of Herman Munster.
1: No. He's retired.
2: That's after a few quiet ones, I know. But it is very, very good. All right, what about movies, Ciro? Your favourite movie of all time?
1: Probably a toss-up, mate. I reckon Field of Dreams was a favourite.
3: If you build it, he will come.
1: Field of Dreams, Shawshank Redemption, and for a bit of slapstick and fun, something about Mary, I reckon that's thrown in there too, mate. It's a classic.
2: Yeah, no, that good call. I think that might be our first Something About Mary that we've received. But I will tell you though, Ralph Tucker and I were discussing before we had this chat, what would your favourite first car be? And Ralphie said Datsun. And then he said, well, I wonder what Ciro's favourite TV show will be. I'm like, Munsters is going to feature.
1: Geez, so predictable.
2: And then movie, I threw out Shawshank.
1: Did you?
2: Yeah. So I need to be surprised by you. So I'm going to ask you this, Paul Sirenin. What is something, a hidden talent, something we don't know about you?
1: Gosh, well, I'm an open book, Andrew. You and Ralph said nothing about me. I wouldn't say I'm a closet, but I absolutely love music. I just, you know, if I'm at home on my own and, you know, I've always got the music on, I've got a couple of playlists I love going through and humming along to and singing along to, mate.
2: Well, let's go there then while you're hot. Who is your all-time favourite singer or band?
1: Oh, man, that's who's your favourite child, Andrew? That's like saying that, but I've got to say, I reckon that, mate, the 80s, the music from the 80s, you cannot beat it. And even the young people these days are all back into the 80s music too, because it was music, you know. You could sing along to it, and, you know, it wasn't the rap stuff that I listen to now. I'm showing my age now, aren't I?
2: And I'm stuck in the 80s of music too, but...
1: Yeah.
2: If I had asked you which decade of music would be your favourite, it would be a great answer. But your all-time favourite singer or band, come on, have a crack.
1: I'm going to go.
2: It would have been easy just to give me a Herman Munster or to let you off.
1: Yeah. I reckon. I think I'm going to go Dragon. I love it.
2: Ooh.
1: Old Dragon.

0: LRB too, Little River Band. I love them too. They're probably early, late 70s, early 80s as well. So
1: you've just put in my mind Blocker singing April Sun in Cuba.
0: Yeah, well, that's a go-to song for a lot of blokes, isn't it? Yeah. So it's a cracker.
1: All right, what's the best concert you've ever been to?
0: I'd say Elton John, mate. He's a favourite artist as well. You know, Elton, mate, of all places, I saw him in Bathurst.
1: Really?
0: I saw him at that world tour, and it was funny because he came out on stage and he said, "Well, here's something I thought I'd never say. Good evening, Bathurst." And it was Carrington Park, you know, where they had the
1: thing
0: up there. It was fabulous, mate. It was a great night, and he just played. He played all his old stuff too. It was nearly 2.5-3 hours of just classic Elton. It was wonderful.
1: Well, there you go. You have shocked me that you saw Elton John in Bathurst. So that's fantastic. All right. Now, your favourite holiday destination?
0: Oh, boy. See, nothing that jumps out. I've been really lucky going to different places. I reckon there's a little spot. Yeah, there's a spot an hour south of me called Sandon River near Woolloy Mini Water. On the east coast. If you go inland from, but it's on the coast from, you know, Broome's Head around that spot. It's a little place called Sandon River, and I don't want to give it away too much more information because it's a great little sanctuary. It's a national park now, and there's a couple of houses that were built there. It was a fishing village prior to becoming a national park. So I'm just fortunate enough. I've got a couple of mates who've got houses down there that we go down and stay at. So it's a great spot.
1: So you want listeners to look it up but not go there?
0: Well, look it up but don't go there.
1: Yeah. All right, a few quick ones to finish with, Paul Siren, and your take on clowns, great fun or terrifying?
0: Clowns?
1: Yeah.
0: Oh, great fun. They're good fun.
1: Summer.
0: Yeah, we all love a clown.
1: Summer or winter?
0: Oh, summer. Summer for sure.
1: Chocolate or vanilla?
0: Chocolate.
1: Sweet or savoury?
0: Oh, I'm a savoury sort of guy. Savoury.
1: Okay. Peanut butter, crunchy or smooth?
0: Smooth.
1: And finally, Ciro, now I've got a lot of faith in you to get this right. Tomato sauce, cupboard or fridge?
0: Oh, pantry. In the pantry, cupboard for sure.
1: No! You're a dud. You're a dud. Everything I've ever known about you, playing career, bloke, volunteer, all gone out the window. Paul Ciro, great fun getting to know you, mate. Look forward to catching up again soon.
0: Lovely talking to you, Andrew. Good on you.
2: 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Engines pumping and thumping in time. The green light flashes, the flags go up. Churning and burning. The

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4: Hello, thanks for downloading this edition of the Sporting Witness podcast from the BBC World Service with me, Patrick Keightley. Today, I'm taking you back nearly 60 years to when Australia became the centre of the world surfing stage. In 1964, surfers from across the globe descended on Sydney's Manly Beach to take part in the first official World Surfing Championships. With all the emotion and hype surrounding the weekend, what was it like for a young Aussie surfer to represent his country?
5: I was nervous. I couldn't really comprehend that this was a final of a world contest. We were given official parkas with the Australian emblem on them. That was wonderful to get one of those. That was fantastic. I've got that on my wall. It's great. Great honour.
4: That's Mick Dooley, barely out of his teens and about to represent his country against the rest of the world. Quite an achievement for a man who grew up hating the seaside.
5: Well, I never went to the beach because I didn't like the sand everywhere. Funny, you know. But yeah, my father took me to the beach when I was very young with a surfer plane. That's an inflatable rubber thing that you just lie down on and catch waves straight into the sand. That was my only trip. I don't think I ever went back with that surfer plane. And then by the time I was 17, 18, I got introduced to board riding, and it was pure accident. I was walking to the baths, the swimming baths at Bondi, and this guy I knew, he had a surfboard on his head. He was going to South Bondi to surf. You know, he talked me into going with him. He let me have a go, and within a couple of waves, I just didn't want to give the board back to him. I was really hooked. It was like playing with nature, that you could feel the energy of the wave. That energy, it just grabbed you. It sort of took everything inside you and you wanted to stay there and keep doing it. A love at first sight, virtually. Love at first wave.
4: The Australians have been in awe of the trailblazing American surfers since the mid-50s when they first visited Australia with their shorter, lighter surfboards, faster and more manoeuvrable than the Aussies' long so-called toothpicks. Their style captivated a beach-loving nation, and studying the Americans' form became an obsession.
5: They had boards that we'd never seen before, and they went across the waves and they turned their boards. They did things on boards that we never ever thought about. We watched a lot of American movies, surfing movies, and a lot of those riders became our heroes. Some of them are still today.
4: As the weekend of the World Championships began, tens of thousands of spectators descended on Manly Beach.
5: Well, the media had it at 65,000 people. Now, it was pretty hard to count, but anyway, because of where it was in Manly, I think a lot were just interested spectators. At 65,000 is a lot of people. It was really packed, and there were beautiful coloured banners right across the roads with, you know, advertising the World Championships. The people that came to watch the surfing at any day, I would say most of them had suits. Well, the men had suits, suit coat, and some had ties. They were very formal. That was quite noticeable compared to a beach person's formal wear. Has board shorts and a T-shirt. Some of the press with their cameras and stuff, they had suits on. I didn't find it unusual. I just felt that they were coming to somewhere they weren't used to going to.
4: On Sunday, May the 17th, it was Judgment Day for Mick, who was in the form of his life as he strode across the sand to compete in the men's final.
5: I was very nervous, and I could feel that in my legs when I got to my feet. But it settled down.
4: And those nerves soon washed away, as you can tell from this 1964 newsreel of the World Surfing Championships.
6: Three Americans and three Australians make up the final. And there's the starter's gun. Now Bell and Faraday jockeying for positions. Mike Dooley uses a goofy foot of stats. Changing feet to his orthodox position, Mike kicks the wave along.
4: All the finalists had to compete out on the water at the same time for the best waves. Mick didn't get to see what fellow Aussie and tournament favourite Bernard Midget Farrelly was up to.
5: I was trying to get my own waves. I wasn't going to watch his. I didn't watch anybody. See, as I paddled out to get another wave, or wait for another wave, I could see someone on a wave already. So that's the only time I ever saw anybody surfing in the final. I knew that we needed to have style. Style was one of the criteria. The length of your ride was one of the criteria. How you ended your ride was one. The size of the wave was one. Where you rode your board on the wave, like closest to the curl, which is the area that it's breaking. So all those things were part of the criteria, and you got various points for different things. I didn't think of that while I was riding the wave. I just rode it to what I normally would ride it. So I wasn't good enough, but Midget was.
4: Australian Bruce Shannon had finished competing in the junior event, so he could enjoy watching compatriots Midget and Phyllis O'Donnell make it an Aussie double.
7: I'd never seen her surf before, and so to watch her in that final and watch how in control she was quite amazing, and she did it with real panache, you know.
6: Phyllis O'Donnell, 26-year-old Queensland representative and a former 10-pin bowling instructress, gains confidence with a point-scoring ride on her first wave. Phyllis is in top form and on the way to her greatest ever performance.
7: She didn't just ride the wave. She had this beautiful arching back and had a real finesse about her surfing that I'd never seen before in a girl. So, and yeah, she was quite amazing.
4: And for Mick, what did that historic weekend and Australia's dominance do for surfing down under?
5: Oh, it exploded. Absolutely exploded. That really put it on the map. And from then on, I'd think surfboard manufacturers, I mean, foam had come in by then, weren't doing Balter anymore, and that exploded. They were flat out, all of them.
4: Mick finished fifth in the competition. How does it feel now, looking back more than half a century?
5: It seems more emotional now, I mean, at this time in my life, than it was at the time. At the time, it was just, you know, it was just a competition, if you know. Now, it's not right to put it down like that, but I was competing for myself, doing the best I could. I didn't start to think about Australia or a team or anything. It was an individual sport, so we weren't there as a team, although it was, I think there were about six or eight of us that got a jacket. It didn't seem as much as it does now. I look at that. It's lucky you can't see me. I'm really welling up. It's part of my life. It's part of my history, and that's the emotional part. Yep.
4: Mick has dedicated his entire life to surfing and has gone from great surfboard rider to building the surfboards for the generations who followed him.
5: It gives me a lot of pride, a hell of a lot of pride. People probably think, oh, I've got one of your boards, and I go, I can feel it in my chest. I can feel it. That's wonderful. I saw a car the other day with a sticker of mine on the back window of their car, and I was talking to someone, and I said, who owns that car? Anyway, he told me, and it's a guy who has one of my boards, and I just felt, I'm so proud that he put a sticker on his car. So, you know, I don't know, yeah, maybe crying. I'm just lucky. Sorry, Patrick, I'm just lucky.
4: That was Mick Dooley. After dedicating his life to first riding and then crafting surfboards, he's now retired. But Mick still enjoys watching the waves from his home, just up the coast from where he took on the world's best back in 1964 on Manly Beach. He was speaking to me, Patrick Keightley, for this edition of the Sporting Witness podcast.

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5: Welcome to Stories from the Sideline, where you'll get to meet amazing athletes from across the Pacific excelling in their fields. On the show today, an interview from Nijin Footy, the show hosted by Sam Wykes and Tinirau Aruna, which shines a light on all the incredible Pacific Islander footy players dominating in the Rugby League and the Rugby Union worlds.
6: Well, Sammy, we thought we'll get one of the great Tongans from my era, and he played for the Parramatta Eels and Penrith Panthers in the NRL, made his debut in 2009, and then after his NRL career, he went over to England and played for a few clubs over on that side, and there was a cool story where we got to connect over in England and he'd done the pig over the spit, but the old school Tongan way. So I want to introduce everyone here listening on Nijin Footy. We have the great Etuate Uaisele joining us here on Nijin Footy, and he's also played for the mighty Tongan team, the Matematonga, but he's taken some break during his work hours to join us here on Nijin Footy. So Etu, thank you for joining us, brother.
7: Thank you. Thanks for having me, guys. Appreciate it. Pretty good to be here.
8: Eto, man, it's always good to have a fellow Tongan on the show. We've had a few come on, and it's always been awesome to hear about their journey. But we'll start with, where is your family from in Tonga? Where were you born in Tonga?
7: Yeah, so I was born in Mautpanga, and my family's from Hawaii. I grew up on my mom's side, so I think my dad's side is from Ewa and Niwa, I think. But, yeah. Grew up in Mautpanga.
8: Mautpanga is known for dancing and fighting. They're good dancers, good fighters. Is that true? not necessarily in that order, but
7: yeah. Look, it's got a few boys that come from Mautpanga, and then pretty sure we seen a few dance before.
6: Yeah, I've seen it through dance, man. He's got the hips. Yes. You know, the Van Damme movie.
8: Yes.
6: It was the Tom and Van Damme.
8: Yeah, nice.
7: No.
6: Hey, so when did you come over to Sydney to pursue your NRL career?
7: Yeah, so I finished school, I think it was 2002, and I come from NZ. I just played for, I came over and played touch footy, and I have a mascot, and some guy asked me to go and trial for St. George, and I played 20 minutes, and the guy took me out and said I made the team. So that's how I ended up here in Sydney.
8: Must have been a great 20 minutes. What did you do in that 20 minutes? Was it 10 tries in 20 minutes or something like that?
7: I think the big front rowers keep running to the sideline, and they didn't realize the winger can tackle. So. Yeah, it was a good game. I had to play good because I didn't have any visa to stay on.
6: Oh,
7: so really, yeah. So I had like a week left on my visa. So
6: Then did you sign Dragons on a working visa?
7: Yeah, I signed with them and they gave me a bridging visa. And that's why I kept me here for the preseason. And then I actually met my dad on that first time on the when I first come down here. And that's how I got my visa, my citizenship, because here I was already in Australia.
6: Did you know you came over just to play footy and you didn't realize? Yes. Did you know your dad was here? And he was
7: I knew my dad was here.
6: Yeah.
7: I just never met him till I was actually here in Australia.
6: And how did that connection, when you first met your father, how was that connection for you?
7: It was pretty cool, eh? Especially growing up with no dad, and to see someone is a it's funny because like it actually looked like me. it was good like to actually finally see him.
6: How old were you at the time?
7: I was 17.
6: 17 years old. And from up until then, were you raised by mum?
7: I was raised by my mom in Tonga until I was 12. I went from there to my auntie and uncle in New Zealand. So I was in New Zealand, my auntie and uncle for 5 years.
6: That's cool, man.
8: Man, what a...
6: It's like you just randomly dropped that in there. I was like, wait. So you just met your father. That's...
7: It's crazy, eh?
6: And then how did you move from the Dragons to Parramatta Eels?
7: I was a Dragon for 3 years, and my last year was... I got injured a couple of times. And then ran out of contract. And you know yourself, is when you're injured, is the club don't want to resign you. And then Para came out with just a train on, like a part-time, full-time contract, like back in the days.
6: And then I could imagine when you first went to Parramatta Eels there, there was a large Pacific representation in the players, and, the likes of Jared Hayne, Kristen Inu, Filetti, Mateo, and... Yeah. The great Foy Moi Moi.
7: Yeah.
6: What was that like for you to be able to train and connect with guys like Foy?
7: That was pretty cool, man. Going from like Dragons, especially Dragons, back then there was hardly any Islanders there. So you're looking at probably two or three Islanders and a few Aboriginal boys. But going to Para was like eye-opening. You see all the first grade boys, they're like Tim Manatahu and that. They just make you feel welcome. I don't know. It was a different feeling when I went to the Eels with all the island boys there. So yeah, it was pretty cool, eh?
8: Did it feel like home? Like, moving from Tonga, in Malfunga and that, and you moved to New Zealand, and then you've got all your lived experience there, and then when you move to where Parramatta is, Western Sydney, man, it's a big Pacific Island community, and then you've got people like Foy. How did that help you adjust? And feel like, man, this actually feels like home for me because I've got people that are same common ground, same beliefs, same family members.
7: I think I got along really well with them because when I first met them, they were teasing my English, so they got along really. So they mocked me straight away, and we got along really well with, especially Filetti. He pretty much, hang out with him a lot, and he showed me around Para, and then I honestly felt like I was home, with just all the boys, the way they are, and it's just different, They know your jokes and they don't laugh at every joke you say, and they tell you when you actually be an idiot and stuff like that. It was good.
8: Did you tease Filetti about his Tongan then? If he's going about you about your English, did you go, well, you speak Tongan then?
7: that's right. See, it was good. Filetti was there to help me out a lot.
6: What was your favorite memories of being at Parramatta Eels and being involved in the NRL with Parramatta?
7: I think the best moment is probably when I debuted. We got to play up in Brisbane, and every year it's very special because it's on the Anzac weekend.
6: Yeah, Anzac game. Yeah.
7: Yeah. So I remember that every year because. And it's like 40,000 people playing up in Brisbane. Like, it's the best.
8: How was that moment for yourself when you're thinking, like, man, I'm again, boy from Malfunga. Yeah. Now I'm playing in front of 40,000 people. Like, how do you handle that? And what are your thoughts? Like, even after it's all done and dusted, you go, wow, this is pretty special from where you started to where you are now.
7: Oh man, it was pretty big, eh? I think what helped me was I played World Cup before debut. I sort of went in there thinking it's just another World Cup game because it was a lot of people at the World Cup when I was playing, so that helped me. But man, when you ran out and seeing all the people there and every run you do, you can't even hear the players because everyone goes off. It's the best thing. It's probably from a kid coming from Tonga and finally make NRL was pretty massive.
6: You mentioned you represented Tonga before you made your NRL debut. What was that like, being born in Tonga, but then being able to represent the Matema Tonga as it was named the Matema Tonga when you played?
7: It's even now talking about it, you get goosebumps. Singing the anthem, all I think about is when they actually hear the anthem is like me and Tonga, like growing up. If there's fishing or picking up firewood at home, you know, that sort of stuff come into my mind, and you know, and just makes you grateful for the opportunity and everything you go through to actually play in a World Cup.
6: When we moved to UK, the thing I loved about you was that I felt like I was home every time we come together. So yeah. To paint the picture, few clubs would have imports from different areas around, you know, New Zealand, Australia, and every now and then we'd have a gathering with all the Pacific Islanders and would invite, you know, others around the community to come in and share a meal together. One of our first ones was at Anthony Tupou's house in the backyard. Yeah. And I remember you and Hame done the pig for us over the fire, and you stood there. It was cold. It was raining. And he stood there, no shoes, and just for 3 hours spinning the pig over the fire.
7: Yeah.
6: With your culture, is that something that you're proud of, to be able to take what you learned throughout your upbringing, but also take it to the other side of the world in the UK and share part of your culture, but also bring people together?
7: I'm pretty big at that, cooking food for the boys. I'm massive in that. Even now, I still bring the boys around and cook a feed for them. I've done a lot of the umu and cookie pig of the UK, and it's so good, especially we all far away from our families in New Zealand, in Australia, and around the world, and us away, that was our families, pretty much our families, and I wanted you guys, you know, to feel welcome, you know, like this is how we cook our food. And I remember a few people saying, you know, we should do the get the murder thing. And I said, it's not about the murder, you know, turning. Like, it's about if I'm cooking for you guys, like, it feels more than to me than the murder cooking itself. So for me to cook the food and serve it for you guys, it makes me happy. Yeah. And that's what it was for 3 years when we were there, and it was good to have Ali and, you know, all the other older boys there, and showing us how it's you know, how we are connected there in UK, and that's I think that's what's big about us Islanders, the cultures. It's so tight.
8: Such a good point you bring up, eh? Like, it's not just about making it easy and to cook it and just to cook it and eat fast straight away. Like the conversations that happen here, around when you're tunu puaka, you know, like some of the laughter, you know, you just get together. That's 3 hours that it's going. Like some funny memories when you do that. Like in Japan, we had our Tongan boys over there. They ordered the pig off Amazon. It came in this thing, and then and you know, same thing, winter, and they're just doing it over, and all the Japanese boys are like, oh, wow, that's how you cook the pig. It was pretty cool to you know, hear you talk about the story. But where did you source the pig on? You know, you're not from the UK, but like, where did you source the pig? Cutting the half, you know, the barrel drum, you know, cutting that in half to be able to get everything. So where did you get all your stuff from to be able to cook it?
7: Yeah, no, it was good because there was a few Tongan boys there was already living in UK, playing rugby union. So they just connect me to the farm, and I went there and ordered the pigs, and I just used their equipment. So that's And if we didn't have any the equipment, we'll just do the pig and that on the concrete or whatever, but just make sure it's covered.
8: And can I ask you, you know, when the pole that you put through the pig, like, what was it leaning on? Because some of the, I'll say, Tongan ingenuity around, you know, is it going to be a seat where it leans on? I've seen it sat on a forklift. I've seen it jammed between the fence. Like, what did you use to be able to, like, you know, hold the pole on the other end so you can just turn it?
7: No, that's a good one. Yeah, we actually used the pallet.
8: Yeah. Oh, yeah.
7: The pallet's got different levels.
8: Yeah.
7: And then I used the chair. So the chair's all right. And then you can move the chair if you need to.
6: I remember you using the pallet, and you're like, when it was getting cooking too level. Fast, you go up a level, level. And then up a level.
8: What did you think when you saw that, T? When you saw, like, what's going on here?
6: But the thing I loved about it was that that time I got to sit out there and connect with the boys, and you probably don't realize it, but the impact you had on the next generations or the next players that come through. You know, we got to continue that tradition and we got to continue that connection of, you know, when Jesse came over and Junior Moores was there and Peter Matautia, we done the exact same thing. Kalepi Tanganoa as well, where we would all come together and do exactly what you done. So that ripple effect, you made that impact. And, you know, I just want to say a big thank you, because what you done there was show us and lead us on how to express our culture, but also connect with other Pacific Islanders on the other side of the world.
7: Wow, that's amazing, man. Honestly, like, hearing that is, you know, and that's why I do it. Because if it helps you guys, helps the other young generation come through, like, we've done a job. You know, it's probably the same as raising your kids.
6: Yeah.
7: You know, we've probably seen different way of raising other kids, or we grew up with different, families, and we look at it and we choose what the right way for our kids. You know what I mean? Because there is a good way and there is a hard way of growing up, and we just choose the right way. And just to hear that is it's exactly what I wanted.
6: Yeah,
7: it's you know, just passing it on, and you make those kids, those boys feel you know, feel comfortable, feel like they're home, and like, it's crazy. It's mad. Thank you. I actually love that.
6: I do mean every word. And yeah, 41 years old now. Are you still playing? You still playing footy?
7: Yeah, look, I didn't play last year, and this year I the boys, if they need numbers, I'll jump in and out. I'll just play reserve guard, and it's funny. I'm playing kids that are like 25 years younger than me. You know?
6: How's the body? The body's looking good.
7: Yeah, it's tell you what, it's. I saw for 2 weeks, and hopefully I play every 2 weeks, I think.
8: Do you tell the boys your age, or do you still say you're 30?
7: I think only a few boys there knows my age, and they don't realize it until someone run in straight. They don't know who I am, because I've never played for a couple of years, and I feel sorry for some of these young kids run straight, and like, why would you run straight? You know, like, and then I told these young kids, like, even the young boys come through the system, like I said, boys, don't run straight, because you will miss someone that is going to hit you hard. Like, don't listen to your coaches. Use your footwork. you got to work smarter. You got to play smarter. It's good to be back playing and just help out the club if they need me to play.
6: And whereabouts in Australia are you right now?
7: So it's Albury Wodonga.
6: So that's in the country?
7: Yes, in the country, yeah. So we're not far away from Wagga.
6: So how far away is that from Sydney, like a drive?
7: It's like 5.5-6 hours.
6: 5.5-6 hour drive from Sydney. Man, what's it like being born in Tonga and now living in the country of New South Wales?
7: It's all right. It's pretty good. It's not too busy. I think after living in the UK, I come back to Sydney and I'm like, wow, I can't believe I actually live in Sydney, because it's just busy, you know, like in the UK it was so calm and it's not as busy. And but I settle here now. It's good for the school. Not many islanders here. There's only a few Tongan families here, and living here, it's great.
6: Oh, that's cool. Before we let you go, we've got the upcoming Rugby League World Cup at the end of the year. You know, obviously, Tonga is going to be a dark horse in this World Cup. I think there'll be plenty of nations that will be quite strong. But you playing 9 games for the Tongan team and being able to see them develop to the power horse that they are now. Power horse.
8: I like that.
6: Power horse.
8: The power horse. let's leave that one. That was unintentional. I like it. So, yeah, we're going to leave that.
6: I meant that. What are your... How do you feel of how proud to be Tongan and, you know, the growth of when you first started playing for Tonga to where they are now?
7: Man, it's crazy, eh? When we played, we'll probably get like 2 or 3 NRL players. And now it's actually, you've got to make the team now, you know? We're not asking for players, so that's the difference. We always have a few boys coming back and playing for us, even though they make Australia and New Zealand. But to see Tonga where they are now is, it's just like another New Zealand side now, you know, even Australia.
6: Last question from me. Out of all the food that you've cooked, what's your favourite Tongan dish?
7: Wow, this one's a good one. I think my favorite one is probably the Lil Sippy.
8: Everyone's Lil Sippy.
6: Yeah.
8: Wash it down with some otai. Yes.
7: Yeah.
8: How good.
6: All right, Etu. Nah, appreciate your time, man. And I just want to say again, big thank you. I know you're one of the trailblazers in our era, and yeah, I've always known you as that person of connection, love and happiness and joy, and you've always shined your light. So keep doing you, brother, and it's good to see you doing well as well.
7: Thanks, guys.
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5: It's time now for a chat from Fresh Off the Field, hosted by Sam Wykes. 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Here's one now.
8: As I mentioned at the top of the show, we do have a special interview from that Pacific Sports Show, an interview I did with an NHL superstar or up-and-coming superstar. His name is Alofa Tunoa Ta'amu. Noah Ta'amu, he is here, and I got to have this interview and really appreciate that Pacific Sports Show for providing us this bonus audio. So here he is.
9: Well, Noah, firstly, congratulations on being the 199th overall pick. How did it feel when the Jets called your name out?
10: It felt surreal. I think my whole family was jumping up and screaming, and definitely a lot of hugs that day. My dad was super proud of me. My mom was super proud of me. So I can't thank him enough for all that they've done for me.
9: Hockey isn't a major sport here in the Southern Hemisphere. I believe there's only one ice rink that I can think of that's here in Sydney. But how did you first get into hockey?
10: I started out, my grandpa, he's from Canada, so he's a big Canadian and he's big in the hockey world. And ever since I was born, he was like, those are hockey hands. And I've kind of just stuck with that my whole life, and just kept playing hockey for my family and to keep their reputation going. Yeah.
9: When did you realize that this could be more than just the game, that you could actually go to the professional league?
10: I think I started to realize that when I went to juniors in Edmonton, and I kind of just started holding myself more professionally, and I think that's going to help me carry that into the next level.
9: I can't say I've watched too many ice hockey games, but I do know it's very physical. For yourself, and I guess being someone that's in your blood, being physical, but how would you describe your style on the ice?
10: I'm definitely a heavy player. I'm a defensive first kind of guy. But, yeah, I like to hit. I like to throw the body out there. And I used to play rugby when I was probably 13, 14. And I think that taught me a lot on, like, how to hit and all the mechanics and where to hit people. So I think, you know, my dad put me into rugby, and he's always said that's a man's sport, and so is hockey. So I think that translated well. My dad also put me in football, and I played football when I was in grade 9. And, I was a pretty good, D lineman. And, I think that it just like helps with the explosiveness on the ice and, just seeing the angles to hit people.
9: Out of the three sports, which one's more physical?
10: Oof, that'd be tough. I think rugby is probably one of the hardest sports I've played so far, just because I've never seen guys that big before. And sometimes, like a guy like me, usually I'm the biggest guy on the ice. Tackling a 300-pound Samoan isn't as easy as it looks.
9: And what was your best bit of advice from your dad around being physical out on the ice with all the learnings from NFL and rugby?
10: He just pretty much just keep your head up and, just don't let anyone get near, don't let anyone get close to you, because, they're not going to like it.
9: Well, your dad, Ed, he played in the NFL for the Minnesota Vikings. What type of influence has he had on your sporting journey so far?
10: I think since he was a pro and, he's gone through the whole system, and I think that someone like him to look up to is awesome, because he's gone through it and he knows his routine and he knows what it takes to go to that next level. So I think it's pretty cool to have that in my back pocket.
9: Being proud Samoan, what has he taught you about what it means to be Samoan?
10: He's taught me a lot. In his family, they like dancing and singing, and I've tried to learn more about that part of our culture. And obviously, when I was younger, I was trying to learn the haka, and I think I probably got like half of it down. I think that, yeah, a lot of it was singing and dancing, so I think that was pretty special.
9: Well, you're set to become the first Samoan drafted into the NHL. For yourself personally, what does that mean to you, knowing that there's been plenty of representation in, say, NFL, in rugby league and rugby union, but being the first in a new sport, you know, how does that make you feel?
10: I think it's awesome. I think it's something that a little Samoan kids or Polynesian or any Pacific Islanders can look up to and hopefully one day play the sport.
9: And for your family, what's it like for them knowing that you're representing not only your cultural heritage but your family as well?
10: I think they're super proud of me. My dad's side of the family, they're mostly Poly, and my mom's side they're all Canadian. So there's two different sides to that. But I think my dad's side is super proud of me, and they're super happy that I'm representing them and the community. So I think it's pretty special.
9: When we found out that you were going to be the first player of Samoan heritage to play in the NHL, like, it spread like wildfire over here. We do love to celebrate success, no matter what sport or what industry it is. Like, have you felt that love from all the way over there, from the Pacific?
10: Oh, for sure. I appreciate all the support that I'm getting, and I see all the posts, and I can't thank all the fans and everyone over there enough. And it's pretty special to see my name go all over, and it's been a dream since I was a little kid. And it's pretty special to me and my family. So yeah, it's awesome.
9: I know you said that you haven't been to Samoa, but food is a massive part of Samoan culture.
10: Yeah.
9: Have you tried any of the local food?
10: Well, musubi is probably one of my favorites. I love me a good musubi. I love spam, so anything with spam on it, I'll eat it.
9: Awesome. And we see on the world stage of rugby league and rugby union, the boys really love to celebrate their tradition on the global stage, whether it be through the civitale, whether it be through prayer, whether it be through singing the anthem. What's something that you like to carry with you when you play hockey that focuses on your tradition?
10: I think I like to think that us Samoans, we're big guys, and I like to carry myself around as a bigger dude, but also with a good personality. So I try to, stay happy all the time and keep a good vibe, positive vibe, and but also be like that big scary guy that everyone sees.
9: Yeah, nice. And then finally, what would your one bit of advice be for someone out there in the Pacific that wants to try a new sport, get out of the traditional games of rugby league and rugby union? What would your bit of advice be to not be afraid to have a crack?
10: I think just try new things, and I'm sure you'll like it. It's anything you do, just have fun, and just do your best at it and get the most out of it.
9: Well, no, I really appreciate your time, man. I know you have a busy schedule. Much love for the rest of your career.
10: Thank you so much. Thanks for having me.
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0: ABC News with Satyam Weinstein. After nearly 2 years, Australia is set to get a new American ambassador, with David Brat confirmed by the US Senate. Here's Ali Crewe.
1: The role of US ambassador to Australia has remained empty since the departure of Caroline Kennedy in 2024. The former Republican congressman is vowing to prioritise critical minerals agreements, defence cooperation and the partnership in the Indo-Pacific. Mr. Brat, who opposes funding for Ukraine, says he will work to ensure Australian money committed to Kyiv would go towards buying US-made weapons. The former economist most recently worked at the deeply religious Liberty University in Virginia and has no connections to Australia, and at one point during his confirmation referred to Adelaide as Adeline. Addressing Australians directly, he says he loves everything about the country, stressing he's a tennis fanatic.
0: An Australian mining company is in line for a conditional $500 million loan from the US Department of Defence. New South Wales-based company Sunrise Energy Metals produces the critical mineral scandium, which is used in a range of defence assets, including fighter jets. The loan is intended to help the company expand its scandium mining operations, with the US receiving the first opportunity to purchase the finished product in exchange for providing financing. The US Senate has approved a package of punishing new sanctions on Russia with a show of support for Ukraine. The bipartisan legislation, which passed 86 to 11, targets countries buying Russian oil and gas and introduces new sanctions on Russian President Vladimir Putin and Russian oligarchs. It's unclear if the legislation, long championed by the late Republican Senator Lindsey Graham, will pass the US House of Representatives. Democratic Senator Richard Blumenthal says Mr. Putin must be convinced he cannot win the war.
2: This bill is about changing Vladimir Putin's calculus. Every barrel of oil that goes unsold, every dollar denied the Kremlin, makes it harder for Russia to finance its reign of terror, which every night Ukrainians endure, killing civilians.
0: Saudi Arabia, Turkey and Pakistan have reached a major new defence agreement. The pact sees all three commit to treating an attack on one country as an attack on them all. The move to boost security cooperation follows turmoil in the region triggered by the US-Israeli war on Iran. A former senior advisor to the Turkish president, İlknur Çevik, says the agreement aims to bring greater stability to the region.
3: In practical terms, it boils down to three countries coming together and three Sunni countries. Let's underline that. Three Sunni countries in the region coming together and countering Iran. I mean, this agreement would not have been signed without the blessing of the United States.
0: The CSIRO has confirmed positive test results for H5 bird flu in 28 wild seed birds in South Australia. The test brings SA's total number of confirmed cases of the deadly strain to 147. There are more than 200 cases confirmed across the country. The new confirmed cases include 15 greater crested terns and 2 silver gulls on the limestone coast and 11 terns from Kangaroo Island. South Australia's Primary Industries Department says there's still no detections in poultry or livestock, and the risk to human health remains low. Union workers at BHP's Port Hedland Bulk Export Port are carrying out a shiploading ban today and will down tools tomorrow. The industrial action follows drawn-out bargaining discussions between the company and three unions. WA Premier Roger Cook says everyone involved is looking for a resolution.
4: I'm sure all the unions are working together to make sure they get the best possible outcome for their workers, and we want them to work with the company to ensure that they get that company can remain productive, sustainable and profitable.
0: Industry group Airlines for Australia and New Zealand says more than 150 flights have been delayed this morning at Sydney Airport, with thousands of passengers affected. Chief Executive Stephen Beckett says he understands air

0: stands on the precipice of international sporting greatness. So, with soul in the shorts, feeling in the feet, and joy in the jumper, it's time to bump, it's time to thump, it's time to sink the slipper. Let's pull the cord on the Evinrude two-stroke and set off for the far horizon. It's another blast of bludging on the blind side with the master of midfield mayhem, rampaging Roy Slaven, and the man with a fistful of bait and burley, Captain Flathead, H.G. Nelson.
1: Yes, TF much, Cedric has been some. AO, aka The Drain. Torching the blindside blue paper for another week, and a familiar sound, sure, of the Sumpster camped in the ABC Sport soundproof booth here on ABC local radio. Remember, of course, here at the ABC, Friday night next year will be Dog Night. More and more details getting into place. It sounds as though it's going to be one of the most exciting program initiatives the ABC's had in some time. Hello, Australia. H.G. Nelson lifting the lid on another magnificent week of consenting concussion magic. And the Geelong Cats have taken consenting concussion magic to a whole new level. What a week. What an incredible week. A week when too much sport is barely enough. It's another, wait for it, Super Saturday here on ABC Sport. Aussies from start to stumps. It's beyond awesome, on its way to being fully sick. And we could be fully sick by the time we get to stumps. And it's a TLT, obviously, the trip of a lifetime. Now, just before we get to the results, the Pope is booked for the big dance in October in 2028. Now, the Pope coming has caused some concern with people who like their rugby league and who like going to church or like going to gather in large numbers to see a papal mass. I mean, obviously, I believe both things can coexist peacefully on the planet. We're modern people. We love our religion. We love our league. Now, details will be sorted out, but apparently Feathers, this is Peter Volandis, has booked His Holiness to do something before kickoff in the Popemobile, and the popular Loaves and Fishes Act will be reprised at halftime. So I think people can go with a lot of confidence. It's going to be great. And, of course, the league sandwich in between. Now, people have asked, well, what would he do in the Popemobile beforehand? Well, I'm hoping he can cash in on some of the great work that Freddie Fittler's done with the Olympic Games, Freddie's Olympics beforehand. And as I understand it, the Pope is prepared to drive over players in his Popemobile using kitchen doors as on and off ramps. Now, look, whether he'll come at that, I'm not sure. The bloke loves his cars. He's got a Popemobile. He's got apparently a number of Popemobiles. One with the you know, I was going to say that packs a fair bit of poke and grunt, if that's not being too, what I call it, scandalous. But the trip acknowledges and I believe celebrates the remarkable role the Catholic Church and in particular Catholic schools have played in the history of rugby league since 1908. De La Salle, I rest my case. Patrician brothers, Christian brothers, etc. It goes on and on and on. Now, while the details are a bit blurry, also this week, Abdo Air, as championed by this show over many, many months, the rugby league airline has been cleared for takeoff. Apparently, the NRL is using some of the loot from the multi-billion dollar TV deal to buy a 747. Now, as you know, the airline industry is in a bit of trouble, and 747s, well, you can buy them for a couple of hundred bucks these days. After all, if the code is aiming at global domination, transport between hubs, rugby league hubs, becomes a very big issue. Now to the NRL wrap from last week, starting with the big one at the bottom of the world. The Eels hung on to deny the Tigers a fairy tale finish after a week of pain and turmoil at Tiger Town. It was out at Combank in front of 13,000 deliriously happy fans. This was the Tigers turning the corner clash. It was supposed to be with Dewey back in the on patrol in the number 7 shirt. Sadly, Eels got their 16, Tigers 13. Most knowledgeable observers described this clash as a contender for, wait for it, the worst game of the season. Now, I didn't realise there was a lively competition for the worst match of the year. I didn't realise this was part of the Dally M. I've missed this in Dally M coverage. Just wondering what other matches are in the running for the coveted and desirable silverware trophy in 2026. We'll take bids here and pass them on to authorities if you've spotted something or been to something or watched something on the television that you thought was shithouse. Now, and the House of Mould, Cronulla stacked on 32 while the Rabbits pulled up short of the carrot on 16. During this call, former NRL grub

club, and now leading commentator Grubb Ennis suggested that the Sharks, wait for it, can win the competition. His words, not mine. Elsewhere, pundits described the Sharks as, wait for it, the real deal. So big raps all the way around Mould Central. At Suncorp, sadly, no big raps for the Broncos. Their season came to a shuddering halt with going down to the Knights. The tune, Men on Horses with Spears 30, Galloping Horses 6. The bottom of the NRL ladder does not make interesting reading, with the Clippity Clops auditioning for the Shot Ducks of the competition and a Spoon Bowl appearance looming. I'm not writing them off for Spoon Bowl work. Maybe the next couple of weeks will decide it. Now, the miracle of Mudgee. Just too much to expect a repeat of last year's incredible brilliance. In 2026, the men of Horn, no match for the men of the mountain. And what about those car honkers and Amy at the same time? The dish lickers ran away from the storm and the dog walkers honked all the way up the Hume to the Belmore Kennel. Howlers 36, Windy Ones 22. It was a sad day in Melbourne. Now, in Origin news, Matt King has been appointed the New South Wales Blues coach, taking over from Laurie Daly, who this week completed his farewell lap of honour for his handiwork coaching the Blues, obviously. Matty, the popular choice, comes with no specific coaching experience. I like that. A clean sheet, you've got no idea of what to get, neither of the Maroons. That's the beauty of it. They won't know where to look. Anyway, it comes with no specific experience on the CV, but he's been Laurie's assistant in the one-out, one-back slot for some time and has had an eyeful of Blues success recently. Now, the former North Sydney Bear, South Sydney Rabbit, Cronulla Shark, got to start as a council garbo. I like it already. Anybody who's got to start as a council garbo has great rugby league bones and credentials. He comes from a long tradition of league stars who began flipping lids on the bins along the league-mad inner-city streets of Sydney. Matt did the North Sydney Council run before finally moving to Melbourne to train with that wily bin master, Bellamy, who this today has announced that he's going to kick on next year. There was some thought that he might pull the pin, but no, he'll be pulling the bins next year. Incidentally, what a great training ground the bin run has been for the league, and many people have played. Cement Gillespie, Tugger Coleman used bin work to get to grips on the fundamentals of the caper. New Zealand Test star Olsen Filipona, dubbed the Galloping Garbo, attributed his incredible fitness to his years of pulling the barry out for the rubbish truck. The Sharks' CEO Ifa Talakai knows the streets of Sydney at bin height. He's still pulling the bins out as nearly as on tell when he gets a chance, obviously, working with the Cronulla Sharks does rob him of time that he could be putting in at the bins, but be that as it may, he's bringing all that knowledge about bin work into the rugby league. Meanwhile, in the NRL, well, at least the HQ, Supremo Feathers Valandis has just appointed a crack squad of crime fighters located in a double garage out back of NRL House. This armed unit will be on the patrol in the mean streets of League with a mix of hardened police professionals who know how to deal with villains and NRL ticketed police who know where to find the crooks. What are they after? The Valandis vice squad, dubbed the McKinnons, and I know the word McKinnon is triggering to many people in League, and I'm not intending it to be triggering, but let's just give it some facts. He played with the North Sydney Bears, who were back in the news, the Manly Sea Eagles, and pushed on into retirement serving on the league judiciary. So he knows rugby league and he knows the law. This is a 24-7 policing operation, the McKinnons, to weed out crims in the community who bag everything the NRL is trying to do in the world peace through rugby league violence space. So many people are bagging the league. Since the balloon cleared the guttering, I've noticed nothing else but people bagging rugby league. In passing, is this a clumsy, ham-fisted attempt to silence the code's most outspoken critic, Gus Gould, the author of the Walkley-winning report into St George? It's a beautiful read. Quick read, but beautiful. They tried before to nobble Gus, but they failed. The McKinnon crime fighters are included in the $5.8 billion TV deal. Apparently it was the first thing they talked about, not to do with the money or anything like that, but stamping out critics. Why wouldn't you? You want everybody to be on board with the league, not just white-handing it from inside and outside. That deal now includes a Saturday night game, that new deal that was agreed to, a Saturday night game starting tonight with the Rabbits for Yields showdown on 9 under, wait for it, the banner Saturday Night Fever. They're not stuck for an idea at Rugby League House. Saturday Night Fever. Well, Rabbits and Eels,
make up your own mind about how feverish you want to get. This innovation leaves just Monday, Tuesday and Wednesday now without rugby league. In the past, there used to be a game on Monday, but the Bludge now believes it's time to plug the yawning weeknight gaps. We've had this on the agenda recently and we've been very vocal about it, criticising the league. We don't resile from those criticisms. Even if we end up in jail, we're happy to do this jail inside, if it so be it. But we're not going to stand down with it. It's a fact. There is a yawning gap in the week. Monday, Tuesday and Wednesday, there's no league. So far from NRL House, it's been just crickets. Is this just a question of branding and promotion? Let's face it, it's always Super Saturday on the Bludge here at the ABC, on ABC Sport and ABC Local Radio. Never mind how cod ordinary the fixtures might be. And Monday, Tuesday and Wednesday need a catchy promotion to get the balloon above the guttering and people tuning in. How about try these on for size? Monday Mayhem. It's got a ring to it, hasn't it? Terrific Tuesday. Wednesday, wow. Three great nights of rugby league just yawning and waiting to be chock-a-block packed with stars. They're just thought starters from the Bludge. It's up to the great promotional minds at Nine or the NRL to come up with winning tags like they have already. I mean, Saturday Night Fever, there's a beauty. And, of course, there's no question of sponsors. I know for a fact, for instance, and I can speak with authority on this, Zigzag Cheese would love to a slice of Monday Mayhem action. Frosty LaHood Finance have put in a quiet word about getting involved in the Wednesday wow, should it get up. Wednesday, I believe, should be isolated and, you know, guardrailed to only be global league. In other words, teams from around the world that are playing rugby league at the highest level that we never get to see. So Taiwanese Oysters taking on the Biak Pythons in round one next year. Can't wait. Can't wait. Incidentally, looking at 2027, the Eels and Tigers have been tipped into the Vegas bucket. Surely we should be sending them our very best on this mission, not a couple of spoon bottlers. How are we going to convince Americans to get involved in the Cape if we keep dumping our worst into their top night spot? And more football crime as the sporting spotlight falls on the AFL tanking. Up until the Geelong Cats concussion problem, tanking was the number one blight on the game. It's a horrible stain, tanking. Stamping out the tanking scourge is requiring more work than any other issue. This stain needs a little bit of context. A while ago, the AFL decided in its wisdom to give the finalists a week off before the September action, before the finals. This week was shoehorned into the schedule to prevent teams from giving their best players a rest in the last week of the home and away. Dropping top players made the final round of home and away a bit of a who cares, really. A limp stick of celery, I think it was described by, you know, some like Jared Watley, who'd always go on and on and on about the limp stick of celery. There were gaping holes, dull, just as things were getting interesting. This week, however, the code believes that clubs looking for the edge will give players a rest in the final week before the wild card of excitement, which comes now into the hole that the AFL created, the bloody, bloody, blah. It gets a bit complicated here, but you get my drift. The AFL has emailed all the clubs demanding that they don't do it, in other words, rest players. And Mr. Dillon, in his email, he says he wants to stamp out this staining on the code, and they're going to be heavy penalties like a year's suspension and a fine of up to $7.9 million. Of course, the clubs have pushed back. You wouldn't expect the clubs to do anything else, asking by what right does the AFL have to tell them how to run their football departments? If they're going to risk players, there's a real reason for it. Like, let's say, I don't know, Jagger Smith's had too much football this year and needs a bit of a break. How will the big cheese in the AFL house know that the players have been given time off as opposed to riding the pine due to personal reasons or injuries? That's what I asked myself. That is where the AFL crack integrity squad swings into action. Now, there was an excellent feature in the newspapers, the broadsheets, about the the integrity squad. I didn't realise they'd be called on to challenge what's happening at Geelong, but be that as it may. Anyway, the squad spotted a couple of Maseratis idling in with intent with the lights on in a street where a player lived. I mean, that was the end of the story. They're that good. They're that good. They found a couple of Maseratis idling. It's unbelievable what people will do. Anyway, speaking of bye rounds, the Bludge is getting in early for the end of season feed up. We're on the pine next week, but there will be a highlight show at the usual time. AFLW.
And the international between the Australia and Ireland at North Sydney Oval last Saturday was an outstanding success. The green and gold demolished the tourists 13-13, that's 91, to 6-5-41 in front of 9,000 fans and many more hanging in the trees as you would expect at North Sydney Oval. Now, what's interesting is most of the Irish team apparently play here in the AFLW teams, and there is a suggestion that Ireland will be relocated to Tasmania for the duration

0: and become the Tassie Devils W. So that's good news all around there. And netball and our Aussie Diamonds had to make do with a tearful Commie Games third of disappointment at the Hydro in Glasgow. After being beaten by Jamaica in the semis, the Aussie Diamonds snatched a third against England, tune 68-50, and you don't want to know who won gold. You just don't want to know. We'll move on. Finally, our Shoot Shield Grand Final this week today at 3:05 sees East and Sydney Uni in action. That's a clash between first and fourth on the ladder. And remember, the Shield is free to air on Gem, that pluggy little outfit that does so much valuable work in the sporting space with just one camera. Blindsiders, stand well back and let the hounds of hustle see the lure as we welcome to ABC Sport and ABC Local Radio, a man who's extremely passionate about Australian small business. Before letting him off the leash to savage a bowl of Aussie dog cuisine, a reminder that the Bludge is fully committed to telling Australian stories, and the Can't Wait Man is standing by to take us through them. Obviously, this great Australian contributes today on the condition of complete anonymity. Rampaging Roy Slaven, can I get the Bludging Bunny in motion for another week by asking what highlights caught your restless eye? 4K HD large language model machine learning AI encrypted bubble jabber.
1: Yes, thank you very, very much, H.G. Nelson. Of course, happy Rugby League, H.G., to you and your family. And happy Rugby League to all genuine Aussies who honour Aussie values in the way they go about their lives. Honourable, decent, genuine, fair-go Aussies. That is Bludge listeners. That is you. The Bludge listenership. Decent, hard-working, tax-paying, fair-minded, genuine, decent Aussies. Aussie Bernard Tomic. Well, he's at a crossroad. He's uncertain as to whether to play on or to hang up the racket. Now, I haven't spoken with him yet, but I'm hoping to over the next 48 hours or so to advise him to kick on.
0: Good.
1: I think people would love to see Bernard say, contesting for the Australian Open. I think people would love that in, January next year. It'd be lovely to see Bernard back out there again.
0: You've been on the phones all morning.
1: I know.
0: And are people saying that to you?
1: Yes, yes. There is a groundswell of support for Bernard Tomic.
0: Groundswell.
1: More than, in the past, people have been a little bit ambivalent, you'd have to say, about Bernard. He did his best to make himself unlikable and was very successful in that, we'd have to say. And no criticism of him, that's just a fact.
0: Yeah, that's who he is.
1: That's who he is. Mm. Bernard Tomic, slightly troubled, slightly awkward, odd fish. But over the years, you'd have to say the fish has stayed just as odd. And I think people are starting to enjoy, would love to see an odd fish out there again.
0: A leopard doesn't change its spots.
1: It doesn't, nor would we want it to. Bernard, welcome back. Don't go away. Will ye not stay one more time?
0: And remember the last time he played in obviously in a top flight match.
1: Yeah.
0: He won the first game and then lost 12 in a row.
1: He did. He did. That's typical Bernard, isn't it? But he's had a long-going feud, you might recall, with Kyrgios, with Nick.
0: Yeah.
1: And I think he was challenging our Nick at some stage, kind of saying, come on, kiss a go, I'm happy to give you a go. And Nick used to say, I'm number eight in the world, you're nothing, Let's wait until you're eight in the world and I'm nothing. Well, that time's arrived, isn't it?
0: Definitely.
1: Basically, yeah. I'm not saying Bernard is eight in the world, he's not.
0: But I get your drift.
1: Yeah, but you understand what I mean.
0: Yeah.
1: So I look forward to that, and that'd be something, someone like Channel 7 could take up,
0: Would they, as a part of
1: a one-off, a Thursday night?
0: Thursday night.
1: I don't know. Yeah. But Bernard v. Nick, that'd be great. Just
0: as part of the American
1: best of three.
0: US Open coverage?
1: Yeah, why not? Best of three. Now, there's talk of Ben Stokes making a return to international cricket. I think that'd be a very good thing. I know we've probably seen the best of Ben Stokes, but he could certainly make a valuable contribution, I think, at the international level, certainly with bat and with ball, not so much with captaincy. We'll, put that aside. But I think he still has the skills to make it. Now, he's come out and said some weird, really, very controversial things, I think, this week. He's suggesting that he's saying that cricket has what he's called a drinking culture. Look, I don't know about this. I mean, there are There is scant.

0: evidence. I mean, I would cite the evidence of, say, the competition to drink the most cans of beer between here and the UK. I think it was 56 cans.
1: Stumpy Boone, yes.
0: 56. But, you know, it's a long flight.
1: Yeah.
0: It is a long flight. And there's nothing much else to do.
1: And if you cheer it up right and get a couple of helpers who do the legwork.
0: To keep you awake.
1: And legwork, you know, put the matches.
0: Yep. Yep, you always had to, whoever was sitting next to Stumpy had to have a cigarette lighter just to keep him awake, keep him drinking. But he got the record. I think, whose record did he beat? Might have been Dougie Walters might have had the record.
1: It could easily be,
0: But I wouldn't say it's a drinking culture. It's just every now and again players wouldn't mind don't mind a drink.
1: Now, can I ask is, we're not talking about drinks literally coming out in the drinks break, are we?
0: No.
1: They're just drinking lemon squash.
0: No. It's when you get the pads off and take the box out and sit about.
1: Put the feet up.
0: Put the feet up. Gives a beer. Gives another one. Anyway, now the 10K Open Water Marathon is to be axed by the IOC. Now, this is a very disappointing development. As far as I'm concerned, it's an event that's in Aussie DNA.
1: Yeah, but it is.
0: It's ours. Always has been ours. And I don't know why Australia is being,
1: singled out.
0: Singled out in this matter by the IOC. I think it's it's a shot across the bow with Brisbane coming up. I would have thought it would have been one of the special events, the Brisbane Olympics, seeing the 10K Open Water Marathon.
1: And you can see what happens when things are scaled back.
0: Yeah.
1: Look at the Commie Games.
0: Yeah, I know.
1: He hardly won a medal.
0: I know. Anyway, it's something that the organisers, if I were the organisers in Brisbane, I would jack up against this. I would say, bugger it, we're going to have the 10K.
1: Yeah, and we're going to do it a couple of times.
0: And we're going to do it twice.
1: Yeah, exactly.
0: Yep. Why not? Once early in the, and one later, 10
1: First
0: days
1: First day,
0: later.
1: Last day.
0: First day, last day. Thank you. 10K. Two 10Ks. Now, there are two new, this is very good news, especially with golf month upon us. And hasn't golf been in the ether? I mean, I wondered why the other day as I was ambling, just walking around the suburb, and everywhere I wandered, people were whispering golf, golf stories. Oh, and I thought, what is going on here? And then it dawned on me, of course, it's golf month.
1: Yeah, people get it.
0: Now, there are two new Aussie golf courses to be given PGA Tour of Australasia status. This is fantastic. And these courses, there's the Peninsula Kingswood course in Victoria. I remember you and I walked that course maybe 2 years ago or
1: it's
0: so.
1: It's a beautiful course.
0: It's a wonderful course. Isn't
1: and
0: it?
1: I could picture myself playing.
0: Yeah, I know. Yeah. So could I. Challenging fairways.
1: Yes.
0: But fair.
1: Yeah. Fair for everybody.
0: Fair for everyone. I agree with that. Mm. I agree with that. And the other course is that Perth layout, Secret Harbour.
1: Which the name says it all.
0: It says it all, doesn't it? You and I walked that maybe 3 years ago when they were still developing
1: working on it.
0: And it looked fantastic. Mm. I mean, it really is. So, I mean, you can talk about picturesque golf courses, but I think Secret Harbour would be one of the most picturesque I've ever seen.
1: It's a great addition to
0: Australia. It's a great addition, isn't it? And it will come up well, as I said to the organisers at the time, it'll come up well on television. It'll look good once we get a PGA event happening there.
1: And now?
0: Yeah, I mean, I could see someone like
1: Cam Smith?
0: Leishman.
1: Oh, Leishman, yeah.
0: Teeing off. I said to you at the time when we were walking, can you imagine, having a Leishman lager watching this? And you said, yeah, count me in. Now, Les Kiss, the great Les Kiss, is calling his Wallabies coaching philosophy evolution, not revolution. Wrong.
1: Did you try and talk him out of it?
0: Dead wrong. No, I haven't had a chance to speak with him. He's not picking up the phone. What is needed is a revolution after the Schmidt disaster. I mean, Schmidt let us down a bloody... I mean, Australian rugby almost disappeared completely off the map.
1: No. Italy saved us.
0: Yeah, that win against Italy.
1: Italy pulled us out of the
0: mire. Yes. Prior to that, it was 10-blot. 10-blot. I mean, Australian rugby has been going backwards. At a million miles an hour, thank you very much, Schmidt. What we need is the Kiss Revolution.
1: We do.
0: If he'd said, my philosophy is revolution, I'd have been right up there with him. You beauty, I would have said. Wallabies, count me in. But I can't.

0: The Wallabies take on the Brave Blossoms of Japan in Osaka. I think that's today.
1: I think that is. Right, yes, I've lost it.
0: Don't ask me what time it's on.
1: No.
0: And don't ask me if it's been covered by...
1: I know it's hot. That's the only thing I know.
0: I don't know if it's on free-to-air. Is it? Do we know?
1: We can quickly find out.
0: Yeah.
1: But,
0: please try and find
1: but
0: out.
1: But you see, it competes maybe with the Shoot Shield Grand Final.
0: Oh, it might too. Yeah, I don't know. There's not that much time difference between here and Japan.
1: Oh, you get a bit.
0: But not much.
1: Not much.
0: Let's say it's on tonight around 7 or 8 o'clock, something like that. Just flick around. You might find it. The Brave Blossoms. It's on Stan, is it? Stan at 7:30. Okay. Now, that's a streaming service, is it, Stan?
1: No,
0: is it free-to-air?
2: Channel 9.
0: Channel 9! Okay, beauty. Okay, that'll be 9 Gem, would it be?
1: No, Stan's a separate channel.
0: Stan's a separate channel.
1: Yeah.
0: Oh, right. So what is it, 9.3, 9.4? What's the...
2: Stan Sport.
0: Stan Sport. Okay, so it's not free-to-air. Bugger. Now, the federal government have announced, and this is very timely, a $90 million injection into Rugby Australia's Impact Beyond Legacy program.
1: Say that again?
0: Impact Beyond Legacy. 90 million.
1: But what would it be?
0: I don't know.
1: What, teaching people how to drive cars?
0: I don't know. I don't know. How to find Stan Sport. Who knows? Bugger if I know.
1: What would it be?
0: 90 million. Yeah.
1: But what, marathon running?
0: Yeah. I've no idea. It's Australia's Impact Beyond Legacy program. Impact Beyond Legacy.
1: Is there such a thing?
0: Is there such a thing? I mean, that's just a word salad, isn't it?
1: But legacy is enough.
0: Yeah, yeah. Why not just Australia's legacy?
1: Well,
0: that'd do me. But Impact Beyond, you've lost me. You've lost me. Words, they don't mean anything anymore, do they?
1: No. I could understand if you're maybe putting up statues to the great heroes.
0: Yes, John Eales. If it was for a John Eales statue, great.
1: Yeah, yeah.
0: 90 million, you beauty.
1: Yeah, cheap at the cost.
0: Cheap at the cost. Now, the NRL have announced a crackdown. I always enjoy it when the NRL issues a crackdown.
1: Crackdown?
0: I'm all ears. Well, this is a crackdown on marquee players honouring media commitments. Now, a lot of people have said to me, you know, how come I don't see, you know...
1: Mal Meninga
0: or great players being interviewed after a game? And I said, you do, generally speaking. Yeah, but not the ones that are really good, not the good players. Now, apparently, they have to appear once every 3 weeks.
1: Hang on.
0: As a media commitment.
1: Now, just
0: say Reece Walsh, for example.
1: Reece Walsh.
0: Very popular player. Extremely popular.
1: Yeah.
0: People love seeing him interviewed. You know, how'd it go tonight? Yeah, oh, well, we didn't complete our sets, bloody blah. They love that.
1: Ball handling.
0: Screen. Ball handling was not so great, but, you know.
1: Wasn't us out there,
0: but we tried our best and, you know, we'll be back. We'll just take it one game at a time. All that. People love that. Well, Reece Walsh hasn't been doing it. And he's not alone.
1: Now.
0: There are a number of players who've decided to put an embargo, a self-imposed embargo on media commitments. He is one of them. Latrell Mitchell is another. There are quite a few players who've decided they're not going to talk to the media. Now, in their contract, they must talk to the media at least once every 3 weeks. Now, thus, the crackdown.
1: But hang on a minute. Dylan Brown would play. Maybe he hasn't done it for 6 months.
0: Right.
1: I can't recall.
0: Well, the crackdown is going to...
1: What are you doing,
0: Mr. Brown, there's someone here with a camera. You've got to talk to him.
1: But how does this help anybody?
0: Well, it helps.
1: Remember in the bad old days, and I don't mean to point the finger at them, but St. George Dragons got into trouble because they didn't do it seriously.
0: No.
1: And the players G'd each other up while they were doing it.
0: That's right.
1: Which I loved.
0: I thought funny rugby league players.
1: And the crackdown, they're putting in.
0: Mm. Mm. Yeah.
1: But then they take that away. So what do they expect him to say along the lines that you alluded to a minute or so ago? Ah, it wasn't us out there.
0: Yeah.
1: Didn't complete enough sets.
0: I don't think the NRL gives a bugger about what they say. The NRL just wants them to be there so that the fans can see them talking and responding to the questions from, you know, Danica or whoever it's going to be.
1: Yeah.
0: You know, how'd you go out there tonight? Yeah. Yeah, really good. Really good. I like zigzag twisties.
1: Yeah, and
0: it wouldn't matter what they said.
1: We got the 4 points.
0: Yeah. We got the 4 points. It was only worth 2. Yeah, all right. You got me. We got 2 points then. You know what I mean? It wouldn't matter. Just they've got to appear.
1: I jumped codes there.
0: Yeah, I know you did.
1: Oh, that'd be interesting, wouldn't it?
0: Yeah, it would be great. Yeah, we got 4 points. How'd you do that? We jumped codes. Oh, weren't you playing rugby league out there? No, we weren't, and that's why we lost. Anyway, could be a fascinating interview.
1: I must confess, this passed me by.
0: Yeah. Well, it hasn't passed me by.
1: No, good.
0: And I, whenever the NRL issues a crackdown, I'm interested. I'm interested. Wonderful week, of course, was the greatest game of all. Not only the crackdown, of course, but as HG has mentioned, Matt King. I mean, what a story this is. Matt King. I think he might have started off with the Casino Cougars.
1: I think that's right, yeah.
0: As a young kiddie. And had terrific skills, terrific talent. And he left the game for quite a few years, wandering in the wilderness, as you say, doing work as a garbo and what have you, keeping himself fit, keeping himself across rugby league issues, happy to talk to anyone.
1: Yeah, especially.
0: Happy to be interviewed at any stage.
1: And give an
0: about
1: honest
0: anything
1: answer.
0: And give a very honest answer. You know, I'm lifting them well, they're coming out well, et cetera, et cetera.
1: And I've got the petunias going great at home. Do you want to come around and have a look at them? Why not?
0: All of that.
1: Bring some, I was going to say carrots as well. We'll put them in.
0: Well, he was wandering around doing his garbo's work and bumped into Craig Bellamy. And Bellamy said, gee, you're lifting well. And he said, yeah, I have been lifting well lately. Yeah, it's all going well. He said, well, why don't you come and have a run around with the boys, which he did. The rest is history.
1: Are you at all bothered by the fact that he's never coached a team in his life? Or
0: no.
1: Do you find that?
0: No. I think he's going to bring something.
1: Fresh.
0: Something very, very fresh.
1: And you're not afraid to talk to a microphone?
0: No. I'm convinced he's going to bring about what he's calling revolution, not evolution. Make of that what you will.
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0: 2000.
1: Yes, 1979, Smashing Pumpkins from Melancholy and the Infinite Sadness. 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And quickly, the road to midnight here.
0: Yep.
1: Well, the Titans v Cowboys, well, it was the end of the section really for the Titans. Cowboys 30, Titans 8, and then the Warriors clobbered the front-running Panthers, 28-12 in New Zealand.
2: Yeah, so that was a real wake-up call, wasn't it?
1: A wake-up call, that's right. Mm. That's what we'd call a schooner of milk stout reality there for the Panthers. Yeah. And they took a very bad injury. I don't know how bad it is to
2: It's a peck injury. And they take a long time to heal.
1: So we may not see him again this year.
2: I don't think we will. Yep.
1: And the Roosters and the Dogs, well, this was the match, a really exciting match, entertaining match. Both teams well in it. Roosters 20, Dogs 18. Now, the rest of the Super Saturday, it's just a mouth-watering card. Storm v Seagulls at Stormtown. Amy getting underway with 3, and Andrew Moore will be there with the gang. Then Dolphins and Broncos, a sort of all Queensland derby at 5:30. And then the big one tonight, Rabbits and Eels at 7:35. Andrew Moore will be there. Now, then tomorrow, Raiders and Knights at 2, followed by, well, a wonderful clash, Dragons and Sharks at 4 o'clock. Mm. So it's an exciting time to be interested in rugby league.
2: Sure is. They're all mouth-watering, aren't they?
1: And there'll be a lot of chat, because the edict is that players have to talk now to the
2: people on the sidelines. If they follow up on the crackdown.
1: Are the players in the gun to provide the answers allowed to say, no, that's a stupid question, I won't answer that?
2: I think so. They've just got to appear. I mean, the NRL is not concerned. As long as they don't use Old Norse phrases and words that can provide offence to a lot of people, they can answer in any way they wish.
1: Right.
2: You know, with that caveat that it's not offensive language.
1: I was trying to think of something, you know, like along the lines, the Owl and the Pussycat went to sea in a beautiful pea green boat. It took some money and a jar of honey blood wrapped up in a £5 note.
2: Yep.
1: Next question, please.
2: Yeah, that's right. That'd be perfect. That'd be perfect. Yeah.
3: Australians, rugby league crime is at pandemic.

0: epidemic proportions. Referees and officials can't see everything, but together we can. If you see rugby league crime, then as an Australian, do your duty and report it to Bludging on the Blind Side. Text us on 0467 920 222.
1: Now, to flesh out the crackdown, an ex-judge could have a final word on the overly negative media coverage of the NRL as the game governing ramps up its crackdown on conflicts of interest within the code.
2: Good.
1: The NRL is set to assign an employee to act as the media cop, in inverted commas. Be a good job, wouldn't it? That'd be $1 million a year job, mm-hmm. I would imagine.
2: Yep.
1: Policing rugby league commentators who are perceived to have competing roles in the game. I was playing in the game in the media. The employee's remit will extend to callers perceived to be too negative in their coverage. If individuals are deemed to have broken the NRL rules, they could be removed from their roles following a thorough process. This would involve complaint being lodged by anyone to the networks. Talent would then be asked via their networks to explain what they were doing. Blah, blah.
2: Yeah.
1: Now, can I raise something? You and I don't resile from the comments we made last week that the bunker hates rugby league.
2: Yes.
1: Now, we've got facts to prove that because you can slow everything down and it always looks wrong. Mm-hmm. If it looks right, just slow it down a bit more and it'll look wrong. The bunker hates rugby league.
2: It does.
1: Now, is this going against the edict of this whole effort, you know, this whole Volandi's constructor's edifice of rugby league only saying good things about the competition and the players and people involved?
2: Mm. Well, it is. It is. We would be in breach of that edict if we were to, down the track or from now on, make comments that are in any way negative about rugby league. Now, can I just say, HG, right from the off, that you and I have been, no one has been more supportive of rugby league than you and I. We've been very pleased in the direction that rugby league is going. We've been pioneering rugby league to be recognised as a formal religion and to have, you know, the tax advantages that most religions have, and that's fine. It's the society we live in. We've loved the Kafusi line. We've loved what rugby league is doing for international relationships and for the security of Australia. So I think it's a little bit sad when it comes a day like today where you and I run the risk of jail and the opprobrium from Rugby League House.
1: And the public just of
2: because,
1: Australia.
2: Just because we might be slightly critical. Look, our criticisms of Rugby League have only ever been to the advantage of Rugby League. We've put Rugby League first and foremost in all our comments. We are trying to improve Rugby League. And can I just say that I am not going to resile from the fact that the bunker has done nothing to improve rugby league. Has it?
1: It
2: gets everyone offside. Everyone hates it. Whenever I walk around, as I've been walking around this week, oh, sure, people have been whispering about golf. Fair enough, it's golf month. But the other conversation is to do with the bunker and how often they get things wrong. Now, that's just a fact.
1: Exactly, that's my point. It's just the fact, are facts preventing you from ending up in jail?
2: Yeah.
1: See, I believe the bunker maybe, let's just say the bunker costs $40 million a year to run.
2: Yeah.
1: It's got staff by excellent staff and people,
2: sure,
1: a lot of TV screens, and they have to have a central commentary position where they can see all the matches. And I understand that. That's how a bunker works. But it doesn't produce any evidence that it's improving rugby league.
2: It's not.
1: It's just it's a vehicle. It's a lightning rod for anguish.
2: For dissent.
1: For dissent.
2: It's a fly in the ointment that is rugby league. You know, rugby league is a healing balm in our community. It doesn't need flies in the ointment, does it? And the bunker is a fly, isn't it? Filled with maggots.
1: The difficulty is we cannot go back and all of a sudden say, oh, the bunker's great.
2: No.
1: Isn't the bunker great?
2: We have no credibility.
1: Exactly. No credibility.
2: No credibility.
1: And what worries me more is I look at the pick up the paper.
2: Yes.
1: And I see this article about the NRL police to NRL to police negative coverage.
2: Yes.
1: I think we

0: police.
1: Yeah.
0: Obviously, they mean they want to you look at it and see if there's any problems there.
1: Yeah.
0: But then every article I read, like it's a classic, the NRL is diluting its product. Has the NFL got the right idea? I mean, there, that should be actionable. We should, I don't want to name this journalist.
1: Is that a journalist talking down rugby league?
0: It is a journalist.
1: That's talking down rugby league.
0: Thinking the NFL, give me a break here. The NFL, I can't stand it.
1: No, I hate it. I hate it. And if the NRL is going to become like the NFL, I'm out of here.
0: Yeah, no, I'm giving up.
1: I'm giving up. You know, I'm going to go for a drive with Max Verstappen.
2: Lumex Aid is a mix of 69 secret ingredients, including blueberry, kale, Saigon spice, mushrooms with bite, all mixed with water from the River Lett. That Lett H2O is judged by CSIRO boffins as the purest water on the Australian mainland. Every drop of Lomax Aid, the Gardens of Stone Elixir, does you good. It now comes with a fruity tang from all outlets of bludging on the blind side.
0: I just want to continue here while I've got you. The example quoted here is, this is quoting directly from this article, the Gold Coast Titans on Thursday night. They were so bad it's almost a crime, and they still have more four matches left to play this season, which we rugby league lovers will have to endure. I mean, talk about talking the game down. Example two, the West Tigers in general. What an abomination of a club. This will be the 15th consecutive season in which they've missed the finals, and that is an era in which half the...
1: Yes, you get my drift. I do get your drift.
0: On the back page.
1: Well, you know, people don't know, whoever the clown is that wrote that, they don't appreciate the impact that has on the players. You know, how do you think Benji and the team feel reading that sort
0: rubbish.
1: Of nonsense?
0: Yeah.
1: Or any of the Titans reading that sort of nonsense?
0: The 15th
1: It doesn't
0: year.
1: Help.
0: It doesn't help supporters.
1: It doesn't help supporters. It doesn't help anyone.
0: People will be in tears thinking.
1: That's right.
0: You know, they don't know what an abomination means, but they can ask their mum and dad, what's an abomination? Yeah. It means you're a shit house.
1: Yes.
0: You know, how good is that?
1: How does that help anyone? It doesn't.
0: It doesn't.
1: It doesn't.
0: I've got to say is that, you know, and again, there's no facts.
1: No.
0: It's different when we say we hate the bunker or the rugby league hates the bunker. It's the other way around. The bunker hates rugby league.
1: Yeah.
0: You always have proven facts there.
1: Yeah.
0: But an abomination is an opinion.
1: Yeah.
0: We don't need that.
1: No. I'd suggest that, you know, that whoever wrote that maybe lost a bit of money betting on the Titans and the Tigers. And if that's the case, they should say so.
0: Yes.
1: At the start of the article.
0: I
1: put a bet on and I lost. Bloody, bloody, blah. Anyway, this is how I feel. They're rubbish. You know what I mean?
0: Yeah.
1: Then it has a context.
0: Exactly.
1: And then people can read that and, I see where they're coming from. Yeah.
0: And I understand.
1: And I understand.
0: And maybe write a letter to the sporting editor to say, love the article. Mm. And wasn't it great to get honesty in the paper?
1: Honesty, thank you. That's what we want.
0: Now, let's take a short break and come back with the talkback topic.
1: Yes.
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2: November is Referees Month at Rugby League World. Families of ticketed referees are admitted free to what is widely accepted as Australia's number one tourist attraction. It's got a big gold tick of approval from the team at Bludging on the Blind Side.
0: Now, the talkback topic last week.
1: Before we get there, Ace, you did

0: Did I hear that promo that cricket is coming back?
1: Cricket is
0: That'd
1: back.
0: Be grandstand covering the
1: yes,
0: cricket,
1: that's
0: would
1: right.
0: it?
1: Yeah, not to be confused with Bludging on the Blind Side.
0: No, or ABC Sport. It's not ABC Sport, it's grandstand.
1: Thanks very much.
0: Good. Thank God we've cleared that up. I was a little bit concerned that maybe grandstand was disappearing, but it's not. Now, last week, HG, you recall we asked, do we need a federal department of rugby league?
1: Yes.
0: And a minister for rugby league.
1: Yeah, that's good.
0: I think 82% of people said yes.
1: Isn't that great?
0: Isn't that good?
1: 82%. Yeah. And do you see it having pyramid sort of structure where the minister's on top, the next layer down are the policing.
0: Bureaucrats.
1: Then the policing of things like making sure players talk to television channels after their match, the crackdown on people bagging rugby league,
0: yes.
1: etc.
0: All of that.
1: And so they'd have quite a big...
0: Yes, quite a big remit.
1: Yeah, remit and bureaucracy.
0: You'd need quite a big bureaucracy. Yeah, you would, I think. It disappointed me a little bit that it's only 82%. I would have thought 100%, but anyway.
1: But there might be some people who support other codes.
0: Yeah. Well, no, I think a lot of people were suggesting, HG, that we need a federal department of St George. A federal department of South Sydney. You see what I mean?
1: It would be clumsy thing.
0: It would be. It'd be a bit unwieldy. Yeah,
1: communication would be a big problem.
0: It would.
1: So what do you think about this
0: one? Okay, this week, HG, the topic is, should the new NRL plane be called A, Rugby League One, or B, Feathers? I like the idea of this plane. It just frees up...
1: So much now.
0: Yeah.
1: Because...
0: Yeah.
1: Remember, you'll never forget and remember this.
0: Because it'll be able to take players from, you know, Perth up to Moresby.
1: Yeah, that's right.
0: And back then, down to Brisbane. Yeah. I mean, it'll be in the air most of the time,
1: imagine. It'll be a great earn for them too. And as pointed out, is that if it only had a team on there, they might be able to get, say, 200 or 300 spectators who'd have the time of their life travelling.
0: Imagine being that
1: Perth
0: close to the players.
1: To see the Bears. Yeah. Yeah. With the Bears on board.
0: Yeah, I know. That would just be awesome, wouldn't it? Also, I think the plane should be painted. It should have a big NRL logo on it somewhere, shouldn't it?
1: Do you think, and all the flags or all the...
0: Of all the clubs.
1: Jumpers of the clubs
0: along
1: the bottom,
0: along the side.
1: And NRL written over the top.
0: Yes, yep. And on the tail, you could have big NRL there.
1: Somebody grounding the ball maybe on the tail.
0: Oh, beautiful.
1: Like the flying kangaroo.
0: Yep. Let's leave it to the designers.
1: Yeah, we don't want to tread on their toes.
0: No. But I think it's a very exciting prospect.
1: And when you formulated that question, you didn't think of a third option?
0: No.
1: No, it's all right.
0: We can put a third in if you wish, HG. If you got
1: Well, that's the difficulty. NRL one, Feathers, or...
0: Well, in fact, I've got Rugby League one, but if you wanted NRL one, why not?
1: Okay, well, that's a good choice.
0: That could
1: then be
0: C.
1: C, yeah.
0: NRL one. All right. Now, when people phone, well, they know what to do, and I think they know what the number is.
1: Well, they can do it all now on their phone.
0: Yeah.
1: Just press the 1, 2, 3.
0: Yeah.
1: You know what's going on.
0: Yeah.
1: You don't have to say anything.
0: That's absolutely right. So I would encourage everyone to get on board and... look, if there's no one here to answer the phone, don't worry.
1: Don't be surprised.
0: Don't.
1: Now, look, we've got to take these important messages from our sponsors, and we'll be back with more Bludging on the Blind Side here on ABC Local Radio and ABC Smart right after this. See you the other side of the news.

ABC News, hello, I'm Satyam Weinstein. Air Services Australia says it's working to address rostering issues as staffing issues in the air traffic control tower cause delays at Sydney Airport. More than 100 flights are facing delays, with domestic and international flights impacted.

0: Airlines for Australia and New Zealand Chief Executive Stephen Beckett says this is the third day of delays in a row.
1: We know that our air traffic controllers do an amazing job, and Australia has an incredibly safe aviation system. It's now up to Air Services Australia to step up and make sure that they've got the resources and the human support so that they can have robust rosters so that these types of things don't keep occurring.
0: A US official says there's been progress in a deal between Iran and Oman to reopen the Strait of Hormuz. The unnamed official has told the Reuters news agency that Washington anticipates an agreement soon that will allow oil traffic through the Strait of Hormuz to return to normal. A deal between Iran and Oman over control of the strategic waterway is seen as crucial to a wider peace agreement. The official says once a deal is announced, the United States will lift its blockade of Iranian ports. The U.S. Senate has passed sweeping sanctions against Russia into legislation. The bill aims to increase economic pressure on Moscow over its invasion of Ukraine and is designed to punish major buyers of Russian oil and gas. Senator Richard Blumenthal says the sanctions send a strong message to Russian President Vladimir Putin.
2: Today we send a message to Vladimir Putin. You will not win this war. Time to come to the table for peace. Your economy, already on its heels, is going to be throttled, even decimated, by cutting off the flow of revenue from purchases of Russian oil and gas.
0: Meanwhile, Ukrainian officials say Russian airstrikes near the capital Kyiv have killed three people, including a child. The head of the Kyiv Regional Administration says three more people were injured in the attacks recorded at three locations in the Boryspil district. In the capital itself, Mayor Vitaly Klitschko says fires have been reported in two districts following an air raid alert. Hunter Biden, the son of former U.S. President Joe Biden, says his father's decision to issue him a pardon has proved to be controversial. He says Joe Biden was concerned he would become a target of the incoming Trump administration. The clemency included Hunter Biden's federal gun conviction, his guilty plea in a tax case, and other federal offenses. Speaking to the BBC, he has described his father's battle with cancer, saying it's difficult to see him in pain.
3: I wish he would complain more because it's not good. The cancer has spread, is metastasized into his bones and further. It's very painful. It's very debilitating in many respects, but he's still out there. He's still doing this thing that he so believes in this country. And as long as he's alive, I promise you he's going to continue to fight.
0: A Taylor man will face the ACT Magistrates Court on weapons manufacturing charges after police allegedly found tasers and knuckle dusters at his home. Peter Lustad reports.
4: Police received information on Thursday that the 35-year-old man had gun manufacturing equipment. They say a search warrant on his Taylor home saw them find 33 3D-printed knuckle dusters, 12 tasers, 7 pepper spray cans, steroids and illicitly imported tobacco. Police also seized a 3D printer and computer and said they found weapons packaged in shipping bags, which they believe were being prepared for sale. The 35-year-old man has been charged with the unauthorised manufacture of a gun and possession of a prohibited weapon.
0: Former Geelong president and current AFL Commission chair Craig Drummond has apologised for his role in the approval of a secret concussion waiver signed by one of the club's players when he was on the board. Aaron Marsicavetera has more.
5: Geelong defender Jake Colajasny has identified himself as the player who signed a document 2 years ago absolving the club of liability for any future legal action should he suffer further brain injuries. Colajasny had appeared before the AFL's independent concussion panel due to his history of head knocks, but the league left it to Geelong to determine his future in the game. The agreement was signed without the oversight of the AFL or the AFL Players Association, which Drummond has admitted was a process failure. The club has not yet been sanctioned.
0: And Australia's Jason Day's record-breaking streak of making PGA Tour playoffs is over after missing the cut of the tournament in Greensboro. Day had qualified for the playoffs for 18 straight years since first qualifying as a rookie in 2008, the longest run on the PGA Tour. However, he'll finish outside the top 70 this year. ABC News.
6: First grade rugby league players. Yeah! Is the simple task of eating holding you back? You can't find the time to put away 18 three-course meals every day? Help is at hand. You can learn the speed eating techniques pioneered in 1908, which free up hours in the day for serious training. Learn the secrets at Blood.

0: edging on the blind side.
1: Hey, yes, welcome back to Bludging on the Blind Side. If you want to get involved with the show, text line 0467 920 222. That's 0467 920 222. And the other way is roynhg at abc.net.au. Just before I hand over to Roy, there is some problems with planes.

0: problems. Now, this is where your rugby league playing would come into its own. The rugby league would be able to zoom off and go wherever it wanted to with, obviously, the teams on board and hundreds of thousands of deliriously happy rugby league fans going to a match, say, in wherever you want to take it.
1: Well, you'd imagine the rugby league down the track would have its own airport. Its own air traffic controllers, you know, just to smooth the way.
0: To ease the way in. Sorry, but take it away on the
1: On the text line, Ashley, someone is suggesting, this is Michael from Sandringham, that the designers of the NRL 1, he's plumping for NRL 1, should paint a Steedon on the nose of the 747 with two hands either side, putting it down for a try as the 747 comes in for landing at Moresby.
0: Isn't that great?
1: That's a lovely idea.
0: It's a brilliant idea.
1: A lovely idea.
0: And maybe the people on board who make the announcements could say, we're coming in for a touchdown.
1: Yep. Yep. Try time. someone was suggesting, why stop there? Slap the Sports Bet TAB, Responsible Wagering Australia, and Racing New South Wales logos across the fuselage alongside the NRL branding. Nothing says taking the game global quite like exporting Australia's gambling culture to kids in developing countries. Well, that's not a bad idea either, is it?
0: Well, I think that's...
1: Kids would be saying, what's that about? You know, what's sports bet? You know?
0: You mean kids in the Cook Islands?
1: Yeah.
0: Or in Fiji?
1: Yeah. I don't know what the penetration is there of the
0: difficulty,
1: betting companies.
0: But, and they'd have to point out that, you know, if you're worried about getting on, use your phone. It's some sort of connection. Or kids know that already.
1: I suppose they'd know that already.
0: Yeah.
1: But there's no reason why the NRL couldn't be able to, you know, provide a lot of these kids with phones so they can do the gambling. That's something to think about down the track. And I don't want to get into trouble from the... NRL.
0: The powers that be, Look, we're resigned to the fact that we will end up in jail eventually.
1: Yes.
0: We're bound to say something that they disagree with.
1: I know. I hate it when talking about rugby league comes... It's like walking on eggshells.
0: I won't either. Good.
1: Now, this comes from Eamon. He says, read this news report last week and thought you'd appreciate it. I think it shows Australia is leading the world in eradicating introduced feral animals. Now, it says that Kangaroo Island claims it is now the largest island in the world with no feral pigs, declaring victory in its Boer War. The South Australian island has waged war on the invasive species for 5 years, removing 878 pigs under a 7.5 million feral pig eradication program. The last sows were removed in 2024, but it's taken 2 years of careful monitoring for authorities to finally declare the operation a success. Isn't
0: that's
1: that good
0: fantastic.
1: News?
0: It's got some unique fauna in Kangaroo Island.
1: I suppose it does.
0: Yeah. Because the island means it grows in a different sort of way or develops in a different sort of way. Isolated.
1: Well, Murray Watt, the minister, says, no more feral pigs means helping the recovery of native species.
0: Yes,
1: this is what you're talking
0: that's
1: about.
0: That's my point,
1: Including threatened plants and reducing the spread of dieback. Kangaroo Island is now a world leader in invasive species eradication. Well, that's very good news.
0: Yep.
1: And I don't think they have any fire ants on Kangaroo Island either.
0: And they could, they could bring people to have a look at what they're doing and take it back to their own country.
1: That's right.
0: Parts from Australia even.
1: That's right. Mm. Yep. Now, this comes from Jake from Hobart, and you might be able to assist in helping him here more than I can. He says, happy rugby league. I was watching the AFL broadcast on Fox Footy this evening during the greatest game of all half-time interlude, and the commentary team were rambling about the game's pressure factor.
0: Oh, yeah.
1: This discussion piqued my interest. How in God's name is Fox Footy's quantitatively measuring the pressure factor? Every weekend a team mysteriously posts a pressure factor of 187. 2 minutes later it's 214. Nobody questions it. We all nod as if Professor Julia Sumner Miller personally certified the figure between boundary throw-ins. Yours in statistical confusion.
0: Well, I can't really help because I don't think anybody actually understands. It's more an idea. Mm. Sorry, it's a more... There's no actual
1: measuring.
0: Well,
1: let's say the attacking team has flooded the 50-metre zone in the attacking quarter.
0: Yeah.
1: Right.
0: Well, they would bring a lot of pressure there.
1: Then the defending team, their pressure factor might well be 214.
0: Oh, no, that's true. But why wouldn't the attacking
1: go up to a 200?

0: 150 maybe.
1: It could, briefly.
0: Yeah, briefly.
1: But it's not as though there's something in the ground that you could, like a penetrometer or something like that, or a pressurometer to measure it. Yeah. It's just the...
0: We just get a feel for these things,
1: feel.
0: I guess.
1: Yeah, that's exactly right.
0: You know, I look at some teams and I say to you, at least 210 pressure factor there.
1: Yeah, and I often agree.
0: And you nod. Yeah. Yeah, right. You nod.
1: No, look, it's a
0: yeah. I suppose it's something we could adapt to rugby league. I don't know. I'd like to imagine a pressure factor.
1: What an interesting question.
0: Yeah. That's something for, you know.
1: We might be able to take that up next week.
0: Yeah.
1: We need to look at the games because, you know, how defence is a fascinating bit of rugby league, where defence is lauded.
0: Yeah.
1: That's when your pressure factor would come because the two opposing forces meet.
0: Yes.
1: And so the pressure factor on one is often overwhelmed by the pressure factor of the other.
0: Yeah.
1: Not by much, but enough to get a try.
0: No, that's right.
1: Or enough to repel a try.
0: Often you see a game, I think to myself, oh, God, look, the pressure factor on the attacking team here, it appears to me to be about 274. But for the defending team, it's nearly 500.
1: Yeah, well, that'll stop them.
0: Yeah.
1: Yeah, no, I get it. Yeah. Probably more applicable to rugby league than the AFL, if the truth be known.
0: Yeah.
1: It's a concept in the AFL, whereas it could be measured by.
0: Well, I think it'd be a useful thing for people who don't understand the game coming to understand the game, because pressure factor is something they'd really get.
1: Yeah, yeah.
0: This comes from Erica Betts in Mudgee, HG, you recall. She got in touch a couple of weeks ago.
1: Did she go to the match the other night, last weekend?
0: Well, she says, the second miracle of Mudgee was a bit one-sided.
1: It was.
0: But a wonderful spectacle.
1: Oh, isn't that good?
0: The lighting was excellent, and I got to meet Gus and James Bracey and Ivan Cleary.
1: Mighty.
0: Gus is very dry, James was really busy, and Ivan let me have a selfie with him. I really felt at home in the warmth of the rugby league community.
1: Isn't that great?
0: Isn't that a good story?
1: And what would be good is if she saw any of the players talking to the media.
0: Yes. She makes no comment on that.
1: No mention.
0: But I think from memory, didn't she strike up a conversation with the bloke who was doing the lights?
1: Yes, that's correct.
0: Originally setting it up. Yeah. So I'd say that bloke introduced her to Gus and James Bracey and Ivan Cleary, I imagine.
1: Yeah.
0: What a wonderful night that must have been.
1: Yeah, but the miracle.
0: Miracle stands.
1: Yeah, and maybe she went thinking there'd be miracles like that every time they play in Mudgee, which sadly not to be.
0: No. I think, yes, the Raiders got bashed up.
1: Yeah, they did.
0: About 40-18 or something. Yeah, I mean, it was massive. Great. But terrific spectacle, though.
1: Yeah, spectacle. And the lighting was first class.
0: Especially for Penrith fans who were there, I don't know whether Erica doesn't say what team she supports.
1: And it's not a bad drive from Penrith to Mudgee's, because you're obviously towards the mountains.
0: Yeah, it's a bit of a bugger, though, getting over Victoria Pass, HG. The difficulty being
1: with
0: that
1: the road. You've
0: got to go along Bell's line of road and through Lithgow.
1: Yeah.
0: It's a nightmare. Mm,
1: what a blow.
0: Nightmare. This comes
1: That's where the plane comes into its own again.
0: Yeah. Lincoln in Newtown. Happy Rugby League, he says. My interest was piqued by your recent discussions of boxers failing to make weight. I don't really follow boxing, but I saw footage of the recent Zoo weigh-in and fight, and prominently featured in both was former Manly second rower George Rose.
1: Yes, that's
0: who
1: right.
0: Who I understand is a successful promoter now. Like all decent, God-fearing Australians, I despise Manly, but I do have a soft spot for George Rose. When I was first introducing my partner to the sport of rugby league, he was her favourite player because she said he, quote, didn't look like a professional athlete. She also quite liked the way that he would have to rearrange his Guernsey and re-tuck it in after almost every hit-up.
1: Well, those are the things, that memories.
0: Yes. I can see George tucking himself in.
1: I know, but people take away whatever they want to.
0: Yeah, they do.
1: That's
0: they
1: the
0: do.
1: Great thing about rugby league.
0: Yep.
1: And what a great memory, tucking in. And it reminded me when you're talking there, because George is similar shape to Olsen Filippano, which we mentioned in the opening remarks.
0: That's right.
1: And the garbage run.
0: That's right.
1: And I can remember Olsen tearing apart an Australian team one night. Might have been in a trans-Tasman clash.
0: Yeah, Australia v New Zealand. Yeah.
1: Yeah,
0: he's a wonderful player, Olsen Filippano, wasn't he? On another recent topic, I noticed recently my local grocer had a large stand of Snakes of Origin on sale. See attached image. As you discussed, I can confirm that both snake varieties would be unlikely to get a start in a regular bag, with the blue snake particularly disgusting.

0: Fair enough.
1: Thank you, Lincoln.
0: I reckon we should stop correspondence on the Snakes of Origin.
1: Snakes of Origin. Mm.
0: People will be outraged by that decision, but there it is.
1: Mm. Now, this comes from Michael. He says, not a rugby league topic. However, it's a great sports story.
0: Yeah, good.
1: The County of Mayo, having not won an All-Ireland football final for 75 years, losing 11 finals since then, a certain myth developed around this, based on the curse that was allegedly placed on them, that they were disrespectful when passing a funeral while travelling home from the 1951 final, the curse being that they would not win another final until all members of that team had passed.
0: Wow, what a great curse.
1: Mm. The last of that team passed in 2023, and yesterday, Sunday the 26th, Mayo defeated Kerry in the All-Ireland final, their first win in 75 years, a win that was celebrated by supporters of all other counties. While there's been doubts cast on the myth, it does make for a great sporting story. Are there similar stories around rugby league? Well, there'd be millions of them. Wouldn't there? There would be. I mean, in all our grand finals with the Chamois, in all our grand final wins, and I'm pretty sure... No, it is a fact. One of the players was involved in a prang getting to the final training session.
0: Isn't that great?
1: Yeah, there you are.
0: So you thought when the prang happened,
1: yep.
0: You're waiting around.
1: You beauty.
0: Yes, bang.
1: Yep.
0: You know,
1: yep. And so
0: win.
1: It came to pass. Yeah.
0: Isn't that great?
1: That's right. That's right. I mean, rugby league would be full of those. Collingwood had a long stint, didn't they, without winning there for a while?
0: Yeah, but I can't recall.
1: I think they lost a series of grand finals, the collie wobbles.
0: Yeah, all of that's true.
1: Mm.
0: But the only one I got stuck with there briefly was Howard Carter broke the curse of Tutankhamun's tomb and broke in, and there was supposedly a curse that would kill them all, the people
1: that's
0: who worked on it.
1: That's right.
0: And so years later, when the last one died, the paper printed the headline, "The curse still rings true."
1: Mm.
0: So you do get them.
1: You do get them.
0: That had nothing to do with rugby league, of course.
1: No.
0: Just an
1: idea. But these things happen, don't they?
0: They do.
1: Life. Yes.
0: People remember.
1: Yeah. What a day that was when they discovered Tutankhamun's, they burst through there. And it was hadn't been touched at all.
0: No, a lucky one.
1: Wonderful. Yeah, very, very lucky. I mean, wonderful thing that. Now, this comes from Jonathan. She says, like all Aussies, I'm delighted to hear our anthem played time and time again at the Commonwealth Games, like the sweetest of soundtracks. I got to thinking, some individual states in Australia would be competitive against our major rivals. To bring back a sense of competition, I propose that Australian athletes compete under their individual state of origin banners at the next Games, even considering some of the problems with these arrangements that you've highlighted. Does the Bludge have a position on this shake-up of the Games? The reform would allow for 8 Aussies to potentially qualify for a swimming final, state against state, mate against mate.
0: Well, we raised this last week.
1: We
0: raised it because of the problems of punting on the Games.
1: Mm.
0: We thought, state of origin,
1: yep.
0: The number,
1: yep.
0: Making some ratio between the number of athletes and the number of people in the state and so on would generate a lot more interest.
1: It would.
0: And I take the point that if New South Wales found 8 people who could swim faster than the rest of Australia, why not let them have a go?
1: Exactly. Exactly.
0: It'd be fantastic getting there.
1: Yeah. And it'd make the Commonwealth Games have a little bit more meaning, wouldn't it?
0: Well, you see, in some events, I think the women's 1,500 metres and one of the other ones, there was Australia got 1, 2, 3.
1: Yeah, as it should be. As it should be.
0: I don't know what state they were from, but
1: no.
0: There you go.
1: No. Now, this comes from John in Kelso. He says, given your encyclopedic knowledge of rugby league players west of the Sandstone Curtain, I believe that you, like me, will be scandalised by this article that appeared in local papers listing what it judged to be the all-time top 20 Western Division rugby league players, with Penrith's Isaiah Yeo ranked as number one.
0: Yeah, well, that's not bad.
1: That's not bad. The article ranks Yeo above legendary Western Division forwards Ian Walsh, Barry Beith, Royce Simmons.
0: Rod Slater.
1: And Paul Dunn.
0: Oh, Paul Dunn. Where's Dunny from?
1: Paul Dunn. He's from Bathurst, I think, or Molong, I want to say.
0: Yeah.
1: Something like that. Look, I don't

0: I haven't got a problem with any of those. He says, "Hey, I believe that Roy will be delighted with the number three ranking of Lithgow's own Barry Rushworth." Oh, yes, Bowser. He was a terrific centre three-quarter. Mm-hmm. Went on to play for Parramatta, I think, HG, for a few years.
1: Can't help you there.
0: But it was one of those rare players who toured in the Kangaroos from playing in Lithgow.
1: Oh, yes.
0: So he got picked from Lithgow into the Kangaroos.
1: Is that when the fiasco was still on, the City Country events?
0: Is that
1: where he would have caught the eye of selectors?
0: He would have done. Yep, the Bowser. And I think Stomper on that list was ranked fifth, Stomper Staines.
1: Isn't that amazing?
0: In great players from Western Division. Just finally, actually, this came last Saturday from Janet Hatton at Tailem Bend.
1: Oh, yes, the home of motorsport.
0: She says, "I'm raising a glass of Leishman Lager on a Saturday along with a milk stout chaser to wish you all a very happy golf month."
1: Oh, isn't that lovely?
0: Isn't that lovely?
1: Yes, a correspondent who remembers golf month.
0: She reminds us every year.
1: Yeah, that's right. That's what I was getting to. Yes.
0: Which is wonderful, and we do appreciate it. Thank you, Janet. And thank you to all correspondents.
2: 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ABC Radio.

0: Yes, the great Teddy Swims and Break Up in Reverse here on Bludging on the Blind Side.
1: Wouldn't it be good to see Teddy back for the grand final again this year?
0: You would have took the words right out of my mouth. Now, I was just wondering...
1: See, that's real music, isn't it?
0: It is. It's rugby league
1: rugby
0: music.
1: Rugby league music.
0: Now, can I ask, since we're talking about the grand final and the big dance, the Pope's appearance at the big dance?
1: Well, someone's suggesting the Pope could put a blessing on both teams.
0: Well, of course the Pope could, but... See, the difficulty that I've got is the Pope's big enough to carry the show by himself, isn't he?
1: Oh, yes.
0: He wouldn't need Teddy Swims to come along, would he?
1: No.
0: No. And then the other thing is do you think the idea of some sort of crossover, I think the story would be that 400,000 would gather out at, say, Randwick to hear what the story might be of the day and then either catch the train out to Stadium Australia, where they can fit quite a few in, and the Pope would appear at both. It would be a great get for...
1: It would be a great get for rugby league.
0: And that would save the rugby league an enormous amount of money on acts. And
1: well, it would.
0: The Pope comes with...
1: Certainly would.
0: Once he gets that Loaves and Fishes stuff going, it really is very entertaining.
1: Well, I think it's up to the rugby league to reach out and to bring. See, the His Holiness may not be aware of the importance of the Catholic Church in the development of rugby league. Now,
0: I accept that, but you know,
1: Catholic schools have been wonderful
0: nurseries
1: for rugby league, and that should be pointed out. I mean, he may be aware of that. I don't know.
0: Are you teasing out an idea here where there might be a parade of schools who have contributed the most, like the top 100
1: Holy Cross
0: schools?
1: College, Patrician Brothers, wherever.
0: Yep.
1: They could line
0: and they
1: the
0: could
1: streets.
0: Bring the current students in in their uniform. And I'm not sure how much uniform they're
1: wonderful.
0: Need. Thanks.
1: Wonderful.
0: Wonderful.
1: Wonderful.
0: And that could be where the papal or the papal blessing comes into its own.
1: Yes.
0: I mean, I don't want to write the script for them because they've got people
1: who
0: can do all this.
1: No.
0: And I'm sure the Vatican will have ideas as
1: well. They will.
0: But the Pope Mobile, I think, is absolutely essential.
1: Mm-hmm.
0: The Pope Mobile is an exciting, you know, scene because he's got a fair way to go.
1: Yes.
0: You don't want him lost in the crowd because the Pope Mobile adds size to the performance.
1: Yep.
0: Now, by then, of course, is the new team, the Bears. That's the North Sydney Western Red Himalayan Mountain Bears will be part of the proceedings.
1: Yep.
0: And the head office this week granted the Bears two concessions on Friday to help them attract top talent. Now, this can't be right, can it? Help them attract top talent?
1: Do you think people would be putting their hands up?
0: Thanks very much. I want to be a bear.
1: Screaming, I want to be a bear.
0: Yeah. The first is a marquee player allowance that would allow an existing club sponsor to top up one player's salary by 20% without additional amount going onto the salary cap. I don't like this idea at all. One player.
1: Right.
0: I don't like these things.
1: Well, how are the other players going to feel?
0: Thanks very much.
1: It undermines it, doesn't it? Unless it could be kept secret or something, but I don't know how it could be. I mean, if you're the marquee player going into the Bears and Torbens Paints have offered you... You know, an extra $20,000 or $100,000, say.
0: A week.
1: They're going to expect something for that $100,000.
0: Exactly.
1: And quite rightly.
0: Exactly. So
1: if it means, you know, just holding a brush before you walk out or, I don't know. But there will be some commitments to be made. And then your mates are going to be saying, oh, what were you doing out last night? Oh, I had to paint my garage.
0: Hmm.
1: What, with a crew there? Yeah. Why?
0: I'm teaching them how to paint.
1: Yeah.
0: But then it goes the other way is... They're the player that's going to get most of the demands to be interviewed.
1: Yes.
0: So then, of course, the line is, what have you thought about, let's say it's James Bracey talks to him. James, have you thought about painting your house? No.
1: That's right.
0: You know, well.
1: You're going to have to weave that into the conversation.
0: Exactly.
1: You know.
0: Exactly.
1: Yeah. You know, I thought our completion rate wasn't as good as it should have been, but have you
0: with
1: have you seen that colour over there?
0: Yeah. It's a great completion job. Now, the other thing is, what worries me is, how will it be kept at 20%?
1: Mm.
0: You know, I mean, let's say 20% is $100,000.
1: Yeah.
0: More, may well be more than that.
1: Could be.
0: Why won't they say, well, here's an extra bit as well?
1: Yeah.
0: Because who's overseeing this? Mm. And who's presenting the, what do you call it, the documents of financial transactions in and out of the bank accounts, etc.?
1: Exactly.
0: Why isn't a lot of it stashed under a...
1: Well, there will be the cash economy, actually.
0: Cash economy. Thanks for that. That's what I'm looking for.
1: You know, people are still looking... at cash, you know, and it's still very, very acceptable. I mean, if you're a player and there's a brown paper bag there with your name on it and you open it up and it's full of the green,
0: yippee,
1: you're not going to complain. No. You're just going to slip it.
0: Yeah. Where's my check?
1: Yeah.
0: Now, the other stipulation that Bears could be given first crack, should a contracted player want to leave their club? So let's say, who's trying to get out of a club at the moment? I'll go back to Dylan Brown as an example.
1: Yeah, yeah.
0: Or Lomax.
1: Yeah, Lomax. Whatever club he's at, he's always wanting to leave as soon as he joins. Yeah. Let's say Lomax.
0: Okay. So Lomax at the moment, he's doing the Wallabies, but then he's going to join the Pirates.
1: Pirates,
0: so he'll want to get out.
1: Yeah.
0: Now, for example, if a player from one club wants to be released like Lomax from the deal, the only club they can join will be Perth.
1: Wow.
0: Weird idea, isn't
1: it? What a weird idea is that? How are the other clubs going to feel?
0: Well, how about all the other players who want to leave their club?
1: Yeah.
0: Oh, no. They got
1: suddenly the Bears have got, you know, 4,000 players. Is that it? How's that going to work?
0: If the parties agree, the Bears will pick up the entirety of the contract. The club he is leaving will not be allowed to chip in any of the freight. Now, that might slow some up, but they're just going to get run over by players wanting to leave Lomax style.
1: Yeah, and join the Bears even if it's only for 20 minutes.
0: Exactly.
1: You know, to get the Torbens money and the brown paper bag and a few other things that are going.
0: And off to somewhere else.
1: Yeah.
0: Well, it's just
1: that's what's going to happen. And you can't blame the rugby league players.
0: You can't.
1: I mean, they're professional. I mean, the reason you play rugby league is A, I love rugby league, and B, I'm being paid for it.
0: Yeah, I agree.
1: Isn't it?
0: Now,
1: I mean, if you take the pay for it out of it, you're not going to get as many players putting their hand up. You won't.
0: You know. Now, the other thing was, of course, while they were over there, they revealed the jumper.
1: I was knocked out. It's prison, isn't it?
0: Yeah, I know.
1: I mean, so simple, really.
0: Red and black.
1: Red and black stripes. I mean, that's Bears, isn't it?
0: And no sense of an away strip.
1: No.
0: But I suppose that'll come in time.
1: Yeah. But and the sponsors, actually, I couldn't see any beer company. I couldn't see any alcohol associated with the team at this stage. I couldn't see any betting company associated. I mean, what's going on?
0: Now, and lovely touches like...
1: Is there a Western Australian lager or something? There'd have to be, wouldn't there?
0: Yeah,
1: or a stout? What about Sheaf Stout?
0: Well, Emu...
1: I don't know if it's still being made. Let's say it is. Sheaf Stout Bears.
0: Yeah, that's all good. I was going to say the brand that I connect with Western Australia, I may be entirely wrong, is Emu.
1: Emu, right.
0: Emu Lager.
1: Which I haven't tried. Sounds great. It's good.
0: Yeah, or Redback.
1: Is it easy drinking?
0: Easy drinking.
1: That's the important thing, isn't it?
0: And, you know, a lager you can enjoy on Monday night, Tuesday night, Wednesday night, etc. Now,
1: a lager that won't let you down.
0: Now, lovely touch here is that the Bears bear, the logo, is facing forward, which they're saying, well, that's what the Bears are. We're a forward-looking club. Fair enough. And then in the...
1: So it's not the back of the head of the bear on
0: No, well, that was obviously what happened for years.
1: That just looks stupid.
0: When they were in North Sydney. Yeah. So what happens now is, and the eight teeth indicate the eight premierships.
1: Oh.
0: People will know if the Bears have won eight premierships.
1: Well, I suppose they started in, 1922? So there's a chance they've won eight premierships over that time.
0: They've certainly had eight teeth. What happens when they're ninth?
1: Yeah. That's going to change the design, isn't it?
0: Well, they'd come up with a different wheeze for the eight teeth.
1: Mm.
0: Okay,
1: they've thought it through, haven't they?
0: They have, and they...
1: Isn't that great? Because the people of Perth and Western Australia, they're going to be asking these questions. That bear there, look at the way it's facing. Why is it looking at me? Because it's going forward. What about the teeth? It's got eight teeth. What's that about? Eight premierships. See what I mean?
0: I know.
1: People are talking rugby league.
0: Now, the design revealed from was shown at the light towers at the WACA. They unveiled it there.
1: Yep.
0: And dignitaries including Roger Cook, former North Sydney Bears forward Billy Moore, and former Western Reds prop Mark Geyer.
1: The tap was there.
0: Yeah, the tap was there. And
1: that's good.
0: So there were stories.
1: Yeah.
0: It's a forward-facing bear because the Bears stand up when they are challenged. That's according to the coach. Mm. When they are confronted, they move forward. That's the attitude. That's the boldness we love.
1: Is this based on the behaviour of a brown bear, HG, or a black bear?
0: I know. Very good question.
1: Yeah, well, that's a question that's got to be asked, isn't it? Is it based on a brown bear?
0: I think
1: or a polar bear? Well, it's not a polar bear because it's brown. So it's got to be a brown bear.
0: Look, I can't help you with this.
1: No.
0: But that's something for school projects.
1: Yes.
0: How realistic is, or how naturalistic, I suppose the question is the bear on the jumper?
1: Mm.
0: You know?
1: Yes.
0: And that I would imagine next on Monday, that would be the question that many people are asking.
1: Yes. And would a bear, say a brown bear, in the wild be disadvantaged by only having 8 teeth?
2: 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All pizzas contain a minimum of 600 grams of pure Queensland sugar. The Brisbane Broncos Pizza is registered to the Brisbane Broncos Leagues Club, Fulcher Road, Red Hill. This is Bludging on the Blind Side.
3: Hi, this is Andrew Moore inviting you to join us straight after Roy and HG for three games as round 23 of the NRL season continues as part of Indigenous Round. And speaking of which, on the pre-game show, myself, Luke Lewis and Michael Carayannis will catch up with Sydney Roosters player Connor Watson, part of the ABC Sport team. And he has a charity called Cultural Choices Association, and he'll tell us all about that. And the Roosters come from behind win over Canterbury Bankstown last night. We'll also discuss the Warriors' magnificent win over Penrith and what impact the injury to Isaiah Yeo has to the Panthers. The footy starts at 3 across the Nullarbor in Perth with Manly Warringah taking on Melbourne. You'll hear that with Brett Sprigg and Matthew Elliott. Then from 5.30, the Dolphins take on Brisbane at Lang Park. And then we'll call the late game here at the SFS at 7.30 as South Sydney, desperate to cling on to a spot in the top eight, takes on the Parramatta Eels. That's all straight after the news at 2 o'clock.
2: The Rugby League Lotto numbers for this week are 2, 40, 8 and 9. Supplementaries are 7 and 2. This is Bludging on the Blind Side.
0: That's a rare draw in Rugby League Lotto where there's...
1: You got two twos.
0: Two twos.
1: I know.
0: But that's something for people who overlook how they filled out their card.
1: Yes.
0: Now, I should have mentioned that the Melbourne Manly match is, of course, in Perth as part of the promotion of the Eight-Tooth Bears coming into the competition. It's being played at HBF Park today at 3 p.m.
1: Oh, so that'll be fabulous. It'll be a great atmosphere.
0: Great atmosphere.
1: I think the locals will get right behind this.
0: I do too.
1: Yeah.
0: And a lot of people will have formed an opinion about Manly.
1: Yes. Hopefully. I hate them already, you'd imagine.
0: And Melbourne.
1: Yeah.
0: Well, they don't hate Melbourne as well, so...
1: Probably. Double hate.
0: It's a double hate match at HBF Park today. Now, one thing that's been sitting here on my desk for some time is a think piece by the Professor of Rugby League Theory at Wallerawang University, Professor Roy Masters. Mm-hmm. And it concerns a revolutionary suggestion to capitalise on the $5 billion broadcasting rights war chest and achieve the dream of global domination for the code. Allow one attacking kick or forward pass to an offside receiver per set of six tackles. Now, I thought this was a G-up at first, that I just can't see
1: how... So that's bringing the game into disrepute, that sort of talk.
0: It is. It's just
1: saying there's something wrong with the rules. We've got to make the rules different.
0: But...
1: I mean, no, we don't. The rules are great. They've just got to be policed properly. Isn't it? How would you go policing that one?
0: Well, exactly. It would just create a nightmare
1: for... It is insane.
0: Yeah, okay. The trouble is that you would change the absolute structure of the game completely.
1: Yep.
0: Because as soon as you got to tackle whatever it was, one...
1: Everyone would be running offside.
0: Exactly. Running to an offside position because they would soon know, sooner or later, the ball's going to come to me.
1: Yeah.
0: So consider the scenario on, say, a tackle three in the NRL game with one offside kick pass per set, a pair of outside backs rush downfield. Yeah, well, I don't want to know anymore. Because the whole thing about rugby league is to keep the teams apart.
1: Yes.
0: Or keep the teams in the correct relationship to each other, as in, you know, opponents.
1: Yeah, to muddy that would just be madness.
0: I know.
1: It undermines what rugby league's all about, doesn't it?
0: And I don't see the advantage.
1: No,
0: I don't see.
1: Nor
0: the,
1: do I.
0: Are you?
1: If it ain't broke, don't fix it.
0: Yeah. And what are you worried about here? More scoring opportunities? Is that what this solves, or is this? And there's enough score as it is.
1: Oh, I mean, look at this. Plenty of scores. Some there are too many tries being scored in some games.
0: Well, that match where Roosters clobbered somebody 80-4.
1: Yes.
0: Just a couple of weeks ago.
1: Yeah.
0: I know I'm right against that. And the difficulty is that. I think the professor of league theory thinks that this game is, however it evolved, would be easier for other countries, I'm using that word in the broadest possible sense, to understand. But I don't get that. I mean,
1: by having one forward pass allowed in every six, that's going to simplify the game for people overseas. Give me a break. That's madness. Absolute madness.
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2: 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This year's Burn-Off is sponsored by Zigzag Cheese, Lomax Aid, Hasty Automotive and Dishhead Burgers. Why not drop what you're wearing into the Burn for World Peace Project, care of Bludging on the Blind Side.
0: An update on Bear success, Roy.
1: Yeah, apparently they won in 1921 and 1922.
0: So, hang on. That's
1: only two premierships.
0: Yeah, but you said they only came into the comp in
1: 22. Well, I was wrong. And that's the thing. I'm quite happy to accept when I'm wrong, you know. I won't resile about certain issues, but if I'm caught cold, you've got to admit it. If you're wrong.
0: Yeah.
1: I thought they'd come in 1922. They hadn't. They'd come in 1921. Well, they might have come in earlier. Who knows?
0: Now, anyway, you've got a couple of texts.
1: Yeah, on the text here, HG, someone is suggesting, this is Jared of Brisbane, is saying the Swan Lager has a black and red logo. It's a black swan with a red beak. And it'd be perfect on the Bears jumper.
0: Isn't that great news? I'd forgotten about Swan Lager.
1: Yeah. That's a really tight fit, isn't it?
0: I wonder if they still make it.
1: Don't know. It's up to Mal, I suppose, to reach out.
0: To the brewing community there and say, look, we need a beer that says Bears.
1: Yeah. Nick in Melbourne is saying Little Creatures is a WA brewery.
0: That's right. Yes, that's true.
1: And they do an easy drinking mid-strength. Well, that's got to be good.
0: And Redback, you see, Redback was a red spider on black ground. I mean, confusing animals here.
1: Yeah, well, there are a few opportunities there. Mm. Wouldn't it be great if Little Creatures, Redback and Swan Lager all got on the Guernsey?
0: Yeah.
1: Then we've just got to find a little bit of room for sports bet. Oh, 1908, the Bears started.
0: Oh, they're a foundation.
1: Foundation club.
0: Wow.
1: WH is suggesting maybe Il Papa should be installed in the bunker for the entire game, thereby making all calls infallible.
0: Yes, well,
1: the problem is that infallibility only extends to theological issues.
0: Yeah.
1: It doesn't invade the practical world in any way.
0: Look, yeah.
1: You know.
0: It's a nice idea.
1: It's a nice idea, but flawed.
0: Look, it puts a lot of weight on him to learn the rules.
1: It does.
0: And to then override, you know, the idiots that he'd have to work with.
1: Yep.
0: Now, you know how we often talk about Freddie's pathways?
1: Yes.
0: Well, very good news this week because Sydney Roosters veteran Victor Radley, who recently started his own rubbish removal company.
1: Good.
0: And runs a property via Airbnb and recently ventured into the role in the media. I'm getting a bit older now, so I wanted to think about post-football. Rugby league's my life. I'm a carpenter by trade. I love doing that. Radley's rubbish as well. Love doing the, obviously, then banging in the nails as well as pulling things down. But Rugby Lee is everything I know. He started the rubbish removal company in June with the business slowly picking up momentum over the last 2 months. He's got an Airbnb in Bondi, which he also launched earlier this year and has been tracking along nicely. Isn't this great?
1: These rubbish removals, is it only around the eastern suburbs, near the clubhouse, or is it extended?
0: I think he's got a have, been, will, travel philosophy.
1: Okay. Is it just a skip bin he provides, or does he actually come around?
0: He comes in with the hammer and the reverse spirit level, so to speak.
1: Okay.
0: He takes to, how do I put this? He's got a social media site, and which is involved in Radley applying his trade as a carpenter and getting on the tools to help get the apartments into shape, which he puts up on so you can access it on your phone or your television as he goes along.
1: What, you can access him doing renovations?
0: Yes.
1: And get some tips at the same time?
0: I think so.
1: So if he's putting in, say, some wainscoting or something like that, you can watch him do it.
0: Yeah, that's right. Good idea.
1: It's fantastic.
0: We started the online stuff 2 months ago in Bondi, a renovation on a unit.
1: Is that going through the roof?
0: Through the roof.
1: Through the roof.
0: Yeah. That we've had rented out for a bit and doing well.
1: Yeah.
0: You have to obviously do a bit of admin with it, but it's doing well at the moment. We've had a fair bit of booking, especially in the middle of winter, so I'm hopefully take off in summer.
1: Yeah.
0: What he does is I'm not exactly well equipped to do detailed construction, but he's got an offsider he works with. We've already had the 3 units strip out. He just he'll just go and make just have a look at what's on the floor and what's, you know, quote on the job, and then they go in and pull everything out that needs to go before the renovation.
1: Okay.
0: Which is obviously get the gyp rockers in and the
1: Sparkies.
0: And all that sort of
1: stuff. So would he use his own rubbish removal service in doing that, HG?
0: I think that's
1: That'd
0: right.
1: be a tight fit, wouldn't it?
0: It'd be excellent fit. So isn't that great?
1: Yes.
0: He's a bit of a demolition player.
1: Right.
0: And
1: he is.
0: You know, he could probably put up online, this is what I'm like on the paddock. Imagine what I can do for your apartment.
1: Yes.
0: That sort of idea. And then...
1: Isn't that terrific?
0: It's a really good idea.
1: And now, are these businesses registered with the NRLHG? They'd have to go through Freddie and NRL
0: well,
1: House,
0: I think Freddie probably advised him.
1: Yes, he would have done.
0: You know, look, we've got a lot of building around here. We've got to pull it down. Maybe some work at NRL House every so often. But generally speaking, I think he spots the... jobs himself. He's got a partner who helps out with the admin and, sizing things up.
1: So if someone wanted to rent Victor's apartment for a holiday...
0: The Airbnb in Bondi.
1: The Airbnb in Bondi. Is it just the one HG or has he got a couple? It's just the one at this stage.
0: I think one at this stage. Okay. But listen, and how you would access that, you might be able to go Victor Radley. If you went to his site, you'd probably find a link to the...
1: Okay.
0: This is my guess, to the Airbnb apartment.
1: Well, that'd be good for people, you know. We get a lot of listeners overseas, you know, in Ireland, etc., West Cork.
0: Finland.
1: Finland. Mm. Someone might like to come
0: and have a bit of a holiday. Somebody from Melbourne.
1: Yes.
0: People just
1: book into Victor Radley's unit. Is he an apartment, is it, HG?
0: In Bondi.
1: In Bondi.
0: Yeah, now.
1: Right. Okay.
0: Speaking of the same sort of thing is happening with Bradman Best. Now, this is a
1: Newcastle player.
0: Excellent Newcastle player. And Origin player.
1: Yep.
0: Packs a punch, went a bit like Victor Radley, a bit more sustained.
1: Got a great Radley try. Of the backs, isn't he?
0: Yeah, and got a great try in the last, the last Origin.
1: He did.
0: Maybe won the game. Anyway, he's when football commitments allow, he's going to start acting lessons.
1: Good.
0: Now, that he's been, obviously, State of Origin, but he's also going to take a role in Fennec. The Jeff Fenwick story. Now, I didn't know this was being made into a film. The Jeff Fenwick story.
1: Okay.
0: He's been cast as a former Australian boxing world champ, Jeff the Hitman Harding.
1: Jeff Harding. Oh, good. Yes, I can see that working.
0: A sparring partner for Fenwick in the movie. Mm. And it's going to be directed by award-winning local filmmaker Matty Norman.
1: Right.
0: Now, the role is an unexpected family affair. Best is engaged to Kayla Fenwick, obviously related to the Marrickville Mauler.
1: Mm-hmm.
0: Pretty exciting. This is new to me, acting. Catch up at dinner with the director maybe 2 months ago, informed me that I need to start acting lessons. So we'll see how that goes. Filming will probably start in the off-season. My part isn't too hectic. I'm just sparring partner. So whether I'm getting punched in the head or I'm punching, I don't know. It'll be cool. Now, Okay. There's a lot of acting involved in rugby league, and maybe he needs to focus on the bit of acting that he does in rugby league.
1: You mean penalty pulling, that sort of thing?
0: Penalty pulling, bit of white line fever, yeah. Standing over opponents.
1: Yes.
0: The
1: intimidation factor.
0: Intimidation, that's exactly right.
1: Well, that he could bring to his sparring work, couldn't he?
0: And remember, of course, his training. There's a lot of sparring, in inverted commas, in training. You know, you're pushing and shoving of your own teammates to get and demonstrate that you can tackle them and all that sort
1: of
0: stuff.
1: That's right.
0: But I was just wondering if there was a text or something like that he should maybe aim
1: at. Or the Stanislavski method, HG.
0: Well, obviously.
1: He could look at Stanislavski, I suppose, but it might bore him. I think I would say to him, if I was on set directing, I would say, Bradman, just imagine yourself sparring and take it from there. Can we roll camera? Now, okay, you're sparring. Off you go. Start sparring.
0: Because no one will remember what Jeff Hitman Harding was like.
1: No.
0: I don't mean to be unkind to Jeff Hitman Harding.
1: But I don't know if he had a particular style of sparring.
0: Yeah, that's obviously left-hander or right-hander, who knows? And I'm pretty sure boxing is part of the training for a lot of,
1: rugby league players. Well, it would be.
0: And footballers, because they sharpened up their reflexes and stuff like that.
1: They do.
0: And you never know where to punch and come in handy.
1: Yes. Is there much dialogue, HG, in the scenes? Do we know? Because that'll be the tricky bit.
0: Yeah. Well, playing a boxer, he says he won't be a stretch for best. Mm. The 24-year-old has done plenty of pad work with Fenwick, who is convinced he would have no trouble beating giant footballer turned boxing Nelson Asifar Solomona if they squared off in the ring. That's a big rap.
1: That's donkey circuit stuff, though, isn't it?
0: Yeah, but he's always calling people out.
1: Yeah.
0: Nelson.
1: Nelson is, yeah.
0: He wants to get that NRL belt happening.
1: He does.
0: He's gone a bit QT lately.
1: Yeah. But well, he's called Gal out, hasn't he?
0: Yeah.
1: He's called Gal out.
0: Yeah.
1: So there's no suggestion he's calling Bradman Best out, but he might now that he knows if Bradman Best is
0: looking for
1: impersonating
0: work.
1: Jeff Hitman Harding.
0: Now, the trouble is here. I, of course, don't have an exact memory of the timing of all of this, but I seem to remember there being a great avalanche, a great golden age of boxing. Many, many Australians at that time took up boxing and really had a good go. I mean, obviously the main one who went into acting was Aussie Joe Bugner, who was fantastic as Opal Johnny Fitzgerald.
1: He
0: was. Forget that tour that joined the park.
1: But he arrived in Australia with those acting skills behind him.
0: He
1: had all that already once he'd arrived here, hadn't he?
0: Yeah, whereas these people playing Jeff Fenwick, I was trying to think of other contemporaries of Fenwick.
1: Yeah.
0: There's a lot of, he fought a huge number of people.
1: Yes, he did, didn't he? Because he fought in three divisions at one stage, didn't he?
0: That's right. And he worked his way up made sort of a couple of returns to the ring.
1: He did.
0: Quite a lot of parts. I'm not sure how they're going to film that because it's a bit boring watching punch
1: after
0: punch.
1: I think the interesting part in the film will be whoever plays the greengrocer.
0: That's right.
1: Very difficult scene. But I look forward to it.
2: Rugby league players can do anything. Pick fruit, plug potholes, change bed sheets. If you need job-ready Aussies who won't quit, get in touch with Smearson Employment through Bludging on the Blind Side.

0: Levy there on the Bludgeoning on the Blind Side, and act that's performing in Sydney this evening. And what a great clash it'll be with rugby league in one venue and Levy just around the corner.
1: Well, it'd be great to go from one to the other, wouldn't it?
0: It would be, yeah.
1: It'd be marvellous.
0: That's the modern sound of rugby league.
1: Actually, someone is suggesting that the Bears are a foundation club, yes, 1908, but also in 1908 was the first time Swan Lager was sold.
0: A very, very tight fit.
1: Isn't that beautiful?
0: Back to your roots. Isn't that great?
1: That isn't that wonderful?
0: Maybe it's part of a ticket. You can get a trip to the Swan Brewery. I'm not sure if it's... I'm not sure where that would be.
1: Yep. Well, that'd be a great photo op for Mal and a few of the others at the Swan Brewery, just as a means of, you know, talking up both the beer and the Bears.
0: And, of course, it worries me the... do you think next week there'll be another series of concessions for the Bears?
1: I hope so.
0: Yeah.
1: I hope so. Yeah. I mean, it's important for rugby league that the Bears be a strong team, isn't it? And it's up to Mal, I think, to stitch the team into the fabric of Western Australia. That's the challenge.
0: I reckon that's the challenge.
1: And I think the Swan Lager Association is a very, very good step.
0: And the funny thing here is, are we expecting rugby league to be supportive of the Bears in a way that so far hasn't happened with other teams? In other words, we've got to pretend that everybody's all shoulders to the wheel. Mm. Doesn't matter who wins or loses, it's all about rugby league.
1: Mm. No, I think the latter, actually. I think it's got to be all about rugby league. But I think as well it's important that Mal reach out and get Kerry Stokes on board. I think that's very important.
0: And maybe approach him with a six-pack of Swan Lager.
1: Well, that'd be a start.
0: That's it for the Blind Side this week. Of course, the sporting team here on Grandstand, did I say that? Here on the ABC Local Radio and ABC Sport, we'll take you through all the matches of this fabulous Super Saturday right here across the nation. And that's it for the Blind Side. More Blind Side this time next week. Join us then. Bye now.

0: ABC News with Satyam Weinstein. Thailand's Prime Minister is vowing to strengthen the country's gun laws after a school shooting left at least 7 people dead. Authorities say the 14-year-old gunman killed his grandparents before opening fire at a school outside of Bangkok and taking his own life. At least 30 people were wounded in the attack on Friday, with 9 believed to be in a critical condition. This student at the school survived the shooting and describes the scene.
1: It started getting more frequent, like bang, bang, bang. And then it went quiet at one point. Then the shooting started again. I didn't think it was the sound of a gun. After that, we went to the toilet. We thought it was over. I walked over when a teacher shouted, "Quickly, run here. He's gone to building 4. So we had to run.

0: There's Minister Penny Wong says the federal government welcomes the confirmation of David Bratt as the next US ambassador to Australia. She says he'll find Australia to be a warm host and a good friend. The former Republican congressman was nominated by US President Donald Trump for the position left vacant following the departure of Caroline Kennedy in 2024. Senator Wong says the government shares Mr. Bratt's priorities of critical minerals, defence cooperation and partnership in the Indo-Pacific, and together they'll strengthen the US-Australian alliance. Federal Infrastructure Minister Catherine King says Air Services Australia needs to do better at managing disruptions, with Sydney Airport facing flight delays for the third day in a row. Air Services Australia says it's working to address rostering issues in the air traffic control tower, causing delays across domestic and international flights. Ms. King says she's expecting nearly 100 new air traffic controllers to be endorsed this year. The Melbourne Royal Show says it's having discussions with Victorian authorities on whether its bird exhibits can go ahead in September after an increase in the number of bird flu cases. Sasha Payne reports.
1: The Melbourne Royal Show's bird exhibits are in doubt after the state government ordered Victorian poultry producers to house their birds. It will apply to poultry owners with 50 or more birds in metropolitan Melbourne, coastal areas and some neighbouring areas. It's part of moves to prevent the spread of H5N1. There are now 47 cases of the deadly flu in Victoria. In a statement, show organisers say the health and welfare of animals, exhibitors and visitors is its number one priority, and is working closely with Agriculture Victoria, the Melbourne Royal Poultry Committee and vet advisors to assess the potential risks as the situation unfolds.
0: BHP workers at port operations in WA's Pilbara region are preparing to go on strike this weekend amid a long-running pay dispute. Today, unionised workers are refusing to load ships before they walk off the job on Sunday. It's the second strike in just over 3 weeks. The industrial action follows drawn-out bargaining discussions between the company and three unions. Aboriginal business advocates are talking up the sector's size and contribution to the NT economy. The Northern Territory's Indigenous Business Network says modelling shows black businesses added $3.4 billion to the NT economy last financial year, representing 10.1% of all economic activity. Network CEO Naomi Anstes says the modelling is a first from the NT and shows Indigenous-owned businesses are a growth engine for the local economy.
2: We are one of the largest driving forces of the economy. We are on par with the public sector in defence in terms of our contribution to GTP, gross territory product. That only puts us behind resources. And if we were to reach our potential, we would outperform the resources sector.
0: There's a flood watch in place for 10 catchments across Victoria amid fears heavy rain could cause flooding across parts of the northeast, Gippsland and central Victoria from late Sunday and into early next week. A powerful winter cold front's causing a broad band of rain and strong winds to sweep across southern Australia. The Bureau of Meteorology's Sarah Scully says the rain will start to develop through the western parts of Victoria this afternoon before becoming more substantial tomorrow.
3: Look, it is going to be very wet and windy. It can create quite dangerous driving conditions. So just for people to take care on the roads and to keep an eye out for any warnings that are issued.
0: And Canberra Raiders winger Xavier Savage says the return of Simi Sasigi will give the side a confidence boost ahead of tomorrow's must-win NRL match against Newcastle at Canberra Stadium. The Raiders have won 4 of the last 5 matches at home, but did lose to the Knights earlier this season. Canberra needs to win all 4 of its remaining games to be a chance to play the finals this year. You're now up to date with the very latest from ABC News.
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5: We begin this broadcast by acknowledging the traditional custodians of the land on which this match will be played today and pay our respects to their elders past, present and emerging. 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

0: Yama, it's Connor Watson from the Sydney Roosters here. I'm a proud Gamilaroi man, and being of Indigenous heritage means so much to me. 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
1: The hammer!

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1: Shares it with Mitchell. To Johnston, who strolls in. First Nations, first class.
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0: 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Holmes links up to Tyrell Swain and he's over in the corner. Wow!
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0: played the pass, go Barron for dummy half, and little Ollie's got another one.
1: Brown black and the boy with the killer flow. 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
4: And hello from a bright and sunny Sydney Football Stadium. Stunning winter's day, where in 5.5 hours, South Sydney plays Parramatta. Sitting with multiple premiership winner Luke Lewis, the Daily and Sunday Telegraph's Michael Carayannis. I'm Andrew Moore. Great to be here as Indigenous Round continues. Three games to look forward to and all with finals implications. It starts at 3 o'clock in Perth with Melbourne playing Manly Warringah. Is it the last chance saloon for the Seagulls? We'll find out shortly whether or not the great Matthew Elliott has remembered his media pass and B, he's gone to the right ground. So hopefully he can tick both boxes. Love you, Padre. From 5.30 at Lang Park, the Dolphins still hopeful of a top four spot. They face Brisbane. And then here the Rabbitohs and Eels do battle from 7.30. Referee will be White Raymond with Grant Atkins in the bunker. The Rabbitohs are 8th. They're equal on points with the now 9th-placed Bulldogs. We'll keep you up to date with the NRLW games. Currently at Belmore Sports Ground, Canterbury Bankstown is playing North Queensland. And it's the Bulldogs in front, 28-14 over the Cowboys. Quarter of an hour to go at Belmore. The Bulldogs led by 20-6 at halftime, having conceded the first try of the game. Canterbury Bankstown 28, the Cowboys with just one win under their belt so far this year, 14. Then in the NRLW at Shark Park, Cronulla Sutherland takes on the White Hot Gold Coast. And finally, the Warriors tackle Newcastle at Waikato Stadium. Last night in the NRL, the Warriors smashed Penrith in Auckland. A pec injury, though, to Penrith co-captain Isaiah Yeo. No, we don't know the extent just yet. The Panthers are not yet back in Sydney. So those scans still to come either today or tomorrow. But a potentially devastating blow for the Panthers. While the Sydney Roosters scored two late tries to beat the Bulldogs right here at the Sydney Football Stadium. The text line is open on 0467 920222. Any comments or questions, 0467 920222. This hour we will speak with Connor Watson about Indigenous Round and the Sydney Roosters. Tremendous run of form, winning games even when they are not at their best, and that could probably be said of them last night in their victory over Canterbury Bankstown. And in the between game show, just after 5 o'clock, we'll be joined by incoming New South Wales State of Origin coach Matt King. All right, let's go. Luke Lewis is here after joining us in the boardroom last night. How are you, Louie?
5: Good to be here, boys. Long day today. Looking forward to it, though. Should be out here at Sydney Football Stadium and got a couple of hours.
4: It's a busy precinct, too.
5: But there is a lot going on. When we're parking, I was going to say, I don't really get angry that often.
4: No, I've never seen you angry.
5: But that traffic this morning was horrible.
4: Were you angry today?
5: Well, just a little bit, like, it put me on edge.
4: Okay.
5: On edge. Not angry, but just the traffic coming in, how slow people were going, trying to find parking. I'm whinging a lot, but...
4: We were going to do this show from the boardroom and then mosey on out here later, but the Swans are on at 4.30 or something.
5: Would have been worse.
4: So it would have been worse. But anyway, we're getting near the area at Moore Park, and all of a sudden signs come up saying some expo's on.
5: And that's the City of the Surf, I think.
4: Yeah, they're handing out, it's handout bib day. So
5: you know what we should have done? What? This is seriously what we should have done.
4: Yes.
5: We should have sent Michael Carayannis.
4: Yes.
5: To go and collect the bib.
4: Yes.
5: Do an expo thingamajig. Make him go over to the AFL, watch the game.
4: Do and around the ground in. Service.
5: That would have been riveting.
4: It would have been, especially for him.
5: Yep.
4: Wake up, Michael. He's rugby league's number one rider. He's AFL's number one lover. How are you, MC?
6: I tell you what annoys me more than AFL.
4: What?
6: Is AFL in the vicinity of anywhere I have to be at.
4: Inconvenient. What about expos handing out Sydney?
6: Pips. Lots of participation awards being handed out there.
4: Mate, there were thousands of people walking there.
5: But when they say bibs, aren't they getting their bibs probably to run? Is that correct?
4: Yeah, of course. Yeah. It'll be

0: It's not participation award, silly Billy.
1: And not Bibs to stop the dribble. That would be required here today. Michael, what are you most looking forward to today, apart from the AFL and your Bib collection?
2: Yeah, just to see this South Sydney side and see what sort of performance that they put out. That, you know, they play. It's a huge game for them. Obviously, the fact that Canterbury lost last night and North Queensland won as well earlier this week. So it's an opportunity now to try and book themselves in that top eight before a big game next week. So South Sydney, they've been up and down. They've got a lot of players back. Cam Murray is back. Campbell Graham won't play. He's going to be missing for an extended period as well, Campbell Graham. So just when you think they get their troops back, it's always one in, couple out, one in, couple out for South, as has been the case for the last few years.
0: He's missed a fair few bit of footy now, hasn't he, Campbell Graham?
1: I was about to say, talk about in and out all the time. Campbell Graham, he can't string games together, sadly.
0: I know, he's a great footballer, but yeah, he's had a horrible run. What's he up with this one?
2: It's calf. I think it's his calf. I'll have an update for you later.
0: That's old man injury.
1: He'll have an update later. Cowboys, Tiana Rastrand-Smith has just scored a try at Belmore in the NRLW with a kick to come. Canterbury-Bankstown 28, now leading North Queensland 18. We'll keep you up to date with that. Speaking of around the grounds, now in the New South Wales Women's Premiership, South Sydney has beaten Parramatta by 28-16. Newcastle leads Canterbury-Bankstown 28-22. And Mounties holds a 12-10 lead over Penrith after Penrith led 10-0 in that game. In the Jersey Flag, Penrith has beaten the Warriors 26-22. West Tigers 32 defeated the Silk Tails from Fiji 14. And currently South Sydney at Redfern leading Parramatta by 36-16. And AFL, we've got the Melbourne Demons. They've just kicked three goals straight to lead Fremantle, 51-50 in the second quarter. There's Queensland Women's Rugby League action underway as well. So we'll let you know about all of that. So the Melbourne Demons 51, Fremantle Dockers 50 in the second quarter of the AFL game. Now let's go across the Nullarbor, speaking of around the grounds. Melbourne taking on Manly Warringah at Perth Oval. I know Brett Sprigger's found his way there, but has Matthew Elliott. Sprigger, good afternoon.
3: G'day, Andrew. Indeed, Matthew has found his way here and has a little anecdote about some people who actually did not, much like he didn't a couple of years ago, find the right venue. So more on that in a second. But it actually feels like Melbourne weather here today. It's about 12 degrees, which I think is as cold as I've ever experienced things in Perth, and I spent 30 years living here. I'm not sure if this is where the Melbourne Storm imagined they would be at round 23, certainly in terms of the ladder, but now on what is among the lengthiest road trips in the competition, one that will become more frequent for all clubs next year with the addition of the Bears. And I actually was outside the ground earlier on doing the Bear Walk with all the fans in their new red and black jerseys, which was unveiled yesterday, and met Billy Moore and Matt Fuller and other people, which I had enjoyed, and Mel Wieninger, of course, who was part of that walk, which was just fantastic, all part of the fun here today. But as far as today, look, the Storm are sitting 12th at the moment. They have not finished lower than 10th ever outside of the 2010 season, which saw them not awarded competition points. And as you've heard us say plenty of times by now, that was the last and only time a Craig Bellamy coached team has not played finals. And finals is far from guaranteed for the Seagulls as well, who have now dropped five of their past six. So the team news has come through. No change to the backs of the Sea Eagles. Simeone Laiafi will start in the front row in jersey number 16. And we knew that Ethan Bullimore would miss with a head knock. So the bench is Simpkin, Brown, Baker, Sherub, Felody and Lanaz for Kieran Foran's men. While for the Storm, a bit of a late change here, which sees Jack Howarth, who is due to play his 50th NRL game today. He won't be doing that due to his ongoing shoulder issue. So Joe Chan will start in the centres in jersey number 18. They also had the change with Cooper Clark going onto the bench, and Sean Bloor will start in the back row in jersey number 15, and Hayden Watson backs up for his second game alongside Cameron Munster, which of course is the headline in for the Melbourne Storm. Matthew Elliott is here, which is fantastic. Nice to see you, Matt.
4: Yeah, I walked here. All I had to do was follow Bears jerseys, and they're all on the way here as well.
3: It's funny, isn't it? Because you look out, there's Melbourne fans here, there's Manly fans, but there is just big seas or ponds of red and black around the stadium.
4: Not just around the stadium, Brett. All through the city this morning, just walking around. It really shocked me. So they must have heard you were here, mate. But, like, doing the Bear Walk, I get, but you don't moonwalk when you're on the Bear Walk, Brett. Come on, mate. I know you got some moves, but that was ridiculous.
3: What about this game? Because I think, you know, we know Melbourne's season is done, but for Manly, of course, every game's so important. Nine wins.

0: wins and 10 losses.
1: And they get Melbourne in a very vulnerable place. Yeah. Yeah, Cameron Munster in is a massive one, but yeah, and I don't like focusing too much on the outs, but when you got Hughes and Grant out of your team, you know, they're key spine members that, you know, bring the best out of Cameron Munster and the rest of the team. So they're in, you know, they're in a tough spot, that's for sure.
0: I will say, for all the things that Manly have battled with recently, they still have the fifth best ranked defence in the competition. So I wonder what kind of game we'll see today, especially with the conditions. It's been raining, and it's not raining right now, but might be a bit of a slog here at Perth Oval this afternoon.
1: Yeah, despite the rain not being here, it'll still be greasy conditions. Yeah. So we can expect to see a few contact errors today, that's for sure, Brett. But again, the Manly team with Fogarty in their team, yeah, they get good field position with his kicking game.
0: Yeah, so we'll see how it all transpires when kickoff gets underway in about 43 minutes from now. The Storm going through their warm-up on ground as we speak. And now, just as far as tipping in this game, do we glean anything into which team went to the wrong training venue earlier in the week?
1: Well, I ran into Todd Lowry, who's on the Melbourne coaching staff, and he shared with me that they went to the wrong stadium where the netball and the rugby fields are and the swimming pool is.
0: Which was the one you went to a couple of years ago by mistake.
1: And I've got to admit, I said, oh, mate, I'm so sorry to hear that, but I was overjoyed. I actually cuddled Todd, so, yeah, he was wondering what was going on, but, yeah, I was punching the sky.
0: Not a great start to Melbourne's trip west with that little mistake a couple of days ago, which was, as I say, similar to Matt's mistake a couple of years ago. Our ref will be Kieran Irons. We have Liam Kennedy in the bunker, and we'll bring you the Storm and the Seagulls in just over a half an hour's time. Andrew?
2: Good on you. Thank you, Spriggy. Thank you, Matthew. Looking forward to that very much. Melbourne and Manly Warringah, and everything goes on the line, Louis, it would seem, for the Seagulls. Like, the glory days of Fosball have been drifting away, but they're still in reach, if good enough. But that's the question. Are they good enough to bounce back?
3: Well, they've got the talent there, but I just reckon with no Tom Trbojevic on the field, that's very hard. I really do. He brings out so much confidence in the side, and brings out confidence around all of them. But I feel like it's probably a little bit too far. But they were outstanding. We've seen how they've played and how they can play. But yeah, they're just obviously
2: last couple of months have been tough.
3: Yeah, but I reckon a full preseason with Foz, and obviously, you know, working on how they want to, you know, play and how they're going to approach it, and injuries are going to play a big role on them. But I think they're going to be successful in the next couple of years.
2: Now, at Belmore in the NRLW, Tiana Rastrand-Smith scored her second try in 2 minutes. There's 7 minutes remaining, and Canterbury Bankstown 28 leads North Queensland 26. So a bit of a thriller there to kick off round six of the NRLW season. Your texts are welcome. We'll get to them shortly on 0467 920222. Let's talk about the games last night firstly, and a stunning upset at Mount Smart Stadium in some ways. It was third beating first, but it was the way the Warriors did it over Penrith, 28 points to 12, other than about a 10-minute period late that gave those who had written off Penrith some cause for concern. The Warriors were by far and away the best team, winning 28 points to 12. Luke Metcalf capped off a wonderful return to the NRL. He scored two tries, including this match clincher. It's on the last, taking them on, scoring the try, Luke Metcalf. Well done, young man. What a return to the NRL. He stares into the crowd and gets the plaudits of his teammates. Seals the deal for the Warriors. They lead 26-12. A try-scoring double for Luke Metcalf. Full house there in Auckland. The Warriors led 18-0 at halftime. They win a 28-12, Michael Carrianis. And we'll get to that little scare they had late in the game. But, gee, that was impressive from the Wars.
4: Yeah, they were clinical for 70 minutes. And you know, that 10-minute period can come back to bite you against the Penrith Panthers. But outside of that, they were just so in control, so dominant, so aggressive in their defence. Their line speed was outstanding. And the Panthers just missed a jump and couldn't recover. And we saw it against Canberra and Mudgee where they missed the jump. But they played against a side that allowed them to get back into the contest. The Warriors never allowed them until probably, you know, very late in the game. But aside from that, they were super impressive, the Warriors. And this sets them up beautifully for the back end of the year.
2: Think perhaps their worst effort of the year was a few weeks ago when they got beaten by Canterbury, but they only lost by 12, the Warriors. They got so much depth, Louis. Their forwards yesterday, I thought, absolutely just almost crippled the Penrith pack. And they've got strike power out wide.
3: Well, yesterday was the first time I felt that I could see the Warriors holding that trophy up. And purely just with the way that they played, their attention to detail. But you're right, there they got attacking up wide. You've got young kids coming through. I

0: Really like their forward pack. I love Wade Egan at dummy half. I think he had so much value out of dummy half for him. I'm still a little bit concerned about their halves combination, how that's going to work. But Luke Metcalf was an outstanding inclusion in that side. The way that he played, the way that he kicked, the way that he controlled. He ran the ball a lot. But for me, it was just their aggression in everything they did. That little 10-minute period where Penrith, you know, you sort of felt was always going to come eventually. But besides that, mate, they were unbelievable. The way, like, for me, Dallin Watney-Lesniak set the tone every time he carried the ball. He ran the ball. I don't reckon he could run any harder. He sprinted into that line with not one bit of hesitation about getting hurt. He didn't care. He goes, if you're going to tackle me, you're going to have to put everything into it. The play the ball speed was phenomenal. And their line speed on their line just kept frustrating the hell out of Penrith. And it was a brilliant performance from the Warriors. And it would have been sad to see if Paul Hadamotti did actually get that try. And they went on and lost that game. But they were brilliant last night, the Warriors.
1: So if you're unaware, it was 22-0 to the Warriors. And then Nathan Cleary scored in the 68th minute. 3 minutes later, having Cleary kicked a 40-20, Jackson Edgar, the young fullback, scored a try. And it was 22-12. And then kick went up. Paul Alamotti caught it, scored the try. It was going to be 22-18 with only minutes to go, Michael Carrianis. But Liam Martin, who did not have one of his better nights last night, was offside.
2: Yeah, it was clearly offside in the replay. Like, it wasn't a 50-50 call, but he didn't need to be offside because he would have got himself in a position to potentially contest that bomb anyway. So it was just a brain lapse from Liam Martin. It probably just summed up where the Panthers were at last night.
1: ABC Player of the Year, point three to Leka Halasima. And again, Louis at halftime described it as a Jonah Lomu-type performance. Playing at left centre for the Warriors, he was destructive. 2 points to Luke Metcalf and 1 point to hooker Wade Egan. Warriors 28, Penrith 12. Here at the Sydney Football Stadium, the Roosters needed a couple of late tries to defeat Canterbury Bankstown, 20 points to 18. Billy Smith scored one of the game-winning tries in the end in the 67th minute. There was one more to come 3 minutes later to seal it for the Roosters in the 70th minute to Celesi Fichetti. But Billy Smith enjoyed a try-scoring double.
3: They're only five away from the line. They come left. Here's Walker. Short ball, Radley. Oh, how did they keep him out? I thought he was going to go straight through. Great tackle by Preston. Left-hand side. Quick hands, Savala to Billy Smith. Steps off the left foot back inside. He does score. Wani Tawaze, dummy half. Left for Walker. Now Nafahu White. He's five away from the line. They can't find a way through. Play three. They're down by 10. Robson fires it out at dummy half towards Walker. Cherry Evans to Ramsey on the left. Now they will score. Billy Smith has a double. He's in the corner on the left-hand side. 18 points to 12 with a kick to come. 13 minutes to go.
1: Yeah, in the end, the Roosters just getting the cash, Luke Lewis, and it was one of those cases for them. We're going to speak more about it with Connor Watson shortly, so we don't need to go in too much chapter and verse. But, yeah, the Roosters, that's especially in their last month, three out of the last four wins, it's kind of been like that. They just find a way to get it done.
0: Well, I think we were speaking about it last night, and we thought it was really important for the Bulldogs to get a win, especially over the Roosters, the way that they've been playing. And they did a good job. They nearly got the job done. But the Roosters, they're just so honed in their game. They don't have to be playing their best football, but they still know how to get the win when needed. And you don't have to be playing your best football right now, but you need to have that confidence knowing that it's okay. We're not playing our best. We can still get the job done. He's got to do X, Y, Z for the next 10 minutes. And that's what they did really well. And, again, Sam Walker comes up with some nice little plays. No Tedesco out there last night. Nafahu White was once again brilliant. But I thought the Bulldogs did such a good job, but just a 10-minute lapse. And that was it. That's all they needed, the Bulldogs, and the Roosters made them pay.
1: Yeah, Canterbury, they just got back into the top eight. Cameron Serrato said, we're playing footy capable of beating top four teams, and they nearly got it done.
2: They did. It was a bit of a scrappy performance. Look, I don't think they're anywhere near beating a top four side of the top four side Fires, but they, you know, it's probably what I expected last night, like a tough grinding game, but the Roosters to win, just based on all their attacking players. But for mine, the Roosters just shows how important James Tedesco is because he unlocks Sam Walker, he unlocks DC. I just feel like he's, obviously he's still at the top of his game, but he's their most important player.
1: Now, from the match review committee, incidentally, Paul Alamotti, who has sin-binned for that dangerous throw last night, he has been fined for that, Paul Alamotti. And out of the Roosters' Canterbury game, Victor Radley has been fined for a high tackle on Kurt Mann. Kurt Mann has been fined twice for a high tackle on Connor Watson and for dangerous contact on Rob Toyer. Expensive night for Kurt. And Harry Hayes, the Bulldogs' middle forward, has been fined for a high tackle on Mark Nwanganita Waze. ABC Player of the Year points from Dean Halitau. Three to front row and Afahu White, who's roaring up the charts, by the way, in the ABC Player of the Year. 2 points went to Canterbury Bankstown halfback Lockie Galvin and 1 point to Roosters multiple try scorer Billy Smith. Roosters 20, Canterbury 18, and we're about to be joined by Connor Watson. 1 minute to go in the NRLW game at Belmore. Canterbury Bankstown 28, leading North Queensland 26, and the Bulldogs have the footy only a few metres out from the Cowboys' line. We can update scores around the grounds. In the New South Wales Women's Premiership, a win for Newcastle, and the Knights have beaten Canterbury by 28 points to 22, while Mounties 16, leading Penrith 10. New South Wales Cup underway at Redfern, South Sydney and Parramatta. There's no score. Earlier in the Jersey Fleet, South 36 beat Parramatta 16. West Tigers 32 beat Silktails 14. Penrith 26 defeated the Warriors 22. Queensland Women's Premiership, Burley 30, leading Winner Manly 6. Northern Pride 16, leading Brisbane Tigers 6. And second quarter of the AFL, Melbourne Demons 65, leading Fremantle 62. 0467 920 222. We've still got MC's Hammer Time to come as well. But coming up next, we're going to speak with our man, Connor Watson.
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8: It's Connor Watson from the Sydney Roosters here. Rugby league has long been a place where Indigenous players can show their unique gifts on the footy field. ABC Sports coverage of the NRL's Indigenous Round.
1: A lot to talk to our man Connor Watson about the Sydney Roosters star they played at this very ground last night and came from behind to defeat Canterbury Bankstown. And we hear Connor's voice in the intro to our coverage for Indigenous Round. It's something very close to his heart and he's on the line. Connor, how are you going?
9: Hey, Andrew and the boys, how are we?
1: Mate, very, very well. It's nice to catch up with you and a very important weekend for you, isn't it?
9: Always great to catch up with you, Andrew. And yes, mate, it is. It's one of the games on, you know, on the calendar that you circle and look forward to it. And I guess just everything that the week brings, mate. So, and then we're lucky enough to go and get a good win last night as well, which always helps.
1: Yeah, well, we'll get onto the footy side in a moment. But tell us about Cultural Choices Association.
9: Yeah, well, we started it back in 2018, mate. Probably a lot of the listeners of the ABC know, but yeah, we started it after I lost my younger cousin Parker back in 2017, and he unfortunately took his life, and kind of spurred us as a family to try and make change. Suicide and mental health is at alarming rates in society as a whole, and particularly in Indigenous communities. So we wanted to try and create positive change, and we've sort of been doing it for nearly 10 years now, run one of the programs called Boots for Brighter Futures, which is around an Indigenous realm where we give young high school kids sort of in a range of different communities. We work with, this year, Central Coast, Newcastle. We had some kids or some students, I should say, come down from Gilgandra for a couple of days. So they painted all of the Roosters boys' boots, got to present them with their boots the other day and come to the game last night. And yeah, mate, it was a great experience. They're heading back to Gilgandra, 6-hour bus trip home today, but I know they had such a great time. So yeah, happy and fulfilled, I think. So it's great.
1: That's a great idea. Have you noticed a difference since you started this charity, Connor, in the suicide rates amongst young Indigenous people?
9: I wouldn't say that it's improved a whole lot, unfortunately, Andrew. You know, it's just in society in general. Like, you know, I think we're in an epidemic as far as mental health, just for the general population. So yeah, it's something that we just want to continue to try and, you know, give these opportunities. So just to have a small effect, if we can help one person, you know, that's that's significant for us. But we definitely know, like, just through our work and the feedback from, you know, the students and then also the teachers. And, you know, we've run this program in the juvies.

0: as well. And we know the feedback around the program is really positive and know that it actually, you know, it helps create positive change. But I think, you know, just in the general society of suicide for Indigenous and non-Indigenous, it's, yeah, it's not getting better at the moment, unfortunately.
1: Connor, what's something about the Indigenous culture you wish more Australians understood?
0: I think there's a lot, Louis. Like, you know, a lot of it's sort of been lost. But I think the biggest thing is that, you know, that we just all sort of buy into it. Like, it's part of our country's history. You know, everyone who's Australian should be proud of that Indigenous history, which, you know, was here, you know, the First Nations sort of history. And I think just trying to learn more, and because it is such a beautiful culture, but I think it's just having that openness to want to understand and learn more. And, you know, we all come from different cultural backgrounds, but it's the first culture that was here in Australia. So as an Australian, I feel like we should want to learn more about it. And that's why Indigenous Rounds are great week, because, you know, it does that job of sort of educating people. And even, you know, like, yeah, I'm still every day, like, always on a cultural learning journey. So I think yeah, just for everyone to be open-minded, and it's just such a beautiful culture, like I said. So there's plenty of stuff that we can take from it.
1: Mate, there's been a lot of amazing Indigenous athletes, and obviously a couple that I absolutely love watching, like Nathan Blacklock and Mundine. Did you have a guy that you looked up to? I suppose that was an Indigenous player that really sort of changed our game.
0: Yeah, I think for me, being a fullback when I was a kid, so Matty Bowen was one of my favourite players. Yeah, just the way he and Jonathan Thurston linked up for a long time there for the Cowboys. Like, mate, it was just constant highlight reel, those guys working together. But I remember when I played in my first All-Stars game, Matty Bowen was in the was in camp with us as one of the assistant coaches, and we were playing some, like, it's called dropout game. You'd probably know it, Louis, but it's like a little sort of competitive game where one team drops out and then the other team's got to try and score, and the defenders start with, you know, like three, and then you get three tackles, and then once that happens, you either score or you don't, and you get like points. And then, you know, then you, the next drop out, you get four defenders and then five and then so on until it's, say, like 7-on-7. And we're a player short, so Matty Bowen jumped in with us, and we were on the last one, 7-on-7, and it was even. They dropped off to us. Matty Bowen got the ball and then dummied and went through, and he'd been like probably, I don't know, 8 years, 9 years retired at this point. I just remember like being like, this is one of those pinch me moments, you know. If I was a little kid thinking about, I'm getting to play a game with Matty Bowen and he just goes and wins it for us, like, even though it meant nothing, but it was just, honestly, mate, it was a crazy moment.
1: Yeah, mate, that sounds awesome. Like, for me, I'll never forget, you know, when old players come in and they're still carved up. But Matty Bowen, mate, he was outstanding. One of the best players I ever played against. And the only thing is, you mentioned two Queenslanders, but I won't hold that against you.
2: We're going to have a bit of news around the All-Stars game a little bit later. But what's your take on where the All-Stars game is at the moment? And I guess the need or the desire from players to keep it a part of the calendar.
0: Yeah, are you, like, what are you hearing, MC, that, is there going to be a call on that soon?
2: You might have to tune in about 20 minutes for my hammer time, Connor. So. Well,
1: it's not okay. A 20 minutes, Connor. It's about
3: Connor wants
1: half
3: the
1: an hour.
3: Scoop.
0: I don't know. I'd like to know, though.
2: I might tell you later.
0: But,
3: on the radio.
2: On the radio. About 20 minutes, we'll have it. Sure. But what's your thoughts on it, Connor, and how... where it is at the moment and what you'd like to see occur with the game?
0: Yeah, well, mate, like, we've spoken about it a lot in the camp, and, you know, everyone who plays in it, both Māori and Indigenous, are right behind the game. We love it. You know, I feel like, as a player, it's a great way to start the year. It means a lot more than a trial game does, and you can see it, the intensity of it. You know, it's played at, like, a rep game speed and physicality. So, for me, like, I love setting my year up by playing in it. There's obviously, you know, different things around clubs letting players play, you know, people pulling out with sort of injury and stuff like that. But I think the spectacle, it's an important one for the NRL to have on the calendar. So, yeah, I'd like it to stay. I don't know, like, we, you know, as sort of the players we've spoken about potentially, like, you know, we'd like to, you know, if play in a team in, say, like the lower Pacific Champs or what's the bowl? Is it the bowl, the one underneath?
2: Yeah.
0: So, like, have a team in that. But, yeah, mate, we love it. The week makes a massive impact in communities for both the Māori and Indigenous people. So it's definitely an important week to have on the calendar, but just, I guess, where they have it.
2: Yeah, there's definitely plans to keep it a part of the calendar, but we'll have a bit on that shortly. Just on...
3: You're very excited that you've got this over corner currently, aren't you?
2: Well, not really. It's just a teaser. It's just a teaser. Just keep people engaged, Andrew. I'll teach you about it. But just on last night's performance, how when you guys get into training on Monday of last week, do you sit there and do you watch the 80 points that you put on North Queensland, or do you try and watch that? Like, how does that work, given we, you know, none of us have ever seen any of that sort of scoreline in our lifetimes?
0: Yeah, no, we did it, mate, to be honest. So we played on the Thursday, and then we got back to Sydney on Friday. When we got back to Sydney, we did our review then. And then, to be honest, like, we looked at, I don't even know if we looked at many of the tries, mate. It was more just some improvement areas, really. Like, there was a couple of things that we wanted to take out of it, some sort of defensive things. And then we kind of just moved on from it, to be honest, MC. And then once we come into training on Monday, it was all sort of Bulldogs. We went away up to the Central Coast this week for a couple of days, had a 3-day camp up there. And it was all Bulldogs and all the looking towards the rest of the year for us, mate, to be honest. We didn't really touch on that 82 points.
3: Well, I'll tell you what, your focus now, Connor's on Penrith. And you guys have been on a great run for what we're talking 3 months now, looking really, really good, winning games even when you're not collectively at your best. But Penrith kind of beat you guys for fun, and they have done for years and years and years. But you're going to go up against a Penrith team without Isaiah Yeo. That's got to make a difference. How do you as a team go about things differently against Penrith?
0: I think we're a different team, Andrew, to the one that we've been the last couple of years, mate. I think we're winning games, you know, without sort of, like, we're finding ways to win. I think last night was a good example of that. You know, we probably weren't playing our best, particularly in that second half to start with. But, yeah, I feel like we're a different football side than one that's played Penrith previously, even the one, you know, that versus them at the start of the year. So I feel like we've come a long way as a football side. We sort of understand our football more, have more... I feel like we're a bit more hardened than sort of we were to start the year. But I think, you know, that's all talk until we go up and show it against Penrith next week because, yeah, you're right. You know, they've had the wood over us the last 2 years. But, yeah, and you know, it's irrelevant who we're versing. Like, we know what we want to achieve in this competition, and we have to beat every single team to go and do that. And we're on a path with finding our best football and continuing to build that. So next week's a great challenge for us.
2: No, Isaiah Yeo, obviously, Nick will most likely, he's going to be out long-term. How much does that hurt the Panthers, mate?
0: Yeah, well, you know, to lose someone like him, he's got so much experience. He's, you know, he's a winner. He's done it at the top for a long time. But one thing about Penrith is, they've always done it. It's when they lose someone, they just, you know, just that next man up mentality. Like, yeah, they're going to be great next week. We know that. And, you know, it does hurt losing a guy like Isaiah, but they've still got a stacked football side with, you know, arguably the best player in the game at halfback. So, yes, it's going to be a big challenge.
3: Just finally, Connor, back to Cultural Choices Association. Tell us about these painted boots that you referred to earlier about from the youngsters at Gilgandra, because yours is among them, but there are plenty of others in both your men's and NRLW teams, right?
0: Yeah, well, we did. We got 136 pairs painted, so it was a big job from our team, and they did a great organising that.

0: But we're only auctioning 22 pairs off, so they'll be on the website, ccai.org.au. Jump on there. I think we've sort of just, the team's handpicked a few from the teams that we're doing, so, and that's across NRL and NRLW. So I think we've got, from the Roosters, we've got Minor up for auction, Sammy Walkers, Chezzers, Teddy's, we've got Marks up for auction. So like I'm missing one person. And then
1: I know. I think Isabel Kelly, Olivia Koenig.
0: Yeah. From the girls. We've got, I think, Jamal Fogarty, Jason Saabs from Manly. We're doing from the Knights, we got Bill Lucas, Bradman Best, Fletcher Sharp, Dane Gagai, Kaelin Pongers, then the Knights NRLW, we've got Liv Higgins, Georgie Roach, Shanice Parker, Kira Dib, Manly, the boys that I said before. We got the NRLW from the Sharks, we've got Quincy Dodd, Tiana Penantani, Jada Taylor, and then from the Eels NRLW, Kennedy Charrington, Abby Church, and Keely Joseph.
1: Fantastic.
0: The guys that I said from my team. So, yeah, there's 24 pairs of boots, up for auction, and all the proceeds go back into the association so we can continue to run programs like the one that we've been able to do this year. So any support will be greatly appreciated. And if you know, you can't afford to make a bid on some of the boots, you can donate to the charity. We are a DGR status, so it means any, I think any donation over $2 is tax deductible. So, yeah, any support will be greatly appreciated.
1: ccai.org.au. And we've been, you know, especially at the start of this conversation, talking about heavy issues, which is what Cultural Choices Association is about and trying to prevent. If you are struggling, remember there is always help available via Lifeline on 13 11 14. Connor, great to chat to you as always. Hopefully we see you up here very soon, mate, and continue the great run for the Sydney Roosters.
0: Thank you, mate. We'll catch up soon. See you, boys.
1: See you later, Connor. Connor Watson joining us here on NRL Saturday on ABC Sport. Around the grounds, full-time NRLW. Canterbury Bankstown held on to defeat North Queensland at Belmore, 28-26. Next, Cronulla Sutherland takes on Gold Coast. Jersey Flegg Penrith, 26, defeated Warriors, 22. West Tigers, 32, defeated the Silktails, 14. And South Sydney, 36, too good for Parramatta, 16. In the New South Wales Cup, thank you, Louis, for ringing me. In the New South Wales Cup, Parramatta 6 lead South Sydney 0. New South Wales Women's Premiership, South 18 defeated Parramatta 16. Newcastle 28 beat Canterbury Bankstown 22. Mounties 16 defeated Penrith 10. AFL, it's halftime. Fremantle in front, 68-65 over Melbourne. And back to Redfern Oval in the New South Wales Cup. It's now Parramatta 12, leading South Sydney 4. And in the Queensland Women's Premiership, the Burley Bears, far too good for winner Manly, winning 44 points to 6. And currently second half, Northern Pride 26, leading the Brisbane Tigers 10. You're with Luke Lewis, Michael Carianis, I'm Andrew Moore on NRL Saturday. And we're about 10 minutes away from heading to a very wet Perth Oval for Manly Warringah and the Melbourne Storm.
2: You're right over there, Andrew. Number one rule in radio, Andrew.
3: I gave you a lesson earlier, and
2: leave
3: it looks
2: your
3: like we have to
2: on
3: give
2: silent.
3: You another one. So I heard a little bit of text tone before, so we're like, oh, what's going on over there?
1: Don't listen, I can cop it from Louis because he's smart.
3: I gave him the try assist. It was my try assist, mate.
2: Short ball.
1: On the text line, Andy says, hi, guys. All the best for Gibbsy. Thank you, Andy. G'day, lads. Please give my best wishes to Johnny Gibbs. So sad, says Rob at Harrington, a long-time listener. Thank you, Rob. I will pass these on to Gibbs. He was doing well. Spoke to him at length yesterday. Afternoon, boys. Hoping you might be able to clarify who determines the camera angles available to the bunker. The offside call on Liam Martin used an overhead shot I haven't seen used in games in Australia. Is this determined by the host broadcaster? Given the ongoing issues with consistency in the bunker, should these not be the same across the board? Looking forward to this afternoon's games. Molly, I guess it depends what cameras are available. They rely, the local broadcaster in New Zealand, heavily on drone shots. As we experienced last night. So I suppose if it's available, they'll use it. The various replays are called upon by the bunker official.
2: But the other thing is, too,
1: and he was offside,
2: usually we don't get the camera feeds or what they've got, but the bunker has got all different types of angles and so on to make their decision. So there's probably something that we don't usually see, but it's something that

0: bunker does see on it, yeah, very often.
1: Market Service says, boys, the Chooks need to stay ahead of the Warriors. Going to Auckland for the first semi would be a nightmare. I think Penrith may battle with their leader out. G'day, 18, perfect Saturday here, sitting at my sewing machine, watching the NRLW game on mute, listening to you, waiting for the 5:30 game, and a Queensland team is sure to win. You're right, Marie, Finn's up, do you think, against Brisbane? Gents, very best wishes to John Gibbs. My thoughts are with him and his family and with all of you that clearly have so much love for Jonty. As a Bush listener, I'm grateful for how much you support and promote the NRL games out west on the range. I wonder if the Panthers-Warriors game last night was our 2026 grand final teaser. Well and truly beaten, yet at one point near the end, the Panthers could nearly have won it had that last disallowed try worked out. What a great run into the finals we're getting. You're right, Des, and thank you for your thoughts on Gibbsy. Appreciate that. Paul of Canberra, wishing you all a great call today, guys. As a Raiders fan, wondering if you can flag the results we need this weekend to give us a fighting chance of making the eight. Well, you need everyone above you to lose, basically, and you just keep winning. It's not going to happen, though, unfortunately.
0: Yeah, that's not happening.
1: Unfortunately, Paul. Xandra says, how can you say you approve of the blatant forward pass from Penrith that the ref clearly let go on purpose? Well, we never said that, Xandra, so we'll leave that.
2: You can check.
0: We were actually laughing.
2: Check socials. Andrew's exploded on that ABC Sports.
1: Said it's the worst forward pass not called I've ever seen, and I stand by it. Afternoon, Andrew, and the best call team in the game. I must comment on how disappointed I am seeing the Panthers did not wear an Indigenous jersey against the Waz. Not only did they miss a good marketing opportunity, in my opinion, they showed a lack of... No, it's not that at all, Steve. It's a two-week thing for the Indigenous round, and they will be celebrating theirs at home. Hi, Andrew, Louie, and Giggles of the Dragon. I'm stoked Luke Metcalf had a great game last night. I pray he stays fit till he arrives at Cogra next year, and my prayers are with Gibbsy as well. Thank you, Craig. 0467 920 222. Mitch says the image of Lomu walking over the top of that poor English winger is unbelievable. Yes, and equally very, very famous. Mark says the Aboriginal player who really changed the game was Larry Corowa. And what did you think of Luke Metcalf last night? From Louie and Dazza in Wollongong, listening on our way to the Bunnies game. Well, thank you, Louie and Dazza. Well, he got 2 points from you, Louie, didn't
0: he? Yeah, I thought he was really good last night. He came in late. Obviously, he had to fill in the shoes there of... who was that again? It was...
2: Tomorrow,
0: that's it. But, just trying to concentrate on you with that phone over there, Andrew. But,
2: very distracting.
0: Look, I really like the way that he's playing, and it's good to see him running. I feel like last night he was kicking well. He was leading. He was directing, and I thought his running game was really, really strong, and he defended well out wide. So a really good inclusion there for the Warriors. He needs to be playing that type of football for the rest of the year, and he needs to be playing that type of football in big games. I'm just not sold on the two halves there yet. But last night, their forward pack just laid the greatest platform for them. They could have done whatever they wanted.
2: Louis, do you think Penrith can win the comp without Isaiah?
0: I do, but I think they're going to miss the leadership and in the big moments and the calm head that Isaiah brings. But look, Isaiah is an outstanding footballer, but I do believe that they can still win the comp without him.
1: 0467 920 222. I did get the text from Connor Watson saying, for goodness sake, can you get on with MC's Hammer Time? Because you teased him and you teased him and you teased him. Let's do it.
2: Yep.
1: Righto, MC's Hammer Time.
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4: 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Here's Michael Carayannis with MC's
3: Hammer Time.
1: Righto, Michael. First things first, the All-Stars game.
2: Yeah, let's start with Campbell Graham and his calf. Andrew, we spoke about that earlier. Looks like he'll be missing for about a month. So it's a blow to South Sydney. We touched on, the fact that they get player in, player out, player in, player out. That's the cycle continues. So Campbell Graham out for a month.
1: All right. Next up, Oren Keeley. Oh, no. What have you got?
2: He's playing later. He's playing in Perth, just on Perth. Andrew, they're trying to snatch the 2028 grand final from the NRL. Obviously, we go through this rigmarole all the time around where the grand final will be played. Brisbane have made multiple bids for it, obviously hosted during that COVID year. But the Pope's out here in 2028. Apparently, that's going to cause some drama and he's booked in for that long weekend.
1: Please. It will not be in Perth.
2: I don't think so either. I'm just telling you what's going on.
1: All right. Now, All-Stars.
2: All-Stars, yes. Yeah. All-Stars, finally. So the club bosses were told on Wednesday during a phone hookup with Peter Vlandis that there was a plan to play the All-Stars on the Friday before the grand final, which it makes sense and have a weekend long of festivities of rugby league. However, their issue is that, speaking to some of the Indigenous players and former players, that the Koori knockouts on that weekend of NRL Grand Final, which is obviously such a historic

0: tournament. So they couldn't play it on that weekend because it would kill off, you know, the star factor of the Koori knockout. So that's not going to go ahead. Another plan or proposal they're going to consider, we actually, you know, kind of touched on it, playing the All-Stars once every 4 years and then every other year having an Indigenous side play in the Pacific Bowl. So where they play, you know, either like PNG or Fiji or that second tier of the Pacific Championships, that's another proposal being discussed.
1: Okay, that's interesting. As long as the Indigenous players are happy to be a part of that, that ultimately that's going to determine the success of a united Indigenous team, whether they actually want to play.
2: Make it more prestige, I reckon. Out of 4 years.
1: For the All-Stars game, I agree. Yeah.
0: Every 4 years, I think is a good idea because that way you're going to all but guarantee players will play and it'll become, you know, I think every year it sort of diluted it a little bit. So I liked every 4 years. The prospect of playing as a fully fledged side in an international tournament, I don't love the concept of having essentially two Australian sides competing at the same time. I know they won't play against each other.
1: It would work on years like last year when the Kangaroos are over in England, for example, and there's not an Australian team.
0: But you're still picking an Australian team. How does that work?
1: Well, you pick your test squad and then...
0: Yeah, and then if players don't make it, play for...
1: 100%.
0: More than comfortable with that.
1: Yeah, I think that would be fine. It'll be interesting to see because, I'm not again, it might be one of those things where there's not a perfect solution. But as long as I think a yearly celebration of Indigenous footy beyond Indigenous round...
0: Yeah.
1: That's the important.
0: I do like the concept of playing it maybe once every 4 years, once every 3 years to get that prestige back because it has lost its luster. There's no doubt about it. But we heard Connor say it's not just a game. It's what they do in the week, and that's so important that that's not lost either.
1: Yeah, interesting. 0467 920 222 on the text line. That was MC's Hammer Time. Probably a waste of time, but I'm going to say go the Broncos. Maybe they can show some pride and save face at the same time, says Mark. Hearing Connor Watson on ABC Radio Country Music Channel a few weeks ago was magic. Hearing his story, painting these boots and cultural stories were amazing. Good on you, Mike. Mike listening in Rockhampton. Also, we've got gents, Finns, Wars Grand Final. What do you think? Going with the Minister for Home Affairs and Finances to the Finns game, the Savo. Finns up. Have a good call from Lawrence. Dolphins, Waratahs. I tell you what, it'd be a fun game. It wouldn't be my... I don't have it as favourite as being a grand final, Dolphins v. Warriors, but we'll see. What?
2: I love you.
1: Okay.
2: It was the Warriors, but when you said the Waratahs...
0: Waratahs. You confused me a little bit too, because I don't
2: but,
0: know.
2: But sort of it'd be cool, because I'd love to see the Dolphins, you know, in our game doing it, but I do believe... I think the whole NRL fan base would love to see the Warriors win it.
1: I think it would be huge. All right, we're about to go to a very wet Perth Oval. Who are you tipping, Louis? Melbourne or Manly?
2: I'm going to go Melbourne in an upset.
1: Michael Carayannis?
0: Oh, Manly.
1: Cam Munster back for Melbourne. I'm going to tip Melbourne. But we shall see. We'll be back for the Between Game Show with New South Wales coach Matt King. But let's get to Perth. Brett Spring, good afternoon once again.
3: Yeah, and you find us on what was a particularly dreary day in Perth, though the sun has just come out again. It is still cold and I'm sure a wet underfoot, and it's been a fairly dreary season thus far for the Melbourne Storm, who have tumbled from finals contention, if indeed they ever looked like making that top eight. They welcome back Cameron Munster today, which is a boost, but otherwise there have been few highlights in the 26 campaign, which we now know to be the penultimate of Craig Bellamy's illustrious coaching career. Meanwhile, Fosball's had a crooked bounce the past several weeks. Manly have lost five of their past six. They are coming off the bye last start, beaten by Cronulla Sutherland. And as Matthew Elliott mentioned in our preview, they would sense a vulnerable Melbourne Storm outfit today in round 23. It is Indigenous round on Whadjuk Noongar land in Borloo, Perth, the place I was fortunate enough to call home. And as always, sending love and thanks to those who have looked after this land for thousands of years. The game here is 12th versus 10th, but gee, it feels like these teams are perhaps even further apart based on what's to play for them in the remainder of the season. Melbourne does have its last bye next week, so two more points coming their way. Can they get the job done on their trip across the Nullarbor this afternoon? Alongside me is former player and coach and ABC Sports Best Rugby League tourist in Matthew Elliott. Matty, what does Manly have to focus on, first of all, Manly, if they're to get back their winning ways?
4: It's field position and then just creating some structure in their play because they've just lost all their rhythm of play. There's no doubt about that. And

0: if they can get players space on their edge, you know, people like Olakau'atu, Hopewadi, that they can actually blow teams off the park. You know, they've got Kohler there, I should have mentioned as well. So they just haven't done it on a consistent basis over the last month.
1: It is, by the way, already the Storm's most expensive season under Craig Bellamy as far as points conceded. So already at round 22, or now to be round 23, this is the most points a Craig Bellamy coach team has given up at this point of a season, or any point of a season. So it's quite remarkable.
0: Well, we can talk about the coach, or we can talk about the amount of injuries and players that they've had right from the beginning of the season. They've been facing adversity in a, you know, in a continuous manner. So I don't think it's about the coach. I think it's the reality of playing NRL. And if you lose, you know, six, seven of your best players, that's going to happen.
1: I'm not high on the coach necessarily, but as far as it being historically, you're talking about a 25-year or so sample size, that it's unusual that the Storm have a season like this. But injuries, of course, have been a key part of all of that.
0: Yeah.
1: As the teams make their way out of the tunnel here at a now sunny Perth Oval.
0: I would say that I can still tell how well coached they are because how often they've led at half time. It's just the fatigue of the game and the amount of inexperienced players they've got out there.
1: Here come the teams. Jake Dvojevic leads out the Seagulls. And nice to see as well Gabriel Satrick, whose mum helped design the jersey, leads out Melbourne. He's on their reserves bench today, not the interchange. But they line up here for the Welcome to Country in the pre-game ceremony. And the Seagulls' side is fullback Lehi Opawadi, wingers Jason Saab and Blake Wilson, centres Tolotau Kola and Ruben Garrick, 5'8 Joey Walsh, halfback a Mananjali man, Jamal Fogarty, lock Jake Dvojevic, back row was Olakau'atu and Waddell, props Paseka and Liafi. Hooker is Brandon Wakeham, who's back for the first time since round 16 from a calf injury. The bench is Jake Simpkin, Nathan Brown, Fletcher Baker, Jackson Sherub, Josh Felody and Nick Lanaz as the Seagulls link arms on the northern half of Perth Oval. The Melbourne Storm also link arms as well. Their fullback is Sua Farlongo. Wingers Tuamalatu Brown and Moses Leo. 8 tries in 8 games for him. Centres Nick Meaney, of course, is Bears bound next year alongside Tyron Wishart. And Joe Chan is also in the centres starting for Jack Howarth, who's not back from a shoulder injury yet. 5'8 Cameron Munster, halfback Hayden Watson, lock Trent Liero, back rowers Oren Keeley and Sean Blore, as we can now, I think, take our welcome to country. So, as I said, it's Indigenous round here on Whadjuk Noongar land, and the welcome are going on as we speak. I'll wait for the didge here, which is all just a fantastic part of the atmosphere. With the welcome, and it is just a fantastic part of the flavour. The Indigenous round, of course, across the 2 weekends here in NRL, round 23 and 24. That Melbourne Storm bench, just to finish off there, Cooper Clark, Trent Toilau, Davey Mowali, Angus Hinchy, playing just his third game. He scored in the game against Canterbury last week. Jack Hetherington and Waitere. And our referee is Kieran Irons. Touch officials Phil Henderson and Clayton Wills with Liam Kennedy in the bunker. Let's head to the touchline. James Sullivan is there. G'day, Sully.
2: G'day, Spriggy, Matty, everybody. I tell you what, the sun's come out. It's absolutely beautiful here at Perth Oval.
1: And I did love as well pre-game. We mentioned, Matty, all the red and black jerseys, which went on sale yesterday. Of course, this is the last NRL game date before we get the team, of course, the Perth Bears playing regularly here next year. Manly will kick off. Storm will have first use running south to north. Who's your tip?
0: I'm on the Eagles.
1: So am I. As the Storm bring it away from that 10-metre line, and Itoi Kamanu is just clattered into there by those three Manly defenders. 20 out, 20 in from the eastern side of the ground as they run the footy out over that 20-metre line here, the Melbourne Storm. It's played out there by Oren Keeley. He's played here twice in his previous life at the Dolphins.

0: Storming it back to the western side. Dummy half Wishart, I mentioned. Bears bound to next year. On to Joe Chan. He's tackled 30 out, 12 in from this western side at a now sunny Perth Oval where it was raining earlier. And all the pre-game festivities and the bear walk as Wishart swings it across to his right-hand side here. Watson, the second gamer, just punts it downfield. And it's taken on that 20-metre line by Lehi Hopewadi. And he returns it now over that 30-metre line for the Manly Warringah Seagulls, who go on the attack for the first time in the game, Matthew Elliott.
1: Well, I can tell you what, Manly definitely look like they've come off the bye because their line speed in that first defensive set was absolutely outstanding, Brett.
0: So 25 out, 20 in from the western side. Played out there by Reuben Garrick. They come short side right. Off here now to Olakau'atu. He makes a heartbreak. Now, in fact, he beats one more tackle. Goes to the 40. Takes on Suofa-Longo and now stopped 30 outs in the field. Great run from Homoli. Dummy half Fogarty. Across now for Hopewadi. And now here's Joey Walsh. Tries to thread his way past Oren Keeley and tackled 20 out, 20 in eastern side. Away they go here with Wakeham. Back from a calf injury. Should also shove away the Liero tackle out in that southeastern corner of Perth Oval. We'll play it now 8 metres out. It comes open side right. Last play for the Seagulls. Jamal Fogarty's crossfield kick goes to the wing of Saab. Bats it back there now for his teammate Garrett. Kicks off the instep. And there's a grounding there by the defence. And then it'll be line dropout Melbourne. Moses Leo had no other option there, Matthew. No score so far in these first 2 minutes NRL Saturday on ABC Sport.
1: One thing I know about Olakau'atu is when he makes one break at the beginning of the game, you know that he's in for a big match because every time I've seen him, you know, put in over 200 metres, he starts in the way that we just saw. Look out, Melbourne Storm, and they are looking vulnerable defensively.
0: Now, Missy, Dion, thank you for your text. As always, 0467 920 222. And around the ground shortly as well. Short dropout taken, or shortish anyway. It goes about 30 metres and taken down there by Blake Wilson for the Seagulls. 20 out, 20 in eastern side. Here it comes now for Taniela Paseka, the NRL's fifth tallest player. 10 out, left-hand side of the post. Wakeham comes open side now with Fogarty. On here to Hopewadi. Olakau'atu slipped over in back play. Hopewadi beats the tackle there of Liero and now tackled 8 metres out, left-hand side. Comes back now for Fogarty. Back on the inside for Olakau'atu. He goes pressing into King. Oh, beats him and two or three more. Is there a grounding under the post? No, referee says held up.
1: Wow. Again, he just beats three tackles. I tell you what, the Melbourne Storm defensive movement's great, but their tackle technique today is nowhere near what Craig Bellamy would expect.
0: Well, Olakau'atu will play it here. Field position and possession here for the Seagulls. Paseka up against that wall of Melbourne defence. He'll play it now. 6 metres out, left-hand side. Comes across here to Fogarty. Off a step. Crossfield kick. Saab will leap. Oh, but Moses Leo up there first for the Storm. Coughs the footy up here. And it was loose and dived on there by Brandon Wakeham. And Manly have scored. Goodness me. Well, that was a costly Melbourne error from that high ball. The ball spilled into the in-goal area. I didn't quite see exactly what happened because there were bodies clamouring for it. But Brandon Wakeham has scored the try here for the Seagulls. It's 4-0, kick to come Manly.
1: Yeah, Moses Leo goes up for the ball and we can't quite see. We're just looking at the replay now. It's a great leap, but it spews out forward. Olakau'atu tries to get it. And the Melbourne Storm player, who I think might be Cameron Munster, who's going down on the ground to retrieve the ball, knocks it back.
0: So Leo did lose it back and then... Yeah, it's Fa'alongo coughs it up as well. It bobbles free.
1: That's a try.
0: And a try is scored by Brandon Wakeham. So the Seagulls are in first. 4-0, kick to come Manly. 4.5 minutes played in this first half. Puts on we go to James Sullivan.
2: Yeah, Moses Leo just lost contact of that footy as he hit the ground. And as you said, they're just keeping an eye on Suofa-Longo just to check on him after Olakau'atu's landed on top of him.
0: Good on you, Sully. Mitch asks, why aren't Manly wearing their Indigenous jersey? I would imagine it probably clashes. So that's why we have the 2 weeks of Indigenous round, to have the cultural display across the two weekends, because it won't always work out that you can wear your Indigenous jersey against your...
1: That's exactly right, opponent. Brett. So they'll do that in their home game next week.
0: I would imagine so. Against the Dolphins, Friday 6 p.m. in round 24. Here's Jamal Fogarty. They got clearance here for the Wakeham try. It was a bit of a comedy of errors, so I'm not surprised it's sort of...
1: I think we should call it a gift rather than a try.
0: So Wakeham does score the try. Now, Jamal Fogarty has the ball on the tee, 17 metres out and 20 in from the western side of Perth Oval. Someone else has asked, where do you get Perth Oval from? Fogarty does make no mistake here. One from one. Manly 6, Melbourne 0 after 5 minutes here. NRL Saturday on ABC Sport. Yes, this place was called Perth Oval for a very long time. There are still the heritage of the gates out the front, which have, you know, it's been here for 100 odd years. And even though it is a rectangle, like a lot of places we call oval, like Brookvale and Leichhardt, etc., Cogra, I guess. It is.

0: If you're confused about that, that's what it's locked on here by Garrick. Garrick had the ball bounce out of his lap and over the Western touchline. And just as Melbourne gave a gift to Manly at the previous end, and now the Storm will have a full set on Manly's line at the northern end of Perth Oval. Played quickly here by King to Munster. To the right-hand side now for Keeley. And Keeley's put down there in the Jake Trbojevic tackle. He'll play it. Seven out right-hand side. As it does come open side left now for Liero. Back on the inside to King, who captained the side last week. I assume Munster is the captain this week in the absence of Harry Grant. Here is the dummy half now, Wishart to Liero. Hits the deck here in the wake of a Trbojevic tackle. Play it now. Five out left-hand side of the sticks. Play four here for the Melbourne Storm. Catch and release now from Watson to Farlongo. And Farlongo is set upon there by the defence. 13 out. That will be a crusher. And penalty Melbourne at that northern end of the ground, where it is Manly 6, Melbourne 0 after six. Make it 6.5 minutes here on ABC Sport. Matthew Elliott.
1: Yeah, Kohler did a really good job there coming out of the line to get it Farlongo. But as he took him to the ground, there was a definite crusher. So under the pump yet again, and Melbourne got great shape to their left-hand side.
0: They play it five out right-hand side as Wishart spins it left here now for Munster. Olakau'atu makes the tackle in there on Sean Bloor. Fed across now to Liero. Onto the pace of Watson, the halfback. And now speaking of pacey, Farlongo is tackled by Blake Wilson. 15 out, 20 in from that far side of the ground. And across now it comes to Munster. Liero, fleet of foot here, offloads the pass back to Wishart. Wishart with some room to run, takes on Fogarty and put down by Hiat Olakau'atu. Couple of plays to the left in this set now for Melbourne. King from dummy half off to Munster, and he trots across the defensive line here. Cameron Munster kicks off the instep, back off Joey Walsh. Is it going to be six more Melbourne? No, it's now the last. Played 17 out by Munster a little too quickly. Raf hadn't blown time back on. So where they go here, Melbourne, trailing 6-0, lost by Watson backwards, and Yotu Kamanu can't get there either. And Jake Trbojevic says, thank you very much. And he picks up 38 from his own line.
1: While it's not raining, Brett, what we can see there is off the kickoff, as Manly get another six again there. It is greasy conditions on the ground there.
0: First set restart of the game. Manly on the attack here, 40 out from their own line, is where Lehi Hopewadi is claimed by Josh King. And also played his 200th game recently. And where they go with Garrick. Bubbles the offload back here now for Wakeham, and now Hopewadi, the fullback. Right smack bang on halfway here, the Seagulls. They lead 6-0 here in Perth, NRL Saturday on ABC Sport. There is a strong run from Paseka. Takes on Yotu Kamanu. Rolls it back now for Wakeham, 40 out. Walsh, flat ball on here now for Corey Waddell, and he'll plat 30 out for Melbourne's line. This is last play, Manly Warringah. Up goes the kick from Jamal Fogarty. Down towards that southeast, I'm going to bat it back. Noah Wilson, and they won't quite get there with Joey Walsh, five shy of Melbourne's line. Storm go back on the attack here, but Manly leads 6-0 after 9 minutes. Let's go back to the touchline, James Sullivan.
2: Yeah, the clash I'm really looking forward to, boys, is the clash of the halves. Obviously, Fogarty and Walsh, and both youngsters. Walsh is a young man, and then you look at Hayden Watson, his first game with Cam Munster. So it'll be interesting to see how it unfolds.
0: Big task, of course, for Hayden Watson in the absence of Jerome Hughes, as was the case last week. He was a late in. The Geelong-born, Queensland-raised, former Australian schoolboys captain, I think, Hayden Watson. Munster back on the inside now for Sean Bloor, and he takes on Jamal Fogarty, and Bloor is tackled 35 out from that southern goal line, which Melbourne are running away from. Wishart on to Liero, on now to Watson. No real option here, so he surrenders here in the Corey Waddell tackle, 40 out centre field. This is last play in Melbourne. Wishart fires it left now for Munster. He sends a high, spiralling left foot kick down through centre field. Saad lets it bounce out the back, and the winger goes to retrieve it. Over the 10-metre line now goes Manly with Jason Saab, and he'll play at 20 out from his own line now. Seagulls lead 6-0, Matthew Elliott.
1: One thing we're used to with the Storm is they're very systematic. They get into a rhythm of play, and they can't find that at all in attack or defence. Some of it I've got to give credit to the Manly defensive systems. They're doing such a great job of snuffing out their key players.
0: They've spent a couple of tackles in this yardage set now. Manly is Wilson. Gets toward that 30-metre line. 20 in from the far side. Midway through the set now for Manly Warringah. 6-0 their lead. On that far edge now for the Seagulls, and Tolu Taukola play at 40 out from his own line. And now it's been lost cold there by Simeone Liafi. He makes the error on the 40-metre line here, which will give Melbourne a scrum. And I reckon

0: And they'll take the scrum in centre field, it seems, here, the Melbourne Storm. Manly leads 6-0 after 10 minutes. NRL Saturday here on ABC Sport, Matthew.
1: Well, with both the teams sitting under 70% in completion rate, so it's a gift for a gift at the moment. Both teams looking after each other. The team that can actually get some rhythm in their play is the team that's going to take the points in this game, for sure.
0: At the base of the scrum, Wishart sends it across now for Joe Chan. A late in for Jack Howarth, who's continued to have dramas with that shoulder injury, which has plagued him for much of the year. And now Sean Bloor on the carry here into Paseka and Co. 30 out centre field now for the Storm. Wishart to his right now, onto Liero. And now Yutoi Kamanu stands strong in the tackle, but then Liafi comes in to make sure of it. Play it 20 out, 20 in from the far side. Wishart across now for Munster. Run it right to left, Farlongo. A real option here with a pass on the outside. So he surrenders here in the tackle of Olakau'atu, as most of us, I think, would. 20 out left-hand side of the post. Wishart onto Liero, and he gets to within 12 of that northern line now. Last play, Melbourne. Manly leads 6 points to nil. Wishart to Munster. Running kick for the corner, and it goes in the in-goal area and now run dead by Lehi Hopewadi. So it remains the Seagulls 6, Storm 0, 12 gone first half. NRL Saturday here on ABC Sport. Back to James Sullivan on the touchline.
2: Yeah, that's what Cameron Munster was looking for, just that repeat set, and as Matt was just saying earlier, just to get a bit of consistency in their game.
0: Thank you, Sully. Listening in my van in Bowen, Queensland. Go Manly and all the best to my favourite Eagle, Gibbsy, says Sam. Thank you, Sam. Short dropout taken here by the Seagulls. Jason Saab can't get there. And now he goes behind the camera gantry as he's bundled over the western side on that touchline here. So strong Melbourne defence will give them more possession now at 10 metres out from that northern line, which they are attacking. The ref's having a chat here to Oren Keeley and Hamoli Olakau'atu for no real reason, as far as I can tell. And it will be Melbourne's ball via a play the ball, 10 out from those northern uprights.
1: Well, execution may not be perfect. There's no lack of intensity in this game. Both teams are living up to their past in being very aggressive with each other.
0: First receiver is Josh King. Runs it toward the post there, taken down by Wakeham, who is the game's only try scorer so far. Now it's been lost and regathered by Trent Liero. 11 out left-hand side of the post. Comes from Wishart to Munster. Now back on the inside, Joe Chan. And Chan put down there by Olakau'atu. Will play it. 8 metres out left-hand side. Wishart tries to go himself from dummy half there, but won't get through. And now he will play it here with a couple left in the set. Chan off to Munster. Shapes the kick. Goes the pass. Now Liero to Watson. Is the shift on here? Oh, he's left out the back there. Mini was racing for it there up against Tola Taukola. Storm at least to regain possession on this last tackle. 20 out Melbourne. They come short side right, running kick from Farlongo. But forward come back here. The pass was forward and the ref was onto that somewhat quickly. Off the SMS, 0467-920-222. Derek and Anne says, Spriggy, we're all the way over here listening to you all the way over there. Reception is awesome too. Have the best call ever and big love to Gibbsy. Thank you, Derek and Anne. And Manly waste no time here, Matthew. They lead 6-0 on the attack, 30 out from their own line. Wilson off now here to Joey Walsh. Walsh run down around the legs there by Nick Meaney. And he'll play at 30 out. Keeley on this little infield step, tackled by King. He's 35 out from his own line here. Waddell, it is. Waddell now for the Seagulls, and he is taken down 8 metres shy of the halfway. And so too there is Nathan Brown in the action for the Seagulls. Pass comes across there from Walsh off to Wilson. Back on the inside for Tola Taukola. He's got the need for speed. Takes on Farlongo. Beats him. Still going Taukola. And Liero gets him in there quite late. The penalty Manly. Penalty Manly will come all the way back here, says referee Kieran Irons. Blake Wilson was cleaned up, I think, as the play went on. So
1: yeah, he was taken out of play in support there. So the error came up by the Manly player there carrying the ball.
0: Tuamalatu Brown cleaned up Wilson. So despite the almost advantage there for Tola Taukola, we will come back and resume play 40 out from Melbourne's line. Manly leads 6 points to nil, 15 gone first half.
1: Yeah, Craig Bellamy will be at the back of the box at the moment, Brett, because he'd be very disappointed in the defensive and tackle technique there. And hang on, there's a player being called out.
0: Let's have a listen.
1: With the captain, bad sign.
0: This is Tuamalatu Brown, who cleaned up Wilson. Kieran Irons holding court.
3: The contact is late, is dangerous. It's a high risk injury when he hits the ground. He's on report and in the bin.
0: Bin for Melbourne winger Sialangi Tuimalatu Brown. So his late contact on Blake Wilson deemed sin bin sufficient. We're seeing a couple of close-up replays here. Wilson also comes down on his head, which is not so much... I mean, I don't know how much of that you could put on the initial contact from Tuimalatu Brown, but...
1: I disagree with that. It's definitely late, there's no doubt about it, but it's not high. He hits him shoulder height. He doesn't hit him in the head at all.
0: No, but it's curious how Wilson did come down on his head, which, again, not...
1: And he's in
0: fault.
1: The...
0: Yeah, he's going to be checked out here as well, Sully. So they're coming your way now. 10 in the bin for Tuimalatu Brown and an HIA here for Blake Wilson.
2: Yeah, I agree with Matt. That's a bit harsh. I wouldn't have thought. You can't become invisible, can you? But as you said, Blake Wilson is coming off the field, so we'll keep an eye on him.
0: Thanks, Sully. Around the grounds, by the way, New South Wales Women's Premiership, first half, Central Coast Roosters 20, lead the Steelers of Illawarra 6. New South Wales Cup halftime, South 16, trail Parramatta 18. Queensland Cup first half, Bears, that's Burley Bears, Fink 6, lead winner Manly 0. Are there two Bears teams in Queensland Cup? No. First half, Pride 0, trail the Tigers 6. In the women's comp in Queensland, full-time, Pride 26 leads the Tigers 14. First half, Capras and Devils are 4 points all there. AFL third quarter, Fremantle 88 leads Melbourne 80 in that score there. I don't know if...
1: So Josh Feldy's on the field. I'm just trying to work out how they're actually restructuring their team, who they're going to put on the wing.
0: Meanwhile, they roll on here. So 15 going first half. You're with Brett Sprigg alongside Matthew Elliott and James Sullivan here at Perth Oval, NRL Saturday on ABC Sport. Paseka tries to find his way through here, tackled by Yotoi Kamanu. 30 out from that southern line. Manly... still quite early in this set. Walsh across now to Hopewadi, and now Tolotakola slips into oncoming traffic at Wishart. Play at 20 out on that far side here for the Seagulls. 6-0 their lead, so Feldy at dummy half. Comes across the right-hand side now for Wakeham, who scored the try. Brown to the right-hand side. Here is Garrick. He's got some pace as well. Takes on Joe Chan. And now Garrick will play at 17 out from that southern goal line here. At 5 in from the western touchline. Couple of plays in this set. Saab through hands, Fogarty onto Brown, and he's tackled. 18 out from Melbourne's line. Last play, Manly. Wakeham, cross now for Fogarty. Sends it off to Walsh, and now trying to bust his way through Corey Waddell. That will be changeover, 10 out from Melbourne's line.
1: Gee, that was an inane play for a last play. I get carrying the ball. I've got no objection to them trying to pop the cork and come up with something on last play, but that was no threat at all.
0: Manly 6, Melbourne 0 here in Perth. NRL Saturday on ABC Sport. As early in the set, Josh Felody does make the tackle down there on Tyron Wishart. Comes across here from Watson onto Suafai Longo. Underway in the NRLW. First half there, the Sharks 4, lead the Gold Coast Titans 0. On it comes here to Moses Leo. 8 tries in his past 8 games to Moses Leo. Scored a couple of tries against the Bulldogs last week at home. Here goes Trent Liero in this yardage set. This will be last play coming up, 30 out. Across the left, it comes now to Munster. Probing kick goes through the defensive line now. Saab must go and retrieve it. 8 metres out from his own line, northern end. And this Seagulls winger just skips into Munster initially, and then Yotoi Kamanu in there as well as Josh King. 20 out centre field here. Manly on the attack. 6-0 their lead. Matthew Elliott as they're tackled 30 out, 20 in from the eastern side.
1: Yeah, I can see Melbourne starting to get into their rhythm here, Brett. That was a much better attacking set and a great kick by Cameron Munster. Another set. Ola Kawadu just is a nice little offload there.
0: Another set restart. So Manly have had the 2 set restarts in this game so far. And, of course, Melbourne down a man with Tuimalatu Brown in the sin bin for a late shot on Blake Wilson, which has him being assessed for HIA. Played by Paseka on the halfway line here for the Seagulls, and now it's run through Nathan Brown. He'll play at 40 out for Melbourne's line now for the Seagulls in the predominantly white with the maroon hoops, I guess. Someone asked why that. Wearing the Indigenous jersey because of the clash with Melbourne's Indigenous jersey designed by Gabrielle Setrick's mum. The left-hand side they come. Tolotakola burst through centre field now. Ankle tap by Folongo might have saved 4 points. Play at 14 out. Wakeham to the right-hand side now for Fogarty. On this last play, Seagulls. Kick by Olukawatu. Six more off Munster. It's still the last here for Manly. Olukawatu Tackled now by Munster and goes to ground. That will be changeover in that southwestern corner of Perth Oval. It remains Manly 6, Melbourne 0, 18 gone first half. NRL Saturday on 8.

0: ABC Sport, Matthew Elliott.
1: The ref's closed it, and I think there's been a captain's challenge because Cameron Munster definitely played at that grubber that Ola Kuatu put in. But I tell you what, all Manly needed was one support player on him. He was just standing there next to the try line and they would have scored.
0: Let's hear Liam Kennedy in the bunker.
2: Cameron Munster is just looking to make a tackle. This is not playing at the ball.
0: It looked to the naked eye like it was played at, but you can see on the replay he's got his head down. So what else are they looking at here if it's...
1: Look at this. One player there and they just stroll over.
2: The referee now blows his whistle for six tackles. So the captain's challenge is unsuccessful.
0: Play the whole thing through. So Manly 6, Melbourne 0 remains the scoreline here midway through this first half. Back at the touchline, James Sullivan.
3: Matt, to answer that question about how Manly had set it up, Josh Valetti's defending in the centres but then attacking on the wing. Cooler comes back into the centres when they got ball in hand.
0: Okay, thank you, Sully. NRL Saturday on ABC Sport, the first of three games today. Now it's been lost by Moses Leo as he was playing it. So more Melbourne errors deep in Manly attacking territory here to see if they can add some more points.
1: Yeah, Moses Leo not having the greatest start to this game at the moment. He's come up with a couple of errors, giving away field position. But again, after what was a really threatening start, I'm just not seeing Manly look that dangerous at all, even with the man up.
0: Long-time listener, first-time texter. What a ripping call. Cracking game and a fantastic call, says Carl from Brunswick East. Great to hear from you. 0467 920 222. Assume it's in Melbourne. On the right-hand side, here they go. Garrick breaks the tackle of Chan onto Saar. They get six more, I think he said there, the referee. So a full set here for the Seagulls on this western side. And now we'll come back here for an offside penalty. So Manly will have more opportunity here now for more points. They lead 6-0, 19 gone, 21 left in this
1: game. And Manly have decided to repack the scrum rather than take the penalty on the try line, which Fogarty was immediately going to. So can we see Manly come up with something a little bit more constructive than they have in the last three or four sets? That's for sure.
0: Come on, Manly, says Sharon, as Seagulls feed the scrum. Back to the right, they come now with Garrick, and he runs straight into Munster and dragged down now. Seven out, right-hand side of the uprights. So six more. There it is again for the Manly Warringah Seagulls on Melbourne's goal line. Fogarty back on the inside now for Paseka, and he's brought down on a three-man tackle here now for the Seagulls. Wakeham sets up from dummy half. He scored the try earlier. On to Nathan Brown. On here now to Walsh. Steps left and now right in the tackle of King and also Keeley, and he'll play it now. Five out, left-hand side of the uprights, Manly. Wakeham onto his right now for Jake Trbojevic. Wrapped up in the Liero tackle, and Manly's acting captain will play it. Well, co-captain will play it. Comes across here now. It's through the hands of Fogarty. Picked up now by the Storm and Blaw, and it will be a double knock-on, which will be Melbourne's scrum, 15 metres out from that southern line here. Manly leads 6-0. Sully, I think the rain might be coming again.
3: It did, and then it's gone away again. But as Matt was saying earlier, it's just greased up the field that little bit. And now I think that's half the problem at the moment. Both sides unable to hang on to the footy.
1: Yeah, I just remind me, someone's got someone in the sin bin, is that right? Because it doesn't look like Melbourne Storm are down a player at all. They're just snuffing Manly out defensively with good line speed.
0: Siolangi Tuamalatu Brown, sin bin for his late contact on Blake Wilson. We'll get some... now the pass did come across here. It was forward to the left-hand side. And is that why you were...
1: Well, I can't wait for the NFL to start, but that, I don't have to wait now. That was just like a just a forward dash to the running back there.
0: But it was also the wind being knocked out of the player down there who's a little slow getting up in Moses Leo. So there was a heavy hit in amongst all of that as well. 18:40 left in the first half. Seagulls 6, Storm 0 the scoreline. Troy from Sandy Island says, hello, great man Spriggy. My prophetic prediction pertaining to the Storm missing the NRL semi-finals in 2026 has become a sobering proclamation after forfeiting a 30-plus year association with the Queensland Cup. Obviously, the New South Wales Cup, in terms of preparation, is inferior to the production line of NRL-prepared participants provided by North Devils, Sunshine Coast Falcons and East Tigers. So coming to the NRL-obsessed RFC chairman will be the Melbourne hierarchy's most reprehensible decision. Working on my What's that? Troy from Sandy Island, thank you.

0: very forthright view there on New South Wales Cup. I've got most of it there. 20 out in that southern line here. Six more Manly. So just repeat ball. Set restarts galore coming their way. And Melbourne down a man. But Manly still only leads 6-0. Played here now by Tuwakem. Left-hand side it comes to Brown. On to Walsh. And Hopewadi on to Tolotau. Kola, who can finish things off. Was almost lost in that chain of passes. But Tolotau Kola runs in, improves the angle, scores the try. And Manly at last take advantage of that sin bin and score their second try. 10-0 kick to come. Sea Eagles, 17:50 left in this first half. NRL Saturday on ABC Sport, Matthew Elliott.
1: Yeah, Hopewadi gets a ball that goes to either to his back left shoulder there, and he juggles it, and the actual juggle made the defensive line hesitate, and he got the ball away to Kohler, and he goes over untouched. So that's probably the first time they look like they've had an extra player there, even though Melbourne did all they possibly could to stop that.
0: In his 99th NRL game, he scores the try. Tolotau Kola back to the touchline. James Sullivan.
2: Yeah, they just stripped him short on that right edge. They went to Wishart and Watson. As you just watch it, you know, you can just see they had him short. And as you said, they did enough.
0: So that means Jamal Fogarty's kick will be about, he's got the ball on the tee here, 18 metres out and about that same distance in from the eastern side. Cliff from Newcastle, any sense that those in Perth jerseys are booing Manly? If not, they should, and reignite that ancient rivalry. I did see a Manly fan say they're looking forward to Perth getting the spoon in their first year and whatever. There is, of course, that Norths and Manly rivalry, which will be in some part reignited.
1: Well, they were the one team for a while, the Northern Eagles.
0: They were. It wasn't a great merger, as Fogarty makes no mistake on that slight angled kick to the left-hand side. He's 2 from 2, and Manly 12 leads Melbourne 0 here in Perth with 16:40 left in the first half. I don't get a sense of the booing happening from those in the famous red and black to those playing for Manly. It's a different sort of vibe. Someone asked before what the crowd was like. It is a sellout, but there are pockets of empty seats owing to the weather perhaps and whatever else. Maybe there's just a few fans taking shelter.
1: I'm looking at fans under the grandstand there where they're selling sports drinks, and it's very popular.
0: Oh, it always is. By the way, NRLW, I think the Sharks try was disallowed. So in the first half, it's back to nil all Sharks and Titans in the NRLW. AFL fourth quarter, I think we're 94, leads Melbourne 80. Manly bring it back here from the kick. This set after points and escaping that 20-metre line here and tackled is Corey Waddell. Play it in now for Wakeham. Fight across to Paseka, and Paseka now is put down by three Melbourne defenders. Centre field 30 out, and he's slow getting up here is the Manly front rower. He's clutching his right knee. Will be penalty, by the way, as well, going Manly's way.
1: I'm just trying to see what the penalty was for, Brett, but Paseka, as you said, he's down there holding his knee, and he's in real discomfort, seeing if it was a cannonball tackle.
0: Let's have a look here. So Munster sort of comes in from the back. Is that the penalty? Is that where the penalties come from?
1: That's exactly where the penalties come from. He hits him below the knee. So this could be another issue for the Melbourne team as we see the player come back onto the field.
0: Penalty count. Yeah, so Tuamalatu Brown has had his sin bin expire. Penalty count in the game 3-1. Manly's way, and also had four set restarts to none.
1: Yeah, Prosecco's coming from the field of play because he can't continue. So I'm just going to be interested to see what the referee does with this.
0: Why don't we head down to James Sullivan on the touchline. Sully.
2: Yeah, Cooper Clark getting ready to come on for the Storm for his first minutes as well as Prosecco makes his way off the field. Munster's just coming up and obviously we'll say sorry, mate.
0: And on to Sully.
1: Good lip reading, bud.
0: So Paseka is coming off. We'll keep an eye on that. Jake Simpkin comes into the play here as well for the Sea Eagles. Quarter on our left in the first half here in Perth, where it is sun poking through clouds. So the field of play is almost a luminous sort of green, the way the sun's just sort of bouncing off the rain-soaked turf.
1: Beautiful description, but it's still greasy, isn't it? And it, sometimes when it's pouring down rain, the ball's easier to hang on to than these slippery, dewy situations.
0: I'll tap here the Seagulls. 5 metres in Melbourne's half. So they got this full set attacking that southern goal line now. Played by Lukawatu. as Simpkin finds Brown. Brown on a straight line here gains 10. He's 30 outs in a field. Roll back here for Simpkin. Left-hand side here to Wakeham. And now to Walsh. Dummies. Now goes on the inside now to Dolatau Kohler. And Kohler is claimed 25 out and 20 in from that eastern side. Dummy half Simpkin on here now for Wakeham. Second man Fogarty on his right now for Olakau'atu. And he's tackled now by three Melbourne defenders. Josh King the most prominent in there. 15 out, 20 in western side. Simpkin dummy half off here now. It comes to Fogarty at the left-hand side. Kohler infield step into Liero and Meany. Last play Seagulls. 8 metres out left-hand side of the post. Bounty leads 12-0 here in Perth. As Fogarty's kick is well weighted down to the in-goal area, flying through the air, Lehi Hopewadi, but did he ground it? I'm not so sure he did.
1: No, he landed on his back but passed the ball back. I think a Melbourne Storm player's tackled in goal.
0: So let's have a listen to Kieran Irons having a chat with the bunker, Liam Kennedy.
3: Manly's right side kick chase had been cleared as onside.
0: He got a fair way up there, Lehi Hopewadi. As he comes down on top of Sean Bloor.
1: Bloor does a great job.
3: Manly are competing for the ball. Sean's not competing for the ball at this stage.
0: Oh,
1: penalty.
0: Yeah.
4: Looking at it.
0: So does he, could you say he's tackling him then as he's trying to regather the ball here, Hopewadi? He's wrapped up by Bloor and Chan.
1: He tackles him while he's in the air, which is illegal. So you can't actually do that.
0: So
3: Sean Bloor is not competing for the ball and tackles the Manly player in the air. The Manly player then knocks on.
0: So just working out where to... It's just going to... They sort of trudge back to the in-goal area
3: and
0: now.
3: The ball is held up. Decision made.
0: So another penalty going Manly's way because of that incident there. Sean Bloor tackling Lehi Hopewadi in the air.
1: They could have made that decision about an hour ago, Brett.
0: Yeah. So... we'll get to Sully shortly as the ref does in fact confirm penalty and they will take the two. So while they set all that up, Manly leads 12-0, 14 left in this first half. NRL Saturday on ABC Sport. Back to Sully on the touchline.
2: Yeah, Jamal Fogarty wanted to keep the roll on then. He didn't want to take the two. He got the message from the bench. Blake Wilson back on the field too, boys. He has passed his HIA.
0: Thank you so much for that, Sully. Luca's wondering if I watch YouTube videos on 1.5 speed because when I do the around the grounds updates, I try and probably sound like one of those. It's hard to get, there's like 10 things going on. And to be fair, my preference is I wouldn't like to take my focus off the action here anyway. So I'll get to them when I get to them. But New South Wales Women's Premiership, Central Coast Roosters 24, leads Illawarra 6 in the second half. There's one of those scores. 15 out here, slight angle as Fogarty slams this through for his third successful conversion, in this case a penalty. So he's 3 from 3. And Manly Warringah leads Melbourne 14-0 with 13 left in this first half in Perth. In the New South Wales Cup second half, Souths now leads Parra 26-22. Queensland Cup first half, Burley Bears 12, make it 18, leads Wynnum Manly 0. And Brisbane Tigers 14, leads Northern Pride 0 in the first half there as well. NRLW is Sharks 6, Titans 0. Here it's Manly 14, Melbourne 0. And of course, we'll preview our next up game, Dolphins. And the Brisbane Broncos coming up very shortly at Lang Park. 10 metres out from that northern line here. Manly brings the footy back, played by Saab. On it comes to Olakau'atu. On a charging run here where he takes on Cooper Clark, and now he's claimed by Hegan Wishart. He'll play at 20 out, 20 in western side of the ground. As it's come across now to Jake Trbojevic. Catch and run straight here into Tyron Wishart. Tackled now 25 out from that northern line. Simpkin sets up from dummy half. Swings it left now for Nathan Brown. Down to about six or seven here now for the forward. He'll play at 35 out now to Simpkin. Back it comes to Hopewadi. On their centre field streak, but he is stopped on the follow-up down there by Cooper Clark. Last play, 40 out Manly. Up goes the kick from Walsh to end the set. Called for by Suafalongo. Swings it round here for Tuamalatu Brown, who was sin-binned earlier in this first half. And he is now collected 17 out from his own line at southern end.
1: Yeah, good post point set there by the Manly Seagulls as I see them rushing now. Oh, I love you, little offload.
0: Offload. Come back here now for Munster and now on to Leo. And Leo will be put down 30 out from his own line. Wishart moves it to the left-hand side now here to Cameron Munster. Offloads back here. And now Joe Chan is tackled on this western side. Five shy of halfway. Through hands, Munster. Here's Angus Hinchie, who debuted in round two against the Dragons. Scored his first career try against Canterbury Bankstown last week. Oh. That was a very forward ball there from Leo. Coughed up by Keeley. It falls there for Walsh anyway. Manly turned defence into attack. Comes to Wilson on the wing here for Manly. Tackled 40 out for Melbourne's line. So they get a set restart too. After that zero tackle, for what it's worth. And here they go with Tolotau Kola. Kola is to within 22 of that southern line. Manly Warringah leads 14-0 here. 11 left first half, ABC Sport. Here's Brown, gets the inside ball from Fogarty. And Brown now collected on that 20-metre line by Wishart. Goes short side left to Walsh, on to Adele. Wrapped up ball and all by Hayden Watson, the young halfback for Melbourne. Manly going deep into Melbourne territory, though. 13 out. Simpkin, dummy half, finds Brown. He dummies the ball here. Now onto Fogarty. Hitchie came out of the line there on the halfback, but Fogarty still has the ball here now for the Seagulls and now claimed 12 metres out from that southern goal line, which Melbourne are defending desperately, and they trail 14-0. Here's Brown. Flat ball to Jake Trbojevic, and he's to within five. Speaking of five, that's the signal there from ref Kieran Irons. Last play, Manly. Fogarty's kick goes cross-field. Saab might launch. Leo does and brings it down clean. But, of course, he grounded the... took on the full, so that will be a restart from 20 and seven tackles for the Melbourne Storm, who trail 14-0, 10 left first half.
1: You might need a little bit of an understanding that you actually, Moses Leo, you need to tap the ball in the middle of the field, not on the 20-metre line. So, again, great defensive set there by the Storm.
0: Here they go with the other winger here in Tuamalatu Brown, another of those Melbourne products who debuted last year. As I said, sin-binned earlier in this first half. Here's Cooper Clark. And he's collected 8 metres shy of halfway. Rolls it back there for Wishart. Munster to his left now for Folongo. On the step here, but he's taken down by Jamal Fogarty. And Manly defending here just inside their own half. Hinchie gets the ball from Munster. And Hinchie in the black headgear is claimed 40 out to Manly's line. Couple of plays left in the set now for the Storm, who trail 14-0. That pass looked forward as well, but wasn't even taken cleanly anyway. It bounced away here now to Lehi Hopewadi, and the Seagulls go back on the attack.
1: That's their fourth forward pass of this half, Brett. And they're completing under 50%. So if it sounds like to our listeners that you're mentioning Manly all the time, Manly have had 62% of the ball.
0: Ooh. You're getting throwbacks to last week. We've had, 13 errors in the game so far. Melbourne 8, Seagulls 5.
1: Andrew Moore just shared a very accurate description of Melbourne.
0: Right.
1: That's all I'm going to say.
0: Okay, 40 out. Left-hand side of the field. Here it comes Wakeham onto Fogarty. And now it comes to Tolotau. Cole up from Olukawatu. He sends the pass out to the right here, and Saab just falls on that loose ball. 30 out from Melbourne's line, wrapped up by Suafalongo, who trots back in the defensive line now. Simpkin sends it back now for Moley, who busts his way through one Hinchie tackle, but now met there by Cooper Clark. 20 out, 20 in western side. Seagulls 14, Storm nil the scoreline. Crossfield kick will again go into the in-goal area and taken on the full by the other winger this time in Tuamalatu Brown, which means a 7-metre tackle set for the Melbourne Storm as they tap it on that 20-metre line. Munster to his left. And now Chan goes the big fend there on Garrick. And for his troubles, he's dumped on the follow-up by Jason Saab. He's also trying to get it up in Saab's grill here as well. I'm not talking about cars. Here's Cooper Clark, 40 out from that southern line. On tackle three this here now for Melbourne. Wishart dummies here and goes himself, steals a quick 10 on the halfway line. Manly 14. Melbourne nil the scoreline here as Hinchie's run is cut down now by Nathan Brown. You're with Brett Sprigg, Matthew Elliott and James Sullivan here at Perth Oval as Suafalongo chips and chases. Oh, the bounce full, both of those Manly players there as Walsh slipped over and it's pounced on there by Hopewadi. He'll play out 25 out from his own line.
1: Well, I'm going to try and find a way to be optimistic about this game, but at the moment, we're not seeing the best out of either of these teams.
0: I was saying, are you having throwbacks to last Sunday? Parramatta and the Tigers.
1: It's not quite that bad, but again, Manly's last plays have let Melbourne off the hook, and Melbourne Storm aren't present.
0: Seagulls 40 out from their own line. Simpkin off here to Nathan Brown, and he falls in the Cooper Clark tackle. Right smack bang on halfway here for the Seagulls. They come short side here as Fogarty back on the inside to Garrick, and now Brown off to Hopewadi. He can't find the gap and claimed now by Liero. 40 out for Melbourne's line. Simpkin off his right shoulder here to Fogarty. His kick goes up in the air. Falongo calls for it. Okamatu was coming through hot. The ball spills here into the path of Munster, and the Storm regather here, and their acting skipper will play it 25 out from his own line.
1: Well, Falongo under that high ball there. Again, he was just slapping at it like a seal, knocked the ball on, and luckily they came up with possession because it came off his body.
0: Well, Longo has the carry here, rolls it back now for Munster, and now here goes Oren Keeley trying to bust the line here, five shy of halfway. A set restart here in Melbourne. I think it's their first set restart of the game, having given away the first four or five. And here they go on that 40-metre line, northern end here, there's Melbourne Storm, looking for their first points of the game. Liero back on the inside now for Hinchie. Bounced off Garrick and now tackled by Simpkin. Still going here, Hinchie. Actually, the call of held there from referee Kieran Iron. 35 out, it comes Munster on with a flat ball to Bloor. Offloads back here for the fullback Falongo. He kicks and chases again here, but Wishart might be there first, and he scores behind the posts. What a kick from Sewell Falongo. And future Perth Bear Tyrone Wishart scores a try. Storm hit back out west. 14-4, kick to come, Melbourne. There's loud cheers here for the Storm fans with 5.5 left in the first half. And at last, they're in through Tyrone Wishart.
1: Yeah, well, it comes from Cameron Munster offload there. Falongo, as you said, gets into the backfield and gets taken out after kick. I think he would have got a penalty there, but, oh, as the rain doesn't muck around now, comes flying down. Tyrone Wishart does such a great job.
0: Talk to me, Sully.
4: Hello, Brett. Hello, Matt. Yes, this is a great... And I think what's happened, a couple of rucks, you've seen two in a row where they've gone down the right edge with Watson and Keeley, spilt the ball twice. Cameron Munster said, I've had enough of this. We're going back up the left. And that's where he went, Matt, as you said, the offload. And Suafalongo, second time he's done it, he would have got a penalty as well. But Wishart, as you said, that brought the crowd to their feet.
0: Oh, yeah. I'd love to see a few more tries from him in season 2027 and beyond. He's got a five-year deal, I think. He does, in fact, have a five-year deal at the Perth Bears next year. Here's another future Bear in Nick Meaney directly in front to add two more points on the Wishart try. He does just that as the rain does tumble down here at Perth Oval. So 14-6 is Manly's lead here with 4:20 left in this first half. And Melbourne scoring, Matt, despite a 46% completion rate.
1: So that might actually sum up what Craig Bellamy is going to say at halftime, Brett, I'd imagine. There's a thing called a ball, which is an oblong, where I like to call it.
0: Yes.
1: Is you need to hang on to that. And if you do that, you might get some joy. And I'm sure he'll put it in other words, but it'll be along that theme.
0: And it may get even tougher to hang on to the ball in this second half. But again, just as fast as the rain arrived, it seems to have dissipated again. So there you go.
1: Well, the fans went to the sports drink place very fast as well when that rain came down.
0: Gear Steward says, Spriggy, simply Elliot... mentally Scully, the Bunker X-Files again. I got most of that, but I don't know. Suafalongo slips over here on this wet Perth turf, and he's collected by Jamal Fogarty. Play it 15 out from his own line. With 4 minutes left in this first half, Manly Warringah 14, leads the Melbourne Storm 6. So the Storm hanging in there despite that 46% completion rate and the sin bin they had earlier in this first half with Tumalatu Brown. Dummy half Wishart. His pass feeds Cooper Clark and he gains a dozen here, Cooper Clark. Played every game since his round one debut. Recently turned 20. Early kick from Munster. Came off the back of the Seagulls as Wishart bursts through. We're going over halfway. Offloads back to Falongo, but all over him down there. Was the chaser in Olakau'atu. Wishart dummy half to Munster. Awkward kick with a wet footy. Again off the back of the Manly player. Still the last play here for the Storm. Across now for Farlongo. He gets on around one tackler and now tackled 15 out on that last play, which is where we'll see a changeover. So that's about

0: 15 out from Manly's line, 20 in from that eastern side, and it's the Seagulls 14, the Storm 6, with 3 minutes and 8 seconds left in the first half, Matthew.
1: Well, Falango stayed down there. I don't know if that was three Falcons in a row there. There was a kick from Munster, hit a Manly player straight in the middle of the head. Brandon Wakeham comes over late on that tackle on Falango. Not intentional.
0: And not for the first time, though, that Falango's been cleaned up here as well in the game. So there might be something more coming here by way of an assessment for the Melbourne fullback. He's with a trainer, and he's not coming from the field just yet. As Manly go back
1: forward, pass
0: the
1: play one.
0: Forward pass on play one. Goodness me. So errors galore here. Out in the wet in Perth, and it remains Manly 14, Melbourne 6, with 2:50 left.
1: I've worked it out. I'm the common denominator.
0: Yes.
1: Last Sunday.
0: Yep.
1: And today. I was trying to be positive, but let's just be honest.
0: At least you've come on a five-hour flight to this game. That's the good thing.
1: In this first half, we've already had 12 errors.
0: Richard says, what a game. I'm exhausted just from listening. Thank you, Richard, the smiley face. He's having a chat here, so
1: Falango's got to leave the field for a HIA.
0: Yeah, Kieran Irons is having a chat to he and Cameron Munster, and he's sort of shrugging his shoulders there, Sua Falango, but not for the first time in the game. Suddenly he's got one to the head, and now the headgear-wearing Melbourne fullback will be coming your way, Sully.
2: Yeah, he will be. He's not very happy about it, and the Melbourne Storm bench are lost. They're wondering what's going on here, but as you say, they would have got the call from upstairs.
0: Yep. So we'll keep an eye on Sua Falango, either side of halfway here, with 2:40 left in the first half. And that brings Trent Toilau into the game. And he was named at number 9 last week, played more 5/8 with that reshuffle with Jerome Hughes missing. And now he's into the action.
1: Well, Tyron Wishart's the Swiss Army knife. He's come out, so I wouldn't be surprised if he went to fullback.
0: Toilau at the base of the scrum, goes to his right here, and now there is that man Wishart, tackled 15 out from Manly's line. Back on the inside now for Keeley. And he's wrapped up down there by Brandon Wakeham. He scored the first try of the game here in Perth this afternoon. Six more tackles Melbourne on Manly's line. So Hinchy runs it straight with the first of those. And Nathan Brown will play it 5 out in front of the post. Toilau back now to Munster. And now Meaney darts on the inside there of Garrick. And we'll come back here for a Melbourne penalty. A player taken off the ball. And again, referee Kieran Irons just struggling to get control of this game, is reminding each team what their responsibilities are.
1: Just for our listeners, Nick Meaney's gone to fullback, which isn't a foreign place for him, and Tyron Wishart's gone to right centre.
0: Melbourne tap 15 out. It comes to Cooper Clark, and Clark claimed there by Wakeham. He'll play it 9 metres out from the uprights at the all end of the ground. Toilau across now to Watson, who busts one tackle, darts back on the inside and dives over to score the try. Hayden Watson scores, well, hopefully the first of many, the second gamer, the young Melbourne halfback. They make it back-to-back tries before the break in this funny old game in wet conditions out west. It's Manly 14, Melbourne 10. Storm kick to come with a minute left in the first half.
1: Well, Hayden Watson had a bit of movement around him, but he just went at that right-hand side there and just tore that defensive unit. I'm just trying to see who came up with that missed tackle. But it was really poor missed tackle there. So I think it was Corey Waddell.
0: Yeah.
1: Just strolled past him. What a great try from the young man there. And Melbourne, I can't believe it. They're well in this game.
0: Up to the touchline, James Sullivan.
2: Yeah, he skipped inside Corey Waddell. All right, he's a talent. Remember that name, Hayden Watson. And it's the first time we've seen him get that opportunity and the little jink off the right foot, boys.
0: Unbelievable. As I say, big shoes to fill with no Jerome Hughes, wearing number 7. The second gamer scores a try here. And now we'll get the Storm back within 2 points. Well, he won't, but Nick Meaney might with this conversion attempt. He's 13 metres out. Only a very slight angle right-hand side. As the seconds tick down to half-time, it'll be a two-point ball game here in Manly's favour. After at one stage, the Seagulls led 14-0. And Nick Meaney threads that needle as well for his second successful conversion. So 2 out of 2 for him. It's Manly 14, Melbourne 12, 19 seconds left. Great ruling, says Mitch. If you stayed out of milking, you must go off. Mr. Elliott, says Dr. M, the ball is not an oblong, which is a four-sided, two-dimensional shape. The ball's an ovoid, or an ovoid.
1: I can't say that.
0: You've been avoiding me, I think.

0: I can't say that word, so I'm just going to stick with oblong. Because Andrew loves it. It's his favourite word.
1: Andy in Terrigal says, is the bunker ruling on plays? No, I'm not going to just bash refs. So you can send your text, but I just 0467 92.
0: Bash a ref, Brett. Come on.
1: I know it's a tradition of the game for a lot of people, but I'd also people often will make a disparaging remark about referees, which I think is offensive to our vision impaired listeners, which is why I don't go into things like that. So anyway, Melbourne bring the football back here from the kickoff. And we'll play at 17 out from that southern goal line here at a wet Perth Oval where Cooper Clark now bounces off Simpkin. And the Storm have closed the gap late in this first half from a 14-0 deficit. That was Manly's advantage after tries to Brennan Wakeham and Tolotau Kola and a Jamal Fogarty penalty. And then since then, Tyron Wishart and Hayden Watson scoring tries for the Melbourne Storm to make it the Sea Eagles 14, Storm 12 at the halftime break here at Perth Oval. Matthew Elliott, your thoughts?
0: Well, it's a mentality thing. I think that the Eagles got off to a great start in the first 5 minutes and it was almost like, we got this. And they just took the foot off the accelerator. But I really got to admire the resilience of the Melbourne Storm team there. And those last two tries were really good, you know, effort tries.
1: They've improved their completion to a whopping 65% now from where it was at 46% one stage in the half versus Manly's 76. So it's not been a tidy game for either side. In fact, we've seen the total number of errors in the first half. It has been 7-6. I think it was 8-6. I saw 8 before, but anyway. So, you know, not
0: mine
1: quite
0: says
1: the heights
0: eight
1: of
0: to six.
1: The heights or lows.
0: 14 or 13.
1: I was going to say, yeah. Penalties 4-2 Manly's way, and set restarts have been 5-1 Manly's way. One player on report, he was also sin-binned, Sialangi Tuamalatu Brown for a late shot on Blake Wilson, who subsequently did pass his HIA anyway. Let's head to James Sullivan on the touchline here at Perth Oval. Down to you, Sully.
2: Yeah, well, I feel that the Seagulls have feel like they wasted an opportunity. As you mentioned, the sin bin had 64% of the footy and just only put the 14 points on the Storm. Storm are well and truly back into this one.
1: Thank you, Sully. More from you in the second half as well. Quickly around the grounds in the NRLW first half, Gold Coast 8 leads Cronulla Sutherland 6. New South Wales wins premiership second half, Central Coast Roosters 28 leads Illawarra Steelers 10. New South Wales Cup second half, Souths now trail Para again, 28-26. Queensland Cup first half, Burley Bears 18, Witter Manly Seagulls 4. Halftime, the Tigers lead the Pride 22-0. First half, Redcliffe 4 leads PNG Hunters 0. In the Women's Comp in Queensland, halftime, Devils 12 lead Capras 8. First half, Cutters 6, Sunshine Coast Falcons 0. AFL full-time, Melbourne have beaten the all-conquering Fremantle, of course, are based here most of the time. 113-109. Sydney v Port Adelaide coming up shortly as well. We'll also preview, of course, our next game on our Saturday of footy, the Dolphins and the Brisbane Broncos with Quentin Hull and the crew. It's the Sea Eagles 14, the Storm 12 here at Perth Oval. Right now, it's time for ABC News.
3: ABC News. Hello, I'm Satyam Weinstein. Air Services Australia says it's dealing with rostering constraints and is implementing air traffic flow management measures to ensure safe takeoffs and landings at Sydney Airport. Airlines for Australia and New Zealand says more than 150 flights have been delayed across both domestic and international services. The industry group says this is the third day in a row that Sydney Airport is facing delays. Air Services Australia says it's working to address rostering issues. Federal MP Matt Keogh says he hopes unions can come to an agreement with BHP to avoid further disruption at the mining giant's Port Hedland operations. It comes as union workers placed a ban on loading ships today, with a further 24-hour stoppage expected tomorrow. The industrial action follows drawn-out bargaining discussions between the company and three unions. Mr. Keogh says he encourages both sides to return to the negotiating table.
4: You know, they've been in active discussions. There's clearly things that are still not resolved between them, and there's some complex issues there, and we want to see those resolved. But it's also important that workers are able to exercise their rights in the process by taking industrial action where they deem it necessary.
3: The army in Yemen says it's responded against Houthi forces after the Iran-backed group launched lethal ballistic missile and drone strikes on the city of Marib. The state news agency says Houthis attacked the residential neighborhoods and displacement camps in the city and killed two people, wounding 14 more. Marib is the capital of the Saudi-backed government in Yemen, which controls southern and eastern parts of the country. The United States Defense Department has announced a more than $500 million conditional loan commitment to an Australian mining company. Emily Gourmands reports from Washington, D.C.
5: The US President Donald Trump announced a series of business deals at a mining roundtable at the State Department in Washington. Among them is a conditional loan commitment to the New South Wales-based company Sunrise Energy Metals, aimed at building out the company's scandium operations. If it goes ahead, the US will get the first opportunity to buy the finished product in exchange for financing. Both the US and Australia categorise scandium as a critical mineral. Last year, the two countries signed a deal to work together to build and secure critical minerals supply chains, which are currently dominated by China.
3: The US Senate has confirmed David Brat as the next ambassador to Australia. Mr. Brat, a former Republican congressman, was nominated by US President Donald Trump to take up the position left empty since the former ambassador, Caroline Kennedy, finished in 2024. He's told a confirmation hearing earlier this year that he would focus on defence cooperation and critical minerals, saying few countries were as integral to US interests as Australia. Mr. Brat, an economist whose most recent roles have been at the deeply religious Liberty University in Virginia, has no obvious connections to Australia. At one point during his confirmation hearing, he referred to Adelaide as Adeline. US President Donald Trump has responded angrily to a court ruling to halt his construction of the $500 million White House ballroom project. More from the BBC's Daniel Bush.
6: The court ruling is a major setback for President Trump's controversial effort to overhaul the White House campus with a massive new ballroom. It halted above-ground construction of the planned 90,000-square-foot ballroom and gave the White House 2 weeks to appeal. The appeals court sided with previous federal court rulings, concluding that the president does not have the authority to remake the White House without congressional approval. Mr. Trump lashed out at the decision in a social media post, calling it horrendous, politically motivated, and unlawful. He repeated his claim that the ballroom construction project was needed for security reasons and said the administration would immediately appeal the ruling to the U.S. Supreme Court.
3: Taiwan has called China's move to implement traffic control measures on shipping in the Taiwan Strait during Typhoon Dolphin as crude and ridiculous. Earlier this week, Chinese state media reported that due to the approach of the typhoon, ships heading north through the southern entrance of the strait must heed Chinese traffic control measures. But Taipei says Beijing has no right to restrict access in international waters. China, which views democratically governed Taiwan as its own territory, also claims the strategic strait. And Colombia's new right-wing president, Abelardo de la Esparza, has been sworn in as the country's leader. He broke with tradition, taking his oath in the southwestern city of Cali instead of the capital, Bogota. The move is meant to signal his hardline approach to armed groups. In his inaugural message, he pledged to intensify military action against drug trafficking and cocaine production. Among the guests for the ceremony was the under-fire FIFA president, Gianni Infantino. You're up to date with ABC News. Get more news at any time. 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
15: It's Indigenous Round.
16: 6 metres out left-hand side. Comes across here to Fogarty. Off the step. Crossfield kick. Saab will leap. Oh, but Moses Leonard up there first for the Storm. Coughs the footy up here. And it was loose and dived on there by Brandon Wakeham. And Manly have scored.
1: goodness me. Well, that was a costly Melbourne error. Onto Walsh and Hopewadi onto Toletau. Kola, who can finish things off. Was almost lost in that chain of passes. But Toletau Kola runs in, improves the angle, scores the try. And Manly at last take advantage of that sin bin. 35 out. It comes Munster on with a flat ball to Bloor. Offloads back here for the fullback for Longo. He kicks and chases again here. But Wishart might be there first. And he scores behind the posts. What a kick from Silva Longo. And future Perth Bear Ty Wishart scores the try. Toilau across now to Watson, who busts one tackle, darts back on the inside and dives over to score the try. Hayden Watson scores, well, hopefully the first of many. The second gamer, the young Melbourne halfback. They make it back-to-back tries before the break in this funny old game in wet conditions out west. It's Manly 14, Melbourne 10. Storm kick to come with a minute left in the first half.
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15: Indigenous Round, recognising the contributions of Aboriginal and Torres Strait Islander peoples to the game of rugby league.
1: Yeah, halftime in Perth where Manly leads Melbourne 14-12. Let's get to Lang Park. And I did see your usual Lang Park offsider cue. The great Billy Moore was not quite front and centre in the Bear Walk, but he had the retro jersey. He was getting a feel for the new tradition that will fall upon the Bears fans and those out west next year. In the meantime, you've got Dolphins and Broncos coming up.
17: Yeah, and get on the socials to check Spriggy's Bear Hunt. Because that walk to the stadium was great stuff, mate. And now, look, Clinton Chifovsky has made it, having reacquainted himself with the nuance of M1 traffic. On a Saturday afternoon, he did send me a nervous picture saying, oh, I might be late for the halftime cross. But welcome, Clinton. It's nice to have you on board as battle lines are drawn for an eighth time for the Dolphins and the Broncos. How are you?
18: Awesome, Q, and great to be here. Yeah, it was bumper to bumper there, just going through Logan. Bit of a crash, but made it on time. And really looking forward to this game this afternoon. Beautiful conditions, spectacular afternoon, and I think we'll get a cracking game.
17: And for the Broncos, Captain Adam Reynolds is not playing. He's out due to the concussion protocols. Got knocked out in that loss to Newcastle last week. So Tom Duffy comes into the halves with Ezra Mam, and we're likely to see a return of Gamet Shibasaki to the team as well. He wasn't used off the bench last week. Corey Pakes has been dropped, so that's one of the big talking points as well. Billy Walters starting at 9 and Ben Hunt coming off the bench at 14 for a Premier's outfit, which has still only won 6 games this year. Their worst ever season was 3 wins, but that was in the COVID-reduced season, so it's sort of an asterisk next to it. Outside of that, the Broncos' worst season is 7 wins. Quite extraordinary to think that that is still in play today. If then the new kids on the block from across town, the Dolphins, win today, get to 13 wins and basically lock up finals for the first time, with the Finns coming off the bye to beat the Dragons last week in a tight one at Wollongong. So either side of the bye, the Dolphins have beaten North Queensland and St George Illawarra. And even though the Broncos gave us a fleeting look at what might have been this year against Penrith with their victory 3 weeks ago, they've lost to the Cowboys and the Knights since then. And Isaiah Katoa, of course, returned for the Finns last week against St George Illawarra, but is now back in that number 7 jersey. Felice Kaufusi expected to return to the team with Ray Stone out. All to play for the Finns, who have only won one of the previous 7 local derbies.
18: Yeah, they'll have something to prove here this afternoon. It's a great opportunity for them to reverse that tally a little bit. But yeah, the Broncos having a bludger of a season. I think they're sitting second bottom
17: of it. Second last.
18: Crazy. And they were the premiers last year. That is insane.
17: Yeah.
18: Insane.
17: Have you got a reason for it?
18: They've had a few injuries, but most teams have. Injuries to key players as well. I haven't seen much of Adam Reynolds. Ben Hunt's been out for a little bit with a knee injury. Yeah, Rhys Walsh probably hasn't been in the form that he was last year. He's still playing really well, but he was blistering at the back end of last season. And Paddy Carrigan's missed a few games, but yeah, they've just been really up and down, the poor old Broncos.
17: And if anything, the Dolphins will be wary what this stage is and what it means. So again, sold out. We're expecting to be 46, 47,000, depending on how many of the members turn up. But I don't know why you would want to be anywhere else when you've got, what, 23 degrees and it's a 5:30 kickoff. We can get home for dinner as well.
18: How good is it? You can't beat the 5:30 kickoff on a Saturday afternoon in Brisbane. It's a great time slot. And hopefully all the fans get out of here. And it's a wonderful atmosphere this afternoon.
17: Clinton, it's going to be great to share Battle of Brisbane number 8 with you. Todd Smith is the referee. Chris Butler is the bunker, Spriggy. So Finns v Broncos coming up. And, yeah, I like the walk along and going for a bear hunt. Extraordinary to think that this is the last NRL game in Perth before the new team comes in next year. And great to see the resplendent red and black splashed all over.

0: the place.
1: Plenty of those jerseys out in front of us. Thank you, Q. Thank you, Chuck. We'll get to you after the Between Game show with Andrew, Louis and MC, which we'll return you to in the next hour or so. Matthew Elliott back here alongside me. Is momentum with the Storm, Matthew, as they trail 14-12 at the half?
2: Absolutely. I just watched the half-time speeches there by the coaches, and I can tell you, Kieran Foran, he's blown.

0: also was a little bit animated. So
1: he always is. Well, he often is.
0: A lot of errors. If they clean that up.
1: Storm will kick off. Manly to return the footy from that southern end of Perth Oval here as we get back underway. Drake Trbojevic runs straight there into Trent Toilau and will play it 15 out from his own line. As we get this second half underway, we get to James Sullivan on the touchline very shortly as well for an update from the touchline and all the goings-on down there. It comes to Olakau'atu on this right edge, and he is collected in the tackle of Joe Chan. Play at 35 out from his own line. Simpkin fires it across now for Wakeham. Inside ball, Walsh finds Waddell, and he is cradled there in a three-man tackle and will play it 35 out from that southern line here for the Sea Eagles on the attack. As Simpkin off now to Nathan Brown. Brown is collected 40 out now, and it will be last play for the Manly Warringah Sea Eagles. Off it comes here to Jamal Fogarty. Kicks down to that 30-metre line now where Tuamalatu Brown has the ball in his keeping, and he will play it now after being tackled by Tolo Taukola. Comes across now for Nick Meaney on this centre field burst. He can't quite find a passing option here, so he surrenders in the Simpkin tackle. Play at 35 out. Dummy half Toilau off to Farlongo on a jinking run here. But he's run down by Wakeham, and no real gain there for Sua Farlongo. Rolled back here as it comes to the right-hand side for Oren Keeley, and the former Dolphin is claimed on that 40-metre line now. 20 in from the western side of Perth Oval, which is not an oval, by the way. It comes here now to Kem Munster. Back on the inside for Sean Bloor. And this will be last play, Melbourne Storm, seven shy of the halfway. Off it comes to Munster. He punts it down to that 20-metre line, taken down there by Lehi Hopewadi, and he is met by a wall of purple defence, 25 out from that southern line. It is still Manly 14, Melbourne 12. Early stages second half, Matthew.
0: Yeah, it was a really good set there by the Melbourne Storm coming out of their own territory. So both teams have come out. You can see they've responded to their coach because it's been two very clean, concise sets.
1: We'll get to Sully shortly, by the way. There's a break in play. Manly keep the footy going here with Simpkin. Fires it across now again to Wakeham. On in turn to Walsh. And now here goes Wilson up that left-hand side, but runs into the tackle of Watson and dragged down on that 40-metre line here, southern half of Perth Oval. Simpkin again goes open side right. This time Walsh. Inside ball for Nathan Brown. Almost to the halfway here as he gets to the tackle there of Trent Toilau. He'll play it five inside that Melbourne half. Last play, Seagulls. 14-12 their lead. Fogarty's kick to end the set. Down towards that 10-metre line now for Sua Farlongo. And the Melbourne fullback has some open paddock here, but he's run down by Joey Walsh, who's also pretty pacey. Melbourne will start their next set. 18 out from their own line at northern end. Across here now for Tuamalatu Brown. Simbin in the first half and gains about 6 metres here. Toilau across now for Munster. On in turn now to Moses Leo on that far side. And the winger, in fact, it's Leo out there who'll play at 35 out on that edge. Comes to Cooper Clark in field and runs straight into Jake Trbojevic and also Jake Simpkin. 40 outs in the field now. Early kick from Trent Toilau from behind the 40. It'll bounce down to Hopewadi, who collects it about 15 shy of that southern goal line now and about 5 in from the western side. And by the time he's met by the tackle of Hayden Watson, they'll play at 25 out from that southern line here. Manly back on the attack. Let's go back to Sully on the touchline.
2: Yeah, Matt was right. Kieran Foran was absolutely rapeable. And basically what he was very angry about is they started the match by going forward. The back end of the half, they went sideways. Craig Bellamy just said to his team, boys, we completed at 30% for the first 30 minutes. We completed 100 the last 10. It's not that hard.
1: Wasn't the most inspiring first half for either side. No change to our halftime score. Manly 14, Melbourne 12. Lost here by Jamal Fogarty. Picked up here by Cam Munster. Melbourne turned defence into attack inside Manly's half.
0: You're being polite. That wasn't lost. That was gifted again.
1: Yeah.
0: This is just like
1: it's
0: Christmas.
1: The theme of the game, hasn't it, Matthew, really, for both sides? Particularly, well, it was Melbourne, then it was Manly, so it's sort of going both ways here. 35 out centre field. Toilau to his left now here for Joe Chan. And he just pumps the legs into the tackle there of Garrick. We'll play at 30 out, 20 in from the eastern side. Left to right they come. And now Hinchy lost the footy as well. Dear, oh dear, oh dear. Picked up by Manly. It comes left now here to Tolo Taukola. He accelerates into the tackle of Nick Meaney. And he's stopped 20 out, 10 in from the western side.
0: And another error.
1: And Angus Hinchy, who made the previous error, is now on the
0: calling
1: lane of the turf. So
0: yeah, two-man. There was a rake in the tackle there. So is that a penalty?
1: Yeah, so he's made the late call there, Kieran Irons.

0: But meanwhile, Angus Hinchie is still being assessed by the trainer on field. He's sort of showing signs of discomfort with his right shoulder, I think. So always the way is that you make an error and make sure everyone knows that you're hurt and actually you didn't mean to make the error. So that's the issue here. As the sun shines through again here, so it's been a funny old day so far. Lots of rain, plenty of sun sort of poking through those clouds as we have a delay in the game here while Angus Hinchie will have a head assessment.
1: Well, I'm just seeing the refs taking the play back over to that part of the field, so I don't know if he's going to award him a penalty.
0: Yeah, we'll see if Liam Kennedy in the bunker has found something. We've played 5 minutes in this second half so far. NRL Saturday on ABC Sport. Manly 14, Melbourne 12. On report for a high tackle, says referee Kieran Irons.
1: So it's going to be a penalty in front. Do they take the two?
0: I think straight away Cam Munster did signal that they would take the two, because that will then level the scores here at 14 points all. So there you have it. Corey Waddell, who's been penalised. Yeah, on report, Corey Waddell. So that's the report that's been made by referee Kieran Irons.
1: So we're not even here 5 minutes into the second half and we've witnessed three errors.
0: Yes. Yeah, they've surpassed the first half, if that's possible, as far as quality of handling.
1: I'm just going to take full responsibility for this, Brett. I'm really sorry.
0: Well, you have had some dud games, fair enough. But as I say, having to travel 5 hours to come and see this one's probably a bit of a, you know, it's probably a tougher thing for you to probably, compared to driving to, say, Parramatta or something. Anyway, penalty Melbourne. And Nick Meaney will have the ball on the tee here, 25 out directly in front to level the scores.
1: I got to see you to moonwalk on the bear walk, which was just the highlight of my day.
0: Well, funny enough, the moonwalk didn't make it into the bear walk video on our ABC Sports socials. But if you want to see Billy Moore, Matt Fuller having a chat to me on the bear walk, then that's on our ABC Sports socials.
1: You're doing the filming. You can't film yourself moonwalking.
0: Meantime, here's Nick Meaney, one of those future Perth Bears. Taking his goal kick here. 2 from 2 conversions so far this afternoon. Here he is. He gets under this one. And the flags are up. And the scores are level. Melbourne trailed 14-0. And now it's the Storm 14. Manly Warringah 14. After 6.5 minutes in this second half. NRL Saturday on ABC Sport. Let's go back to the touchline. James Sullivan.
2: Yeah, it's an interesting start to this opening half, as Matty said. And I think both sides have just got to control the footy. It's simple. 14-0. We'll see what happens.
0: We're on you, Sully. 0467-920-222 is the SMS. Corey Waddell's had a shocker today. 4 errors and 35 minutes ago, says Rocky. Couldn't watch my Eels after the Fox dropped the gift for daylight ahead. Listening to this game, it sounds nearly as bad, is it? Our basic skills like catching disappearing, says Mitch in York, SA. Well, as I said, Matt, you were there last week for the Para and West Tigers game, which you and Andrew did describe as a miserable display of rugby league. It doesn't feel miserable. There's a lot of optimism. There's beautiful black and red jerseys around the place. And this is the last game in Perth before the Bears come in, as Cooper Clark carries the footy here up through centre field over the 20-metre line. He'll play at 25 out now. Toilau goes to his right here now to Oren Keeley, brought down by Nathan Brown. A couple of plays left in this set. Toilau goes off the deck with one hand, and now he's lost the ball backwards into the path of his teammate Cooper Clark. Now it's last play. Melbourne, 5 shy of halfway. Toilau for the running kick from Munster. Sets a task down there for Hopewadi on that 20-metre line here for the Seagulls. And he gains about 5 more, and they'll start their next set from there, the Seagulls. 14 points all.
1: Yeah, well, again, they get a little bit of good field position here. Can they take advantage of it, as we see Jake Tavoyevic leaving the field at speed?
0: Get to Sully shortly as they come blindside right now. Garrick darts back on the inside here for the Seagulls, and now he's taken down on the Cooper Clark and Trent Toilau tackle. Alliteration there. Cooper Clark, Trent Toilau, 30 out, southern end. Here goes Wilson, and now Keeley. 40 out here from their own line here, the Seagulls. Simpkin bursts from dummy half, gains a quick 10, and now he will play it on halfway. Back there for Wakeham. A kick from Fogarty to end the set. Goes high in the air. Folongo parks himself under it. Has Kola coming through hot. Now he's lost the ball, Folongo. Picked up here by Manly. Off to Joey Walsh. Can he offload? No, he's pinned in there by Munster. Five out left-hand side of the sticks. 14 points all. Manly deep in Melbourne's area. Comes to the right-hand side. Fogarty off here now for Hopewadi. Shoves away Cooper Clark, and that's northeastern corner of Perth. We'll play it now. Five shy of Melbourne's line. Open side left they come. Olakau'atu gets rid of one tackler. And now he's hemmed in there by Clark and Folongo and Leo. Dummy half Simpkin fires it across now left-hand side to Wakeham. And now Walsh, flat ball to Corey Waddell. Hits the deck now, eight away left-hand side of the post. Second last play, Seagulls. Simpkin across now for Wakeham. Second man, Fogarty, onto the corner here again as it comes. Oh, pass was too hot for Jason Saab from Hopewadi. And that does sum things up in a lot of ways for the Sea Eagles, who had the best look of the second half so far. Alas, it remains 14 points all. 10 minutes gone, second half. Melbourne's ball in that 10-metre line.
1: Well, it's really interesting. What we saw was a play one error from Folongo into a play six error by Manly. It's just so entertaining.
0: Touchline, James Sullivan.
2: Matt, you said earlier in the game about you love it when Olakau'atu gets involved early. He's like a fly-in, fly-out player at the moment. He started so well, now he's gone missing.
0: Very WA themed with the fly-in, fly-out reference, Sully. Thank you. Well done. As Melbourne go on the attack here, Toilau across now, Oyuto Kamano. Offload was awkward, to say the least. Dived on there by Folongo. On his own 20-metre line here.
1: We've got the first two letters right. Awful is what you're looking for.
0: And there's a good post-contact run here from Cooper Clark. Takes three Seagulls with him towards that 40-metre line. Flat ball from dummy half. Toilau finds Liero. And Liero now is tackled by Olakau'atu. Five shy of halfway. Last play, Melbourne. 14 points all our score. Lineup goes the kick. And it will arrive there with Hopewadi on the 20-metre line for the Seagulls. And collected 30 out, 20 in now in the tackle of Oren Keeley. Dummy half Walsh on here for Blake Wilson. Manly Warringah on the attack, running right to left on your ABC Listen app or south to north here at Perth Oval. Flat ball from Walsh at dummy half on here to find Jason Saab. And now Saab will play it 37 out from his own line. Simpkin across to his right now. Brown, and now with Fletcher Baker, who's... in fact, I think he's playing his first game as a Seagull.
1: There's an error. You'll never believe it.
0: One away here by Keeley. And Watson now for the Storm surrenders in the tackle of Walsh near that 40-metre line. Toilau goes to his right now for Nick Meaney. It's been errors galore, and it remains 14 points all, 12 gone second half, NRL Saturday on ABC Sport. Toilau across now for Liero. And now your Toi Kamano stands in the tackle of Nathan Brown. And he'll play at 30 out. Comes to Josh King, who was their captain last week in the absence of, well, Grant, Munster and Jerome Hughes. Toilau to Munster. Flat ball here, Liero. Kick from Folongo, chasing it through. Garrett gets there first, although he overruns the ball here for the Seagulls. It'll be six more tackles. Melbourne deep in that southeastern corner. So... it was left behind by Garrick, mopped up by the Storm, and they'll roll on here with six tackles inside that Manly 10-metre line. Yutoi Kamanu is about eight away now, left-hand side of the post. Tackled down there by Simpkin. He'll play it. Now Toilau looks to the right-hand side. Low ball for Munster on to Josh King. Brought down from behind by young Joey Walsh. King will now play it. Right-hand side of the sticks. Toilau comes back across the goal mouth with Munster, and now Blore fends off one tackler. Offloads here back to Folongo. He explodes away. He dares Corey Waddell to take him on. And now he surrenders. Only a few shy of Manly's line. Toilau across now for Munster. He gets nailed by Tolotau Kola. Awkward kick from Munster. Sits there for Meaney. Spills into the in-goal area. And Nathan Brown has the footy. He'll come back here, says ref Kieran Irons. That will be penalty Melbourne for a player taken out.
1: Kola, long way offside there. Came flying out of the line. Oh, he hit Munster right in the ribs.
0: Rib rattler.
1: That would have hurt.
0: At the very least.
1: Cameron Munster knew that he'd been penalised. He got the kick away. it's good to see that we went about four or five plays without an error, though. That was just amazing.
0: Penalty count 4-4, by the way. Scoreline 14 points all, Melbourne and Manly Warringah here at Perth Oval. Back to the touchline, James Sullivan.
2: Yeah, didn't miss him as he came out of the line. Munster's just sucking the wind in now. An opportunity for the Storm. Who would have thought to hit the front?
0: Yes, they'll take the two. So as they did a short time ago with Nick Meaney levelling the scores, now a chance for Melbourne to go in front, 16-14. Reminder, at one stage, Manly led 14-0 midway through that first half.
1: They did, and again, what I would say is Farlungo, at the beginning of the last set, put that grubber in there and just... Again, Manly failed to get down on the ball there. Reuben Garrick, who's just such a competent player, dove over the ball and somehow diving back for the ball, knocked the ball on. So that takes some real talent.
0: Should remind you, of course, what's at stake for Manly's season. So obviously lost five of their past six games, four in a row, fighting for that logjam of the teams on the fringe of the eight. They sit just outside in 10th. A loss here could prove very, very costly as Nick Meaney makes no mistake and puts the Storm ahead. 16-14 here with 15 gone, 25 left in this second half. NRL Saturday on ABC Sports. 0467 920 222. Shane from Newcastle says, cheer up, Matthew. With both of these teams making handling errors, do you think it might be slippery from the rain and mud?
1: I think it's like Papergate. In that test match, someone's put baby oil on the ball. That's the only thing I can put it down to, because water is not that slippery.
0: Graham says, thank you for mentioning Manly at Warringah. Yeah, let's do the full names of the teams. Also, Warringah rhymes with Meninga, who's, of course, the Perth Bears coach, which is there's probably some wordplay I could work on there as well.
1: Write a song.
0: Here they go.
1: You've got time. There'll
0: it's
1: be enough
0: Manu.
1: Errors in this half.
0: Hits it up here off Simkin and Brown. And Wakeham was in there as well. And the Storm will play it. 15 out from their own line at northern end. Josh King tries to press his way through. No real gain there in the Olakau'atu tackle. 20 out, 20 in, eastern side. Melbourne 16 leads Manly 14. We approach the midway stage of this second half. You're with Brett Sprigg alongside Matthew Elliott and James Sullivan here, NRL Saturday on ABC Sports. So they get a set restart here for inside the 10. As you heard there from referee Kieran Irons, a full set now for Melbourne in Manly's half, just about as Munster dummies the ball near halfway. Watson, explosive pace into Joey Walsh. It's young half versus young half, and he'll play it on that halfway line here for the Storm. From dummy half, Wishart to his left now for Oren Keeley. He stands in the tackle of Fletcher Baker. As I said, ex-Rooster and Bronco. First grade game this year. Offloaded here from Wishart, back to Watson. Flat ball, Munster offload back to his young half. Keeps it going here for Josh King. And dragged down from behind by Garrick. And he'll play it. 15 out in front of the uprights here for Melbourne. Couple of plays left in the set. 16-14, Melbourne's lead. Inside ball comes from Wishart to Farlongo. The fullback across that 10-metre line now. Shares the pass with Keeley. Breaks one tackle, now two. Goes the rest of the way and scores. Oren Keeley. Melbourne's momentum continues. It's 20 points to 14. Kick to come, Storm.
1: Yeah, well, it's the Seagulls' left side defence then. Waddell misses another tackle. Keeley does a really, really good job there carrying the ball. Great balance there. But that Melbourne Storm set, that was probably their best attacking set of the half there, and they just absolutely stripped the Manly Seagulls there, and that left side defensive unit just... again, just capitulated.
0: Touchline we go, James Sullivan.
2: Yeah, Tyron Wishart just back on the field and makes some good metres, and then Cameron Munster, you can just see he's on now. He wants the ball in his hands, and as I said, Keeley did the rest.
0: The man who transferred across from the Dolphins only several weeks ago scores his second try in a Storm jersey, and they look powerful now, the Melbourne Storm, in this second half. Nick Meaney will have the ball on the tee. Now 15 metres out and 22 in from the western side. So seventh career try for Oren Keeley. And now Nick Meaney, who, by the way, is 4 from 4 so far today. Two conversions, two penalties. And have a look here at putting the Melbourne Storm even further ahead. George says you can't polish something in reference to games that, you know, aren't very good to watch or talk about. Here's Nick Meaney. Storm has certainly improved, though. And he raises those flags at the southern end of Perth Oval again here. So 22-14 Here's Melbourne's lead. They trailed 14-0 at one stage in the first half. Our friend in the Riverina Rooster, has sent the Group 9 scores, by the way, for round 14. Tamora Dragons, 58, beat Wagga Brothers, 22. Gundagai Tigers, 40, beat South City Bulls, 18. And Junee Diesels, 16, beat Albury Thunder, 14. Thank you, Riverina Rooster. David from Mountie Town says, love and strength to Jonty. Enjoying Matthew's line of sarcasm amidst thoughtful analysis, although he's at his best when he's describing Mitch Moses' antics on field. And thank you, Michael, for your text as well. 0467 920 222. We'll go around the ground shortly, get some other scores. There's a few things happening on this

0: Saturday afternoon as Yatoikamanu runs the ball into Wakeham and Simpkin, and now again, Josh King with no real gain on that carry, 20 out from his own line. It comes across to Sean Bloor. Sean Bloor starting in the back row today. He's off to Brisbane next year, Sean Bloor. Open side right with Liero, who's enveloped there by that wall of the Oringa defence. Comes across now for Farlongo. A couple of plays in the set. Joe Chan, pass out wide here for Moses. He runs like the wind to Moses Leo. Pass to the inside now for Farlongo, who goes the rest of the way. Oh, you can't stop Melbourne like that. Saw Farlongo finishes off behind the posts to make it 26-14, kick to come, Storm.
1: Yeah, Farlongo started it too with that pass to the left-hand side. Gee, there was some good speed shown there by, was it Brown there going down that side?
0: Moses Leo.
1: Oh, Moses Leo, sorry. That was a, what about the speed that he showed there? Because there's no lack of it in the Melbourne team, and they're just the support play through the middle of the field by Farlongo again.
0: Manly's season hanging by a thread. Down to you, Sully.
2: Yeah, lovely pass by Leo. He copped one after it. He looks like he's okay now, but all of a sudden, the Storm and this little man, he has touched the ball a lot. He got checked for the HIA and passed that.
0: So 4,000-plus metres in the season so far for Farlongo. So he's in the top two runners overall. He's fourth for line breaks. He's now scored 16 tries on the year. Tries in back-to-back games as well. He's been a bright spark and an otherwise disappointing year for Craig Bellamy's man, Sua Farlongo.
1: Yeah, absolutely. And he's new to the game as far as being at this level of 40 as well. So his improvement's going to be astonishing in the future.
0: Nick Meaney directly in front here. 5 out of 5 so far this afternoon to make it 28-14. At the midway stage of this second half, and he makes no mistake. Melbourne 28, Manly Warringah 14 here. And as I said, the Seagulls' season's on life support now because they can ill afford to drop games like this. They got some big games coming up as well. But they've coughed up a 14-0 lead in this first half, and now trail by, double the score, 28-14. Around the grounds, by the way. So, in the NRLW second half, Gold Coast 20 leads Cronulla Sutherland 10. In the New South Wales Women's Premiership, full-time Central Coast Roosters 3 had beaten the Illawarra Steelers 10. First half, Wentworthville Magpies have beaten or lead West Tigers 6-4. New South Wales Cup full-time South 26 lost to Parramatta 28. Queensland Cup second half, Billy Bears 24, winner Manly Seagulls 14. Second half, the Tigers 28 leads the Pride 6. Second half, Redcliffe 12 leads PNG Hunters 0. Back underway here at Perth Oval. And it's 28-14, Melbourne lead Manly, 19:50 left in this second half. And Angus Hinchie has the footy here. In the AFL, repeating, Melbourne beat Freo by 4 points. And underway at the SCG, where Michael Carrianis is watching on, the Swans 6 lead Port Adelaide 2. And here they go with Sean Bloor, the Storm, early in this set. So Seagulls have Dolphins next week, Knights, Dragons and the Warriors to finish off. So some tough games, which we'll analyse all that after the game here. High kick down towards Wilson's wing. He was tussled up with in the air down there with Tuamalatu Brown. And the ref has said it will come back here at Manly's penalty.
1: That's to play the ball after the knock on by a Melbourne
0: knock on, I was going to say, because I didn't think he signalled actually it was a knock on, but yes, it was knocked on by Tuamalatu Brown. So Manly's ball here, played by Wilson, 25 out. Walsh off to Jason Saab, and Saab gains half a dozen here as well. Manly seem to have stopped, certainly scoring-wise. 18:40 left in the game. You're with Brett Sprigg alongside Matthew Elliott and James Sullivan here at Perth Oval. Melbourne 28 leads Manly 14. Simpkin dummy half here for the Seagulls. On to Jake Trbojevic. And he stands in the Josh King tackle on that far side of the ground. 7 short of halfway. Simpkin back here now for Wakeham. Seagulls must get going quick. Here's Hopewadi on to Kola on the outside. Run down by Nick Meaney. 40 out for Melbourne's line. Last play Manly. Wilson open side right. Walsh off to Fogarty. And this kick will go down towards that northwestern corner, taken by Tuamalatu Brown for the Storm. He trots away, shares it with Farlongo, and he'll spread the defence across here to the left-hand side, but Moses Leo is run down by Olakau'atu. Played here now to Joe Chan. And Joe Chan playing at 38 from his own line here for the Melbourne Storm. 28-14 their lead, 17 and a half left in the game. Can the Seagulls respond, Matthew?
1: Well, it's a really good question. I was just thinking in my head that they started this game with such collective intent, but it's just completely disappeared. Their energy's gone, and it's Melbourne who have just showed up in this second half, and they look getting stronger and stronger every set.
0: Keeley tackled by Wilson, played to Wishart, open side left. He comes now for Stefano Yatoikamanu, and Yatoikamanu will play at five short of the halfway here for Melbourne on this last play. Munster with a catch and a run, and now a kick. Again, this ball just bounces. It was again, caught one late there, Munster. So we come back here, Melbourne penalty on halfway. It's been happening all day.
1: Well, what happens, Brett, when you're... And again, this was a late hit by...
0: Wasn't a lot of impact in the hit from Olakau'atu.
1: No, but it was late. It was late. So, and Munster knows how to milk a penalty. There's no doubt about that. But what happens when you lose your way and your mentality's not there, your energy gets diverted, and Melbourne are taking two, by the way, Brett.
0: Yes.
1: Just to extend this lead. But they're just completely all over the shop now. All their continuity and their connection looks dissolved.
0: Well, the touchline, James Sullivan.
2: And I think it all coincided when Taniela-Paseka went off for Manly as well. They go forward. They lost it with that leg injury. He hasn't been back.
0: Okay. Do we know what the issue was? At the knee or something like a... Sully?
2: Yes, it was the knee.
0: Yeah. Just not sure how severe. Thank you, Sully. Taniela-Paseka, yeah. So they did lose some power in their pack. G'day, Spriggy Padre. As a Cowboy supporter, I'm loving this, says Nigel in Cairns. Yeah, of course. That's going to be big. The likes of the Cowboys, South Sydney, the Bulldogs. If they can have one less team in that fight for eighth spot. The Seagulls falling further behind here. Here's Nick Meaney, who's gone 6 out of 6 so far and make it 7 from 7 here at Perth Oval this afternoon. Melbourne 30, Manly 14 with 15:40 left in the game. NRL Saturday on ABC Sport. Matthew Elliott.
1: Yeah, well, when you have that 16-point difference there, it's starting to look like a big mountain for the Manly Seagulls to climb. And the amount of possession they've had in recent times, it's gone back to level now. And they were up 60-40, so, and Melbourne Storm are now completing at 75%. So obviously Craig Bellamy's halftime chat had some impact.
0: Wishing Jonty all the best, says Josh and Newey. And this short kickoff goes out over the eastern touchline. Goodness me. So Melbourne will have the ball here. Cameron Munster just having a chat with the referee as to where they can play the ball here, 35 out from their own line. Great call, love Matthew. Great news for Foz that he's not negotiating his coaching contract today. 2 months ago, he was the hottest ticket in Brookvale for years, says Mark on the Gold Coast. I'll get to a few more of those texts as we go here, but the play is back underway.
1: Oh.
0: And now Hayden Watson has lost the ball here for the Melbourne Storm. Right, so I'll challenge this, though. Let's have a listen to the referee.
3: Tackle 2, they're challenging the decision of knock on.
1: This will be an interesting one, and again, just gives the Melbourne Storm a little bit either way, even if
4: Hayden
1: they lose.
4: Watson is carrying the ball with his right arm. Joey Walsh just gets brushed off the tackle. There's no stripping action.
0: Which would suggest to me, based on Liam Kennedy's initial assessment, that this will be on-field call to stand.
4: He loses the grip and loses position on the ground.
0: There we go.
4: The captain's challenge is unsuccessful.
0: Thank you, LK.
3: Unsuccessful, no more.
0: Robbo on the Gold Coast enjoying the call this afternoon. Just wondering who is the home team today playing in Perth. It's Melbourne. Melbourne v Manly. So it's a Melbourne home game, if you like, but very much a celebration of the incoming Bears with all the fanfare around the stadium earlier today. So Manly scrum feed here. 5 shy of halfway, 20 in from the western side. 14 minutes left from the game. Storm 30, Sea Eagles 14. Manly on the attack. Fogarty back on the inside here to link up with Baker. And so Baker's first, he got 6 more tackles here as well for slow defence there for Melbourne. So his last NRL game, Fletcher Baker, was round 11, 2025. former Rooster and Bronco. So it's back in his keeping now on this centre field run. And he stopped 40 out for Melbourne's line by Cooper Clark. Seagulls here go to their right. Simkin onto Fogarty. That ball looked forward to Olakau'atu. It'll end up with the Storm anyway. And Moses Leo wrapped up on that far side.
1: When we talk about poor execution, we've seen 1,000 examples of it today. And there's two elite players. Fogarty going at the line with Olakau'atu on your outside. Poor pass and a worse catch.
0: Around the grounds, NRLW, Gold Coast Titans 20, Cronulla Sutherland, the Sharks 10 in the second half there. Storm on the attack here at Perth Oval. It's Wishart across here to Munster. Catch and release here now, Watson to Falongo, and he fell into the tackle there of Tolatau Kola, who nonetheless will be penalised for a high shot.
1: Yeah, that's, again, certainly nothing intentional in that, particularly when a player catches a ball and slips. But the high contact, they're saying it's on the defender to avoid that.
0: On report too.
1: So I disagree.
0: Third report made in the game so far. We saw Tumalatu Brown on report for his sin minimal offence earlier on Blake Wilson. Corey Waddell was also on report earlier in this second half, was it? And now Tolatau Kola with the high contact on the diminutive fullback of the Melbourne Storm, Sua Falongo. Storm had possession here. 30 out for Manly's line, southern end. 12 and a half left in the game. Wishart across here now for Watson to Yatoi Kamanu. And he's sandwiched between Olakau'atu and Simkin here. 25 out centre field. Wishart to his left now for Munster. Dummies and now goes on the pump here towards Falongo. He goes wide now to Moses Leo. Cuts back on the inside there of Hopewadi and scores in the corner. So Moses Leo and his try-scoring run continues. He's now scored 9 tries in his past 9 games. He's on the board today. And it's just more punishment here for Manly. 34-14 Melbourne. Kick to come. Storm 12 left in the game on ABC Sport. Matthew Elliott.
1: Yeah, they shift the ball to their left-hand side from the middle of the field. Cameron Munster just squares the line up. Falongo yet again. He sort of gets a little bit of interruption from his own player, but not in front of him. And just serves up a sublime pass to his winger.
0: Touchline, James Sullivan.
2: Well, 15,169 people here today, and they've been put on a little show in this second half by the Storm. They've used the ball nicely. Leo, as you said, he is slick.
0: 11 tries now from 14 games. Thank you, Sully. Moses Leo. You forget when you look at the injury list, don't you, Matt? So, yes, Noble Warbrick. Xavier Coates as well. It goes way back to the start of the year. They haven't had him on the outside.
1: He's above average player. And
0: yeah.
1: Yeah, they've just been decimated with injuries from the very from the preseason, the last Pacific Cup game. So you know, they don't have their best players out there. But I tell you what they're doing today is they're showing up for each other with great mentality as opposed to the opposition.
0: They'll celebrate this win for sure because they have the bye next week. Then they're at home against the Panthers. Then the Broncos away. Then the Sharks away. So some tough games to finish off. I think we've put a line through the Storm as far as finals chances. And what we know is now Craig Bellamy's second last year in charge. Here's Nick Meaney, 25 out and a couple of steps in from the eastern touchline. He's 7 from 7 so far, and this one skids over the crossbar. Well, he can do no wrong today, Nick Meaney. 8 from 8. That was like a reverse Benny Elias. The kick, well, that was in play. It wasn't a conversion, but, you know, he went over. It skimmed off that little purple dot.
1: Came in from a fair altitude as well, so it, as you say, did skim over, but Falongo again, he just finds space there, and then the pass that he put on was just perfect.
0: Melbourne 36, Manly 14. Around the grounds of the NRLW, Titans 24, the Sharks 10, second half there. As Ruben Garrick just punts this deep into the northern in-goal area with a set after points. It's run back here by Josh King. 10 minutes left in the game here. Manly led 14-0 at one stage in the first half, and now have given up 36 unanswered points since then. So things potentially falling apart here now. It'll be 5 straight losses for Kieran Foran's men, 6 of their past 7, with a date against the Dolphins in the early Friday game next week. Play 25 out here, the Storm. Wishart onto Josh King on that outside run there, but he's met solidly down there by Olakau'atu and Fogarty. 30 out now, it comes to Yatoi Kamanu. And the front rower gains about 7 or 8 metres now as the kick does come from Wishart from dummy half in front of the 40-metre line. It'll bounce down here for Blake Wilson, the winger. and he will take the contact of Watson and Keeley. Manly will start their next set, 17 out from their own line.
1: Well, we've got to get back on the mark. But again, if you just look at the Manly players getting back on side,

0: That, and we're a fair way into this second half. That's been like that since the...
1: Oh, here they go with Toletau. Kola almost bustled towards that Western touchline. He'll play it 30 out from his own line now. Nick Meaney turns tackler here and drags this guy all the way back, the ball carrier in Corey Waddell. 30 out from his own line here, the Seagulls. 36-14 Melbourne's lead with 9 minutes left in the game here. The first of our three games across NRL round 23, the Saturday. Set restart now, Manly. So they'll have another look as they approach the halfway line. Played 40 out. Simpkin shares it with Olakau'atu. So the set restarts have been now, what, 5-3? Make it 6-3 Manly's way. Walsh back on the inside. No one was there. Pounced on here, the loose ball. Pounced on by Tyron Wishart. And the Storm will have possession. A metre shy of the halfway now. Watson dummy half. Off the Tuamalatu Brown. 8.5 minutes left in the game here. Storm 36. Sea Eagles 14. Which will have severe consequences for Manly on the run home in that fight for eighth spot. Wrapped up down there. Ball all is Oren Keeley. Among their try scorers for the Storm today. 35 out here. It's with Mowali, who's off the Manly next year. David Mowali. So just the 1 year at the Storm. We've come from South. Wishart now to Munster. Left-hand side now, Cooper Clark. Just bustled his way into that wall of Seagulls defenders. He'll play it 20 out, 20 in eastern side. Comes across the first receiver in Watson. Running kick from the young half. Back up goes Tuamalatu Brown. Beats Wilson and goes in to score. He used momentum and he scores the try. Tuamalatu Brown, who had that first half sin bin, at least gives his side some more points in this second half. 40 unanswered points in the game so far. It's 40 plays, 14. Kick to come, Melbourne. 7.5 left in the game on ABC Sport. Matthew Elliott.
0: Yeah, well, a perfectly weighted kick there from Watson. And as you said, Brown got up there and there was no way he was going to do anything else but get the ball. He did a good job of getting across the line. But Melbourne's last set there was just... again, just the systems that we expect to see from Melbourne just got it perfectly there. And I've just seen there Farlungo coming from the field and he's getting a big applause. Craig Bellamy just giving him a rest.
1: Touchline we go, James Sullivan.
2: Yeah, Hayden Watson with a lovely kick. He's eased his way into this game. And yeah, right, Sua Farlungo has got a nice little well-deserved rest from coach Craig Bellamy with the bye next week.
1: They've had six different try scorers in the game so far. So a decent spread of scoring for the Melbourne Storm.
0: What about the contrast in their performance from their first 40 minutes to their second 40 minutes?
1: Yeah.
0: Just they look so united, so cohesive. That's the Melbourne Storm that we're used to seeing.
1: Nick Meaney, 8 from 8 so far. Here he is, 20 out and about 15 in from the Western side. We've had two more points on the Tuamalatu Brown try. Starts it right, brings it back beautifully. So he's 9 from 9, Nick Meaney. So nice day for the future Perth Bears, of course. Tyron Wishart's got a try. Nick Meaney's had a great day points-wise as well. And the Melbourne Storm now lead 42-14 with 6 minutes left in the game, Matthew Elliott.
0: Yeah, it just makes you wonder what Manly can get out of these last 6 minutes. They've got to come up with something because I tell you what, if they keep showing up like they have been defensively, they're going to have to concede some more points here. They could even concede another 8, see 50 on the board for Melbourne.
1: Dolphins Broncos coming up next at Lang Park with Quentin Hull, Clint Schafowski and Zane Bojack. Of course, we'll also return you, though, to the boardroom, where it's Andrew Moore, Luke Lewis and Michael Carayannis ahead of their call tonight at the Sydney Football Stadium, Souths and Parramatta. That's what's still to come today across your Saturday in round 23. First weekend of Indigenous round, which finds us here on Wadjuk Noongar land here over here in Perth. Cooper Clark's offload here starts the play off to Watson, who's nailed by Toletau Kola. 35 out from his own line here. Melbourne on the attack. Toletau dummy half. Off here now again to this man who's just shy of the halfway in Mowali. We'll play it now for Toletau. Comes left-hand side, Munster. Back on the inside for Joe Chan. I wonder if we'll see Jack Howarth back next week. He was a late out from what would have been his 50th NRL game today. And now Josh King. I'll say next week. They have the bye next week, don't they? So the week after. Played here to toil out. Kicks from 30 out for the Storm. Walsh, facing his own goal line, takes the catch. now returns it towards that 10-metre line now. Manly back on the attack. They trail 42-14. So it's been 42 unanswered points in the game since that midway stage of the first half. And the Seagulls have it now with Ruben Garrick. 5 minutes left in the game. Olakau'atu takes three defenders with him. 25 out, 20 in from that far side. Comes away here now for Hopewadi. Pushed out the offload here. It comes to Nathan Brown. And he's tied up there by Keeley. There's a ball in here behind the play. So it continued there after that last pass was given off. And now there's players coming in from all angles. Ref and Touchy's coming in here trying to just get control of things. Frustration certainly having balled over, I imagine, for the Mandy Warringah Seagulls.
0: So it's Hopewadi. I'm just trying to see who the Melbourne player is. But some very vigorous cuddling going on there,
1: right,
0: Brett.
1: So after all of that, I think we're just... He's not signaled penalty or anything, so he's just having a chat here, Kieran Irons. He's having a chat to Cameron Munster. He has gone penalty here, Manly. So
0: the ruling is a vicious cuddle.
1: So they're saying Toilau cleaned up Simpkin. That's what sort of began the melee. Yeah, I can see it now. So going Manly's way, and they'll tap. Five short of halfway. 4 minutes left here at Perth Oval. NRL Saturday on ABC Sport. The Seagulls trail 42 points to 14. Offload comes from Olakau'atu back here now to Lehi Hopewadi. And he'll play it inside Melbourne territory now. Open side left to Fogarty, to Jake Trbojevic on this shift to Walsh. And now Toletau Kola on the inside rail takes on Wishart. Still running here as Meany gets him up top, and Watson down low. He'll play it 20 out, 5 in Western side. In Melbourne's half here, the Seagulls. Simpkin to Brown. And takes on the contact there of Toilau and also King. He'll play it 23 out centre field. And he shoves away the marker here as well. The ref will find it in his favour, though.
0: Well, again, it was a rake there, but Brown, he was part of that process as well, because he got a little bit antsy after getting tackled then.
1: 3 minutes left here in Perth, where Manly up against it against the Melbourne Storm. 42-14. So it's extraordinary this second half so far for Melbourne. Set restart Seagulls. Walsh runs the footy here. Back on the inside to Toletau Kola. Tries to steamroll Toilau, who is prone on the Perth Oval turf. He'll play it 8 metres out left-hand side. Simpkin across now for Fogarty. Flat ball to that man out there in Laiafi. Simeone Laiafi's back in the action. Come across here. His northern goal areas, and it's come to the left-hand side. Walsh to the corner, and now it's with Wilson, who scores the try. It's all in consolation for Manly, but Blake Wilson goes over and scores deep in that north-western corner behind the Canberra gantry as well, which is always exciting. But 42-18, kick to come, Seagulls, late in the game here, Matthew Elliott.
0: Yeah, a little bit of indication for all of us here that the poise and the vision that Walsh has got there. He puts a beautiful pass on there. Tyron Wishart, who's defending in the centres, came out of the line there a little bit and then got sucked in, and he created the space for them.
1: So Wilson scores a try. Manly have been the castaways here. Down to you, James Sullivan.
2: Yeah, it was nice work by Joey Walsh. Just down on the field, he just straightened up that left shoulder, which obviously just took a defender away. I'll tell you one thing that shouldn't be understated today, and he hasn't had the kicking tee because of a leg injury, Nick Meany. He's finally got it back today, yeah, and he's been very good. And they have lost some games, close games, because of their goal kicking this year, the Melbourne Storm.
1: Jermaine Lasarko's there next year. Obviously a great opponent of that as well. Thank you, Sully. 25 out here, the kick from Jamal Fogarty on the western touchline. So he's 3 from 3 so far. 2 conversions, 1 penalty. They were the last Manly points early in the first half. This is on its way, and it comes back beautifully. So it makes it 42 points to 20, the score here in Perth, with a minute 40 left on the clock. 0467 920 222. Great match in the Shoot Shield. East hit back in the lead, challenging match. East 44, Sydney Uni 43. Someone said, no, penalty for Sydney Uni on the bell. 46-44, breaking East hearts on Ladies' Day. Thank you, Froggy. I used to live near the East Beasties home ground, actually. Now I'm more like near Barker College. NRLW full-time. Gold Coast 24 leads the Sharks 10. AFL first quarter. Port Adelaide.

0: Played 20, leads Sydney 19, and Geelong 13, leads Essendon 1. Dying stages here in Perth. The first of our three NRL games on this Saturday across ABC Sport. That's fed back here to Jake Trbojevic, and he hits it up off Joe Chan and Sean Bloor et al. 20 out, 20 in, eastern side, Olakau'atu. Good post-contact gain here for the back row. Oh, he's lost the footy. So it'll be penalty though coming down his way. Strip was the call there from referee Kieran Irons. So penalty Manly. Penalty count in the game, by the way, I'll give you in a second. I think it's 6-6, in fact, the penalty count in the game. 42-20 is the scoreline. Minute left here. As the rain sort of comes and goes here on this Saturday afternoon in Perth. Simpkin to his right on this short side. And tackled out there is the fullback Hopewadi. 40 out from that northern line. Comes to Jake Trbojevic. On in turn here now to Fogarty. And the halfback is nailed. 35 out centre field here for the Sea Eagles. Simpkin back to his right now. Lost by Nathan Brown. And in frustration, the ball's just knocked out in the path of the Melbourne Storm and ends up with Joe Chan. So, 30 seconds left. This is quite a win for the Melbourne Storm, who scored 42 unanswered points at one stage. Either side of half-time to at least light a bit of a spark on their run home. So finals, I think, certainly appears beyond them. However, they'll get 2 points for the bye next week and have the same number of points as Manly by this time next week. Unless Manly, of course, win their game next week against the Dolphins. Here's Clark on the run here as the seconds tick down. And this has been quite a win for the Melbourne Storm out west. It's an assignment that will become more regular for all teams next year coming here. And Melbourne overcome that 14-0 deficit to win 42-20 after a grueling slog here in Perth. Matthew Elliott.
1: Yeah, well, I will say that the first half for both teams, we didn't see great execution. Melbourne came out in the second half. They obviously responded to what they were shared collectively, and they came out with a real system and a real high level of execution in their play. Manly, you can talk about all those things like that, but for me, their mentality or their lack of desire was just so clear to see. You know, I don't like saying that out loud, but it was across their whole team, and Melbourne just blew them off the park.
0: So we'll get some reaction from James Sullivan on the touchline very shortly. The players are out there shaking hands, and there's a few guys we want to hear from, certainly, off the back of Melbourne's 42-20 win here today. In Perth, 15,169, the crowd, by the way. So it was a sellout, but not all of them turned up. I mean, to the sort of conditions we've experienced today, and it wasn't an inspiring, certainly the first half, left us wanting. And we've got time for a couple of quick interviews if we can before we hand you back to the boardroom with Maury, Louie and MC. And we'll farewell those on news radio throughout Victoria in a few minutes as well. So Storm here, yeah, back on the winners list for the first time in 3 or 4 weeks. After 3 straight losses. And I think most of us would think the season was gone for them. Does it also mean that's the case for Manly, who are now fighting in that logjam of sides? The Cowboys, the Rabbitohs, the Bulldogs, all wanting that those last spot. Now, down to you, Sully.
2: Yeah, I'm just down on the ground with Nick Meaney after a wonderful performance. 9 from 9 as well with a boot. And, mate, how's HBF?
3: Yeah, it's nice. Great atmosphere here. I feel like the fans are right there. Not ideal conditions for footy, but we got the job done.
2: Yeah, exactly. You got the job done, and obviously these are going to be your fans come in the future.
3: Yeah, no. They came out tonight, even though it's not good weather here for Perth. I heard it's very sunny, but they came out, they got real high spirits, and I can't wait for next year.
2: Yeah, absolutely. And obviously everybody can't wait for you as well, but got the bye now, and you just finished the season strong with the Melbourne Storm.
3: Yeah, that's the plan. I think there's a slim chance we can make finals, but we'll just take 1 week at a time and see what happens.
2: Well, thanks for joining us, ABC Sport, Nick. Cheers.
3: Thank you.
0: Well done, Sally, with Nick Meaney, who's, dropped an F-bomb and 1 week at a time and all the cliches there as well. apologies for the language there. We'll get one more before we have the drop-off. Get your 3-2-1 ready, Matthew, before we hand back to Maury, Louie and MC in the boardroom. So we'll get one more if we can, Sally, before we hand back to the boys there. And then in half an hour's time, it'll be the Dolphins and Broncos at Lang Park with Quentin Hull, Clinton Schifosky, and Zane Bojack. The players just milling about here. So Storm now 9 wins, 12 losses. A bye to come next week, and then they've got their home against the Panthers, away to the Broncos, away to the Sharks on the run home. While for Manly, they're at home against the Dolphins next week. And as I said, every game matters for them as far as that very precarious situation. Why don't you give us your 3-2-1s while we wait for Sully?
1: Well, that's a really good one. You just dropped it on me there really quickly, but I'm really clear on it. I gave 3 points to Farlungo. I just thought he was outstanding today. 3 try assists, carried the ball for 151 metres. You talked about that, but he was central to the turnaround of the Melbourne performance. So he gets my 3 points. Hayden Watson, I thought, was outstanding. What a great try he put on there to turn the momentum of the game around. But he made 30 tackles today.
0: So yeah.
1: The Manly team spotted him up. They decided they were going to run through that young kid. You know what he did? There's a traffic jam here, no way through. And Cameron Munster, just for his leadership. I was thinking about going for Nick Meaney, but if you ask me who had the biggest impact on the Melbourne Storm's approach, it was Cameron Munster.
0: 6 tries for 3 for the Storm. Wishart, Watson, Keeley, Folongo, Leo and Tuimalatu Brown, while Wakeham, Kohler and Wilson all scored for the Seagulls. Matthew Elliott gave his 3 points to Folongo, 2 to Hayden Watson and 1 to Cam Munster. Down to you quickly, Sully.
2: Yeah, well, we got Alu. Tyron Wishart started the scoring in the 34th minute at a ground that's going to be home.
3: Yeah, there was a lot of work we did in that first 34 minutes. So I think I had a big smile on my face, but a lot of it was just a relief to get some points on the board. Yeah, made it hard for ourselves, but really proud of the way we fought back.
2: And you personally, I saw Dad here yesterday at the captain's run, and obviously playing against Ruben as well, your brother-in-law. It must be a special day.
3: Yeah, it was a bit of a family affair in a new city over west. So it was pretty cool the way it worked out. Got parents here, obviously Ruben's here, and my nan's over here as well. So it'll be good to catch up with them tomorrow.
2: And in a place that you're going to call home soon. Well done, mate. Congratulations.
3: Thanks, mate. Appreciate Tyron
0: Wishart there with our own James Sullivan. Thank you, Sully. Thank you, Matt.
1: You're welcome.
0: Thank you to our tech, Adrian Sardi, and to Adam Jones, the cult figure, back in the studio. And thank you to your company as well, of course, across our first game on this Saturday. Let's head back to the boardroom and say a very good afternoon once again to Andrew Moore.
4: If only we were there, Spriggy. We're at the Sydney Football Stadium where we've been all day, and we look forward to the 7:30 game here tonight between South Sydney and the Parramatta Eels. But coming up next, it's the Dolphins and Brisbane at Lang Park, and it will be heading there in about 25 minutes for the call with Quentin Hull, Clinton Schifoski and Zane Bojack. And shortly, New South Wales' new coach for State of Origin in the men's, Matt King, will join us here on NRL Saturday. In the NRLW today, Canterbury Bankstown held on to beat North Queensland 28-26. Gold Coast defeating Cronulla Sutherland at Shark Park 24-10. And to come, Warriors and Newcastle. Jersey Fleg, Penrith 26, defeated Warriors 22. West Tigers 32, defeated the Silktails 14. South Sydney 36, defeated Parramatta 16. New South Wales Cup just the one game today, and Parramatta defeated Souths by 28-26. New South Wales Women's Rugby League, South 18 defeated Parramatta 16. Newcastle 28 over Canterbury Bankstown 22. Mounties 16 defeated Penrith 10. Central Coast 38 beat Illawarra 10. And currently it is second half-time still. Wentworthville 12 leading West Tigers 8. In the Queensland Cup, Burleigh Bears 24 defeated Winner Manly 20. Brisbane Tigers 42 over Northern Pride 12. And in the second half, the Dolphins in Port Moresby leading the PNG Hunters 24-0. Full-time in the Queensland Women's Rugby League, and Mackay has beaten Sunshine Coast 16-10. North Devils 34 over Central Queensland 16. Northern Pride defeated the Brisbane Tigers 26-14. And the Burleigh Bears thrashed Winner Manly by 44-6. And in the AFL, second quarter next door, the Sydney Swans leading Port Adelaide 32-28. MC spent some quality time around the SCG while the Perth game was happening. And in the first quarter at Cardinia Park, Geelong 20 leading Essendon 4. Earlier, Melbourne 113 defeated Fremantle 109. I'm Andrew Moore, alongside two-time premiership winner Luke Lewis, the Daily and Sunday Telegraph's Michael Carayannis. Good afternoon to you again, Lou. Have you enjoyed the last couple of hours?
5: It's been great. It's been noisy. It's been an amazing couple of hours. I've just seen the whole preview to the whole show about 17,000 times. So I know exactly what's coming up in about 2 hours, Andrew.
4: It is very well rehearsed and very well

0: sound checked, and Melbourne looked hopeless in the first half in Perth, and they've produced an amazing second half to thrash Manly Warringah by 42 points to 20.
1: Yeah, at one stage there, you thought it was going to be Manly. It was 14-0. I thought, oh, who knows what's going to happen here. It looks like it's going to be a blowout. And then all of a sudden, they just clicked into gear, put some... I think that those two late tries in the first half sort of got them back in the game. I think they just got, oh, okay, we can still attack. A little bit of belief kick back in and all of a sudden put 40-something points on. So a really good game there by the Storm over there in Perth in those crazy conditions. It looked like it was pouring and it looked like it was hot and it was freezing and had everything going for them. But I think Melbourne absolutely enjoyed it. They got the win and they're happy and they're back in the winner's circle and pushing for the semi-finals. So I think they'll be a happy Craig Bellamy.
0: Well, the weather was very Melbourne-esque. Michael Carayannis, Rugby League's number one rider in the entire country, is here. Hello, MC. Did you enjoy your 2 hours?
2: Not really, Andrew. Not really.
0: Why, Michael?
2: There was lots of people out in this Moore Park precinct.
0: Yes. We went for a stroll down Driver Avenue to get some food and we found a couple of very good food trucks that only charge two arms and two legs.
2: Mm.
0: But that was good. What were your observations from the AFL crowd?
2: Well, I can't really... It's very different demographic to a rugby league crowd.
0: In what way?
2: In what way? It's very rugby union-esque.
0: A lot of scarves.
2: And a lot of people
0: yes.
2: not caring that they missed the bounce off or whatever.
0: This was the weird thing. We're walking back towards the Sydney Football Stadium and play had been going on at the AFL for 15, 20 minutes and there were thousands of people not rushing to get in because, oh, we're running late, just strolling pleasantly on their way. That was a bit bizarre, wasn't it?
2: Yeah, I wouldn't be in a hurry either, though.
0: I can imagine. 0467 920 222 to send a text message on this Saturday afternoon. Michael?
2: Just some news around as I spoke to Penrith officials once they landed in Sydney. They arrived around 3 o'clock today from New Zealand. He'll have scans tomorrow. So there won't be any indication until tomorrow or Monday around the severity of that pectoral injury to Isaiah.
0: Yeah, he is such a key member of that team.
2: Of course.
0: On the text line, best wishes to Johnny. Hope he is relaxing at home. Yes, he is for sure. Happy Saturday, Andrew, Michael and Luke. Love hearing you three again tonight. Enjoy your evening. Up the Rabbitohs. Yeah, Dion. Your team, South Sydney, they desperately need a win over Parramatta tonight. Afternoon, Andrew, could you please tell me what has happened to Johnny from Rooster Trev? Yes, Trev. Unfortunately, there was confirmation on Monday that John Gibbs is suffering from Hodgkin's lymphoma and a cancer involving blood, and he has got to undertake another biopsy next week. Then he'll begin a treatment involving chemotherapy quite extensively over the next 6 months. Now, the prognosis is very good and it's very positive, and so is Gibbsy's demeanour. I haven't spoken to Jonty today. I don't want to interrupt his day on the punt. Speaking to him at length yesterday on the way to work, he's in a good place. He's been worried about this for 2 months. Hasn't played golf, has just felt a bit off. He still turned up at work every day and you'd never know that he was suffering at all. But he has been, and I think he's in part relieved now that there is a way forward for all of this, and he'll begin treatment in a week and a half or so after he has some more tests done in hospital next week. But he's going well, and Jules is looking after him, his beautiful wife, and also Georgia, his daughter, and Mini Vinny, his son. So he's in really, really good hands. So thanks for asking, Trevor. But that's the story, and look, our deal is I'm going to assume that he's not going to work for a while, but whenever he rings and says, I'm fit and ready to go, he'll be back, no doubt about it. Manly players might want a new coach again. Another says, been following Manly for 56 years, never seen any side over a six-week period play so progressively worse. Please forfeit the rest of the season for the sake of us poor, broken supporters. Make them walk home from Perth. Dolphins will put 100 on us. That's from Lou.
2: How do you try and make any sense of their season? Really, when you sit there and look at their start of the year, how abysmal they were, they get rid of, well, they sack Anthony Seibold, have this mid-season revival where, you know, Kieran Foran re-signs and, you know, they're sitting in the top four and people talking coach of the year for Kieran Foran, almost certainly to play finals footy. And now look at them.
0: I don't get it.
2: Their forwards have been decimated. Kobe Hetherington, Ethan Bullimore, Takiaho.
0: But that's for today, those previous two. They've been around.
2: Yes, they have been around, yeah. And they lost Paseka during the game as well. So their middles are decimated. But you're right, they've played a large chunk of the season, Hetherington and...

0: high on confidence when Kieran Foran come in, and they're enjoying their football. We were talking about the looks on their faces and their smiles and how they're enjoying footy. It might be the grind now. That's the grind of every day, you know, back to normal. You know, we've got a new coach. We're used to that system. I'm not too sure. Is Kieran sort of going down that path as, you know, he's getting into a little bit more video and all that sort of stuff? I'm not too sure how it's all sort of...
1: becoming coachy.
0: Becoming coach, you know. But, look, I do believe they'll come out of it. I think they've got a really... they've got a good side there. We've seen what they can do on a footy field with the side that they've got. They've just got to find that answer again of when they'll take in the field, how do they become happy? And I don't know what that answer is and what they're doing there, but it'll be a simple little tweak that they can get right. And I think just a simple ugly win could help that as well. But at the moment, they don't look like they've got this on their face, which is a big smile that they had when they were, you know, flying high.
1: And they're running out of time, big, big time. You're with Luke Lewis, Michael Carayannis. I'm Andrew Moore, NRL Saturday on ABC Sports. Speaking about getting coachy, our next guest is certainly about to do that. He'll be coaching New South Wales State of Origin team for at least the next 2 years. Matt King joins us on the line now. G'day, Matt. How are you going?
2: G'day, boys. I'm great, thanks. How are you?
1: Mate, very well. Congrats on the appointment, first of all. You've been involved with the Blues since 2017, I think I'm right in saying. And I remember asking you a couple of years ago, Matt, are you ready for this? Because everyone says, oh, it might be too nice a bloke to be a head coach. And you're pretty honest. I'm not too sure. You must be sure now, are you?
2: Yeah, I am. Experience is everything in life, really. So I sort of feel like I've grown as a coach, particularly over the last 4 or 5 years with just some different experiences outside of the NRL. So Trent Robinson at the Roosters has been incredible for my coaching career. And then Madge asked me along to New South Wales a few years ago, rode shotgun with Lozza for the last couple of years and saw what that poor bugger had to go through. But Michael Checkers played a part in it too with the Lebanon team. And I just feel like I'm at a point now where, I've got a much better understanding of who I am as a bloke and as a coach and how I can get the best out of a team.
1: Well, I was saying on Monday, there might only be one better bloke than Laurie Daly, who's from New South Wales, and that's Matt King. So now you are taking over as coach. The responsibilities and the preparation to get a team ready for a 3-game series next year, when does it start for you?
2: Mate, I've got my feet under the desk. As of November, my contract starts. So obviously, the greatest responsibility I've got with the job is to pick the best 19 players for game one. And that's where my focus and priorities will definitely lie. But I don't think we've scratched the surface in regards to what a New South Wales head coach actually looks like. And I'm talking about getting in amongst the weeds with the pathways, the women's program, bush footy, grassroots. And I know I can't be in charge of all of those programs, but I really want to help because I know the byproduct of that will be success for our organization. But I just think it's going to build a deeper passion and love into the jumper and just hold on to this momentum that we've created as a state over the last few years.
0: Can you... mate, first of all, I want to say congratulations. Massive win to get that New South Wales coaching role. But being involved in all these teams now, and you know, what did you learn most out of what, I suppose, Laurie just went through with the way that he had to handle the media and all the other stuff that was going on the outside?
2: Yeah, that stuff's separate to the footy, obviously, Louis. Like, the footy's actually the easy part, to be honest, mate. Yeah. So what I've come to realise is you've got a real responsibility to make sure that State of Origin is held at the highest pinnacle of our game. So, being readily available, I suppose, media-wise and growing and selling the game is really, really important. And then you've got to have your dukes up too, mate, because I've come to learn, the narrative around Origin, there's always a hero and a villain when it comes to the coaches. A few years ago, you know, Freddie was the hero, and I felt like Kevvy Walters was up against it there. And then that sort of changed when Billy came along. Billy was the hero and Freddie was out. And then Madge turned up. He was the hero. Billy was out. And then Loz has been copping it the last couple of years. So there's always a hero and a villain. I'm ready. I'm just ready to sort of ignore that, mate, and just, you know, dive into the footy part of it and make sure that the players believe in what we're trying to achieve collectively. And ultimately to Louis, the character and the talent, like that's part and parcel of being a State of Origin player. So that's, you know, that comes with the territory. My greatest job is to

0: get everyone on the same page, believing in each other, know who they're playing for, the people in New South Wales, and then off we go, mate. We just charge forward.
1: All right, now going to the selection part. Now, I think this will be the hardest part in the world to do. Obviously, you're going to have selectors, and mate, you've got a lot of good friends and that are currently still playing in the side. You've been with them at the Roosters. How would you find those phone calls, I suppose? I don't know if you'd have to do that just yet because you've obviously been an assistant coach at the Roosters, but how are you going to find those phone calls, when you have to ring, say, you know, Tedesco, for example?
0: Yeah. So it's a step up, mate. Obviously, I've been coaching Louis since the end of 2013. Well, that was my last year in the NRL, and 6 weeks after I finished playing, I had a whistle in my hand and was running drills there at South Sydney. So I have had my own teams, and I have had to have those awkward, uncomfortable conversations, mate. And it is just part of the gig. But it's next level, mate, is what you're saying, and I totally agree with you. When you have to ring whoever that may be, and deliver some tough news, that's going to be really, really hard. So particularly, you know, from game one to game two, like if someone hasn't performed or need to make a change there, just ringing someone and letting them know that they're out of the team that they were in and now they're out, like that's the hard one. But I really hope, Louis, that I can build some relationships there, mate. I'm not going to sit and wait to get to know these guys week of game one. I'll get out and see clubs, see players. And when I say that, mate, it's a coffee here and there, Louis. I'm not going to sit down and go through footage with them or anything, but I do want to build those relationships, create a friendship. And then, you know, better than anyone, Louis, when you've got that relationship with a coach, that news is always hard, but you do accept it when you know it's coming from the right place, from a good person who, and you both believe in the same thing, then it is just a bit easier to accept.
1: No, I love it, mate. And just want to go back to, out of all the coaches that you've worked with some outstanding coaches, you've been involved in a lot of amazing sides, and including, you know, as a player. You know, what's the most you've taken out of it that you can bring to Origin?
0: That I can bring to Origin, yeah. That's, no one's asked me that question specifically like that, mate, to Origin. They've asked me a lot about what I've learned from everyone, and that's a really easy answer for me. But in, like, being really specific on Origin, mate, I think the greatest thing that I took away from my time with Michael Maguire is, like it or not, Michael Maguire is 100,000,000% Michael Maguire, and he does exactly what he knows wins for him. You know what I mean, mate? He doesn't worry about how other people get it done. He knows how he gets it done, and then he lives and dies on that sword, Madge does. And, you know, Origin, South Sydney, the Kiwis, the Broncos last year, he creates such success. And then he's had rough times as well, but it's been with the same approach. So that's the one thing I've learned with Madge is have an understanding of who you are as a coach, and then, mate, get after it and don't waver for anyone.
1: Love it.
2: Now, you've had a few opportunities to coach overseas or even link with the Perth Bears potentially, mate. Why do you feel like the time's right to transition out of that assistant coaching role that you've had at the Roosters for a decade now?
0: Yeah, that's a really good question. The timing's everything in life, Mick. And so a couple of things popped up there family-wise, mate. It just wasn't the right time. My wife's got a business here in Sydney and she's going hard at that and is becoming really successful. My daughter's right between the ages of 15 and 10. So it's a really tricky time for those guys. And I spent some time with Ken Hinckley, who's recently retired Port Adelaide coach. And he just said something really simply to me, goes, Kingy, as a young coach, there's more power in saying no than saying yes. And it just sat with me, mate, and it just made all he was saying to me is just don't dive into the first opportunity. Make sure it's the right opportunity. And as you mentioned, mate, I've been very blessed over particularly the last 18 months where I have had some opportunities to get overseas. The Perth thing was a real option there for us, a couple of other little opportunities here and there. And none of them, when it came to the crunch, just felt like it was the absolute right time. And then, thankfully, mate, I've kept my energy in the right place, and then my dream job has turned up, and I'm so grateful for the opportunity.
2: You mentioned earlier, you know, that Origin has heroes and villains, and, you know, obviously, you know, the way you've carried yourself the past week, I think the hero aspect comes naturally, but how would you go if you're portrayed as the villain?
0: Yeah, Yeah, it's an interesting one, mate. As I mentioned, three daughters and a wife, so that's the role I play here at home pretty easily. So, yeah, I don't know. I don't say this to sound like a hero or anything, but a great gift of mine, boys, is I don't have social media, and I'm not one to look at, like, I don't buy the paper, I don't read any social media. I must admit, I flick on Fox Sports every now and again, but I do have a great ability to take the news out of potentially what I'm watching, and when it becomes an opinion, I just turn it off. So I do have an ability to not absorb it too much, mate. But I suppose it's the great unknown too. If I do get portrayed as that dude that has to wear a bit of heat and pressure, just like Loz has over the last couple of years, one thing I will do, mate, is I'll absorb it. That's the great gift that Laurie Daly showed me, was when you're under the pump, don't push that pressure onto anyone else. That was his greatest gift to us for the last 2 years, Lozza.
3: It's hard to imagine you, though, Matt, as a gunslinger. Like, are you brushing journos? Are you calling them out in media conferences? Are you turning your back on them as you walk past them? It's hard to picture any of that happening.
0: Yeah, well, I feel if someone takes the courtesy to ring you or text you, you know, the least you can do is reply to them. And that doesn't matter what occupation you have. I've got to be aware, too, that I can't be soft and open and give all my energy to in the wrong places. So I'm really aware of my priority list and where I need to continually put my energy and focus. But that's... You can still be a good person, I reckon, when you do that. And you can, I've learned over the years how to say no, respectfully. Just go, look, that's, yeah, I've learned how to do that. That's not a default setting of mine. You know, say yes to a lot of things, but I've become much better at that. So, yeah, there's some stuff that I'm going to have to navigate that I haven't had to before, but I really feel like I'm prepared, boys. As I said, I've been sitting back and watching great mentors of mine for 13 years now, and I feel like I'm ready to go.
3: You played Origin for New South Wales. Your love of the Blues cannot be questioned. Do you think about how you could compare winning a series as a player as opposed to what it might mean to you doing it from a coach's position?
0: Yeah, I'd take a player every single day of the week, mate. I've been fortunate two out of the last 3 years as an assistant to sort of sit back and watch the boys do their thing. And then it does, you do have little memories of when you were a player. And, mate, nothing in a million years will ever replicate having your boots on, having a jumper on and playing 80 minutes of footy. Yeah, nothing will replicate that, mate. So I feel like that's my greatest job now, is to create an environment where 19 new players get to experience what I did 20 years ago. And in doing so, inspire the next generation of Blues, young Blues boys and girls to go out and be the best footy player they can be.
1: All right, Groover. Now, one of the things in State of Origin, it's mate v mate, obviously, state v state. You're coming up against your good mate, Billy Slater. Mate, how's that all going to work? Are you still going to, like... Now, I remember we used to come up against a mate that I was playing against when we were playing Origin. I wouldn't talk to him for 6 weeks. How's it work for you, King? Do you still sort of work with him, or you know what? I'm hating you for 6 weeks.
0: Yeah. During the Origin period, I think I'll tap out of the whole friendship thing, mate. But I'll... Yeah, there is. There's 20 years of friendship there between Billy and I. So, and we both, he loves Queensland as much as I love New South Wales. The one thing that I do know can coexist, Louis, is the ability for us to be good mates and then be absolute savages when it comes to competing against each other at State of Origin. We did it as players. You know, we would play State of Origin on the Wednesday. We'd get on a plane and then go to Sydney or wherever we had to go to play an away game for the Storm, and we'd be in a room together because we roomed together for 5 years. So,
1: How good.
0: Roomies, mate, yeah. So, we had this ability to throw down, have our dukes up and, get into it for 80 minutes and then, a night or two nights later be in the same room together laughing and yahoo and say, nothing will change there, mate. I'll respect our friendship and relationship for a lot longer than I'm the Origin coach. And but when it's time to go, mate, then it's time to go.
3: Louis, he's just a better bloke than you.
1: What he's saying is true. And I used to talk to my teammates as well. But when you're out in the field, you hate them. And I reckon it'd be hard as a coach as well. Like being there in the opposite room, you both want the same result, right? So it'd be a tough thing coming up against your mate.
3: You wouldn't find that hard at all.
1: No, I'd just hate him for 80 minutes.
0: Yeah.
3: Hey, Matt, we really appreciate your time, mate. Great challenge ahead over the next couple of years at least. Good luck with it, mate. And there's only one villain or someone that would paint you that way out of the three of us here. And I don't want to name you Michael Carayannis, but that man is you. Good luck, Matt.
0: Thanks, boys. Anytime.
3: Good on you, Matt King, coach of New South Wales moving forward.
2: It's so different, isn't it? Like when you hear him talk and watching his press conference, it's a very different persona from what we've seen from NRL coaches, let alone Origin coaches. So it's going to be so interesting to see how he goes. But you know he's confident, his heart's in the right place, and he's going to work so hard to keep the shield for New South Wales.
3: We're just over a minute away from heading to Lang Park in Brisbane for the Dolphins up against the Brisbane Broncos with Quentin Hull, Clinton Schafowski and Zane Bojack. A try to the Warriors in the NRLW at Waikato Stadium. Kick unsuccessful. Warriors 4, leading Newcastle 0 after Gold Coast 24 beat Cronulla Sutherland 10 and Canterbury Bankstown toppled North Queensland 28-26. Currently in the New South Wales Women's Premiership, second half Wentworthville 12. Lead West Tigers 8, Queensland Cup second half, Dolphins 32, leading PNG Hunters 0, Mackay 6, leading Sunny Coast 0, no score yet between Central Queensland and the North Devils. AFL second quarter at the SCG, the Swans 78, leading Port Adelaide 28, that's a thrashing, and so it is with Geelong 36, leading Essendon 4. Dolphins, Broncos, Louis, your tip?
1: I'm going to go Dolphins.
3: I think Dolphins comfortably. What about you, Michael?
2: Dolphins.
3: Okay, we'll be back at halftime in that game to look in more detail at our game between South Sydney and the Parramatta Eels here at the Sydney Football Stadium. But let's get to the Cauldron, Dolphins Brisbane, Quentin Hull with Clint Schafowski and Zane Bojack. G'day to you, Q.
4: Thank you, Andrew. Battle lines drawn in Brisbane for an eighth time. Only once have the Dolphins beaten the established residents of rugby league in this southeast Queensland city, but tonight they go in as hot favourites. As you heard, the panel all tipping the Finns tonight. They are headed for the finals. They've won 12 games, and in all likelihood they win tonight, and that locks it away against a Premier's outfit that is second last on the ladder. Extraordinary to think that Brisbane has only won 6 games this year. But among that half dozen victories was back in round 4 when the Broncos won battle 7, 26 points to 12. No Adam Reynolds for the Broncos tonight. The skipper concussed in last week's loss to Newcastle. So Tom Duffy joins Ezra Mamm in the halves. And for the Finns, they look pretty settled. That experienced back rower Felice Gufusi expected to come into the team on the bench today. There are no late changes. Great to be alongside Clinton Schafowski. It's his maiden battle on the broadcast. Chock, you're in for something here. This ain't the Robina roller coaster. This is a big end of town. Welcome to headquarters. How are you?
5: Great to be here, Q. Thanks for having me. Yeah, we're in the big house tonight. Look at this. It's filling up really late here, isn't it? You just called down to Zane on the sideline. There must be plenty outside, but they're starting to file in now. It's going to be a full house by the looks of it.
4: And we'll get the Welcome to Country and Indigenous Round ceremony shortly, but Zane Bojack is down on the touchline. Welcome, Zane. Always a big night, and I say that in inverted commas, for battle. 5:30 kickoff. The light is just starting to fade, but what an afternoon it's been. Hopefully, the twilight zone for this contest produces another memorable chapter.
6: Yeah, well, it's the case of do the Dolphins fulfil their destiny, Q, as a finals club in the NRL for the first time, or can the Broncos continue their dominance of battle? The one thing I can tell you is the Dolphins have won their last 6 here at this ground. The last time they lost was against the Broncos in round 4, as you've already mentioned. So they'll be looking to try and continue that good form. They've won 10 of their last 12. And one thing I do know is that when these two sides come together, there's no love lost. The Broncos feel foreign being down in the away dressing rooms, but they love nothing more than proving that this is their house, Q.
4: And interesting to think that the only time that the Dolphins won against the Broncos was the year after Brisbane had been in a grand final. And that year was also a disappointing year. Remember, at the back end of the 2024 season, it was actually the second last time Kevin Walters coached the Broncos.
6: It's astute observation, Q, because Walters got sacked that year.
4: And they lost to Melbourne the next week, and that was the last time that Kevy coached the Broncos.
6: Absolutely. 19 degrees, perfect condition for the surface. Here comes the Welcome to Country and the smoking ceremony, Q, as the two sides walk out Wembley style.
4: Down the middle tunnel here at Lang Park. which, as mentioned, has been bathed in afternoon sunshine. And we're settling in for terrific conditions. The two teams' Indigenous strips on display. It's a predominantly yellow-looking playing strip for the Broncos with their maroon shorts and maroon numbers. And for the Dolphins, it seems predominantly black with white numbers and the red socks. So, yeah, there's not much of the Redcliffe red about the Dolphins playing strip from behind. There's a little splash of it down around the torso. Yeah, but more so navy blue and red for the Finns today, and the Broncos playing in the more yellow style of their club colours. Here's Shannon Ruska for Welcome to Country.
7: Ladies and gentlemen, we are the Yangara and the Turrbal people of Brisbane City, and it gives us our great honour to welcome you to the lands that we have been roaming for over 65,000 years. Tonight is the big night of the Indigenous round. It's a great honour to see our players. They carry us on their shoulders week in, week out, not only as the Indigenous people, these players, but all the teams, the fans of every team as well. So give them a big round of applause as they come out here to play. Our country, the Yagara country, the Bulcha River to the north, Logugan River to the south, and out to the Great Dividing Range near Warwick and also Toowoomba. We've been welcoming people since the beginning of time, right up until this day. And in our language, we say this: Yura Yura Ngamali, hello wall, Yunala Ganami Bajara, Angara Maramakura Nanya Biali, Nanya Bayami. That means, as you walk on our land, may our ancestors and God guide you in peace in the land of the footprints of our ancestors. But before we finish up, we'd like to ask every single Aboriginal and Torres Strait Islander person to stand on their feet in the audience right now, because this, as you know, once upon a time, we all had that dream to come out and play this game. And some of these fellas, these young fellas here tonight, they want to do something special for you. And that is a dream of theirs, to be able to do a shake a leg for you. So we're going to ask everyone to clap along at the same time as the sticks. Clap along. Here we go. Here we go, you young fellas. Ready? You are jumping. Have a great night. There you go for them, fellas. Yo.
6: Oh, that was fabulous, Q.
4: Always outstanding, Shannon Ruska, as the two teams now break and ready themselves for the eighth edition of the Battle for Brisbane. Of course, you can join us on the text line 0467 920 222 is that number. If you're just tuning in, Manly Warringah started well, but then it was all the Storm out west. Melbourne winning that game by 42 points to 20. South Sydney and Parramatta to come at the footy stadium later today. For the Finns, it's the hammer at fullback, Asako and Cobbo on the wings, Bostock and Farnworth in the centres. So you've got three of the back five having played for the Broncos in previous footy life. Nikarima and Katoa in the halves, Flegler and Molo in the front row, Marshall King the hooker, Lemu Elu and Fine Fuiaki in the second row, and Knowles as the lock forward. Four of the six for Christian Wolf off the bench, Donoghue, Plath, Gilbert, Kafusi, Schneider and Ponyu. For the Broncos, Walsh at fullback, Carapani and Anderson on the wings, Staggs and Mariner in the centres, Mam and Duffy in the halves. Willison joins Haas in the front row with Billy Walters to start at hooker tonight. Jaden Hunt and Jordan Rickey in the second row. Carrigan's the lock forward. And the half dozen, of which four can be used by Michael Maguire. Ben Hunt, Semu, Tolte, Shibasaki, Gajewski and Moser. Todd Smith's got the job of refereeing Battle 8. Chris Butler is in the bunker. Who wins it, Clinton Chafofsky?
5: I've got a little feeling the Broncos might cause an upset here. Billy Wilder's coming into the number 9 position. He'll have a point to prove. Maybe he will be the difference. We'll soon see.
4: The crowd is still building as we approach the opening whistle. Battle lines drawn in Brisbane once more. Asako kicks off for the Dolphins, a night which might send them to the finals for the first time. Payne Haas takes the first carry for Brisbane, and the Broncos are at the southern end, running to the left of your radio dial. So attacking the Caxton Street end in this first half. Ricky with the second carry, and he's held up for the Bronx 15 from that goal line. Walters in at dummy half, gives it to Willison down the middle third. A bit of a hit and spin, and he's taken midway goal line and halfway. Now Billy off his right shoulder gives to Carrigan, and he rolls downfield 7 or 8 metres for Pat Carrigan. Tackled 12 from halfway. Now back to the centre third for Haas, and there's that 1-2 punch. We haven't seen it as much this year. Carrigan, then Haas. They're up the halfway, end of set. Reece Walsh puts his boot to it. It's a high. Deep kick at the end of the first set. Tabuai Fido catches it. A dozen from his own line, gains 10 metres upfield before meeting the tackling brigade, which is led by Willison and also Duffy. Tom Duffy in the number 7 for the Broncos tonight, with Reynolds out with that concussion. Asako on a right side run out of dummy half. Gains about 10. Now Bostock runs infield for the Finns. And Jack Bostock playing in the centres, where he grew up, but of course started on the wing for this club. And now, of course, going on to win a Blues decider at this venue. He's taken 10 from halfway. Tommy Flegler down the middle third, a 5-year Bronco himself. Now plays it for the Finns on that halfway line. Marshall King to the left for Nikarima, feeds Farnworth infield, who stumbles and runs into the defence and has taken 45 out. Last play of the first set from the Finns, and Isaiah Katoa kicks downfield. A high ball which has taken 5 from the goal line by Carapani of Brisbane in the left corner. He runs infield, tackled 10 from his own line. 2 ticks, 2 sets done, and both teams complete their opening set of 6 in Battle 8, Clinton.
5: Yeah, really plain opening sets, but that's what they both want. Both getting to a good kick, getting into the grind here, the Broncos, with their second set coming up.
4: Tony Staggs, a former Queensland Cup winner at Redcliffe. He's one of the few that has the cross blend from the Broncos. More so, it's the Finns who have got that blend into the Broncos. As Walsh gets to the 30, and now Walters decides to go for a 40-20 early in the set, and he's executed it brilliantly. Oh, Billy boy, welcome back to the starting 13. Walters finds touch 15 metres from the Dolphins' line.
5: Oh, we thought he might have been the difference. What about that? I think that was only play 3 as well. Jumps out a dummy after the right. That was a beautiful kick. One bounce into touch. How good was that?
4: And this gives the Broncos attacking territory. Tap taken by the man who kicked the 40-20. Gives it to Carrigan, and he's tackled only 5 metres out. First chance of Battle 8 is with the Broncos on the attack. To the left, Duffy feeds the inside line of Willison. Xavier Willison with 3 defenders around him. He's underneath the uprights and only 3 metres from the goal line. The Finns are defending. Walters hits Haas on a flat line, but he's well tackled by Marshall King and also the Hammer. Oh, Hammer grabbed on and's given away a wavy fisty. 6 more here for the Broncos for the ruck infringement. Infield comes Jordan Ricky. Meets the tackle of Molo and Flegler. 10 to the right of the uprights and 3 metres out. Big opportunity, Broncos early. To the left, Duffy. Dummies and straightens. Gets an offload away, but the man he gave it to, Jaden Hunt, is immediately tackled by Katoa a metre out. Now Walters to the left for Walsh. Beautiful pass to Mam. Ezra Mam in untouched. And he shakes a leg in celebration in Indigenous round as the Broncos off the back of the Walters 40-20 score after only 3.5 minutes.
5: Oh, what a start. Billy Walters with the 40-20. They don't have much to play for in the way of finals, the Brisbane Broncos, but they'll be up for this game, full house. They won't want to lose to the crosstown rivals. That's a great start. Beautiful little short ball there from Reece Walsh onto Ezra Mann. He run through a blinding gap. What a start for the Broncos, eh, Bojack?
6: Yeah, 5 tries for the season for Ezra Mann, but if there's one round where he wants to fire up, it's this one. As Q said, a strong Indigenous pass to Torres Strait, St. Paul's Village from Moa Island. We know that he used to be a performer. He used to perform in a Torres Strait Islander cultural band or cultural group. So he actually had his own mask out there as part of the celebrations for the smoking ceremony, and he gave a great display there as well of the spear when he scored that try. What about Billy Walters, boys? He's been dreaming all year in the rehab group, when I get out there, I'm going to make an impact. And when he does, he starts, he gets a 40-20, and the Bronx are already on the board.
4: And what was evident was that Reece Walsh ran out of the attacking line, demanded to be first receiver there, Clinton. That looked like some of the stuff we saw at the back end of last year for the Broncos.
5: Yeah, it's when he was in that scintillating form, wasn't it? And the first kick, they had a general play as well. He took it down this left side, put that nice high bomb. So he's going to get his hands on the footy, the little number one.
4: Rarely he gets a hoot in this house.

0: There's a few around for Rhys Walsh. It is a Dolphins home game tonight. The conversion attempt to the try where he gave the last pass. There's eight in from touch on the left, 28 metres out. Beautiful left foot strike. Walsh converts the try and the Broncos lead the Dolphins 6-0 after 5 minutes of battle eight, which you're hearing through NRL Saturday on ABC Sport with Quentin Hull, Clinton Chifovsky and Zane Bojack. Repeating earlier, Melbourne 42 over Manly Warringa 20. Around the grounds in the NRLW first half score, Warriors 10 leading the Knights 0. New South Wales Women's Premiership Wests 30 lead Wentworth Field 12. Queensland Cup full-time, the Dolphins. Redcliffe has beaten PNG 32-0. First half scoreline, Sunny Coast 20, lead Mackay 12. Mackay 20, lead Norths 6. As the kickoff has gone dead from Asako. He has kicked it dead. And
1: upset city, the alarms are sounding.
0: Little bit wobbly. Just to complete the around the grounds halftime in the AFL. Sydney 78, lead Port 36. Second quarter, Geelong 69 to Essendon 4. Only in the second quarter there.
2: Yeah, his first kickoff of the match as well. It could have went dead as well. If they had been standing on the try line, 1 foot in, 1 foot out, I reckon he could have got one there as well, the Brisbane catcher. But he's... Oh.
0: Walsh has kicked for touch, or just makes it. Cobbo made a leaping attempt out on the eastern side to flick it in, but the ball had just gone beyond the touchline.
2: What a great kick for touch that is, though. He's on the 50-metre line. He's kicked that 30 metres downfield. He's picked up 30 metres with that kick. So many kickers don't utilise that skill great at all, but he did well there, Walsh.
0: So the Broncos score the try, get the penalty, and now the next tackle is made only 11 metres from the Dolphins' line on the carry of Willison. Straight back on the attack, the Bronx. Walters to the right. Duffy dummies and straightens, but gets taken by Molo and Knowles. 8 metres from the goal line centre field. Walters to the right for Walsh. Passes to Ricky. No Preston tonight, so it's only Jordan Ricky out there, and he's taken. 5 from the goal line right edge. Walters open and left as he passes back there to Duffy. Gives it on to Willison. Well met in the tackle of Fine Fiuiaki. He's put down. Just left of the upright, still only 5 metres out. 6-0 already to the Broncos. Walters gives to Ezra Mam, looking for a double. He's got it. He beats the tackle of Flegler, spins through the tackle of Lemuelu, and releases his left arm to plant the ball. That's 2 tries to Mam in the opening 7 minutes, and Brisbane lead 10-0.
2: Wowee, what a start, Ezra Mam. He's demanding the footy as well. One off the ruck, beautiful pass there by Billy Walters. His service has been spectacular to start this match as well. Right out in front, brings him onto the ball, the little number 6. Bit of a hit and a spin, had a bit to do, reaches out with that left hand and bangs it down.
1: He targeted Connolly Lemuelu. He caught him out with lateral movement. Brilliant stepping there by Ezra Mam. I mentioned his background from the Torres Strait. He's also got an Indigenous background as well. He's a Kuku Yolungi man from up in FNQ around the Daintree. I tell you what, they'll be very proud up there of him. What a start by Ezra Mam. And the Broncos, I've got to tell you this, guys, after the smoking ceremony, welcome to country, they did another warm-up before the game was kicked off. The Dolphins were busy getting ready to kick off. The Broncos were still throwing the football around. They've come here to play. They don't care they're not playing finals. They're here to win tonight.
0: Well, the concern for Christian Wolf and the Dolphins has been plainly placed in front of them through only 8 minutes of football. They are playing a team that they know will be mentally up for the game tonight, and the mistake from the kickoff, so costly, giving Brisbane another chance to attack. And Mam's got a double. Walsh should make it 2 from 2 as well. The conversion attempt just to the right of the uprights. He strikes it well. The flags are raised, and the Bronx lead 12-0.
2: Oh, the poor old Dolphins. They may be getting nervous, and reminders of that round 19 slacking they got from the Cronulla Sharks as well. 66-0, 12 points to nil the first 9 minutes here.
0: Yes.
1: Well, that's the other thing you've got to realise too, Clinton, as a result of that, you know, the Dolphins missed an opportunity to stay up with that top four teams in terms of for and against, so you can't afford to have a bad loss here today.
2: And a loss here tonight would cut them adrift of that top four as well too, Zane.
0: Yeah, Dolphins for and against coming in was plus 90. With the 12 wins, 7 losses. Restart this time is a legal one, taken by Anderson in the in-goal area. He gives it to Haas, and Haas taken 12 from the southern in-goal area. If you want to get in touch, 04 6

0: 720 222. Give us a shout out. Battle 8 here on NRL Saturday on ABC Sport. Ricky to the 20 as Brisbane run it upfield. Now it's Willison's turn to take it forward. And Xavier Willison midway goal line and halfway, wearing the number 8 tonight. And that bad quad gash last game, you can see his left thighs heavily strapped. The crowd ooh and ahs because Walsh went on a jinking run, slipped over his studs, went through the turf. Condition of the ground though is very good. Had a walk out there earlier on. It's in pristine condition for this time of year. Carrigan down the middle third. No great game, though. He's still 10 inside his own half, as referee Smith says that's 5. End of set, and Tom Duffy puts his right boot to a deep kick downfield. Cobbo left corner. A man who could not make the Broncos team this time last year. Catches and runs into his old teammates, led by Mam and Haas, and they put down Cobbo, who's looking to extend his tenure on the peninsula beyond this season. He's taken as he plays the ball. Now it's Asako up to the 30. Plays it there, given one man to the right for Bostock. And Jack Bostock taken a dozen from halfway as the PA man tries to get the Finns fans into it. 12-0 early on here at the Cauldron in Battle 8. Fino Fuiaki down the middle third. Slammed on his back by the tackle of Haas. Plays it short of halfway. Now to the left. Knowles to Nikarima. Beautiful ball. Puts Lemu Elu through the hole. And intercepted by Walsh, but knocked on in doing so. He had to gamble. Tommy Flegler was backing up on the inside of Lemu Elu. That's where the pass went. Walsh got in the way and knocked it down. He didn't control it, but it saved a try.
1: Oh, he just went for the all-or-nothing play there. He had to, Reece Walsh. It was a Chris Woodbridge from the Toowoomba Clydesdales trying to go for the intercept there. Streaked away.
2: I have a feeling Reece is feeling it tonight. You know why? He was angry at himself. He didn't catch it. He thought that was a try going the other way.
1: He was gone, Zane. Yeah. He thought he was away.
0: Finns, anyway, now to get the scrum feet. 30 metres out, 12-0 to the Broncos through 10 and a half minutes. First carry is a conservative one down the middle third. And it's played by Fino Fuiaki. Now Flegler charges into the tackler. Jaden Hunt almost rolled over the top of him. Hunt makes the tackle. Flegler plays a 15 out to the left. Katoa. Nikarima cuts it out to the edge. Farnworth holds and gives to Cobbo. Cobbo in the corner against his old team. Scores the try for the Finns to strike back. Oh, he's twice been a battle medalist as best on ground for the Broncos. But now Selwyn Cobbo as a Dolphin scores his 13th try of the season. Exactly what tonight's hosts wanted for the head back. 12-4 kick to come.
1: Oh, we could have a good old-fashioned shootout here. There could be a stack of points on offer. Hard, fast, dry track, and they're throwing the ball around as well. Cobbo, great finishing try. Oh, no, I've got him.
0: Or the cover defence.
1: Yeah, brilliant defence.
0: Anderson and Walsh has done enough to ensure that the knee of Cobbo's hit the touchline. This will be no try.
1: Oh, they're up for this, the Broncos.
0: Mark in Sydney says, don't call it early. Don't forget Manly led 14-0 earlier tonight.
1: It's a train wreck.
0: Oh, 42-20, the final score there. This is just a matter of confirming Chris Butler in the bunker. Yep, straight away says no try. With Anderson and Walsh getting across to tackle Cobbo and putting his left knee down on the whitewash before he was able to plant the ball. No try, semaphore. But interesting among that cross blend of the Finns who have played for the Broncos. Yeah, Selwyn Cobbo in Battle 2 and Battle 3 adjudged the best player on field and awarded the battle medal. The incumbent is Pat Carrigan, who won that award when Brisbane won 26-12 in round 4 this year. Broncos with the ball though, and Jordan Rickey tackled midway goal line and halfway. Haas goes down the middle third for the Broncos. 7 or 8 on the game. 15 from halfway as he's taken down there. Plays the ball to Walters, given to the right for Duffy. Cuts out one to Pastek. Stags on the edge. Fends away from Nikarima, but Farnworth makes the tackle on halfway. Walters passes back to left and centre field for Reece Walsh. It's a high, deep kick at the end of the set. Tabua Waifido catches it for the Finns. 5 from his own line. And the Hammers' kick return gains 10 infield and upfield to, well, about 15 from that Caxton Street in-goal area. Nikarima feeds it on to the right for Asako. Asako tackled on the 20-metre stripe in from the Western touchline. Still 30 from his own line. Infield runs Bostock on a one-out run. Centre field now and 15 from halfway. At distributor, it's Marshall King giving it to Flegler, one man to the right. Nothing fancy about this set as yet. Flegler

0: from halfway when tackled. Couple of plays left in the set for the Finns. Blindside right, it's Marshall King to the hammer, gives it on to Fine Fuiaki. Couple of defenders around him. Kulikefu tackled, five in from the right and 30 out from the Broncos line as the hand goes up for five. Last play of the set, given to Katoa, who bombs. It'll come down 10 metres out. Walsh leaps, and again with those feet in front of him, he's able to protect the drop zone in a set with his studs and take the catch on his chest, 15 from his own line.
1: Oh, what a leap it was. He probably went a little bit early, but he's that athletic. He just hung himself in the air and he come down with the ball, Reece Walsh. He's up for a big game tonight, the number one.
0: It's almost horizontal when he catches those, the way that the studs are out there. And now Walter's out of dummy. Half has a little bit of a run and beats a couple. Billy to halfway, has support infield to his right, gives the pass to Mariner. Oh, Walters has had his fingernails all over these tries early. Mariner goes in and it's 16 blot. And yet again, it was the 40-20 from Billy Walters that set up the first try. And now a dummy half scoot which goes through two flimsy Finns defenders. And Dean Mariner will never score an easier try backing up. 16-0.
1: Well, we'll say it again. The Brisbane Broncos, they're on here this afternoon. But are we watching the Dolphins' season imploding right in front of us? They just got carved down that left side there. Billy Walters, he has been unbelievable to start this match. What a start. Loomed up on the inside, Mariner. He's got genuine speed. There was no stopping him once he got the ball. 16-0. Kicked it, come.
2: What about Walters spotting Nikurima and just absolutely bolted past him? He just said, see, actually, it was Isaiah Katoa. Yeah. Said, get out of my way.
1: Terrible tackle.
2: And palmed away from Bostock as well. That's just amazing from Billy. Been doing all that rehab work all season, coming back from that ACL. He missed out on a premiership. I know he held that trophy up, but he was so desperate to try and make it a trophy win for the Broncos this year with him in a jersey. But wowee, he has been incredible here this afternoon, and wonderful work by Michael Maguire to recognise his not only want to re-sign a deal with the Broncos, but want to wear that nine. He has been instrumental in their start.
0: And now Reece Walsh will try to convert, 15 in from the left and 25 metres out. A dream start for the Broncos. Walsh approaches, strikes with his left boot and raises the flags for 18-0 Broncos. That's right, if you've just tuned in, we're only 15 minutes in. Two tries to Ezra Mam, a try to Dean Mariner. Walsh has kicked 3 from 3. And the second last placed Broncos lead the finals bound Finns, or perhaps finals bound, 18-0. Clinton Chafovsky.
1: Yeah, this is an absolute turn up. I thought they could cause an upset here tonight, Brisbane, but they're just blowing them off the park here early on. 15 minutes gone. They need to arrest this slide really quickly, the Dolphins.
0: So Billy Walters has played 3 games in the Queensland Cup before returning by the bench. This is his first start in his third NRL game back.
2: He played all those games at halfback too, Q. The last game, he was being played at halfback, and there was a bit of an argy-bargy between Carmichael Hunt, the coach of South, and Michael Maguire, who was saying, put him in a hooker. We need him to play hooker.
0: Well, it's worked, whatever prep they've given him, because he's been brilliant to start this game. Here's Jayden Hunt for the Broncos. He's up to the 30. We've played 3 off the kickoff. Now Carrigan to the right. Duffy, second man, while scheming out the right. Gives it on to Staggs over halfway. Cobbo reels him in with Farnworth. They make the tackle, but Staggs with a great run out there. Plays it to Anderson. Chucked infield to the left from Walsh to Duffy. Now on to Haas, who sees Main Street and says, I'll chuck down and gain another 7 or 8 metres. Eventually stopped only 28 metres from the try line. You wouldn't put it beyond the Bronx to score again here. Duffy with a bomb at the end of the set. It's on Asako's head in the defensive right corner, but he catches it for the Finns. He's wrapped up by 3 defenders and pushed back a couple of metres, but eventually tackled. 5 from the goal line, and well, the men from the peninsula just need to settle here as Bostock runs infield. 18-0 Broncos, and we've only had 16 minutes of play.
1: Oh, is there a better trio of big boppers in the NRL? Paynehurst, Carrigan, and then you chuck in the young bull Wilson now as well. They're just charging through the middle of the Dolphins pack.
0: This, if you want sort of reference, this looks like Brisbane against Penrith 3 weeks ago rather than Brisbane against Newcastle last week. And they have had a bit of that about them this year, haven't they? They just...
3: very up and down.
0: Yeah. Oh, this will help, though, for the Dolphins. A offside infringement as Molo got to within 10 of halfway, so a fresh set here for the Dolphins. Forward goes Lemuelu to halfway. Now it's Knowles, the Englishman, taking the Dolphins into attacking territory. Tackled 42 metres out. Marshall King distributes right for Katoa. Gives it to Molo. Two defenders around to put Frank Molo to deck. And the Finns are on the 30 on the attack. Marshall King now back to the left. Gives it to Flegler. A one-out run from Tom Flegler. Himself a five-year Bronco of 96 games. He got the offload away to Nick Arima. He also a five-year Bronco. He played 86 in the opposition colours tonight. Eventually, he gives the pass away to Molo, who's tackled on the 20. Marshall King to the left end of set. It's Katoa with the ball. He bombs for the attacking left side off. Farnworth went down before getting to the ball, and that's the referee's whistle saying, yep, Farnworth blocked out of it, and it's a penalty to the Dolphins.
2: He's injured, Herbie Farnworth. I think he feels like he's prepped badly injured here.
0: Well, he was sort of flexing his leg for a moment, and he's still sitting down.
2: Oh, this is a disaster for the Dolphins. If he's done his ankle here, Q.
0: Right ankle, I think, is the issue. He's with a trainer, and now he's on his knees, and yeah, he's up and trying to put weight on that right leg, and he's hobbling back to try and join his teammates on side, but he doesn't look good at all. So keep an eye on it, Zane. The Dolphins take the tap. The referee says, come on, let's play ball. Lemuelu's tackled only 5 metres out. Marshall King with an open back line to the right. Gives it to Knowles. Decides to chug forward towards the uprights, and he's taken pretty much centre field and only 3 metres short of the Broncos line. Marshall King dummies and goes himself, but Haas is there to make the tackle along with Ricky and... they held on too long. Six more coming up here for the Dolphins. Katoa to the left. Well, Farnworth, he's injured on that left edge, so he doesn't go that way. Runs infield himself. Haas drags him down. And Katoa will play it just left of the H-pole at the southern end. Marshall King gives it to Flegler. Upended in a great tackle from Walsh, who gave it to him verbally as well. Stood over him when he made that try saver. To the left, Marshall King to Nick Arima. Oh, he ran and threw a pass, which wasn't great. He didn't want to give it to Farnworth, who's now hopping out there, Zane. He really is hampered, Herbie Farnworth. And no matter what a trainer says to him, if you're Christian Wolf, you've got to get him off at the... Wolf, you got to get him off at the moment, because they didn't go left then because they couldn't use him.
2: Well, he's still struggling there, Clinton. You can just see the old story trying to run it off. But, mate, I tell you what, he looks like he's in a lot of pain.
1: Yeah, it looks like one of those syndesmosis-type injuries. The more...
0: Well, swap with Cobber. I mean, you know what I mean? He's out on the edge there. If he wants to keep going and he can't move...
1: I know where I'd be going off as the Broncos.
0: Yeah, exactly. But you could see there, they even a couple of times they looked left, but they didn't want to go left. They're so used to going to him because he's so potent. But he's hampered at the moment. Brisbane lead the game 18-0. Get a penalty here as well. Play two. 20 minutes left in this first half.
1: Just been watching the body language of Reece Walsh closely for the last 5-10 minutes. He's just got a stack of energy. He's really buzzing. He's leading this Broncos team from the front.
0: Around the grounds, full-time in that New South Wales Women's Premiership game. Wests have beaten Wentworthville 30-12. NRLW first half, Warriors 10, Knights 6. A couple of half-time scores in the Queensland Cup for you. Falcons 20, lead the Cutters 12. Canberra's 22, lead the Devils 12, as Brisbane kicked downfield from that penalty. First carry taken by Jaden Hunt. Stopped about 42 out. Now another 10 metres gained by Carrigan. Play two. 32 metres from the goal line for the Broncos. Walters passes right. Duffy dummies and straightens into the tackle of Marshall King and Tabuai Fidoa. A couple of the hyphens there combined to put down the Broncos halfback. Walters passes off left shoulder to Willison. Ploughs again down the middle third. Three around him and he eventually crumbles to deck. 19 from the goal line. Options left and right for Walters in midfield. Goes to the right. Duffy dummies and straightens. Got tackled, gives it back to Walters, shows it, straightens, gets tackled, only 5 metres out. Last play here for the Broncos. It's Walsh at dummy half, passing left for Mam, grubber for the in-goal area, and it's been fumbled once, twice and thrice, and then grounded by Xavier Willison, and the referee's going to award a try for Brisbane. There are a couple of Dolphins players around that who couldn't stop a grubber, which took more ricochets than Tommy the Pinball Wizard. But it's gone into the hands of of Xavier Willison, was it, in the end, and he scored the try. That is 22-0 to the Broncos.
1: Oh, it was like dodgem cars in there, bounced off three or four.
0: Did it take a Broncos touch early on?
1: I think it did, but maybe backwards skew. Bostock drops it forward, and then he knocks it forward again.
0: Well, Mariner was close, Willison was close, and you know what's weird, Zane? So rarely do we get to this house and the Broncos are dominating and it's silent because it's the Dolphins' home game.
1: This is a try.
0: It's a weird sound in the cauldron right now. Yeah, Bostock tried to ground it, but he knocked it on.
1: The big man on the spot. Look at
0: and
1: him.
0: Xavier Willison was able to change his momentum, which was going towards the goal line, and turn around and slam it down for 22-0. Chris Butler's in the bunker. Tune in. It's taking a while, though. Well, waiting for his voice to come over the PA, but he must be looking at something else. Whether there was a touch among those, you know, that pinball Steedon action.
1: Oh, looked okay to my naked eye.
0: And, well, I think he's, you know, we haven't seen the try confirmed graphic on the big screen, so it must be confirmed.
1: Bruce is setting up for the kick.
0: And yep, so that's 22. I think so. He's looking around at the referee. Yeah, it doesn't help when they don't put the try confirmed up at the venue. It might be all well and good for everyone sitting at home, but we need to know here at the ground.
1: What about the paying customers?
0: Exactly, exactly. So, it is 22-0. Xavier Willison's sixth try of the year. Well, Clinton, you called it. Perhaps the upset was on. It's well and truly on here. 24-0 beckons if Walsh can kick here.
1: This game is slipping away from the Dolphins very fast.
0: Slight angle to the left and 18 metres out for the left-footed Reece Walsh. He's three from three. Make it four from four. The Broncos, 24. The Dolphins, zip, zero, zilch, nil. And what do they say in the classics? Lucky to be nil after 23 minutes of action here. 0467 920 222 is the text message number. Greg and Chris Russell. Greg and Chris from Russell Island. They were hoping that the Dolphins would stamp their position in the competition, but it's not looking very promising.
1: Not looking good, Greg and Chris.
0: Not at all.
1: Say a prayer.
0: Another kickoff here from the Dolphins. They've done it already four times, and here's Anderson taking it for the Broncos and tackled. 15 from his own line. How have they done it, Clinton Schiffovsky?
1: I think those big boys in the middle have been really, really good. They've laid the platform. It's not often all three play together, and then Reece Walsh, Billy Walters on the back of it, and they've come here to play. As Zane Bojack said, they want the 2 points tonight, the Broncos.
0: Well, now Ricky's holding his mouth as if he's copped the high shot. He plays it and he's okay. Watch out, left side shift, man to Walsh, put down though by Bostock. Oh no, not can he stop? And then a high tackle from Tom Gilbert. And of course, there's a bit of push and shove. Zane, not quite ringside, but I'll just give you a flavour of it.
2: Oh, well, Tommy Gilbert's probably thinking he's got to put a bit of aggression into this Dolphins team. They've just been too staid. They've allowed the Broncos to overwhelm them. They've come out here with a want to win. And I tell you what, I think this is what the club captain's trying to do. He's just trying to bring a little bit of push and shove into it, try and get the Broncos off their game. But I tell you, we'll say this to you boys. The Broncos, doesn't matter where they are on the ladder, in this game, it means so much.
0: And the kick finds touch, 40 metres from the Dolphins' line, so the Broncos are on the attack again. They lead 24-0, first carry taken forward by Jaden Hunt. Now it's Willison down the middle third, getting to play alongside Carrigan and Haas. He has lifted tonight, hasn't he?
1: They are demolishing him through the middle, those
0: 25
1: three.
0: Out now, given to the right through the hands of Duffy to Haas. Haas is put down, right edge for the Bronx, and 20 metres from the Finns line. Back to the centre third. Carrigan gives to Duffy. Oh, his pass is dropped by Hunt. Picked up by the Hammer, who evades two, and the game can change like that. Watch the Flyer run 90 to score for the Finns and change momentum in battle eight. One drop ball. And watch out, Hammer Time comes to the battle just when the men from the peninsula needed it. That's 24-4 kick to come, and perhaps the switch has been flicked in this game.
1: Oh, you're right, Q. They needed something, and they needed it from their star man. The hammer gets a loose ball. That's

0: the first error the Broncos have made all evening so far in this first half, and he just gets open space and there's no catching him. It's a good chase from Katoni Staggs. Pushed him over into the corner. It's going to make that goal kick a little bit harder for Osako. Still a long way to come back for the Dolphins, but that's a good start, Zane Bojack.
1: Yeah, Reece Walsh is going off here. He reckons the trainer should have been on earlier to fix up his eye, because he keeps getting that blood pouring out of the top of his left eye. I should say right eye. I can't see my left and my right, but it's happening right in front of where Osako is about to take his conversion. But look, I tell you what, momentum can swing quickly. There's been a heap of changes made by Christian Wolf bringing his bench on, Donoghue and also Maxi Plath and Gilbert. And I think it's done the job because it's got the Dolphins back on track.
2: 10 tries for the year for the Hammer. And, yeah, it's just a little moment there. Jaden Hunt, the error. Osako 5 in from right touch. Beautiful strike. Converts the try, and the Finns find a much-needed 6 points, having conceded the first 4 tries in the game. Broncos 24, Dolphins 6. You're listening to Battle 8 on NRL Saturday on ABC Sport with Quentin Hull, Clinton Chifovsky and Zane Bojack.
0: They'll be disappointed with that, the Broncos. A real soft error, just a really hard, flat pass at the line. Hunt comes up with the error. The Hammer. Isn't he a spectacular sight in full flight like that? From up goes the Finns.
1: Yeah, from Saibai Island. We know that he does that try celebration. A lot of people think it's a dolphin. He's actually doing a shark, because that's the totem of Saibai Island. They'll be cheering up there in Torres Strait.
2: Reece Walsh kicks off, and Gilbert takes it into the defensive line. The Finns have got it 10 from their own line. Halftime in the NRLW. The Knights have found some points there. Newcastle go to the break in front. Knights 12, Warriors 10. Halftime Queensland Cup, Falcons 20, Cutters 12. Canberra's 22 lead the Devils 12. Halftime in both of those games. Down the middle third. Plath out there making an immediate impact, breaking tackles of all before being stopped by the desperate defence of Duffy. 45 out, so the Finns get to the attacking end. Already Donoghue. Oh, there was an attempt at strip, but he got the ball back, didn't knock it on. That's 6 more. It took a Broncos touch, so the Dolphins are 30 metres out. Right edge, Finne Fuiaki takes the ball to within 21 of the line. 3 defenders put him down, and the stadium has lifted. Battles come to life after the Bronx dominated the opening stages. Now Plath down the middle third. Taken 15 from the goal line that Brisbane's defending. Play to Marshall King. He passes right for the Hammer. Feeds Bostock on the inside line. Taken down by Hunt. That's Jaden and also Duffy. Only 8 metres out. Marshall King to the left. Donoghue at the line. Passes to Katoa. Gives the ball to the flat running, hard running line of Lemuelu. Crawls through the goal line defence. And the Finns go back to back. And Battle 8 has swung. That's 24 points to 10. Kick to come. The Finns getting some traction after being blown away in the first 20.
0: Billy Moore's gone over to the west. He's let me call this game. He might be going to miss the spectacular one here.
2: You've could brought the Ravina roller coaster to the cauldron, Clinton.
0: Could be a game for the ages. This is unbelievable. What a start to this match it's been. Beautiful hole running there for the big back rower. He does it better than anyone else. Osako lining up over this kick. He'll knock it over. They'll only be down by 12 points. Unbelievable.
1: You know what? There's a reason why the Broncos came into this round with only 2 sides behind them, and with the Tigers getting the bye into this match with only 1 side below them. Unbelievable. They've been shocking on their edge defence all year, and that's where the Dolphins would have thought that they'd be able to target and score points here this afternoon. Yes, they might have started poorly, but you watch Katara and Nikarima just hammer those edges with Finne Fuiaki and Lemuelu.
2: Dare I put it in the book for 12-6? I have. I don't think I'm going for the wide out. No, it's Jermaine Osako, just left of the uprights.
0: Lemuelu, isn't he a great player? Come down from the Cowboys, really made a name for himself on that left edge in the back row for the Dolphins. Big, powerful, late footwork.
2: Derek and Ann from Howard at Text and Q. I've taken my Dolphin shirt off and got my blue singlet back on, enjoying big people drinks. But you've probably gone a bit early. Big this game's back on here, 24-12, 0467-920-222. Big people drinks.
0: I like that. Yeah. Very clever.
2: Yeah. If you missed it, Melbourne beat Manly Warringa 42 points to 20. And that had a similar tone. Manly were 14-0 in front there before the Storm rolled over the top of them at Perth Oval. Of course, South Sydney and Parramatta to come on at the Footy Stadium on your triple header NRL Saturday on ABC Sport.

0: Coast kickoff. Cobbo catches it, gives to Gilbert, and Gilbert taken just beyond the 10-metre line. I suppose one thing it does show at times, I mean, it's easy to say about the Broncos who are second last, but both teams at times this year have not been able to defend their line to save themselves. We've seen six tries already. Yeah. I mean, it's the modern game a bit, but...
1: Could be in for a feast of points here tonight.

0: this famous venue hosting its 8th Dolphins Broncos derby tonight, or 7th, should I say. There's been one at the Gabba, but it is installment 8 of this derby. Katoa kicks downfield. It's caught by Carapani, and he's tackled 11 metres out. People may think, well, why did you have a derby at the Gabba? That was during the Women's World Cup year a couple of years ago when the Matildas were doing great things here. Now, it's on the left edge, 20 metres out. I think one of the replacement forwards is out there. Yeah, Vijay Semu's on the field. He's taken 20 out. Blindside Ezra Mam has a run, scored the first two tries of the game. No running for room for him down the western touchline. He's tackled 18 from halfway and slow to get up, but he does play the ball to Mariner. Passes infield to Walsh. Chucks it to the centre of the park for Duffy. Oh, his pass is intercepted by Farnworth. Tackled immediately, but Herbie gets an offload away. Everyone's disorganised, though. He did chuck it to Lemu Elu, who has to take the tackle. But a loose pass from the fill-in halfback from the Broncos. And now the Dolphins are on the attack again. Max Plath has tackled 28 metres out in centre field. Play to Marshall King. Giving it to the right for Donoghue. On to Gilbert. It's the defence, Tommy Gilbert, and Tank in 21 metres from the Broncos line. First four tries to the Bronx, next two to the Finns, and the Finns are on the press again as Donoghue's trying to dance his way through down the middle third. Taser Kavalaman to stop him, only 10 metres out. Marshall King to the left for Plath to Nikarima. Hits the flat-running line of Lemu Elu. Probably just flat that pass. A little dubious. Rep lets it go. Last play for the Finns. 5 out. Marshall King back to the right. Katoa. He's going to chip for Cobbo's wing and Farnworth's wing. Anderson leaps above them all to catch brilliantly for Brisbane near the corner post. Out on that defensive right to defuse the bomb.
1: Oh, he got up. He went to jump for that one there as well. Herbie Farnworth. I thought he may have been run off the footy by Staggs. Referee didn't call it. Broncos under the cosh, 10 metres out from their own try line.
0: And pushed back by a strong tackle there. Kuli Kefu, Fine Fuiaki, and Connolly Lemuelu pushing back Pat Carrigan. Chucked to the left edge. Carapani tries to find some room to run, but he still stops short of the 10. 24 points to 12. It's the Broncos over the Dolphins. 8.5 minutes left in the first half of Battle 8 on NRL Saturday on ABC Sport. Walsh out of dummy half. Has to kick at the end of the set just beyond the 20. The bounce is a bit dubious. The hammer had a slip, gets up, gets the ball. It's all okay in the end as he runs forward. And the Finns will start this set only 3 metres inside their own half. 8 minutes to go in this half of footy. Momentum is all with the Dolphins now, even though they still trail the game by 24 points to 12. Marshall King distributes left for Cobber. Runs beyond the red stripe of the 40 at the southern end and tackled 35 from the Broncos line. Plays to Marshall King, given to the right for Donoghue. At the line, pass to Katoa. At the line, pass to the hammer. At the line, pass to Bostock. On the right edge and over the 20. Mariner gets him and there's some help as well. And the tackle results in a 2-on-1 strip and a penalty to the Dolphins. That was interesting.
1: Yeah, Sarko not happy there either. He's remonstrating to his inside man, Bostock. He wanted that little tip-on pass. He was in space, didn't get it, but they still get the penalty, the Dolphins. 6 more tackles coming.
0: Yeah, they take the tap and rumble forward. Fine Fuiaki with the settler. 5 from the Broncos line. So the Finns conceded the first 4. The Bronx have conceded the next 2. Dolphins making plays at 3 tries in a row here. Plath tackled under the black dot, 5 metres out. Marshall King to Donoghue. That was a flat run line. It was well read by Walters, who makes the tackle. Donoghue plays it. Marshall King passes right from Plath to Katoa. Cut out to the edge. Bostock, catch and give to Asako. Asako scores in the right corner. Broncos 1-2-3-4. Dolphins 1-2-3 in reply. 24-0. A moment ago is now 24-16, kick to come.
1: The set earlier, Asako was cranky with his man Bostock. Not that time though, lovely hands from Bostock. Catch and pass in the one motion, gets it out to his winger, steps back on the inside. He's one of the best finishers in the game, Jermaine Asako. He's going to be sorely missed when he moves down to Melbourne. He's got the kick here, which put them only 6 points behind. He'll knock it over too. And the major thing here, Q, is the crowd is well and truly back in this game now. The atmosphere is electric.
0: Zane Bojack, among it on the touchline.
2: Yeah, well, the Dolphin supporters were quite quiet early on. We've had little lull moments where I think both sets of fans have been shocked by what they've seen out here. What have we got now? 40 points scored already. We've only been going 35 minutes. It's a game of momentum these days in the NRL. We saw what happened over in Perth with Manly, how they just lost the momentum.

0: and Melbourne scored the points. I wonder if that's what we're witnessing here. It's not often that you see a team that's got 24 on the board, and I think maybe the opposition's going better.
1: Well, you're seeing a team that's second last playing a team that's conceded 50 twice this year. I think that's probably one of the best ways to describe some of the defensive frailties that have been on show from both teams.
2: Very loose defence.
1: Nonetheless, boy, it's
2: entertaining.
1: Kept us entertained. Yeah. Well, not if you're a fan of good tackling. Osako, 5 in front touch on the right, 30 metres out. He's hooked that one, has he? Oh, no. How dare I doubt him. It's curled inside the far upright. He's 3 from 3. If you've just gone and had a cup of tea or a quick comfort break and you thought, I'll come back to the game in 5 minutes, I kid you not, yes, it was 24-0 Broncos. And now it's 24-18 Broncos. Brisbane scoring on 4 minutes, 8 minutes, 15 minutes and 23 minutes. Dolphins scoring on 25 minutes, 28 minutes and now 34 minutes. We've got 5 to the break. We've seen 7 tries. 4 to one team in a row, 3 to the other in reply.
2: And sit down and don't move, because anything could happen in the next 5 or 10 minutes as well.
1: Walsh with a restart into the in-goal area. Cobbo catches it and gives it to Gilbert, who chugs forward. And he's lost the ball! Gilbert has lost the ball on the first carry. Oh, and here's the invitation for the Broncos to get momentum back going their way. By the way, the NRLW second half is underway. Knights 12 lead the Warriors 10. It'll be a centre field scrum 10 metres out now for the Bronx.
2: Oh, beautiful attacking position here for the Broncos, especially Rhys Walsh. I'm just watching him. He's staying out of the scrum. He's going to position himself just on the right side of the field.
1: He'll wrap left to get linked with Ezra, I reckon.
2: Yeah, he's got man on man on this right side.
1: They go left to Ezra himself. Mamaw, he just put a step on and gets in for his third try. Befuddling the defence. That is an amazing one-on-one play from Ezra Mam. In Indigenous round, he has a first half hat trick. It took only one play off the scrum for the Broncos to score the 8th try of the first half. Ezra's got 3 of them. And we did not see one complete tackle in between the Dolphins scoring and the Broncos then scoring.
2: Who needs Rhys Walsh on the right? They go left to Ezra Mam. Very loose defence again there from the Dolphins. It's non-existent here this afternoon or this evening, the defence. But here he had a bit of work to do, a little bit of a jink and a jag, and he carries a couple over the line. Rhys Walsh lining up for another conversion. Here's Aimbo Jack.
0: Katoa, is it because of that wrist problem? Has he got weakness? He's just like a turnstile at the moment.
2: Yeah, it was Billy Walsh ran through him as well, didn't he, Zane, early on?
0: Mam just targeted him and went straight past him with little lovely little jinking step as well. And now Reese is just talking to referee Todd Smith. I don't know what that's about. I think Todd's saying you've got to come in a little bit. You know what I reckon he was doing? I reckon he was Clint Shafkoskiing it, just sneaking a little bit.
2: Suspending the rules a little bit. That's a bit of gamesmanship. Nothing wrong with that, Zane.
0: Just slide the T across and then slide it across again, Clinton. And then when the referee's not looking, just accidentally slide it across again.
2: I used to be able to pinch about 3 or 4 metres when I used to do it.
1: What were we saying about the defence before that kickoff?
2: Very loose. Absolutely loose. Oh, loose and fancy.
1: Wow. Mind you, Ezra Mam, that's a highlight. 3 tries in battle 8 for him.
2: He's been out of form too lately, so that'd be welcomed by him.
1: Is there a part of you that thinks he plays better when he's got the freedom of not having Adam Reynolds running the team? Matter for thought. Walsh 12 in from touch on the left and 28 metres out. For a 5th conversion. Oh, struck that beautifully. Try converted, flags raised. Broncos 30, Dolphins 18. So that's 48 points in 37 minutes of rugby league. In Battle 8, which you're hearing on NRL Saturday on ABC Sport. Repeating, only 6 wins this year for the Broncos. They're second last. And the Dolphins, if they win tonight, it basically locks away their first finals appearance in their history.
2: Just watching that replay again. Isaiah Katoa didn't get anywhere near Ezra Mam. Terrible defence.
1: Wow. Nigel from Wangi says this game is as fast as Origin without the defence. Yes, the old saying is true there. The only thing, the only fence at the moment, Zane Bojack, is the one you're sitting in front of on the touchline.
0: Absolutely, Q. It's got all the advertising hoarding on it these days too, as they trying.

0: come in and put a couple of shots on here, the Dolphins, but Broncos, they're doing well in the middle.
1: Ricky to the 20, and Ben Tulsey's out there down the middle third up to the 30. He's lost the ball. Watch out. Here's the invitation for the Finns to go on the attack. Tulsey in the early phases of his first stint of the game is knocked on, and there's 2 minutes and 15 seconds. Tick, tick, tick. Be a bit less than that by the time the scrum is fed and won.
0: I think the Broncos should have challenged that. There was a hand by Marshall King in that tackle, but they haven't gone that option.
2: He wanted to, didn't he, Zane? He's asking, Tulsey was asking his teammates, but I think they shut him down.
0: If Reynolds was there, they would have, Q.
1: Well, he's the best at it in this house. So, who's going to say that the Finns won't score here? They're on the attack off the scrum. They took it left edge and shifted to the right. The Hammer's got it. Gets no. Mariner hang on just. Got help to put him down. And the Hammer plays it 20 metres out. Back to the left. Donoghue gives it on to Finney Fuiaki, who is tackled 11 metres out, slightly right of the uprights. 30 points to 18 to the Broncos. Dolphins on the press. Donoghue middle third with three around him. Kurt Donoghue's going to play it. Five to the left of the uprights. Marshall King back to the right. Katoa feeds it on to, again, Finney Fuiaki charging forward but taken down by Tulsey. 5 metres out near the padding of the post. Marshall King to the left. Donoghue second man to Katoa. Double cut out. Oh, went along the ground. Cobbo's going to have to clean up. Oh, he flicked it audaciously infield to Farnworth, who's now moving on that leg, which looks okay. Herbie has gone through a huge gap to score. A ninth first half try in this ridiculous try fest in battle. 8, Broncos 30, Dolphins 22, kick to come. And there's still 30 seconds of playing time in the half.
2: Herbie's gone bananas straight through that gap there. Looks like the Sydney Heads. And Grant Anderson, I think he thought he was going to get that ball, but what a... That's just a classy little flick there, Cobbo. Wasn't it, from Cobbo? That's what set the try up. Bouncing ball on the ground always stops a defence, and someone as electric as Herbie Farnworth just takes the great advantage of that. What a spectacular try that was.
0: You know, that's the sort of skill that Selwyn Cobbo's got that a lot of other players haven't. Look, I don't think he's going to get the 800 grand that he's asking for with the re-signing of the Dolphins, but he's got things in his till bag that a lot of players don't, and that was just amazing. And as you said, Anderson comes up, leaves them exposed. Staggs goes down, slips over, and then Ricky said, "Where did he go?" Semi said, "Where did he go?" And Herbie said, "I'm going underneath the post."
1: It'll be 54 points in the first half alone if Jermaine Asako doesn't fall over en route to kicking this ball off the tee. He's straight in front, does as expected, converts the try. First half done. And I'll just give the score because I am a little speechless. Broncos 30, Dolphins 24. Broncos on 4 minutes, try. 8 minutes, try. 15 minutes, try. 23 minutes, try. All converted. 24-0 Broncos after 23 minutes. Then, Dolphins on 25 minutes, try. 28 minutes, try. 34th minute, try. Broncos 24, Dolphins 18. They drop it off the kickoff. One play off the scrum, try. 36 minutes, Ezra Mam's third of the half. And then lost ball, Tulsey, flick on Cobbo, Farnworth in space, try. On half time, we get to the break. Broncos 30, Dolphins 24. Mam three tries, Mariner and Willison the other two for the Bronx Bulls, 5 from 5. The Hammer, Lemu, Elu and Farnworth scoring for the Finns. Asako 4 from 4. Clinton Schiffovsky.
2: It's been a while since I've seen a half a footy like that, Q. That was an attacking masterclass. Not too sure a bit about the defence, but Broncos flew out the box off the back of their three big men. They were really, really strong. Willison, Haas and Carrigan. And then the little diminutive players in Reece Walsh and Billy Walters really took advantage of that. They just blew them away early. Dolphins did well to fight back into the match. I think that came off the back of a couple of substitutions. And Zane Bojack's pointed it out as well. I think when Donoghue and Plath come on, they got the momentum back in their favour, the Dolphins, and they've done really, really well to fight themselves back into this match. They're only 6 points down after being down 24 points to nil. I reckon Christian Wolf will be pleasantly happy with that.
1: Your text flying in.

0: couple of them before the news. Ross from Forster says, hi, Quentin, I'm enjoying the game. Yes, I remember last year there was that period when Reynolds was away and people commented that Ezra Mam seemed to play better without Reynolds. He had more freedom, perhaps. Well, he's playing well tonight. Ross, we did sort of pose that question. Grimesy asks, evening legends, has there ever been a game in the modern era where both teams have scored more than 50 points? That's not the dumbest question at 30-24. Yeah.
1: And both goal kickers, I think. Well, Chris Walsh is 5 from 5, yep. Sarko 4 from 4. So, real sharpshooters.
0: Keep them coming, 0467 920222. NRLW second half. Warriors back to the lead there. Warriors 14, lead the Knights 12. And earlier in the day, it was Bulldogs 28, Cowboys 26, and Titans 24, Sharks 10 in the NRLW. Repeating, second half, Warriors Knights. It's 14-12 in favour of the Warriors there. Second half scores in the Queensland Cup. Sunny Coast 30, lead Mackay 12. Central Coast 38, lead Norths 12. AFL last quarter, Sydney heading for a big win over Port Adelaide. They lead 109-44. Geelong flogging Essendon at Kardinia Park. Third quarter there, Cats 77, lead the Bombers 36. Halftime, Broncos 30. Dolphins 24 in a tri-fest in Battle 8. More to come on NRL Saturday on ABC Sport after a trip to the newsroom.
2: ABC News with Noni Edwards. A former Australian ambassador to the United States has welcomed US Senate confirmation of President Donald Trump's nominee for the next US ambassador to Australia. Conservative economist David Bratt has expressed Christian nationalist views and has been a regular guest on Steve Bannon's War Room podcast. The chair of Sydney University's United States Studies Centre, Arthur Sinodinos, says he could be a useful link between the two countries.
3: I think the relationship is pretty good. We've had the odd swipe from the president over Iran and things like that, but he's very transactional. So he's all about, what have you done for me lately? And so I think we have to accept that's the nature of the relationship. But I think David Bratt will be a very useful interlocutor.
2: Two native birds have tested positive for H5 bird flu in New South Wales for the first time. The greater crested terns were found dead near Nuruma on the south coast and Wentworth in the state's west. No cases have been detected in commercial poultry flocks or captive birds anywhere in Australia, and authorities say the risk to humans remains low. Meanwhile, the Nationals have backed the government's bird flu response. Queensland's ECHA has pushed ahead with its iconic bird competitions this weekend. Speaking at the showgrounds, Nationals leader Matt Canavan says biosecurity needs to be prioritised.
4: Look, we've been regularly briefed by the government on this, and we welcome those briefings. We do believe the government's taken the action that is needed to date. Obviously, though, it's important to continue to invest in our biosecurity systems.
2: Roster constraints have delayed more than 100 flights at Sydney Airport this morning. Nandini Deer reports.
5: Air traffic flow management measures are currently in place, which Air Services Australia says will ensure the safety of flights landing and taking off as it deals with staffing issues in the control tower. Airlines for Australia and New Zealand Chief Executive Stephen Beckett says it's the third day in a row flights have been delayed in Sydney.
6: These problems have been persistent for a number of years, and we need to get on top of that.
5: Air Services Australia says it's working to address rostering issues.
2: Looking abroad, Russian officials say 5 people have been injured and a fire has broken out at an oil refinery in the country's southwestern Krasnodar region following a Ukrainian drone strike. Larry Buttrose reports.
7: It's the latest attack on a Russian oil facility as Ukraine seeks to hinder Moscow's military campaign and deplete its oil revenue. The Russian Defense Ministry says air defenses downed nearly 400 drones over multiple areas of the country. At the same time, Russia has again struck near Ukraine's capital, Kyiv, killing 3 people, including a child, and injuring 3 more. With the ground war in eastern Ukraine locked in grinding attrition, both sides are increasingly using aerial weaponry, with Ukraine vulnerable to ballistic missile attack because of a chronic shortage of interceptors.
2: And Russia says it's carried out a drone strike on a cargo ship carrying weapons for the Ukrainian armed forces in the Black Sea east of Odessa. It did not give details of any damage, and there's no immediate comment from Ukraine. The International Criminal Court says it's concerned about the withdrawal from the global body of Venezuela and Chad, with both countries accusing it of bias against their respective continents. The ICC presidency says their departure risks undermining the collective pursuit of global justice. The West African nations of Mali, Burkina Faso and Niger, all of which are under rule of military juntas, say they also intend to leave the ICC. European authorities say police have dismantled what they say is one of the largest criminal networks smuggling drugs, guns and people in the Western Mediterranean region. They say 78 people have been arrested in Spain and Algeria who were allegedly part of a network also linked to other criminal activities, including violent robberies, extortion and money laundering. Police have also seized 18 boats worth millions of dollars the group allegedly used as ghost speedboats, trafficking migrants, weapons and drugs between Spain, Portugal and Algeria. To sport now, and Test cricketer Scott Boland says he's not worried about the age of Australia's bowling attack. The men's team arrived in Darwin today for the first of a two-match test series against Bangladesh, the start of a jam-packed schedule for the Australians who'll play 21 tests in the next 12 months. Australia's big three quicks, Pat Cummins, Mitchell Starc and Josh Hazlewood, as well as spinner Nathan Lyon, are all fit. Cummins is the youngest of the bowlers at 33. There have been calls for a succession plan, but Boland says the veterans are still the world's best.
8: I think it just means we're a really experienced team. Like, we've played really good cricket over the last few years. We won the Ashes pretty well last year. I don't think age matters too much. If we're the best players, we're the best players.
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14: It's Indigenous Round.
0: Big opportunity, Broncos early to the left, Duffy. Dummies and straightens, gets an offload away, but the man he gave it to, Jaden Hunt, is immediately tackled by Katoa a metre out. Now Walters to the left for Walsh. Beautiful pass to Mam. Ezra Mam in untouched. Walters gives to Ezra Mam, looking for a double. He's got it. He beats the tackle of Flegler. Spins through the tackle of Lemuelu and releases his left arm to plant the ball. Now Walters out of dummy half, has a little bit of a run and beats a couple. Billy to halfway, has support infield to his right, gives the pass to Mariner. Oh, Walters has had his fingernails all over these tries early. Mariner goes in and it's 16 block. Last play here for the Broncos. It's Walter dummy half, passing left for Mam. Grubber for the in-goal area. And it's been fumbled once, twice and thrice and then grounded by Xavier Willison. And the referee's going to award a try for Brisbane. Back to the centre third. Carrigan gives to Duffy. Oh, his pass is dropped by Hunt. Picked up by the Hammer, who evades two. And the game can change like that. Watch the fire run 90 to score for the Finns and change momentum in battle eight. Marshall King to the left. Donoghue at the line. Passes to Katoa. Gives the ball to the flat running, hard running line of Lemuelu. Crawls through the goal line defence. And the Finns go back to back. And battle eight has swung. Donoghue plays it. Marshall King passes right from Plath to Katoa. Cut out to the edge. Bostock. Catch and give to Asako. Asako scores in the right corner. Mamo, he just put a step on and gets in for his third try. Befuddling the defence. That is an amazing one-on-one play from Ezra Mam. In Indigenous Round, he has a first-half hat-trick. Marshall King to the left. Donoghue second man to Katoa. Double cut-out. Oh, it went along the ground. Cobbo's going to have to clean up. Oh, he flicked it audaciously infield to Farnworth, who's now moving on that leg, which looks OK. Herbie has gone through a huge gap to score.
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14: Indigenous Round. Recognising the contributions of Aboriginal and Torres Strait Islander peoples to the game of rugby league.
0: Well, one of the great rugby league bands, the Hoodoo Gurus, they actually played the anthem of the season, but they've been upstage in the first half here. They're rocking it, but the Cauldron has seen the Broncos score 5 tries and the Dolphins 4 in the first half. It's Battle 8, it's Broncos 30, Dolphins 24. What's to come? Well, stick around. I can tell you after this, we go to the footy stadium. South Sydney will take on Parramatta to complete the triple treat of NRL men's games this Saturday. Andrew Moore.
11: Kiwa could not match what you're seeing there, could it? Here at the SFS, South Sydney taking on Parramatta. The Rabbitohs, well, things have slipped for them. They're now 8th on 26 points. Parramatta 13th on 20. Team news is in, as Michael Carrianis reported on MC's Hammer Time. Campbell Graham out with a calf injury, out for a month. Jai Gray will get the start for the Rabbitohs on the wing in jersey 14. And Mawala Graham-Torfa replaces him on the bench in jersey 21. For Parramatta, hooker Talon De Silva to the bench. Riley Smith will start, first time in a long time, at dummy half in jersey number 22. And Talon De Silva goes back to the bench for the Parramatta side. Kelma Tuolangi is out off the bench, replaced by Tony Mattielli. The referee, Wyatt Raymond, and Grant Atkins in the bunker. Brilliant conditions, perfect winter's day now evening. Around about 14 degrees at the moment. Crowd starting to build. Luke Lewis, good evening to you once again. South Sydney, they really need to start turning things around.
15: Yeah, absolutely. I think it's a game that South Sydney have to win. All the pressure's on them. Parramatta, we don't know what we're going to get. They can play good football, but I need to see South Sydney win tonight. If they don't, they can say goodbye to their semi-finals. That's what I believe. So tonight's a massive one for them. What, 5 weeks out, 6 weeks out from semi-finals. So, you know, obviously Campbell Graham's a bit of a loss, but Jai Gray, I think, is a massive inclusion for him. So I think it makes him a little bit of a, probably more a dynamic team when it comes to ball in hand.
11: Michael Carrianis, good evening to you. Where's it been going wrong for South lately? Is it just the injuries or something more than that?
16: Yeah, obviously injuries is the easy excuse when you, but you look at that side and there's still some real strike weapons. They've just float in and out of games so often, South Sydney, and can score points in a flurry, but also concede points equally as fast. And that's been the concern for them over the last couple of weeks. They don't look like they want to roll their sleeves up and get a bit dirty, a bit gritty, and try and earn victories. They want to try and, you know, outscore, outduke their opponents.
11: Mitch Moses, Louis, he hasn't really run the ball all year. How important is it for Eels chance of an upset that he contributes in that regard?
15: Yeah, look, we've been talking about it, but I don't know, it's just not in his repertoire at the moment. He doesn't want to run the ball. He's more of a, you know, wants to just get the team into a position and kick well and try and get his defence right. But look, if he runs the ball, he's a threat, and the Parramatta side are 10 times more dynamic and harder team to contain when he's running. But at the moment, I'm not expecting it from him because I don't see it anymore.
11: Is Alex Johnson, the king, going to score a try tonight?
16: Yes.
11: Will Josh Adokar score a try tonight?
16: Two.
11: Two tries to the Fox?
16: Yeah.
11: That's a very confident opinion. All right, who are you tipping quickly, Louis?
15: I'm going to go South because it's a must-win for him.
11: MC?
16: South Sydney.
11: Yeah, likewise. So that's to come. Let's get back to this cricket game going on at Lang Park, Quinton Hull.
0: And Andrew, just on the way back here, I hope I get to throw to you calling a Souths game at the football stadium more often. Isn't it great that they get to play closer to home?
11: They've been wanting to do it for a while now, and it's going to be increasingly so until 2030, but, yeah, not often enough.
0: Yeah. Enjoy it, mate. I hope you have a good call there. Broncos are out. Here come the Finns. And we are ready for the second half. 5-4. Broncos 30, Dolphins 24. Clinton Schafowski calling with me. Zane Bojax on the touchline. Keep your messages coming on 0467 920 222. I'm just repeating, the Broncos are second last. They've only won 6 games this year. And the Dolphins are on the cusp of history. They win tonight. It basically ensures they play finals. So huge stakes in this upcoming 40 minutes as Rhys Walsh restarts play with the kickoff. Cobbo says, it's mine, I'll take it. He gives it to Gilbert, who takes the tackle. 10 from the southern end, so the Finns are now running towards the Caxton Street end in this second half. Broncos down to the Milton Road end. Play 2 taken forward by Lemu Elu. 18 from that southern end. Gorgeous Saturday evening conditions now. 5:30 kickoff, and Plath, oh, he's taking a couple of tacklers forward. Stop just beyond the 30. Ground's in great nick It's been a warm day now, settling into a nice evening in the River City. Fine Fuiaki tackled five from halfway. Plays the ball to Marshall King, given to Donoghue, who completes five of the opening set of the second half by being tackled. 45 from the Broncos line. End of the set, Katoa receives the pass. Blindside and right, bombs, which will come down about 20 metres out. Knocked on by the Broncos and taken by a man in an offside position. Carapani left, knocked on, and it was then grabbed by the Bronx. Penalty to the Dolphins. And yet again, we get a mistake early.

0: which gifts one team or the other a chance to attack the line.
1: Yeah, we've seen these errors and points quickly follow.
0: So the Dolphins take the tap. No thought of 2 points here. When we've had 54 in the first half, you wonder, of course, why not? Gilbert tackled 10 metres out. Now Donoghue, centre field, feeds it on to Plath. Max Plath, son of a Broncos legend, runs it into the Broncos defensive line 5 metres out. Play to King, pass right for Katoa, shows it, gives it on to Bostock on the inside line. Haas needs help and gets it from Tulte to make the tackle. Only 5 metres out. Marshall King burrows out of dummy half, but has held up. There's 6 more, though. Wavy fisty with the Broncos offside. So another fresh set for the Dolphins. Donoghue gives it to Plath. Runs towards the 8th pole and almost got through the defence, but taken by Semu under the black dot. Pass left by Marshall King to Katoa. Gives it on to Lemu Elu. He stopped only 5 metres out and didn't play the ball properly. That is a huge let-off for the Broncos. And the Dolphins stuff it up on the attack, trying to get back to level terms here. What a huge let-off that is, Clinton.
1: Massive let-off. And to put some confidence back in the goal line defence as well as the Broncos. Started to get a little bit flimsy in the back end of that first half. So good start defensively for the Broncos in the second 40.
0: Oh, Zaino, I'll just see you back in possession. Just call this first carry. Yeah, the Broncos win the scrum. Carapani tackled. 15 from his own line. I'm loath to go away from the action, but what have you got from the rooms?
2: Yeah, Michael Maguire said you guys have got to get back to what you did in the first 20 minutes, really own the middle, and he said the halves have got to keep running. He said just keep running, keep running, keep running. As for the Dolphins, all about consistency. Christian Wolf said, you guys, you're just going in and out of the game. You've got to concentrate more. He said, if you just concentrate on what we've been doing throughout the year, we'll get this game done.
0: Thank you, Zaino. As the Broncos have got it 8 metres from halfway. A little left edge exploration there from Mam, who scored 3 first half tries. Now given to Tulte, who runs into the defence. And Tulte is tackled for the Bronx right on halfway. Plays the ball, Walters passes, end of set. It's a Duffy kick downfield. He was rushed at, good purchase on the right boot. Taken by Cobbo, 10 from the Dolphins line. And the kick return, oh, he bumped Anderson over. But there's a man around his legs to stop him. Tackle made there by Staggs. Played to Nikarima. Passes infield to Farnworth, who we had grave fears for an ankle injury mid-first half, but the way he accelerated to score that late first-half try, he looks okay. He plays the ball on the 30, now to the right. The hammer feeds it on to Asako, but he's pushed back by the defence and the Finns. 20 in from touch on the right. Hold on. Independent bunker's going to come here for an HIO.
1: Yep.
0: Is it?
1: Yeah, he got bumped off. In that last set of 6, he was struggling for the remainder of that set, trying to get in the line as well.
0: So trainer's done that. I don't know whether the bunker's been caught in. So Tom Gilbert heads to the sidelines for head injury assessment. And the crowd murmurs because Felice Kerfusi is going to enter the battle. So we won't see Schneider or Punu tonight because that's the 4th man activated off the bench from Christian Wolf. Finn Diesel, as he's become known, the former Melbourne Premiership winner, who we expect us. What do we reckon, Zaino? Is this his last year? Probably his last battle, Finn Diesel. He's got it here and tackled 8 from halfway.
2: Well, he's off contract at the end of this year, Q, so you'd probably think next year you'd pull him up.
0: Yeah, okay. Marshall King passes to the right. Katoa's going to kick downfield. It's straight over the head of Walsh, who was 10 from the goal line, so Carapani had to track behind him, take the bouncing ball on his goal line, and then he's picked up and driven back by the defensive Donoghue and Marshall King and put into the deck 12 metres from the goal line. Anderson comes in for a support run off the wing. No great gain up to the 20. 5 minutes played second half. Broncos 30, Dolphins 24. You're listening to Battle 8 on NRL Saturday on ABC Sport as the Broncos loot the ball inside their own half again. It was a strip, was it? Oh, I thought that was an offload that went forward there from Jaden Hunt. It's cleaned up by Mam, and the referee says that's okay. Oh, Donoghue came out of the line to try and put a hit on Semu. They both ricocheted before Semu's tackled by Plath. Energy's in this. Oh, Donoghue's had another crack here, charging out of the defensive line to run into Haas, who stopped 10 from halfway. He stepped off the mark.
1: Oh, he's a firebrand, isn't he, Donoghue? He would have made it in the 90s and 2000s, no worries at all. Tough as nails.
0: To the right to Walsh, given to Staggs. Meets the defensive Farnworth on the Indigenous round, Lodo. 10 in from touch on the western side, right on halfway.

0: Yeah, the energy's in this one. Who knows, we might settle into a grind. How dare I say that after 54 points in the first half? But you never know. Footy's a funny thing, Clinton. Tackle taken here by Simu. Five attacking total halfway. End of set, Broncos. Walsh with a high bomb, which will come down. 15 out. Hammer leaps. Mam leaps. Ricochet. Oh, a Broncos man got it eventually. Tolte and tried to flick pass around his back, but he was spun the wrong way and chucked it 5 metres forward.
1: Tolte butchered that one. He should have given it the first instance. He sort of second guesses himself. Yeah.
0: So the Finns do come up with the ball. 15 from their own line. Yeah, Mam got the touch there, leaping against the hammer. As now Vostok runs forward. Stunning year for him. Started it in ACL rehab. And, well, as a part of the New South Wales Origin winning team on the decider here. Now Kafusi down the middle third. Stop 15 from halfway. Play to Marshall King. Give it to Donoghue to the left for Nikarima. Dummy straightens but taken one-on-one by Stags. Five from halfway, 10 from touch on the left. Far worse in the dummy half for the Dolphins. Runs infield, but the marker Stags is after him and chases him down from behind. And watch out. Watch out. There's just a little bit of a duffed up here and all. Ricky runs in. Not quite ringside again, Zeno, but they thought about it for a moment.
2: Oh, I think they're worried about the tackle are coming in low here.
0: Hip drop?
2: Yeah, there's either a possible hip drop or a cannonball in here on Herbie Farmworth, who, as we know, had already a bit of a problem with that ankle. So let's have a watch here of the tackle.
0: Stags comes in. Oh, it's a terrible hip drop.
2: He's dropped in on him there, hasn't he?
0: Yep.
2: And that's the same ankle that he hurt.
0: Classic technique of hip drop. He grabbed his hands around the waist and took his weight off the ground to try and use his body to bring the man down.
1: He's going to get a rest on the sideline.
0: He'll be lucky to stay on the field, do you think, Clinton?
1: Yeah, he'll get down the bit for this for sure.
0: No, just a penalty.
1: Wow, very lucky.
0: Now, we've got a couple of Finns fans in front of us standing in the Western Stand holding up the 10 fingers, but no, referee Smith says that's just a penalty. But that was a bad one. He's so lucky that Farnworth is such a tough bugger and he wants to continue. Had that hurt him, that was a big suspension, I reckon.
1: Very lucky.
0: And sometimes we know it should be the action, not the outcome. That is sanctioned, but we know that that's not the world we live in. Anyway, Kafusi taken 32 metres out. Off the penalty, the Dolphins go into attack. They trail by six. Quick hands to the left. Farnworth's moving okay. Got a pass from Nikarima. Well tackled, though, by Stags. In the textbook tackle that time. Around the ankles, sliding down from the hips, and Herbie is again slow to get up. There's a ruck infringement at six more, but Farnworth, yeah, he's limping as he plays the ball there. Fed infield by Nikarima. Donoghue then gives it on to Kafusi, who's tackled 15 from the Broncos line. No score in 8 minutes of this second half, which is some point to make after 54 points were scored in the first half. Broncos lead 30-24 as Katoa is tackled. There's a Bronco down in back play. Dean Mariner's hurt. And I was following the ball, saw that in my periphery. Clinton or Zane, can you help me out as to what happened there?
1: Flat on his back, isn't he? I missed that one as well. He's up now. Both Broncos teammates.
0: Well, not quite sure there. It was just Mariner went down on what seemed like a very innocuous sort of contact from a man that had run through.
2: It was Finny Fuiaki that had run through. His arm was slightly high, but I don't think it was that intentional.
0: I don't know why he went down. He's going to continue, though, Mariner. Okay. So, Dolphins with it. 20 metres out, and Kafusi on a settling run. Middle third, three around him. And the 34-year-old veteran. Oh, now, hold on. So Dean Mariner has been ordered from the field to undergo head injury assessment after that.
1: Yeah.
2: You know what? If he jumped down trying to get the penalty, I applaud the doctor for doing that.
1: I reckon that's exactly what they've done there, Zane.
0: Serves him right.
1: Taught him a lesson there.
0: He may have been hurt. Let's just, you know, we wait to see. But you're right. If you go down, and there's another change. It was Carrigan's interviewing instructions.
1: He went down like a shot.
0: So Shibasaki's come on the field. as Mariner goes for head injury assessment. That was a bizarre one. Mind you, this game's been full of bizarre. Back underway. Dolphins on the attack. Nikorima feeds Farnworth on the inside line. He limps and then runs like he's Usain Bolt tonight. He's either a croc or he's absolutely flying. Got the pass away to Donahue. Tackle 10 out. Marshall King to the right to Katoa. Cuts it out to the edge. The hammer. Oh, he receives and ran infield, but three around to stop him from going in for his second try. Last play, Dolphins 2 metres out. It's passed to Katoa, who will kick towards the goal line. It's a bomb. Stags leaps. It went through his fingers. Caught by Anderson. It went backwards. Anderson cleans up on the goal line, and it's tackled 5 metres in the field of play. The Broncos have got it. And 9 minutes into the second half, NRL Saturday on ABC Sport, it remains. Broncos 30, Dolphins 24. Battle 8 with Quentin Hull, Clinton Schifowski and Zane Bojack. As now Karapani's tackled 20 from the northern end. Play to Walters, who had such a great start to the game. 40-20 kick and little line break, which helped set up two of the opening three tries and his first start at hooker in the NRL this year. Left side Shibasaki to the 30. Now back to the right. Duffy gives to Walsh. Dummies and goes himself. Walsh now gives the pass, look forward to the wing. Anderson's over halfway, chucks it in field to Staggs, who's tackled by the cover defence of Cobbo. He's laying down as if it was high. Was it just me or was the pass forward, Clinton?
1: I think it was flat. He's gone. He's been thrown nearly into the first row of the grandstand, Grant Anderson.
0: Staggs is slow to play the ball. Now Walsh. He's tackled fairly by Donahue as he kicks downfield. Tabia Waifido leaps and catches. Watch out. 85 to go. He's weaving across field. There's men in front of him, but he got the offload away on the 30 to the right. Katoa gives to Bostock. Links out on the wing with Asako, who's tackled. And the kick return eventually stops for the Dolphins. Five in from touch on the right and five from halfway. Bostock runs infield. It's been a weird old game, this. At the moment, we haven't seen points through 10 minutes of the second half. Bronx lead it by six. Finns on the attack to the right. Oh, the hammer got through Mam easily, but Carrigan's there to make the tackle. Tabu Waifido, 12 in from the right, 30 out. Marshall King flings it left and infield to Donahue. Gives it on to Plath, who was flat-footed, so he just decides to get the thighs pumping. That's 12, 13, 14 post-contact metres for Max Plath. What a run. He stopped only 11 metres out. Marshall King feeds left for Katoa. Chip for the charging Nikorima. How's the bounce? It missed him, but favoured Lemu Elu, and he goes in to score. And if the conversion is good, this bizarre battle will be tied at 30. Lemu Elu with his second try. 30-28. Kick to come.
1: Oh, we had a little bit of a lull for about the first 6 or 7 minutes of that second half. But you just feel it, Q. It's starting to get rolling. Bit of a half-line break from Hamasur Tabiofido on the other side of the field. Got them into good field position. Max Platt, you said it. He's an absolute weapon and a beast of a player. There's not much of him, but just so strong through the legs. Gets a quick play of the ball off the back of it. Nice little chip kick over the top. A great bounce. And this is going to be 30 points to... all here, Zane Bojack. Can you believe it?
2: It's remarkable. What about Max Platt? He's one of seven ex-Broncos. He was part of the Broncos pathway system. His dad was a legend of the club. You've got Asako, you've got Farnworth, you've got Cobbo, you've got Nikorima, you've got Flegler, you've got Molo. They all want to beat the Bronx. Well, their opportunity's there. When Asako lands this kick, it's going to be 30-all. They might have given up the first 24 points, but they're coming home strong.
0: After 23 minutes, it was 24-0 Broncos. And now here we are, 12 minutes into the second half. And the Dolphins are a chance to level it up at 30 apiece. If Asako's boot is true, and he's one of the best in the business, this assignment shouldn't be beyond him at all. He's midway, goal line and left touch, and 18 metres out to level battle 8 at 30. Asako raises the flags. He's 5 from 5, and what in blazes are we going to get in the next 27 and a half minutes, Clinton Schiffer?
1: Oh, buckle up. It's going to be a hell of a ride. Yeah, the Broncos, they're looking to rig some changes. I can see Willison coming back onto the field. I reckon they'll try and get Haas, Carrigan, and Willison back on that field as quick as they can.
2: 50,188 the crowd queue, 51.88, and it was a cat 2 for Dean Mariner.
0: Okay, that is either the second or third highest crowd for a battle. Doesn't beat edition 1, which was 51,047. This is only the third time, though, it's been over 50,000 in the 8 instalments of battle, of which one was at the reduced capacity of the Gabba, as mentioned. Around the grounds in the circle, let's see if they catch the kickoff. Yep, Cobbo did. Gives to Kafusi his 15 from his own line. NRLW full-time has been registered. The Warriors have beaten the Knights. Warriors 22, Knights 14 full-time in that last NRLW game of the day as infield runs Farnworth. He's tackled 12 metres from halfway. Plays the ball to Marshall King, and there's six more coming as Marshall King feeds Platt, that he's taken five from halfway. With this repeat set and the nature of scoring, this gives the Finns another attacking chance. Well, Donahue's put down in the middle of the park. Great tackle from Walters. Played to Marshall King. Given to the right edge. Three Broncos defenders there. In fact, the tackle led by Willison and Carrigan to put down Fino Fuiaki. Now centre field, Donahue gives to the left through Nikarima to the hands to the hammer. Left edge to Farnworth. He runs infield, gets taken. 15 from the left edge, 22 metres out. Marshall King runs into dummy half. The pass blind to Nikarima. He passes to Cobbo. Oh, juggling skill, but he's too close to the touchline. The pass was behind him, but he's slammed over the line by Anderson's tackle and put over the whitewash. So just repeating, NRLW full-time, Warriors 22, Knights 14. Queensland Cup games have gone to full-time as well. Sunshine Coast has beaten Mackay. Falcons 36, Cutters 12. Central Queensland has beaten Norths. Capras 44, Devils 18. In the AFL, Sydney is 91 points in front of Port in the last quarter, and Geelong is 50 points in front of Essendon in the third quarter.
2: Okay, we just saw Tom Gilbert up on the big screen. He's emerged out of the dressing room. He's passed his HIA.
0: Okay, thank you. So, who got the cat two again? That was
2: Dean Mariner.
0: So he is out of the game.
2: No.
0: Oh, no,
2: cat two.
0: My apologies. It was weird how he went down. And obviously, there's been something there that was found. Only seemed to be a glancing blow. Haas has got it. Brisbane with the ball on their own 30. And 30 all is the scoreline. Walters out of dummy half. Oh, he tried to run it on the last and then tried to throw a weird pass. And he bit off too much there, Billy, and he's made a mistake. It was the last or second last, or maybe ego got the better of him with the tackle as he went for a dummy half scoot. He's challenging.
3: It's challenge from Brisbane. Andre Rillings, a knock-on from Billy Walters.
1: Looked like he tried to offload it,
0: yeah,
1: didn't he?
0: He did.
1: Yeah.
0: He did. Scott from Grafton's blaming you. He says, maybe it's not the Robina roller coaster, it's the Clinton Schiffovsky roller coaster. You've brought this kind of footy up with you.
1: Gonna roll me around on a few more grounds, Q. Yeah, good luck getting that one to.
3: Billy Walters is getting a little offload the ball.
0: We just need
3: to confirm it's not a secondary knock-on
0: after that initial offload. And by the way, Phil from Hawthorne liked your tip. The Herbie goes, your call, the Herbie goes bananas didn't go unnoticed. Nice turn of phrase from you, Chock. Well done.
1: Good on Herbie. He's one of my favourite players. He's an absolute superstar of the game.
0: 0467 920 222.
3: Just looking at one last replay.
0: This is Chris Butler in the bunker, trying to work out whether Billy Walters has indeed knocked this on as the original call. He's trying to offload, so if he throws the ball into the knee of Max Plath, and that's a loose carry, isn't it? That's what you'd think.
3: After the initial offload, the ball hits his arm. It never touches the ground. Billy Walters regains possession with the tackle complete. Challenge is successful.
0: Okay.
1: Yeah, great challenge.
0: That was Reynolds-esque, that challenge. So that wasn't the last play. But this is the last play now. So that was a play five dummy half scoot. They've kept the ball. And now everyone's set for a Duffy kick downfield, which he does. He doesn't hit it all that well on his right boot. Rolls along the turf. Gets good purchase in the end with distance. Cobbo takes a 10 from his own line. And he wheels back at his own old team and gets tackled 30 metres from that southern end. Amazing Selwyn Cobbo. What a transformation his career has taken since going to the peninsula this year. Now Asako's put down. By the way, 6 wins for the Broncos, only 1 for the Dolphins in this new rugby league rivalry. The Finns' only win coming in battle 4 at the back end of 2024. Brisbane won earlier this year, 26-12. Left side shift over halfway. Hammer gives to Herbie. Herbie to Cobbo. Cobbo on the 30, kicks infield. Lemuel is backing up. The ball evades him, though. It's taken by Mam for the Broncos in the in-goal area. Hits 4 defenders on the goal line and can't get back into the field of play. Goal line dropout coming up.
1: Oh, brilliant play. How good is rugby league? What skill that was. Beautiful, slick little backline movement. Gets to the big winger, flying Cobbo down the sideline. Right foot kick off the outside of his boot. If he gets a bounce there, Lemuelu, he scores. But really good defence as well. Ezra Mam, I thought he'd done a great job in getting out. Some bodies in motion and on the line there from the Dolphins. Another repeat set of 6 coming up, Q.
0: And Walsh does try the short drop out. It carries 11 metres, perfectly executed, and the Broncos get on it. It was tapped backwards by a Dolphins player, but Duffy was there for the Bronx to get onto it, and they have come up with possession, Brisbane. After the goal line dropout, good kick from Walsh and well executed. Infield runs, Stagg stopped on the 20. Now the ball goes to Carrigan in the middle third. He's tackled midway goal line and halfway. If you're just tuning in, it's NRL Saturday on ABC Sport. Battle 8 had 54 points in the first half. It's 30-all. The Broncos led 24-0 early on. Quentin Hull, Clinton Schifovsky and Zane Bojack bringing it to you. As Jayden Hunt's tackled 10 from halfway and the Broncos get a wavy 56 more for the Bronx for Willison to go forward. He's tackled a metre, his own side of halfway. Played to Walters, give it to Haas with momentum down the middle third. It's a rumble which takes the Bronx to within 40 metres of the Dolphins' line. Momentum in this set for the Broncos to the left. Walters feeds Walsh, steps 1, steps 2, pumps the fullback, but gets taken by the cover defensive Gilbert. Only 10 metres out. Played to Walters. Passes right for Carrigan to Duffy. Shift to the right edge. Oh, it's a loose pass from Duffy. It went in behind Staggs, who slips over in cleaning it up. Loses momentum and gets tackled. 5 in from the touchline on the right wing side. 25 metres out. Back in field. It's Preston Rickey going forward for the Broncos and tackled 15 from the goal line. Still right edge. Played to Walters. Back to the blind Billy. He goes himself with a dummy and a scoot. And I think he's got there. What does the referee say? Todd Smith, over to you.
4: No try.
5: Just confirm he's tackled short, tackle 6. Make sure he doesn't
0: get
5: the line or lose it.
0: Okay. Again, we go to Chris Butler in the bunker.
1: I reckon he got there.
2: Yeah, I did too.
1: He got there late, Butler, didn't he?
2: Man kept saying to the touch judge, how could you not see that?
1: Yeah, the referee gets there late, Zane. He comes right round. I reckon he's...
6: Clear cut, Donny, he was onside.
5: He had a look at Ezra Mann, who was a tackle off the ball as well.
0: So,
5: I've just asked him to have a look at it.
0: The hammer puts his arm under the ball. Walters is close to the goal
6: just
0: line.
6: Any contact here on Ezra Mann in the lead-up.
5: Heard of you, mate.
0: Making sure that Farnworth.
6: There's contact on Ezra Mann.
0: Now, did. Was that? No, yeah.
6: That actually is a penalty. We'll check if we've got a grounding here from Billy Walters first.
0: So Mam's taken out.
1: Boy.
0: And Walters can't get the ball down with the hammer and also Donahue and holding him up.
1: They
2: do. So that's what Ezra was blowing up with the touchdown for being taken out.
6: Billy Walters is short of the line, held up. Just clearing the actions now again of Herbie.
0: Are they going to give the penalty? I thought they already decided
5: still
0: that.
5: At the moment, yes. Yeah. Okay, but
7: if he runs that holy offload, he can score.
0: This is Pat Carrigan talking to Todd Smith, the referee.
5: That's what they're looking at, okay?
6: The actions of Herbie are a penalty only, as Billy is never looking to offload. We have a decision.
0: So the Broncos will get the penalty and no further. With 22 minutes left in the game, it's 30-all, and the Broncos will get another crack at the Dolphins' line. So no try Walters, but Mam taken out. 13 on 13 remains. Penalty Bronx.
2: You know Carrigan said there...
0: They're going for 2.
1: Wow.
0: They are going for 2. Sorry, Zane, to cut you off.
2: That's amazing. They're going for 2 here. So, wow, I would have kept the pressure on and tried to get you know, four in front, six in front. But it's interesting, you heard Carrigan say there, they've been doing it all game. Two tackles earlier, I can tell you Farnworth took out Staggs off the ball as well and dumped him, and the Broncos were up on the bench saying, appeal that. So, Herbie's definitely being felt out there by the Broncos.
0: G'day to Brownie, the concreter on the Sunshine Coast. Says, hi, guys, having a fantastic call. Hi to my labourer, JJ.
1: Good on you, Brownie.
0: 0467 920 222. As Reece Walsh sets up for the penalty goal attempts, 12 metres in from touch on the right and 26 metres out. He's kicked 5 from 5. And after we've had a try fest through the first 40 minutes, now with 20 minutes to go, the Bronx look to go 2 ahead off the kicking tee. Walsh has ever just gives that swaying motion as if he's practicing a golf swing. And the Finns fans are going to get on his back at the Cauldron. To return the Broncos to the lead, Walsh strikes with his left boot. He's hooked it a bit, but he's got it. Wasn't the most perfect of flight paths for the left foot strike of Reece Walsh, but he kicks the penalty goal and the Broncos lead 32-30 with 20 minutes, 20 seconds left in the game.
1: He's got all the skill in the world. That needs a little number one. Did that beautiful little dropout before. They got it back off the dropout restart. Slots a nice penalty goal there as well. One of those tough ones in no man's land. Expected to kick them. Puts it straight over. Up by 2 points here, the Brisbane Broncos. 20 minutes remaining.
0: So Osako's going to kick off. And he kicks it to Grant Anderson. Catches it just on the goal line. Gives it to Haas. And Payne Haas meets three defenders. Tackle 12 from the Caxton Street end. NRL Saturday on ABC Sport. 20 minutes to go. This battle for Brisbane. Edition 8 has been a weird old one. Bronx led 24-0 early. It got back to 30-all, but now it's 32-32. The Broncos. Willison up to the 30. And taken.
2: Moser is out there, Q, and so's Marini past his HIA.
0: Yeah, Moser at dummy half. So we're not going to see Ben Hunt tonight. Simu, Tolte, Shibasaki and Moser all used off the bench. Interesting move from Coach Maguire. Now left edge, Walsh tackled. 45 out, last play coming up. Fed infield to Duffy. Bombs, caught by the hammer with Mam there to wait and catch him as soon as he hit the deck. And the Finns start this set out in the right 15 from their own line. Fed one man infield to Osako. Dare we say this is entering a grind, Clinton? Osako up to the 20. Plays it to Katoa. Passes to the middle third where Cobbo takes the Finns to, well, beyond the 20, midway goal line and halfway. Plays to Marshall King, given to Farnworth. That was a bit flat too. Herbie almost overran the line there. He's taken 12 inside his own half. Marshall King again out of dummy half, has a run. I don't know whether Jaden Hunt was square. Ref says no, play on. He got through that tackle anyway. Pass to the left edge. Lemu Elu is taken. 45 from the Broncos line. Last play for the Dolphins. Here's a midfield bomb from Katoa. It's pretty deep in the end, in fact. Taken by Carapani, unchallenged out on that left corner for the Broncos, and he gets up to the 20, 18 minutes to go. 32-30 to the Broncos.
1: It's a little like both teams are just taking a breath here for one last push in this last 18 minutes. Anything could happen here, Q.
0: Bronx with it on their 20. Walsh gives it on to Anderson, runs into the defence and taken on the 30. Plays the ball to Moser, given off left shoulder to Willison. Met by two defenders. Down low, it's Gilbert up top. It's Marshall King. Played 12 from halfway. Moser directs it. Oh, that was flat. Again, Carrigan almost overran that line. That was almost forward. Taken on 5, just shy of halfway. End of the set. A long kick downfield from Duffy. Caught comfortably, though, by the hammer. 5 from his own line. Tabu Waifido with the kick return. He's got a couple of defenders in front of him. Still, that's a good kick return. Run hard and has tackled about 28 metres from the line he's defending. Nikarima at dummy half. Passes infield to Cobbo. He's rocked back. We have entered to the grind. This game has changed complexion remarkably. 17 minutes to go. It's a 2-point lead to the Bronx. Forward goes Farnworth, who's been lame and electric all at once, it seems, during tonight. Taken 5 from halfway. Off to the right. Bostock steps off his right to straighten, but meets the defence and is slammed on his back. Finns are 45 metres from the Broncos line. Still a couple of plays left in this set. Bit of a tangle in the ruck, but no wavy fisty. To the left, Donoghue. Quick hands, Katoa to Nikarima. Knocked down by Anderson. Trying to go for an intercept.
1: He needed to make a play at that 1-2 cue. That two men on his outside, they were away in open spaces. Both Herbie Farmworth and Cobo, some genuine speed. So lucky, safe play there from Grant Anderson.
0: Scrum's going to be fed centre field and the Dolphins will get a fresh set here. Just repeating their 12 wins on the year. They win tonight and it's basically history for the men on the peninsula in their fourth season. They would lock away their first finals appearance. The Broncos second last with only 6 wins for the year. One man to the right off the scrum and the hammer beats one on a more of a bustling run rather than a flying run, but he's taken down eventually by the second wave of defence led by Willison and Carrigan. Play 28 metres out. Marshall King feeds it right side for Fine Fuiaki. A couple around in to put down Kelly Kefu. 12 in from the right and 15 out. But you can hear the crowd building as the Finns get closer to the Caxton Street end. Plath on a straightening run. Taken only 8 metres out, slightly right. Played to Marshall King, directed left. Donoghue gives it to Katoa. Flat line knocked on by Lemuelu. And the Broncos survive on their goal.

0: line, but he probably should have caught it. Real let off for the Brisbane Broncos.
1: Good tackle by Tom Duffy too. He's been handy out there, Tom Duffy. You mentioned Adam Reynolds there before, Q. He almost got them home against his former club, the Cowboys, earlier. He's relishing this opportunity as Mariner goes for a run.
2: And taken 15 from the goal line. He's defending off that scrum win. Moser feeds it infield to Carapani. But there's three defenders waiting around the winger for the Broncos. Tackled on the 20. Moser now to the right for Haas. Plows down the middle third. Good defence, though. Three were waiting for him. Plath along with Gilbert. And also Marshall King ensured that wasn't a great gain from Payne. Now played to Moser. Given to the left for Willison. He has a one-out run as well. But again, Plath's there. He knows what's going on here. He's defending that middle third. Doesn't want to give up too much ground. Only five on the gain there. Now to the right. Well, Haas has got it. Dummy straightens. Gets taken around the ankles by Donoghue. Up top by Marshall King. Good defensive set. Finns. Last play, Bronx on halfway. Duffy with a bomb. It'll come down 15 out. The hammer knocks it on. Knocks it on infield. There's Broncos are plenty around it, and they knock it on, picking it up. Oh, there were two there. It was Mam and it was Willison, and it was rolling on the deck. They looked at each other. They went for the ball and fumbled it at their ankles, but it's an original knock on from the Dolphins here.
0: Yeah, they're going to challenge this, the Dolphins.
3: Captain's challenge from Dolphins. On-field rulings and knock-on from Dolphins from Haviso, and then a knock-on Brisbane, Dolphins challenging.
1: I think the Dolphins think that Hammer got taken out before he'd had a chance to catch the ball, but I don't think that's the case.
2: Was he tackled in the air?
4: Ball definitely come from the hair of Hammer, so we need to clear if there's any touch.
3: Leave it.
2: So this is an interesting one. He was definitely tackled while in the air, but the ball had ricocheted away from him before that infringement.
0: Play on, isn't it?
2: That's what I would have thought.
1: I think also Hamaso might have thought he didn't get his hands on it, just come straight off his head.
2: Well, that's interesting, isn't it? I think you're right, Zane. I think that's
4: a... you've got anything conclusive on that right hand?
2: I think that's a header. And all the replays we're seeing... The ball's right at the top of the screen where the score graphic is on the scoreboards. So that's not helping us.
4: Based on the blurriness of all three of our best camera angles, we'll be supporting the on-field decision that Hamaso knocks on. Dolphins will retain their challenge.
2: I think that's unlucky for the Dolphins. I thought that was off his head, Clinton.
0: Yeah, I think it was. I just couldn't get a clear vision of it, obviously. So a real let-off there for the Broncos.
2: This is a big play in the game. 14 minutes left in battle 8. Broncos lead 32 points to 30. Quentin Hull, Clinton Schifowski, and Zane Bojack bringing it to you on NRL Saturday on ABC Sports. Centerfield scrum here and 15 out for the Bronx. Moser passes left for Mann. Gives it on to Mariner. He's got defenders in front of him. Bostock makes a one-on-one tackle. And Mariner to play for the Broncos. Left edge and only 8 metres out. Carapani serves it back infield to the right. Oh, the pass was a bit wild. Mam had to reach behind himself to catch it. And as a consequence, had no chance to create. And Plath makes the tackle. So that was a bit loose. Moser passes infield to Willison. Runs forward and stops centre field and 10 metres out. It's Moser at dummy half. Passing to the right for Mam. Gives it on to Duffy. On to Ricky. Three around Jordan Ricky. He's held up. 10 to the right of the uprights and 5 from the Dolphins line. Bronx leading by 2. Moser back to the left for Haas. He stands up 1, but he's got a couple around him. Payne Haas all wrestles his way clear on the 10. Haas goes again and eventually 3 men do get him to deck. Only 5 metres out. Last play, Broncos. Moser to the left, passes to Duffy. Big cut out to the edge. It went behind Carapani. It's picked up by Asako. He had to go to ground, though, in picking it up. And just as well for the Broncos, because he could have scooted away. A loose last play. The Broncos blow their chance. And now on play 2 of the next set, Bostock goes beyond halfway before being stopped 47 metres out. 12 minutes and 40 seconds left in battle 8. This weird game where Brisbane led 24-0 after 23 minutes. It was 30-24 at halftime. It got to 30-all. It's currently Brisbane 32, Dolphins 30 as the Finns have got it. And Gilbert runs forward. Taken 33 metres from the goal line that the Broncos are defending. Marshall King passes to the right for Donoghue. Second man to the right for Katoa. Second man to the hammer. Gives it to Bostock. One in from the wing. He straightens and is tackled. 10 in from the right wing. 18 metres out. Last play says referee. Smith. It's passed infield to Katoa, who bombs in behind the line. Walsh leaps. Hammer beats him. Hammer reaches out and scores.

0: 21, and Hamiso Tabuai-Fido wins the leap and the catch. And in this bizarre old battle, it's the Dolphins in front for the first time.
1: Well, that's why you pay money to come and watch two superstars. And they go head-to-head, the Hammer against Reece Walsh, and the Hammer comes down with it, but it's a beautifully well-weighted kick from the little number seven, Osaka, as well. Put it right on the money, and had the Hammer, he had all the momentum there. Zane Bojack jumped straight over the top of little Reece Walsh.
2: You know what's interesting? Hammer's really good at taking those catches near the line when he's trying to attack. He's not so good when he's trying to defend and try and take down the bomb. I'd love to see what his stats are, because I reckon in terms of defensive fullback plays, he's pretty ordinary, but when it comes to attacking plays, he's pretty handy in the air. So don't know whether it's a mindset thing, but Reece Walsh, he definitely got beaten out there by his opposite, and he would be hating that, not only because he let his opposite man score, but now they got in front.
3: Well, you've just seen a scar on the soul of a Queenslander from Origin 1 there.
4: Yeah, better when he's running at it rather than trying to defend it. Wasn't James Tedesco that time, it was Reece Walsh in the battle with him. But it's a second try for the Hammer in the game. And from 24-0 down after 23 minutes, the Finns now lead battle 8.
1: Oh, that was an awesome try. He still had plenty of work to do after catching the ball as well. Had to reach out with his right hand and extend himself out over that try line. What a finish it was.
3: Well, we've got the grandstand finish here. First ever finals series beckoning for the Finns. And they were blown away in the first quarter of the game. But from 24-0 down, they now lead 34-32, and it's Jermaine Osako's job to add another two. He's 18 in from touch on the right and 22 metres out. Remembering, the Finns have only won one of the previous seven derbies against the Broncos. With more than 50,000 in the house, Osako approaches, strikes, and converts. 6 from 6 for Jermaine Osako. 10 minutes and 26 seconds to go. Dolphins 36, Broncos 32.
1: Is there a better side cue when the Dolphins have a full house and those red flags go up around the ground? It's just spectacular. Great to see how good is rugby league going at the moment. Full house here at Suncorp Stadium tonight.
3: Really interested, Zano, to see the Bronx body language in this last 10.
2: Yeah, the heads are going down on the bench, I can tell you that. One thing was great, there's a bit of byplay between Herbie Farmworth, who's on the sideline near him, near me here, and Billy Walters is on the bench. Billy was saying, you're putting it on, that ankle, you're putting it on, and Herbie goes, it bloody hurts.
3: Kickoff is caught by Cobbo in the in-goal area, and Gilbert takes the Finns into the defensive line. There's three Broncos to meet him, and they push him back a bit. First play of the new set, 9 from the southern end. Nick Arima went on the blindside scoot. Offside markers. Stags made the tackle. Great play from Cody Nick Arima. He is a cunning player. He will be lost when he heads to the Dragons next year. But that's a great play to earn the penalty. That's a Cam Smith, Harry Grant kind of play, knowing that you can get the penalty.
1: Yeah, it's going to be a great pickup for the Dragons. They really have bought well. And they've gone down to Wollongong and be excited for the season they've got coming up next year.
3: Kick finds touch, 10 from halfway, and Lemu Elu takes the carry just short of the halfway stripe, 20 in from touch on the left. Finns 36, Broncos 32, 9.5 to go in battle 8 as Gilbert is held up in the middle of the ground, plays it 45 out for the Finns. Marshall King to the right for Donoghue, who's been huge since coming on. Katoa now gives it on to Fine Fuiaki. Tack it out on the right edge and 40 out. And aren't the Finns fans responding to the beat of the drum here? To the left, Donoghue, Katoa, Nikarima, left edge, Farmworth, he slipped over, trying to step off his left foot and gets jumped on by the defence. 30 metres out, Nikarima feeds it infield, back to Gilbert, one out run, he smashed to deck. 15 in from the left and 22 metres out, last play of the set for the Dolphins. Katoa, it's a shallow chip to the right side for Bostock, he'll catch it, chucks it, keeps it alive. Plath passes infield to Marshall King to the 10, big pass to the left edge, Lemu Elu links on with Cobbo. Cobbo scores in the corner. Selwyn Cobbo scores in the corner for the Dolphins. Is that the last gasp of this battle going the way of the Finns? There's 8.5 to go, and
4: And the Dolphins lead 40-32 as the ex-Bronco comes back to haunt them at the Cauldron.
1: It's a long, long, long way back now, Q. Only 8 minutes remaining. They've got all the momentum, all the running, the Dolphins. That was a lovely finish. You can see the space. Marshall King just throws a big Harbour Bridge pass, gets it out to that left edge, gets it onto his big winger, Cobbo. He does really well to finish here in the corner, Zane Bojack. That's game, I think.
2: Oh, what a time to secure your first finals place, to have a former Bronco in your midst, and he's the man that ices it for you. He's a Waka Waka man from Cherbourg. He's an Indigenous health ambassador. He was always going to get up for this. He's the first ever Indigenous school captain at Murgan State High. Zoan Cobbo asking for $800,000 on his next contract off the back of today. Who says he's not going to be paid that much? He now joins Katoni Staggs as the most tries in the battle in the series with six. What a man he is, as you said, Q, two-time battle medalist.
1: Yeah, I know, he should be asking for $800,000 a year. Max Plath, he's an absolute weapon. He's been on the field for 51 minutes and ran for 160 metres, and he set that try up there as well.
4: Well, Bostock catching it and then keeping it alive. And now is Sarko, who's a perfect six from six. This one blade of grass in from the western touchline, 21 metres out. Curls it right to left. Not enough. He's missed it. Just dragged it beyond the far upright. His first miss. 40-32 to the Dolphins. 7 minutes and 12 seconds on the clock. Around the grounds, we've hit full time in those AFL games. Sydney beat Port by 97 points. Geelong has beaten Essendon by 67 points. If the Broncos score here, oh, that's what the neutrals want. That's what the Hollywood script wants. We need a Broncos try here, and then watch out. Broncos were 24-0 up after 23 minutes, but the Finns lead now by 40-32. Short kick off, contested, taken by Moser of the Broncos. It took a Finns touch. Moser's got it. The Broncos have the ball off the kickoff. Well, that's one play that they needed to perhaps pull their way out of this one. Forward goes the carry of Semu, taken 25 out, now to the centre third. Carrigan through the hands to Walsh, gives it on to Willison. Willison tackled 20 metres out. Good body language from the Bronx after they got that ball back. Walsh to the right to Carrigan, gives it on to Semu. He puts it under his right wing and is tackled only 10 metres out. 6.5 to go. Finns fans are nervous. Broncos on the attack to the left. Duffy to Walsh, brilliantly charged at by Katoa and tackled one-on-one. Big defensive play from the Finns captain, Izzy Katoa. Play to Moser. Blindside, given left for Mam. Little grubber, mishit his foot. It rolled in front of him unintentionally, and it's jumped on by Bostock of the Dolphins. The Finns survive that raid, and now they've got 6 minutes to go to try and seal this off and register just their second victory in eight starts. And what's that chant in the crowd?
2: The Redcliffe chant.
4: It's the Redcliffe chant for the men from the peninsula. Farnworth's got it. He's 30 from his own line. Carrigan's trying a one-on-one strip. But no, he can't get it from his grasp. Played to Marshall. King! Oh, he strolls 12 metres upfield with loose marker defence. Good run. Last play, Finns. Katoa with the right boot. Kicks downfield. Carapani tracking, leaping, catching. 10 from his own line. Momentum took him almost back to the goal line, though, before he straightens up and is met by the reception committee. Put down 18 metres from the Caxton Street in-goal. 5.5 minutes left. Broncos need to score in this set, you'd reckon, Clinton, to be any chance.
1: Yeah, they need to score. Reece Walsh is their man. Look for him to get in and around the footy. He's been busy all night. He's the man that can crack it open for him.
4: Staggs with a straightening run. Taken 18 from halfway. Moses in at dummy half. He's got options either side. Passes left for Carrigan. Give it to Mam. Cuts out the pass through Mariner to the edge for Carapani. Up to halfway. Got through Katoa before Platt's there to make the tackle with Knowles. Ezra Mam's down in back play. Slowly he gets up as the ball's on halfway. Carrigan through the hands to the right for Duffy. Dummies and straightens looking for the offload. No one was there for him. Oh, gee, good technique from the halfback back there, but no one running to give the pass either outside or in. He looks both ways. End of set. Mam gets in the line to now kick this one. It's a shallow bomb. Anderson caught it, dropped it, knocked it on. End of set. Handover. Handover. 4.5 minutes to go. Dolphins 40, Broncos 32. But a belated challenge because there's no use taking them into the sheds. On field ruling, knock on Grant Anderson.

0: Brisbane Challenging.
1: Don't leave drink cards in your pocket before you leave the establishment. You might as well use them, Clinton.
2: Yep.
0: Yeah, they don't need
2: them. They're no good when you get home.
1: Mark from the Central Coast says, Quentin, this has got to be the nuttiest game all season. We've had a few nutty games, but it's one of the weird ones. 54 points in the first half, and what have we had? 18 in the second half. So we were on record pace there for a while. 0467920222 is the number. Remember, Souths and Parra coming up at the footy stadium with Andrew and the team. Melbourne beat Manly 42-20 over in Perth earlier today.
0: Kicks the ball prior to it hitting the ground.
1: Paul from Brisbane asked for the attendance. Yeah, 50,188, Paul. 50,188. So...
3: And I don't know what our radio audience is, Q, but I can tell you there's an important person listening to us today, the Premier, David Crisafulli, very fascinated by who's going to win this game. He's a Cowboys man, but loving the Battle of Brisbane, and he said that he enjoyed that Selwyn Cobbo try that you called.
1: Oh, that's nice of him. He was at the Gabba last night as well, my spies tell me. He was there to see the Lions
0: win. Just looking at the right foot here.
1: Win.
0: Or Grant Anderson.
1: So...
0: It's a clear change of gait to kick the ball prior to hitting the ground. He negates his knock-on. We're playing right at this point. It's a contested ball.
1: Chris Butler's in the bunker trying to work out this mess. With 4 minutes and 26 seconds on the clock. The Broncos get the ball. There might still be a chance here. I reckon they might get it back.
0: Kicked forward by Hammer. So we're now looking again at the arm of Anderson. Hits the right arm. Green
1: knocks
0: Anderson
1: it on.
0: And goes forward, which is a knock-on. Challenge is unsuccessful.
1: So okay, the challenge is unsuccessful. And well, that perhaps takes a little bit of the drama out of it. Although, I reckon, Mark from the Central Coast, it will become the nuttiest game all season. If there's, it's not a scrum, it's a play the ball. I thought if there was going to be a scrum one against the feet, it's been that kind of game, Clinton. Who knows?
2: Had a little bit of everything this evening.
1: There's two footies on the field. And now after that delay, we get going with 4 minutes and 25 seconds left. Cobbo runs in field. As mentioned, he scored a try a moment ago. He's won two battle medals in the other jersey. He won the best on ground in battles 2 and 3 for the Broncos. Couldn't make the Broncos team this time last year. Kafusi down the middle third, taken 15 from halfway. Now on the right edge, Morgan Knowles has stopped. And now I'm thinking, how does Zane Bojack know that the Premier's listening? As Premier Crisafulli got the great Bojack's number in his phone, probably those guys that have had time in the north, they're pretty tight. We'll get back to you on that, Tono. Plath down the middle third. He hasn't texted me on the open line, Zane. Plath, he stopped 33 metres out. Marshall King passes to the right. It's Katoa with the right boot kicking downfield at the end of the set. Carapani leaps against Bostock and catches well. 8 metres from the goal line. 3.5 to go. Dolphins 40. Broncos 32. Come on, Zano, explain yourself.
3: Oh, I just know he's a big fan. Now, I tell you what, these Broncos, don't put it past them. When you've got someone like Reece Walsh, you can do anything. I wouldn't be... I would not suggest that there is another twist to the tail here. There's every chance.
1: They've got to score this set, and they're still 15 from their own line. The Broncos, oh, and Semu's dropped it. VJ Semu has dropped the ball, and that is any kind of snowball's hope that the Broncos had of getting out of this one. There's 3 minutes to go, and now the Finns will look to seal it with Plath going through one before Walsh makes a one-on-one try saver on Max Plath. 8 metres out, directly in front. Oh, that was a great run from Plath. Now to the right, Marshall King gives to Katoa. Infield comes Finau Fuiaki. He's tackled. Finns fans hoping for a glorious last try here to really rub it in as Finn Diesel goes forward. Perhaps in his last battle, Felice Kafusi is tackled. Centre field and 10 metres out. Marshall King passes right for Katoa. Holds it. Straightens. The pass goes out the back. It's loose. Bostock had to slide and jump on it. And they lost ground. But it took a Broncos touch. And there's 6 more tackles for the Finns. They were 24-0 down after 23 minutes, but they currently lead by 40 points to 32. And the reigning premiers will be stuck on second last with only 6 wins for the year. To the left, Plath at the line, passes to Nikarima, gives to the hammer, gives to Cobbo, slips over in going for the corner before tackled.

0: by three defenders. And Cobbo will play it five in for the left and five from halfway. Farnworth out of dummy half. He gets to within half a metre before being stopped by the Broncos defence. Only a metre from the goal line. Slow play of the ball as Cobbo's in at distributor. He thought of going himself, now passes infield to the hammer. Straightens. He's been tackled, though, by Carrigan and others. Tabuai Fido to play at 20 in from the left and 8 from the goal line. 90 seconds to go. Finns lead by 8. Marshall King looks open, goes blind. Lemuelu, the receiver, but got tackled by the defence. And there was a high tackle there, so the penalty goes to the Dolphins. And they may say to Jermaine Asako, why not take two and finish this one off? As the men from the Peninsula in season 4 of their NRL existence have all but guaranteed a new high watermark. A 13th win is moments away, and the finals seem to be the Dolphins' destiny in 2026. They don't go for two. Stuff it, we're going for another try. Felice Kaufusi runs into the defence. He's tackled 8 metres out. There's 40 minutes, seconds to go. To the right, Katoa to Nikarima to the hammer. Overlap, given to Bostock. Jack Bostock's into the in-goal area, but loses the ball with that Broncos left side defence keeping him out. It's a 7-tackle set and a 20-metre restart for Ezra Mam, who taps and goes and tries to think, oh, will it kick it? No, there's nothing doing. So I have to take the tackle. And Finns fans, for just the second time, will be able to have bragging rights over the Broncos. What an extraordinary 8th edition of the Battle for Brisbane. From 24-0 down, the Dolphins have won. The Dolphins are headed to the finals for the first time in their history. Battle 8 comes to a close with the Dolphins claiming bragging rights and, more importantly, striding forth in this 2026 season. 40-32 is the final score in favour of the Finns. The Hammer scored 2 tries. Lemuelu scored 2 tries. Asako, Farnworth and Cobbo also scored. For the Broncos, Mam scored a first-half hat-trick. Mariner Willison also scoring in the first half. Broncos 30-24 at halftime after leading 24-0 after 23 minutes. They got out to 32-30 in front with the Walsh penalty goal on 60 minutes, but in the end, the Hammers second and Cobbo's try in the corner. Saw the Finns go to the lead and hold on from there. 40-32, Clinton Chifovsky.
1: What a crazy, crazy old game that one was. Christian Wolf will be a little bit disappointed with the amount of points they leaked defensively, but they're starting to build, get things back on track as they lead into September, and they've got strike all over the field. They've got plenty of points in them. They just need to sort out that defence.
0: And I've just had a look at the clock. We've already gone beyond 7:30. Can I just get a call from the studio whether we're staying for an interview or we're heading straight to the footy stadium? We're going to go to the footy stadium. Thank you for that, Ned, because so many tries. 40-32, that final score. We'll get you some of the wrap-up in the post-game of your fixture, Maury. It's off to the footy stadium for Souths and Parramatta.
2: Wow, I'm exhausted just listening. Thanks, Q. Thanks, Chop. Just put your 3-2-1s on the screen for us, mate, and any interviews Zeno has, we can play in our post-game show. Not far from taking the field here at the Sydney Football Stadium, the legacy bell will be rung here by Cathy Freeman and Greg Inglis. And we've had already, as part of Indigenous Round, Cathy Freeman, the great gold medalist of the 400 metres from the 2000 Sydney Olympics. GI, Glenn Eller, wonderful Wallaby, one of the great Eller brothers. And Nathan Merritt, all-time South Sydney legend, being introduced to the crowd here in the middle of the ground, who will be leading out South Sydney, Nathan Merritt and Greg Inglis. Jermaine Hopgood, I understand it, for the Parramatta side. Decent atmosphere. It's been the noisiest day I've ever experienced at a rugby league ground, with music and didgeridoos and a lot of fireworks and all the rest of it. Luke Lewis, good evening to you. After the craziness of Lang Park in Brisbane, what are you expecting tonight, South Sydney against Parramatta?
3: Well, it's been a crazy day, to say the least, Andrew. So I'm expecting, hopefully, a crazy rugby league game that's about to kick off here in about 5 minutes. But Yeah, look, I'm expecting South Sydney to win this game. I feel like they need to win this game. It's very important for them. There's a lot on the line. I think if they don't win tonight, I think that's their semi-final berth gone. So a big night for South Sydney. The crowd is absolutely rocking here for South Sydney as well. There's a lot of fans here to support them. Parramatta, they've got big boos when they ran out to do the warm-up. But, yeah, look, I think if Mitch Moses can run, it could really sort of set the field alight. So fingers crossed we do get a high-scoring game, a lot of outstanding tries and some big hits to go with it.
2: Yeah, I'm surprised you heard the boos over the rest of the noise here at the SFS. Michael Carrianis from the Daily and Sunday Telegraph is down on the touchline for us. What's the atmosphere like down there, MC?
4: Yeah, it is a great atmosphere, as you boys alluded to. There's some sporting royalty out here as well. You mentioned Kathy Freeman, Greg Inglis. There's some, you know, household names here to support Indigenous Round, but huge game for the South Sydney Rabbitohs. They've got a lot of players back, but Campbell Graham laid out with that calf injury, going to miss about a month of footy. Obviously, no Latrell Mitchell still, but David Fifita back, Cam Murray back, a couple of, Talis Duncan, a couple of huge inclusions for the South Sydney side, who are playing at the Sydney Football Stadium, the venue where they'd love to call home permanently, but not quite yet.
2: Jai Gray replaces Campbell Graham on the wing for the Rabbitohs in jersey 14, and replacing Jai Gray on the South Sydney bench, Moala Graham Taufa. And for Parramatta, hooker Talon De Silva to the bench, Riley Smith gets the start in jersey number 22. Kelma Tuolungi is out. He was named on the bench, replaced by Tony Mattielli. And also a debut for Josiah Funa Aiuti. He's a 20-year-old for the Parramatta Eels, listed in jersey number 19. They're 8th on 26 points, South Sydney. Parramatta Eels 13th on 20 points. They've played twice at this new ground, and it's one win apiece. They met in round 17, so not long ago, and South Sydney won at Western Sydney Stadium 32-12. They've won their last three. So the players are coming out onto the field here, and the Welcome to Country with Auntie Barb Sims, the Bidjigal Elder very shortly. The South team fullback Matt Dufty, wingers are Alex Johnston and also Jai Gray. Centres Talis Duncan and Jack Whiten. 5'8 Cody Walker, halfback Ashton Ward, lock Cam Murray. Second row is Adam Elliott and David Fifita. Front row is Keon Kolomatangi and Tevita Totola. Hooker Brandon Smith, bench Lockie Hubner, Sean Kepi, Jamie Humphreys, Jaden Sullivan, Tom Fletcher and Moala Graham Tower for the coach Wayne Bennett. For Parramatta fullback Isaiah Iongi, wingers are Brian Kelly and Josh Addo-Carr. Centres Will Bensony and Jordan Samrani. 5'8 Ronald Volkman, halfback Mitch Moses, lock Jack DeBellin. Second row is Kitione Kautonga and Jack Williams. Front row is Luca Moretti and Sam Tuaviti. The hooker Riley Smith and a bench of Saxon Pryke, Junior Barlaw, Tinkum Brown, Tony Mattielli, Talon De Silva and Josiah Funa Aiuti. The referee Wyatt Raymond, touch judges Dylan Wells and Daniel Luntringer. Grant Atkins is in the bunker. Coach of Parramatta is Jason Riles. Let's get downstairs.
5: Welcome to the Bidjigal Country, from our elders, past, present and emerging, to all our children here, to the Burramadigal people of the Freshwater Eel Dreaming Country, welcome to you as well, to your elders, past, present and emerging, to all your young ones here, to the South Sydney Rabbitohs and the Parramatta Eels, may we have a great night and may the best team win and go home safely, travel safe. But once all, let's be in it together. Let's all be together. I am, you are, we are all Australians here tonight. Thank you.
2: South Sydney lined up arm in arm at the northern end of the ground, and the Parramatta Eels in vastly different looking jerseys, Indigenous by colour, at the southern end of the ground. And they look more like a Penrith Panthers team than the Parramatta Eels. Gifts are exchanged. And wonderful to see Nathan Merritt facing his own very serious battle against cancer. Greg Inglis is out there. And to see Kathy Freeman here at the SFS, absolutely brilliant. What memories that invokes. So now after the ceremony, time for the footy. Already today, high scores in Perth, Manly, Warringah and Melbourne. The Storm came from 14-0 down to beat Manly 42-20. And at Lang Park, the Dolphins have come from 24-0 down to beat Brisbane 40-32. You ready for what's next, Louis? What a day it's been.
3: I am ready. I'm looking forward to this game. But I tell you what, the Parramatta jerseys, they are very dark. It doesn't really look much like Parramatta Eels.
2: It doesn't look anything like Parramatta Eels. I think they're gold or yellow numbers. That's about it. So, it's going to be South Sydney to kick off. They're running left to right as you look at your radio. Parramatta to get first use of the footy down at the southern end of the ground. Crowd, maybe 14,000, 15,000. This western side, very well populated. And referee White Raymond about to get us underway. Here we go. And the kickoff goes down to the in-goal area for the Parramatta Eels. And with the first hit up, Sam Tuiviti, he runs into three defenders, put to the ground 9 metres out from his own goal line, amongst them Keon Kulamatangi. Played to Riley Smith. Goes right to Kitione Kautonga. He's going to be tackled 12 metres out from his own goal line, southern end of the ground. Murray was there. Played to Riley Smith. Goes right to Jack DeBellin. DeBellin's tackled 19 metres out from his own line. And he plays the ball now to Smith. Goes short side right to Jack Williams. He's collared 28 metres out from his own line. 20 in from the eastern touchline. Played to Smith. Goes left to Moretti. He beat one tackle, got the pass away, and it's dropped by Volkman. So now the Rabbitohs come away with it. 30 metres out from the Parramatta line. The first mistake took, 45 seconds? Now the Bunnies. Played to Ashton Ward. Goes left, Kulamatangi, away to Totola. And the defence from Parramatta comes in the shape there of Williams. 27 out from the goal line. Ward plays it out the back. Left to right they go. Dufty got the pass away that time to Whiten. He's caught 17 out. 15 in from touch, western side. Brandon Smith, dummy half. Centre field left to Ward, then away. Through hands, Murray got the ball. Passing further away now to the second rower, hitting the ball up for the South Sydney Rabbitohs. And taking the tackle there was Adam Elliott. Plays it 3 metres out from the goal line. It goes to the short side left. South Sydney get into the in-goal area, but great defence by Parramatta, forcing the Rabbitoh touch in goal. We're going to the bunker to check things out, but no way on earth is that a try.
6: Joey, I have no try. My on-field ruling is that he gets tackled early, only slightly, but I'm starting at a penalty.
2: So, tackled ahead of acceptances, as hitting the ball up was Cody Walker. Delayed the pass. Brilliant wraparound ball for Talis Duncan, but was he caught on suspicion?
3: Yeah, Kelly. That was Brian Kelly. Talis definitely Duncan puts his arms on him before he gets the ball.
7: There are a number of players in the tackle here.
2: It's amazing pass by Walker around bodies.
3: Yeah, that's right. It definitely before that, because Cody Walker throws a dummy, slides through, and then gives a ball around the corner. Talis Duncan's waiting for the ball.
7: And the proximity of the goal line.
3: And then Brian Kelly can't help himself. He has to put his hands on him before he does get the ball. Just a natural reaction.
2: Yeah.
3: But it will be a penalty. Could even be a penalty try.
2: Minute 30 gone.
6: That's what he's looking at.
2: No score. And they're looking at how the proximity of...
7: In our opinion, Brian Kelly's tackle here constitutes a professional foul due to the proximity of the line and the option, obviously, of Alex the winger on the outside, Alex Johnson. We have a decision.
6: Brian.
3: You penalty try.
6: Yeah, I got you.
2: I think it's going to be a sin bin instead. He didn't say penalty try. He said professional foul. But let's find out.
6: Proximity to the goal line. They're nice and close to the goal line. And there's actually no defender in behind, okay? So it's a professional foul.
2: In the bin for 10 minutes, Brian Kelly. After 90 seconds, no score. Penalty to the Rabbitohs. Eels down to 12 men. Touchline, Michael Carrianis.
4: Yeah, it's hard to argue with all of that. It's hard to argue with Brian Kelly just making that preemptive play. And, you know, it was the slightest of contacts. If that was in the run of play, you probably just, it goes unnoticed. But, yeah, it's a sin bin, probably, definitely a penalty. I don't think it was a penalty try at all.
2: Yeah, no, I don't either. All right, thank you, Michael. So South Sydney will get a great opportunity here. 10 metres out from the goal line and just punting it over the eastern touchline is Talis Duncan.
3: Gives it out a good start, Parramatta. A drop ball and 10 minutes in the bin and a minute 30 of game.
2: Horrendous. Ashton Ward goes right to Totola. The good news for Parramatta, though, it's still no score. As the Rabbitohs 11 metres out, played to Brandon Smith, goes to the right, Waterway to Walker, then away Dufty, can't link up with White, who would have scored untouched. 8 metres out from the line. Mind you, the way the guys, the way the games have gone today, you'd much rather let the opposition score first. Here's Fifita now, tackled 3 metres out from the line by Kau Tonga, played to White and goes left. Brandon Smith away to Murray, links up with Ward to Walker, then on to Talis Duncan, away to the King, Alex Johnston. Score 13, too much for 12. South Sydney 4, Parramatta 0 here at the SFS. Only 2.5 minutes gone, and there's enough action already here, Louis, to be right in keeping with what we've seen throughout the day in Perth, Brisbane, and now Sydney. Try to Johnston, Rabbitohs 4, Eels 0.
3: It's the worst start you could possibly have here for Parramatta. Their very first set, they come up with an error on play three coming out of their own end. Then they give away a penalty and they get 10 in the bin. And then really nice set up here from South Sydney. They actually got it quite wrong on that left edge. Their back rower there, I think, I can't even see what, it might have been Adam Elliott, that just gets that run a little bit wrong, doesn't get the shape that they wanted, but they still get the passing right. Good work there from Talis Duncan, just to give early pass there to Alex Johnston. Like you said, the king of scoring tries in the NRL, and he goes over for another one. 4-0, kick to come, only, what, 4 minutes into the game.
2: Touchline, Michael Carrianis.
4: Yeah, there's very ominous signs for the Parramatta Eels. They fumbled the ball, they've got a man in the sin bin, and they've conceded a try on the opening 3.5 minutes of this encounter. We know how fast and how quickly South Sydney can put back-to-back points on.
2: Here's Ashton Ward, Michael, 24 out, and a metre in from the eastern touchline. South 4, Parramatta 0. In comes Ward with the right boot, strikes it, missing near side. No goal, waved away. But it is 4-0, the Rabbitohs over the Eels after 3 minutes and 42 seconds. And Parramatta down to 12 men with Brian Kelly in the bin for another 7 minutes and 49 seconds. Wins already today for the Dolphins and for the Melbourne Storm to keep its finals hopes alive. Now, the AFL around the grounds, first quarter at Adelaide Oval, and the Adelaide Crows leading Richmond 2-1. Keep up to date with the Wallabies test later against Japan in Osaka. Here's the kickoff, allowed to bounce by South Sydney on the 10-metre line, but they do come away with it. Walker links up with Keon Kolomatangi, and he's tackled 13 metres out from his own goal line. Brandon Smith in a dummy half. Comes centre field right, this time to Totola. He's wrapped up, 19 out from his own line. Plays the ball now to Brandon Smith. Goes back to the left side to Elliott. He's wrapped up, 29 out from his own line. Riley Smith involved with Moretti. Played to Brandon Smith. Comes back right to Murray. Plays out the back. It comes to Ward. And he's put to the ground, ball and all. Heavy tackle. 35 out from his own line by Josh Adokar. Now they work it short side right to Fifita. Standing. Can he deliver, David Fifita? No. He's held up 4 metres short of halfway. Really good work defensively there from Samrani. Cody Walker kicks. A shallow kick from about halfway, but it bounces all the way down to within 2 metres of the goal line. It's retrieved here by Parramatta's Will Bensony, and he's tackled 18 out from his own line. South 4, Parramatta 0, NRL Saturday here on ABC Sport as Iongi runs right across field and he's easily picked off. 19 out from his own line by Walker, play to Moses, short ball right to Jack Williams, and he's going to be taken and pushed across field again. 25 out from his own line, Parramatta with a footy, Riley Smith. Comes centre field left this time, and the tackle made on Samrani. 35 out from his own goal line. Played to Smith. Short ball right to Bellin. He's over the 40. Claimed 7 short of halfway and centre field by Kolomatangi. On the last, it comes right to Mitch Moses. Towering kick to the left wing of Alex Johnston. Moves to his right. Catches it. 15 out from his own line. Comes into what looks to be a really good Parramatta chase. And over the top was Volkman. 25 out from the south line. Rabbitohs 4, Eels 0. 5.5 gone. Another 6 minutes in the bin for Brian Kelly.
3: Yeah, I'll tell you what, South Sydney, they're doing a good job in defence. They come up with a nice kick, but I love their line speed at the moment. They're not giving away too many metres there for Parramatta. And I like this setup as well. They're setting up one side for a big shift, and then they go back to the middle for a kick.
2: Adam Elliott plays a 10 short of halfway. Smith to the right, Murray to Ward, then quick hands away. Dufty linked up with White to Gray down the right touchline. Oscar past Iongi easily, but Iongi had the speed to come and grab him. 10 metres out. They've got to score if they go to the left. White to Ward to Kolomatangi to Walker. Cut out ball to Duncan. Give it to AJ. Oh, Talis Duncan. back and stands in the tackle of Williams, 8 metres out. 5 in from touch. They should have scored. Played to Elliott on the last. Goes to Walker. Walker is stab kick. It ends up in goal. And chasing it through, Tavita the Tola scores a try. The ball ricocheted off the upright. Straight to Tavita to Tola. And Parramatta's nightmare continues. It's 8-0 to the Rabbitohs. 6.5 gone. Electric start by South Sydney. And Parramatta can't believe what's happening to them. 8-0 Bunnies. Totola scores off the upright.
3: I tell you one thing I do love about South Sydney is their setup coming out of their own end. They set up one side for a big shift. It doesn't matter if it's right or left. And there were some silky hands there from Ward to get the ball out to Jai Gray. But I tell you what, Talis Duncan did a good job here. He pulled up. If you had to pass the ball to Alex Johnson, it would have been no try. The Parramatta player got taken out, so he submitted to the tackle. And then it was just a quick thinking there by Cody Walker. When he gets the ball in hand, he aims for that post. Gets a little bit of a banana kick. It hits the post. But the hands of the big man, Tavita Totola, he bends over right down by his ankles, gets it at full speed, and scores a great try for South Sydney.
2: That's a fair old pickup, wasn't it? We'll go down to MC after this kick. It's right in front, 10 metres out, and I've got Clinton Chafowski's ABC Player of the Year points from the Dolphins. 40 points to 32 win over Brisbane. But first things first, here's Ashton Ward next to the post, 10 metres out, and he kicks the goal. He's one out of two. South Sydney 10, Parramatta 0. Another 3 minutes and 47 seconds the Eels have without Brian Kelly. Down to you, Michael Carayannis.
4: Yeah, Louis spot on there. That left-hand side was the right call by Talis Duncan. It was Adam Elliott who just overtimed, mistimed his run and took out a defender of the Parramatta Eels. And if they played on, it would have been an obstruction. So great vision there from Talis Duncan to take that tackle, and it led to a nice kick from Cody Walker for Tavita Totola to score.
2: So now the Parramatta Eels through Volkman will kick off. 10-0 South already. Boy. So Volkman sends the ball down to the northern end. It's an awkward-looking kick, and it sits up on its point to Cody Walker, 10 out from his own line. And there he runs into Williams and Smith, put to the ground, 16 out from his own line and 10 in from the far or eastern touchline. Played to Duncan. Sends it open side right to Adam Elliott. Nice to see him playing some footy down. 21 out from his own goal line. Brandon Smith goes right. Keon Kolomatangi. Charged at Riley Smith. Beat one on the way through Kau Tonga. Plays it 34 out from his own goal line. Brandon Smith works it right to Murray. He's taken 4 metres short of halfway by DeBellin and Volkman. And it's a set restart. This Parramatta side has started in the most woeful way possible. South 10 metres in Parramatta territory. Totola plays it to Smith. Switcheroo back to the right side as they work it now. 30 metres out from the goal line. Played by Murray to Smith. Goes left to Ward. Plays out the back. Intercepted by Moses. No, Mitch got there and lost it and knocked it on. Well, he got there for the intercept and dropped it, Mitch Moses. And that's in keeping with Parramatta's start. It will end up being a South Sydney scrum feed. 29 out from the Eels line, right in the centre of the ground. 10-0 in favour of the Rabbitohs. 9 minutes gone, Luke Lewis.
3: Yeah, well, Ashton Ward, I'll tell you what, he could see Mitch Moses coming out, but he went to pass it. He just couldn't pull himself back to hold that ball. And Mitch Moses could have been down the other end, but unlucky there for Mitch Moses and Parramatta. But they better learn how to tackle quick, smart Parramatta, because they are making breaks straight up the middle of the field, and they're making Parramatta look like young kids.
2: So South Sydney, 29 out, right in front. Scrum, Fenton one, and it's Dufty steps straight past one. Dragged down 19 out from the Parramatta line. 10-0 South, ball played to Brandon Smith. Goes left to Totola. Crashed to the ground, 9 metres out from the Parramatta line. Rabbitohs looking for a third try already. Smith goes left. Now Ward away to Walker. Double cutout pass, and the King is in again. Alex Johnston with a throw upon his head. Over to score in the southeast corner. He's got two. 10 minutes gone. South Sydney 14, Parramatta 0. Minute 30 with Brian Kelly still in the sin bin. And all this means to me, Luke Lewis, is the Eels are now specials. 14-0 on this Saturday is an absolute curse. But the Rabbitohs are all over Parramatta, and AJ's got two already.
3: Yeah, AJ's got two. Great finisher, isn't he, AJ? But I tell you what, this pass is absolutely beautiful here from Cody Walker. I thought he was going to go short to Talis Duncan the way that it was set up, but he just flicks it off the wrist, comes up with a really nice pass, hits Alex Johnson at 100 miles an hour, and he just uses his speed to get over in that corner. Does a bit of a flip as he puts the ball down and scores a double already, and we're 11 minutes in to this game, and he's got a double. I reckon he's going to go over a few more times tonight, Andrew.
2: do you? You're saying five tries.
3: Not five, but maybe four.
2: Touchline, Michael Carrianis.
4: Well, the mood they're in, the poor defensive efforts of the Parramatta Eels, plus Cody Walker's form. He loves playing off the front foot and against a flimsy defensive unit, and he's going to terrorise them all day.
2: 234 tries now for Alex Johnston. Here's Ashton Ward, 23 metres out, just in from the eastern touchline. We've only had 11 minutes. 14-0 to South. Here's Ward with the right boot. He strikes it, heading towards the post, missed it. And he's one from three. He's missed the two out there from the touchline. But it's South Sydney 14, Parramatta 0. Around the grounds in the AFL, first goal for the Crows. Adelaide leads Richmond 8-1 in the first quarter. And as I said, Manly led Melbourne in Perth 14-0 and got beat 42-20. Brisbane led the Dolphins 24-0 at Lang Park and lost 40-32. The ABC Player of the Year points from Clinton Schafowski. 3 to Dolphins forward Max Platt. 2 to fullback Hamiso Tabuai-Fadou, who scored 2 tries today. And 1 point to halfback Isaiah Katoa. 3 points Max Platt, 2 Hamiso Tabuai-Fadou, 1 Isaiah Katoa. We'll hear their wrap-up in the post-game show between 9.30 and 10. And hear the Hammer speaking with our own Zane Bojack. So now play 2 from the kickoff. It's Adam Elliott for South. Scored 24 out from his own goal line as Brian Kelly's back on the field. So here was Sinbin without a score and he returns at 14-0 down. Rabbitohs on their 30. Comes to the right Ward. Turns it in for Fafita. Charged over the top of Moretti. Taken by Smith. 7 short of halfway. Played to Smith. Goes left to Dufty over halfway. Matt Dufty's going to be taken. Kautonga over the top. 6 metres in Eels territory. On the last, Brandon Smith goes right to Ward. He's smashed to the ground by Smith as he kicks it downfield for Ioni's catch. 18 out from his own line, and he's then going to be taken by White and 12 in from touch Western side. 14-0 to South, 12 minutes gone. NRL Saturday with Luke Lewis, Michael Carriana, Sam Andrew Moore as Parramatta outside their 20 down. And a car from dummy half ran across field and is easily picked off. Smashed to the ground, 21 out from his own goal line. Smith was in there in concert with Murray. Now it comes right to Brian Kelly. He's wrapped up, 27 out from his own line. Played to Smith. Comes to the left to Bellin. One out run. He's tackled, 13 short of halfway, and it's the last. Riley Smith goes right away there to Mitch Moses. Parramatta were hoping to get a penalty for an offside marker, but they don't. Kick downfield's caught by Dufty, facing his own goal line. Heads over the 10. Gets to the 20, and he's going to be confronted by Moretti. And put to the ground with help coming from Williams. 21 out from the South Sydney line. Played quickly to Ward. Goes right to Gray. And he's caught 28 out from his own line. We've had 13 minutes, Louie, and it's 14-0 to the Rabbitohs.
3: Yeah, again, Parramatta just can't get out of their own end with some strong carries because the defence of South Sydney's brilliant. Here they are sitting up on that right edge where they love to shift that left side. So they're doing everything right, South.
2: Murray, Ward, Elliott. Elliott up the middle, taken 2 short of halfway. 20 in from the eastern touchline by Moses and Williams. Fights to his feet. Plays to Brandon Smith. Goes right to Keon Kalamatangi. Well, he took for a ride with him a little bit there, Moretti. Tackled down, Tuaviti with Smith. On the last, a kick from Ward. Dropping back is Addo Carr, and he catches it 1 metre out from his own line. Beautifully weighted by Ashton Ward. Runs across field, and he's picked off about 8 metres out from his own goal line. Addo Carr plays the ball to Volkman. Goes right to Samrani. And Samrani had a terrific game against the West Tigers last Sunday. He's 15 out from his own line. Played to Volkman, goes right. Isaiah Ioni set a field, taken by Kalamatangi. 21 out from his own line. Also in there was Brandon Smith. Now it's Brian Kelly. He's tackled, 33 out from his own line. 20 in from eastern touchline. Played to Smith. He sets off from dummy half, then set a dummy, but he's collected just short of halfway. Good tackle by Brandon Smith again. Played on the last. Kick off the right boot of Moses. And it's a floater down to Jai Gray. He catches it, 10 out from his own line. He'll head to the 20, takes on Samrani, beats him, beats Addo Carr, who comes back at him. 26 out from his own line, 3 in from the western touchline, plays the ball to Ward, sends it left to Whiten. Whiten dummy straightens, tackled, 15 short of halfway. South 14, Parramatta 0, touchline we go, Michael Carrianis.
4: Yeah, South are just way too fast at the moment for Parramatta. Parramatta struggling to get back. They're winning every ruck, South Sydney, defensively and offensively, and just put Parramatta on the back foot.
2: Murray to the left. Ward away. Walker straight through. Drag down 36 out for the goal line. 20 in from touch. Eastern side by Mitch Moses and Cody Walker staying down. He's on one knee, gets to his feet, reluctantly plays it. It goes right to Colin Matangi. Trainer out to look at Cody Walker. Colin Matangi caught 31 out from the line, played on the last. Comes right to Ward with a kick from 31 metres out. Pretty shallow. Adokar against Gray and White. And White in the catch. Still the last. He's wrapped up ball and all. 14 out from his own goal line. 14-0 South lead Parramatta after 15 and a half minutes.
3: Well, I reckon Parramatta have been lucky a few times not to give away a couple of set restarts. There's been a couple of holding downs, a couple of extra little efforts. They've got to be careful, Parramatta. They don't want to gift field position to South Sydney. So they're not doing all the little things right at the moment, but they've just got to keep getting his ball out of this end of the field.
2: Riley Smith has shed the headgear and he's hit a dummy half. He sent it to the right edge. Iongi, he's going to be tackled 11 metres short of halfway.

0: 18 in from the eastern touchline. It's played and it comes open side left. Parramatta up to the halfway line. Trailing 14-0, three early tries for South Sydney as the ball's played by Moretti. Goes to the right side, Moses to Williams. And Jack Williams caught about 8 metres in South's half. 15 in from the eastern touchline. Played on the last. Smith finds Moses with a kick downfield. Ty kick Gray. Flying through at O'Carr. Jai Gray, great catch. Gosh, he's a good footballer. And he'll play it 7 out from his own line to Ward. And Ward, it slips out of his hands. Scooped up by Dufty. Look out. Pass one over the 20, the 30, over the 40. Moses in cover, missed him hopelessly. What a tackle, Luca Moretti. 8 metres in Parramatta's half. Played to Fifita. Takes on the marker, Zemrani. Back to Dufty. Dufty steps past to Avini. Now he's claimed 11 metres out. They've got a score if they go left. They have to. Whiten goes left. Ward, Murray. It's 100 on two, but it's a shocking pass to Elliott, and he stumbles 9 metres out. Brandon Smith out of dummy half, goes himself, knocked to the ground by Tuaviti and Kelly, and then lost the ball. How did they not score? It's a shocking pass from Murray to Elliott. They had to score, but they don't, Luke Lewis, and it remains South 14, Parramatta 0. Let's hear the challenge
1: Captain
0: first.
1: Captain Zoe, on-field ruling is lost. South believe there's a strip.
0: 17 minutes, 13 gone. 14-0, Rabbitohs over the Eels.
2: Yeah, well, they're saying there's a strip here, and it was Smithy that just jumped straight up and says, no challenge. And you're right, he's right. There's hands all over it.
3: Pulls at the ball, continues to play at the ball, and dislodges the ball.
2: I'll tell you what, if...
0: Brian Kelly.
3: Challenged by South Sydney is
2: and
3: successful.
2: And when David Fifita got out of dummy half, I don't reckon the marker was square. They got lucky on that one. But when the ball went back to Dufty, he was just so tired from the run. He had no more energy to get there. He would have scored as well. But great scramble defence there from Parramatta to hold South Sydney out. But, yeah, poor skill execution there for South Sydney. They should have scored for sure.
0: They might anyway. Tap taken and comes to Keon Komatungi. He's only 2 metres out from the goal line. 14-0 Rabbitohs. It's about to be 18 or 20. He comes to the right, you would think. Now it's with the second rower for Fifita. Down he goes on his back. 3 metres out from the Parramatta goal line. Brandon Smith awaits in front of the right upright. Sends it away left to Tola, looking for a double with a show and go. But he's taken by DeBellin. 3 metres away. Brandon Smith went right to a juggling Murray, but he held on to it. Tackled by Smith, 1 metre away. Brandon Smith, he burrows, he scores right between the sticks. 4 tries to South, 18-0 the lead, 18 minutes gone. They're going at a point a minute against the Parramatta side that can't go a yard. Rabbitohs are much too good. 18-0 with a kick to come, the try for the cheese. Brandon Smith.
2: I tell you what, it wasn't perfect, was it, for South Sydney, but they come up with a couple of nice catches under pressure. Cam Murray especially there, but I tell you what, he deserves a try here nice and early, Cam Smith. He's been really good for South Sydney. Did I just say Cam Smith? Sorry,
0: yes.
2: Brandon Smith. But look, he's been great for South Sydney. I love the way that he's defending. His double efforts have been great. His service out of dummy half's been outstanding. And he just sees a bit of an opportunity. He's very... solid. He's got a good build and he's very strong. So he scores an easy try under the stick. So nice try there by South Sydney.
0: So it is 18-0.
2: I can't believe I just said Cam Smith. That was 10 years
0: ago. I said Alex Johnston had a throne on his head instead of a crown. So, hey, we're to bag each other. Here's Ashton Ward right in front. Shortly down to someone who never makes those mistakes. The great Michael Carrianis. 18-0, 19 minutes gone, this for 20. Here's Ward in front, 10 out, kicks the goal. He's 2 out of 4. This is an old-fashioned annihilation. 20-0, South over Parramatta. And you can only hope Parramatta watched the Broncos-Dolphins game earlier, Michael, down to you.
4: Yeah, one can only hope, but I just don't see it in this Parramatta side. They're out on their feet, and that try was off the back of a quick play the ball again from Cam Murray. They just went in the rock there. On the back foot, continuously here, the Parramatta Eels. He's gone to his bench, Jason Ross, to try and salvage something. Junior Palo has just come onto the field.
0: I agree. This is looking much more like an 82-12 than a come-from-behind from 24-0 down performance. So we shall see the kickoff. It's with Keon Komatungi. He's wrapped up 11 out from his own line, 19.5 gone. And the score line is South Sydney in front, 20-0. And they've been going at such a rate, the scoreboard here can't even keep up. Here's the Rabbitohs. Now it's back Rabbitohs 22 out from their own goal line. The ball is played to Brandon Smith. Centre left to Elliott. Got straight past Williams. Now taken by Riley Smith. 32 out from his own line. Brandon Smith. Cut out ball right to Fifita centre field. He threw another one to Bellin. Taken five short of halfway. He plays the ball on the last. Comes short side right to Ward. Kicks it downfield. Back there Isaiah Iongi. Back, back, back. And the catch. 6 metres out from his own line. Heads over the 10. Near the 20. Runs into the chase of Murray. 18 metres out from his own goal line. South 20, Parramatta 0, midway through the first half. Here's Addo Carr in centre field. Replacement for Parramatta, Saxon Pryke comes on the field. His sixth appearance in the NRL. Played to Iongi. Goes right to Brian Kelly. He's going to be tackled 30 out from his own line. Ball spews out the back to Moses. He gets it away now to Will Bensony. And then a one-handed handoff again this time as they keep it alive. Parramatta up over halfway. They go for one of the few times tonight. And finally, Pryke is tackled 3 metres in South half. Played to Smith, goes left. Moses to Volkman. Volkman stunning. Tackled by Ward. 34 out from the goal line. Plays it to Smith. He picks it up. Goes himself from dummy half. He offloaded away to his right. Tackle made. 20 metres out from the goal line on Tiencum Brown. Now comes left. Kick over the top by Moses on the last. Looking for Addo Carr or Semrani. Semrani the catch. Does he get it down for the try? No. We're going to the bunker.
1: Here
0: we go.
1: Grant, I have no try. Kicked on five. Coming to six. Just confirm that it's grounded short and then he loses it.
0: Okay, well, that, I guess, would be in keeping with Parramatta's night thus far. South 20, Parramatta 0, 21 minutes gone, and that's as close as the Eels have come.
2: Yeah, they haven't been over the halfway line, really, to get an opportunity, but it's a nice little kick. They're checking the onside now. I'm looking at that okay. Looks slightly off, but it can't really get a good angle on it, so I'll leave it with them boys up there. But I do believe he does come up short.
3: All players are competing for the ball.
2: They're not getting a good view here, either.
0: No, in the TV we've got sort of about 10-second delay. So Semrani with a
3: clean
0: catch.
3: Possession there by Jordan Semrani.
0: Jai Gray was competing with him. And then...
1: Grant, just have a look if he tackles him in the air
2: Right, does he lose the ball? Does he have the point of the ball on the ground before he drops
0: very,
2: down?
0: Very close, Louis.
3: Just looking to see if there's a tackle in there after the initial compete.
2: Well, he does jump up. He's competing for the ball.
0: He was.
2: He's already in the air. And then he tackles him in the air while he's in the air. So it's a tackle in the air together.
1: Paddy.
0: It's a joint in the air tackle. Frequent flyer points all the way around.
2: But that's a natural.
3: The ruling that Jai Gray is just competing at this stage.
0: Yes. Yeah. And what else are you supposed to do?
2: Yeah.
0: He's gone for the footy legitimately and then wraps his arms around the ball.
3: Jai Gray is just looking to tackle the ball there.
0: Yes. Thank you. Grant Atkins in the bunker.
2: Nice with it. Makes sense for us.
0: But what happens next? He grounds the ball very close to the goal line.
2: I can't say he's got that downward pressure, but...
3: John Semrani loses control of the ball prior to the goal line. We have a decision.
0: Not much in it, Michael Carrianis, down to you on the touchline.
4: No, but I think that's the right decision. Parramatta going to be shocked here. Mitch Moses about to line up kick, and all the Parramatta are set up, ready to get the ball back from a kickoff, but they're going to have to come back upfield now and get set. But yeah, I think it's the right call.
0: So change over to South. Mitch Moses, though, he wants... Here we go.
5: It's been a lot of luck against us. We're not just make sure it's not going that
1: line. I disagree with that tape.
0: Yeah.
1: But
0: I'm just
1: in the ball.
0: Well, that was all reasonably polite from Mitch. He's one of the great arm flappers in the competition. He and Guffo and James Tedesco, I think, are the podium
2: Guffo
0: finishers.
2: Guffo was the best last week when he was arguing he got the call. Do you remember that one?
0: Yeah, that's right. Here's South Sydney now from the changeover. 14 out from their own line. South 20, Parramatta 0, 21 minutes gone. You with Luke Lewis, Michael Carrianis. I'm Andrew Moore here on NRL Saturday. On the field, by the way, for South Sydney, Jamie Humphreys. Gee, he's been good for them this year. And he's in at dummy half. 24 out from his own line. He goes left away to Elliott. Bounced away from Williams. Put to the ground now. About 30 out from his own goal line by Junior Barlorn Pryke. Down to the right to Tola. He's caught 35 out from his own line. 20 in from touch on the western side. Plays the ball. Picked up by Humphrey. Short ball right to Fifita. He's caught 8 short of halfway and 18 in from touch on the western side of the field. Now comes away right to Ward. Drills a kick on the last. Straight down the throat of Iongi. 10 out from the Parramatta line. And he sends a 20-metre pass away right to Brian Kelly. Kelly's got it. Takes on the defence of Talis Duncan out there at Elliott. And the tackle successful, 21 out from the Parramatta goal line. Now it goes left to Will Bensony, and he's wrapped up by three defenders, including Murray and Humphreys. 28

0: He's got it. He's going to be surrounded. He steps a little this way and a little that way, and he's gently pushed over the dead ball line by Yongi. Goal line dropout for South. South 20, Parramatta 0 here at the SFS with 23 minutes gone.
1: Yeah, I'd like to see this replay here. You got Duncan. He actually gets taken out. I reckon he might get the... They'll get the, a penalty here, maybe. Can they make a decision on that? He actually gets taken out, Dallas Duncan.
0: So I didn't think any Parramatta player did anything wrong there, to be honest. Here's a short line dropout from Humphreys. It's going to go to the 20-metre line for Isaiah Iongi with a catch. And he got through Whiten, taken 18 out from the South Sydney line and 15 in from the Western touchline. Ball played to Riley Smith, goes right to Kau Tonga. He's caught 12 out from the goal line. South 20, Parramatta 0, 16 minutes, 15 left in the half. Volkman goes right to Moses, then out the back. Here comes Benson, he's knocked on the ground, 11 out from the line, and Brian Kelly flaps his arms around. He wanted the footy. Now they go left, Volkman away to Pryke. Up the centre he goes, and he's put on his back, 4 metres out from the line. One of the few tests for the Rabbitohs defence thus far. Riley Smith spins it left to Volkman, then away it comes to Samrani. Steps into White and Ward, caught 3 out from the goal line. Last play for Parramatta in the northwest corner. Played to Smith, goes right to Volkman. The kick from 11 metres out, the chase is on. A Parramatta player hit the deck, but ruled to have run into a South player, Mitch Moses. And it's caught by Adam Elliott. He's got a 4 out from his own line. They play it and it goes left to Duncan. He's caught 9 out from his own line. South 20, Parramatta 0, 15 minutes 30 to go in the half.
1: You can see that South Sydney are starting to get a little bit of fatigue now. The shape that they had coming out of their own end to start the first 15 to 20 minutes is all gone. You can see they're getting tired. Their body language is down. So
0: first time they've had to do any defence.
1: Yeah, correct. So good work by Parramatta just to work their way back into the game.
0: Here's Johnston, who had the crown on his head. Well, sitting on the throne, plays it, and it comes to the right. Dufty got the pass away. Now magnificent cut-out ball to Gray. He's over halfway, over the 40. He's got support, found it in Ward. Ward is tackled, gets up to go again, beating Riley Smith. Finished off 18 out there by Yongi. They've got the overlap to the left again. Cody Walker, a quadruple cut-out to Talis Duncan. Now Alex Johnston steps in field. Crown on head, leaps off the throne and scores 3. He's done it, Ezra Mam. South 24, Parramatta 0. 25 and a half minutes gone here at the Sydney Football Stadium. And Alex Johnston gets his 235th career try. 24-0 with a kick to come. That's his third of the evening.
1: Well, Cody Walker needs to take a bow. He's been brilliant for South Sydney. All these tries he's pretty much been involved with. But this is a brilliant pass down this right edge to find Jai Gray. He just throws a dummy, gets behind the back of the defensive line, puts Jai Gray in the open space, and then again creates that open space to that left-hand side. And this time they get the passing right. Beautiful cutout pass straight over to Talis Duncan. He doesn't overplay his hand, just gives the ball to Alex Johnston. And we all know what he knows what to do when there's open space in front of him and there's a try line behind it. It's try time for sure. Well done, South Sydney. 24-0, kick to come, 13 minutes to go.
0: Touchline, that's Michael Carrianis.
2: Yes, it is. I love the reaction of South Sydney's teammates when Alex Johnston gets the ball. He's still 15 metres from the try line. Had a few players in front of him, but they all had their hands up, ready to celebrate, knowing what he could do, and for good reasons. Already scored a treble tonight and could be a couple more.
0: 24-0. So you're saying 5 tries, Michael?
2: Let's go.
0: Well, he's got time. 13 minutes and 15 seconds to go in the first half. So 26 and a half gone. 24-0. This is Ashton Ward's bogey side thus far. He's missed with 2 shots from out there. This one a couple of metres in from the touchline. 24-0, Rabbitohs. Second game in a row we've had a 24-0 scoreline. Ward, he strikes it with the right boot. He's hurt himself and he's missed the goal as well. He's pulled up lame from the kick. He's 2 from 5. Oh, gee, he's limping badly, Michael Carrianis, and the trainer's calling for help.
2: He's done his hamstring. Done. He caught it as soon as he kicked it. He goes, I've done my hamstring, and he's coming from the field. Big news here for South. And obviously, Jamie Humphreys is on the field. They've got Jaden Sullivan as well with the interchange card. So Jaden Sullivan will move to the halfback role for South Sydney.
0: Yeah, that's interesting, isn't it? So they're going to keep Jamie Humphreys a dummy half rather than call back Brandon Smith. And Jaden Sullivan will go into the halves. Oh, that's shocking, Louis. He's being assisted from the field, Ashton Ward, after doing his hammy, taking a shot for goal.
1: Yeah, not a good sign, but, yeah, poor buggy. He felt

0: straight away. You could see the look on his face, but yeah, it's horrible to see him going off. He was actually having a really good game. He's doing a great job of his kicking game, especially down in this right corner. So they're going to miss him, South Sydney.
1: He's had a wonderful year. Here's Keon Kalamatangi from the kickoff call. 15 out from his own line around the grounds. AFL second quarter. Adelaide 21, leading Richmond 14. Rugby underway in Osaka. No score Japan and the Wallabies. So now it is South with a 25 out from their own goal line. The ball's going to be played here by Lachlan Hubner on the field. Sullivan's first touch. He turns it in for Fafita. And he's caught 30 out from his own line by Barlaw and Smith. Played to Humphrey. Centre field left to Murray. Caught 10 short of halfway. Boy, this is all South. 24-0 they lead, but Ashton Ward gone. Hamstring gone. That might be his season over. Kick downfield. Caught by Iongi. 18 out from his own line. Steps in through Hubner. And now claimed by Fafita and Humphreys. Right on the Parramatta 30. It's played down. Volkman sends the ball right to Jordan Samrani. He's wrapped up centre field. Southern end. 12 short of halfway. Played now to Moses. Sends it right to Brian Kelly. Kelly's dealt with by the defence. Shoved back by Colin Matangi. Walker involved as well. Six short of halfway. Riley Smith. Dummies goes himself. Wrapped up 4 metres in Rabbitohs territory. 19 in from the eastern touchline. It's played and they spin it away left. Right in the centre of the park. The Eels have it. Now 37 away. Played by Moses on the last. That means the kick from Ronald Boltman. Up she goes to the northwest corner. Adakar against Gray. Oh, Joe Gray, great catch. Spins away from him. He's over the 20. I love this dude. Taken by Volkman, 29 out from his own line. South 24, Parramatta 0. 11 minutes 30 to go in the half as Whiten's now caught 14 short of halfway. That was brilliant.
0: He caught it one-handed. He had so much pressure coming down. He didn't even jump up. He's just sort of trying to hold Adakar off while he was watching the ball. Catches it one-handed and goes, I'm with you. I love him as well. I love watching him. He always comes up with something special on the footy field.
1: Set restart for South Parra. Inside the 10, Sean Kepi on the field for the Rabbitohs, who are now 1 metre inside Parramatta territory. Hubner plays it. Goes left to Colin Matangi. Great driving run by Keon. Now down 36 out from the Eels line. Set a field and the ball came out the back. Oh, he's lost it, Keon. Colin Matangi in the tackle. 11 minutes left in the first half. That's a real let-off for Parramatta. Rabbitohs 24, Eels 0. 10 minutes 30 left in the first half. We go down. Oh, what happened?
0: Oh, he should have fought it. Raked it out.
1: Well, no challenge.
0: He didn't challenge it.
1: And they've already had a successful challenge. In fact, watching Keon Kalamatangi's body language, Louis, he conceded defeat there very quickly.
0: Yeah, maybe he just thought it was his own arm, but it was definitely a Parramatta arm that ripped it out.
1: He thought it was his own arm. Wow, Parramatta wins the scrum. Can you do that? Here's Samrani, caught 9 metres short of halfway. There are 100 lines there on the tip of my tongue, but I'm not going to use any of them, Louis. 1 metre short of halfway now, Parramatta down 24-0. It's played to Smith, goes right through hands, back on the inside to Jack Williams, and he's wrapped up 7 metres in South territory. 15 in from touch on the eastern side. He plays the ball to Smith, goes away left this time, Pryke. Got a short ball on to Brown. He's caught 32 out from the south line, middle of the park. Smith, left to Volkman. Offloads there to Iongi. Delayed pass Samrani. Steps past Whiten. Whiten comes back at him from behind. Tackles him 9 out. 10 in from touch in the northwest corner. Played on the last tackle to Smith. There's a Parramatta down in back play. An Eel. Volkman kicks over the top. It's perfect near the upright. The ball dropped by Anamelli and he recovers it. Gets into the field of play. Passed it to Johnston. Here he goes. Over the 20. Over the 30. Oh, Popeye. Over halfway. Here comes Moses. Passes right to Walker. Walker beats one over the 20. The 10. See ya. What a try. The Harlem Globetrotters are in town, but I don't think Parramatta could beat the Washington Generals. Try to Walker. Great run, Johnston. Great recovery, Elliott. 28-0. Eels players gone in back play. It's all happening, Louis.
0: It's all happening. It's Iongi in the backfield. He's still down. He's gone. The signal for the bench. The ball gets kicked at the post. South Sydney come up with a bit of a knock on, but it goes backwards in goal. And it's a really nice pick up there from Adam Elliott. And he just runs around, gets the ball to Alex Johnston. And then I thought he was away. But Mitch Moses, he shows some toe to run him down. But the pass from Johnston to pick up Cody Walker. Oh. Beautiful right foot step. And he's away to the corner and scores a great try. Look, they've got something stopped.
2: Under review for a potential wall.
1: A potential wall.
0: potential war.
1: Where's

0: truck when you need him, down to the touchline.
1: Kitchens is onside, looking at the actions of Sean Kepi and Cody Walker.
0: So the kick from Volkman.
1: They go back and form a wall. This is an obstruction against...
2: Where are they forming a wall? They're looking at the ball.
1: South Sydney. We have a decision.
2: I feel like they're looking at the ball there.
0: You know, again, I don't
2: like... I don't see a wall. A wall of two people.
0: It's a short wall.
2: A short wall, what? It's got three bricks in it.
0: Hey.
2: Seriously.
0: A wall's a wall's a wall. Down to you, Michael Carayannis. No try.
3: No try, but Isaiah Ongi just limped from the field. As Louis said, his night is done and dusted. That's going to force a major reshuffle for the Parramatta Eels. And Talon De Silva's coming onto the field. But Isaiah Ongi, it looks like it's a knee issue for the young fullback.
0: Yeah, that's a shocker. And we've already lost Ashton Ward, the very, very good young halfback for South. He's gone with what looks to be a hamstring.
2: I can't believe we've just lost that try to a two-brick wall. That'll do me.
0: Penalty to Parramatta, a metre out from the South line.
2: How did he do it?
0: How did Iongi do it?
2: Yeah.
0: Did he try and step? Was that the issue? Meanwhile, Parramatta still can't get close to where this penalty is. If I was Michael Carayannis, I'd be asking, what's viewing? Talon De Silva just on the field, takes the tap 11 metres out, gives it right to Junior Barlaw, and he's going to be taken about 3 metres out from the South Sydney line. 24-0 Rabbitohs. The wall has helped Parramatta. It comes left to Pryke. He's caught 5 metres out from the goal line. Ball's going to be played now. Any builders out there? What constitutes a wall? As Parramatta two out from the South Sydney line. The dummy half is Talon De Silva. Set restart for Parramatta. Too slow on the play the ball. Riley Smith goes right to Mitch Moses. Turns it into Williams. Taken 9 metres out from the goal line. First set restart, by the way, for the Eels, who trailed 24-0 with 8 minutes 10 left in the half. And now they're in centre field. A stand and deliver. Back it goes to Silva. He sends it right to Barlaw. Turns his back on the defence. Popped a shocking pass. But it bounced. It might have been touched by South. De Silva dives on it, 6 metres out. Plays it to Barlaw, goes to the right, Moses away, Williams, charges there into Duncan and also Elliott. Caught 4 metres out from the line, he plays it. Spun away left to Moses, then away to Pryke, links up with Smith, then on to Volkman. Volkman takes him on, gave the pass to Simrani and bang over the touchline he goes. A couple of players in white headgear combine to shove him over the western touchline. It was Gray and Whiten. So it's going to be a play the ball for South Sydney. 10 out from the Rabbitohs line. South 24, Parramatta nil, 7 minutes 30 left in the half. Luke Lewis.
2: Well, one thing I love about this defence here is Jai Gray's trust on the inside. He knows he can hear the communication coming from Jack White and he doesn't turn in. He just waits, he waits, he waits. And then all of a sudden the pass comes. He goes and gets him with the balls in the air and Jack comes and helps him. Now, talk about communication and trust. That is perfect there from South Sydney.
0: Just like you and I up here, Louis.
2: Correct.
0: Round the grounds in the AFL, Adelaide 27, Richmond 15. And in the rugby, Japan led 7-0, but now it's 7-all with the Wallabies. Can't let Eddie Jones get one up on them, surely. So now it is the Rabbitohs with it. 17 out from their own line. 24-0 to South. As Sean Kepi in centre field. He's going to be caught 24 out from his own goal line. He plays the ball to Humphreys. Spins it away right side. And away it comes from Sullivan to Dufty. Gee, been good, Matt Dufty. He's tackled 14 short of halfway. 12 in from touch. Western side by Riley Smith. Dummy half Sullivan. Goes left to Colin Matangi. He's caught a metre short of halfway. Pryke in over the top. 12 in from touch. Western side on the last. Short ball right to Sullivan. Kick down the throat of Addo Carr for Parramatta. 18 out from his own line. And he returned it through one. Now he's going to be claimed by Lockie Hubner. And Kepi, right on the Parramatta 30, plays it to Smith. He sends the ball up and side right. Moretti put to the ground. 14 short of halfway for the Eels. Played to Smith. Goes right to Kelly, who's sin bin in the second minute of the game. And 13 on 12, South rang up the first 14 points. Now it's left to right. Benson, he beat one. He's caught 10 metres into South Sydney territory. Plays the ball. They work it away. Open side left to Moses. Gets it right to left now to Kau Tonga. Kau Tonga looked for a one-handed pass, but he's held by Sullivan. 25 out. Played in the last. De Silva goes right to Moses. Stab kick. Pato can't flying through, but the ball is tapped dead, I believe, by Cody Walker. Referee White Raymond is saying it's going to be a goal line dropout. So one of the best attacking opportunities for Parramatta, a planned move with Ad O'Carr in the centre of the ground. 5 minutes, 10 left first half, 24-0 to South. Touchline, Michael Carrianis.
3: Yeah, Isaiah Ongi, just confirmation, it is a knee injury. Not sure of the severity of that yet, but that's obviously forced a reshuffle. Josh Ad O'Carr's move to fullback. Talon De Silva, dummy half. Riley Smith in the halves. Ronald Volkman, left centre. And Jordan Samrani, left wing.
0: Well, Josh Ad O'Carr is nowhere to be seen at fullback from the line dropout. It went deep and Barlow's got to go back for it. And he's going to be taken about 34 out from the south line. New set begins for Parramatta. Comes left now to Tiankum Brown. He's caught 22 metres out from the South Sydney line. Plays the ball to De Silva. Comes left now, Smith away to Pryke. Tackled 16 out. Feels like there are 207 interchange players out on the field. Dummy half to Silva. Goes right to Smith. Short ball Barlaw. Hit and spin to Moses to Williams. He's tackled 10 out from the goal line. 20 in from touch in the northeast corner. De Silva goes himself from dummy half and he's felled half a metre away from the goal line. Last tackle Parramatta and Junior Barlaw goes into dummy half. De Silva slow to his feet. Barlaw sends the ball away right to Moses. Cut out ball Benson. He out the back to Ad O'Carr. Went forward. Changeover. South get it. 10 out from their own goal line. 4 minutes to play first half. South 24, Parramatta 0.
2: Just looking at Parramatta and the way that they're lining up at the moment, they do look so...
0: disheveled?
2: Discombobulated.
0: Discombobulated, if you don't mind, Your Honour.
2: But, interesting with Ad O'Carr, fullback. I like him more around the ball, so it could be a good move for him, but,
0: it's this side of the ball lost. That could be the worry, Louis.
2: Yeah, correct.
0: In defence. South Sydney have it through Kepi. He's caught 27 out from his own goal line. It is 24-0 to South. 3 minutes, 20 to go in the half. Humphreys goes right, Golomatangi. Short ball away for Feeder. Spins away from one. Runs past Brown into the defence of Pryke. And also holding on for dear life was one other defender. About 15 metres short of halfway. Comes left to right. The Golomatangi on the edge. Got a pass away. White and quick hands to Gray. Down the touchline he goes into Smith. Tackled with help from Kau Tonga. 3 metres in Parramatta territory. 5 in from the western touchline. Last play. Humphreys a left foot kick. End over end. Back there at O'Carr with a catch. 11 out from his own line. Oh dear. He throws a long ball away to Kelly. And no harm done as Kelly's tackled. 25 out from his own line. South 24, Parramatta 0. There's a set restart for a ruck infringement going here to the Eels. They're second of the night. They're 14 short of halfway. Played by Benson. Comes centre field left Semrani. He's caught 10 short of halfway. Junior Barlow currently left centre for Parramatta. They work it right to left. Pryke to Volkman. Takes on the defence himself. But David Fifita's there with Keon Colomatangi. Metre short of halfway to Silva. He sends the ball right now to Brown and he's caught. About 9 metres in South territory, centre field. Good quick play the ball. They spin it to the right. Moses away to Jack Williams with the right footstep. Straight pass one. Then he popped a pass out the back to Moses. Run it, Mitch. No. He gets the pass back. They keep it alive. But it's a penalty. What for, White Raymond? You got to put an arm up somewhere, mate.
4: Yeah, I got involved.
2: No, back up here to South, I think.
0: Okay, well, he's got to explain somehow, sometime, what happened. Here we go. Penalty goes to South Sydney. Against Parramatta with ball
4: Saxon's
0: in hand.
4: Saxon's out of play.
0: So Saxon Pryke is the player penalised.
2: Yeah, we've got the ball. So I don't like it. I reckon if they bring you on the ball, it should be play on.
0: I don't like that either. Louis, this time we are in full agreement. Penalty 3-1 to South. South, fine touch, 20 out from the Parramatta line.
2: This will hurt Parramatta here. They score here, they go in at 30-0. Yuck.
0: Yep. I could be bold enough to suggest 24-0 is yuck enough. A minute 7 left in the half. From the tap, Kepi, 19 out. Played to Humphreys. Goes right, Colomatangi. He's caught 14 out from the Parramatta goal line. He'll play the ball now to Humphreys. Spins it left. Sullivan away to Walker. Then he got the ball onto Elliott. He's caught on that left edge, 4 metres away from the goal line in the southeast corner. To his feet. Plays the ball to Walker. Comes right. Hubner. Sullivan, Dufty, White to Gray, see ya! Jai Gray, he dives over to score on the right wing for South Sydney. What a pass, DE in the Dufty and White are all combining beautifully on that right side. 30 seconds to go. To quote Luke Lewis, the scoreline now officially, yuck! 28-0 to the Rabbitohs with a kick to come. Jai

0: Australia gets a try.
1: Yeah, just like that. It all flips on Parramatta. They're down the other end of the field. They get a penalty. They kick upfield nicely just before half-time. They get this beautiful little bit of execution on over this right edge. And you're right, this combination over here with Dufty over to Jack Whiten, and that little pass that's built nicely from Jack Whiten to find Jai Gray has been brilliant tonight.
0: Touchline, Michael Carrianis.
2: Yeah, beautiful ball there from Jack Whiten, because the Parramatta defender, Jordan Samrani, was closing in on him. But beautiful catch pass for that try, and South Sydney, yeah, they're just red hot at the moment.
0: They certainly are red hot. And now the kick will come with Ashton Ward off the field with a hamstring injury from Jamie Humphreys. Now, Ward had kicked 2 goals from 5 attempts. Remembering, Ward, a hamstring injury off the field. Isaiah Ioni, a knee injury off the field for Parramatta. It's 28-0 to the Rabbitohs. One thing about Parramatta, I know they beat the Tigers last week in an ugly game, but they have really been ripping in. There might be one or two exceptions with, you know, they don't have the depth of many of the teams, but their commitment's been there. I'm not sure you can say that for a lot of this first half. Here's Humphreys, left foot kicker. A metre in from touch. He hooks it to the right, no goal. The only good news for Parramatta is that South Sydney, between Ashton Ward and Jamie Humphreys, have kicked 2 goals from 6 attempts. The bad news is South lead 28-0 for the Rabbitohs. 6 tries to Alex Johnston in the 3rd minute. Tevita Totola in the 7th. Alex Johnston in the 10th. Brandon Smith in the 18th, Alex Johnston's 3rd try in the 26th minute, and Jai Gray in the 40th. Ashton Ward, 2 goals from 5 attempts. Jamie Humphreys, none from 1 successful challenge, 2 restarts. Nothing for Parramatta apart from Brian Kelly being sin bin in the 2nd minute for a professional foul, and they conceded 14 points while he was off. 28-0, the penalty count is 3-1 in favour of South, but this is as one-way traffic as the scoreboard would indicate, Luke Lewis.
1: Yeah, well, right from the start, you had the drop ball in the very first set, and then they got a send-off for Brian Kelly, or 10 minutes in the bin tow for Brian Kelly. And it was diabolical, that 10 minutes. And the other thing on top of that 10 minutes that they gave up, Parramatta, is Cody Walker's been on fire with his ball skills and his set-up play. He's been absolutely amazing. So, look, South Sydney have just done everything right. I thought their defence has been great. Their kicking game has been good. Their chase has been really, really good. And they've defended their line when they've had to. So a great performance in that opening 40 minutes from South.
0: Down to the touchline we go. Michael Carrianis. What a performance by the Bunnies.
2: Yeah, what a performance from South Sydney. They're one of the best front foot sides in the competition. Cody Walker just loves it when the defenders clock off, and he's had plenty of opportunities. So this South Sydney side, and it's a statement game for them. They need to win to ensure they sit in the top 8 ahead of a massive game next week. But no Ashton Ward will hurt. Jaden Sullivan has come on. We'll probably get first crack at that number 7 jersey now, with Ashton Ward expected to be sidelined for a significant period with that hamstring.
0: On the text line, 0467 920222. Hey, Andrew Louis MC, enjoying the call. Hoping Parra can make a game of it. Louis, great commentary. You're not a joker anymore, but an excellent and informative commentator from Philly Mudgee. Eels to get rid of coach Carr Moses. What? Because they're all playing like reserve graders. Nothing changed, play the same week to week. Also, Mark from Campsie says, I'm with Luke, I'm fully baked with the wall, no try. Great call, fellas. Here's the exercise chart used by Gutherson, Tedesco, Moses and Phoenix Crossland. Remain in the Hunter Valley with a little bit of a diagram there of arms out. Sometimes I wish I had a telly. I'd have loved to have seen that great wall, says Shirl the Pearl. Make Parramatta great again. Build a wall, says Miles. That's awesome. 0467 920222. Quick answer, please. Rex from Cronulla, listening in from South Africa. Are my Panthers going to be okay, Luke Lewis?
1: Yes, I'll be okay.
0: Hi, boys. Teams, seems like the writing is on the wall. We have another ruling for the bunker to go from the same playbook as the cynical disruptor, Ted at Ballina. Hilly and the Hunter says, exaggerating as usual, Maury. I only counted 206. Mitch Moses is out there working harder than Trump's belt buckle. Too much class among the Bunnies, and the majority deals are shell shock. He's hoping for a game of two halves. Come on, Parra, says Brendan the Garbo. 0467 920222. Around the grounds in the rugby test first half in Osaka, Japan and the Wallabies 7-all. And in the AFL, Adelaide 29, leading Richmond 21. You're with Luke Lewis, Michael Carrianis. I'm Andrew Moore. Earlier today in Perth, Melbourne 42 defeated Manuringa 20. And in Brisbane, a crowd of over 50,000. So the Dolphins come from 24-0 down to beat the Brisbane Broncos.

0: goes 40-32. All right, let's come back for the second half soon, but right now we head to the ABC newsroom.
1: ABC News, good evening, I'm Noni Edwards. One Nation's WA leader says the federal member for Canning should be concerned about his party's momentum. A new branch in the electorate, currently held by prominent Liberal Andrew Hastie, was launched by One Nation today. The party's WA leader, Rod Caddy, says Andrew Hastie should not dismiss the growing support for One Nation.
2: Anyone that says they're not worried, I guess you can take that for what it is, but if I was the member, I don't know worried's the right word, but I would be concerned that, you know, there will be a change of representation in this seat.
1: New South Wales has confirmed its first cases of the H5 avian flu in Australian native birds. Here's Francis Du.
3: The state government says one bird was found dead near Naruma on the south coast, while another was found near Wentworth in western New South Wales. Both were greater crested terns. It brings a total number of confirmed cases in New South Wales to 4, after 2 migratory petrels tested positive near Port Stephens last month. Authorities say no cases have been detected in commercial poultry flocks or captive birds anywhere in Australia. They say the risk to humans remain low.
1: Foreign Affairs Minister Penny Wong says the federal government welcomes the confirmation of David Bratt as the next US ambassador to Australia. She says he'll find Australia to be a warm host and a good friend. The former Republican congressman was nominated by President Donald Trump for the position left vacant following the departure of Caroline Kennedy in 2024. Senator Wong says the government shares Mr. Bratt's priorities of critical minerals, defence cooperation and partnership in the Indo-Pacific, and together they'll strengthen the US-Australian alliance in the interests of both nations. The US Senate has confirmed Todd Blanche as Attorney General, cementing President Donald Trump's former personal attorney's command of the Justice Department. Larry Buttrose reports.
4: The Republican-led Senate voted 50-49 to make Mr. Blanche the second confirmed Attorney General since Mr. Trump returned to the White House last year, with the stated desire to use the law enforcement agency to investigate his political enemies. Mr. Blanche's confirmation could see him pursue the Trump administration's agenda even more aggressively. The vote followed a tumultuous confirmation fight that exposed deep concerns from some Republicans as well as Democrats about installing a Trump-close ally atop a Justice Department that's historically prided itself on its independence from the White House.
1: There's no immediate comment from Ukraine over a Russian claim of a drone strike on a cargo ship in the Black Sea east of the port city of Odessa, which Moscow says was carrying weapons for the Ukrainian armed forces. The strike is the latest in a barrage of drone and missile strikes between the warring neighbours, with Russian officials saying 5 people have been injured in Ukrainian drone strikes on 2 oil refineries that caused fires at both. At the same time, Ukraine says 3 people, including a child, have been killed and 3 injured in the latest Russian aerial attacks near the capital, Kyiv. Despite the bird flu threat hanging over the industry, the poultry displays are still on at the Royal Queensland Show. Here's the ABC's Joshua McIntosh.
5: Organisers are pushing on despite concerns about a bird flu outbreak that's gripping the nation. Bird and poultry shows at the Royal Adelaide Show have been cancelled over concerns of that state's high caseload. But the RNA says any bird that's entered here must be disease-free and is regularly checked.
6: While H5 bird flu is yet to be detected in Australian poultry, the rapid spread of the virus has farmers in all states on alert. As of Saturday afternoon, there are 215 confirmed detections of H5 bird flu across Australia.
1: Sport now, and both Geelong and Sydney have eased to comprehensive victories in the AFL, with the Cats making light work of Essendon and the Swans overpowering Port Adelaide. In wet conditions at Cardinia Park, Oliver Henry and Oliver Dempsey both kicked 4 goals as Geelong triumphed by 67 points. At the SCG, the Swans eased to a 97-point triumph, with Charlie Kurnow kicking 5 goals and power star Jason Horne-Francis unable to finish the game through injury. That came after Melbourne stunned ladder leader Fremantle, triumphing by 4 points at the MCG. And the Dolphins have secured an NRL finals berth with a stunning come-from-behind 40-32 victory over crosstown rival Brisbane at Lang Park. The Broncos surged to a 24-point lead midway through the first half, but were held tryless after the break. You're up to date now with the very latest from ABC News.
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0: Played to White and goes left. Brandon Smith away to Murray. Links up with Ward to Walker, then on to Tallis. Duncan away to the King. Alex Johnston dives over untouched to score. 13 too much for 12. Played to Elliott on the last. Goes to Walker. Walker is stab kick and ends up in goal. And chasing it through, Tavita the Tola scores the try. The ball ricocheted off the upright, straight to Tavita to Tola, and Parramatta's nightmare continues. Now Ward away to Walker, double cutout pass, and the King is in again. Alex Johnston with a throne upon his head, dives over to score in the southeast corner. He's got two. Tackled by Smith, 1 metre away. Brandon Smith, he burrows, he scores right between the sticks. Four tries to South. Cody Walker, a quadruple cutout to Tallis Duncan. Now Alex Johnston steps in field. Crown on head, leaps off the throne and scores three. He's done it, Ezra Mam. Sullivan, Dufty, White to Gray, see ya! Jai Gray, he dives over to score on the right wing for South Sydney. What a pass. DE and the Dufty and White are all combining beautifully on that right side.
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11: Indigenous Round, recognising the contributions of Aboriginal and Torres Strait Islander peoples to the game of rugby league.
0: And mercifully, just as we come back, the noise at this ground has abated for about 8 seconds. This is the noisiest I've ever heard at the football. Half-time, 28-0. South Sydney leads Parramatta, having scored 6 tries in the first half. And it has been as one-sided as it sounds. Around the grounds in the rugby, the Wallabies have scored a try to lead Japan 14-7 in the first half at Osaka. Half-time in the AFL, Adelaide 29, leading Richmond 28. Your texts are welcome. 046 0920 222. Hi, maybe not a war, but a polar opposite a trench. Two doughty defenders standing shoulder to shoulder, says Alan at Ipswich. Imagine if the Bunnies scored a converted try and led by 34 straight after the break, and then the Eels came back to win, leaving us with the first game lead of 14-0 loss, second game lead 24-0 loss, then a 34-0 lead and loss, says Scott from Grafton. Well, that could well happen. Well, I don't think it could well happen, but, you know, it could well get to 34-0 anyway. In fact, I'd predict it. It could easily happen that way, Luke Lewis, because South have been brilliant and Parramatta's nowhere to be seen tonight.
12: No, absolutely not. But that first 10 minutes, that was so hard for Parramatta that they really needed to complete that. They come up an error on play three.
0: Yes.
12: And then all of a sudden they're going over in that corner.
0: Yes.
12: They get away a penalty, and then that 10 minutes while they Brian Kelly was off, it was just... pretty much game over.
0: It was 10-0 after... Well, it was 14-0 after 10 minutes.
12: And they're lucky that they've missed the goals. They've missed, what, 6 points? Is that 6 points they've left out or eight?
0: They've missed four, yeah. Four, all of them from touch, but... Yeah,
12: they're tough kicks, but still, like, if you think about it, they got them.
0: Yeah, two of them even, and that's 32-0. But 28-0 is damaging enough. But this is... I mean, it's huge for South. So Parramatta's coming near the bottom of the table. Unfortunately for Eels fans, I mean, no disrespect, but they're not the story tonight. It's South desperately, desperately needing a win to right a season that's fading away quite quickly and dramatically, Louis, and they're on track to doing it right here.
12: Yeah, absolutely. But the thing is for me is that it was a great first half for South Sydney.
0: Yeah.
12: But they can easily throw this away. Now, I've seen them do it before. But so their challenge is, can they play for 80? Can they continue to do what they're doing for 80 minutes? So, yeah, look, it's a big 40 minutes coming up for South Sydney. You're right, Parramatta have struggled this year, but they just can't get their flow on. They've got a few injuries again now. Their whole back line looks in disarray. And that poor... the one that shocked me, though, Ashton Ward, he was actually going pretty well, but yes. that kick and then doing his hamstring was having an attempted field goal from the sideline. Crazy.
0: Parramatta is coming back onto the field first, second half. Michael Carrianos, I noticed, doing some heavy research at the moment. and consulting with contacts. What's it like down there, Michael?
13: Yeah, it's all good down here, Andrew. Can be a good view at times, but just on Isaiah Iongi there, confident that it's not his ACL. His knee injury won't be back, but initial thoughts are that it isn't the ACL.

0: Yes. I mean, I get jealous every now and then, MC. You get so close to the action. Brilliant. So South Sydney, just don't get run over or hit by a firework like Gibbsy so often comes close to achieving. So here comes the Rabbitohs, led out by their captain, Cody Walker. No Ashton Ward, as Louis mentioned. He did his hammy attempting a shot for goal. And he left the field not to return. And Isaiah Ioni, that knee injury, not to return. It'll be South to get first use of the footy. We're with you until 10 o'clock tonight. I'll return to your text after the game on 0467 920 222. Tomorrow we're on air from midday. Myself, Luke, and Ryan Hoffman will join us in Gibbsy's absence at Jubilee Stadium. At 2 o'clock, it's off to the team at Canberra Stadium. Canberra against Newcastle. And then we'll call St George Illawarra against Cronulla Sutherland from 4 o'clock. And there's NRLW action tomorrow night for you from 6.15. With Declan and the crew calling the game between St George Illawarra. That's the curtain raiser. I should say it's the Sydney Roosters against Parramatta and Gosford from 6:15. Now from the kickoff, Adam Elliott the return, and he's pushed to the ground 15, 14, 13 metres out from his own goal line. Let's see how this second half starts. It's played to Walker, goes right to Talis Duncan, playing at left centre this evening. He's wrapped up 17 out from his own line. In there was Brown, along two for Parramatta by Junior Barlaw. Now South, just work it outside their 20. So date set thus far. Humphreys dummy half goes right to Kepi. Brown is in there with Barlaw. And also in there, Saxon Pryke. 30 out from the South line. Humphreys goes left to Keon Kolomatangi. He's got straight past Jack Williams. Now claimed 8 short of halfway. Played on the last tackle to Humphreys. Goes left to Walker for the kick. 4 short of halfway. Down to Adokar playing fullback. He's under it with the catch. Didn't really have to move. 12 out from his own line. Now he moves over the 20. Wrapped up 25 out from his own line over the top there in defence with Jaden Sullivan. Now it's played, Moses sends it left to Kelly. Caught 34 out from his own line. Picked up at a dummy half. Is this the first time Moses has run the ball tonight? It is. He's tackled 3 short of halfway. Was it De Silva? Wasn't even Moses, was talent De Silva. Set restart, though, comes here for the Parramatta side. Ruck infringement, as you could hear, against the Rabbitohs. Parramatta 38 metres out. Barlaw got it away to Saxton Pryke. He's going to be contained here by Walker. About 29 metres out from the goal line. Now they go right to Moses. Short ball onto support as the tackle's made on Williams. 18 out. Good quick play the ball to De Silva. He goes from dummy half. Goes left to Moses. Then the pass away to Volkman. He turns it on the inside. Kau Tonga caught there. Great tackle over the top by Kolomatangi and Fifita. 8 metres away to Silva. Passes it to nobody. Retrieved by Moses back on the 20. Then away to Adokar. Sends it right to Bensony. Bensony takes on Duncan and he's rounded up. 9 out from the line and about 7 in from touch western side. Played on the last. It comes to the left. Mitch Moses puts in a crossfield kick. Not all that high. Up they go and coming down with it is Parramatta's Volkman. He rolls it out the back on the 10-metre line. Barlaw sends it through the legs. I don't know how deliberate that was. Ends up with Moses 20 metres out. Another kick, and this time the ball is caught brilliantly by Alex Johnson on the juggle. Despite the appearance of Adokar, it is grounded in goal, the ruling from referee Wyatt Raymond. Goal line dropout South Sydney. You lead 28-0 over Parramatta. 2 minutes 40 gone, second half, Luke Lewis.
1: Well, Junior Barlaw actually goes to pick it up, flicks it through his legs and then kicks it back with his heel. That was the Harbin Globetrotters type little action there from the big fella.
0: Where's Curley? Here's Jamie Humphrey's line dropout. He sends it deep. There's 44 metres taken by Volkman. He gives it away over side right to Brown. Duncan Brown's going to be tackled. 26 metres out from the south line. He stood in the tackle of Hubner. Played to the silver, short ball right to left, Saxton Pryke, taken by Fifita. 16 out for the goal line. He plays the ball to De Silva. Comes to the right, through hand, Volkman, Moses, short ball, Williams. And he's going to be caught. 6 out. No, he got the pass back to De Silva. He dummies, goes himself, Talon, and gets there. Try to Parramatta, they're on the board. Is this comeback time? 3 minutes 30 gone, second half. South 28, Parramatta 4. The try to Talon, De Silva for the Eels, Louis.
1: Yeah, well, they needed it. They've had a bit of field position, but it's a really good start here, Parramatta. They come up with a really nice defensive set. They finally get up here. They keep the pressure on. They come up with a nice kick. And then this time, Mitch Moses

0: loves playing short. He's pulled the South Sydney apart. He had played out the back a couple of times, but a really nice offload there from Williams, I think it was. Yeah, it was Williams. And then just pops it out the back, and Talon De Silva just gets down low and just drives his legs and gets over and gets them on the board. That's what they needed. 28-4 kick to come. It could be a little bit of a comeback here from Parramatta.
1: Well, it's been that sort of day so far. Mitch Moses, 12 out, just to the right of the post. His first kick of the night to get them to within 22. Still sounds like a long way away, doesn't it? But you've got to start somewhere. Still 35 and a half minutes left in the game. Here's Moses, a step back, moves in with the right boot, and he kicks the goal. His first of the night. South 28, Parramatta 6, NRL Saturday. Down to the touchline, Michael Carrianis.
2: Yeah, Sean Kepp was just a little bit slow to react off the back of that late offload from Jack Williams, and they capitalised there, Talon De Silva. We mentioned Isaiah Yonge. He's obviously he's got a knee brace on with crutches on that side, on the sideline. Now, as I said, they're hopeful, confident. It's not an ACL, but obviously scans will determine the full extent of that injury.
1: You know, you've got the wind predictor and all that sort of thing in various sports and television coverages. What percentage chance of a Parramatta win, Michael, at the moment? Here's the kick downfield from Dufty.
0: Is he claiming it again?
1: Well, no, he's saying, oh, I shouldn't. Means none. Am I right, MC?
2: No chance, baby.
0: So he's claiming the same thing as Warriors.
1: Oh, come on, Eagles. Ball's played and it comes to the right to Barlaw. Mind you, I'd be more stunned by this one than Penrith coming back. Here's Barlaw standing in the tackle. 34 out from his own goal line. Plays the ball to Silva. Short ball right to Williams. And Souths are inside the 10. It's a set restart for Parramatta. Six short of halfway to Silva. Goes left to Barlaw. Barlaw a bustling run up the middle into the defence. And there was a high tackle in there. Barlaw came in to the defence. And Keon Kalamatangi in the end went high. So penalty to the Eels, only their second of the evening. It's right on halfway. 18 in from the Western touchline. 5 minutes, 30 gone, second half. South 28, Parramatta 6 as the Eels find touch. 34 out from the South line.
0: Yeah, that was a soft one. He gives him a little bit of a cuddle. His forearm just touches his nose for about a split second. But gives a penalty. But it's what you need. You need to create a little bit of luck. And here they are in great field position now.
1: From the tap, Barlaw Court, 26 out from the goal line. Plays it. They go to the left. Boltman away to Brown. And he's going to be taken. Only about 17 out from the goal. In fact, that's Kau Tonga. Plays it. They go right. Volkman to Moses. Then away to Addo Carr. Short ball Benson. He got down low to avoid the touchline as much as anything and did well to do just that. Five out. A metre in from touch. Southwest corner. Played. It comes to the left. Moses to Silva. Then away to Pryke. He linked up with supporters. Parramatta get to within 12 of the goal line. It's played by Brown to De Silva. Goes left. Volkman puts it on the toe looking for Kau Tonga. The ball loose. And it's dived on in the end by Riley Smith for Parramatta. Referee Raymond says, T-R-Y. Riley Smith gets the try. Hold on to your seats. Hold on to your tickets. South 28, Parramatta 10. The Eels go back to back.
0: Just like that. They get their first try. They get a little bit of confidence. They had to go left. They had the numbers. I actually thought the kick wasn't the right option at the start, but it was a really nice chase there from Kau Tonga. And then he just had Jai Gray. He just couldn't get the ball. He turns around. He gets down. Does he ground it? No, he drops it. It's knock on. It's play on. And it is try time.
1: Riley Smith gets the 4 points down to Michael Carrianis on the touchline.
2: Yeah, nice bit of bounce back here from Parramatta start this second half. Jai Gray, he just fumbled that ball. He made a meal of it. But, Parramatta just started fast compared to what we saw in the opening half.
1: Kick to come from Mitch Moses is 22 metres out, 4 metres in from the Western touchline. 32 minutes, 43 seconds to go. Three converted tries the difference as Parramatta score its first two tries in a three-minute period. Here's Moses. Second shot, crowd booing him. You can hear it loud and clear. He moves in with the right boot, Mitch Moses. Strikes it, likes it, kicks the goal. He's two out of two, South 28. Parramatta 12. Let's go to our human win predictor. What percentage chance Parramatta, Michael Carrianis?
2: A little bit.
1: Answer the question.
2: A little.
1: Well, how many's a little?
0: He's giving
2: out
0: you
2: of
0: a
2: what?
0: Well, you know what he's doing.
1: Percent, you gibber. It's out of 100.
2: Well, I went to start with.
1: Yes.
2: So now I'm going to say 12%.
1: Okay. That's a great answer.
0: He's getting nervous.
1: It's the restart. Only because he knows this, Luke Lewis. And look, we're family here. We love MC. We'd never embarrass him. But it will be replayed 7,000 times between now and 6:30 tomorrow night if the Eels come back and win. Here's Parramatta with it. 17 out from their own line. From the restart to Silva. He sends the ball open side right. And Parramatta in centre field have a Kau Tonga. Played to the Silva. Goes to the right away to Barlaw. And he's contained down. He goes midway through the tackle count on his own 30, courtesy of Hubner. De Silva, short side right to Williams as they get a roll on. Caught six short of halfway. Good quick play of the ball to Silva. Short side right to Moses. And he just dummied himself and gets smashed. 5 metres in South Territory. Great defence by Duncan. Played on the last to Silva. Goes left to Volkman. Up goes the midfield roost. Coming down about 20 metres out. And there's a penalty going to Parramatta. A player taken out. A shove off the ball. So a penalty goes to Parramatta. And this roll-on continues. It's where the ball came down.
0: That was dumb.
1: Adam Elliott, was it?
0: Yeah,
1: coming
0: dumb.
1: Through?
0: Like, literally, it's probably the dumbest I've seen. He turns and actually goes, runs into him. You can't do it.
1: 20 metres out, the tap taken. Moses goes left to Silver, away to Barlaw. He's going to be claimed 15 out from the South line. Rabbitohs 28, Eels 12. Three blinks of an eye ago, it was 28-0. Volkman, he sends the ball left edge and the tackle made. Seven out from the goal line. It's played now by Kau Tonga. Comes back to the right to Volkman. Links up with Moses to Williams. And Williams is caught 3 metres out. He had three players looking menacing to his right. Plays it now to Silva. Goes centre field left, Barlaw, but he's contained. They knew he was coming. And the defence headed up by Kepi and Dufty. Three out in front of the right upright. The Silva dummy half. Goes left away to Volkman. Dummies goes himself. Peach 1, 2, 3 over. Try Parra. What is happening? Volkman the try. Dufty the miss at the end. South 28. Parramatta 16. Still over half an hour to go, Luke Lewis. What the?
0: I'm so excited. I just wonder what goes through Michael Carrianis' head there, but we'll get to him in a second. But brilliant work here by Volkman. He just sees that the defensive line on his outside comes up, so he doesn't really have too many options but to run, and he is a great runner. This is his best attribute. He is strong. He's got a really nice build. He breaks tackles all the time, and he breaks three in this occasion, spins out of one, and scores a try right near the post. 28-16, kick to come in front, and like you said, there's still 29 and a half minutes left on the clock, and I can feel the nerves coming from downstairs.
1: And I reckon there'll be enough in the South Sydney camp in goal. Here's Moses, 11 out just to the left of the post. His third goal, it's right between the sticks. He's 3 out of 3, 3 tries in 6 minutes, 28-18. South over Parramatta. This has been an incredible start to the second half, Michael Carrianis.
2: It has. And Wayne Bennett's automatically gone to his bench. Lockie Hubner's coming from the field, and Cam Murray's going to come on the fifth change. They're about to make a double change with Brandon Smith, but they pulled Brandon Smith back, and Cam Murray's back onto the field.
1: The human win predictor, Michael Carrianis. What percentage chance of a Parramatta victory from here?
2: 31.
1: Oh, it's gone from what was the first one? To 12? To yeah. 31. Kickoff. Thank you, Michael. How nervous are you, by the way?
2: Not as nervous as I was last night yet.
1: Oh, gee, I'd be more nervous. 28-18 is now 11 out from the Parramatta line. Pryke is put to the ground on his own 20-metre line. Centre field, northern end. Played to De Silva. Goes right to Junior Barlaw. Good, strong run over the 30. He's claimed 34 metres out from his own line and 20 in from the western touchline. De Silva, short side right, Williams, taken by Murray. 7 short of halfway. That's play 4. De Silva looked like he was going short side right. Goes left to Pryke. Then away to Volkman. Volkman up the middle in 2 for feeder and tackle with help from Sullivan. 3 metres in South Territory on the last. Comes left to Moses. Towering, spiralling kick down to the left wing. Off to the out of bounds by South. Dufty leaps for it and has it. And then he's nailed 10 out from his own line and earns a penalty. Offside in the kick chase. Parramatta, penalty goes to the Rabbitohs. Boy, they're almost on hands and knees begging for that. And Kitione Kautonga, the player, penalised. South 28, Parramatta 18. And now the Bunnies can settle down with this penalty. 11 out from their own line. 11 gone second half, and it's 28-18 South lead.
0: Tell you what, there wasn't much in that offside. I'd like to see it again. I was trying to watch the replay there. it wasn't like real sort of stand out that he was offside. So tough call there, but I tell you what about the way he hit that ball there, Mitch Moses?

0: was dead set, as high as I've seen a kick go for a long time.
1: Since Burton?
0: Yeah.
1: Somewhere? There's South on their own, 30 from the restart. As it comes to the right edge, and they have it. Still 30 out from their own goal line. Played, it's Fifita. Got straight through Volkman into Kautonga and Smith. Stands in the tackle, 12 short of halfway. They're shell-shocked here, South Sydney. Murray sends the ball left. A lovely short pass has been dropped by South on halfway. What is doing? It's a knock-on. It's going to be a Parramatta scrum feed right on halfway. I assume they'll take it in centre field. As Cody Walker's pass went away left, and down she goes from Adam Elliott. So Parramatta scrum feed right in the centre of halfway.
0: He's having a shocker at the moment, the last what, 7 or 8 minutes, Adam Elliott.
1: He hasn't played a lot of footy either, has he, Louis, this year?
0: Yeah, so probably a little bit of fatigue setting in as well, but he come up with that penalty that he gave to Parramatta, he come up with an error, and he come up with another miss earlier too. His last 5 minutes will be 5 minutes he'll want to forget.
1: From the scrum win, Parramatta advanced the footy by 9 metres inside South Sydney territory. Samrani plays it to De Silva. Short side left, Kautonga. Straight pass one. Dragged to the ground by Fifita. 28 out from the Rabbitohs line, De Silva. Comes open side right to Volkman. Accelerates. Great defence and a great tackle by Whiten. 20 metres out from the South line. De Silva goes to the right side. Through hands away now to Barlaw. Went without it, Junior Barlaw. Play on touch by South. And O'Connor didn't realise. Puts it on the toe and Duffy recovers it in goal. But it'll come back for the knock-on from South Sydney. It'll be a Parramatta scrum feed. 10 metres out from the South Sydney line. 14 gone second half. And here's a challenge.
2: Okay. Captain's challenge. Grant, my on-field ruling is that it's a knock-on by South. Para kicked before they're aware of the advantage. They believe he knocks it on into him.
1: By the way, in the rugby test at Osaka, it's 14-all Japan and the Wallabies, and Wallabies' second rower, Miles Amatosiro, has been sent from the field. So halftime, 14-all Japan and the Wallabies, and here
3: just
1: a challenge.
3: Just to see if Junior Barlaw loses possession prior to attempting the offload.
0: Looks like it's he's going to pull the ball out for an offload, and then Adam Elliott's hand comes in and touches the ball from behind.
3: The ball always goes backwards from Junior Barlaw.
1: It's a knock on South, isn't it?
0: And then off Cody Walker as well.
1: Yeah.
0: It's a double knock on.
3: So the ball is backwards off Parramatta. There's then a knock on from Cody Walker. The challenge from South Sydney is unsuccessful.
1: Jeez.
3: There is no advantage taken as he kicks it as the ball is being signalled
1: yes.
3: Six again.
1: Unsuccessful challenge. Touchline, Michael Carayannis.
4: Yeah, I don't know what they were thinking there, South Sydney. That was a silly challenge. That looked clear cut for mine. Cody Walker's still trying to argue the toss, but that was clear as. Just on the Rabbitohs, Adam Elliott's come from the field. No surprise there, given his poor start to the second half. But what is surprising is that that was their seventh interchange. So the Rabbitohs, just one interchange left with 26 remaining on the clock.
0: Oh, they'll get a HIA.
1: Wow. Here's Parramatta, 18 out. You're way too cynical. These late games aren't doing you any favours, Louis. The scrubs punch to Silva, goes left Volkman, turns on the inside to Brown. He's caught 14 out from the South line. Rabbitohs 28, Eels 18. 18 unanswered points. Second half of Parramatta. Here's a poor pass by De Silva to Pryke. He did well to catch it, and he's nailed. 12 out from the South Sydney goal line. Dummy half is to Silva. Back to the right to Barlaw. Turns his back on the defence there of Totola and Kolomatangi. Only 2 or 3 metres out from the goal line. De Silva fires it away left to Moses. Links up with Volkman, turns it in Kautonga. Put to the ground by Kepi, initially 7 out. Good quick play, the ball to Silva. He sends it right to Youngton Brown. Pass goes out the back to Moses. Then it comes to the right to Jack Williams. Williams, a cutout ball to Brian Kelly. Steps in field, close to the goal line, not close enough. 1 metre out, 2 metres in the southwest corner. Comes left to Moses, puts in a crossfield kick near the goal line. The ball's tapped, lost, dropped. And then dropped in goal by Parramatta. There were 48 dropped balls. Referee's going to the bunker. Volkman tried to score but missed it.
2: Starting no try, mate. We got knocked backwards from South first into a para knock on.
1: At this rate, this game might end after 10 o'clock. This is going forever.
0: We'll carry through to 10:30.
1: I'll bring on extra time, I say.
3: Onside.
1: This is Grant Atkins in the bunker.
0: It looked very messy from up here.
1: Yes. Mind you, we've seen
3: clear
1: some
3: to the ball.
1: Amazing tries.
0: That comes off
1: loud.
0: Dry Gray goes backwards. And then knocks it onto his leg. He tries to
3: ball
0: kick it.
3: Ball's knocked back by South Sydney. Into Ronald the Volkman then grabs the ball, knocks it up.
1: Into his leg. Twice.
3: Going to touch the South Sydney player. This is a knock-on in the end goal from Parramatta.
2: No decision.
1: So it's going to be a 20-metre tap, 6-tackle set for South. Boy, that was close to getting a win predictor update from Michael Carayannis. Currently, it stays 28-18. And honestly, Louis, the Bunnies are lucky they're still ahead by 10.
0: Yeah, absolutely. And they've got to get through a couple of sets here, South Sydney, because their fatigue factor is set right in. And like Michael just said, they've only got one more interchange. So if they're not smart over the next 10, 15 minutes, Parramatta will definitely come back and get them.
1: Here's Colin Matangi, play two. Call 14 short of halfway. 20 in from the western touchline. Dummy half, Brandon Smith. Goes to the right, Murray. He links up to Totola. Caught 11 short of halfway. Plays the ball to Smith. Goes to the right side. Dufty away to Whiten. Past Voltman. Still going, Whiten. That's the run they needed. Away from Kautonga. Beats another over the 40. Great play, Jack Whiten. Finally claimed. 36 out. From the Parramatta line and 18 in from the eastern touchline. Two tackles left, Rabideau. Smith goes left to Murray up the centre. Left one in his wake. Caught 29 away. Last play, South. Smith goes left. Pass away to Colin Matangi. Wrap around ball to Walker was brilliant, but Walker's tackled. About 12 out from the goal line there by Will Benson. He changeover. Parramatta has it, but without doubt that was South Sydney's best set of the second half. And now the Eels. Tough set for them. Have it on their own 20-metre line. Kelly plays it to De Silva. He sends it centre field left to Riley Smith. Forced across field and taken. 25 metres out from his own line. He plays the ball to De Silva. Goes left away to Semrani. Fafita, terrific tackle head on. 31 out from the Parramatta line. 15 in from touch eastern side. De Silva goes right to Saxton Pryke. Show and go. Caught 14 short of halfway on play four. Now De Silva. Goes right, Moses. Runs at the defence. Offloads out the back to Adokar. He dummies, but he's going to be caught near the western touchline by Duncan and Walker. 3 metres in South territory. Played on the last to Kelly. Goes left to Moses. Time to settle. Up she goes. More of a floating kick this time. And South's going to let bounce again. It bounces up 10 metres out. Tap back by Parramatta. Ball loose on the ground. Stacks on the mill. Riley Smith didn't know what to do. So he put in a stupid left foot kick straight to Matt Dufty. He had to pick the ball up and look for support, Smith. And now South have a 22 out from their own line. South 28, Parramatta 18. There's panic everywhere. And now Jai Gray beats two. He's caught 11 short of halfway. Let's check in on the touchline. Michael Carayannis.
4: We said that that South Sydney are down to one interchange. Well, there's plenty up the sleeves for the Parramatta Eels. They're about to make their fifth. So a distinct advantage there with 22 minutes and a half remaining.
1: Whiten and Gray combining well again here as now South Sydney taken to within 35 of the goal line. David Fafita held up by Brown and Barlaw, 34 out. Plays the ball to Smith, comes to the left to Murray, then he links up with Cody Walker. Out the back, Talis Duncan. Duncan's going to be nailed here by Kelly and Bensony. 22 out from the line, 8 in from touch, western side on the last. Walker runs at the defence, a chip over the top. It's down for Junior Barlaw. He lost the ball with a knock on, but the first knock on did come from South. Changeover. Parramatta has a 10 out from its own line, 18 gone in a thrilling second half. South 28, Parramatta 18. Hope you're enjoying an NRL Saturday on ABC Sport.
0: Oh, I tell you what, I would have loved to have seen Sullivan catch that ball. That would have been superb because it was a really nice kick. It was sort of pinpoint. But if he catches that ball, it would have been very hard for Parramatta to stop him. Would have been a beautiful try to watch. But unlucky there for South Sydney. And well done to Parramatta.
1: Barlow off, Sam Tuivasa on, Luca Moretti coming back on as well. And now Parramatta getting bustled, picked up by Saxton Pryke. And he's caught only 8 out from his own line. That's 2 plays into the set, right in front of the northern post. Play to De Silva, goes right to Kelly. South have aimed up here. And they've changed since Murray and Brandon Smith came back on the field. De Silva goes left away. Moretti's caught about 20 out from his own line. Now it's played. Oh, comes left. Tuivasa smashed to the ground. 26 out from his own line. This is the last. And then a big kick from Moses, but he's under pressure from Colin Matangi. Rang past him, then boots it downfield for Dufty. With the catch, 12 out from his own goal line. He heads back over the 20, then towards the 30. Bensony and Williams take him, 29 out from the South line. 15 in from touch, western side. 19 gone second half, South 28, leading Parramatta 18. Now Alex Johnston has scored 3 first half tries. He'll play it 35 out from his own goal line. Short ball goes left to

0: Silva goes right to Pryke, then away to Moses. Darts across field, but easily just swung to the ground by Pulamatangi. 22 out from the goal line. Plays it now to Silva. Sends it open side left to Moretti. He's wrapped up. 14 out from the line. Two tackles left here for Parramatta. He plays the ball to Silva. Goes left to Volkman. Puts in a stab kick. The ball heading in goal. Jai Gray kicks it. Touch in goal. Erred on the side of caution. Goal line dropout, Rabbitohs. 20 minutes gone, 20 minutes left. South 28, Parramatta 18, touchline, Michael Carrianis.
1: Yeah, the weighting on that Volkman kick was good, but there was no chase whatsoever. So lucky he got pinpoint accuracy there, because otherwise that would have been a wasted play.
0: There seems to be a fair bit of exhaustion on both sides, to be honest, as we go into the last quarter of this game.
2: You know, it's funny. It's like Volkman and Mitch Moses don't like their outside backs, because every time they get wide, they just keep playing short. So they're seeing something that we're not seeing up here.
0: Line dropout went 40 metres, and it ends up with Moretti, who got straight through for Fita, but now tackled 22 out by Totola in front of the southern post. Plays it to Silva, goes left to Tuivasa. Good run. He's caught 12 metres out from the goal line. 18 minutes, 45 left. South by 10, having led by 28. Pryke goes right to Moses, then away to Adokar. Adokar beats one tackle, and then Duncan misses him. He's cleaned up only 2 metres out from the goal line. The incumbent fullback played to Kelly, and Kelly goes from dummy half, gets to the goal line, and he's held up. It was almost a waste of a tackle from Kelly. He'll go back and play 10 metres out with two tackles to go for the Eels.
3: Tackle four, Brian.
0: Earlier, 24-0 Brisbane led the Dolphins, and the Dolphins beat them 40-32. Manly led Melbourne 14-0 in Perth, and Melbourne won very handily, 42-20. Parramatta 10 out in front, last play. It's played by Tuiviti to De Silva. Goes left to Moses. Crossfield kick. Oh, that's a shocker from Moses. Taken easily in goal by Joel Gray. And Mitch Moses meekly gives away a 7-tackle set for South Sydney. That was poor. And Gray is tackled by Moretti. 28 out from his own line. 18 minutes left. 28-18 to South, who crossed their own 30-metre line through Johnston.
2: Well, he didn't even need to kick it there. He needed to run the ball. He had him shot. There was four attackers on three defenders. One was already hanging back, so it would have been really 4-on-2. But if they had got that pass execution right, it would have been hard to hold him out. But that's a horrible kick there. Great take, though, by Jai Gray. And quick thinking to get straight out to the 20 and get the ball going.
0: Pulamatangi, four short of halfway. Western side, he's down. Ball played, and it comes right to Murray. Murray's caught by Tuiviti. And over the top, Pryke, just short of halfway. There's a South player getting treatment in back play as well. And they've only got one interchange left. Players are hobbling all over the joint. And it might be Talis Duncan getting his head strapped down at the southern end of the ground. A South work at 4 metres in Parramatta's half. Played on the last, and it comes away right to Jaden Sullivan. Up goes the kick. Back to Adokar at fullback with the catch. 14 out from his own line. He throws a moon ball away to his right to Kelly. Kelly takes off over the 20 and stumbled into Johnston. 22 out from the Parramatta line. South 28, Parramatta 18. 17 minutes again to go. Now comes left Benson. He caught 28 out from his own line. Let's go downstairs, MC. They're looking like it's an episode of MASH. The South Sydney side.
1: Yeah, they're struggling at the moment. Talis Duncan's got his head heavily strapped after a cut. And Keiron Kalamatangi picked up a knock. He's had that ongoing knee injury. Picked up a knock in the first half and has run it out. But it looks like he's just caught to the bench. Looks like he's struggling at the moment.
0: Here's Pryke. Dummies goes himself. And he's wrapped up. And it's a penalty. A Parramatta player was taken off the ball again. So it's another penalty to Parramatta. 7 metres in South Sydney's territory. Penalties are four apiece. To me at the moment, Louis, the only question is Parra good enough to score two more tries in these last 16 minutes as they find touch 27 out?
2: Well, they've got to ask a few more questions. What they're doing, they're taking four plays to set up for one. They've got to ask more questions in that set of six, but that was a silly play there from Cam Murray to take out a Parramatta player.
0: Big hit here on Luca Moretti. He's claimed 28 metres out from the line by Murray. Plays the ball to De Silva. Goes left to Volkman, then away centre field. Tuiviti dunked. This is terrific defence. 22 out from the goal line, and featuring there was Sullivan. De Silva goes right. Moses turns it back on the inside. Moretti. Tackle 15 out from the goal line by Kalamatangi. De Silva, centre field left to Moses. Links up with Volkman. Turns it on the inside to Kautonga. And this is pretty predictable stuff from Parra. 12 metres out. What are they setting up for? De Silva. The flat ball goes right, it's a shocker. That is dead set, Z grade from Parramatta. Forward pass from De Silva, And it's going to be a South scrum feed. 10 out from their own line. Quarter of an hour to go. South 20.

0: 28 Parramatta 18.
1: All they do is get the ball.
0: Yes.
1: They go to the right. They play short or run across play. Then they get the ball. They go to the left. They play short or run across play. That's all they do. They just repeat, repeat, repeat, repeat. If it's not working, try something different.
0: Can I ask one question?
1: Yes.
0: All I want is one thing in these last 15 minutes.
1: Yes.
0: Mitch Moses.
1: Run.
0: Can you please, please run the football?
1: I want one thing too. I want to see Parramatta score.
0: Okay.
1: So Michael gets a little bit more nervous again.
0: Touchline Michael Carrianis after the Rabbitohs win the scrum. Nine out from their own line.
2: Yeah, Callum Kalamatangi just spent some time with the trainer there. He's trying to stretch it out, but this isn't cramped. This is that knee issue that he's had that problem with. Just spent some time talking to the trainer. I think the trainer must have said, we've only got one interchange left. So he's got to try and plough through it.
0: Here's a great inspirational run by Kepi up over the 20 with it going nowhere. Now Smith inspired by that. Gains another eight. Caught 30 out from his own line by Moretti. Tried to milk the penalty. Plays it to Sullivan. Centre field left to Murray. And Cam Murray surrounded and pushed back. 35 out from his own goal line. Last tackle South. So lead 28-18. Walker inside the 40. Left foot kick taken by Kelly. 25 out from his own line. Heads over the 30. Runs right across field. Straightens into Totola. And is still going Brian Kelly. Held is the call. 3 metres short of halfway with 13 minutes 40 to play. NRL Saturday here on ABC Sport. As now it's Semrani centre field. Runs into Totola. Sullivan. Murray. Caught 10 metres in Rabbitohs territory. Played to De Silva. Goes left to Tuaviti. Wrapped up 32 away from the South Sydney line. There is a bit of steel at the moment in the South defence. Volkman runs to the line. Offloads a hospital pass to Moses. And he's collected by Walker. 28 out. This attack really is compromised at the moment from Parra. They did score three tries in about 8 minutes to start this second half. Now Saxton Pryke straight into the defence. 20 metres out. Centre field. Last play Parra. De Silva. Goes left to Volkman. Crossfield kick. Here's the pressure on now Jai Gray. Up they go. Parra come down with it. Try to Jordan Semrani. South 28. Parramatta 22. 6 point ball game. It was 28-0. This could be the most incredible Saturday of rugby league since Noah built an ark, Luke Lewis. 28-22, kick to come. Try to Jordan Semrani.
1: Yeah, it was funny. I was just sitting there going, what are they going to do, Parramatta, here to get some points? And they finally just come up with a really nice kick and get Semrani on Jai Gray, one-on-one, right on the try line. This kick had to be in that position for this all to work right. Pinpoint that kick. So well done to Volkman. Outstanding leap there from Jordan Semrani and gets Parramatta back in this game. It's only going to be 4 points if Mitch Moses gets it.
0: They're within a try, Louis.
1: They're in within a try. And guess what? Michael Carrialis will get so excited.
0: Well, I must admit, that second seat for me behind the unbelievable nature of everything we have seen today. MC, another try for Parramatta. They're fourth of the half.
2: It is their fourth of the half, and they're coming home with a wet sail. The Rabbitohs just look all lost at the moment. There's no cohesion. There's no energy. And this is, we spoke about it in the pregame around South Sydney, how, you know, they can score and go on a flurry, but can concede as many in quick succession.
0: I've got a question for you after the kick, Michael. Here's Moses, 22 out. Five in from the eastern touchline, 11 and a half to go. Moses, three out of three thus far. Moves in, strikes it with the right boot. He likes it. He's kicked it. He's fourth in a row. 28-24, South lead Parramatta. MC, can I ask you a question?
2: Yes.
0: The win predictor. What is it now for Parramatta?
2: 48%.
0: 48? You're kidding yourself.
1: Good dear.
2: Well, South are still in front.
0: Last time it was 31. Before that it was 12, and you started with what, Michael? And that's what you get now. So it's 28-24. This is unreal. Not if you're a South fan. Boy, oh, I've got text coming through on my phone. Oh, Ralphie tells me the crowd, 19,077. 19,077. Oh. Thank you, Ralph. From the kickoff, Parramatta has it. 15 out from their own goal line. It's played and it comes right to Aviti. Wrapped up 28 out from his own line. 11 minutes to go. 28-24 Bunnies. Here's Williams collected ball and all by Kepi. 14 short of halfway. Played to De Silva. De Silva dummies. Goes himself but knocked to the ground there by Murray and Totola. Or was it Smith? Yeah, Murray and Smith. Five short of halfway. Moses to the left. Volkman turns it on the inside. Count Tonga. Caught two.

0: metres in South Territory. Bait on the last to Silver, goes right to Moses. Up she goes. That's a kick straight down to Alex Johnston. He catches it. Eight out from his own goal line. Returns it to the 20. Runs into Tuaviti right on that 20-metre line. Rabbitohs led 28-0 at halftime. It's now 28-24. There's still 10.5 to go. And if you were to name a percentage chance of a Parramatta victory from here, Louis, what odds would you give?
1: Oh, I'd be up in the, like, 85.
0: I'm with you. Here's South inside the 30. Gray plays it. Comes centre field left now to Kepi. Taken by Tuaviti Moretti. 15 short of halfway. Now they spin it to the left. Murray to Walker. Back on the inside. Kolomatangi fends away from one. Then he straightens Keon Park one. Taken 5 metres in Parramatta territory. Great run by Kolomatangi. Played on the last to Smith. Goes right Sullivan. Goes the aerial route from 39 metres out. Wyden against Adokar. Wyden the catch. Ball out the back. And it's picked off by Parramatta. They've got it 15 out from their own goal line. And to make it 12 when the tackle's made. Ball's played and it comes right this time to Will Bensony. After that effort from Riley Smith, started the game at hooker. He's been all over the field since. Cody Walker's injured in back play. Parramatta now over the 30 through. Kelly nearly got through. Dragged down 9 short of halfway by Keon. Played to De Silva, short side right to Moses. He turns it back on the inside downfield. Semrani, fullback to beat Dufty. Got it back inside. Moses dragged down 8 metres out. Try saver, if not game saver, from Johnston. Play to Semrani. They go left. They've got numbers, have they? Volkman. Volkman straightens. Short ball away. Smith knocked down. He had an unmarked dude on his left. Last play. Little stab kick. Volkman into the in-goal area. Kepi receives it. And there are no defenders. What is Parramatta doing? I tell you what, Louis. They're all exhausted. That's what. Half of the South team are down on their haunches. South 28, Parramatta 24. As now little Jai Gray beats one. Caught 9 out from his own line.
1: Well, their outside backs have got to come in and do a whole lot of work because they are absolutely cooked. Here's a break here from Alex Johnston.
0: Over the 30, beats a couple, and O'Carr brings him down 11. Short of halfway, 8 minutes 15 to go. Dummy half Gray. Short ball goes right back. It comes from Duncan to Gray. Gets low, caught by Tuaviti. 4 metres inside Parramatta territory. Dummy half Duncan goes centre field right. Murray links up with Walker. Then away to Fifita. Fifita through one. Now caught 28 metres out. Gets up, goes again. Volkman brings him down 22 away. Play quickly on the last. Short side right Dufty. Got the pass away. I thought it was forward to Whiten. He dives over in the corner. Touch judges. Flag is up. No try. 28-24. It remains Luke Lewis. With 7 minutes 30 to go. Get a fork ready. I'm almost done.
1: It has been so exciting. But you know what? You've got to give the outside backs of South Sydney a massive rap there. Jai Gray comes in, has a great carry, backed up by Alex Johnston, then backed up again by Jai Gray. And they get all the way down the other end of the field, and they're 10 metres out from Parramatta's line. And you, South Sydney, if you could just see how tired they were in that set, I've got no idea how they got down the other end of the field.
0: So DeBellin back on the field. He plays it. Play one. And Parramatta 11 out for their own line. Around the grounds, rugby test. Now Wallabies 28, Japan 19, second half. And in the AFL, Richmond 44, Adelaide 37. Play two for Parra. Kelly up to the 20, his own. Down to the touchline. Michael Carrianis with 7 minutes to go.
2: Well, I know this is far from a finals game, but it's finals-like atmosphere at the moment with the crowd. Everyone's on the edge of their seat. The players are dropping like flies. The game is close. There's lots of madness. It is dead set finals vibe down here at the moment.
0: Yeah, I'm with you, MC. This is thrilling. Parramatta on its 30. DeBellin sends it left to Volkman. Turns it into Kau Tonga. He's caught 8 short of halfway on play 4. Jankum Brown back on the field for the Eels. DeBellin goes right. Moses just refuses point blank to run the footy again tonight. Williams caught on halfway. Played on the last. Moses will kick it. Up she goes, but it's not that tight a spiral. Straight down to Dufty. With a catch, 11 out from his own goal line. DeBellin's there with Bensony to make the tackle right on the Rabbitohs 20. And 20 in from the Western touchline. Time off, says the referee. He stays down. Just Matt
1: ankle.
0: Dufty.
1: It was his ankle. I think it's the way that DeBellin tackles him. It's a normal tackle, but he slides around and rolls over the back of his ankle. I don't think it's a hip drop. It's a normal tackle, but that's what it's sort of like. His body weight goes on the back. See how his hip goes onto his ankle.
0: It's Geez, it just wouldn't surprise me if that's called a hip drop, just with what we've seen over the last couple of years. So Dufty's to his feet with the trainer now. DeBellin doesn't know whether to go anywhere near the ball because that's where the referee is, or he stays back and he decides to get back 10 out. And it doesn't look like it's not going to be a penalty. It's exactly how you described it, Louie, in the end.
1: Exactly. It was a normal tackle. He just gets unlucky.
0: And DeBellin goes straight up to Dufty now and just pats him and says, "I hope you're all right, mate." Dufty does play it, although he's looking cobbled. As South now 25 out from their own line, leading 28-24. 6 minutes, 10 to go. They go short side left to Keon Kolomatangi. Caught 34 out from his own goal line. He'll play the ball to Brandon Smith. Comes open side right to Murray. Links up with Sullivan. Away to Walker. Walker beats him. He's over halfway. Is Walker. Oh, he stumbles and falls into the defence of Adokar. 31 metres out. To his feet, 10 in from touch. Plays the ball to Sullivan. Goes left to Murray. Then away for the Rabbitohs. Brandon Smith dragged down from behind. 22 out from the line. Played on the last. Hubner goes right. Sullivan. Oh, lost by South. It goes backwards. Recovered by Walker. Now it's a knock on. Knock on, says Wyatt Raymond. Parramatta scrum feed. 22 out from their own goal line. 28-24, Bunnies lead, 5.5 still to play in this thrill.
1: Oh, it's so exciting, there's so much going on, but South Sydney just started to get back on top, they're looking sharp. I tell you what, I reckon if Cody Walker just looked to his right, he would have tested his chance, or took the chance, I suppose, to go to Jai Gray, and it would have been a foot race to the corner, and it would have backed Gray to get there, but unlucky there for South Sydney.
0: The Eels now, 10 short of halfway. They lost Isaiah Iongi with a knee injury in the first half. South lost Ashton Ward with a hamstring injury. A typical handoff now by Moses to Williams. Tackled too short of halfway. Played to De Silva. Goes left to Bellin. Out the back left, Volkman turns it in Kautonga. Same play we've seen 1,000 times, except this time Kautonga beats 1-2. Now he's wrestled to the deck by Murray. 32 out from the South line. Played on the last, De Silva. Goes left, Moses. Kick from 30 metres out. Down to the wing of Jai Gray. Here, we lost the ball. He's knocked it on. Jai Gray. Oh, hello, Vicar. More tea, please. South 28, Parramatta 24. 4 minutes, 20 to go. Touchline, Michael Carrianis.
2: Yeah, just on that Matt Dufty injury, they just had used their last change as that occurred. Sean Kepi had come from the field. Lockie Hubner back on. That was as Matt Dufty was getting assessed on the ground. So he's got to play it out. I know he's okay and he's running freely, but that was a big moment.
0: Human win predictor, Michael Carrianis, Parramatta.
2: 49%.
0: Oh, you're not going to concede, are you?
2: Well, not till they're in front.
0: Here's the scrum to be 10 metres out. 4 minutes to go. Parramatta wins the scrum. It comes right to Moses. Turns it back on the inside to Bensony. Nailed. 9 metres out from the goal line. What a set this is. De Silva, centre field left to Moretti. This could be South season or not here. 5 metres away. Dummy half to Silva. He goes left away to Moses. Then away to Volkman. Turns it in Kautonga. The same play again. Fairding, what's Mitch Moses doing? He hasn't run the ball once. Ball played to Silva. Comes to the right to Volkman. Then away to Moses. Dummy. He's going to run it. No, he didn't. He teased. He ran it across field. Sends it to Bensony. Bensony passed one. Tackled 7 metres away. Get up and play it, says the referee, Wyatt Raymond. De Silva. Dummy short side right. Goes to the left. Moses, a double cut out to Kautonga. But that's where all the defenders are. Kautonga beats one. Got a wraparound ball to Volkman. And to Volkman, dummies. Finally straightens court 12 metres out. Last tackle, Parramatta. They're down by 4. De Silva, short side left, Moses, puts up a little dink kick looking for Semrani, and the ball is pounded over the touch and goal line by Dufty. Goal line dropout, South. 2 minutes 40 to go. South 28, Parramatta 24.
1: The only problem here with Parramatta is that they've got no other attack but a cross play.
0: Yep.
1: So they're not asking. South Sydney don't have to make decisions. They've just got to make the tackle. So there's got to be patient in South Sydney, stay in the line and try and solve it on your own. They'll be okay because at the moment, Parramatta are throwing nothing out wide at their defence.
0: And Mitch Moses is yelling at his teammates. What about him? Run the ball, mate. As here's the short kick off, the line dropout's caught. Brilliantly done, Talis Duncan, and maybe Parramatta's opportunity has been lost. Played to Johnston, straight past Kelly. Caught 22 out from his own line. 2 minutes to go. South might hold on after all. Leading 28-24 is now Hubner. He's collected by Moretti. Boy, haven't we got some stuff to unpack in the post-game show between now and 10 o'clock with all three games today. Now to Tull.

0: Taylor caught by South. 31 out from his own on a four South Sydney. Murray steps back to the left. Dragged to the ground. 13 short of halfway. Here's Walker looking for a 40-20. This will seal the deal. It's bouncing. It's bouncing out of Carr. He doesn't know what to do. He ran around and made himself dizzy. Game, set, bingo. Ado Carr is not a fullback buttock. He did not know where to go. He should have got there and missed it. Brilliant kick, Cody Walker. And Parramatta will have to defend their goal line. South ball 10 metres out. A Cody Walker 40-20 will win it for them.
1: Yeah, great kick there by Cody Walker. And you're right, Ado Carr just not being used to being in that position on where to sort of put himself to get that ball back in field. He does get turned inside out. They've just got to be smart here, South. They can't afford an error. And hopefully no big passes. You don't want to see an intercept and Parramatta run the length, because that will be on you, Andrew, and on Michael Carrier.
0: The poor Fox must be dizzy after that. Brandon Smith, seven out. Goes right to Tola. 35 seconds to go. Smith sends it on the inside. Tell you what, he's been enormous. I thought it was Kepi Nance for Fafita in the end, taking the head up 2 metres out. Kepi's done some enormous things second half. Fafita plays the ball to Brandon Smith. Comes to the left away to Walker. What a play in the last 2 minutes to seal it for South. 13 seconds left. There's seven out from the goal line. Brandon Smith, he just dummies, goes himself into DeBellin. Stands in the tackle, 3 metres out, 5 seconds to go. He won't even play it, I don't think. He does. And then South Sydney going to be caught. Two out for the line. Wow, what an incredible night. Can we say a game of two halves? South 28 beat Parramatta 24. Holy Nelly. That was crazy. For the Rabbitohs, 28 points. And it was brilliantly predicted in the end by Michael Carrianis, by the way. For South Sydney's 28 points. Oh, glory, glory. Let's hear it. We can all have a breather.

0: Tell you what, it was brilliant theatre, brilliant entertainment, and South hold on just. For South Sydney, all their points in the first half. Alex Johnston scored in the third minute. Tevita Totola in the seventh. Johnston in the tenth. Brandon Smith in the 18th. Johnston's a third try in the 26th minute, and Jai Gray in the 40th. Ashton Ward, 2 from 5, and a hamstring injury. Jamie Humphreys, none from one. One successful, one unsuccessful challenge, 2 restarts. All Parramatta's points in the second half. Tries to Talon De Silva in the 44th. Riley Smith in the 47th. Ronald Volkman in the 50th. And Jordan Samrani in the 68th minute. Mitch Moses, 4 goals from 4 attempts. Brian Kelly, sin bin in the second minute for professional foul. And it cost his team 14 points early on. 4 restarts to Parramatta. Penalties 4 apiece. At halftime, South 28, Parramatta 0. Full-time, South 28, Parramatta 24 before a crowd of 19,077. That was, Louis, that was actually riveting, that second half.
1: Yeah, great game of footy. It was actually a really good game of footy all over. South Sydney's first 40 was amazing. And then Parramatta's second 40, well, it was pretty crazy, to say the least, like our mate Connor Watson would say. But, yeah, I never thought that they were going to get their way back into it. But we've got our boys down.
0: I'll handle that one. It's Alex Johnston who scored 3 tries. The king down there with you, Michael Carrianis.
2: Yeah, you scored 3 tries, Alex, but that looks like it was a world ago. What a mad, crazy second half. What happened?
3: I don't know. What were we doing out there? I don't know. Like you said, it was a tale of two halves. It's lucky enough we put enough points on them in the first half. It wasn't good enough, whatever we were doing there in the second. Wayne's not going to be happy with that.
2: So obviously you guys get into that lead at halftime, clear dominant, well in control of the game. The talk at halftime, what was that like? And then what's the conversation like when you sense that they were coming on the field in that second half, they were coming for you?
3: Well, the whole chat at halftime was to do it again, try and put the foot on throat and obviously not get complacent, and we just did the opposite. So I know obviously it's an attitude thing or something in the second half. We just didn't do what we wanted, and as they're scoring, we just had to do one good defensive set.

0: we just couldn't piece it together for a long period there, and we finally turned it around. Some boys were trying to put on some shots and turn the game, and yeah, we just held on.
1: What's the immediate reaction after that? Obviously, massive win for your guys' season, but is it one of relief?
0: Massive relief, obviously, the way the game went, but in the terms of, you know, where we are in the season and the points that we need to get and to stay in that top eight, it's massive relief for sure.
1: Three more tries, well done, mate. Good luck next week.
0: Cheers, thanks, mate. Thanks.
2: Yeah, Alex Johnston down there with Michael Carriata. That was great too, wasn't it? His first question was, what happened to us in the second half? It's a great, great question. What about this text I've just seen from Tim in Denmark, Louis? Sanding a kitchen bench in Copenhagen to the background buzz of your great call. Good on you, Tim. That's unreal. Chris is very impressed with Jai Gray on the wing. A pocket dynamo puts me in mind of Alan Langer. Could Gray be a future six or seven? I think Jai Gray could be a future wherever he wants to play, Louis. He just seems such a good footballer to me.
3: He is. He's just a natural footballer. He can play anywhere. He's a great runner. He's good under the high ball. He's got some good ball skills as well.
2: Keon Kolomatangi battled through late leg injuries. He battled it all year, MC, but he's down with you now.
1: Yeah, Keon, first up, how's the body, mate? You look like you're struggling out there.
4: Yeah, it's been a long season, so I'm happy I got it through. Injury-free, but pain-wise, greatest game of all, and that's what comes with the job, so I live my dream.
1: At one point, I don't know, if you look like you were talking to the trainer at the back there. Did he tell you only had one sub left and there was actually, like, no option to come off, or what was that conversation like?
4: I was probably just being a drama queen. His body was sore, and I just wanted him to check my body out, but I'm all right. I played 80 before, so I had to stick it out. I didn't want to come off and look weak, so I'll do anything for my teammates.
1: What about that game, mate? Like, first half, cruise control, second half, absolute madness. Guys were dropping left, right and centre. You guys were out on your feet. You still won the game, but what's your instant reaction to that result?
4: Instant reaction is probably we got it done. We needed this game to make finals, and we put ourselves in good stead to be able to do that. And obviously, we've got a month of footy left, but this game it puts us in a good position. Not have to stress too much, and credit to Para. Not many teams will be able to come back like that. Shows the quality of team they are and all the players they have. So that made it pretty difficult, but I'm glad we got the win.
1: Get some rest, mate. Good luck next week.
4: Appreciate it, lad.
2: Keon Kolomatangi with Michael the Lad Carriannis here at the Sydney Football Stadium. We'll get one more from Michael, and then lots to wrap up between now and 10 o'clock, and including the table. Penrith on top, 36 points. Sydney Roosters second, 36. Warriors third, 34. Cronulla Sutherland fourth on 32. Dolphins fifth on 30. Newcastle sixth on 28. North Queensland 28. South Sydney 28. That is the top eight. And then we've got Canterbury Bankstown 26, Manurewarra 24, Melbourne 22, Canberra 22, Parramatta 20, West Tigers 20, Gold Coast 18, Brisbane 18, St George Illawarra on 10. Back down we go to you, Michael.
1: Yeah, well, I'm just about to go with Cody Walker. He's just talking to South Sydney officials right here. Cody, what a crazy performance there, mate. Like, how would you sum that up?
5: Yeah, I mean, we're absolutely outstanding in the first half, but you can sort of see the glimpses of it at the back end of that first half. We're starting to get a bit loose with our defence, and we spoke about it at halftime, and we knew that they were going to come out firing in the second half, and I'm sure Wayne will be quite disappointed with our effort in that second half, but to come away with the 2 points at the back end of that game was really special. Take a fair bit out of that first half, but yeah, we need to clean up our second half for sure.
1: You played plenty of footy. Have you been in a game like that in terms of, we laugh or tell a game of two halves, but that was legitimately a game of two halves, that one.
5: Yeah, I think last year when we played Para here, it went down to the wire again, so they're always a tough opposition, so we knew that coming in, so obviously very disappointed with our second half, but always happy with the 2 points.
1: Got your new bub in your hands, mate. It's a massive round for you and your people, the Indigenous round. What did you make of it all and the celebration that we saw tonight?
5: Yeah, I just love the feeling, man, like coming here the week leading up, just being proud of who I am, being proud of my culture and my family. So, it's an awesome round to be a part of, and to top it off, get the 2 points and keep our season alive.
1: Enjoy with your family.
5: Thanks, mate. Appreciate it.
2: All right, MC, see you back up here, mate, around the grounds in the second half of the rugby test in Osaka. a 14-man Wallabies team, remembering that Miles Amatosaro was sent from the field in the first half. Wallabies 28, leading Japan 25. Final quarter of the AFL at Adelaide Oval. The Adelaide Crows just in front of Richmond, 49-45. And just before we get Louis' ABC Player of the Year points on the text line, I'm loving the cool boys. Where's John Gibbs? We've gone through that a few times. Gibbs, he's not with us on a Saturday. Normally, anyway, he would have been at home enjoying a few little punts, I'd suggest, on the horses today, Gibbsy. But I'm not sure when he'll be back as he deals with that shocking diagnosis of Hodgkin's lymphoma on Monday. Kath from Kingaroy, happy birthday to me. Happy birthday to me. Happy birthday to me. Fingers crossed for a win, para. Sorry, Kath, not quite. But happy birthday, many happy returns. Hey, Maury, remember your heart, mate. Yeah, I forgot about it for a while in that second half. Unbelievable call, guys. Andrew, you and Louis, incredible. Go, para. I'm a Canberra supporter. Hope my Raiders win tomorrow to keep top eight hopes alive. Mohammed from Brisbane. Thank you, Mohammed. Appreciate that. 0467 920 222. Have the Dolphins signed George Williams for next year? Yes, they have. All right, Louis, your ABC Player of the Year points.
3: Yeah, I had to go Cody Walker. I thought he was brilliant in the first half. He came up with some big plays in the second. He made that clean break, came up with that 40-20. He does a lot of good things out there. So he is my man of the match tonight. I thought he was brilliant. My 2 points, I actually went Brandon Smith. I thought he was really good out of dummy half, especially, again, the first 40 minutes. But when he come back on in the second half, he got the momentum back and he sort of got South Sydney sort of gave him some energy and got him back into the game. So he got to my two. And I went Jack Williams for Parramatta. I thought he was brilliant on that right edge. He'd done a lot of work, set up a lot of plays. I'd love to know how many carries he had, but he felt like he was in every second play.
2: Would you like me to find out for you?
3: Yeah, have a look, Ski. I just felt, well, it had to have gone. He had to got a lot. Because
2: he did.
3: Mitch Moses played to him a lot.
2: I'm sure he did. So let me have a look here. Oh, an ad's come up on the stupid app. Stand by, all cars. Stand by. And then we'll get a wrap-up from Perth and look at what happened at Brisbane as well. Just on the go, 52% possession in the end for Parramatta, who completed at 83%. Souths also at 83%. Now, the player you're inquiring about, Jack Williams, who's been terrific all year again for the Parramatta Eels. And down the list we go. He's right down the bottom. 19 carries, 150 metres, one offload and 40 tackles. That's quite a busy night.
3: Big night.
2: 200 metres for Brian Kelly after spending 10 in the bin. Keon Komletangi, 185 metres, one offload, 42 tackles for South Sydney. Matt Dufty at fullback, 224 metres from 16 carries. 211 metres, Jordan Samrani. Jai Gray on the wing, 238 metres, 15 carries, three line breaks. Brilliant stuff. Some great stats from a great game of footy, won by South 28-24 in Perth. A big lead early for Manly, but then Melbourne came back to win. Brett Sprigg to tell us about it with Matthew Elliott. Spriggy.
6: It was a game that didn't necessarily inspire Andrew, especially in the first half. In wet conditions, ton of errors from both sides. Perhaps in the first half, the Seagulls would rue the fact they didn't make the most of their advantage during the Sialangi Tuimalatu Brown sin bin. But at one stage, they led 14-0 in the first half. Tries to Brandon Wakeham and Tolotau Kola, only for the Storm to hit back with future Perth Bear Tyron Wishart and young half Hayden Watson getting on the scoreboard. It was 14-12 Manly's way at the break, and then the scoring route continued there with the Storm after half. So it was slow to start with. The Storm did hit back with a penalty, so they levelled the scores at 14-all. Another penalty goal, Nick Meaney, who finished with 9 from 9, by the way, made it 16-14. And then Keeley, Folongo, Leo and Tuimalatu Brown all crossing in that second half. Blake Wilson scored some consolation tries. But at that stage, they'd scored 42 unanswered points, the Melbourne Storm. So, Matthew Elliott, how do you firstly make sense of that?
7: Well, again, it was about the mentality of the Manly team. That's how I make sense of it. After being up 14-0, as you said, playing against a team that in the first half completed at 46%. You've never heard of a Melbourne Storm team doing that in the past. I certainly haven't. But they're only down by 2 points at halftime. They should have been probably down by a lot more. But Melbourne came out of the sheds in the second half. They played a united style of footy. That's why, you know, I really acknowledge Cameron Munster. He got them together, but they had some far longer their fullback. Wow, didn't he light up the ground today?
6: And he got your 3 points in the ABC Player of the Year, Sua Falongo, didn't he? So 3 for him, 2 for Hayden Watson, 1 to Cameron Munster. And what it does now for the Seagulls, so they're at home against the Dolphins next week. They're in that logjam of sides fighting for those last couple of spots in the top eight. The Storm have a very slim chance of making it from here. I think we've put the red pen through their season, but the Seagulls are now sort of pretty well on the same number of points as them, or could be next week.
7: Well, they're absolutely no chance if they show up with the mentality that they displayed today for their fans and for all opposing teams. They just weren't present at all.
6: All right, Matt, thank you for that. The Storm hitting back with the win here, 42-20, the full-time score here. And that means that they've now won 5 of their past 7 games in Perth. Of course, this is a trip that will become more regular for sides next year, with, of course, the Perth Bears coming in. This was the last NRL game to take place at Perth Oval before the Bears call this home full-time in 2027. So the Storm here with their first win in a month. The Seagulls have now lost 5 straight and 6 of their past 7. They were just outplayed here, especially in the second half. 42 the full-time score to Manly's 20.
2: Now, the table, it's just been updated, so sorry about that. Penrith 36, Roosters 36, Warriors 3rd on 34, Cronulla Sutherland 4th on 32, Dolphins 5th on 32, South Sydney 6th on 28, Newcastle 7th on 28, Cowboys 8th on 28, then Canterbury Bankstown 26, Manly Warringah 24, 4 points outside the 8, Melbourne 22, Canberra 22, Parramatta 20, West Tigers 20, Gold Coast 18, Brisbane 18, St George Illawarra 10. Brisbane remained second last after leading 24-0 over the Dolphins, but the Finns came back to win. Quentin Hull and Clinton Schafowski.
8: Andrew, what an extraordinary chapter in the battle for Brisbane. The Dolphins beating the Broncos for just the second time in 8 starts, and in doing so, all but guaranteeing they'll play finals for the first time. The Broncos led 24-0 after 23 minutes. The Finns then scored the next 3 tries. We got to halfway. Broncos 5-4. Ezra Mam scored a first-half hat-trick. It was 30-24 at the break, but the Dolphins scored the only 3 tries of the second half to win 40-32. As mentioned, their 13th win of the season. The Broncos remain second last with just 6 wins for the year. Hamiso Tabuai-Fido scored twice. Connolly Lemu Elu also scored 2 for the Dolphins. Herbie Farnworth, Selwyn Cobbo and Jermaine Asako were also try scorers for the Dolphins. Asako finished with 6 conversions from 7 attempts. As mentioned, Mam with 3 tries in the first half. Dean Mariner and Xavier Wilson also scored for the Bronx. Walsh kicked 6 from 6. 5 conversions. And interestingly enough, when it was 30 all on the hour mark, the Broncos went for a penalty goal, which he got for 32-30. But that was the last points the Broncos scored in the game. Clinton Schafowski alongside me. How do you explain that 80 minutes of football?
9: It's a crazy old Saturday of games, wasn't it? Manly are up 14-0 and got beat. Broncos up 24-0. They got run down as well. But, yeah, I've never seen a game like it, to be fair, this evening. Good to see the Dolphins getting things back on track. They've got some work to do defensively going into September, but they're officially in the finals for the first time ever. And there's still a Smokey's chance of slipping into that top 4 as well. But, yeah, Christian Wolf, he'd be happy, but knows there's plenty of work to do going forward.
8: And the Hammer won the battle medal as best player on the ground. I know he's featured in your votes, which we'll get in just a moment. But what was going on in the first half for us to see 9 tries? Apart from poor defence, try and give us a little bit of depth to just how the footy rolled out.
9: Yeah, the Hammer spoke about it. They made some errors early and they couldn't really defend them that well, but the big boppers for Brisbane did a really good job in Payne Haas, Carrigan and Young Willison, and that first 20 minutes really got the ascendancy, but it was the substitutions that changed the match. Donoghue and especially Max Plath. He came on, he played 56 minutes, so I think, ran for 160 metres, made 2 or 3 line breaks in the back end of that second half. He is such a good player in the NRL, just on both sides of the ball, plays with effort, energy, he's tough. There's nothing of him, but he just keeps going. He's a wow of a player.
8: And he got your three votes. How'd they roll out? Your 3-2-1.
9: He definitely got my three votes. Max Plath, I think they nearly need to start him. He's that good. He can play big minutes as well. 2 points went to the hammer. He was great. A couple of individualistic.

0: tries. It got him back into the game. And at one point, Isaiah Katoa, he wasn't great defensively, but he did really, really well with the ball in hand, especially his short kicking game. He set up three or four tries, I think, with that really soft touch on his boot.
1: 50,188 was the official crowd for the eighth instalment of the Battle for Brisbane. And as mentioned, just the second time that the Dolphins have beaten the Broncos. How sweet it is for them. So that's now three wins in a row for the Finns. Their next up assignment is a trip to Brookvale to play the flagging Sea Eagles. Well, for the Broncos, well, there'll probably be 50,000 in here next week for them. But there'll be a good chunk of them cheering for the others. The Wars come to town, and that's always an atmosphere when the Warriors come to Lang Park. Gee, where's the Broncos' next win coming from? They've got the Warriors, Canberra, Melbourne and Canterbury Bankstown to finish an extraordinary flop season after the premiership of last year. 3 to Max Plath, 2 to Hamiso Tabuai-Fida and 1 to Isaiah Katoa. The votes from Clinton Chifovsky-Morey as the Finns won an extraordinary battle, 8-40-32.
2: All right, great job. Thank you, Q. And a remarkable game and almost matched here at the SFS, where South led Parramatta 28-0 at halftime, but hold on to win 28-24 before a crowd of 19,077. ABC Player of the Year points 3 to Cody Walker, 2 to Brandon Smith, and 1 to Parramatta second rower Jack Williams. 3 games in the NRLW today, one extremely close one where Canterbury Bankstown at Belmore defeated North Queensland 28-26. Gold Coast too good for the very disappointing Cronulla Sutherland Sharks at Shark Park. Titans winning 24-10. And the Warriors in Waikato, or at Waikato Stadium in Hamilton, defeated Newcastle by 22-14. Jersey Flegg today winners were Penrith, West Tigers and South. New South Wales Cup only one game. Parramatta 28 beat South 26. New South Wales Women's Rugby League wins for South Sydney, Newcastle, Mounties, Central Coast and Wentworthville. And in the Queensland Cup, wins for Burleigh, Brisbane Tigers, the Dolphins, Sunshine Coast and Central Queensland. While in the Queensland Women's Rugby League, wins for the Burleigh Bears, Northern Pride, North Devils and Mackay Cutters. Currently in the Rugby Union Test, it's 35-25, the Wallabies leading Japan. AFL final quarter, Adelaide 58 leading Richmond 52 at Adelaide. Oh, we've only got a couple of minutes left, boys. Michael Carayannis back in the broadcast box. What a day of lunacy in rugby league.
3: This was mad down there in that second half. Players were dropping like flies. Players were playing injured. The crowd was electric. It yes. really was. It's so far removed from a finals game, given where Parramatta are on the ladder. But it just felt like that, how desperate the stakes were, how desperate the plays were, last-ditch efforts and some failed predictions up in the box here from you two. But aside from that, it was a magical night.
2: Congratulations on your win predictor. The human win predictor. Hey?
3: 85%, you blokes.
2: Well,
3: all behind.
2: It was 28-24. How did you start with the win predictor? Thank you. Louis, and in the end, that's a huge win for South. They really, really needed that.
4: They did. And I really liked their first half. Thought it was brilliant. But I was talking at halftime. It was for South Sydney. It was about how they played the whole 80, and I thought they were horrible for the whole 80. They did enough what they had to do in the first half to get the win, but they got a lot of work to do if they want to make a bit of an impact at the back end of this season and stay in that top 8.
2: All right, Louis, we're on deck at Jubilee from midday tomorrow with late night Hoff, Ryan Hoffman, with Gibbsy unavailable for the moment. He's making the trek north to be with us at Jubilee Stadium. So that should be good front. Oh, don't mention cotton balls, cotton wool balls, whatever you do, Louis.
4: I'll bring some.
2: Okay, as long as you don't mention them. See you then, mate.
4: See you, buddy.
2: And good luck with your Panadol tonight after a noisy day here at the SFS. Michael Carayannis, but a fun day. What a great way to finish it all with that stunning game of footy. We'll read your stories in the Sunday telly tomorrow, no doubt.
3: Might see you tomorrow, too.
2: Oh, are you coming to Jubilee?
3: Could be.
2: That'd be nice, yeah. All right, look forward to it very much. If you need a car park, ask Louis. Thank you to our producer, Ralph Tucker, to our man of sound, Dennis Carnahan, to our digital dude, Jared Ryan, in charge of all the socials. Anything you see posted on ABC Sport from here, that'll be courtesy of Jared. To Ned Hall in the studio, along with Jonay, Adam Jones, and thank you so much for listening. I hope you've enjoyed it. What a day of footy. Wins today in the end for Melbourne, for the Finns, and for South Sydney. This is how it was done. We'll catch you from midday tomorrow. I'm a brown black girl, a boy with a killer flow. Listen to the energy, listen to it blow.
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6: It's Indigenous Round.
7: Crossfield kick. Saab will leap. Oh, but Moses Leonard up there first for the Storm. Coughs the footy up here, and it was loose and dived on there by Brandon Wakeham, and Manly have scored. 35 out, it comes Munster on with a flat ball to Bloor. Offloads back here for the fullback by Longo. He kicks and chases again here, but Wishart might be there first, and he scores behind the posts. Across that 10-metre line now, shares the pass with Keeley. Breaks one tackle, now two, goes the rest of the way and scores. Oren Keeley. Wishart to his left now for Munster. Dummies, and now goes on the pump here towards Folongo. He goes wide now to Moses Leo. Cuts back on the inside there at Bombawati and scores in the corner. And Melbourne overcome that 14-0 deficit to win. 42-20.
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6: It's Indigenous Round.
8: Walters gives to Ezra Mann looking for a double. He's got it. He beats the tackle of Flegler. Spins through the tackle of Lemuelu. And releases his left arm to plant the ball. Last play here for the Broncos. It's Walsh at dummy half. Passing left for Mam. Grubber for the in-goal area. And it's been fumbled once, twice and thrice and then grounded by Xavier Willison. And the referee's going to award a try for Brisbane. Marshall King to the left. Donoghue at the line. Passes to Katoa. Gives the ball to the flat-running, hard-running line of Lemuelu. Crawls through the goal line defence. And the Finns go back-to-back. And Battle 8 has swung. Mamo, he just put a step on and gets in for his third try. Befuddling the defence. That is an amazing one-on-one play from Ezra Mamo. In Indigenous Round, he has a first half hat trick. Marshall King feeds left for Katoa. Chip for the charging Nikarima. How's the bounce? It missed him, but favoured Lemuelu. And he goes in to score. Katoa, it's a shallow chip to the right side for Bostock. He'll catch it, chucks it, keeps it alive. Plath passes infield to Marshall King to the 10. Big pass to the left edge. Lemuelu leads on with Como. Como scores in the corner.
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2: Played to Whiten, goes left. Brandon Smith away to Murray. Links up with Ward to Walker, then on to Tallis. Duncan away to the King. Alex Johnston dives over untouched to score. 13 too much for 12. Now Ward away to Walker. Double cutout pass, and the King is in again. Alex Johnston with a thrown upon his head. Dives over to score in the southeast corner. He's got two. Cody Walker, a quadruple cutout to Tallis Duncan. Now Alex Johnston steps in field. Crown on head, leaps off the throne and scores three. He's done it, Ezra Mam. Comes to the right through hand. Faultman, Moses, short ball, Williams. And he's going to be caught six out. No, he got the pass back to De Silva. He dummies, goes himself, Tallon, and gets there. Try to Parramatta there on the board. Is this comeback time? Goes left away to Boltman. Dummies goes himself. Beats one, two, three over. Try Parra. What is happening? Boltman the try. Dusty the miss at the end. South Sydney going to be caught two out for the line. Wow, what an incredible night. Can we say a game of two halves? South 28 beat Parramatta 24. Holy Nelly. That was crazy.
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6: 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Recognising the contributions of Aboriginal and Torres Strait Islander peoples to the game of rugby league.
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25: Wheelchair racer Christy Dawes is a fierce competitor in a seriously intense sport.
14: Christie's won a bunch of medals at

0: Paralympics, and she also competes in international marathons. Christy's life has been filled with moments of glory as well as disaster and a serious near miss at the Boston Marathon that she will never, ever forget. And I should also let you know this conversation does make mention of suicide, and you should take care when listening. Christy's also been a teacher, and she sometimes goes on air at ABC Newcastle. And now, at the age of 40, Christy's ready to have a crack at the Tokyo Paralympics once the warm-up event that's on right now is done and dusted. And this will be her seventh Paralympics. Hi, Christy. Welcome.
1: Thanks, Richard.
0: When you compete in a marathon in your wheelchair, what's your secret superpower, Christy? What are you particularly good at?
1: Well, I'm good at climbing. I'm really light, little, 46 kilos, so I go uphill pretty quickly and pretty easily. And I'm also not afraid of a downhill, so I've got no fear of downhills or corners. So they would have to be my strengths, I think.
0: See, I know nothing about the mechanics of these wheelchair races. They look pretty cool. They sort of look like dragsters, don't they? Going uphill is obviously seriously hard work. I can't imagine in what world anyone would enjoy going uphill. Do you enjoy it, or is it something you're just good at?
1: No, I don't mind it, actually. Louise Sauvage, a great Paralympic wheelchair racer, always said, never look at the top of a hill. And I never do that. I just get in a rhythm and get up there as fast as I can. But, of course, you're not just doing marathons to do them and achieve something. You're actually racing them. So you might set your own pace up the hill, but then one of your opponents might have different ideas. So you've got no choice but to go with them. So it can be pretty painful at times, but, gee, it's good fun.
0: And when you go downhill, do you just sort of take your hands off the wheels and go down like a total hoon? Or how does that work?
1: Yeah, so you take your hand, you push off the top of a hill to get up the maximum speed, and then you tuck in. So it's a lot like cycling, and there's a lot of aerodynamics involved. So you tuck in, you tuck in your elbows, you put your head down, you try and choose a good line, one that preferably doesn't have any cat eyes or sewer lids or anything on the ground or potholes. Try and choose a good, nice, smooth line and just tuck in, put your head down and let yourself roll with it.
0: Yeah. And those corners you're talking about, is that a pretty high-stakes thing, given that I suppose you've got to be looking at the moment when you can go as fast as you possibly can without tumbling from your wheelchair? Is that how it works?
1: Yeah, and just making sure that you choose a good line and you can line it up and think that you're okay to take that corner at speed. But then, you know, if you've got somebody in front of you, it's the gentleman's rule that you let them go and you don't interfere. You don't go on somebody's inside. The women are quite democratic and we're quite respectable of each other. The men are not so much. If you see a pothole, the girls will point it out for each other, and the boys just go straight over the top of it and drag everyone else with them. So it's pretty rough for the boys, but, you know, we've got a pretty good bunch of girls, and people talk about the rivalries between athletes and athletes from different countries, but they often don't focus on the great friendships and the immense amount of respect between them. And that's what I really love about our sport and the girls in it, is that we do have an immense amount of respect for each other. And if it wasn't for each other, we wouldn't be able to do what we love. So we have to be thankful for that.
0: You say you're physically small. Is that an advantage, or are there advantages in having a bigger body weight when you're trying to get along in your wheelchair?
1: Yeah, so on hillier courses, it's an advantage for courses like Boston and New York, where there's rolling hills, and in New York where you're pushing up over those big bridges, you know, the Verrazano and all that sort of stuff. It's definitely an advantage to be lighter, but when you're on a flat course, if you're a bit heavier, you've got that weight, and when you get going, that momentum and that weight just helps you roll along a flat course really nicely. So flat courses are a lot more work for me because I don't roll as well on the flat.
0: And is it like cycling? Do you have to slipstream, or is it wise to slipstream behind someone else?
1: Absolutely. So we usually take our turns that will maybe take half a K at a time each, and we'll get into a nice long line. And once the girl at the front's finished, because obviously if you're at the front and there's a headwind, the person at the front's doing a lot more work, and the cadence or the arm speed, if you watch somebody in a pack, so when you watch the Paralympics in a few weeks, whoever's out the front, you'll often see that their arm speed, they're often doing twice the amount of pushes as the people sitting in behind the pack. So when you're sitting in behind, you get a nice rest, you get to sort of catch your breath, and then you do your work out the front, and it sort of just goes along like a tunnel ball. Everybody has their turn, and occasionally you get somebody who will be second in position, and the person from the front will pull off and they'll peel off with them, so they avoid having their turn. We let that go for

0: yeah, maybe 15, 20K. But if you're getting to 25, 30K and they haven't had a turn out the front, then it's time to say something.
1: You see, this sounds, I am a man, and this sounds a bit weird to me. It sounds weirdly cooperative for a race. Aren't you supposed to be trying to get ahead and sort of pull out of the slipstream and overtake?
0: Well, at the end of the day, you're trying to be in as less pain as possible and go as fast as possible. And that means working together. Working together makes it easier for everybody. And then there might be sort of an unspoken rule that in the last 5 or 10K, it's every man and woman for themselves.
1: Oh,
0: but,
1: I see.
0: You know, 42K is a long time. So it's only going to help you if you can get with someone or get with a nice pack of workers. It's only going to benefit everybody.
1: Right, so you're not jostling for position because it's such a long race. In other words, it's really about endurance and mastery over time then.
0: Yeah, getting into a rhythm, taking turns, sort of knowing what distance everyone's going to do out the front and being ready to go when somebody makes a break and being able to sprint in the middle of a marathon and do that numerous times if you have to. That's a killer, that one.
1: All those chairs are built for speed, obviously, and for light body weight. How comfortable are they?
0: Oh, they're not too bad for me. I can't feel my legs. So when you're effectively in a kneeling position, and when you're in that position, my fastest time for marathon is 1 hour 36, but you're often in your chair for well over 2 hours between the time you get in and warm up and do the race and then cool down. So that's a long time to have your body in a kneeling position for. The things that get knocked around the most for me are my ribs at the side. If you do a race like Chicago or New York, the roads are as rough as guts. So your ribs hitting that side guard constantly takes a big toll on them. My wrists and my elbows and shoulders have surprisingly held up really well. You hear athletes brag about how many sessions that they do every, oh, I've done 12 sessions and I do this many gym sessions, but you never hear people brag about how many recovery sessions they do or how much time they spend stretching. And I think the boring, mundane stuff of stretching and resting is really underrated, and I think that's played a massive part in my longevity and being able to do my sport for so long and having my body held up so well for a sport that demands so much of it.
1: I mentioned at the start the Boston Marathon you took part in 2013. You were in the women's wheelchair division of the Boston Marathon. When you were racing that day, what was your performance like?
0: Boston's a hard one. You either have a cracking day with a great tailwind or you have a terrible day with a headwind the whole way. So it's either the best race or the worst race. I've had my best time of 1:36 there and I've had my worst time of 2 hours 15 there. So it's really a mixed bag. That day, I think it actually was a pretty good day because of the events. I don't even remember my time or my place, but I remember probably feeling quite content. I probably got a top 6 or top 7 finish, feeling quite content with my finish that day, but it's funny, I can't remember anything about it.
1: You were in town that day with your husband and coach Andrew and your son, who was a toddler back then. Tell me what happened after the race.
0: We finished the race. Nobody is in a hurry to get back, really get anywhere after a marathon. Everyone's buggered. And it's exciting for us. You know, they're really eventful. If you've gotten a good pack during the race, you want to talk about it and kind of debrief and look at what's going on. And that was always the way that we did things, sit around, and we sat around for a while and then we went back to the room and I was, you know, you're buggered, you're completely depleted. And my husband said, you're exhausted, lay and rest and I'll take Charlie out. I'll take him for a walk and we'll do something. And a friend of ours, Dorian, she's an American, she's a organizer of the New York Marathon every year. She said, right at the finish, she said, there's a candy store right at the finish. It has a big blue M&M outside. You can't miss it. You have to take Charlie to the candy store. And Dorsey said, I'll take Charlie to the candy store because he'll like that. It'll be fun.
1: So you were lying on the bed as they had gone out to this candy store. Could you hear the bomb explosion from your hotel room?
0: No, I couldn't hear it, but it's the most popular day. It's one of the biggest days in Boston of the year. So they have rolling coverage on the television. And I was laying on the bed watching people stagger across the finish line and all the celebrations. And then you heard and saw something horrific. And listen, I'm a bogan chick from Newcastle. Terrorist attack is not the first thing that goes through my mind when I see something like that. And all I could see was that big blue M&M at that candy store. And the footpath just covered in claret and

other stuff. And I just thought, oh my God, that's where the boys were. I know that's exactly where they were going. Is that claret theirs? Are those bits and pieces theirs? I was trying to look for Charlie's pram in all of it to see if any of it was, if they were there or if any of it was theirs. And then they kind of panned away and

0: did something different. It cut out or it went to voicemail or it rang out. And I just kind of went into a blind panic. And I thought, there's no point me leaving the room because at least I'm safe. They know where I am. But it was just trying to get a hold of them. And I was probably about 20 minutes later and my phone rang and it was Dawsey. And he said, we're okay. We're being held. And when we can get out of here, when we're allowed to go, when it's safe, we'll come straight back to the room. And I probably saw him and Charlie about an hour later. So
1: So three people were killed that day and hundreds of people were injured. How had your husband and little boy come through that okay?
0: So my husband, bless his cotton socks, hates crowds. So he got up towards the candy store on Ballston and saw the crowds and saw it 5 or 10 deep and said, no, we're not doing that, Chuch. I'll go and get you a milkshake instead. So they, just off Boylston Street, there's a set of escalators that go up to a food court and a shopping centre. And he went up into that food court and they were sitting in the food court having a milkshake. Charlie was watching his iPad. They heard the explosion and they saw the fallout and people started running up the escalators, off the street, up the escalators into the shopping centre. And somebody said, I think someone's got a gun. So that was the panic set off in the food court. And my husband said that people were tipping chairs and tables on top of themselves, trying to avoid whatever was coming and hide from whatever possibly was coming. And my husband started to run in one direction and a security guard said, no, come this way, and took them into a courtyard or a sort of a safe place. And him and a lot of other diners were held in that space until it was safe to leave.
1: And then he called you?
0: He called me when he was in that safe space, yes.
1: Oh, God. I can't. Given that you'd seen that very shop he was heading to sort of blown up and disintegrated, I just wonder if that was one of the worst 20 minutes of your life in between discovering what had happened and getting that phone call.
0: Yeah, it really was. And you sort of saw the explosion go off and I tried not to panic and I tried not to think the worst, but we were staying on the 17th floor of our hotel and I remember looking out the window. We looked down onto Massachusetts Avenue and I remember seeing emergency vehicle after vehicle after vehicle come around the corner. And you know in action movies when they come around the corners and slide out from underneath themselves? That's what they were doing. And
1: right,
0: I just
1: that really
0: watched,
1: does happen, right.
0: Yeah, I just watched car after car do that and I just, this is big, because sometimes my husband always says I have a tendency to overreact. So I was hoping that I was just overreacting. But when I saw that, I knew that something really big had gone down and it was so great to find the boys and find that they were safe. But we were also there with all our racers and our friends and our organisers and we're a pretty tight-knit community, the marathon community and the wheelchair racing community. So the hours that followed just trying to get in contact with everybody to make sure that they were safe were also daunting.
1: So, and I suppose you were getting calls from home too, because it was international news, the bombing of the Boston Marathon.
0: Yeah, and pretty horrible to have to ring my mum when it was 5 o'clock in the morning here and say, there's been an explosion. I think a bomb's gone off. And my mum is, I'm sure she panics internally, but whenever something goes really wrong, and she's the first person I call, she is just such a voice of calm for me. And she says, well, Chris, you know, maybe it was just a gas bottle has gone off in a restaurant. Maybe it's really not as bad as you think. And she really is my voice of calm. But she wasn't seeing what I was seeing on the television and what I'd seen. So I knew that even though she wanted it to be something little, that it absolutely was anything other than that.
1: You're still in middle of a city that was a massive crime scene. What was the feeling on the streets like in the next few days?
0: Frightening. We were obviously all told to go to our hotel rooms and stay there because they hadn't caught these guys. Boston is on the Monday, on Patriots Day. We weren't leaving to fly out to London until the Wednesday night. So we still had a few days and we had a toddler in a hotel room, which is not the easiest thing. And the hotel ran out of room service. So we kind of had to leave our room and go out. And there were army tanks, police with guns on every single corner. You couldn't cross the road without having to show your ID everywhere you went. And they were telling us, be careful, don't go near.

0: your bins. Don't congregate in large areas where somebody might do this again with a lot of people. So it was really frightening, but you still have to eat and you still have to entertain a toddler and kind of go on like nothing's happened. But I was really happy to get on that plane and fly away. So,
1: does your little boy Charlie have any memory of this?
0: He does talk about it very occasionally. I don't know whether he actually remembers it or whether he just talks about what he's been told about. But I do remember not long after we got home, we were watching the television and an ad came on for a war film and there were a bunch of soldiers running towards the camera and bombs going off in the background. And Charlie said, "Look, Mummy, that's your race." And I went, "Oh, God." I think, you know, the panic that my husband felt, he's pretty cool, calm guy, but the panic that he would have felt in that moment that goes through your body, I think that sort of thing stays with you. I know certainly it stayed with me. So it's probably there with him somewhere, but I think he just likes to tell his mates that he dodged terrorists and dodged a bomb, and I think it's kind of like a badge of honour to him, whereas I see it very differently.
1: You're in Newcastle now, Christy. Is that where you grew up?
0: Yes, I grew up in Newcastle on the western shores of Lake Macquarie. Some might say it was the dodgy side.
1: There's a dodgy side of Lake Macquarie?
0: Well, it used to be back in the 80s. A lot of people would have heard of Tronto. So I grew up at a little place near the lake called Marmong Point, very working class. We weren't rich, but we weren't poor. We had everything we needed, but not everything we wanted. And we had plenty of love and support. But we lived very close to a set of commission housing units. And a lot of the kids that went to my local primary school were from those commission housing units. And I think even though we weren't rich, we certainly realised how lucky we were to have a mum and a dad and clean sheets, clean clothes, food on the table every night and an abundance of love. Yeah, it was a bit of an eye-opener growing up next to a housing estate.
1: Was the lake a place you went down to very often to play?
0: Not overly. We backed onto the bush, which has now been developed into all these McMansions. But we spent a lot of time in the bush, a little bit of time fishing with Dad down at the lake. I don't swim in the lake because what we pulled out of there often terrified me. I thought, why on earth would you swim in
1: like
0: a body of water? Oh, crabs and eels and just gross stuff. And
1: I thought you'd been saying this, so something like a dead drug dealer or something like that.
0: Oh, look, there's been more than one body pulled out of there. But, yeah, just things that I wouldn't want swimming around at my feet. So steered clear of there most of the time. But good memories of I was a real tomboy, so lots of BMX riding and climbing trees and, you know, doing stupid stuff like running through stormwater drains and stuff that we all tell our kids not to do because it could kill you and has, but just a pretty outdoor lifestyle. We got a pool when I was about 6 or 7 and we had a cranky old neighbour. My sister and I would come home from school of an afternoon, we'd go and throw our cozzies on and put the music up in the pool yard and run around and do bombs and splash and just make kid noise. And we'd have this cranky neighbour who'd, we know when he'd get really cranky because all of a sudden you'd hear the barrel of the gun slide over the top of the fence and he'd go, "You bloody kids, shut up or I'll shoot you." And we'd go, "Come on, shoot us, shoot us." And then we'd hear the gun go and he'd cock it. And it was like if you just played the Benny Hill music, it was just like a scene out of that. And now you think, yeah, oh, my God, if someone pointed a gun at my kids, I would freak out and call a current affair. But in the 80s, that was our entertainment. We would rile him up so much that he'd get his gun out. Oh, my God.
1: Character building for you and you're a better human being for it, I think.
0: Yeah, I'm very agile now.
1: You know how to get to A, from A to B at quite a quick pace as a result of that.
0: Exactly. So
1: it was a recipe for medal success down the track.
0: Yeah, no doubt.
1: You talked about your mum earlier. What sort of man was your dad?
0: I was 9 when my dad passed away, and I probably have different memories to some of the memories of my family, but I remember him as a great dad. Until my son came along, my dad was one of the funniest people I knew, hands down. Very good with his hands. He was an electrician. He worked for telecom. And

0: I was a dad's girl, absolutely a dad's girl, and always there for me just to have good conversations and always doing something creative. He was a good bloke.
1: What was it that troubled him?
0: I don't know. I wish he'd lived a bit longer and I could have got a bit older to ask him that. But I think probably his upbringing, maybe his parents. Nobody's parent of the year, but they probably could have done better in some aspects. But as he got older, he started to, I guess, deal with that through drinking, and he loved his Winfield Reds and smoke a pack or two a day, and he loved his twoies, and that was just who he was. He'd come home and he'd have a drink and he'd have a smoke, and I don't ever really remember him often being rolling drunk. He was quite a functional, happy drunk as far as I remember. But he always come home and make dinner and do what needed to be done. Yeah.
1: What do you remember about his death and how you discovered it?
0: I remember going to bed 2 days before my 9th birthday, 1st of May, 1989. We lived in a two-story house, so all the living was upstairs and the garage was downstairs. I remember standing on the top step and looking down at my dad and saying, "I'm going to bed now." And he just popped his head out of the door of the garage, so that's all I could see. I said, "I'm going to bed." He said, "Righto, see you in the morning." I got into bed, fell asleep. I don't know what time it was. I woke up and I could hear, my sister was always obsessed with Bon Jovi and Madonna, you know, the late 80s, and I could hear Madonna playing, and the song was Like a Prayer. And I remember hearing my sister being very upset and panicked and some screaming. And I remember waking up and said, "What's wrong?" And she said, "Nothing's wrong. Dad's just had an accident. Go back to bed. Go back to bed." And I never did what my sister said. But that night I did. I went back to bed and I woke up. And my auntie from Sydney was standing in my doorway, my auntie Nancy, and she was a reverend for the Uniting Church, and she had a big full life in Sydney, and we didn't see her that often every Christmas, but if she was coming, we would have known. So when I woke up and saw her, I knew something was really wrong. I went out into the lounge room and my whole family were there, and I sat on my mum's lap, and she told me that during the night my dad had passed away. So that's all I knew. And at the moment, I didn't ask how or why. I didn't ask any of the details. I think we were all just overcome with grief. And I could see that my mum didn't need to be hammered with questions. So we just spent the time together. But 2 days later, on my birthday, on the 3rd of May, I wanted to go back to school. I did that. I was in year four. And I remember some kids coming up to me and saying, "Your dad killed himself." And I didn't know what that meant. I didn't know what that was. But one of the kids in my class, his dad was a police officer, and that officer had attended the scene of Dad's suicide, and he had come home and told his son. So that's how I found out how my dad had died, was at school. So not ideal.
1: How did your mum manage after that?
0: You know, she is, and to look at her now, she's a cuddly grandmother who would do anything for you, very unassuming, but she is absolutely the strongest person I know. She just carried on. I mean, of course, we had family support, which was great, and probably is the reason why this adversity has made me become a strength of mine rather than a demon. But she was so strong. I remember her still going and doing a full day's work. She worked full time. She was an accountant for H&R Block, doing a full day's work, coming home in winter. It was dark. It was cold. She'd be carrying all the groceries. Her fingers would be purple because the groceries were so heavy with those plastic bags. She'd come home, she'd unpack, she'd cook tea, she'd bath us, sort us out, put us to bed. And I remember I'd get up sometimes and I'd see her in the mustard orange lounge chair sitting in front of the heater, and she'd have poured herself a glass of wine and she would be too tired to even drink it. And she'd be laying there asleep and we'd wake her up just as the wine was about to spill. And she'd go, oh yeah, I'm coming to bed now. But I never saw her cry or be sad or angry. She just went into practical mode and got it done. And we always felt so loved and supported, but she just got it done. And I honestly don't know how she did it. As a mum and a wife now, I put myself in her shoes. And I, Richard, I don't know how she did it.

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1: Today I'm with wheelchair racer Christy Dawes. Christy has been to 6 Paralympic Games. She's about to head off to her 7th in Tokyo. She's also participated in many marathons as well. Christy, not long after you lost your dad, your family was in a terrible car accident. Tell me what happened and what you remember about that day.
2: Dad had died 11 months before our accident, and I think as a family, my sister in high school, me in primary school, we were just having trouble finding a new normal and finding a groove. And Mum, Easter holidays were coming up, and Mum said, you know what, let's just get in the car and we'll go up and see friends of ours at Heaven's Head and we'll just have a holiday and just try and reset. We left early in the morning on the 9th of April, 1990. I don't know why this sticks out in my mind so much, but we stopped at Hexham McDonald's near Newcastle, and for some reason we bought 10 hash browns, and that just seemed excessive to me for 3 people. But we bought the 10 hash browns and got our bellies full and continued on our way, and I remember it had been raining and the road was wet. The car was full and we'd taken extra bedding, so I remember being cuddled up in the back with doonas and pillows and really cozy and comfy. My sister was in the front. My mum was driving, obviously, and I didn't have my seatbelt on. And my mum said, put your bloody seatbelt on. We could have an accident. You never know what's going to happen. So I begrudgingly put my seatbelt on, the middle seatbelt, the lap belt, and then I got myself comfy and laid down across the back seat in amongst all the pillows and doonas and fell asleep. I woke up and it was chaos. I remember my sister looking back at me and she was bleeding from the eye and the face. And, you know, there were people with the jaws of life trying to get the door open. My mum's making noises I'd never heard her make before. And it was obvious we'd had an accident. And at the time, it was funny that I remember my sister looking back at me and saying, we've had an accident. I sort of remember thinking, no shit, Sherlock, obviously, yeah. We've had an accident.
1: What had happened?
2: So I had fallen asleep and we were rounding a corner. Apparently, a dog ran out onto the road and the road was wet. Mum did not swerve, she braked. And when she braked, we slid onto the wrong side of the road and had a head-on with an oncoming car. On impact, I was thrown up and back. The seatbelt saved me from being thrown out of the car, but it ultimately damaged my spinal cord and broke my back and caused some pretty catastrophic internal injuries. And a lady in the other car passed away. Her husband was seriously hurt, as was my mum. My sister was hurt, but not too badly. But yes, very messy scene.
1: So what did being in spinal rehab look like to you as a 10-year-old kid?
2: Looking back, it probably wasn't too bad. First month where I had to lay flat on my back was pretty horrible. Couldn't even really turn my head, or everybody had to turn me. I'd have 6 people come in every couple of hours and turn me, and they were all dressed in masks and green suits, and it was pretty frightening as a little kid. My mum was quite unwell, so she wasn't with me for a while. But then I was allowed to get up and start doing my rehab. And usually through the rehab unit, they have one kid go through with a permanent spinal injury every 3 years. And in this year, they had 3 girls in the 1 year, 8, 9 and 10-year-old we were.

0: So we actually just ran amok. So instead of rehab, physio, occupational therapy, hydrotherapy being a drag and a burden and overwhelming, it was actually just a race for us to see who could do things the quickest and who could achieve something more quickly. You know, I was a paraplegic, so I lost the use of my legs from just below my waist down. But I don't think it was ever lost on us when we looked around the rehab ward, even as a 10-year-old, at just how lucky we were, because there were people in there who had Christopher Reeve type injuries who were on respirators and oxygen and couldn't breathe on their own. So the fact that we'd just lost the use of our legs, but ultimately we would grow to be strong, fit, healthy humans, I feel really, really lucky.
1: Have you remained friends with any of those girls you went through rehab with?
0: Yes. We don't see each other very often, but Angie Ballard is one of those girls, and she's on the Paralympic team for Tokyo this year. So she's a racer as well. And Joanna Chapman is another girl. She's on the Central Coast, got a couple of kids, got a job. You know, we've just got boring lives. Thankfully, our lives are mundanely boring and look pretty normal.
1: But Do you think that the fact that you were sharing that space with those girls just determined so much about the life that was to come for you and for them as well?
0: Yeah, and I think we had that really unique bond that we'd all had car accidents. Joanna had lost her mum in the accident. Angie's mum had been hurt in the accident. So we were all really coming from a very similar place and all having incredibly similar injuries. I actually remember my rehab as a kid as a pretty positive time.
1: So given that you've been sporty before the accident, why was the sport of wheelchair racing the one that really grabbed you?
0: I think the perception when you have an injury like mine, or you have an injury that leaves you with a lifelong permanent disability, the perception is that you will be sick and slow and poorly and clumsy. And I loved the sport of wheelchair track and road racing because it was a complete contradiction and it flew in the face of everything that people expected me to now be because I used a wheelchair and was a paraplegic. I looked at Louise Sauvage and those girls going around the track at the Barcelona Paralympics in 1992, and it was fast and rough and tactical and there were crashes, and I just looked at that and, you know, coming from a kid who was a real tomboy and who would ride down hills without a helmet and, you know, legs on my handlebars and that sort of stuff, I thought, this is the sport for me. This is the sport for me.
1: Well, so one thing I've often heard from people who are blind, for example, one of the biggest nuisances they have in their lives is the anxiety that non-disabled people have around them about their perceived fragility. Is that one way doing this kind of hair-raising sport, high-speed and intensely tough and competitive sport, one way of kind of defeating that perception of fragility that unfairly tends to cling to disabled people?
0: Yes, absolutely. You've got to hit the nail right on the head. And also, I think it really has helped to break down the barriers for Paralympic sport to help the general public realise that it's not just participation-based. We're not just getting in there and having a go. We're actually competitive human beings. We have drive and determination and goals just like our able-bodied counterparts, just like everybody else. And Paralympics doesn't mean paraplegic. It means parallel. So the level of our sport, of Paralympic sport, is parallel to that of our able-bodied counterparts. And I think that is why I do this sport, because it shines such a spotlight on the positive side of disability rather than, as you say, assuming that we're fragile and we're going to break.
1: So if you take a pretty nasty spill in wheelchair racing, I'm imagining it's nice to get some help, but you can do without the anxiety and freaking out around you having taken the spill then.
0: Yes, and even when I'm in public, I remember I had most of my stacks in my day chair when I was heavily pregnant with my kids, because you know when you're pregnant, your centre of gravity is off balance and all that sort of stuff. And I remember being out jogging one day in my...
1: That would actually make me freak out.
0: I had my headphones in and my iPod in, so I had my cords around me. And I often, when I jog in my day chair, I put an Oki strap across my feet because it stops my feet from vibrating.

0: getting off and tripping me. And I was probably about 8 months pregnant. I remember jogging along the foreshore and I just hit a rock or something and it flipped me out, and this elderly couple behind me went, "Oh my God." And I heard her say, "The girl in the wheelchair's fallen out." And then when I rolled over, I was heavily pregnant. She's like, "Oh my God, she's pregnant." And then because I had my iPod on, I'm all tangled in my headphones and I'm tangled in my footrest. So I just looked a hot mess and I was fine and I knew I hadn't fallen on my belly. But when we have a tumble, it looks oh so spectacular as to when somebody just slips over. So people do tend to panic. They can't help themselves.
1: So you competed in your first Paralympics at just 16. Was that with your inspiration, Louise Sauvage?
0: Yes, she was right there. And I went over not expected to medal, and I don't think I even made a final back then, but it was really just to get that experience of being in a Paralympic village, going through the process of being in a call room, because it's really much different. When you first join the Paralympic movement, it can be a bit of an eye-opener. I mean, people freak out when they see a leg amputee in the middle of Coles, let alone, you know, let alone a dining room filled with 5,000 people with something missing or something that doesn't work. It's quite an eye-opener, but it really does make you realise how lucky you are to have the disability that you have and to live in the country with the services that you have.
1: Well, a few years later, your coach Andrew became your partner and now your husband. Does that get a bit intense, having your spouse as your coach? How does it go over when he tells you to do something or asks you to do something? How does that work?
0: It's mixed. We've been doing it a long time. Been doing it for a long time now that we're not too bad, but I always joke that if you see us out training and we're a few hundred metres apart, it's because we've had a blue. He tends not to hold on to anything, where I'm a typical woman, so I'll hold a grudge for, you know, at least until dinner time. But it's worked pretty well, and I think it's worked well because it's an objective sport when it comes to selection. It's not gymnastics where it's subjective and it's based on, you know, how good somebody thinks you are. There's times there and you either make them or you don't. So when people say, "Oh, well, he's playing favourites," that's never been a factor in our sport because it's completely objective. It ultimately comes down to times and that's it.
1: You'd been to Atlanta. How keen were you to compete in the Sydney 2000 Paralympic Games?
0: Yeah, really keen. I finished school, and the day that I finished high school, I moved to Sydney, packed up the car with my pots and pans and my dry glow towels and got a unit down there, and for 18 months just trained. I barely saw my family. I lived in North Sydney in amongst all the cafes and restaurants and nightlife, and I barely went out. I just put everything into training and figured that if I focused 100% that nothing could go wrong.
1: And what happened?
0: Yeah, it went to crap, Richard. I got to the games, and it's for an athlete to be involved in any Olympic or Paralympic Games is amazing. But if you're lucky enough to be at the top of your sport and have a home games, to have that coincide, that's really special. So all of my friends and family were there, and that's great if you do well. But when you do terribly, it's horrible having to find your family in the stands when you've just had a terrible race. And I didn't even make a final in Sydney, and I didn't even do a personal best time. So I couldn't even come away from the game saying, "Well, I did a PB." So that was a real eye-opener for me and a really good lesson to learn at a very young age.
1: Well, what was the lesson? What do you think you did wrong?
0: I think I just put all my eggs in one basket and had a real lack of balance. And I probably thought too much of myself that I could really, really medal and really do something great at the games, but I didn't. So that was a real lesson in balance for me. So I finished the games, sulked for a couple of weeks, and then decided that I needed to have something else in my life rather than just one thing, because when you fall, when you've only got one thing, you fall pretty hard. So that's the importance of balance. So I enrolled in a TAFE course of childcare, took my forms down. A couple of days later, I got a phone call from TAFE. "Oh, we'd like to have a meeting with you." Wow, they're treating their students really nicely. And I got in there, and all these very fancy dressed women who spoke and seemed much more educated than me said, yeah, no, you can't do childcare." And I said, "Why not?" And they go, "Well, you're in a wheelchair." They said, You can't pick up children or change nappies. You can't set up activities. And my God, what if you ran

0: over one of them. And they said, listen, have you heard of the internet? They said, we think this thing's really going to take off. Have you thought about doing IT? And I said, yeah. I said, people are never going to start buying things off the internet. How ridiculous. I said, yeah, that's never going to fly. I said, no, yeah. I want to do childcare, so let me do it. So they let me do it. They watched me like a hawk and I topped the course. I got offered a job off my pracs and I went on to do my diploma and then went on to uni to do my degree and taught for a few years and then had my own kids and realised that I didn't want to work with them all day and then come home to them. So
1: you made it to Beijing in 2008. Now, I've watched that race you were in. There was a spectacular crash.
0: Yes.
1: What did that look like from the track, from your point of view?
0: Messy, painful. Yeah. Not luckily, it wasn't painful for me, but basically we were coming up with a lap to go. So we had 500 metres to go. The Swiss girl was in lane two and leading at the front and she was coming out of the corner. She hit her steering but missed it. And so instead of hitting the straight, she continued on a corner trajectory and took out everyone that was in lane one and everyone that was behind her. So basically, apart from four or five athletes, she took out the entire pack. I ran straight over the top of the girl in front of me, who was Wakako Toshida, the Japanese athlete. I ran over her head and her back and my front. She ripped my front tire off with her head and I caused some really bad injuries to her back. And there's a photo of me with my competitors sprawled all over the track and me just kind of sitting in the middle looking like I've beat them all up and I'm sort of sitting there saying, who's next? But it was, unfortunately, that is the nature of the beast. It's like we see with the Tour de France, there's crashes all the time and you just get up and keep going. We had some girls to, Wakako was taken out for the rest of the games, I believe, with that, with the back injury, but that's the nature of the beast.
1: I don't think until I saw the crash that I realised how fast everyone goes in that event. And then I sort of thought, trying to see it from your point of view, you're moving at really high speeds, much closer to the ground than someone who's up and running and would be doing, which I suppose is part of the thing that must make the crashes kind of so fierce and so dangerous at the same time.
0: Look, they are very few and far between. That was the most spectacular crash that I've ever been involved in and probably one of the most spectacular I've seen across the board between men and women. But a lot of these girls are very well trained. We've all been doing it for a really long time. We're technically skilled. And when you miss something as simple as your steering, it's just a technical glitch can happen to anybody and the pressure's on. You've got 500 to go. You think about smacking that steering and if you just miss it, then it's catastrophe. But I have a lot of faith in the girls that I race with that they do the right thing and that most of the time they get it bang on. So, yeah.
1: Christy, I think Australians are wonderful people by and large, but I think no other country in the world will complete strangers walk up to you and say something that's so possibly rude than Australia. I think Australians are particularly evil at this. Does this happen to you? Do strangers sometimes feel free to walk up to you while you're in your wheelchair and offer you some free advice or free commentary?
0: Yes. I'm a mum of two kids. I've got three or four different jobs. I'm trying to have the training schedule of a professional athlete. So I've got a lot on my mind. So when I'm in the middle of the supermarket and somebody comes up to me and says, God, what have you done to yourself? I'm kind of wiping my chin or looking at the back of my pants to see nothing, you know, nothing's going on. I haven't made a mess of myself. And I go, what do you mean? Have I got something on my face? And they go, no, what have you done to yourself? Why are you in a chair? And I think the thing that draws people's attention to you is often the least interesting thing about you, whether you're in a chair or missing a leg or the colour of your skin or what you wear due to if religion dictates that. It really is the least interesting thing about you. And believe it or not, people with disabilities are not thinking about their disability 100% of the time.
1: No. How about it when it goes the other way, Christy? Do people ever feel the need to tell you that you're inspirational?
0: Yeah, they do. And I think I had a young girl and her dad come up to me in the supermarket just last Friday, the day that I got announced on the team. And I never get recognised in the supermarket. So the day that the Paralympics team was announced, I was buying watermelon and a guy walked up and said, are you Christy Dawes? And I said, yes. And his daughter said, can I get a photo with you, please? I really love you. And I was so excited. Got a photo with young Ava. She was gorgeous. And that sort of thing, when people are inspired by what I do on the

0: track or the road, that's great. That's lovely. I love it. And if I can inspire a young kid to go on and follow their athletic dreams, great. But when I'm with my kids and I'm not looking my best and I might have my cranky voice on, my mum voice, and I'm buying potatoes and somebody walks up to me and says, oh, can I just say how inspirational you are to be out, you know, buying potatoes, I think that annoys me a little bit. And look, 99% of the time when people ask if they can help me, it's only because they're wanting to do good. But I think when people are inspired by me buying potatoes and dragging my kids around the shopping centre, I think we need to have a look at how high our expectations are of people with disabilities. Our expectations are pretty low if we think it's great that somebody's just going out and doing their shopping. The perception needs to change, and that just becomes a basic expectation. Yes, why wouldn't somebody in a wheelchair be out doing their own groceries and out getting a job and working and you know, making a living for themselves and being as independent as they can? And people will often ask me if I want help. And to them, it looks hard and difficult. But to me, I have a system for everything I do. It's swift, it's clean, I've got it down, and it might look complicated to you, but to me, it works. And often if people come and help without asking, it just buggers up my system. So when I say, I've got it, do you want help? And I say, I've got it. And then they go, are you sure? And I go, yes, I've got it. It means I've got it.
1: Have you ever had any disabled car park spot issues?
0: Constantly. There aren't many supermodels like myself who are in wheelchairs. So when I pull up into a disabled park, I often get filthy looks about the fact that this person doesn't look disabled. I don't have my chair on my roof of my car or anything like that. So people often come up and say, you know, that's a disabled park. And I'm lucky that I have a very tangible visual defence for that when I pull my chair out. And I just say, yeah, thanks for keeping it free for me.
1: Oh, my God, what do they say when they see that? They must feel terrible once they've
0: been there. They do. They do really feel terrible. And there was an instance once with, we pulled into a disabled spot with my son and my daughter, and it was a really hot day. I had the window down. There was a woman beside me trying to put together her father's wheelchair. It looked brand spanking new. He's obviously just needing it. She had no idea how to put it together, and she's fighting with this thing. And I pull up with my window down and my kids, you know, and she looked at me and she just absolutely scowled at me as if to say, really? You're going to park in a disabled park? And my son sticks his head out the window and he said to this lady, excuse me, but what are you doing? What are you building? And she scowled at him and she said, I'm trying to put together my father's wheelchair. And he looked at her and he said, oh, my God. He was that excited. And he said, have you got a cripple? And he pats me on the head when he's sitting on my lap and he goes, I've got one too, as if to say, we should get together and talk about our cripples. He was so excited. And then I proceeded to get my chair out and this woman just, I could see her just shrinking by the second. And she just kind of smiled and I said, would you like a hand to put your dad's chair together? And she goes, oh, my God, I would love a hand. So I helped her put her dad's chair together and she didn't verbally apologise, but I could tell that she was really sorry. And my son just kind of really broke the ice. So
1: I reckon that was so. Nice. And what do you think about that kind of language? I mean, he's just a boy. So what do you think about how important it is to use the right language in such circumstances like that?
0: Oh, look, I am guilty of using it. I mean, a disabled park to me will always be a cripple park. I would never say, oh, look at that cripple over there. But I think we get so caught up in semantics and we think that if we use the right words, then we can basically say whatever we like, no matter how patronising, derogatory or discriminative as it is. As long as we say the right words, we can say whatever we want. And I've been around the Paralympic movement for a long time and you, honestly, if you cried and took everything so seriously, you wouldn't last. So we all have nicknames for each other and that's one of the names or the groups that gets called. And I like my son to use language that he doesn't hear because I'm being discriminated against. People are so focused on the disability that in our life we just need something that is a little bit lighter sometimes. And it's certainly not our everyday language, but sometimes you just need it.
1: So now you're 40 years old and

0: You're about to go to the Tokyo Paralympics. That'll be your seventh Paralympics.
1: Yeah.
0: That's going to be amazing. I mean, what, is it touch and go? Could it be cancelled at the last minute? What's your understanding of all that?
1: Yeah, absolutely. It could be cancelled at the last minute. I'll be going over halfway towards the end of the game, so a lot of athletes will have left the village. I'm getting a chartered flight, so everybody on that flight from Australia, Paralympics Australia have made it compulsory for team members to be vaccinated. So everybody on my flight will be vaccinated and protected. My racing counterparts are all vaccinated. So the people that I'm close with in the race, breathing on without a mask, are all vaccinated. So I really do feel like everything that can be done is being done.
0: Christy, I really wish you all the best with Tokyo this year. And I look forward to hearing more of you on ABC Newcastle. It's been so lovely speaking with you. Thank you so much.
1: Thanks, Richard. An absolute pleasure. Thank you.

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1: Christy Dawes is a six-time Paralympian. She's heading off to her seventh Paralympics in Tokyo. 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I'm Richard Feidler. 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

0: Alan Jones was a broadcasting powerhouse. 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
2: Hello, my name's Paul Culliver, and I want you to meet Zibian Fielding. He's from the small town of Mimalee in the far north of South Australia on the APY lands. He's run, well, a lot. He's a graduate of the Indigenous Marathon Foundation. He's been running marathons since 2016. They include New York, Boston, Tokyo, as well as an ultra marathon he ran between Mimalee and Indalkna on the APY lands. That's over 60 kilometres. That one was to raise money for dialysis on country in his own communities. Now, he's taking on an even bigger challenge. I asked him, what is it?
3: So the bike ride will be on from the 15th to the 21st, and we're going to try and do 700 kilometres within 7 days.
2: I'm just a mere mortal, Zibian, so you seem like some kind of god being able to do all these things. What drives you to want to push your body like that?
3: Mate, all to prove and showcase that to promote a healthy and an active lifestyle in across the APY lands, but also across the country to Indigenous Australians, and promote that to the young kids in the community to live active and healthy lifestyles, and using the marathon and the bike ride as a metaphor or a platform to showcase

0: how strong and resilient you can be. You could travel to these places and you know, make the worthwhile out of them by staying fit and healthy. So, yeah.
1: So when you come back from, say, the New York Marathon or the Boston Marathon, you go back to your communities, go back to Mimile, like, you know, what's that conversation you're having with your friends, with your family, for young ones there?
0: Yeah, so I'm a father, I'm a health worker, and I'm a community man. So I work in the health sector as a health practitioner. And so I practice it in the clinic every day, trying to promote, treat, and educate people around health. And when I have these one-on-one conversations with the kids, with the adults in the community as a part of doing their health checks, I try to promote the active and healthy lifestyle through the foods that we eat and ensuring that we, you know, just keep our bodies moving and whatnot. So having these, you know, one-on-one conversations with the kids is what drives me and what I'm very passionate about as health. Yeah.
1: And Do they respond to that? Do they, you know, the idea that you've travelled these thousands and thousands of kilometres away and run these huge distances, how do people relate to it?
0: Certainly. So we have these deadly fun run events that we hold once a school term. And the kids, we get the whole community involved and they run a 3-4 kilometre track that we've designed in our hometown. And it's very heavily involved with the, you know, the health service, such as Ngunnawal Health and the Indigenous Marathon Foundation, who we get these kids to participate. And the only way you can participate is you go to school, you behave, you do your workload, and then you find yourself running a deadly fun run event with the community and having a good time, topping everything off with a barbecue.
1: That's amazing. And you got to bring that message of health and fitness and all that sort of thing to the APY lands when you do this big cycle. So, what, you know, how have you plotted out the route? You know, what have you got ahead of you?
0: Yeah, so we've got a really busy 7 days of trying to get from, you know, through the terrains and the corrugated tracks, because we're not just riding on bitumen road. We'll be on the, you know, some dirt, some creek beds and whatnot. And we're planned to do at least 120 to 200 kilometres over the 7 days, which is crazy. And as we tour around the communities, we'll stop in the communities, talk to the kids, talk about health, nutrition, and try and complete some health checks in relation with the health clinics in the community.
1: Wow. Are you becoming a bit of a celebrity on the lands?
0: No, I just want to showcase that, you know, Indigenous people can lead towards a healthy and active lifestyle, and creating these role models and putting yourself out there on these platforms and these pedestals, because you can't be what you can't see. So having young role models stepping up and taking control is what we need. So I'm just trying to do what's good in my short period of lifetime, I guess. So,
1: God, how many tyres are you going to have to buy? How many tyres are you going to wear through on that trip?
0: Oh, mate, we'll try and play it out until we do get a flat, but we'll have plenty of repairs to have maintenance repairs and whatnot. So we'll be well and truly stocked and stored and looking forward to the adventure.
1: That's really great. Thanks so much, Zibian. Good to catch up.
0: Thank you.
1: That was Zibian Fielding, marathon runner from Mimile in South Australia's far north in the APY lands, planning to take on a huge bike ride over 700 kilometres in April, all in the name of promoting healthy food and healthy lifestyles for the people in his community. Never.

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1: In the snow, I've always been told if you start stumbling, grumbling or mumbling, ask for help.
0: Ryan HG.
2: You've only got to almost walk past a table that's got a beer on it. You become,
1: legless.
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4: It's the 1988 Winter Olympics in Canada, the morning of the men's speed skating final. The favourite, Dan Jansen of the United States, gets a call from home.
5: When that happens at 6 a.m. in the morning of your race, it's never good news. And so I pretty much knew what was coming.
4: Dan's family were with his sister, Jane, who was in hospital with leukemia. They were phoning to tell him that her condition had suddenly deteriorated and he needed to say goodbye.
5: You know, she was still alive at that point, but my mom said she wouldn't make it through the day most likely, and so, tough day. I certainly wasn't prepared for it to go that fast.
6: You obviously had a decision to make about whether you'd go ahead and skate, and how did you make that decision?
5: Made that decision with the family. You know, I said, what do you think I should do? Should I skate? Should I come home? To me at that point, I would have done either. Mm-hmm. But we knew, I guess when we talked about it, we knew that Jane would have not wanted me to go home. She would have felt awful if she'd known I'd pulled out.
4: Dan's race started just hours later. Speed skating is an all-out sprint around an ice track, requiring great strength and great coordination. Stricken with grief, Dan Jansen was in no state to race.
5: Once I got on the ice, there was nothing there. There was no stability in my legs. There was, you know, my skates didn't feel like they were my skates. I think I was just shaky.
4: And you made a false start.
5: Yeah, I false started, and then you got to sit there and wait for the gun. And first 100 meters, I had no real feel, no timing, and so it felt like I needed to make up time, and so I thought, well, I better get going on the turn, and then the first or second stroke into the turn, my

0: famous photographs of you sitting on the ice looking totally bewildered. What was going through your head at that time? Were you thinking about the race or about your sister?
1: You know, at that very moment, it was probably about the race. And then 10 minutes later, I didn't care about the race anymore. And so it was so confusing. I didn't know if I should be able to feel bad for falling in the Olympics when my sister died. I didn't know. So there was a lot as a 22-year-old. The emotions that wanted to come out, I didn't even know if I should let them. And so it was confusing.
0: Over the next few years, Dan Jansen slowly overcame his grief, thanks to his extended family. 9 brothers and sisters from the Midwest, the Jansens stuck together.
1: That's how I grew up, and that's how my parents brought us up. They were there just to be there. You know, it wasn't like they had any magic words for me, but it was more moral support. It was, they were grieving as well for Jane, and so it was something we all went through together. It certainly wasn't just my story.
0: The 1994 Winter Olympics were held in Norway. By then, Dan Jansen had a family of his own, including a baby daughter named Jane after his sister. He was also in fantastic form, setting a series of world records in his favourite event, the 500 metres. But at the 500 in Lillehammer, history seemed to be repeating itself.
1: Not to demean eighth place, but for me at the time, eighth was, I don't even know how to put it.
2: It's a long way from the podium.
1: Yeah, I mean, I didn't need to, probably even need to skate my very best race to win. And again, it's the Olympics. I thought, you know, maybe go out and set a world record here and just blow them all away. And I got to the last turn and probably pushed too hard and the ice broke away underneath me. And So that was it. Yeah, I was kind of almost reserved to maybe this isn't meant to be.
0: Dan Jansen's last chance for an Olympic medal would come in the longer speed skating event, the 1,000 metres. It wasn't his favourite distance, but on the eve of the race, he got a big morale boost from a rather unexpected source.

0: In a pile of messages of support was one from his hero, the singer Jimmy Buffett.
1: The night before, I was going through all the faxes, and I just saw one that came, stood out, and it just said, "Blow the Volcano," and signed Jimmy Buffett. And his, you know, one of his famous songs is called Volcano, and so it just kind of fired me up. I don't know where I'm gonna
0: go when the volcano blows. And this time, Dan Jansen did get off to a confident start.
1: It was one of those races where you sort of dream of kind of easy, even though you're going all out. And when you're relaxed like that, then you have something left at the end, and I did this time.
2: So you exploded like a volcano, did you, when the gun went?
1: I guess I did, yeah.
0: But Dan knew he had to keep going flat out to beat a very good time by his rival, Igor Jelavzovsky, and he needed to stay on his feet.
1: I had never skated under 113 before, and Igor, yeah, he skated 112 and 7, and I knew needed to really hold it together. And I got to the second to last turn, and I slipped a little bit, and I don't know, something in me didn't panic this time, like in the 500 when I slipped. And so this time when I slipped, I just sort of stayed calm, and I stayed down, and I was able to still accelerate out of that turn.
2: It was never going to be easy for Dan Jansen.
1: No, I guess not. You know, I had one last little test.
2: And then how did the last couple of hundred meters go then?
1: It wasn't as pretty as the first couple hundred, but it was enough. And I knew if I could hold it together at the speed I was going, I knew it was probably going to be enough for at least a medal.
0: In fact, he'd done much better than that. When he looked up at the timer, he raised his hands in disbelief.
1: There was a WR next to it, which stands for world record, and so I really was just relieved. I was happy I skated to my potential at the Olympics, and because it was such a long, long time in coming, and then it was with my sister and all of it. It wasn't just a race. It was much more than that.
0: Dan Jansen's gold was one of the most popular victories in Olympic history. The Norwegian crowd all knew his story and cheered him to the rafters as he collected his medal. Then, after the podium ceremony, came one of the most emotional laps of honour

0: ever.
1: I was going to go and, you know, try to find my family. And somebody said, no, you got to go get your skates. You know, you have to take a victory lap. And so I said, all right. So I got my skates and put them on and started around the track. And, yeah, I looked over and there was Jane, my 8-month-old, hanging over the railing and with some security guard was holding her. So I went and scooped her up. And first of all, they turned the lights out, and then people are throwing flowers on the ice, and I couldn't see much. And so I'm thinking, the worst thing that would happen if I fall here, trip over some flowers because I'd drop my daughter, that wouldn't look good. So I was trying to be careful, but, you know, it turned out to be a pretty memorable victory lap for me and apparently for many others, because that's what a lot of people remember.
2: And you said that you were always described as the guy who fell over on the day his sister died, and that was the moment you were able to end that story and give it a happy ending.
1: I was just happy for the people who supported me along the way and who kept cheering for me and wanting this to happen. And that was part of it, too, when I finished the race. You know, I appreciated it, but I got a little tired of everybody kind of feeling sorry for me, and I didn't want that anymore, no matter what had happened. This was better. This was now they could actually be happy for me.
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5: The very first State of Origin series I ever went to was in 1986, and it was the very first time New South Wales won a series 3-0. Coached by the late Ron Willey, the Blues won the opening game at the Old Lang Park 22-16, game two at the SCG 24-20, and completed the series clean sweep in Brisbane 18-16. It was a great series. One player to feature in the Blues' triumph was one of my personal favourites, Chris Mortimer, a legend at Canterbury Bankstown with his family. The winner of three premierships, he played alongside the Bulldogs with his brothers, Stephen Peter, for the longest of times. And he finished his career with three very productive years at Penrith. The last game in Australia was the 1990 Grand Final for Penrith against Canberra. They called him Louie, played nine Origin games for New South Wales, a test against Papua New Guinea in 1986, and represented New South Wales country proudly five times. Let's talk about the 86 winning series with Chris Mortimer. Welcome, mate. How are you?
6: Hey, Andrew. Going good, mate. Thanks.
5: Great to catch up. That was a remarkable series, and it came at a time where you personally and your teammates at Canterbury were in a real purple patch, weren't you? You'd won the comp in 84 and 85. You ultimately lost to Parramatta in 86, but those few years must have been fantastic.
6: It was, mate. Very special. I was so lucky to taste that so young in my career. Like when I first came down to Sydney from Wagga, I got to play in the 79 grand final against St George, you know, and I was only 18. And I got to taste that, knew where we needed to be towards the end of the season. And from then on, 1980, 84, 5 and 6, and then 1990, it was just a great experience for me, mate, certainly played alongside and against some wonderful footballers.
5: Yeah, well, that's true, and I'm going to ask you about a few of those as we go along. You played as well for a couple of really tough men and tough coaches. I'm talking mainly about Warren Ryan at Canterbury and then Ron Willey at Origin level. What was the late Ron Willey like?
6: Mate, I had a lot of time for Ronnie. He's out of the old book.
5: Yeah.
6: Straight shooter. probably too straight. The game changed a little bit as time went on, because back in those days, mate, you used to be able to get away with a hell of a lot more than what they do today. And one a method of Ronnie's part of winning a game was to virtually knock out your opponent.
5: If you can't beat him, beat him.
6: which is not right, you know, but we've certainly headed in the right direction. But it was brutal back then, mate. You had to have eyes in the back of your head.
5: Well, there was a story. I don't know whether it's part myth, part truth, or all truth, that when he went for a coaching gig, might have even been at Newcastle, he was asked, Ronnie, just give us an insight to your tactics. If your team kicks off, what do you do? How do you approach it? He's like, we bash them. Oh, what have you received the kickoff? We bash them. That was the old school day. He was obviously better than that, but he had a great, great record. The New South Wales women's team in next Thursday night, Louie, is bidding to become the first Blues team, men or women, to win a series 3-0 since the year 2000. That's how rare and tough it is. And normally you don't describe a series whitewash as being great, but that series in 86 was different. That was three great games, wasn't it?
6: Look, it is, you know, and it's kind of natural to an extent that you kind of drop off. If you've won the series, you've done your lap of honour and everything, you've won the series, and the third game comes along, it's likely that you ease back a little bit. But you know what? Nah, not in those games. Never in those games, because it means so much to so many people, and you're representing so many people. So, no, it's a very, very special arena, Andrew.
5: Yeah, I do kind of laugh when people say, oh, it's a dead rubber, don't worry about it. Like, go and ask the players what they think about it. There's no such thing to them. So take us to game one at Lang Park, Chris. First of all, what was it like to play at that famous old ground?
6: Oh, look, I got to remember, first of all, back in 1984, I remember the series had already been won, and my brother Stephen had played in the previous couple of games, and I know there were a few Parramatta boys dropped out of it because it was kind of a dead rubber at the end of the day. Well, Peter Moore, the old bullfrog, yeah, our boss at Canterbury, was the manager at the time, and Stephen pleaded with Bullfrog. He had a meeting with him. He said, look, we can beat these buggers. I hate this. He had some bad experiences back in his early days against Queensland, and a part of his career that he certainly focused on was beating Queensland. So anyway, now he said, Bullfrog, we can't meet. We can't play against each other of a Saturday and a Sunday, punch the crap out of each other, meet on Monday, have a training run, play Queensland on Wednesday. We can't do that. We have to go into camp. We have to get to know each other. You know what? And he even said, we've got to love each other. I remember him telling me that, and I thought to myself, that sounds a bit weird. Like, how could I possibly love Blocker or
5: a Mick Cronin or a Zip-Zip?
6: Yeah, or a cunning little Lebanese hooker but you know what? He was dead right. You got to come together, and we loved each other back then, and mate, and still do because of what we've tasted and the success that we've had. But anyway, that's what you got to have. You got to come in. You got to be close. It's like a world war.
5: Chris, we're a few days out, mate. You're getting me fired up. I'm ready. I'm ready to rumble now. But that game, that first game, you won it 20-16, and that was the famous Origin debut for Blues hooker Roy Simmons, who scored a try, was man of the match. It would never have happened today because he was concussed, but he was mighty over that 80 minutes. And Chris Mortimer scored his one and only Origin try. Tell us about that.
6: Oh, I hardly remember it.
5: Come on.
6: I don't know, mate, but I just know. I just know that every bloke that ran onto the field there had the same thought in mind, and you'd be embarrassed if you ever made a mistake. So we're all killing for each other. You know, it was just a wonderful feeling, great to experience it.
5: So confidence must have been pretty high then, heading to the SCG. Queensland also battling all sorts of injuries. A then Origin record crowd of 40,707. Wally Lewis looked like he was going to steer Queensland to another famous victory before man of the match Peter Stirling and Brett Kenny. They really took over. What are your main memories from that night and clinching the series?
6: Parramatta, they dominated in that era. But I, Stirlo, Wagga boy, like I grew up with him, and wonderful footballer and a great statistician. Like he just knew how to win a game. And Brett Kenny, I was so lucky to be able to play alongside him, mate. He was a huge part of the success of that 86 side. Some of the things he did, ask Wally. Like Wally knows, and he'd say exactly the same thing. He just had this unique ability to be able to do things other people couldn't. A bit like my brother Stephen, actually.
5: Yes.
6: But they were hungry as well, and pointed us in the right direction, being the halves.
5: Because, I mean, this is where you talk about getting together, getting to know these people. This was right in the middle of the Canterbury-Parramatta huge rivalry. And I'm talking playing grand finals against each other. Mortimer and Farrer against Ella and Cronin was one of my favourite things of all time growing up as a Bulldogs fan. Did it take extra time against these guys to embrace them as people? And you talk glowingly about how great they were. You knew that playing against them. It must have been different playing with them.
6: Well, it's a different story when you run onto the field. They want what you want, and it's up to you whether you let them have it. But you know what? I'm still in awe of Mick Cronin. What a wonderful man, yeah, on and off the field. And what I learned from him on the field, has certainly helped my career, mate. Well, and Zipper, the same bloke, Stevie Ella, all had their own little attributes to winning a game. And look at them, Eric Groth, all of them, right through. It was a wonderful side. And some of those battles that we used to have at Belmore Oval and out at Cumberland were just brutal. But they

0: off the field, good blokes, more importantly, you know, and but on the field's a different story, mate, you know that.
1: So game three, how determined were you to, as a team, to finish the job, do it, you know, clean, 3-0, especially up there?
0: Well, you just put your head down and get stuck into it, don't you? A lot like, as I just said, you done it the bloke opposite you. Gene Miles and Mal Meninga, they were a bloody handful. So I think Snoz, Mick O'Connor was next to me, you know, mate. He was yes. such a good footballer as well. He just did things other blokes couldn't. But we knew what we were up against and knew what we had to do to contribute to the side's win, as all the rest of the team did. So it was great. We were close-knit. Like I said, as Stephen said to me once, Louis, you've got to love each other. You really do. And I thought, you know what? He's dead right. He's dead right. That's how close you've got to be.
1: Well, that I don't know how clearly you remember it all, bearing in mind 40 years ago, but that first half was one of the all-time greats. And I urge anyone to watch it on YouTube, especially younger listeners. It was 16 all at halftime. It was some of the most scintillating footy you'll ever see. And in the end, New South Wales won 18-16. How would you and your style of play, Chris, fit into Rugby League's 2026 version?
0: Well, I'd have to do a hell of a few more kilometres, I think, mate. I know they've definitely got they've got different methods of training, you know, short stints. We used to run around Coogee. I remember Dave Cooper, our old conditioner, run around Coogee, and he certainly got us fit, though. And but how today, like look at them, look at the build on them. Like they all look like weightlifters when you see around the dressing sheds. And but mate, more importantly, it's between your ears, how hungry you are, and how you can contribute, and how humble you are, and be prepared to listen. I just, you got to pick the right blokes in Origin. Origin's a different game. And if you get a mob of humble blokes that are prepared to kill for each other, you've got to have a little bit of mongrel in you. I know, like Blocker and Wally Wynn and a few of them. That certainly helps, you know, and remember where you come from. Most important, mate, you know, who you're representing. That helps win Origin games.
1: Well, look, the modern player may have the build, but you and your family have the nicknames Louis, Turvey and Parrot. That's very hard to beat as a trifecta. Hey, Chris Mortimer, love you and your family, mate. So enjoyable to catch up with you and reminisce about 1986. It was an historic moment, first clean sweep of a series for New South Wales. Thanks for revisiting it today, mate. Good to catch up.
0: Thank you, Andrew. Good to talk to you, mate.

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3: On the 19th of July, 1980, the Summer Olympic Games got underway at the Grand Arena of the Central Lenin Stadium in Moscow.
4: The 22nd Olympic Games, the first to be held in a communist country, were opened by Soviet President Brezhnev this afternoon in a ceremony boycotted by many of the competitors.
3: The Soviet invasion of Afghanistan 7 months before had led United States President Jimmy Carter to issue an ultimatum that the American Olympic team would not attend the Games unless the Russian troops were withdrawn from Afghanistan. When they were not, 64 nations stood alongside the US in boycotting the 1980 Games. Despite pressure from Prime Minister Margaret Thatcher, the British Olympic team left the decision to boycott to individual athletes. For Duncan Goodhue, the captain of the British Olympic swimming team, the decision was not an easy one.
5: Well, I was totally tortured. I had a stepfather who was Air Vice Marshal, and he really didn't want me to go. But after great considerations, I thought, yes, absolutely, need to go. I went through a process because I thought, well, you know, this is very serious. There's a war going on. And having somebody in the family who was so adamant about me not going made me sit down and look at it very seriously. And in the final analysis, I think I thought, well, you know, if governments want to do anything very seriously about this, then they'll choose economic sanctions, etc. Not turning up to a sports event is hardly a way to change the world.
3: After months of deliberation, the British team did attend the Olympic Games. But only one representative, team official Dick Palmer, marched at the opening ceremony. Despite the team's attempts to show a sign of protest to their Russian hosts, there were still many who felt that the athletes should not be competing.
5: It was extraordinary. I mean, press would come up to you and, how could you go? And then when you got to the Olympic Games, it didn't end there. Apparently there was eight political journalists to every sports journalist there. It was quite horrendous in the attitude. The editors wanted the political side of it, so they sent out the real nasty guys to try and trap young athletes with little experience in the media and dealing with the media. So it was a definite growing up stage, I can tell you that.
3: Soviet Olympic representatives were also hostile towards the team.
5: When we turned up,

0: there was just this... It was like ice. There was such suspicion, and they were frightened. And as the games went on, it thawed, and they suddenly saw that we were normal people, you know, just regular guys and girls.
1: Well, fittingly enough, perhaps, the Soviet Union won the first gold medal of these 22nd games. And over the next 2 weeks, they'll be hoping for a lot more, especially in events like swimming, depleted by the absence of the strong American team. Today, Britain swimmers picked up two silver medals. The first came in the men's 200 metres butterfly. Over the last 50 metres, the challenge was between the Russian Fasenko and Phil Hubbell, 20-year-old from Slough in Berkshire.
2: But Goodhue's performance in the men's 100 metre breaststroke qualifiers proved it wouldn't be so easy for the Soviet swimmers.
3: We'll be focusing our attention tomorrow on Britain's swimming captain Duncan Goodhue, probably our best bet for a gold medal in the sport. Today, he was the fastest qualifier for the final of the 100 metres breaststroke.
2: Goodhue took to the pool for the men's 100 metres breaststroke final, alongside Russians Miskarov and Fedorovsky.
3: Well, no doubt at all about the story of the day here in Moscow as far as Britain is concerned. Our first gold medal of these games. It was won by the captain of the British swimming team, 23-year-old Duncan Goodhue from Yapton in Sussex. The event, the 100 metres breaststroke.
2: As Goodhue took to the winner's rostrum, there was another visible sign of protest, as agreed in advance by the British Olympic team.
0: It was very sad, and it did make a difference in the feeling of winning a gold medal, and not having the flag, not having the anthem, because that is the pinnacle moment where you stand up on the podium. The irony was that I did get the Union Jack and the national anthem, but it was out in America at homecoming at the university where I was quite surprised to suddenly be given the Union Jack and the national anthem played by a band of 110 strong people. It was a very emotional time. But, you know, in contrast of what we've been discussing, it was a very small sacrifice to make.
4: Gold for Steve Ovett in the Olympic 800 metres. Sebastian Coe gets the silver and is unhappy about it.
2: Not all of the British Olympians had a smooth ride to victory that year. Athletics stars Sebastian Coe and his rival Steve Ovett jostled for gold in the men's 800 metres and 1500 metres.
0: I was in a rather awkward situation. After the first race, when, of course, Seb had lost, I found myself in a lift with Seb all alone. I've got my gold medal, he hasn't, and he's standing there. So I did say something. I said something to him, which was basically, you know, you made a mistake. I know you made a mistake. Everybody, it's behind you, and we all know the outcome of the race to come. I mean, he was so withdrawn into himself because it had been such a shock, I suspect, to him. But give the man credit. Did he come back off that? Wow.
2: Sebastian Coe went on to win gold a few days later in his second event, the 1500 metres. Duncan Goodhue arrived back in Britain to a hero's welcome.
5: Some members of the British team have already arrived home, Duncan Goodhue among them, receiving another medal, this time from a commercial enterprise, but obviously he preferred the real thing.
0: I think the question I ask myself, did having the Olympic Games in Russia, did it change or speed up the process towards Glasnost? And I truly believe, to this day, that having that number of athletes, that number of spectators, and the 20-odd thousand press, or whatever it was, running around Moscow, it released a whole bunch of ideas on Moscovites that they hadn't been exposed to, and you can't can it.
2: But he had to return to face his family too, especially his stepfather.
0: He was meant to go and watch me with my mother, and my brother ended up one of my brothers went with my mother. So, there were still tensions when I got back. I'm not sure that was because of Margaret Thatcher or a war in Afghanistan. He went to shell the beans, I think, or something like that, while I was swimming. Well, my other brothers watched on TV. He did turn it around eventually. And at the time, no MBEs were given to any of the gold medalists, which was the typical thing that happened. So when the New Year's honours list was announced, when I drove up,

0: to the house, my stepfather came up to me, and he said, "I'm so sorry, you haven't got your award." And he then carried on to say how sorry he had been not to go, and he wished he had. About a year later, the following year, they did actually, Margaret Thatcher did sanction giving all the gold medalists MBEs.
1: Duncan Goodhue was one of five British gold medalists at the 1980 Olympics. He retired from competitive swimming soon afterwards and has spent his career since motivating young people to take part in sport.
2: David Prest. That edition of Sporting Witness was a Whistledown production. 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

0: These are the Musterdogs, asking you to vote for Lisa Miller for the 2026 Gold Logie Award, because she's perfect.
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3: They're in the hands of the starters, about to get underway, and they're away in the men's final, in the men's pairs. And in lane one, it's South Africa, two Croatia, Germany in three, Australia in four, Serbia and Montenegro in five, and the New Zealand combination of Nathan Twaddle and George Bridgewater in lane six. And the Australians going out really quickly, and this is what we expected. They showed this at the World Championships last year. During the heats and the semi-finals here, they went out slowly, caught up, and maintain their lead through the last 500 metres. But going out very quickly, Tompkins and Ginn, they lead by a canvas from the rest of the field.
4: There it is. They've jumped out hard, took an early lead, looking very, very good. The rate's a bit higher. They're probably in the low 40s here. But not too far back, we've got the Croatians, the Skelion brothers, and sitting in between them is the German crew, who surprised by winning the other semi in pretty good time. But it's Australia forging to the head at about 300 metres gone.
3: And going with them, Germany. Alongside them, Croatia. At the moment, it's a battle between those three boats. Australia leading, though. In fact, they've just upped their rating, and they now lead by a canvas from the crew on the inside of the course, and that is Croatia. Germany dropping back to third, and the battle between these two three crews as they come towards 500 metres, with Australia just upping their rating once again, and they've extended their lead to half a boat length.
4: Yep, they're through about the 300-metre mark off the start. They reach their full length, and they're huge guys, James and Drew, and by getting to their full length and keeping the rate up, they've managed to keep extra speed on their boat. They've pushed clear of the Croatians, who are about a canvas behind, and the Germans, who were there early, they're starting to drift back a little bit. And so it's Australia leading by about half a length through the first 500 metres, followed by Croatia, and it's the New Zealanders about neck and neck with the German crew in third and fourth place respectively.
3: So James Tompkins just looking to the left hand side. He wants to find out where the Croatians are. The Skelton brothers, third in the eight in the Sydney Olympic Games, those two brothers now rowing in the pairs, and it's Croatia in second place, and Tompkins again having a look to the left-hand side. Plenty of looking, and the calls are coming from Drew Ginn in the bow seat. But James Tompkins, very much the consummate professional, seems to have so much time on his hands, and a lot of the crew is looking at each other at the moment. But the Australians leading by half a boat length, James Tompkins and Drew Ginn, and they lead the Skelton brothers in third place. It is a battle for third between Germany and New Zealand.
4: It's glass conditions here. We're in the middle of the second 500, so we've probably got about 3.5 minutes to go. The Australians half a length clear, still rating high at about 38 strokes a minute, which is a very high rate in a pair. They're sitting about half a length ahead of the Croatians, who are trying to hang on, but we've just taken another foot. James and Drew, they're putting the foot down, long leg drive, big back lever. So it's Australia leading Croatia, Germany and New Zealand just behind.
3: So James Tompkins possibly competing in his final race, Ginn, in his second Olympic Games after missing Sydney. And it's still Australia leading by half a boat length. Croatia back in second place, making their move on the outside of the course. It is South Africa, who defeated Australia in 2002.
4: James and Drew holding that half length to two-thirds of a length over Croatia. But just behind them, all level, we've got Germany, we've got New Zealand, we've got the Republic of South Africa, all about equal for that third place.
3: And again, the call coming from Ginn. They've just upped their rating momentarily, the Australians, as they come through 1,000 metres, and they now lead by three quarters of a boat length. It's Australia in first place, Croatia in second, and Serbia Montenegro moving into third, with the New Zealanders and the South Africans battling it out for fourth place. But it's Australia out in front.
4: Australia out in front and forging ahead. Third 500, this is where they get great boat run, keep the rate up and push and hold those strokes right out. They're rowing away every stroke. They've nearly got clear water on Croatia. This is where the Australians are trying to break the opposition crew. Croatia looking pretty good to hold silver at this stage, but the South Africans, who can really fly at the finish post, are starting to forge up into the third medal position.
3: It's Australia leading by a boat length. Croatia in second place, a full boat length back from the Australians, and battling it out for third, South Africa and Germany. But it's Australia well out in front in the final of the men's pairs.
4: Looking good. They've got clear water now. There's a gap between the stern of the Australian boat and the bow of the Croatian boat, and that gap is building. Australia are forging away with beautiful boat run, rating still high at about 37 strokes a minute, but every stroke they're taking more. Croatia in silver, looking like the Republic of South Africa moving into bronze, half a length behind the Croatians.
3: And the Australians again looking to the left-hand side just to determine exactly where Croatia is, and the Skelton brothers just upping their rating because they have a challenge for second place at the moment with South Africa. They've got about 400 metres to go. and it's Australia out in front. It is Croatia in second, trying to go with the Australians, and South Africa battling with New Zealand and Serbia and Montenegro for third place.
4: Yeah, we're coming close to 500 to go. Australia are length clear. The Croatians, the Skelion brothers, are trying to close that gap, and they've taken a little bit back. It's still clear water between the stern of Australia and the bow of Croatia. All this race is to the left-hand side of the Australians, with Croatia on their bow side and the Republic of South Africa over on lane six, about a half length behind the Croatians.
3: So it's Australia in first place as they crossed the 1500 metre mark. Croatia in second. It's South Africa in third, with New Zealand back in fourth. And the Australians, well, plenty of looking still going on, and the Australians just lifting their rating once again, and they pull it again to about one and a half boat lengths ahead of the Skelton brothers, with the South Africans moving clearly into third place, and the Australians just upping their rating once again. James Tompkins and Drew Ginn, they're about 450 metres from home, and the Australians are out in front. They extend their lead once again.
4: James Tompkins, Drew Ginn, they're jacking the right up. They're holding them off. This is not going to change. It's beautiful conditions. I can't see anything going wrong. The Croatians are throwing everything at them. They're still more than a length behind South Africa, half a length behind the Croatians. Australia looking beautiful, 200 to go.
3: And the Australians are well out in front again. Tompkins looking to the left-hand side. The Skelton's making their move again. They've got a battle with the South Africans for the silver. It's Australia well out in front. 300 metres to go. James Tompkins and Drew Ginn. James Tompkins, two Olympic gold medals so far. Ginn has won one, and that was in 1996, and the Australians just looking again just to determine where the Croatians are, also looking to the Kiwis on the right-hand side of the course, but it's Australia with 100 metres to go, well out in front. James Tompkins and Drew Ginn on their way to the gold medal in the men's pairs. 50 metres to go. It's Australia still in front, a full boat length in front of Croatia. South Africa in third place, making a challenge for second. Just a couple of strokes to go, and Australia has won the gold medal in the men's pairs. James Tompkins and Drew Ginn, they've done it. They've carried the weight of expectation across the line. The third gold medal for James Tompkins, the second for Drew Ginn, and this is the first time that Australia has won this event.
5: And now Steve Hooker walks to the top of his mark, places his right hand precisely in the right position on the, which is the top hand for his pole vaulting pole. He checks his mark. The crowd again starting to get behind him. He takes one big step back and now starts to move forward down the runway. Come on, Steve Hooker, let's get over the bar. He rocks back. He's over! He's over. It's a new Olympic record and a gold medal for Steve Hooker from Australia. 5 metres 96.
6: Keep the interest up of the players. That's the main. If he doesn't lose the dressing room mid-season, I think this could be a fantastic season for Real Madrid. But as Pat was saying, there's no in between. This could be a fantastic success or a total disaster in a matter of weeks.
7: Wow, it's going to be fun, isn't it? Whatever happens. Pat Nevin, thank you so much. Eduardo Alvarez, thank you so much for joining us on Sports World on the BBC World Service. 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So coming up on Sports World in the final hour of the programme, we'll have all the day's sports news. We'll also have a special documentary about Muhammad Ali. But coming up in the next hour, an episode of the Warm Up Track podcast. Stay with us.
8: BBC News with Eileen McHugh. An overnight sitting of the Republican-controlled US Senate has narrowly approved President Trump's former lawyer, Todd Blanche, as Attorney General. Mr. Blanche was approved by 50 votes to 49. Democrats unanimously oppose Mr. Blanche's appointment, fearing Mr. Trump is deliberately undermining the independence of the Justice Department in what they called a retribution campaign against his opponents. The Democratic Senator, Cory Booker, shared his reaction on social media.
9: We must still fight to hold him accountable, to put Democrats in a position where they can actually call hearings, do investigations, and fight to make sure that this is not a whole-scale collapse of our rule of law and the things that are important in our nation. Do not stop fighting. This is a setback, but I believe we can still fight forward.
8: The Senate has also passed a temporary funding measure to avoid a potential government shutdown in the run-up to the November midterm elections. The Senate and House now have some time to resolve their budget differences. Mindful of the looming midterms, American politicians are keen to avoid repeating two shutdowns over the past year. The United States has pledged $1 billion in security assistance to Colombia after the inauguration of its new right-wing president, Abelardo de la Espriella. In his fiery maiden speech, Mr. de la Espriella pledged to crush armed insurgents, rebuild the country and defend democracy by reason or by force. He said in The Age of the Tiger, his self-appointed nickname, the state would be forceful and decisive against crime.
10: Llego con el ánimo de convocar a todos mis compatriotas.
11: I take office with the intention of bringing all my fellow citizens together. We will assume a leading role in the fight against global organized crime. My government will promote close international coordination in the fields of intelligence, security, justice, and the prosecution of criminal finances.
8: FIFA says its boss, Gianni Infantino, strongly denies an allegation that UEFA paid off a woman described as his lover when he was head of European football's governing body. The allegation comes as FIFA and UEFA are bitterly divided over Mr. Infantino's now abandoned plan to sell stakes in the World Cup. Lee Milner has more details.
12: In a statement, UEFA said it was aware of the allegations and can confirm a departure payment was made to the individual in question, coupled with the payment of fees for an MBA course at a local business school. The payment was in line with the regulations that existed for departing staff at the time. Gianni Infantino has since apologised for what he called errors, but he hasn't stepped down. He's had the support from senior figures at FIFA and from football authorities in Africa and South America.
8: Lee Milner reporting. World News from the BBC. The authorities in Thailand say a 12-year-old girl has died of her injuries following a mass shooting at a school on Friday. The girl, who was shot in the head, is the first child confirmed to have died in the shooting in Nonthaburi near Bangkok. Eight people, including five teaching staff, were killed when a 14-year-old boy shot two of his grandparents and then opened fire at his school before taking his own life. The Iranian foreign minister has restated that reopening the Strait of Hormuz will depend on a number of conditions that go beyond the deal Tehran is currently discussing with Oman. Abbas Araghchi said Oman and Iran were very close to agreeing an accord on a new route for ships through the waterway. Hussein Mohabi is Iran's paramilitary Revolutionary Guard spokesperson.
13: The enemy is compelled for the strait to be reopened to accept Iran's conditions and refrain from interfering in the negotiations currently taking place between Iran, Oman and other countries, which have almost reached their conclusion. Whenever it accepts Iran's conditions, the Strait of Hormuz will certainly be reopened.
8: Bulgaria says a drone has exploded just inside the border with Romania, close to the Trans-Balkan gas pipeline that links Turkey to Ukraine. The Prime Minister, Rumen Radev, said there were no casualties and there are no reports of damage. He said the drone contained a substantial amount of explosives. Police and the military are at the scene trying to identify the drone's origins. Hungary's governing party has nominated a former head of the Supreme Court to be president as it seeks to remove the influence of the former Prime Minister Viktor Orban. The Tisza party said András Boka had consistently stood up for the rule of law. He was sacked as Supreme Court head by Mr. Orban. Those are the latest news stories from the BBC World Service in London.
7: Thanks, Eileen. Welcome back to Sports World with me, John Bennett. A big bit of transfer news today. Arsenal have signed Bruno Guimarães from Newcastle United for $100 million. The 28-year-old Brazil midfielder, who signed a four-year deal with the option of a further 12 months, called the move one of the toughest decisions of his life. More on that on the BBC Sport website. And in the last hour, we've been talking all about Jose Mourinho and Real Madrid. But could it be Barcelona who pull off what could be the transfer deal of the European summer by bringing in Rodri, who was the best player at the World Cup? Manchester City have rejected an opening offer of £38.5 million from Barcelona for Rodri, but they are open to selling him for around £60 million. Radio Catalunya's Ernest Macia joins us to talk about this. Ernest, are people in Barcelona expecting Rodri to arrive at some point? Are they expecting this to be negotiated?
14: Well, at this point, yes. In Barcelona, we are expecting Rodri. I think Deco has been working very discreetly for several weeks. The decisive moment, I think, was last Thursday when there was a meeting between the player and the coach. So I believe that if negotiations go in the positive way, Barcelona will raise a couple of times the offer and there will be, I think, mutual ground. And I believe that Rodri wants to play in Barcelona because he knows very well that he's is the perfect side for his and the perfect dressing room. You know that in Madrid last season there's been some problems among some players. Now with Jose Mourinho, doesn't seem to be the best type of football that Rodri likes to play for his physical characteristics. And playing next to Lamine Yamal, Gavi, Pedri, Joan Garcia, I think is a good choice for him. And but I think as Barcelona is undergoing financial issues, I think it'll take a few more days, possibly a week and a half, possibly.
7: How big a statement will it be? Because Real Madrid, for so long, it seemed inevitable that he would go to Real Madrid. But for Barcelona to take him, as you say, seems like the perfect type of Barcelona player to fit into that system. How big a statement would it be for the club?
14: Well, it's fantastic because last season, we remember that when Pedri got injured, Barcelona suffered for a couple of months a lot. And when he came back, everything changed. There's a gap of quality in midfield if Pedri is not playing. So now there will be a perfect replacement because there are some other alternatives. But, well, Frenkie de Jong now is injured. But last year, he's not the kind of midfielder that Barcelona shapes. And there's another guy who is very young still. So Marc Bernal. So I think that Rodri adds the perfect gap in the generational transition for the next 4 or 5 years. I think, yeah, physically for his physics, for his kind of injuries, I think that Barcelona will adapt a lot. And there's a lot of games during a season, so there will be plenty of room for Pedri, Gavi, Frenkie when he comes back. Marc Bernal is a fantastic midfield. Then the problem now goes up front. I think that the main issue will be to try to find a goal scorer for Barcelona because the midfield with Rodri is the best of the world, I believe.
7: Ernest Macia from Radio Catalunya, thank you very much for joining us. As I said, all the latest transfer news over on the BBC Sport website. Next on Sports World on the BBC World Service, we're going to hear a brand new edition of the warm-up track as our team of Ed Harry and Adi Adedoyin speak to some of the biggest names in athletics. In this episode, they meet the World and Olympic discus gold medalist Daniel Stahl, who will be bidding for his first European title in Birmingham next week to complete the career Grand Slam.
15: You're one of the greatest in this event. So if I could offer you right now, world record or Europeans?
16: Oh, man. Come on. Come on.
17: Now they get first time then. Can anyone come back at home? The gap is growing and growing and growing.
18: And coming round the final corner now.
17: Off the final barrier. She has absolutely smashed it.
19: He crosses the line.
18: And it's Olympic gold. What a moment.
19: It's a new world indoor record.
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15: You're listening to the warm-up track. I'm Adi Adedoyin. Alongside me is commentator Ed Harry. Ed, it's an interesting year because we've got the Europeans and the Commonwealth Games. Often with the Europeans, even with the Commonwealths, but with the Europeans, you sometimes see some of the best athletes in the world, like, for example, Mondo Duplantis, who's going to be attempting to defend his European title in Birmingham.
21: Yeah, not just Mondo. Carsten Warholm's going for 4 in a row in the 400 hurdles. Keely Hodgkinson's the Olympic champion in the 800 metres. Femke Brodersbøl, even though she's switched events now to the 800 at 400 hurdles, again, someone who's won world titles. So I think it's been the case that for a few years now, the best in Europe are also the best in the world.
15: And one of those athletes is Daniel Stahl.
21: And someone who maybe doesn't get the credit he deserves. I think we could say that across the board about a lot of field eventers, maybe his fellow Swede, Mondo, excepted. Daniel Stahl, what a career. The Olympic champion in Tokyo in 2021. And then we were there, for both of those, weren't we? But we were there more recently in September of 2025 when he wins the discus for a third time at the Worlds. And that was so strange because pretty much everybody had gone home. It was the last night. The rain was absolutely falling. It was like a monsoon. And with the discus, you need a nice dry circle, ideally. You need your discus to be dry. You need your hand to be dry. And the rain wouldn't stop. They delayed it and they delayed it and they delayed it. Everything else finished. They even had a small closing ceremony. People were going home and the discus throwers were still out there. But by the end of that really, really long night, he was a world champion for a third time.
15: And without further ado, let's hear from today's guest, Daniel Stoll. Welcome to the warm-up track.
16: Thank you. Thank you.
15: First of all, actually, I should say, did I pronounce your surname correctly?
16: You say Stoll, I think.
15: Yeah. Stoll.
16: Yeah, the Swedes say Stoll, but you say Stahl. Or, okay. It's fine. It's no problem.
15: Okay. My surname is Adedoyin. I'm used to a lifetime of people pronouncing my surname wrong.

0: It's amazing city, the whole world, and yeah, I'm really happy to be here again. And then they continue with the discus for the men's Diamond League here. So it's amazing to have the home crowd and the home soil and all the families and friends and everybody that I know are gonna scream like crazy for the comp.
1: Even before you were an athlete, before you even thinking about it, would you have come to this meet as a young person, as a child?
0: Well, yeah, this is one of my favorite arenas in the whole world, and it's actually my number one as well. I mean, I cheer for a soccer team called Djurgården CF also, so they used to play there before, and it's like the heart of Stockholm, the Stockholm Stadium. It's beautiful.
2: Very yeah, beautiful. We should say this is the 1912 Olympic Stadium. How much, when you compete in that stadium, do you feel that kind of history?
0: You feel it on the concrete, on the walls, and on the stands, and everywhere. Like, it's so much history behind it. I mean, so many unbelievable success of the every event and the records and what people have achieved. It's amazing to see, like, the all the form, you know, the results and everything. So it's amazing. I mean, the crowd is extremely good as well, because the roof is so low on the stand, so it's really amazing.
2: Yeah, it always feels like a nice day out for people, doesn't it?
0: Exactly, especially when it's beautiful weather, it's even better, so it's nice.
1: We grew up watching a film called Chariots of Fire, which is all about the 1924 Olympics in Paris. And then the first time I came here, which is a number of years ago now, the stadium probably has been sympathetically rebuilt at times through its history, but it still feels like you are stepping back in time. Do you get that?
0: Yeah, exactly. I mean, it was much more bigger before the stands and around the building and the arena, but it's getting, yeah, it got smaller, but I mean, it's so, you know, it's pretty cool to see how the architect built it before, like over 100 years ago. So it's very beautiful.
2: Now, Sweden has always produced this core group of athletes, really talented group of athletes. If you go back, whether it's Carolina Kluft, for example, or Kajsa Bergqvist, or now you've got yourself, you've got Mondo Duplantis. How important is it that the country keeps producing these athletes for this meet and just for the nation?
0: Yeah, it's very, very important. You know, like, we're not that big country. We have around 10 million people, and it comes and goes, you know, with the new stars and new, like, different events. Like, now it's pole vault and discus, and before it was high jump and triple jump and long distance running, and it's still going on, the long distance running. So it's really nice to see, like, how we slowly come, you know, and get better and better every year. So yeah, then some years it's pretty bad, and then some years it's pretty good, but mostly it has been a great impact for the crowd and for the people.
2: Are you competing with other sports in terms of attention from the country?
0: Yeah, it's like the soccer is huge, and like the ice hockey and cross-country skiing and the track and field is pretty big, and it's popular.
1: This is a podcast about you, but I have to ask you about Mondo. I think people know his story now. US born, mum is Swedish, and arguably he's the most famous track and field athlete in the world, and rightly so with the things he's doing. What's it been like for you as a Swedish international teammate of him to kind of see him grow from where he began when he first put on the golden vest to where he is now?
0: Yeah, it's unbelievable, like, how to see his development, how his career has been going from when he showed up here on the track. I remember, I think this was 2018-17, Like a young guy from the Louisiana, you know, and he came to Sweden, and he has his relatives in Dalarna, the county above Stockholm, and like to see, like, because everybody said that he's a huge talent, and I said, yeah, he's a great talent, and it's gonna be awesome to see how he's gonna go for the future, and it's amazing to see. I mean, that guy is just winning everything and just doing every record and winning everything. It's so nice to see, you know, and then, you know, he's the biggest of the biggest, and to go and see when he travels around the world and meets new people and everything, and it's unbelievably nice for us Swedes to see. And he's a Swede as well, so I mean, he speaks Swedish now, and then he enjoys to be here around Stockholm, and right now he lives in Monaco and enjoying life there, and he just, yeah, it's nice. He's a great guy.
1: He's going to be a role model to a lot of people. You all are, I think, across with the achievements you've had. When you were growing up, though, some of your role models? Were they sporting role models?
0: Yeah, I had plenty of them. I had, like, a hockey player called Mats Sandin, played the Toronto Maple Leafs for a long time in the NHL, and then Gundersen.

0: Gunde Svan, the cross country skier. And then, of course, my biggest highlight is Ricky Brusch, the disco thrower from Malmö. Like, he was like a rock star in all kinds of like medias, and he was a showman, and he was like a, you know, comedian and artist and everything. So he was like doing all kinds of stuff back in the 70s and 80s, and it's everybody's still talking about him. So it's really nice.
1: Why the discus for you? How did you end up?
0: I started with discus because of my mother. I used to play hockey before. I started when I was 8, and then I, right before high school, I chose the track. And yeah, you know, summer times in ice hockey, you have those pre-trainings that you prepare for the fall. And then my mom said, I don't want to try to play some discus or try the shot put just for fun. And I said, no, I will never do track. I don't like this sport. It's so... People are too nice and soft, I said before. I joked about it, you know. But then, you know, it felt nice, you know. I started up with 26 meters with a 2K discus when I was 14, you know, or 13. This was 2000. Yeah, it's exactly 20 years ago. And I just loved to lift the bar a lot. And my father was a former hammer thrower. And my mom was a discus Swedish champion and also European Championships powerlifting silver medalist. So I got the great genes from them. And then my sister was 4 years in college in the U.S. for throwing the hammer, 59 meters and close to 60. So we have been like this throwers family and supporting each other and enjoying the moment. And yeah, since then I just love the track and field more and more.
1: How hard was it to give up hockey, though?
0: It was pretty tough for the first 3 years, because go from a team sport to an individual sport, that you stand in the circle and then you have to, you know, demand and make your own, like, choice how to do everything for 0.9 seconds with full force, with technique and mentally and power. I was never in, a championship final as a youth and junior, but then it got better when I was 22, and then... Since then, it has been going, like, how do you say, like, not like a straight up at the mountain, but it has been like a roller coaster sometimes. And then bad meets, really very good meets. And then after that, I, you know, took advantage to get better in the future. So
1: in that time when you said you weren't making finals and doing stuff as a junior, you didn't think, I'm going to leave this, I'm going back to hockey?
0: No, never. Actually, I was, you know, it was really great to see, like, how different other athletes, like, everybody is not like, you know, Mondo or like Michael Phelps in the swimming or Usain Bolt or, yeah, I believe that it takes 10 to 12 years to become a world champion, if you believe in it, if you want to do the hard work and have fun along the way, along the journey and everything, and just believe in yourself and never give up.
2: It's interesting that, you know, some of your heroes were playing in the NHL, Toronto Maple Leafs, but you came from this family of throwers. It sounds like your family kind of let you find throwing. Like, they didn't tell you at the age of like 7 or 8 or 9, don't play ice hockey, throw that now. They let you find it for yourself.
0: Exactly. Like my mom said, and just do all the sports what you want. But I only played hockey, and she never pushed me on my father either. Or maybe my father pushed me in the weight room, but that was more like, you know, father and son thing, you know. That he always said that I was weak in a deadlift and everything. But that was like a good sign, you know, to... And then I grow in my head to get stronger, you know. But otherwise, never in the track and field. I mean, I think young kids and youth needs to just play around until they're 17, 18, and then make a decision in the future what they want to do. And then, you know, don't take it too seriously when you're a kid and youth. Just have fun.
1: When did you realize that this could be a career, as in discus?
0: I realized it after 2014.
1: How old would you have been then?
0: I threw 66-89 world lead in Irvine, California, that spring. And it was such a highlight in Sweden that it the media exploded. Like, it was so huge. And then I was thinking, okay, do I really want to do this or just want to work, you know, like a regular guy? But then I realized this is so much fun. You go to training camps, you travel around the world, you meet new people, and it's such an amazing sport. But if you throw pretty far, it's nice.
2: You've got national titles for shot put as well. So once you're a thrower, were you tempted to pursue the shot put, or what was it about the discus in particular?
0: It was more like for fun, you know. Sometimes when I had my different kind of, how do you call it, like when it was tough in a technique or I was kind of tired with a discus when I was younger, I just played with a shot put and I liked it. I mean, shot put, you can just hit it wrong, but it still goes really far. And then it's also very good, like explosive training to, yeah. And it's a lot of fun, the Swedish championships and team Swedish championships. But I was never like thinking that I'm going to try to go really far, 22 meters or stuff. We have this 20 meter line in Sweden that is pretty historical in the Nordic countries, but I never did that. But I don't regret it either. I just enjoyed it and it was fun. So, but now I quit with shot put 3 years ago. So, but it's such a heavy ball, you know, and then discus is much more easy.
2: When you think about this sport, track and field, and it's ancient history, you think of like statues of ancient Greek statues of that, they're holding a discus. So your event is one of those events that kind of can be traced all the way back to the ancient Olympics. That's must be a pretty special thing.
0: Yeah, it was a couple of thousand years before Christ, you know, Discobolus. It was, they were throwing there, everybody was competing naked and just, it was, yeah, the Greek sport. It was back in this. And it's, for me, it has been really nice to see like how the discus has been growing, like wideness, like for the women's and the men's discus. Because, like, I remember, like, 2017, 18, it was, no, 2016, it was one guy who threw 68 meters, and now it's over 20 guys who's doing that. It's amazing to see, like, how the sport has been growing more and more. And it's such an amazing feeling. You open up your arms, and then when you hit it good, it feels amazing. Like, it's so light. And then, especially when it flies over 70 meters, it's just an incredible feeling.
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2: I'm Ed Harry, and today's guest is Daniel Stoll, 3 times world discus champion and the 2021 Olympic gold medalist.
1: In terms of your career, I think your first senior world championship was 2015 in Beijing, same stadium where you'd competed in the Olympic Games. How much did that experience kind of help you of competing in the world championships and helping to shape your career?
0: I remember World Championships 2015 because I was like, I was picked up in the team as a wild card, because back in the days we didn't have this, what is now the ranking points, and it was the A or B qualification, the standard that you got to hit. And I was so close to hit the A standard, but I was ranked 31st in the season best list, and then it was 32 guys who got in. So me and my father was planning to go up to Norway to fish, you know, the week before. But then the boss of the federation called me and said, hey, don't book this trip. I'm at the Stockholm airport right now with a Swedish troop. We're heading to Japan for pre-camp and you're in. World Athletics called me and you have been fighting so well, so I'm going to pick you to the team. And I threw the phone away, you know, I was screaming out loud and it was such an amazing feeling. So then, mentally, I was kind of break down because I thought that, okay, it's going to be tough to make it in the future in the World Championships. So I was ranked for the 31st and ended up at 5th place in the World Championships. It's such an amazing trip. It was fun. China.
2: We spoke to Valerie Ullman on the podcast, Valerie Sion, as she is now, a couple of years ago. And she talked about, until you face these great names face to face, you can't imagine doing it. You have to do it. So her example was, before we could go to a major championship, I knew I had to try and get on the Diamond League circuit. I had to, because they're very scary when I see them on the television, but I bet they're not as scary in real life. So when you went to your first world championship and you were in that world championship final environment for the first time, how much do you kind of learn and grow from that?
0: Yeah, like the year before as well, 2014, when I started to go to more Diamond Leagues. I remember I was competing against the Olympic champion of Estonia, Gary Kanter, Robert Harting, the German. I mean, those big, huge, like, names that they were. I felt like a puppy when I walked around the hotel lobby and the dining hall and everywhere. And I believe that what my former coach told me, that it's, you have to compete against these guys so much and get into the big meets. And then after a couple of years, everybody's going to come to you and say hi. And I was like the opposite when I was, 10 years ago. So it's very important to compete in those big meets, but it's really tough as well to come into those meets because it's quite high level right now.
1: You've gone on to win 3 world titles, most recently in Tokyo, September last year. It was the final session, a lot of rain. What was that experience like?
0: It is one of my best performances ever, in my opinion. I think it was 10 months before the final, I told my coach, Staffan Jönsson, in Malmö, that I think it's going to rain in September, October in Asia, or at least in Japan, because it usually rains like crazy in Thailand and in Indonesia and India and also in Japan and China. So we have to train in rain. We have to be mentally really ready for the rain. And he said, of course, yeah, let's do that. We were just throwing and had fun in the rain in Sweden, but it was like, come on. It is sometimes, you know, to train in those rough circumstances, you know. And I mean, in England as well, it can rain, or Scotland or Ireland or everywhere. But if you have that attitude of rain, and then everything is possible. But I remember that final, it was a lot of delays. I think the final took 3 hours. Usually it takes like 1 hour, 20 minutes. But I was so ready when I walked into the call room that I just locked my ears from everyone. Like, people were talking about that we have to cancel the meet and we have to do all the cancel. Everybody was kind of desperate, you know. And I understand that. Like, people are not used to rain and stuff somehow. But we were ready, Team Stahl and my coach. And I've never been so focused for 3 hours. I was totally drained out of my brain when I came back to the hotel. Yeah. But that evening, it was so fun, man. It was crazy. Yeah.
2: We had a couple of summers ago, and it was summer, we had the British Championships, and Zarnell Hughes won the 100 meters.
0: Okay.
2: And he won it in a thunderstorm. The thunderstorm was so bad that the television pictures cut out from the venue. If you were trying to watch that at home, like, it's gone. And then they come back and they show you a replay.
0: Yeah, but that's also kind of dangerous also if you step that.
2: But he won, and there's a great shot of him sort of doing this, and the rain's coming down. And he said afterwards, my coach, Glenn Mills, used to make us train in the rain.
0: Yeah.
2: And it's exactly what you're saying, that if you... That foresight that you and your coach had really helped you that night in Tokyo.
0: Yeah, and I was also teaching, learning that when I was younger age as well. You have to be ready for all kinds of, you know, it can be snowing, it can be raining, it can be like this, what do you call that in English? Those white small balls.
2: Hailstones.
0: Hailstones, yeah. And it can be like Qatar heat, 50 degrees or whatever, you know. So, yeah, but I believe that if you can train all those kind of things, then it would be the best in the world.
1: So, you know, I know you said you were super focused on the final, you were super ready. But when it's raining and you can kind of hear people moaning, were you thinking, haha, I'm ready for this?
0: I was thinking, ironically, it's like comedy show. And also, like, I was looking up to the clouds. It was like a bucket of water or rain. That rain, maybe you guys were there in Japan. I've never seen that kind of typhoon rain, you know. But I was thinking that it's paradise. It's like being in Spain or Greece for vacation. The sun is shining. And then I was just dancing around with umbrella. As long as I keep my hand dry, you know, and the grip of the discus. And then, because it's nothing about the shoes or the concrete. You have to have this target in your brain that you can do this. And you have to go extra hard when you push in the circle. You have to think extra, like, longer movements. You cannot, if you're a little bit shy when you throw in rain, you're gone.
1: Yeah.
0: Then people fall and people can, you know, slip. And it's, yeah, if you don't focus on those negative stuff.
1: Yeah. Then... How much were you aware of what your fellow athletes were thinking and you thinking, I've done this. We thought about this 6 months ago. We trained in the rain. Were you thinking that at all?
0: I didn't think so much of it because I was watching like YouTube videos and stuff from like, let's say, World Championships 2005 in Helsinki. It was raining there. Same in Zurich 2014 in the discus final there. As well in... I can't remember the days in World Championships in London 2017, it was raining. And I mean, it has been raining many years, but never been so complaining about the situation and stuff. So it is interesting.
2: You mentioned it was a little bit like a comedy show at times because the organizers were trying to like mop the circle with towels, and we don't know where they got the towels from. You say you've been doing this at the elite level since 2014. Do you not think they just need a big, round piece of sheeting that they could have just covered the circle with, and they may have kept the circle dry?
0: It was pretty cool because, like, the whole towel factory of Tokyo came there with, like, 200 towels, you know. It's like you're saying, it looks funny, though. But,
4: if you're just prepared for it, you can do it. But I understand what you mean. It is nice that they come with towels, of course. But, I mean, like, you have to be ready.
1: In the end, the championship finishes. Everyone else, including the closing ceremony, crowd leaves, some people stay. What was all that like?
0: No, I didn't think about it at all. Mm-hmm. I wasn't looking at the crowd at all so much. I was just focusing in myself and how can I get better. And because the meet started with so crazy different results, low results. And I couldn't, like, look around the crowd. But I noticed, like, half of the arena was gone. And I respect it. I understand them. Those people who sat in the rain, it's not that much fun to sit there and get wet, you know, and then you get tired and... Yeah, I noticed a little bit, but not that much.
1: When you got the job done and you won that gold medal, how did it feel?
0: It was such amazing, man. Because I was ranked 9 in the world before the meet. And then, like, it's indescribable to describe it for you guys, but it was such a great feeling. Like, my 3rd world championship gold. And then, yeah, it's so nice, man. I was really proud because I fight for the whole time until from the call room until it was done. And then I was like, no, I'm happy. I did my job mentally. This was mostly mentally, I could say. And and I was thinking about before the last throw started, because I was 2nd place, you know, before that throw. And I was thinking before I walked in, if I just make those long movements in the circle, then it's going to go far, but and don't do too much power, you know. Then it's easy to get tight, you know, and then you somehow throw it in the net or maybe you can foul easier and stuff. So it wasn't this kind of a blast throw what I did in Budapest, the last throw there, because that was more like I need to go all in because Christian had 70 meters. And so it was different kind of a final. And man, this was, I really like Tokyo. It's my favorite place.
2: Well, you won your Olympic gold medal.
0: Exactly.
2: In Tokyo as well.
0: Exactly.
2: Favorite stadium, I guess.
0: Yeah. But yeah, it was really nice to see Tokyo now with Corona and without Corona. And I've never seen so many people on the streets. It was crazy much people. Is it the biggest city in the world? Or?
2: It's one of the most popular. Yeah. Absolutely.
0: Probably, yeah.
2: But so you had the both experiences. You had the Olympics with all the lockdown restrictions, no one allowed in. And I guess, and you as an athlete, very restricted in what you could and couldn't do back in 2021. So I don't know, what's the word? How much of a release was it to go back to the same place just a few years later and experience it in a completely different way?
0: I got very emotional, like 2 hours before the qualification when I was on the, no, actually 1 hour before the, when I walked into the field, because I felt, okay, it was here I won the Olympics. It was... Yeah, but then I focused, and then when I came in, I got so much energy. And then it was 9 in the morning, and I was the first guy in the first round throwing. And I was like going rock and roll, and it went 69-90. 9 in the morning, guys. I was so pumped up, and that's the furthest throw in a qualification ever in World Athletics, in World Championships. Yeah. So I'm very proud of that as well. And then it came. I knew that it's going to be a crazy rain. It's going to be, we have been talking about that, but yeah.
1: Which is your most satisfying in terms of the journey to gold? What's the most satisfying, everything you've been through?
0: Yeah, like, I can describe it quickly. I mean, my first world championship gold in Doha, it was a lot of pressure because that summer I was 2019. I almost won every meet, and it was really hard because no Swede has never won in discus world championship gold. So it was kind of a huge pressure. And I I won that meet with a crazy physique, 67, 50 something. And then

0: And then the pandemic came, the corona, and somehow I was happy for it because I was so, I wasn't ready mentally to go to Tokyo 2020. And then 2021 came, and we knew that, okay, it's going to be Olympics. And we have been training in Sweden. It was open everywhere here in Sweden because I saw that in UK and America and all the world had different regulations and rules to go out and train. And, but we had open everywhere here. So we were like, you know, when you release the cows on the acres in the springtime, and we were like that, the Swedish troop. We were so happy to go for pre-camp to Fukuoka in Japan. And we were so ready to compete. And me and Simon Pedersen, when he won the silver as well, it was such a great thing, you know. It was amazing. So, and then for those two years, from Doha to Tokyo, it was probably one of the hardest mentally. Because people told me, ah, Daniel, you can just throw 68-80, then you will win, or 68 meters. And hear that every day is not easy. So I had to be in contact with a lot of psychologists and prepare mentally for that and get ready. And then my best performance, in my opinion, is Budapest 2023. 71-46 championship record with 50,000 people in Budapest, 30 degrees. Last throw, it was unbelievable. And then now Tokyo, with all kind of circumstances, with this weather and that pressure also mentally, is, yeah, it's really hard to rank those goals, you know. But I'm really proud of all of them.
1: Budapest was nice, wasn't it? Because the crowd, it is one of those championships that we went to where the crowd understood the field events. Like every time we were in the commentary position, it's like, and something was happening in the field events, the crowd were really, they fully knew what was happening.
0: Yeah, Hungarian people are really good when it comes to throws and all the events. It was amazing.
1: One other thing you said, 2019 to 2020, that you weren't ready mentally for the Olympics. Where was that?
0: I was just totally drained out in my brain after that gold first time.
1: In Doha?
0: Yeah. I think like this, like when you have won the first gold, it is really hard to come back after that. But then if you can try to do it again, maybe 2 years after, it is possible to do it again if you believe on it. But you have to have this crazy focus all the time, but also have fun on the way. And then after that gold in Olympics, it was much more easier to continue. And then I switched coach in the spring of 23 with my new coach now, Staffan Jönsson. New city, new town, new training group. Everything was new, almost like a totally new program almost. Get to know the new people in that town. And then I had no, like, I didn't need to win or I didn't need to do this or this or this. I just went for it. And then we had so much fun in the practices and every meet, and we was just thinking that, okay, if we make the standard and then we can try to aim in the final, then let's go and how it goes. Because I have no pressure anymore after the Olympic gold in Tokyo and Doha. So I don't need to win anymore. It was really nice to think like that. And then I won again. But it was a tough final. Everybody threw really well.
1: Yeah.
0: It was not easy. It was not easy at all because Christian threw really far. Matthew Denny threw really far. And Mikula Salekna and everybody. So they will be the greatest in the future, those guys. And even more guys now is coming up. So I'm really proud about the sport. How is it going now?
2: It does feel like a golden era. How much does throwing against the athletes you've just described make you a better thrower as well?
0: Yeah, I get hungry every time when they throw really far. And also for the championships. And I get the kick, you know, even though some people say I'm getting old. I'm 33 years old now, but I feel young in my body. And I'm just motivated to just continue and see how far my body can throw far.
1: How much have you evolved in terms of your technique over the years? Because we spoke to Ryan Krauser on this podcast a few years ago, and despite all his success, he's evolved his technique and he's changed. How much have you changed?
0: I've changed quite a lot, almost, or not that much. Let's say when I was around 20 to 28 years old, I was more like a power lifter in my body, so I had more power in my body than technique, and I could throw far with bad technique. And then when I start with stuff and I get more better, I feel better as a discus thrower now than in the weight room. So you have to do

0: some changes when you get to continue the career longer, to, you know, achieve better.
1: And then some people, they think it's just power, but it's not just power, there's speed as well.
0: It is the speed of release and the angle of attack when you release this discus, and also how long can you hold your arms as a helicopter all the way to the throw. Like, you have to have those crazy, huge, long movements. It is exactly what Ryan is doing in shot put. It looks slow when it turns around in a circle, but he has so much force of the shot and speed of the release when he throws. It's like art to see when he does it right. It's amazing.
2: From the BBC World Service, this is the warm-up track.
1: I'm Elliot Edoyen, and joining us today is Daniel Stoll, the Olympic gold medalist from 2021 and a 3-time world champion in the discus.
3: We spoke to the high jumper Hamish Kerr doing this podcast last year, and we said, when do you know it's a good jump? And he said, when I plant my foot before I take off, I know. When do you know it's a good throw with your discus?
0: It's a very good question. It is when I feel like crazy deep with my legs, when I turn into the middle of the circle. And then you feel it on the hand when you release the discus. It feels like maybe 3,000 kilos on your hand. It is so much force of the discus that you feel it's a 69-meter throw or 70 or 71. It is amazing.
1: Mm. So once it goes out of the cage, you know it's big?
0: I feel it, yeah. And then if I feel the opposite way, if I jump in the circle, like if I don't have this certain of ground contact on the concrete, then I feel weak in the throw, and then it goes 63 meters or 64. So you can feel it when it goes really far, and then it's so much force of it. It's amazing.
3: It's 2026, which means it's a European Championship year. How fired up are you with motivation to climb to the top of the podium at a Europeans in your career?
0: My goal is now European Championships. I don't have a goal there yet. It's not going to be easy, guys. My goal is to go there and do everything for my country and then try my best. And because everybody's going to be, European discus is crazy good right now as well. So everybody's going to be ready in 13th of August in the final. So yeah, my goal is to throw as far as I can, and then we will see how it goes.
1: And there's so much depth in Europe at the moment. You win the European title, it's like winning the World Championship, isn't it?
0: It is almost like that. Almost. It is Mykolas Alekna, Christian Scheer, and then we have a bunch of guys more. So maybe, let's say, 6 of the guys from Tokyo is going to be there. What I think, yeah.
3: So far, how close have you been to that European gold, going to the European Championships over the year? Is there a year gone by when you thought, I should have won it that year?
0: 2018 in Berlin, I was really close. Second round, I did 68-11, but then it turns out 15 minutes after it was a foul because I was touching the heel on the rim. And then I had to reset that, and then I did it in the fourth round, 68 meters again, but that was not a foul. And then my greatest friend, Andrius Gudzius of Lithuania, he won in the last throw with 68-69, I think, or 68-50. So, yeah, that's the closest one I've ever been. And then it was now in Rome, 24. I got fourth. That wasn't so close because the guys was thrown pretty far. Munich, I was fifth, yeah, 22. So I would say Berlin is my closest one. Yeah.
1: Mykolas Alekna is the world record holder. You're one of the greatest in this event. So if I could offer you right now, world record or Europeans?
0: Oh, man. Come on. Come on. No, but no, I would actually say European gold, actually.
1: Really?
0: I know you think I'm crazy, but then I have all the golds in my house.
3: Like the career Grand Slam?
0: Yeah, exactly.
3: Where do the medals you have already won live? Where do you keep them?
0: I have them at a secret place close to my mom's, like, area. So,
3: okay.
0: So yeah, where she lives.
4: Yeah. I actually remember a press conference here where somebody asked you about the world record, and I think you said something like, breaking a world record is like ordering a pizza, something like that.
3: Well, no,
4: it's not like ordering a pizza.
0: Yeah, I said that many years ago because, like, the Swedish media was asking me, when are you going to throw the world record? When are you going to do the Swedish record? And then I just said, like, spontaneously, quickly, to respond them quickly, guys, it's not like ordering a pizza, you know, or driving McDonald's or whatever, you know.
3: It was a good way to kind of use a bit of humor to, like, shut it down because...
0: Exactly.
3: When are you going to do it?
0: Yeah. And they were, like, fired up and passionate about it because they saw that something is going on and, you know, and the world record is not easy to do, you know.
4: Yeah.
3: I have to ask you this as well. I think it was either last year or the year before, we came out at the end of the meet here in Stockholm. Most of the athletes would just jump on a bus and come back to the hotel we're speaking to in. I think you were across the road with your kit, and it looked like you were walking home or walking to your car. You just, like, there he goes. What was going on?
0: I walked to the... We have this... My track and field club, it's called Spårvägen Swedish Club. They have their gym under the metro. So from the stadium to that, it's like maybe 500 meters to walk. So I had some lifting afterwards. So I was doing deadlift and some press by neck. So all of my friends and my girlfriend Fanny Roos and my coach Stefan Jönsson and my mom and my father, and they went there to the gym to, yeah, have fun and scream.
3: It was great because we saw you were doing a couple of autographs with some kids. Like, they would have just come out of the meet. They've crossed the road, very busy road.
0: Yeah.
3: And there you are. And yeah. Like, there he is.
0: Yeah, sometimes it's really hard to walk on the streets. Everybody want to stop and talk and have photos. But it's fun in one way. But when you're in a rush, you just want to go. But then you have to be humble and nice anyways.
4: Yeah. And what's it like dealing with the sort of pressure and the expectation that comes with what you do? Because you said earlier on, people just think, well, you're going to throw big and you're going to get a medal anyway. But it's not that easy when you're competing against so many talented people. How do you deal with the pressure?
0: Nowadays, it's not much pressure at all because I've achieved so good golds and medals now and Swedish record. But it was tougher when I was younger. But now it's more like, I know I have won. I just want to go and do my best, and then we'll see how it goes, you know. And so I'm not thinking about that much at all.
4: And when you were evolving as an athlete, how did you deal with it, the pressure when you were developing your career?
0: Yeah, it was a lot of, like, I have, like, a normal psychologist for private life, one for peak performance, for how do you act at the training session and also at the big stadium of 80,000 people compared to a small thrower's field with maybe 5 guys. How are you going to act and how can you, like, concentrate with the 3 big factors, mentally, the technical and the physical? And how do you deal it after a meet and how do you deal it before the meet? And so I was pretty, like, I started with this 2013. So since then, I'm still doing that. And I think a lot of athletes and sports underestimate sports psychology. It is, the brain gets crazy different when you're competing. It can be a golf game or hockey game or soccer at Wembley Stadium or whatever. So it is very important.
4: Yes. It's a good point you make because in the Champions League final, so Arsenal played Paris Saint-Germain in the final,
0: yeah,
4: went to penalties. Those players, the Arsenal players that missed the penalty, I'm sure in training they score every single time. You'll never miss. But in a competition environment, even the simple things get very, very difficult. And when you're up against Elitna and all these other people, I guess it's, and as you're going through your career, you do have to think about that and prepare yourself for these.
0: Yeah, and you have to have kind of a, maybe like a routine. And I mean, especially like those huge derbies in the Premier League or maybe the La Liga in football, you know, those hooligans who scream or supporters, they can be so loud, you know. And if you listen to them when they play, you're gone. You have to focus on the ball and the teammates, you know.
4: Yeah.
0: And it is the same in athletics. You have to just, yeah, be ready.
3: I think, thankfully, it's a very outdated view now. Once upon a time, people would have looked at you and gone, you're an incredible physical specimen. You're so strong. You're so quick. You're so good at what you do. Why does he need mental coaching? But everything you're saying, training your brain is as important as everything else you're training.
0: Yeah.
3: But did you always realize that, or did you have to come to realize that?
0: I think both, actually. My coach told me that we have to have, if you want to have the biggest team, you will win everything. So if you have a doctor, chiropractor, massage, you have, like I said, a psychologist, peak performance therapist, and your family, the sponsors, and everyone, and then one day you will win somehow. Many people think that if I have one coach and then maybe one massage guy, that's enough. But they can maybe do that, of course. But I believe in this philosophy, and it has been working for me.
4: And you were saying about you have to have the same routine. When do you, on competition day, when does the switch go and you're in competition mode?
0: What I mean with the routine is was more like of the mentally, like to be like sharpened and ready. Usually other routines, usually I, you know, like everybody else is doing in the world, like we eat breakfast and then we, maybe go out on the street, warm up a little bit in the morning to have a shakeout, and then eat lunch, and then I can have a power nap, and then I play some music to get pumped up, and then everybody's taking the bus together, all the athletes to the stadium, and then you sit there in a cold room, and then I can read people's minds, how they act. Like some people are just introvert and quiet, and or like me, like extrovert, I just joke around and talk, and we go into the field, the crowd is screaming, it's fun. And then you put on your shoes and then you warm up there, two warm-up throws. And I walk up to my coach and say, hi, how are you? And then we just more talk. He doesn't coach me so much. It's more like, relax, Daniel, take your down your shoulders and then do your thing. And then I just go. So,
3: ask you in a moment about some of your music choices, but you said right at the start that one of your kind of heroes growing up was a discus thrower from Malmo, and you said he was a bit like a rock star with everything he did. Did you get to meet him later when you were making your way in your career? Did you ever get to talk with him?
0: He died July 2013, but he called me on the phone when I was in high school, in April 2013. It was like this. I had this. You guys had it also back in the days. Those pay per call, you know, the chip you had it in the phone. Like you had like maybe like $10 on the phone and stuff. And then I somehow I saw this county number from Southern Sweden. Who is this calling now? And I remember it was 2:30. I was so tired of school, and then that phone call, and I asked the teacher, can I go to the bathroom? And she said, okay. I walked out, answered the phone, and then he said, hello, it's Ricky Bruch here. Hello. Oh my God, this is true. And then he just talked for 25 minutes, and he talked and talked. He talked all kinds of training. What can I do in the future? He believes in me. I'm like not a sharp diamond, but the opposite. You're like a stone now, but you will be a diamond if you believe in yourself, and I believe in you. But you will never throw my Swedish record, he said. And I laughed so loud, because he threw 71-26. And that day when I did it was 2017, 71-29. And like, yeah. Guys, you need to see on the YouTube, The Soul is Greater Than the World. He has done this movie there, so watch that, see how he trained, what he did and everything. It's unbelievable. I promise you, you will laugh so hard, but also get pumped up.
4: Yeah? Yeah. And it's been an incredible journey for you. I mean, in terms of your family, and you said that the way they brought you up, your parents let you choose what you wanted. How proud are your family in terms of what you've done, from the guy who was playing hockey to one day I'm going to try the discus, and look where you are now?
0: Yeah, they're extremely proud. My mom and my father, so, and my sister and everybody around the team. I mean, yeah, my father, he is typical, you know, northern part of Sweden, old version of a guy. He never shows emotions, but then when he... Yeah, my mom said that because then they couldn't go to Tokyo to the Olympics. So he just walked away, and usually says when he sat in the living room, he just walked away. Usually says maybe I'm going to take a coffee with him. He just walked out, and then he sat there and cried.
4: Your mom told you that?
0: Yeah, but he never told me that, you know. And then, you know, yeah. So, of course, it's kind of sad. My father passed away 2 months ago, but it has been going really well anyways. But I'm only thinking about how good memories I have had with him and my childhood and everything. And so it's unbelievably nice. And I'm extremely proud that he grow up, show me how to grow up.

0: you know, and everything. Yeah.
1: And it must feel special for you that your mum told you that and you had that impact on him. Because my dad is the same. My dad is exactly the same.
0: Yeah.
1: Or was the same. My dad's passed away.
0: He wasn't tough, but he was a super nice father, but he was more like, you know, this iron father when it was in the weight room. I was weak all the time, even though I break all those records and beat all the guys out. Oh, you're still weak, man. Come on. But then after the Olympics, actually, he said he didn't push me anymore. Then it was satisfied, you know.
1: Yeah.
2: Well, look, thank you for sharing so much with us. Before we say goodbye, you mentioned the music that you listen to on competition day. We're called the warm-up track, and one of the reasons we're called that is we want to know what you do listen to get ready to compete. So what fires you up?
0: Rock Tonight with Europe.
2: Excellent. Oh, excellent.
0: All the Europe songs I really like. They're from Stockholm as well. Upplands Väsby. They're very huge.
2: Fantastic. Oh, yeah. Brilliant. Proper 80s. Yeah, excellent.
1: Yeah, it's been great. Thank you very much for sharing your story with us.
0: Thank you, guys. And very enjoyable to be here, and thank you.
3: Not sure about the music taste, but that was a very enjoyable listen. World and Olympic discus gold medalist Daniel Stoll with our athletics team of Ed Harry and Adi Adedoyin. The guys will be back on Sunday's Sports World from 14 GMT in conversation with the 400-metre hurdles silver medalist from the Paris Olympics, Anna Cockrell.
4: We had been training well all season, kind of tracking how things were going based on how I felt through races during the season at USA's. And then in my rounds, especially my semifinal, I knew we were in a really good spot, and it was just kind of up to me to go and get it and to execute my race to the best of my ability. So I definitely woke up very anxious, but more anxious about how well can I perform. I think in 2021, my first games, I was kind of hoping for a miracle. I remember getting to the warm-up track like, okay, somehow I got to find like 2 seconds. I don't know how I'm going to do it. But in 2024, you know, there's no stone we had left unturned. There was no prep we hadn't done. So I think the nerves were more from, okay, this is on me. It's mine if I want it. I just have to take it.
3: 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Just to remind you, the English football season starts next weekend on Sports World. Football is back. So on Sunday from 13 GMT, we've got the Community Shield final between Arsenal and Manchester City. And the Premier League returns on Saturday, 22nd of August, with Nottingham Forest against Leeds, our first live commentary game. One of those games where there'll be a fantastic atmosphere at the City Ground. And then on Sunday, the 23rd, what about this for a first game for Sunday Sports World this season? Newcastle against Liverpool. What a cracker. In the next hour of Sports World, the Louisville Lip, 10 years on from his passing, a special documentary about Muhammad Ali. Stay with us.
5: BBC News with Eileen McHugh. The US Senate has confirmed by just one vote President Trump's former lawyer, Todd Blanche, as Attorney General, after a bitter debate about the independence of the Justice Department. Mr. Blanche has been acting Attorney General since April. The final vote was announced by the Republican Senator, Ashley Moody.
6: The yeas are 50, the nays are 49. The nomination is confirmed.
5: Bill Cassidy was one of the Republican senators persuaded to change their mind.
7: This is not a referendum on President Trump. It is a decision regarding Mr. Blanche in very specific circumstances. All considered, I will vote for Mr. Blanche. I'll be criticized for this vote. What's new? But the people can be assured that I worked hard to understand the issue and to make the right decision.
5: Democrats unanimously opposed his appointment. The Senate has also passed a temporary funding measure to avoid a potential government shutdown in the run-up to the November midterm elections. Current funding for the federal agencies was due to run out at the end of September. After another night when Ukraine's air defences failed to shoot down a single incoming Russian ballistic missile, President Zelensky has made an impassioned plea to Ukraine's allies to send more interceptors, and urgently. He acknowledged the steadfast support from allies such as Germany and Poland, but said they had stocks of air defence systems they could share. He also singled out Japan and South Korea, which are restricted by domestic laws. Mr. Zelensky was speaking in Belgrade after talks with its president, Alexander Vucic.
8: Ukraine does not have, nor will it ever have, the sort of

0: funds that Russia has, which it's using to finance the war. We have what we need, thanks to European aid and support from other countries. But additional funding, specifically for Ukrainian production, is what's needed.
1: FIFA says its boss, Gianni Infantino, strongly denies an allegation published by Britain's Daily Telegraph that UEFA paid off a woman described as his lover when he was head of European football's governing body. It comes as FIFA and UEFA are bitterly divided over Mr. Infantino's now abandoned plan to sell stakes in football tournaments. BBC Sports' Mike Bushell has more on FIFA's response to the allegations.
2: In a statement given to the Telegraph, they say that they are categorically untrue. They add, no employee at FIFA or UEFA has ever raised a complaint regarding Mr. Infantino's behaviour because there was never an incident where he was involved.
1: UEFA confirmed a departure payment was made to the employee in question but said that this was in line with regulations at the time. World News from the BBC. Oman has joined Iran in saying their negotiations over new arrangements for the Strait of Hormuz have been positive and constructive. But the Omani Foreign Ministry warned against attacks on ships passing through the waterway, saying they not only broke international law, but threatened the security of the region. Bulgaria's Prime Minister says detecting and identifying drones remains a challenge after one exploded close to the Trans-Balkan gas pipeline linking Turkey and Ukraine. Rumen Radev said the blast just inside the border with Romania caused no casualties or damage, but he said neither country spotted it and promised to enhance surveillance. The United States has pledged $1 billion in security assistance to Colombia after the inauguration of its new right-wing president, Abelardo de la Espriella. Mr. de la Espriella pledged to crush armed insurgents, rebuild the country and defend democracy. Here's Mimi Swaby.
3: Mr. de la Espriella had a successful career as a lawyer representing drug trafficking paramilitaries before he entered politics. He now vows a sharp break with his leftist predecessor, replacing peace talks with all-out war against what he calls narco-terrorism. This includes the construction of mega-prisons. President Trump backed his election campaign, and he's promised a strong military alliance with Washington and Israel. Mr. de la Espriella swore in the 18 members of his cabinet during a closed-door ceremony at a military base in Cali, featuring a familiar cast of right-wing politicians.
1: Hungary's governing party has nominated a former head of the Supreme Court to be president as it seeks to remove the influence of the former Prime Minister, Viktor Orban. The Tisza party said András Boka had consistently stood up for the rule of law. He was sacked as Supreme Court head by Mr. Orban, which the European Court of Human Rights said was the result of his criticism of the government. That's the latest from BBC World News.
4: Welcome back to Sports World with me, John Bennett. Now, Muhammad Ali is widely regarded as the greatest sports person who ever lived. His battles for civil rights outside the ring as celebrated as his bouts inside it. So in this hour of the show, 10 years on from his passing, this is his story told largely in his own words through rarely heard audio from the BBC archives. With interviews, poetry and song, we follow Ali from his rise to stardom at the Rome Olympics, through his exile from boxing during the Vietnam War, to his extraordinary reclaiming of the heavyweight title in Zaire, and latterly his battle with Parkinson's disease. Ali's command of language was so dazzling, it earned him the nickname the Louisville Lip.
5: Please, please, please. Gentlemen, I'd like the accredited members of the press to come closer forward, as Muhammad Ali would be very pleased to answer all your questions. Will you please come closer? Come closer, please. Don't be shy.
6: I am the greatest!
7: Now, you know I'm bad. Only last week, I murdered a rock, injured a stone, hospitalized a brick. I'm so mean, I make medicine sick.
8: This is the legend of Cassius Clay, the most beautiful fighter in the world today. He talks a great deal and brags indeed of a muscular punch that's incredibly speedy. This brash young boxer is something to see, and the heavyweight championship is his destiny. He is the greatest.
7: I'm not just a boxer. I'm not just an ordinary fighter. I can talk all week on millions of subjects, and you do not have enough wisdom to corner me on television.
8: Then someone with color, someone with dash, brought fight fans a running with cash. Cassius Clay.
7: And once you hear the truth, you don't want no pie up in the sky after you die. You want something sound while you're still around here on the ground.
8: I'm the heavyweight champion of the world, and I'm going to become champion of the universe. I am the greatest.
9: Tell me how you started to box.
10: Well, at the age of 12 years or 11 years old, I went to this big gymnasium hall where they were having what we call the home show, where people demonstrate exhibits, a bazaar, like various car dealers would be there displaying cars, and they'll serve refreshments, and you have a few little singing and entertainment, and this comes on once a year in Louisville, Kentucky, that we have. And I went there, you know, kids looking for everything free you could get, popcorn and candy, and left my bicycle outside. It was a rainy night, I remember, and came back, it was stolen. So I asked the man where could I find the nearest policeman. He told me a fellow by the name of Joe Martin, who was downstairs in Columbia Training Center. So I went down and reported my bicycle, and I asked him, could I learn how to box so I could beat the guy up if I catch him?
11: Back in 1954-55, when I was training for the Golden Gloves and just started boxing, coming out of Jew joints, teenage clubs, after training, after school, go punch the Jew box and nobody to come on. Good golly, Miss Molly.
12: I didn't run with a gang. I didn't have time. They had a few little street gangs and people that hang around on, sitting under the spotlight at nights, talking and shooting dice and playing marbles. But I was so wrapped up in boxing since I was 12. I'd always go to the gymnasium every day at 6 o'clock after school. And in the mornings, I would run looking forward to the future Golden Glove and Olympic tournaments. And I had something to do, which most kids really need, something they can look forward to, a goal, a purpose to work towards, something to achieve. Keeps them out of trouble. And I'm lucky to be one. At the age of 12, I always had a good boxing talent. We had a local TV show called Tomorrow's Champions. It comes on in Louisville, Kentucky there. 3 bouts and 2 minute round bouts, kids. And I had about 45 fights on the show. I came up on it. So I was so busy, I didn't have time to run in the street game.
13: Jump to the left, to right, to the body, and back the way again. That's fiction with Marciano. A long left hand for Marciano. That couple moves away.
14: I've always wanted to be the world champion. Ever since I first heard of Rocky Marciano, I remember one night I was in a car hitchhiking a ride home from the gymnasium, and Marciano was fighting Walt Carter, somebody, there's a Charles or somebody, and I remember when the man said, in this corner, the heavyweight champion of the whole world, Rocky Marciano, and that's just so much glory, it sounds so good. Here I am, a little boy in Kentucky, I heard I've caught hell scuffling with the boys in my neighborhood. And just to think, the champion of the whole big world, the champion of all Europe, America, Asia, Africa, Japan, China, everywhere, the champion of the world.
15: Very tall, rangy, agile fighter, Clay. Considerable reach advantage here. Boxes wily, he's a lot to learn, but my goodness me, the effortless way he throws out those punches.
16: One of the really big things in your life, of course, in your younger life, was when you won that gold medal in the Olympic Games. Tell me about the final bout you had in Rome.
10: Well, yes, that was with a fellow from Poland who was awful strong and tough. I was 18 years old at the time. He was about 27, and it was a tough fight. My skill and my boxing ability, jabbing and moving, my speed, natural reflexes, beat him. And it was a good feeling. Getting the gold medal, it was real thrilling. And I had a lot of write-ups where they would say where I would carry that medal, even to bed with me.
16: They told me you had it on for about 48 hours. Is that right?
10: That's right.
15: Well, well, what a boxer this Clay is. For 18 years of age, the size of him, we're going to hear a lot more of this young man, I'd say.
17: won the Olympic gold medal in Rome, Italy.

champ and the Russian standing right here and the pole right here. And the flag is going ton, ton, ton, ton, ton, ton. Ton, ton, ton, ton, ton. I'm standing so proud. Ton, ton, ton, ton, ton, ton. And I done whooped the world for America. Ton, ton, ton, ton, ton, ton. I took my gold medal, thought I'd invented something. I said, man, I know I'm gonna

0: eat downtown now. And I went downtown that day, had my big old medal on, and went in the restaurants. At that time, black things weren't integrated. The black folks couldn't eat downtown. And I went downtown, I sat down, and I said, no, a cup of coffee, hot dog. Lady said, we don't serve Negroes. I'm the Olympic gold medal. 3 days ago, I fought for this country in Rome. I won the gold medal, and I'm going to eat. And I had to leave that restaurant in my hometown where I went to church and served in their Christianity and fought, and daddy fought in all the wars. Just won the gold medal and couldn't eat downtown. I said, something's wrong.
1: The gold medal from Rome, of which Ali was once so proud, wound up at the bottom of the Ohio River. He threw it there because he said it had become a symbol to him of the white man's supremacy. Strange that, as he'd beaten a white man to win it.
2: The riots get national publicity, and from across America, Negro reinforcements arrive to fight for civil rights, including one strong supporter of non-violence, a local boy made good, Cassius Clay.
3: I'm with them for freedom, justice, and equality here in Louisville, even more so than I am the people in Vietnam. And my people first deserve freedom, justice, and equality.
4: And the I am the greatest business, did that originate with you, or was that a gimmick that put up by other people?
0: Well, I got that from Gorgeous George. Gorgeous George, a wrestler. You heard of Gorgeous George? He used to say, I am beautiful. I am pretty. I can never lose. I will whoop any man in the world. You come out tomorrow, I'm going to annihilate that bum. I'm the king. I'm great. And he'd throw the camera down and run off the television show. And people say, oh, he's conceited. His head is too big. He talked too much. He needs a whooping. And they would buy tickets to go see him beat. And I went to see him beat myself one night. And I saw 15,000 people in Las Vegas, Nevada, and came to see Gorgeous George beat. But the catch is all of them had to pay to get in. And I said, boy, that is a good idea. So I start talking. I am the greatest. I'm pretty. I can't lose. I'm the king. I'm beautiful. If he talks jive, you're falling fast. Oh, his mouth is so big. Ooh, I don't like boxing, but I'm going to see him beat. And they had to buy a ticket, and I went to the bank laughing.
3: I have a little poem I'd like to recite concerning friendship, and then I'll go on my next little topic. It says, friendship is a priceless gift that cannot be bought nor sold, but its value is far greater than a mountain made of gold. For gold is cold and lifeless, it can neither see nor hear. In time of trouble, it's powerless to cheer. Gold has no ears to listen, no heart to understand. It cannot bring you comfort or reach out a helping hand. So when you ask God for a gift, be thankful if he sends not diamonds, pearls, or riches, but the love of real, true friends.
5: What about the poetry? Was that your idea?
0: Well, yes. When I fought Archie Moore, I wrote a poem. I said, when you come to the fight, don't block the aisles and don't block the door, for you all may go home after round four.
6: No doubt about the top feature in tonight's specially lengthened edition of Sports Fuel, because everyone is still talking about the fight between Cassius Clay and Henry Cooper. Now, we shall be showing you our exclusive recording of the fight, and that, in turn, means our boxing correspondent, Harry Carpenter.
7: And Cassius Clay, the gimmick man to the last, comes into the ring with this monster crown on his head, and all the way down to the ringside through the rows of people with umbrellas, so people were throwing things and trying to knock the crown off his head. So here we go. The fight of the year, Clay from the right-hand corner against Cooper of Britain. And Clay has said, I'll beat him in five. We'll see.
8: If Cooper beats me, I will retire. If Cooper goes over five rounds, I won't return to the United States for 90 days.
5: Why not?
8: Because I talk too much.
7: Well, now it seems to be all right. I hope he comes to round five. But now round five is the round in which Clay said he would beat Cooper. But now this crowd at Wembley are beginning to bay for a Cooper win. Oh, and now Cooper's left eye is really in a shocking state. It really is now. Cooper's left eye is pouring blood. Gumshoots flying out. Henry is dripping blood. And I think this is it. The towel has come in from Cooper's corner, and Tommy Little's looking at it.

0: bombarded with programmes from angry ringsiders.
1: Does the hatred get to you there after a time, going into the ring each time as a villain, knowing that they want you to be whipped? Does it get through to you?
2: No, no. I just be laughing. The people be booing. Oh, kill that big mouth. Oh, he talks too much. Oh, he's going to get it tonight. I can't stand him. Ooh, I love that. I said, ah! I can't stand him. I said, ah!
3: A gentleman, please. The time, 1 minute, 15 seconds. The fifth round, the referee stops the contest. Clay, the winner.
4: What's left then, Cassius? The world championship?
5: The world's championship. I'm gunning for this big ugly bear, Sonny Liston. I'm too fast for him. I think too quick. I'm going right to that fight and challenge the champ. Well, any man that wants to fight me is crazy. Cassius. I'm the greatest.
6: Sonny, what happened? Get up, the bell rung. Sonny, get up. Don't quit. Sonny said, my mother did not raise no food. I'm going to stay right here on my stool.
7: And what's happened? Clay has won. Clay has won. It's all over at the end of the sixth round. And Cassius Clay is the new champion of the world.
8: And the whole crowd were either dazed or booing or cheering. Cassius is the champion. And if he doesn't talk boxing out of existence and doesn't confuse resin with religion or politics with pugilism, then he may, and I repeat may, enhance and encourage what used to be a great sport.
9: Clay became world champion, defeating the unbeatable Sonny Liston. He said he would. But before and after the fight, people wondered about his sanity.
10: I'm the greatest thing that ever lived. I'm great. I don't have a mark on my face. Yeah. And I upset Sonny Liston, and I just turned 22 years old. I must be the greatest. I am the king of the world.
11: Darling, you send me, I know you send me.
12: This is Sam Cooke. As you can see, like me, he's awful pretty. And we are here now working on a record called The Gang's All Here. And Sam and I, we expect to have this out in another week or so.
13: Would you like to give us a preview of this disc?
12: Well, I want to give you a little introduction. Only this record is talking about, you know, me, the greatest, and the various people in countries such as England and Paris. And we'll give them a sound.
14: Come on, let's give them a preview.
12: We'll do a lot better if we had the music here with us.
14: All right, we're going to do it.
12: We'll try now.
11: Hey, the gang's all here. Join in the fun. Hey, the gang's all here. We're going to swing and fun. One more time.
15: If he shuts his mouth, I think he'll go down as one of the best heavies we've had.
16: Youngsters usually look up to a world champion. He's given the wrong image.
17: He's a big lad. He's the greatest. He made up a poem as well.
18: Do you feel free? Do you feel free to do anything that you really want to do? Or do you feel some cases your fame restrains you from doing things you'd like to do?
19: Both. Sometimes I'm too free and sometimes I feel like I'm a complete slave. Can you imagine I cannot go nowhere else and just take a walk and have dinner? Can you imagine every restaurant in the world, every in America, in the street I walk down, traffic stops, a crowd comes around. I've been new since 1960. It's news wherever I go. That's for the rest of my days. So I feel a slave to society, a slave to a cause, and that cause is to live the right life.
20: Do you find it difficult to have to live up to that image all the time? I mean, people expect you to be, you know, come out with the lines and with the poetry and all that sort of thing, don't they?
19: Well, sometimes when you're promoting fights, they look for you to come out with something new all the time, and sometimes you're just not in the mood. And when you're not in the mood, it's rather difficult when they expect so much from you and you don't have it prepared.
20: Sort of enjoyments you get out of your own private life?
19: I enjoy getting away from the telephone, you know, just cutting the grass, or going to the grocery store, or walking the streets with the everyday working people and just being myself and getting out of public and interviews and put on a pair of pants and a pair of overalls, just like everyday working man, and hang out in pool rooms and places where they at, everyday people is what I enjoy.
21: To top it all, Cassius Clay didn't exist anymore.
3: Gentlemen, Muhammad Ali, 201 pounds.

0: All throughout the colleges, everywhere that I have toured since the Williams fight, they're trying to do the Ali shuffle.
1: Ladies and gentlemen, this is the regular dance that I use just before the shuffle. I'm moving and I'm moving and I'm jumping around, and just before you know it, that's the Ali shuffle from the side beat. See, that's the side beat. And then this is the Ali shuffle from the front beat. And just as soon as you do that shuffle, a split second right after that shuffle, it's a good punch. It's the Ali shuffle.
2: What about this fight coming up, Terrell? What's your prediction on it?
3: Terrell will catch hell at the sound of the bell. Ernie Terrell thinks he's a championship fighter, but when he meets me, he will fall 20 pounds lighter. Now, I don't want to be a drag, and I'm not here to brag, but it's Terrell's jaw I'm out to tag. Now, I understand he wants to stand toe-to-toe, and with me, trade blow for blow. But if he's hip, he will take a dip, because I plan to bust his lip. And after the fight, he will know he was in a scuffle, because he couldn't master the Ali shuffle. Surprised you, huh?
2: That's the best yet.
3: Surprised you, huh? That's a long prediction, huh?
4: Not Cassius Clay. What's my name? He's asking him, what's my name? In the middle of a world heavyweight championship fight. What's my name? He says it over and over again. I want to know my name. And Terrell goes for him after the bell. Oh dear, this is not sport.
5: He completely changed his opinion about Terrell overnight. Well, it might have been, as he said, that he cooled down, but I think it's rather more likely that the people behind him, who are the Muslims, and in particular Herbert Mohammed, who's now his manager, I think it's very likely that they got hold of him overnight and said, look, you're destroying what little good public image you've got left, and you've got to change this, and you've now got to give Terrell a little credit.
3: Yes, I was sorry to see the fight end the way it did, and ever since I've accepted the religion of Islam and become a Muslim, I hate to think of the idea of hurting anyone, and especially seeing the blood pour like it was pouring. I just wanted to just stop right there. As a matter of fact, I got on the defense and just started backing off of it.
6: I pray every morning at 5 o'clock. My clock rings at 4:30. I'm up at 5. I take a shower, put my white robe on, I put the towel on the floor, and I face the east towards Mecca. And we say, surely I have turned myself to thee, O Allah, trying to be upright, to him who has originated the heavens and the earth. And I am not of the polytheists. Surely my prayers, my sacrifices, my life and my death are all for Allah, the Lord of all the worlds. No associates has he. This am I commanded. I am of those who submit. O Allah, thou art the king. Thou art my Lord, and I am thine servant. And ain't that no beautiful than getting up in the morning, brushing your teeth, washing out your mouth, taking the sin and the evil out that you've gotten from this world, comb your hair, wash the dirt out of your hair, put a clean white robe on, don't even stand on the dirty floor, stand on the towel, no shoes on, facing the east, asking the originator of the universe to make me better, make me stronger, give me more power. This is done 5 times a day. And if Allah's with me, it ain't no way no man can win. No way. When I got Allah, can't no human being win. There's no way.
7: Repeat after me. I state your full name. Do solemnly swear that I will support and defend the Constitution of the United States against all enemies.
8: Fort Holabird in Baltimore is a typical U.S. Army induction center. Business is brisk here every day from 7 a.m., 6 days a week. It's been like this since the summer, when President Johnson responded to the Army's increased call for men in Vietnam by raising the draft call from 17,000 to over 45,000 a month.
9: The chorus of disapproval of the latest escalation of the Vietnam War is continuing on Capitol Hill and in many American newspapers. It started last week on the news that an extra 45,000 troops were to be committed and that hitherto off-limit targets were to be attacked from the air. Since then, there have been 2 days of bombing near the Chinese border.
10: I would like to ask you this, Mohammed, if I may. There's been a lot of talk on this side of the Atlantic about this call-up of yours. If you were drafted and you had to go to Vietnam, would you go there?
11: Well, I'm not talking about that. The draft board's taking it up with my lawyers.
12: But with the Vietnam War hotting up, the U.S. Army got less fussy about intelligence. Muhammad Ali was eligible for the Army, they said. His reply? He said he had no quarrel with the Viet Cong. He wouldn't join up. America turned on him.
13: Something happening here. What it is ain't exactly clear.
14: Perhaps 300 police, equipped with light work, moved slowly and relentlessly along Pennsylvania Avenue, using tear gas where they had to. And as the tear gas canisters began to burst around us, there was no alternative. Wrong.
13: Nobody's right if everybody's wrong.
15: Now, the title was taken away from you because you refused to go into the Army, and there is a chance that you could go to jail for this.
11: Oh, I knew that when I stuck up for the Islamic belief, 1,000%, that I would catch pressures. And many people, religious people in the past, Jesus spent some time in jail, Moses spent some time in jail, Noah, Lot, the Honorable Elijah Muhammad Ali himself, Martin Luther King, all men who stand up for their beliefs in a society where that is not understood or is misrepresented, naturally they suffer punishments, but in the end they're always much greater after they serve the time.
15: You'd rather do this than, for instance, leave the country and live abroad?
11: Oh, I'll never leave the country. I've had many offers to leave the country, to go to other countries, to be citizens of their governments. But my people are here. The 22 million people struggle for freedom, justice, and equality. I have the image. I can do a lot to help, in jail or not.
15: If all goes well and you don't go to jail, I understand you...
11: If I don't go to jail, I'll be on my comeback trail. I'll make them scuffle with the shuffle.
6: I didn't know exactly what it was about, but all I knew is that from what the Honorable Elijah Muhammad, our spiritual teacher, taught us at the time, we weren't allowed to fight for America according to our beliefs when we were not free. We were not allowed to go to fight some darker people in Asia. It's never lynched me, never raped me, never slaved me, never worked me hard. And I'm over here fighting and killing him and don't even know him. So I would have rather been in jail or rather been dead than for be on my conscience or for God to punish me that I'm shooting some Viet Cong that I don't know who's fighting for his rights. And I just knew the war was unjust and it wasn't right. And on those grounds, I rejected it, gave it the millions of dollars, gave it the title, knowing, really believing that down in the courts, they would know that I'm sincere. And the government did change. They got out of Vietnam and the court said I was innocent. This is what I was gambling on. If I had to, I would have went to jail. I spoke at colleges, the hippies and the long-haired fellows, and they start supporting me. My pictures were up on walls as a hero, one who stood up for his people, one who stood up against the wall, because he's getting more unpopular every day, one who gave up his title, gave it all up.
16: Didn't that have a feeling of tremendous triumph for you to be treated in that way after what you'd been through?
6: No, I had a feeling of humbleness. So I can't blame them for doing what they should have done. It's just too bad they didn't recognize me for doing what I believed.
17: That must have taken a lot of courage.
6: Yeah, I got that letter saying, greetings. I said, clean out my cell, take my tail on the trail for the jail, what I bail. Cause it's better they're eating, watching television fed, than in Vietnam, somewhere's dead. But I was right, I took a stand. The country changed and admit the war was wrong, so I made a good move.
17: Yes.
6: And that Vietnam stand will last longer in the history books than my boxing.
17: I think you're probably right.
18: Ah, he's the greatest star. You better know it, yeah. The Louisville Lift.
19: The World at One. 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
20: The last of the American fighting troops in Vietnam left this morning as the final batch of American prisoners were being released in Hanoi.
21: Joe Frazier had meantime become the heavyweight champion, and he was a good one. Smokin' Joe, a fighting man in the more traditional mold.
22: I'm glad that I am back so we can settle this confusion about Joe Frazier and all the people who think he's still the champion and I hope something can soon be worked out where we can solve this whole heavyweight mess.
6: What happens is, after reading the newspapers, reading the articles from people like, he's a bum, Joe Frazier will tear him up, I wish he could fight again, oh, he's lucky he's out because we will whoop him, oh, Joe Frazier this, Joe Frazier that, oh, he needs to be locked up, oh, he's bad to boxing, and all this makes me strong. I look at it. I've taken an underline. I remember all the names. I said, ooh, I'm not just going to be whooping my opponent. I'm going to be whooping all of these cats, too.
5: You yourself would surely like to meet Joe Frazier, wouldn't you? Because he's got the title that...
6: I have the title. I would say that Joe Frazier would like to fight me to be recognized by the whole world, even Russia, as the champion. Joe Frazier, now that I have a license, is just, just another contender now that I'm active. I could go on... I could box you tomorrow and never need Joe Frazier, and we could sell out, you know. So,
5: I have my own doubts about that.
6: Frazier would be a much easier fight as far as I'm concerned. I hate to disgust you like that because you built it up to be so big, but it really ain't nothing.

0: 15 hours ago, I left the ringside of Madison Square Garden, New York, carrying with me the videotape recording of one of the most extraordinary fights of all time. Now I'm in London to share with you the boxing experience of a lifetime. The amazing multi-million dollar battle of champions between Joe Frazier and Cassius Clay for the undisputed heavyweight championship of the world.
1: The bell's coming up. Oh, and Clay's play acting again. He pretends he's hurt. And Clay was hurt, but not hurt as much as he was trying to make out. And Angelo Dundee shouts at him and says, "What are you doing?" Oh, there it is! The left hook! Frazier's at last caught up with him. Tremendous left hook. And Clay is fighting for survival.
2: He can't do nothing. They gave him the title. It'll last a few days, but he can't do nothing with it because he's not the real champ.
3: It really was something. For me, it was the most memorable of all sporting occasions, that first meeting between Frazier and Ali. Frazier got the decision. The greatest was now only the second greatest. Would he quit? Could he stand not being the best? In sports broadcasting, there is, of course, one voice you can never ignore. This time, some months before their fight actually took place, the greatest was talking about the prospect of meeting Joe Bugner.
4: I believe that I'm the greatest fighter in the whole world because this is my world. I'm the champion of this whole world. And if Joe Bugner is whooping people, and if Joe Bugner thinks he can whoop me, then I want to come over there to Earl's court, or Henry's court, or William's court, or George's court. I don't care whose court it is. I'll get him, and I'll show Joe Bugner that I might be a little old now, but I'm still Muhammad Ali. I'm going to prove to the whole world that I'm still the greatest. I'm still the king, and there's no man on this earth to prove my worth.
3: Well, you can't fool all of the people all of the time. Mr. Ken Norton was, in due course, to seal the Louisville lip.
2: Ken Norton fight when he beat me, when Frazier beat me, Foreman had the title. I noticed that George Foreman was really liked by the white power structure there in America. They were his champion. When Joe Frazier beat me, they were all rooting for him. This was when Norton broke my jaw. I heard things in the audience. He got just what he needed. Well, if I hadn't represented the things that I do for black people, for freedom, for standing up, being myself, respecting my own, speaking up for them, walking the streets with my people, not getting too big for them and staying with them, if I hadn't had this type of image, they wouldn't have said the things they said. This motivated me. This idea of struggle and freedom fighting makes me a better fighter.
3: Eventually, George Foreman became champion, and Ali was to attempt what only one man had previously succeeded in doing, to regain the heavyweight championship in Africa, in Zaire. Few believed he could beat Foreman, who'd taken over from Sonny Liston that unbeatable mantle.
5: Well, from Scotland, we're going to go overseas again because in a few hours from now, at 3 o'clock in the morning, our time, Muhammad Ali, the former Cassius Clay, surely the most verbose and

0: self-opinionated boxer there's ever been, will, for the last time, he says, try and beat George Foreman, a powerful and ruthless fighter, at Ali's junior by 6 years.
1: It's going to be some fight. The greatest fight, the greatest event of all times when I get to Kinshasa, Zaire, in Africa. 2 billion people will watch the fight. If you think the world was surprised when Nixon resigned, wait till I whip Foreman's behind.
2: And we might just be about to see the second man in history to regain the world heavyweight title. Foreman now for about 3 rounds has looked as though he's dredging up the last reserve.
3: Right hand, Ali! Right hand!
2: Foreman's corner looking desperately anxious. And the puppet is now beginning to show on the left-hand side of Foreman's face as well. Look at that. Just made to flounder by the agility of Ali. Still producing it at 32.
1: And I wrote a poem that goes like this. How the fight's gonna sound on radio. Ali comes out to meet Foreman, but Foreman starts to retreat. Now Ali lands on the right. What a beautiful swing. And the punch lifts George clean out of the ring. George is still rising, but the referee wears a frown, for he can't start counting till George comes down. Now George disappears from view. The crowd is getting frantic, but our radar stations have picked him up. He's somewhere else over the Atlantic. Who would have thought when they came to the fight that they witnessed the launching of a colored satellite?
2: Oh, he's got him with a right hand. He's got him. Oh, you can't believe it. And he's doing his shuffle. And I don't think Foreman's going to get up. He's trying to beat the count, and he's out. Oh, my God, he's won the title back at 32. Muhammad Ali. Everybody is fighting to get into the ring now. Ali is heavyweight champion of the world at 32. And people now are going mad. Stalls are being swung. The police are in. The batons are out.
4: Everybody stop talking now. Attention. I told you, all of my critics, I told you all that I was the greatest of all times. I beat Sonny Liston. I told you today, I'm still the greatest of all times. Never again make me the underdog until I'm about 50 years old. Right. Then you might get me. I told you, I'm the real champion. I told you, I'm the champion of the world. All of you bow. All of my critics crawl. All of you suckers who write the Ring magazine. All of you suckers bow because the stage was set. You made him great.
5: He passed through London on his way home from a post-fight visit to Zaire, and I went to see him in the suite he and his entourage had taken in a London hotel. There were lots of other people there to see him before us. A Turkish wrestler presented him with a box of Turkish delight, and then he lifted Ali up, turned him upside down, and held him there posed for a Turkish press photographer. There was an African filmmaker who'd come to discuss a commentary that Ali was recording for a documentary film. There was a young English press photographer pleading for a special photograph of the great man reading a special edition of a London evening paper. Finally, it was our turn. Muhammad Ali, you proved in Zaire that you're still the greatest. Are you a different man from when you first won the world championship?
6: Yes, I'm 10 years older now after getting it again. I value it more than I did the first time.
5: Do you value it partly because it makes you able to do other things apart from boxing?
6: That's the main thing, because I can get the ear of the world and I can help many of my struggling people. Be saying a few things, just fighting in countries such as Zaire. Many people never heard of Zaire, and when it was the Belgian Congo, we all knew about it. But after the name Zaire, we never got heard much about it. This helped a lot, and fighting there put the country, made a lot of people know it. And a lot of things I want to do for my people in America and the black people of the world. A lot of things I want to say, a lot of things I want to teach them and represent to them, and I can do it better by being

0: champion, and this is why I value it more. The biggest prize in the whole world, sports, entertainment, or anything, is the World Heavyweight Championship. Even president of a country is only the president of a country. But there's not but one real world-recognized man, and that is the World Heavyweight Champion.
1: He is the best-known face on the planet. The Harvard class of 1975 invited Muhammad Ali to speak tonight because he is not only a fine athlete and the world heavyweight champ, but also because he has wisdom from outside the boxing world, which he has come here to share with us tonight. So without saying anything further, because the champ says it all, here's Professor Muhammad Ali.
0: I regret that I should have studied hard in school, probably should have went to college one day. I regret that, but one day soon, I hope to make up for it. But common sense means a lot. Einstein, I understand, wasn't an educated man. Moses, Lot, Noah, Jesus, God's major prophets weren't educated men. I get by using common sense. And experience is the best teacher, and I get a lot of experience.
2: When you say you're going to make up for it one day, what would you do to make up for it?
0: Well, one day I would like to take up some course, mainly on reading and writing. That's all. I don't need to know nothing else. Just had to read better and write better so I can study more.
3: I'm very flattered in coming here. And if you had told me I'd be offered a professorship to teach philosophy and poetry at Oxford and speaking at Harvard, man, I never would have believed it. So I'm real humble and I'm thankful to be here. It's such a high seat of learning, and I'm just a boxer when most boxers can't even talk. I have a couple topics I would like to speak on, entitled The Heart. I've heard a lot about the heart. If we were to look at what gives us courage to stand firm in the battlefield of life, that which gives us the power to struggle, to endure all that come, what is it? It's the heart. If the heart fails, one fails. If the heart rises, one rises. When the heart is directed at one object, at one romance, then the heart is strengthened. But when the heart has gone from one object to another, or one romance to another, for then the fire element dies. When a man says, I love everybody, we can be sure that he don't love nobody. That's right. See, but when he says, I love my mother, I love my sister, I love my daughter, I love my friend, or I love my beloved, then he has taken the first step on the path to love. People have wrongly understood the meaning of love. The real meaning of love is life itself. The feeling that one is alive, that feeling itself is love. Then what is love? Love is sacrifice. Love is service. Love shows itself in regard for the pleasures and displeasures of the beloved, and that love can be seen in all aspects of life once we understand it. Love for those whom depend upon one. Love for those whom one comes in contact with in everyday life. Love for one's country. Love for one's race. Love for humanity. It can even extend to love for the smallest creature or insect that lives. So the first and most important thing that we all must try to understand is the cultivating of the heart quality. And there's only one way to cultivate the heart quality, and that is to become more and more selfless. Not selfish, but selfless. Strength and courage taught in colleges, universities, strength and courage taught in books have not the same power as strength and courage springing naturally from the spring of love, which is in the depths of the heart of man. Thank you. I think what I said was different. I don't think you'll hear it again. But I just had to let you know that there are more sides to Muhammad Ali than that you see on TV. But the people don't pay for that. They pay for foolishness. Oh, they want me to tell you the shortest poem ever written. And this poem explains how it feels to be as great as me. This is it. Me? Wee! Time is up. Thank you.
0: And it's important to me, to my people, to black people, and all my true fans, that I retire on top. I'm staring too long and always have it on mind I should quit. So this is why I want to get on out. Now, say there's a heaven and hell, which I believe. Now, I don't want to go to hell. So God's judging how I treat people. So I'm going to spend the next rest of my life working for God, working for humanity, doing something. See, God don't care about me.

0: Muhammad Ali, the great champion. I don't care about this BBC television show. There's no VIP treatment in heaven. You guys going, not going to ask you your color, your race, but how did you treat people? What did you do? So all I'm doing in the next 18 years, I got all the Rolls Royces I want. I have money. I've been praised. So what can I do? I'm still not happy. So
1: you're not happy?
0: No. Man chases after everything in the world. He looks for everything that appears to be happiness, but in the end, he finds that there's no true happiness except in God, doing something for God, humanity, helping people. So I've been on television, and Muhammad Ali beats Pinks. Okay, I'm live all over the world. That don't make me happy. I go get my Rolls Royce. I got $100,000 in the pocket. I got all I want. I'm not happy. But my little daughter, Hannah, or my little baby daughter, Layla, makes me more happy and worth more than me than the world title and all the $50 million I made, and that's just a little baby.
2: Do you still enjoy getting into the ring, or is it something that...
3: Never enjoyed it.
2: No?
3: No, not enjoy it. It's my livelihood, and I enjoyed it being over. And I can come out hurting my opponent, not being seriously hurt, but I never enjoyed the actual fighting itself.
2: Fighting is it's not a sport that you would have taken up if you could have done something else, is it?
3: I really don't know. Probably, I can't say. If I knew what would have happened if I started boxing, I could have picked something else. If I knew my life would be like it is, I would have chose boxing.
4: 10, 9, 8, 7, 6, 5, 4, 3.
5: Here's to 1980. And for me, good night.
6: And one thing later than Newsnight tonight is the world heavyweight title fight in Las Vegas. And when we wake up tomorrow, we'll know whether Muhammad Ali is a miracle or a man. Just another ex-champ who went one fight too far. He takes on Larry Holmes, who, all things considered, should beat Ali. But whatever happens, I'll still be able to tell my grandchildren that I saw him fight once.
7: Well, among Ali's more memorable pronouncements, this plane won't crash, I'm on it. And it takes just that sort of confidence to make yet another comeback. Well, if boxing titles were won with the mouth, Ali would surely never have been beaten. But now he has to show his fans that he's more than just brave words.
8: Ali is 38 and out of shape. And if he ever needed to train, it's now. But when the camera rolls, the act he's been perfecting for 20 years begins. Once again, you hear the latest from the greatest.
9: Your mind may say you can do it, but can your body do it?
10: Well, we will see. We will see. And I have to do it. That's why I'm doing it, because I'm not supposed to do it. Anything I'm not supposed to do, I do. It wasn't supposed to be a black Muslim in white America, I did. It wasn't supposed to tell Vietnam no, I did. Whatever I'm not supposed to do is what I go do.
11: And now with news of sport and the Muhammad Ali fight, Marshall Lee.
6: Well, by all accounts, Muhammad Ali's been buried already. The reports on his fight sound like obituaries. And of course, it's sad, but in the end, the idol brought himself down, with a little help from his friend Larry Holmes. It took Ali just over half an hour to go from the greatest, full of defiance, to the slump of the man who was down and out. The question is, how down and out is Ali? In fact, some still insist that he's not only slowed down physically, but mentally as well. After 59 fights, they say he's suffered brain damage.
12: I see why I said it's good to see you looking good, because, as you know, there's been a lot of speculation about your condition after the Holmes fight, particularly in this country. There was a suggestion, for instance, that there was brain damage.
3: Well, I tell you what, your brain controls what comes out of your mouth. During this interview, you check me out, and after, you tell me if I have brain damage.
12: You did a very good actor.
3: Are you calling me a liar?
12: No.
3: If I had a lower IQ, I could enjoy this interview.
12: Oh, yeah. Very good. But you're taking a risk, you see, with more than just your physical well-being. You're taking a risk with the fans, the reputation that you've built up throughout the world. What they don't want to see is you go over and be badly beaten again ever.
3: Badly beaten, I don't...
12: Well, that's what it's about.
3: It looks dangerous to them.
12: That's
3: but it's
12: right.
3: Not really that dangerous to me.
12: Yeah, and it's
3: just another day.
12: And it's the affection they have for you. They've never felt about another boxer like they felt about you.
3: Oh, it's so nice.
12: There you go. Round four.
1: I'm going to tell you something.

take this interview for an example. Right. Look how we're talking and how I'm handling you. You're a wise man. And I mean, boxers can't do this. Even boxers that don't take beatings, even young boxers. This is knowledge and wisdom. This is brain. Look how we're talking. This looks like my show.

0: No Parkinson's disease. My doctor made a statement that made people think that. When you have Parkinson's, you shake. Do you see me shaking?
1: I noticed throughout our conversation you're not shaking, no.
0: No, Parkinson's, you shake. But I've had tremors at times where I noticed a tremor in the right hand, and they said possibly it's symptoms of Parkinson, but not that I have Parkinson's disease.
1: What is wrong with you?
0: Well, I don't know. I don't see nothing wrong.
1: So all of these things that we've been hearing here are mischievous rumors, and Ali is still good,
0: well,
1: eh?
0: Well, the rumor came out of London a couple months ago. He had brain damage. Remember that?
1: I do.
0: Brain damage. He's had brain damage. He can't talk. When you hear him talk, you can't understand him. Don't you hear me?
1: I hear you. You do talk a little slower and more thoughtfully than I remember you doing at the height of the greatness.
0: When I was boxing, I was campaigning. I'm the greatest of all time. I'm pretty. Cooper talk jive, you fall in five. I'm pretty. I'm the greatest of all time. Felt like a butterfly, sting like a bee. I'm king. Let me go. I'll get him. I'm the greatest. I'm the king. Let me go.
1: Slow down.
0: That's, see, you're so used to that. Now I get back to myself. He's got trouble. He talks slow now. I'm the greatest actor.

0: Do I get paid for this?
1: No, you never got paid by the BBC, you know that. How are you enjoying life today?
0: Beautiful. I'm happy to be retired. Enjoy my... I got 8 children. Enjoy.

0: Ali, you're the greatest. How are you the greatest champion in the world?
1: That was only publicity. Saying I'm the greatest, just to build the fight. I never really believed that.
0: You didn't believe it?
1: Still don't.
0: I believed it.
1: I mean, nobody's that great.
0: Do you still make up poems about things?
1: I made one for your show.
0: You've made up one for the show?
1: I love your show. I admire your style. But you pay it so cheap, don't call for a while.

0: They would predict that I would be the first man elected to the Hall of Fame while I'm still alive. And they won't have to put up a statue of me because I will appear at the Hall of Fame in person, live, in living color.
1: So the top contenders, Muhammad Ali, George Best, Don Bradman, Jack Nicklaus, Jesse Owens, and Pele. But one man has amassed far more votes on his own than all our other contenders combined. We have an undisputed winner. To present the award for Sports Personality of the Century, we have Harry Carpenter.
2: For 20 wonderful working years of my life, I've followed this man around the world and reported his achievements. They were breathtaking, not merely in the domination of his chosen sport, but for the extraordinary influence he came to have in the world in which he lived. He took boxing to heights never previously reached. His talents outshone all those of his predecessors. Today, at 57, he's admired, he's loved by people throughout the world who can never forget what he gave us. A taste of magic, excitement, enjoyment, exhilaration, unmatched. He coined his own epitaph, "I am the greatest." He was, and he is. The people of Britain have voted Muhammad Ali, the Sports Personality of the Century.
3: I want to thank the British people for giving us such a great welcome. And thank all concerned for the award. I had a good time boxing. I enjoyed it. And I may come back.
4: Until he met Sonny. And the band stopped it touring so fast, it wasn't even funny. But along came this pretty cat from Louisville.

0: What would you like people to think about you when you've gone?
1: I'd like for them to say he took a few cups of love. He took one tablespoon of patience, one teaspoon of generosity, one pint of kindness. He took one quart of laughter, one pinch of concern, and then he mixed willingness with happiness. He added lots of faith, and he stirred it up well,
2: then spread it over a span of a lifetime and serve it to each and every deserving person you meet. And I'd like for them to say that's what he did.
3: The greatest thing, you better know it, yeah, the Louisville lip.
4: Yeah.
5: That was a hit show, wasn't it?
0: Right.
5: Was that a hit performance? Hit. Boy, that's a lot.
6: The life and career of the great Muhammad Ali in the Louisville Lip will take you around the world of sports in the next hour of Sports World after the news.
7: BBC News with Eileen McHugh. The US Senate has narrowly confirmed President Trump's former lawyer, Todd Blanche, as Attorney General after a bitter debate about the independence of the Justice Department. Mr. Blanche, who's been acting Attorney General since April, was approved by a single vote after several Republican senators dropped their opposition. From Washington, Bernd de Boosman reports.
8: The narrow 50-49 vote in the U.S. Senate comes after a lengthy standoff between the Trump administration and Republican senators, some of whom had expressed concern about his handling of the Epstein files and a now-scrapped $1.8 billion anti-weaponization fund meant to compensate victims of alleged persecution by the Justice Department. The deciding vote was cast by Louisiana's Bill Cassidy, a frequent critic of President Trump's. Before casting his vote, Senator Cassidy said that he believed Mr. Blanche was the best choice the president would put forward. Critics, however, have expressed concern that he will revive the controversial anti-weaponization fund under another name.
7: After another night when Ukraine's air defenses failed to shoot down any incoming Russian ballistic missile, President Zelensky has made an impassioned plea to Ukraine's allies to send more interceptors urgently. He acknowledged the support from allies, but said more could be shared. Speaking through a translator at a joint news conference, the Serbian president, Aleksandar Vučić, stressed the help his country had given Ukraine.
9: We discussed various forms and levels of humanitarian assistance. So everything that we have done so far, I mean, one can always do more. And I believe that our Ukrainian friends will be somewhat more satisfied in the future. So far, we have allocated significant help in medications.
7: A man has joined Iran in saying their negotiations over new arrangements for the Strait of Hormuz have been positive and constructive. But the Omani Foreign Ministry warned against attacks on ships using the waterway, saying they broke international law and threatened regional security. Sebastian Usher reports.
10: For several days, both Tehran and Washington have been talking up the possibility of a breakthrough over the impasse in the Strait of Hormuz in talks between Iran and Oman. But up till now, Oman had maintained diplomatic silence. Now a brief statement from the Omani Foreign Ministry has added further substance to hopes that the deadlock could be

0: broken by the two countries on either side of the waterway agreeing on a new route for which they would both have responsibility. The accord would only partially unlock the path to a wider deal on the conflict, but it may be enough to help President Trump towards an off-ramp from the war.
1: The authorities in Thailand say a 12-year-old girl has died following a mass shooting by a 14-year-old boy at a school on Friday. The girl, who was shot in the head, is the first child confirmed to have died in the shooting in Nonthaburi near Bangkok. You're listening to the latest world news from the BBC. Bulgaria's defence ministry says an explosives-laden drone that crashed in Bulgaria near a strategic gas pipeline belonged to a type widely used by Ukraine's military, but it said nothing pointed to a deliberate attack. No casualties or material damage were caused by the blast close to the Trans-Balkan gas pipeline linking Turkey to Ukraine. FIFA says its boss Gianni Infantino strongly denies an allegation published by Britain's Daily Telegraph that UEFA paid off a woman described as his lover when he was head of European football's governing body. It comes as FIFA and UEFA are bitterly divided over Mr. Infantino's now abandoned plan to sell stakes in football tournaments. BBC Sports' Mike Bushell has more on FIFA's response to the allegations.
2: In a statement given to the Telegraph, they say that they are categorically untrue. They add, no employee at FIFA or UEFA has ever raised a complaint regarding Mr. Infantino's behaviour because there was never an incident where he was involved.
1: UEFA confirmed a departure payment was made to the employee in question, but said that this was in line with regulations at the time. Prosecutors in Senegal have sent 71 men for trial after investigating them for homosexual relations. 28 others had their charges dropped. Senegal passed a new law in March, doubling the penalties for gay sex, which is now punishable by up to 10 years in jail. Electric scooter riders in Paris are facing fines if they don't comply with new safety rules. Failure to wear a helmet now attracts a penalty of more than $150, while not wearing a high-visibility vest risks a $40 fine. Police say e-scooters are growing in popularity, but this is coming with a human cost, with 79 people killed last year and more than 1,000 suffering serious injury. That's the latest from BBC World News.
3: Thank you very much. Welcome back to Sports World with me, John Bennett. So in this final hour of the programme before the newsroom on BBC World Service, we'll take you around the day's biggest sports stories, including the latest from the Women's Tour de France on the penultimate day of the iconic race. And we'll hear from the rising star of MotoGP ahead of the British Grand Prix. But first, to Morocco and the first two quarterfinals of the Women's Africa Cup of Nations. It's Ivory Coast against Algeria first, kick off there in just under an hour's time. But the big one is at 20 GMT. What a game this is. So it's the host Morocco up against South Africa, a repeat of the 2022 final in Morocco, which South Africa won. Let's hear from the South Africa head coach, Desiree Ellis.
4: Our players have travelled all over Africa. And been in situations where we had no fans, we just come up with the result. And it's going to be something like that. History tells you, but history doesn't mean anything. It's in the past. Yes, it's probably our finest hour or 90 minutes that we played to get that victory. But it's a new team with a lot of different players. We had different players as well. So it's basically going to come down to who wants it the most. We know what's up for grabs. A World Cup spot. It could not be any bigger motivation than that.
3: There's so much riding on this. It's bigger than your average quarterfinal, I would say. So with us to look ahead to this one, Piers Edwards, who's going to be commentating on this one later. The Moroccan sports journalist Saad Moufakir is with us as well. And the South African football journalist Busisiwe Mokwena is here as well. So, Piers, we heard the World Cup mentioned there, and Jorge Vilda, Morocco's head coach, has also said our primary goal is to qualify for the World Cup. Let's reiterate this. A win in the quarterfinals, a win today, would guarantee a spot at the World Cup in Brazil next year. So does this make this quarterfinal feel as big as a final, do you think?
5: Yes. Very simply, absolutely. I mean, this is the stated aim, and let's not forget we had four teams from Africa get to the Women's World Cup in 2023. three of them made the round of 16, and amongst those three were both Morocco, the first North African and Arab nation ever to get to the knockout stage, and South Africa as well for the very first time. And, you know, when we were all sort of reflecting on those achievements at the time, it was like, they're going to build on this next time. Well, clearly only one of them realistically can. However, there is a caveat, there is a fallback. The losers of the four quarterfinals will go into a playoff to reach FIFA's Inter-Confederation playoffs later in the year. There are two of them. There's some in November, December, 16 tournament involving two teams from Africa. And if two teams from Africa actually make it through from those six, then they'll get a playoff in February next year. So there is a backdoor entry. But yes, as you say, this is the big one. And this is the major focus, because it's going to be much easier to win one game than to win four, which they would have to do if they went via the playoffs.
3: Yeah, that alternative route is so, so tough. Basically, I think you have to win this today. So let's get into it with Saad and Busisiwe. Saad, Morocco have been to one World Cup, so this is huge for them, isn't it? They have to get this right, don't they? Particularly in front of their home fans. How much pressure is on Morocco in this match?
6: Thank you for having me first. Actually, I don't see it just a World Cup qualification issue, because the main objective here for me and the absolute priority is winning the AFCON title itself.
3: That's more important than getting to the World Cup, really, do you think?
6: Because after hosting the tournament three times and falling just short in those two finals against Nigeria and South Africa, for me, anything less than lifting the trophy on home soil would be considered as a major failure. Because naturally, if you go out there and win the AFCON, World Cup qualifications comes right along with it. Mm-hmm. It's just a given. So make no mistake, Morocco has all the ingredients, infrastructure, crowd support and squad depth to go all the way. At this point, there is simply no excuses left. It's time to deliver. It's time to win the AFCON. World Cup, we have had qualifying last time. We did the second tour. But come on, we need to win the AFCON. This is, for me, this is the first and last objective. This is the priority, to win the AFCON after two times we lost the finals.
3: Does that weigh heavy on the players then? Can you feel that the tension in the group, that not only winning the whole competition, nothing less than lifting that trophy will do, because so much money has been pumped into Moroccan football?
6: Of course, of course. Look, last time when we before the beginning of the AFCON, I was talking to one of your comrades. We're talking about the privilege of the pressure. There is no football without pressure. You cannot win trophies. You cannot go all the way to the biggest stages without pressure. So I think it's a good thing. The players know how big and how important for this country to win this AFCON, just like we did in the men's football. We lost the final. Obviously, we win it on the paper. But for me, the first milestone we need to surpass is to win the AFCON, and then we can talk about the World Cup.
3: Yeah, let's not get into the Men's Africa Cup of Nations final. We'll be here all night talking about who actually won that one. Busisiwe, what does South Africa need to show in this game that they maybe didn't show in the group stages? Because looking at Morocco, they're yet to concede a goal so far in this tournament.
4: It was quite scrappy for Banyana Banyana, honestly, you know, for them getting to the stage. Firstly, good evening. Thank you for having me. But I think the biggest issue here for Banyana is that they needed to qualify. However, their performance in the group stages, honestly, was not convincing. But when facing a home team, as Saad was saying, that the team has to win the tournament because, you know, they're hosting for the third time now, all that pressure goes on to Morocco. I think that should make it slightly easier for them, you know, to just try to focus and grind for the results. But maybe, you know, them starting poorly in the group stages, they were building up to the knockout stages and hopefully getting to the final. Quite scrappy in the group stages, but hopefully that last group game has given them, you know,
7: all that they needed to make sure that when they play tonight, it becomes easier, less pressure, because they're not the host team, even though the fans in the stadium would be supporting the opponents. But then the pressure is not really much on them because they're not the host team. They just needed to get

0: the positive result to go all the way.
1: Sod, it's such a big game. Will it have a crowd to reflect that? Do you think it will be a big crowd later?
2: Yeah, of course. Look, our recent results in football, feminine football, made that the crowd is being more interested by this discipline.

0: Our cloud, we need the atmosphere, the vibe to be at the highest level so we can win, of course.
1: Piers, coming on this, the neutral point of view, what's going to be the key to this game? Which individuals could make or break this match?
2: Very good question. First of all, we've got to say it's a repeat of the 2022 Women's AFCON final, which Morocco hosted and which South Africa finally, having lost four previous finals, managed to get over the line and win it. I would say that South Africa are slightly aging. I don't think this is the best Banyana side we've seen. Tembi Katlana has come back to form, but everywhere else, they're a little bit off the pace. You mentioned the stadium, John. It's the Moulay Al Hassan here in Rabat. It's a wonderfully intimate stadium. It hosts about 22,000, and every time Morocco play in front of their home fans, they get terrific support. So the atmosphere is going to be superb. I just personally feel that the Alice Lionesses will have too much movement. They've got some decent wingers, Azraoui on the right-hand side. They've got Draidi up front, who's got some good movement. They're very experienced, and they're far more experienced than the team that lost the final 4 years ago. Since then, they've gone to their first ever Women's World Cup, but they've got to another WAFCON final where they were 2-0 up with half an hour to go, only to lose to Nigeria. They're bigger, they're older, they're ugly, as it were. They know what they're doing. And I just don't see the same energy in the South Africa side that I've seen in years gone by. So they've really got to raise their game because, as said just a moment ago, they did not impress in the group stages. And on match day two, they were 2-0 down against the Ivorians with 20 minutes to go. And if they hadn't got a point out of that game, and then Tanzania had actually beaten Burkina Faso in the day's late game, South Africa would have been out. So there's real work to do, and they've got to step up. The old adage is, it's not how you start a tournament, it's how you finish it. But they've really got to ramp up their display, South Africa, big time, because it's going to be very, very intense and pretty hostile in the best spirit of saying that.
1: Masisi, where you're agreeing with Piers there, but I wonder if the South African players will relish this atmosphere, because they've done it before. You know, they've won in this atmosphere before in Morocco. They need something extra, says Piers. Could that extra be the fact that they'll be spurred on because everything will be against them later on?
3: Yeah, you know what? Piers is right. I think the technical team has taken too long in to introduce new younger players with fresh energy. The squad currently right now, I think there's about three or four players who have over 100 caps, and most of them are almost reaching either 35 or going towards 40, and playing against players who are still quite young and fresh, who are able to run throughout the 90 minutes, is going to tire South Africa. I think maybe we can be glad that there's players who are like Hilda Makaia, who are able to come onto the pitch and try to change things, but also we cannot only depend on just one or two players. The whole squad needs to come on board. And, you know, we were having discussions in South Africa a couple of weeks ago that, especially after the first game against Tanzania, that if the team does not make it to the group stages, it wouldn't be that bad because there needs to be changes in the squad from the technical team to the squad itself. We need to see new players who are hungry and would be able to, you know, change things for Banyana Banyana. However, yes, as patriots, we want to go to the World Cup again, but we do need to be realistic that this team needs changing, needs to be refreshed in order for them to do well in Brazil next year, should we be able to beat Morocco tonight.
1: Sisiwe, Saad, thank you so much. Enjoy the game. It will be very, very nerve-wracking. Piers, you're staying with us because we want to talk about the other quarterfinal as well. That is coming up, actually, not long to go until that one, about 45 minutes time, Ivory Coast against Algeria. So Ivory Coast have scored 8 in the group and Algeria have only conceded once. So how do you see this one going, Piers?
2: Well, I think you're absolutely right to focus on the fact that it's the attack of the Ivorians largely against the defence of the Algerians. Now, last year, Algeria came here. They were very defensive, and that's pretty much all they had. They didn't concede. They made it through without conceding and won out, you know, and got through because of that. This time, they're far more rounded. They're a better side. They're really, really well coached by Farid Benstiti, a Franco-Algerian who used to coach PSG and used to coach Lyon in France. As for the Ivorians, well, wow, they have really, really impressed. Their attacking talent is very, very impressive. There's a player called Nsira Wedraogo.

0: go, she's only 18. She's going to be a star of the future of African women's football without any shadow of a doubt. Rosamund Kwasi, who's also up front for the Ivorians, very, very strong. I think I could happily pick a winner from the three other quarterfinals. This is the one game I cannot. So let's say penalties for this one. I just can't see it. I think it's going to be really tight. It's going to be very entertaining. Algeria don't find goal scoring so easy. So it's very much in the balance. I hope there's not a red card that upsets the game, but it should be really, really interesting. And as I said, the Ivorians are really good to watch. And as for the Ivorians are good to watch, and the Algerians are just really incredibly well-organized, well-structured, and know exactly what they're doing. They're just getting better and better.
1: Piers Edwards, thank you very much. A lot more on the Women's Africa Cup of Nations on tomorrow's Sports World. Next, though, on today's programme here on the BBC World Service, to MotoGP, which is back after a mid-season break. The second half of the season getting underway at Silverstone with the Grand Prix of Great Britain. Jorge Martin took victory in Saturday's sprint race, and it's the 2024 champion who currently leads the way in the Riders' Championship. Also in contention, though, just 17 points behind the Spaniard, is someone you may not have heard of, Japan's Ai Ogura. In only his second season in MotoGP, finished the sprint in second. He's seen as the rising star of the sport, looking to become the first ever Asian champion of MotoGP. And I've been having a chat with him. He's been giving me his thoughts on a title he thinks he can win. And he's been telling me as well about the mid-season break, how he's been spending it. He didn't get away from it all, but he's been doing what he loves to do the most, which is riding bikes.
2: Every summer break since I race in World Championships, most of the time I spend my time on a motorcycle. It's my time to enjoy a bike without any pressure. And my time on a motorcycle at the races and the training is completely different things. So when I'm at races, I'm not really enjoying riding bikes because with all this pressure, it's not time that I can enjoy. So I really like that kind of time. So yeah.
1: I love that. I think a lot of people will be able to relate to that. This season has been incredible for you. You're a real championship contender. Was that something that you expected at the start of the season? Tell me what your expectations were.
2: Just to be better than last year, no? So, yeah, what we are doing right now is a lot better than we expected. So, good surprise.
1: What's been the key for you? Is a lot of it about mindset and the way you've been approaching the races and the way you've been able to deal with the pressure mentally? Has that been a big change?
2: Yeah, I mean, always second year is easier and really helpful. Now I know how the MotoGP world is working and what other riders are doing, and it's more under control, everything. So, it comes naturally. Like, I go out on the track and automatically the speed comes, lap time comes, and somehow I'm fighting for a better position compared to last year. So I don't feel like there's big changes or big difference between last year to this year.
1: I'm really interested to read that you come from a real racing family, and growing up, your heroes weren't really other racers like Valentino Rossi. Your sister apparently was a big influence for you, was it someone you really looked up to when you were starting out. Can you tell me more about that, the challenge of competing against her?
2: We compete in the same race, and she always riding for me. I was always riding around P6, P7, and my sister is fighting for a victory every time. So that's the reason why. And at that time, I was not watching a MotoGP race, so I knew there's Valentino, there's Lorenzo, Stoner, Pedrosa, but the MotoGP was something too far from me. So I was not really into a MotoGP races. I was only interested on my race weekend. So, and my sister was riding well at that time. So that's the reason why.
1: How important was it to have that competition in the family? Do you think that's what helped you to become the rider you are now?
2: I think that was a good point of my family. And even for my career, I think that was a really important moment of my career. You know, it's not everybody has a, a rider that you look up to, or you try to beat in your family. So it was very important that my sister raced as well, and riding for me. So yeah,
1: Silverstone is going to be thrilling this weekend. I know you had a really bad experience last season at Silverstone. Mm-hmm. Is it easy to put that to the back of your mind? Is that something you think about going into the weekend? Or I guess as racers, you guys have a different mentality to the likes of me.
2: No, not in my case. Last year, I had a massive high side in Silverstone, and I got injured, and I missed a few races after. But that was just a rookie mistake. I pushed in the wrong moment, wrong corner. I know why I crashed. So no, I think it's okay this time. So.
1: It's an iconic venue. Is it, apart from obviously what happened last year, is it somewhere where you enjoy the challenge of Silverstone?
2: I think Silverstone is not my type of track. And it's true that I've never been strong in Silverstone track. I never really ride it well at the Silverstone track. So I'm going to change it this season, this year, but I know it's going to be a challenging weekend for me anyway.
1: And in terms of the rest of the season, how are you approaching this title race? What's the key thing you have to get right mentally to be able to compete for the rest of this season?
2: I just want to do my ride every time. That's my mentality. Do my ride, and if it's enough to achieve some good result, I can be really happy. But if not, I'm fine. I'm fine too. So 10 years ago, I was not like this. I was a rider who wants to get a good result every time. And I made so many mistakes with this kind of mentality. And I'm like this now. So, yeah.
1: Japan's MotoGP rising star, Ai Ogura. For more on the MotoGP, head to the BBC Sport website. I love his mindset. You could tell that he's going to go to the absolute top. And if he doesn't win the championship this season, he will at one stage, because he has that mindset. As I said to him, it's different from me. He has a crash, completely puts it to the back of his mind. I love his honesty as well about hating Silverstone. But I'm sure the other riders will love Silverstone this weekend, expecting a very entertaining race. I mentioned earlier on Sports World that the football season is returning soon on the programme. Next week, we've got the Community Shield. The week after that, we've got the Premier League starting. But the official start of the English football season was a couple of days ago. The EFL Cup is getting the campaign underway. There have been more matches today. Some very interesting results as well, including West Ham United, just relegated from the English Premier League, beating Portsmouth by 3-1. They went 1-0 down in that game. Of course, the pressure is on them after being relegated. They've managed to keep Jared Bowen, one of their star players. They've won their opening game of the season. Elsewhere, the Blackburn Rovers had a 2-1 win over Burton Albion. We had Derby County losing to Lincoln City, have just been promoted to the second tier of English football. And Millwall are also through to the next round of the EFL Cup. They're a team who are pushing for Premier League promotion last season. They'll be hoping to push for Premier League promotion this season as well. Finished 1-1 after normal time, went straight to penalties, and Millwall won the penalty shootout in this London derby. Let's hear from the Millwall boss, Alex Neil.
3: Pleased we got through. You know, I think you always want to start off with a successful outcome, shall we say. I know we didn't win the game, but we get through the tie. I think there's certainly bits we can do better. We didn't play anywhere near what I think our level would be with and without the ball. I thought it got better as the second half wore on, but certainly first half, I think you could see that we didn't build the game as well as we normally do. I didn't think the ball stuck at the top end of the pitch as well as it normally does. I didn't think we got enough pressure on it. What I will say is I'll give them credit. The goalkeeper's exceptional with the ball. You know, he picked out fullbacks for about 70 yards, I don't know how many times. So that's not normal at this level. So that makes it doubly difficult to get the ball back. But I thought, once we spoke at half-time, I thought we got a bit better at that. I didn't think there was loads of goal-mouth action either way, if I'm being honest. And, yeah, we sort of ground it out, shall we say. And then, obviously, the penalty shootout. Delighted for Lucas. Strangely, our two defenders score, our two attackers miss, and our goalkeeper makes four saves. So, yeah, a nice and strange way to top the game off.
4: Let's give Lucas's moment pretty extraordinary, absolutely, isn't it? Four penalty saves in the shootout.
3: Yeah, but I think the context behind it's even more important. You know, he's missed 15 months with a really bad injury. It then comes back and then gets another setback. And that moment at the end with the fans, once he's made those saves and got us through to the next round, he'd have been dreaming about that for the last 15 months. So for him, I'm absolutely delighted, and I think that'll do them a world of good.
1: Millwall boss Alex Neil there. They beat QPR on penalties in the first round of the EFL Cup. A couple of other scorelines to pick out. Sheffield Wednesday, they're rebuilding. Massive club here in England. They're in the third tier now, but they beat Bolton Wanderers, are in the second tier by 1-0. And Burnley also won on penalties. Another of the teams relegated from the Premier League. They beat Notts County on penalties after it finished 1-1. After normal time. We'll focus on cycling, including the Women's Tour de France, after the latest BBC News with Paul Moss.
5: President Trump's former personal lawyer, Todd Blanche, has narrowly been confirmed as Attorney General, the top law enforcement official in the US. Some Republicans in the Senate had concerns about Mr. Blanche's role in trying to establish the president's so-called anti-weaponization fund. This was planned to provide compensation to individuals who allege persecution by the Justice Department. Sirakshi Rai, who writes for The Hill, a US news website, said the vote in the Senate exposed deep divisions about Mr. Blanche.
6: He really made it through by the slimmest of margins, given Mitch McConnell is still absent from the Senate. He's been ill since June 14th, and two of those Republican senators, Lisa Murkowski and Susan Collins, voting with the Democrats over concerns about this anti-weaponization fund as well. So really the slimmest of margins.
5: After another night when Ukraine's air defences failed to shoot down a single incoming Russian ballistic missile, President Zelensky has made an impassioned plea to Ukraine's allies to send more interceptors, and urgently. He acknowledged the steadfast support from allies such as Germany and Poland, but said they had stocks of air defence systems they could share. Oman has echoed Iran's assertion that negotiations over shipping routes for the Strait of Hormuz have been positive, but the Omani foreign ministry warned against attacks on ships passing through the waterway. Iran has continued to fire at vessels using a different route from its authorised one. FIFA says its boss, Gianni Infantino, strongly denies an allegation published by Britain's Daily Telegraph that UEFA paid off a woman described as his lover when he was head of European football's governing body. It comes as FIFA and UEFA remain bitterly divided over Mr. Infantino's now-abandoned plan to sell stakes in football tournaments. BBC Sports' Mike Bushell has more on FIFA's response to the allegations.
7: In a statement given to The Telegraph, they say that they are categorically untrue. They add, no employee at FIFA or UEFA has ever raised a complaint regarding Mr. Infantino's behaviour, because there was never an incident where he was involved.
5: Electric scooter riders in Paris are facing fines if they don't comply with new safety rules. Failure to wear a helmet now attracts a penalty of more than $150. Now back to Sports World and John Bennett.
1: Thank you very much, Paul. Now, Tadej Pogacar will race in this month's Vuelta a España in an attempt to complete the career record of winning all three of cycling's Grand Tours. The Slovenian rider won the Tour de France for a fifth time last month, triumphed in the Giro d'Italia in 2024, and will become only the ninth man in history to complete the set should he win in Spain. Pogacar is the subject of our latest More Than the Score podcast on the BBC World Service with Manny Jasmine.
8: Pogacar is only 27, but he's already won the Tour de France five times. This year, the Slovenian finished more than 6 minutes ahead of his closest rival and won five of the race's 21 stages. His dominance has caused some to accuse the Tour de France of becoming boring and predictable. Joining me to discuss the Tour's Pogacar era is BBC Sports' Matt Warwick in the studio. And in Monaco is one of the men trying to find a way of beating him, Pogacar and not Matt, Jonathan Vauters, general manager of the EF Education Easy Post team, whose leader Richard Carapaz won the King of the Mountains jersey this year. Matt, I'll start with you. The Tour de France having a dominant rider or a dominant team is nothing new. Pogacar is one of five men who have won the race five times. And in the second decade of this century. Team Sky seemed to control the race. But what has Pogacar done that's different to what they and others did in the past?
9: Well, he's dominated the sport, and that's certainly been done by others in the past, hasn't he? So it's maybe the question is about how he does it. And certainly he's a pretty joyful and charming person when he's on the bike and off the bike, but turns into a real devilish shark-like demeanour when he's on the bike and he's attempting to, and usually succeeding in winning. There's nothing surly about him like some of the champions of the past. If you think of the, you know, he comes across certainly a bit like a DIY winner. It kind of does it all himself. Launches, takes off when he wants with this awesome power and totally sort of dominates his rivals. And if you think of, say, for example, you mentioned Team Sky a few years ago and the way that they won, or Chris Froome won four Tour de France himself, it sometimes is remembered as the Sky Train, as a team that did everything together and then launched Froome right at the end. The reality is there's a similarity to how anybody can win a race like the Tour de France, I think, including burning all your domestics on the climb before then launching yourself. I mean, Froome himself had some pretty amazing individual moments. But certainly one of the lasting things, the attractive things about the way Pogacar wins is exactly that, how he does it, how entertaining he is when he rides. He's so explosive, and then how he holds this pace and power for so long, and that tends to be how he dominates his rivals so easily.
8: Jonathan, how do you strategize to overcome someone like Pogacar? Because he's never won the Vuelta a España, so he's beatable. Matt outlined two strategies. One, the team focuses on the leading cyclists and does everything to get him over the line. The other is that the leading cyclist, like Pogacar, just does it himself. What were your strategies during the Tour de France?
10: You know, first of all, you mentioned the Vuelta a España. The reason he hasn't won the Vuelta a España is the last time he did it, he was just starting his professional career. And so I think as soon as he shows up to the Vuelta, he'll win that one too. Listen, right now, the game our team plays is that we don't do the same race as Pogacar. As to say that we do not concern ourselves whatsoever with the general classification of the race. And now, we've ended up the past few years getting very high placings in the general classification of the race, but what we've focused on is actually other, you know, the secondary competition, such as the King of the Mountain Award, winning the most prestigious stages, you know, racing in an aggressive way. We're basically trying to fill the spaces that Pogacar is not in.
8: Why is he so special?
10: Well, he's completely different than any of the other five-time Tour de France winners, except Eddy Merckx, in that he can do it all in cycling. Froome was an extreme specialist, right? Chris Froome was not a particularly good bike handler, meaning he wasn't particularly great at going down the descents or around the corners. He wasn't particularly good at managing himself inside the peloton, you know, the tricky bouncing elbows and whatnot. Like, he had a team, a very strong team, the strongest team in cycling at that time, to sort of surround him and isolate him from those difficult moments so that Froome could arrive at the climbs and go fast up the climbs, right? He was very specialized. But Pogacar is not that specialized. He is good at everything in cycling. He is good at the uphills. He is good at the downhills. He is good in crosswinds. He is good in cold conditions. He is good in hot conditions. He is good at maneuvering himself through the peloton. He is an excellent bike handler who rarely, rarely crashes out of a race. Like I said, rarely has accidents. He knows how to maneuver. And in addition to that, and this is where it's rare, in addition to all those things that create sort of a great bike racer, he's also an incredible aerobic and anaerobic engine. So if you think a bike racer is like a combination of a marathon runner and a Formula One car driver, you have to be able to do both. You have to be able to manage the vehicle around the track, around the mountains at, you know, at incredibly high speeds, manage yourself in the peloton. But you're also the engine. You also have to have this huge aerobic capacity. There are very, very, very, very, very few people that are both of those things. And Tadej Pogacar actually takes that extreme rarity to the next degree of rarity.
8: You've admitted to doping while you were a racer. You were a teammate of Lance Armstrong's, who infamously won 7 Tours de France while doping and was stripped of all of those titles. But you've recently said this: if you want to watch a clean sport, watch cycling. How can you be confident that this isn't history repeating itself?
10: Well, listen, that statement was born out of being questioned about whether or not the 2 a.m., 5 a.m., 3 a.m. Testing protocols were warranted. And my point of saying that is no other sport does that. No other sport comes close to it. I mean, I'm very familiar with the drug testing protocols of many a professional league in this world, the NBA, NFL, MLB. And quite frankly, the anti-doping protocols of most other sports are a complete and utter joke compared to cycling. Cyclists are put through anti-doping protocols that exceed anything in any professional sport by an order of magnitude in the quantity of testing that they go through, in the times that they are subject to being tested in, the type of testing, the amount of money per capita. Like if you look at just the amount of money that cycling spends on doping per the amount of money coming into the sport, it's, again, order of magnitude larger. So when I say cycling is a clean sport, does that mean that I think that there's no one out there ever attempting to cheat? No, I'm not saying that at all. What I am saying is that it's maybe a better way to phrase it is the most well-enforced sport out there. Now, there's a reason for that. And the reason for that is when I just go back to saying that, like, that basically bike racing is human Formula One car racing, that we are on the edge of human performance. This is not, you know, kicking a ball around the field. This is not a skill oriented. This is pushing the human body all the way to the limit of what it can possibly tolerate, all the way to the, I mean, the speeds that they go around corners, wearing a Lycra spandex outfit that's less than a millimeter thick, and they're going around corners in the Alps at over 100 kilometers an hour. And then boom, 5 minutes later, they're going up a 14% grade in 43 degree temperatures at speeds that most people could never even imagine riding a bicycle on the flat from. So we're dealing with such a high performance sport that it is always at risk of people trying to tinker with the human engine. So that's why you get the high risk aspect of cycling and doping. But that risk has been mitigated by the fact that the testing is just absolutely brutal. And I say brutal in the complimentary sense.
9: John, what do you think the International Testing Agency were looking for? You mentioned the anti-doping test at nighttime during the race, the Tour de France just gone. Is this about microdosing? Can you help to kind of explain to me what that is? And do you think that that's what they were looking for at the ITA when they were testing the riders during the race?
10: 100% that's what they were doing. And I can't tell you exactly which elements they were looking for, but there are various peptides, various hormones, peptide hormones, you know, all of these things. What happens is a lot of the doping elements that are used, such as EPO, erythropoietin, or human growth hormone, both of these are good examples. They mimic what is already in your body. They are essentially bioidentical to what is already in your body. So the testing to detect them in the first place is actually exceedingly difficult. Even using like huge doses, it's still actually quite difficult to find human growth hormone, quite difficult to find erythropoietin. So with, you know, obviously the techniques of doping advance with the techniques of anti-doping. If you introduce a peptide hormone such as EPO or human growth hormone in a low enough dose and in a certain way of being administered, it will clear very quickly out of your system. And, part of that is because it's mimicking a natural hormone. Part of that is because the dosage is increased. Now, of course, you can say, well, okay, if it's just this little teeny tiny dose, is that even helping? We can debate that all day long, but ultimately cheating is cheating. And so what they're looking for is people that are trying to basically do a little tiny dose every single night, you know, and they know that the window normally is 11 p.m., you cannot test any later, and 6 a.m., you cannot test any later. That's 7 hours. You can calculate the dosage that you required exactly per your body weight to make sure that it clears in 6 hours or 5 hours. So that's what we're trying to prevent. You know, my only question on all of this is not so much why did they do it, it's why didn't they do it 20 years ago?
8: We should make it clear at this point that Tadej Pogacar is not accused of any wrongdoing. Matt, there are two ways of looking at sporting domination. One is that everyone takes a great deal of pleasure from the champion because they're so good. The other is, as I said at the start of the programme, that people think the event becomes a little boring. You wrote recently an article on the BBC Sport website in which you said that cycling is in rude health. But is having someone as dominant as Pogacar, and from what Jonathan says, that domination is set to stay for a while yet, is that healthy for the sport?
9: Yeah, that's a good question. Maybe it isn't. But and obviously, you know, we've all been a bit bored of watching champions dominate in the past and lots of other sports. I think being so far ahead in cycling is not a good thing, but for one individual, I would say the reason why the sport is in rude health, apart from the fact that there appears to be, I'm told by an awful lot of people, that there are so many more people at the races these days, that there's clearly a lot of interest in the sport, is that the way Tadej Pogacar wins, he wins sexy, as does Richard Carapaz, of course, which is one of John's riders. The way both of them ride is so stylish. It's risky and it's bold and it's like a dance on the pedal. And you could say it's the equivalent of an overhead kick. Everybody loves watching those individuals ride that way. You know, maybe John can talk a little bit about how Carapaz won one of his stages during the tour just gone, the way he kind of tricked Paripantra into essentially not accelerating at the same time as him. All of that is really, really entertaining. And you can pick it up quite easily if you're watching it casually on the telly. You don't have to be an uber expert by any means. However, there are boos that you can hear when Pogacar wins races sometimes. I was at Paris-Roubaix earlier this year in April, and as they entered the velodrome for the last couple of laps, as they traditionally do after a hellish ride across the cobbles in northern France, there were lots of boos as Pogacar entered the stadium. Now, there's a reason for those. A, those boos were French. B, I think they were quite playful because more than anything, what it's about is just trying to put off this dominant character and let an underdog win. And they had the ultimate underdog, really, in Wout van Aert, who did beat him that day. And whilst he's a very talented rider himself, he's just a bit more of a nearly man. And we were in northern France at that point, and van Aert is Belgian, and a lot of northern French people consider themselves Belgian more than they do Parisian, let's put it that way. So it sort of depends where you are. Yes, there was some booing during the tour as well, but it's not something that's totally apathetic. I think it's more part of the stage in which it's set and the and all part of the fun, essentially.
8: So, Jonathan, who are the likeliest genuine challengers to Pogacar? His teammate Isaac Del Toro, your man Richard Carapaz, and Paul Sace, the young Frenchman, seem to be mentioned quite often. Is his challenger going to come from among those three?
10: I think Pogacar's biggest challenger is himself, meaning, you know, he's won almost everything in cycling. There's a few little things that he hasn't figured out yet, Paris-Roubaix being one of them, the Vuelta a España being another, but it's essentially he's sort of won everything. So my question is, you know, right now he's the highest paid man in the sport by a long year, reportedly earning 10 million euro plus a year. So my question is a little bit like, how much longer is he going to stay hungry and motivated? I know that the 10 million euro a year maybe isn't that much for a top sportsman in a more skill-oriented sport. But I feel like in a skill-oriented sport, you're not risking your life in every race that you do. You know, that's just not, you're just not risking your life in a football match or whatever, whereas cyclists are. And I think, to me, when I observe Pogacar, there will come a day where he says, okay, you know, I've won everything. I have a very comfortable lifestyle. And maybe I don't want to risk quite as much going around every corner. And maybe I don't want to risk being in this peloton that's exceedingly, you know, dangerous all the time. And to me, or quite simply that he just gets a little bit bored. So to me, the greatest rival of Pogacar is Pogacar himself. Now, who will succeed him, you know, when he sort of, I don't want to say steps down, but maybe slows down a little bit? I mean, that's a good question. You know, most people would say Paul Seixas, the French rider, but obviously Del Toro got the better of him at the Tour this year in the Young Riders competition. But Del Toro is a few years older and is being groomed by Pogacar himself. So the answer to the question is, like, nobody really knows. And the other part about it is this, is that when Pogacar decides to slow down or retire or just isn't feeling up to it or whatever, the racing dynamic changes enormously because, you know, now we're used to the style of racing where his team, who have a whole crew of you know, high level, incredibly well paid, top level talents, they basically drive the pace all the way up to the point that there are very few intact teams left by the time, you know, like teams will have a smattering of two or three riders that are even able to follow Pogacar's teammates. And so when they finally peel off and Pogacar does his attack, it's this enormously, it's attrition style racing. It's pure horsepower attrition style racing where everyone's just trying to follow Pogacar, and the guy who ends up getting second

0: second place as the guy who could follow him the longest. Now that changes. When he's no longer there, that extremely high pace making probably disappears. His teammates may sort of disband into other teams. And all of a sudden you get a race that has a more sort of tactical, hesitant, it's a much more complex strategic dynamic. So with that, we don't know who's going to adapt to sort of the post-Pogacar era.
1: Jonathan, just finally, I'm interested in, you sort of gave an insight into the future of how certainly cycling on the road could change in the next few years. And dare I say, you have to think that Pogacar's fridge is gradually filling up and that he might sort of take a step aside rather than run out of steam. What can happen in the sport to improve things for the teams who are trying to fight for the top? So we talk about super teams sometimes. UAE in particular have endless resources financially to call upon, and then you have Netcompany-INEOS having more money this year and that kind of thing. When there is a change, if nobody can touch Pogacar, no matter how much money you might have as a team, what do you think needs to change in the sport, when teams and riders get that opportunity to be able to make their mark? Because it's quite a difficult sport to thrive in, isn't it, cycling?
0: The biggest thing to me to avoid the criticism of the races are getting boring. The teams within themselves need to come up with some sort of contractual league agreement where there is an agreed upon financial fairness rule. Because right now in the Tour de France, you have the biggest teams are operating at about 70 million euro. So whatever, 60 million pounds roughly a year. And the smallest ones are operating at maybe 20. So it's literally 33% of. And that disparity is something that you don't see in very many other sports, that there's just such a huge financial disparity. And so, of course, and people say, paying somebody more doesn't make them ride a bike faster. Yes, that's correct. But the team that has the most money can attract the best talent. So your best up-and-coming 18, 19, 20-year-old talents that are coming into sport, of course, they're going to go to the team that has the best financial resources, not only to pay them well, but to also support them. That's got to change, or else we're going to see this pattern of that there are only, three or four teams that continuously sort of win a lot of things in cycling, and then the rest of them are just also rans. And I think that actually does, over the long term, lead to boring racing. Like right now, Pogacar, because of the exciting, like you said, sexy way that he races, I think the excitement is very much alive right now. But if you have it that one or two or three teams just dominates year after year after year, this is proven in U.S. sports when you look at sort of the audience difference between Major League Baseball and NFL, starting when NFL put in place a salary cap. And if you compare the audience of Major League Baseball when NFL put in a salary cap and Major League Baseball did not put in a salary cap, the NFL has grown. It's grown financially. The audience base is much larger. Like, everyone has benefited over the simple fact that most people want to watch a game that is fair, and that you don't know the outcome before the start. That it's interesting watching when every team has to function within the same financial resources. It's a game of chess to figure out, well, who can win. If you don't have that, then it just becomes, sort of a bullying, steamroller of an effect. And that, your audiences will sort of turn off the TV. And that's what we have to avoid in cycling. So I think one of the biggest things that needs to happen over the next few years is that we need to look at, at financial fairness. I don't want to say budget cap or salary cap or whatever, but it's some financial fairness measures to make sure that, I'm a mid-sized team, so of course this benefits me, but that's not why I'm saying this. Why I'm saying this is I want to keep the races exciting because I want the sport to be popular.
2: 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My thanks to Jonathan Waters and Matt Warrick for joining us. 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

0: Yeah, thanks to Manny, Matt and Jonathan. As Manny said, check out the More Than The Score podcast by searching for it wherever you get your podcasts. And remember, our Jose Mourinho hour, asking if he's the right man to revive Real Madrid, will be the next More Than The Score podcast. That will be out on Wednesday. Just before the end of Sports World with me, John Bennett, here on the BBC World Service, let's talk about the Tour de France fam, the women's Tour de France, where the penultimate stage has come to an end in the last hour in Nice in France. A gruelling 172-kilometre stage, the longest stage on the tour. Joining us now from the finish line, cycling commentator and reporter Hannah Walker. Hello, Hannah. A big stage win for the Dutch rider Demi Vollering, and the 2023 winner has taken the yellow jersey.
1: Hi, John. Yeah, she has, and in some style, in some fashion. That was an incredible, incredible stage. Initially, there were two riders who had the advantage. They were in the breakaway. They had over 6 minutes and 15 seconds at one point, and it was looking highly likely that they would go on to take and battle it out for the stage victory. But the teams, they got themselves organised. It all came back to head with the final two climbs of the day. And the longest of the climbs, which is 2.5 kilometres long, really did the damage over the top, down the descent. And that's where Demi Vollering was set up to attack on this unclassified climb. It was a 400 metre climb, but with average gradients of 13.5%, maximum of 17.5%. And that's where she got the advantage. It was an all out effort. She broke the yellow jersey, Cassia Nuviodoma finish. She responded initially, but then towards the top of the climb, she completely capitulated. Longo Borghini, the Italian road race champion, likewise. And Vollering descended down this pretty technical, fast descent down to the Promenade Anglais, and she had the advantage. At one point, it was only around 7 seconds. Then it started to build gradually, and in the end, she managed to win the stage by 17 seconds to Longo Borghini and Nuviodoma.
0: Yeah, let's talk about Nuviodoma, because she was in yellow, but she's lost the yellow jersey now. And I'm told she wasn't happy at the finish with another rider. What was the incident here? What happened?
1: Yeah, she wasn't happy. In fact, she confronted Celia Jury, the French champion, the 20-year-old, who is the teammate of Demi Vollering at the finish line, and said, what was that about? Because basically what had happened on the approach and on the left-hand turn, it was a very fast left-hand turn, 90 degree into the bottom of that unclassified climb I talked about, the 400-metre climb, and Jury had put Cassia Nuviodoma Finney into the barrier. She basically blocked the road, which meant that Nuviodoma Finney wasn't able to follow the initial reaction and explosive attack of Demi Vollering when she went. And Nuviodoma Finney, she'd called it childish. She said, you know, you want to play a fair game. And in her quote at the end, she said, I was annoyed at the beginning of the climb because Jury on purpose just blocked me into the barriers where I had to stop pedaling. I feel like if they want to compete, they should compete fairly and not look to block me on the barriers, because I feel it's so childish. Honestly, I've lost all respect for them. So disappointing outcome, because it meant that on such a key part of the course, Cassia Nuviodoma Finney, who had the yellow jersey on her shoulders, was left chasing. She almost got to Vollering. She was right on the wheel. But as I say, such an effort, and she capitulated. It's disappointing, and I think, you know, this won't end here.
0: So drama there. Drama tomorrow as well, because unlike the men's Tour de France, it is competitive right to the end. We're heading towards the news, Hannah, so only 20 seconds for this, but there's only eight seconds between Vollering and Nuviodoma. How's it going to go then? Is Vollering the big favourite?
1: It's going to go all the way to the wire, John, to be honest, because we've already seen 2 years ago, Nuviodoma Finney and Demi Vollering battle it out, and it was a 4-second gap for the yellow jersey in the end, the closest margin of victory ever. So it's going to go all the way down to the wire with the four ascents of the Col d'Huez.
0: Sensational. Hannah, thank you very much. More on that on tomorrow's programme. And Isaac Fannin will be here to continue the countdown to the football season as well. We'll have an hour on transfers, and also an hour on Xabi Alonso and Andoni Iraola, the childhood friends who are now rivals as managers in the Premier League. Alonso at Chelsea, Iraola at Liverpool. So tune in for that. We're getting really close now to the English Premier League football season. Goodbye for now.
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4: Wang Zibing spends his days delivering food in the Chinese city of Kunshan, but the poems he writes between jobs have struck a chord with millions, earning him a major literary prize in his 50s. His story coming up.
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2: Wagga, in the Riverina in southwest New South Wales, is known as the region of good sport.

0: sports. Having produced cricketers, netballers and footballers of all codes, including two silver medalists at the recent Gold Coast Commonwealth Games. Well, it now seems we can add 10-pin bowling to the list, with four local teenagers chosen in the ACT Southern New South Wales team to compete at the Junior Nationals in Melbourne. Yes, 10-pin bowling, the thing we do on holidays, and they seem to do a lot in American TV shows, including The Simpsons. I'm Simon Wallace from ABC Riverina, and I spoke to the bowlers and their coach before they headed off to the tournament.
1: Emma Hello. Scott.
2: Natasha O'Leary.
3: Annabelle Wilkinson.
4: And Lily Crocker.
0: And we've got a coach as well?
5: Yeah, Barry Lonsdale.
0: And how hard is it to make these teams?
5: We're down on numbers the last few years, but Canberra's got two girls in, we've got four.
0: Emma, what do you like about bowling?
6: The challenge behind it.
0: How much practice do you have to put in?
6: A lot. It is a lot of skills involved.
0: And Natasha, you've done well recently. I think your own personal best.
2: Yeah, so I got a 259, and there was a lane record, so now my name's on the lane, and I also got a personal best.
0: Oh, that's fantastic.
2: Yeah.
0: Because the maximum you get is 300?
2: Yeah, which is all strikes, yeah.
0: Well, how many strikes did you get? How many strikes did you get in 259?
2: A seven.
0: Seven? Well, Barry must be disappointed as a coach to only get seven.
5: Yeah, seven's very good, yeah.
0: I'll suggest seven's very good. And Lily, how much time do you put in bowling?
4: Oh, I train once a week and league once a week, but then it's also, you have to think about it during the week, you know, little things you need to fix up. If you're struggling in a certain area, you sort of think about different techniques you could use to improve that. So it's not just, you know, the once or twice a week, you're there and then you have to think about it. You sort of have to think about it before that. That way you're ready by the time you have to train to actually use that time.
0: What are the techniques or what varies? You know, I don't know, how you let go of the ball, your position in the as you come into ball?
4: Well, there's different things like how many steps you take, but also being steady with your steps. Because about 2 years ago, I used to move a lot in my approach and it sort of made my game go down. But it's also the way you release the ball and having like a strong sort of finish and being down the line. Different aspects, but every sport's like that. Different little things that...
0: And that's why I'm asking, I know I ask questions and you're sort of looking and you think, what an idiot. But it's those little things that make up a sport.
4: Yeah.
0: Annabelle, what do you like about bowling?
3: Well, I guess sometimes the adrenaline rush when you sort of do it. I guess when I bowl, like, you can sort of forget everything and you sort of need to concentrate on your bowling, and that's really good.
0: Does it get tiring?
3: After a while, yes.
0: I like the way you all nodded then. Is it just due to the length of the game, or Emma, or I know you're not in bed?
6: There's a lot of things that are tiring about it, I guess. There's the mental and...
3: Physical,
6: yeah, of it all.
0: And the emotional being, you can get a strike and think, oh, that was good, and then not so well the next time.
6: Yeah, and have a bad frame and be upset about it.
0: So what are those sports, Lily? Do you have to, like, switch off from everything else and just think, I can only control what I'm doing?
4: Yeah, you need to be able to, like, sort of switch off, but still stay aware, but you sort of just need to be able to just focus on what you're doing, because if you're trying to focus on too many outside aspects, it sort of overwhelms you, and that's when you sort of start accidentally doing things like pulling the ball, which won't make it go into the pocket properly. And because of the stress, it then makes your game struggle. So you sort of need to be able to tune out but also relax enough that it allows you to perform the best you can mentally and physically, because when you're stressed, that brings your mental game down very quickly.
0: Annabelle, where is the best spot to bowl? Where's the best spot to hit them if you want a strike?
3: I guess it sort of depends sort of what kind of ball you're using and sort of how you bowl. But for me personally, it would probably be about the second arrow, which is towards the right of the lane.
0: And that'll be spinning in then to hit the front of the triangle?
3: Yeah.
0: So you try and hit it right behind the front ball?
3: No, so you still want to hit it on a bit of an angle.
0: And that pushes them all through?
3: Yeah.
0: Natasha, is that where you aim as well?
2: Yes, it's pretty much where every one of us aim, because we've been, like, taught, like, pretty much the same techniques and stuff. So,
0: Barry, is that the technique you use? You've got to spin it in and hit that first ball on an angle?
5: Yeah, usually the one free pocket there, Simon. But there's a... Personal, there's a lot of luck in the game too. You can have a good day where a bit of luck's going with you, and other days you can... sort of hammer that pocket 1-3 all day and still leave corner pins and that. So it's just up to, you know, personally, you know, the the girls all develop

0: over the next couple of years, I'll get stronger. And I'll go up in weights and that. Emma's using 15 pound now, and Lily and Natasha are on 14, and Annabelle's on 13. So eventually, as you go up, you got to develop that physical strength too to throw the ball like you.
1: You make them use heavy balls. I've just said it's tiring enough, Barry. Yeah. What are you doing to them?
0: Oh, lighter balls don't carry through to the back pins and that.
1: So that's the advantage of having a heavier ball.
0: Yeah, that's not it. The heavier ball's better to a point where it overwhelms her, and you just can't sort of handle it on direction and that.
1: It doesn't help if you get tired and your wrist's sore and you can't carry
0: no,
1: on.
0: No, well, the girls could bowl, 30 or 40 games in Melbourne over the next week or so. The President Shield is bowled over 3 days, but it's incorporated with
1: other events.
0: The singles, doubles, teams, classic, masters, and it's on Tuesday, Wednesday, Thursday next week, and that's the team the girls made. Anybody can bowl international titles as long as you're under 18 as a junior, but to make the President Shield's it's an achievement in its own, because it's you're bowling against all the other top girls and top boys in Australia and that. So,
1: Emma, you've been before. Is there any rivalry with any other state? Who don't you like?
2: I like everyone.
1: That's nice.
0: That's
2: really
0: no good, Emma.
2: Well, it's obviously competition, but everyone's friends.
0: You got to hate everybody.
3: Hypothetically, we don't like anyone, but realistically, though, you're all there for the same reason, and you all share the same, wants and likings. So, despite it being a competition, at the end of the day, everyone gets along pretty well.
1: Lily, truly the diplomat. That's a lovely note to leave it on. Good luck.
4: Okay, thank you. Right.
5: That was Lily Croker, Emma Scott, Natasha O'Leary, Annabelle Wilkinson, and their coach, Barry Lonsdale, who had bowled in over 30 national championships himself. The four bowlers there heading off to the junior national titles in Melbourne with the President Shield starting on the 24th of April. I'm Simon Wallace from ABC Riverina.

0: do something. Let's make a bet. Cause I better have you naked by the end of this song.
1: Roy, the other person who's been in trouble with the health recently is, of course, this Stumpy Boone. He had to check in for a knee operation. He couldn't walk for 3 weeks, and then he couldn't run for almost 10 weeks after the operation. And what's happened is that the specialist took a cyst, which was blowing a hole in my muscle, causing some other blood clots at the back of the knee there. Roy, how bad was Stumpy, and was it true that he was almost lost to the game forever?
2: Well, I think he was very close, in a Gucci sense. Yes, in a Gucci sense, very, very close. And when he came in HG, he had all manner of aid to assist him walk. And I thought, oh, this isn't a test cricketer. This man could not possibly play test cricket in this condition.
1: Well, he was under an assumed name, so he had no reason.
2: He was under an assumed name. He came in as Mr. E. Flynn, and you know, the buzz was throughout the ward that Errol was here.
1: Errol is Stumpy. Graffiti started to appear
2: throughout the ward. Yes, that's right, in the toilets. And when I realised it was David Boone, of course, then you know, everyone was very, very excited, very, very happy. There were queues of kiddies lining up to get his autograph. There were kids bringing in bats. There were, you know, whole families were just arriving to, you know, get around the bed and just point at him. And no one actually spoke with him; they just pointed and that sort of thing. So we had to put the curtain around the bed, and then you had people sort of pulling the curtain apart. And, you know, going up and just touching him and giving him a whack to see if he was real and that sort of thing. It did upset him a lot, and we had to clear the ward and put him in a private ward. But the knee was terrible. And the thing is, he's had to relearn to walk. Now, I don't know, there are a lot of people, actually, who, you know, you think, hello, walking's just like falling off a log, really. It's as easy as buggery. Well, in fact, once you've lost the ability to walk, it's very hard to relearn because you have to go back through the innocence of childhood. Mm. And it's very, very difficult for someone who's been as dexterous and whose motor coordination has been as extraordinary as Stumpy Boone's to go back. And I had to say to him, Stumpy, anything you've ever learnt about coordination, forget. You are going back to Tours, Stumpy. He should call me Errol. You're going back to Tours. You're going back to the very, very beginning. So I took him through a lot of therapy. I put him in water and we went through rebirthing. He was wailing like a little kitty and wanting a dummy and those sorts of things. And I thought, hello, this is very, very healthy. And after a while, he started to crawl, albeit haltingly. And it was the celebrations you could hear for miles when he got back up on his pins.
1: Roy, before we leave Stumpy, you know, when you had him out there under the anaesthetic and you were drilling away with the Black & Decker, did you glance up and see if he had any other signs that he was an Errol?
2: Look, I did. And no, there weren't.

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1: In the snow, I've always been told if you start stumbling, grumbling or mumbling, ask for help.
0: Ryan HG.
2: You've only got to almost walk past a table that's got a beer on it. You become,
1: legless.
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4: Hello and thank you for downloading this edition of Sporting Witness from the BBC World Service with me, Ashley Byrne. Today I'm taking you back to the 1960s and the last time Japan hosted the Olympic Games, less than 20 years after the Second World War. I've been speaking to wrestler Yujiro Utaki about his memories of Tokyo 1964. It's the 10th of October 1964 and the opening ceremony of the first ever Olympics to be held in Asia.
5: At the National Stadium, there's a capacity crowd of 75,000 present for the opening ceremonies that precede 20 different sports events among athletes from 94 nations.
4: Japan is keen to put on an exciting show for the rest of the world and leave its past behind.
5: Then the teams line up on the infield as Emperor Hirohito declares the games officially open.
4: And amongst the many Japanese competitors hoping to make their country proud is 21-year-old wrestler Yujiro Utaki.
6: The Tokyo Olympics were a turning point for Japan. It was a chance to show the world our traditions, our spirituality, and our culture.
4: Yujiro Utaki was born in the Gunma area of Japan. Growing up, he wanted to do judo, but was considered too small to be an effective competitor. But that all changed when he was 15 years old.
6: When I was 15, I attended a judo event where there was also wrestling. And it was great because in judo, you go up against everybody regardless of size. But in wrestling, you fight people your own size, which seemed much more rational. And so I started training as a wrestler.
4: Utaki's new passion quickly yielded results.
6: During my high school years and first year of college, I entered many competitions. I won 58 in a row.
4: And his success led to a sports scholarship at a university in the United States.
6: Even though the customs, traditions and culture were completely different, I enjoyed making friends and eating American food. The only thing I found difficult was having to study English 5 hours a day after training.
4: Whilst at Oklahoma State, Utaki was coached by former Olympic wrestling champion Myron Roderick.
6: He was a great coach. He had a very healthy, very fundamental way of looking at wrestling. We got on very well and really liked each other. That's why I was so successful as a wrestler. He had a great way of thinking about things.
4: Despite his success in the United States, Utaki's dream was to triumph at his home Olympics, and Japan was already deep in preparation for the Games.
5: New highways, subways and streets are being built to take care of the influx in the fastest-growing city in the world.
4: Japan had been awarded the prestigious prize of hosting the Olympics back in 1959, whilst the country was still rebuilding after the end of the Second World War.
5: All roads will lead to the great stadium. It has been estimated in some quarters that the Olympic Games may draw nearly a million visitors to Japan. That in itself would be a new Olympic record.
4: Following the destruction of Hiroshima and Nagasaki by the first atomic bombs, Japan had surrendered to the Allied forces in 1945. The Allies occupied the country for the next 7 years and set about the mammoth task of rebuilding the country's bombed-out cities. There were huge cultural changes too, such as the introduction of democracy, and a new modern Japan began to emerge, one that embraced capitalism.
6: 1964 was amazing. The whole of Japan was celebrating the economic growth post-war. There was such an optimistic mood. It felt like everything was getting better.
4: With the world watching, the Japanese were keen to demonstrate their technological achievements.
7: Shinkansen, yeah.
6: Yes, I remember the bullet train arriving in time for the Olympics. And also the Shuto Expressway above Tokyo had been built very recently too. They were both symbols of Japan's economic boost.
5: Tokyo is dressed in her holiday best for the opening of the 18th modern Olympics. There are 5,541 entrants in this year's games, a near record.
4: The opening ceremony featured 560 musicians and a choir of 350 singers. A specially composed Olympic march greeted the teams as the flag bearer, George Marcellus from Greece, led the parade into the stadium. And a very symbolic moment came with the lighting of the Olympic torch.
5: Then the spotlight shifts to Yoshinori Sakai, who circles the track carrying the torch that was lit at the Olympic site in Greece. Sakai was born 40 miles from Hiroshima on the day the US dropped the atomic bomb.
4: And thanks to another technological leap forward, it was watched on television across the world.
6: I'll never forget it. Everyone was glued to their TV sets, watching the opening ceremony. So many people bought TV sets so that they could see all these top athletes in Tokyo.
4: Itaki says the Olympics not only showcased Japan to the world, but also gave the Japanese people more of an interest in the outside world.
6: As people outside the country were getting to know Japan, at the same time the Japanese people were becoming much more interested in the rest of the world. So we had students wanting to study abroad, businesses looking to expand, technology being exported. So economically and culturally, it was giving Japan the chance to leap up high and face the world.
4: The favourite to do well in the featherweight category of the wrestling was defending champion Osamu Watanabe, one of the legends of the sport.
6: He was actually known as Animal Watanabe, and I trained with him every day. In fact, quite often when we trained, I would beat him, even though I was smaller.
4: In Yutaki's own bantamweight class, he was aware of several international wrestlers who might cause him a problem.
7: Ibrahimov, Russia. Akbas.
6: There was Ibrahimov from the USSR. There was Akbas from Turkey. There were also tough wrestlers from Iran and the US. The toughest was probably Akbas. Nobody from Japan had ever beaten him.
4: Itaki fought his way through the various rounds, and in the final round, only three wrestlers remained. Itaki, Hussein Akbas from Turkey, and Aidan Ibrahimov of the Soviet Union. After both men defeated Ibrahimov, Itaki still had to defeat Akbas, the reigning 1962 World Wrestling Champion, to take gold. The two wrestlers seemed evenly matched, and with only 3 minutes remaining, they were tied. Itaki concentrated on his opponent's leg and was finally able to grab it and win 2 points.
6: The moment that I won the gold medal, I was thinking, that's it, I've done it. Going to the Japan Olympics and winning a gold medal was my ultimate goal, and it's definitely the highlight of my wrestling career.
4: Itaki was one of five Japanese wrestlers who won gold medals, including Animal Watanabe, becoming overnight heroes for the host country. He returned to the Olympics in 1968, winning gold once again. He went on to coach wrestling and became the head coach of freestyle and Greco-Roman wrestling before retiring from the sport. He still remembers the 1964 Olympics as a turning point for Japanese athletes.
7: Tokyo Olympic madewa.
6: I think, personally, the Tokyo Olympics was great for Japanese athletes in that they started going all over the world to compete. Nowadays, there are so many of them competing at a high level internationally, and I think that's because of those 64 Olympic Games.
4: Two times Olympic gold medalist Yujiro Itaki was speaking to me, Ashley Byrne, for this edition of Sporting Witness. It was a Made in Manchester production for the BBC World Service.

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4: You're listening to the Sporting Witness podcast from the BBC World Service with me, Vicky Fotenkamp. I've been digging in the archives to bring you the story in his own words of Alex Higgins. He was the 2 times world snooker champion whose speedy style of play and wild boy antics helped turn the game into a must-watch sport. It's April 1990 and the legendary Alex Higgins has just been beaten in the first round of the World Snooker Championship. As spectators file out of the Crucible Theatre in Sheffield in England, he sits alone in his chair by the table, downing glass after glass of vodka and orange. The lights go out and he goes to his dressing room and puts on a bow tie. Then he staggers into a room of waiting journalists, punches the press officer who holds the door open for him, then dramatically quits the game.
5: Let's see how what you do without me, because I ain't playing no more. Good night, boys.
6: Alex,
7: no chance.
4: It's yet another tragic moment in the life of the player known as Hurricane Higgins. Alex Higgins grew up in a tough neighbourhood in South Belfast in Northern Ireland with his mum and dad and 3 sisters. Close to the family home was a snooker hall called the Jampot. It was out of bounds to the Higgins children. Not that Alex took much notice of that.
8: Kids at that age, they're very daring. And they probably like to do things that they're not allowed to do. And in my case, a lot of children's case, you weren't allowed to go into the jam pot, the dreaded jam pot. I think perhaps in the beginning that was the attraction.
4: His sister, Anne Brown, told the BBC TV documentary The People's Champion in 2010 how her brother first began playing at the jam pot.
9: He was starting on a box, and it would have been maybe with a yard brush, you know, and that's how he learned the trade, the hard way.
4: Alex practised every spare moment he had. As soon as school was finished, he would play a solid 4 hours until his sister came to drag him home for tea. And he soon saw there was money to be made in his newfound hobby.
8: If I had any money, I would go to the hotbeds of snooker, so to speak. I'd go to the Crown on the Shankill Road, I'd go to places in the Falls Road, I'd go to the Shaftesbury, the Oxford, and all the reputed and notable players used to play, and I used to go and lose my money, but it was like serving an apprenticeship. But I didn't know I was serving, but I was going to find the best wherever they were.
4: In 1968, he won the Northern Ireland Amateur Championship. From there, he moved to England to earn money playing in exhibition games.
10: I was very nervous, and Alex arrived in the club.
4: Fellow Northern Irish snooker player, Dennis Taylor.
10: We were both 18 at the time, and we were out in the sticks here, and I thought, this is a cocky little fella coming from Belfast here. I wonder how good he is. And then when Alex started playing, I'd never seen anybody play the game quite like this.
4: By 1972, Alex had his eyes on snooker's biggest prize, as you can hear in this clip from the BBC programme Nationwide.
11: They call him Hurricane. Hurricane Higgins, a quiet man, a confident man.
12: Mackinson, Alex Higgins.
11: They call him Hurricane because he can break a frame and pocket every ball inside 4 minutes, a feat that used to take that great snooker immortal Joe Davis more than twice as long. But what makes Hurricane Higgins extraordinary is his youth. He challenges and defeats players twice his age, men with a lifetime's experience under their belts.
13: If you were to compare yourself with a sportsman in a more popular sport, who would you choose?
14: No doubt, Muhammad Ali.
13: You see yourself as a Cassius Clay, do you?
14: Yeah. Or a George Best.
13: How would you sum up your position in the snooker world today?
14: I would say at this time I'm in the top two. And after next week in Birmingham, I think I'll be the top one.
4: Alex's prediction came true. Later that year, he was crowned World Snooker Champion. At just 22, he was the youngest player ever to do so. His magnetism, as well as the rise in the number of colour TVs, was bringing new audiences to the sport, as you can hear in this 1973 interview on BBC Radio.
6: Snooker seems to have got a lot more popular in this country these days. How do you account for that?
8: The hurricane. The hurricane blew in and started to win.
6: Now you're sounding like Cassius Clay rather than Georgie Best.
8: Well, actually, he's a blood brother. Do you know what I mean?
6: Are you as much a show-off as he is?
8: Well, you've got to be. You've got to entertain people. I can thoroughly speak to any crowd and be at home with any sort of crowd.
6: It's a funny kind of game because its reputation, really, in the past has been associated with rather sleazy, smoky snooker halls.
8: Well, I would agree with you there, but myself and my fellow professionals, we're trying to uplift the game and make it a game that the housewife can play.
4: But away from the cameras, the lonely lifestyle, travelling up and down the UK for tournaments and exhibitions, was starting to take its toll.
8: It does get a bit lonely. It's very glamorous when you're playing in front of 300 people. But it's when the exhibition's over and you go back to your hotel room and you sit there and have a couple of drinks and it's usually alone, you sit there, you know, and you go up the next day and then you start travelling to the next place, you know.
4: Alex was making headlines for all the wrong reasons. He was drinking, gambling and womanising, and it was getting out of control.
15: I like all the things that a fella at 25 likes, including my wine, woman and song. And I don't think I should be deprived of that sort of thing just because I play snooker.
4: And on the table, his desire to please the crowds was getting in the way of actually winning. In the 1980 World Final against Canadian Cliff Thorburn, he threw away a 9-5 lead playing to the gallery.
8: I've got all the ability and it's just to sort of put myself together and say, well, you've got to stop playing to the crowd. You've got to play for yourself.
4: There was also a new young player on the scene who was everything Alex wasn't.
16: I knew the way forward was going to be attention to technique and being maybe more professionally minded than it appeared my forerunners had been.
4: That's Steve Davis. He was disciplined, controlled, and had a supportive network around him.
16: So I went down the road of looking like the more robotic technical player.
4: Steve Davis would go on to win the Worlds 6 times. For Alex, there was just one more glory to come before his life spiralled out of control. In the early 1980s, a new wife and a baby were keeping him on the straight and narrow. And in 1982, a whole 10 years after winning his first World Snooker Championship, he won it again, defeating Ray Reardon by 18 frames to 15. Footage of the victory shows him sobbing with the trophy in one arm, his baby daughter Lauren in the other.
17: There's not many people my age who can have a moment that's captured in time with your mum and dad.
4: This is Lauren talking to the BBC years later.
17: And I just think that it shows how emotional my dad was when he was kind of crumpling the checkup and he just wanted me to come on. I think that he was so happy about winning the title and he just wanted to celebrate it with us.
4: The rest of Alex's life was marred by controversy. In 1986, he was banned for a year for headbutting a match official. And in 1990, he fell out with his old friend Dennis Taylor and threatened to have him shot. He died in 2010

0: aged 61. At his funeral in Belfast, crowds lined the streets to pay their respects to the man they called the People's Champion.
1: My dad would have liked the fact that everyone was there because he said that he wanted a bigger funeral than George Best. So he would have liked the fact that everyone came out. And, I think he would have been proud of it.
0: This episode of the Sporting Witness podcast was produced and presented by me, Vicky Farncombe, using BBC

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3: Welcome to One Plus One. I'm Kurt Fernley. Madison De Rosario is an athlete at the top of her game. World champion, Commonwealth Games champion and Paralympic champion, as well as the winner of New York and London marathons. But you know what the best thing is about Madison? She isn't even close to being done yet.

0: Madison De Rosario, welcome to One Plus One.
1: Thanks for having me.
0: So you've won the Paralympic Marathon, the Commonwealth Games Marathon, the New York Marathon, London Marathon, but who, I have to ask, who is the greatest wheelchair marathon of all time?
1: I mean, I'm going to have to say it's Zoë Sauvage, without question.
0: Correct answer. Who is Zoë Sauvage to you?
1: Louise is my coach, but she's also someone who I think has probably had the biggest impact in making me the athlete I am. And I don't think in necessarily the normal way of coach and athlete. I think she's someone who kind of allowed me the space to work out who I wanted to be as an athlete. And I don't think that that's a luxury that every single one of us as athletes necessarily get. I did nearly step away from the sport after the London Games. I thought that it wasn't for me. I knew physically I could make it work, and I thought that I was always told I had a lot of talent and a lot of potential, and I could see that. I just didn't think mentally I really was going to be able to go as far as I wanted to in that space. And finally, it was Louise who sat me down, and we had a conversation about what I needed from the sport and what I needed to do in order to actually go as far as she saw me going. She's definitely always seen so much more in me than I ever have. And we reworked what I needed to be as an athlete. And I think I'd been in the sport for so long that it had become who I was, and I hadn't taken the time to work out who I was outside of it. And I don't think you can give everything you need to give as an athlete if you don't know who you are outside of that. And so we took the time to do that. And it was Louise that provided me the space to actually be able to do that.
0: Before that, were you comparing where you wanted to go to where Louise had been?
1: I spent the first half of my career being compared to Louise. And I think being coached by her is an easy kind of parallel to make. But it was also something that I had growing up before sport was even a part of my life. I think Louise was the only person in any kind of spotlight that looked anything like me. And so when other people would see me, it was before I'd even seen a racing chair, it was, she might be the next Zoë Sauvage. And it was the most bizarre kind of world to then fall into, to have that relationship with Lou that had been my entire life growing up. And so, yeah, there was definitely a lot of that. And it was never going to happen. Lou and I have had success for such different reasons. And there is, honestly, there isn't much overlap in the reasons or the way we approach sport at all.
0: How did you get involved in sport?
1: I've played sport since I was a kid, just for the first half of my life, very badly.
0: Disabled sport?
1: No. So I didn't find wheelchair sports until I was about 11 or 12. And not for any reason other than I didn't have a specific interest in being good at sport. I just wanted to do whatever my sisters were doing. And so we were always really active. Both my parents played, you know, sport growing up and into being adults, and both my sisters as well. So I would just jump on board with whatever it is that they were doing, that they found interesting at the time. But I tried basketball a lot, and only because a lot of the kind of girls I'd grown up with going through, like, you know, wheelchair sports camps were a part of that team. And like a lot of them now are part of the Gliders. But it was definitely not a fit, and it took the man that was coaching kind of the development of basketball, Frank Ponter, to pull me aside and tell me that I was terrible at it. And I can't remember his words exactly, but basically it was like, you're not an asset to this team. Do you want to try something else? Which is like the nicest way you can tell a 12-year-old, please stop.
0: So he also told me that I was terrible at basketball and I need to get into athletics, into track.
1: Well, he's got an eye for it, obviously.
0: He was a recruiter.
1: He was. But he covered all the wheelchair sports in WA. And so he had a track chair in the storage room at the basketball courts. And I jumped in the parking lot, and it was far too big, but I kind of just did like laps of the parking lot, and I fell in love with it.
0: Often disability sport is kind of like a rehabilitation, you know, it's seen that way. Is it?
1: The minute you have a disability, you lose some kind of autonomy over your voice and over your body. And it's incredibly hard to reclaim that. And if you're not going to actively reclaim that, you're going to exist in a world not assuming you deserve it either, and never fighting for the space that you deserve and you belong in. And I think sport is a really easy way to reclaim that bodily autonomy that's kind of taken away from us, either, you know, as we've grown up or the minute we acquire a disability. And I think sport, you have to take ownership of your body, and that's something that we do take away from people with disabilities. And so, yeah, I think I think it's important for every single person, but I think more so people with disabilities. And I also think for girls as well. It's another thing that girls do struggle with a lot is we don't have tons of control over our bodies and how we're viewed and how we're expected to be. And so we kind of have this disconnect from our physical selves. And sport is one of the easiest ways and healthiest ways to kind of reclaim that.
0: Family plays a role in understanding disability when you're growing up with the disability. How did your family respond to disability within the household?
1: They basically didn't, and I think that's what made it work so well.
0: What do you mean by that?
1: I didn't even realise that something that could have potentially been viewed as traumatic had happened until I understood what disability was when I was a lot older. I never thought about it as something that could even possibly be bad because it was just who I was.
0: Had your family ever experienced disability before?
1: They have, in that my mum's first language is Auslan, so both of her parents are deaf, and I didn't even draw that parallel probably until in my 20s, because I think the way I view disability, my family does, is everything is so individual, everything its own thing, every single person is so multifaceted, and disability shouldn't be an umbrella that we kind of put every single person with a disability under. And so I never really realised that I had that in common with my grandparents. We both had a disability until I kind of put that together much later than I should have.
0: Madison, what is your disability?
1: How are you waiting to throw that question in for?
0: I was.
1: It's not happening.
0: So, I have never asked that question on this show.
1: Such a good track record.
0: But why are we laughing?
1: Because it is the most ridiculous question. I feel like it's one of those questions that we all want to ask, and we're none the better after we've asked it. It doesn't serve any purpose, and yet it's the one that we want to ask immediately, and it's...
0: But we don't. Like, I'd never asked you.
1: No,
0: I'd never asked any person on the Paralympic team before, but when I see now you're outside the team and you watch it on telly, it's the first question that's asked. Like, every story seems to be framed around that.
1: Because we've decided that is an interesting question to ask. We decided that disability is the most interesting thing about a person with a disability when it couldn't be farther from the truth. And it's an important part of identity for sure, and it's important to understand. But how someone acquired their disability or the specifics of it, it couldn't be less interesting.
0: When you do say it is an important, can be an important part of our identity as well, how much is that tied in with who you are? How much is your disability a part of who you are right now?
1: It's a huge part, but I wouldn't even be able to say how much, because it's been just every single part of my life. It's so much as a part of who I am as anything else. I wouldn't even know where the rest of me ends and that begins. It's just so much a part of who I am. And I think I'm an incredibly proud woman with a disability. It's such a... You know, I wouldn't separate myself from that, so I wouldn't even be able to tell you how much of me that is. It's just very much one and the same.
0: What about how do you think you're seen?
1: Well, that's where that question comes into it, doesn't it? That's the difference where anyone who sees me sees any person with a visible disability. That is the first thing we see, and it's what we base every decision we make on how to interact with that person after that. And it's becomes every part of who they are, and we don't let that person escape that. And the biggest problem with that we run into is if we do that to young kids with disabilities, you begin to internalize that and you create this community of people with internalized ableism that becomes as much a part of them as how I would describe my disabilities as part of me. And to then separate yourself from that is a losing battle. Like, that's the biggest fight you will ever have within your own body. And that's, I think, what all of us are trying to change right now. And that's, I think, the big stigma that we're trying to remove is that we view disability as this negative but also interesting thing that must consume a person, because that's the way that we view it, and that's the way that we're constantly shown to view it in every kind of media that we see, is disability as interesting and as bad. And so how do you escape that if that's the world that you've grown up in? And then what you end up doing is out 20% of Australians with disabilities, we begin telling that story as well. And so there's no one really offering any kind of different view of that. And so it's just this cycle that we fall into where disability almost overshadows the rest of every single part of your identity, and not in a good way.
0: Tell me about that. Tell me about how when you go into a room, what part of your identity is overlooked?
1: So I think the best way to describe this is to use my sisters as examples, because there's three of us, we're all so similar in age. We've grown up in such similar circumstances, and we look basically exactly the same, the three of us. The one difference is obviously I'm in a chair. And they both identify very strongly as women of colour. That's their first and foremost thing about themselves, is they are women and they are women of colour, and that's what they've shaped their identity around, and that's how they're treated as well. Whereas I've never really even considered that part of my identity to be huge, because I've never been treated like it's important. And so for myself, it goes disability first, how I'm viewed, then a woman, and then person of colour, if it even gets a look in. And so you don't get to lean into every part of who you are when that's how we're treating somebody. If we're forcing them to identify so strongly with one part of them, we don't allow them the space to work out who they really are outside of that. And it's damaging, not just to that individual, but to the community they exist in. People are so much more valuable to themselves, to everybody, if we're really allowed to embrace every part of who we are. And we don't allow that when we force one identity on somebody.
0: I feel like, well, you mentioned it earlier on, where it's like we start to buy into it sometimes, you know? Like, we're presented with this binary choice. You are either going to be the victim or the hero, or you're the, you know, that you're the story that will be the tragic story or the inspirational story.
1: I think we find it really difficult as a society to separate trauma from disability, and I think that's the center of that problem. I mean, either view disability as bad, as something that we don't want to be our future. We don't want that to happen to us. We view it as a negative, or we view it as something that has been overcome in the most amazing way, and we try and view that person in like a heroic light almost. The problem with that is we're still viewing the disability as bad in that second light, and there is no escape from that when we view it as bad. We view it as just this terrible thing. When it comes to separating trauma from disability, trauma needs to be overcome. It's something that we experience in our lives, and then we move on from at some point, whatever process that requires. Disability for most of us is like an incredibly permanent fixture in our lives. And so when we tell someone to, you know, I think, you know, we've all been asked those questions as Paralympians, like, how has sport helped you overcome your disability, while you're standing in front of them with a very clear disability still. And that bothers me, because they don't mean that. They don't mean, how did you overcome your disability? They mean, how did you overcome the trauma associated with it? But we tie disability into that. And so there's no escape from this negative stigma that we create for that word. And the reality is, not all of us actually have trauma associated with our disability. There are so many of us who are either born with it, or you know, for myself, I was three. My parents had to carry that, and they did. And I never had to deal with that. I don't have trauma associated with acquiring my disability. And so
0: we got trauma associated with lots of other stuff, but not the disability.
1: Well, exactly.
0: And what about, where's the way out? Like, how do we get out of this idea that you are either one or the other? Because we know that that's...
1: Oh, employment. It's like the obvious answer, and it's one that we kind of skate over a little bit. I think we all want to do, you know, big things and campaigns and, like, let's talk about this and change it. And you or I could get up in front of a room of thousands and say all the right things, and it wouldn't have the same impact as going to work and working alongside somebody with a disability 9 to 5. It's a discomfort that we have, and you don't ease discomfort by being told that it's wrong. You ease it by exposure and by experiencing that, and we need to kind of normalize humans in, you know, the multifaceted ways they exist, and right now we don't do that. We shy away from it. We don't want to ask the questions. There is this discomfort that we have, and the easiest way to fix that is employment. It's working alongside somebody and just kind of, I don't know, diving into that.
0: How does body image and, like, learning a sense of who you are while being a person with a disability, especially in teenage years, how does that come together?
1: That's

0: I think body image is a really tricky one, and it's a really complicated one. And it's something that absolutely every person is going to face at some point in their lives. And generally, it's when we're in our teenage years. That's where it's, you know, we're the most insecure and kids are the meanest. Like, that's definitely where it all happens. On top of that, as a girl, our entire value is based in the way that we look. That's how we exist. And we start telling girls that from an incredibly young age, that how they look is actually really important and will change the way they get treated. You have more value, you get treated better, there's more opportunities, the better you look. And not just the better you look, there's a specific look as well. It's not just good, it's in a very specific direction. And as a girl with a disability, it's completely unattainable. And it's unattainable for most girls. It's not realistic. But it's one that we do force on people. And so for me as a girl with a disability, it was a bit of a losing battle. And it was incredibly challenging. I think a lot of my worth was tied into that. And for me, it took sport to come out of that, where you can't, you know, give everything to sport and expect your body to give you everything that it needs to give out on the track, out on the road, if you're not having that love and respect for it. But it shouldn't take sport, it shouldn't take going to a Paralympic Games to really kind of come to that realization. I didn't come to it until maybe after my second Games. Like, it wasn't like a quick decision a quick change of, like, mindset the minute I got into it. It took a long time, and it got in the way for the longest time. And we see girls in sport, we're losing girls in sport at such a rapid pace. The minute we get into teenage years, we're losing numbers, because getting stronger and bigger is, you know, we've decided it's unattractive. And so we lose girls, and owning that is what we need to be doing. And that's an incredibly, incredibly difficult thing to do.
1: Are we making ground there? There's a Madison de Rosario Barbie. You know, like, what impact would have that made on you as a kid to see stuff like that?
0: It is getting better. We are seeing more people with disabilities everywhere we look. But we're seeing a very specific kind of person with disability everywhere we look. And oftentimes it is athletes. And it's also people who do fit that body image that we hold able-bodied people to, just the disabled version of it. So it is getting better, but there is still so much space that needs to be covered. We're not representing everybody in disability in 100% of our community. We're not representing every single person that we see, and we are still a long way from doing that. But it's something that is going to be slow progress. But we are making, it's moving in a really good direction.
1: I find it quite interesting that we're sitting here as Paralympians, some has-been Paralympians, some obviously very current successful Paralympians, yet we would completely agree that to make real change, you need to have real relationships with people with disabilities on the ground on a day-to-day basis at your workplace. So you may celebrate the Paralympics as much as you like, and we want you to, but do you agree?
0: Like, yeah. Yeah, and we hold disability to this ridiculously high standard, and it's our Paralympians. It's not something that we do for the other 80% of Australians, but we do for our 20% with disabilities. And it's shifted, because, like, when I grew up, disability wasn't elite sport. It was, you know, someone who was going to be very dependent on their family, on communities, you know, for the rest of their lives. And that is a small part of our community, absolutely, but it's not the entirety of it. And we're not embracing, disability exists on such a spectrum, and we don't embrace all of it. We kind of just pick and choose what part of it we like at the moment. And I think focusing historically on parts of disability that required support allowed us to kind of push to the side. And whereas now we're doing that in a completely different way, where, you know, disability is elite sport, and we can celebrate that very separate to ourselves, not actually leaning into it or embracing it. And we've missed all of these people in the middle. And we need people in workplaces. We need not just the 80% to ease their discomfort. We need pathways for the 20% of people with disabilities growing up. And, like, I remember thinking, and all my friends in high school were getting their casual jobs, and thankfully I was already racing and I didn't have to think about that too much. but I remember thinking, like, what would I even do? There was no one that looked like me in any of the jobs my friends were doing, and you could see barriers to me actually being able to do any of those things. And I didn't have friends with disabilities, so I could see what they were doing, and it just wasn't something that we would ever see. So how do we expect someone to kind of follow the pathway that everyone else is creating and we're expected to? And then how do you expect somebody to, you know, I think completing, you know,

0: know, your tertiary education is challenging. It's, you know, it's so easy to want to kind of not do that. And if you don't know what that's going to look like when you're done, that's such a huge task to take on without even knowing if there's going to be any possibilities for you when you finish. And so how do we expect our 20% to actually want to pursue that and then, you know, be able to live and exist with, you know, with dignity in communities, and we're not actually allowing any visibility in any pathways.
1: So why would you study to become a doctor when you've never seen a doctor that looks like you?
0: Well, exactly.
1: So why invest these 6 years to even try?
0: Absolutely. It's, yeah, it's a almost an insurmountable challenge if you can't see the end of it.
1: Well, you say about you already had a part-time job. I think it was, you already had a job when you were 14 years old. Your job was being a Paralympian. You came into the team, 14, into Beijing in 2008. How do you reflect on those years?
0: It was honestly a massive whirlwind. Like, it's all a bit surreal. Like, I think about it now. I also meet 14-year-olds now, and I'm like, how was I doing this at that age? It was a lot. It was, but it was also, I think it all happened so fast that we kind of just went with it, to be honest. I definitely wasn't planning on going to Beijing. I started working with Louise that year, and we were definitely training with, you know, London as the first games in mind, and, you know, see how it kind of went in the lead up. And it was only through the relay that I really got a spot on that team. And we were one of the last athletes selected. I think Jemima was the other younger athlete. I think she was 16, I was 14. And we were only going to go off the relay, went ahead. And so, yeah, I think it was only a couple months out we got the call.
1: Over the 13 years from Beijing, from your first Paralympic final, you would become world champion, world record holder, ooh, Commonwealth Games champion, yet the gold medal at the Paralympics had eluded you just. Were you feeling the pressure when you got to Tokyo?
0: This hurts just a little bit to talk about. yes, there was a lot of pressure because I'd almost done it in Rio. I had come so close to doing it in Rio, as close as you possibly could. It was definitely a very long five-year wait to be able to, you know, get to Tokyo and do it again. I think knowing you have potential to be able to do that and not being having any opportunity to actually do that, you know, the Paralympics obviously don't come around particularly often, so it was definitely a lot. And going into it, yeah, I knew I wanted to win it, and I'd never been in a position where I'd be upset with a silver medal. And that's something that I found really hard to deal with. Actually, a lot of time talking to my sports psych before heading over and the psych in the village about how do I process this if there is a better athlete than me on the day, because it's entirely likely there's seven other women out there who are absolutely incredible. And I think there was going to be like four of us who'd held the world record in the last 3 years lining up, you know, on that day. And a lot of work we'd done was how do we deal with it if it doesn't kind of come together on the day. And I was putting a lot of pressure on myself, but there was also a lot of some expectation, but also I think just absolute faith that I'd be able to do it from around me. And that's a mix of stressful and the most amazing support you could possibly have going into that. But yeah, it was definitely intense.
1: Is it almost trying to see whether it's, like, I remember trying to process whether or not it's okay to be sad with the silver medal.
0: And the thought of having to do that on television and having to kind of, how do you come across? Like, I knew I'd be devastated,
1: yeah,
0: but that almost seems like the most unsportsmanlike thing you could possibly
1: yeah
0: do in front of, like, you know, to in every television in Australia to come across like that. That was definitely a thought.
1: How did the gold medal feel, the first one that you got in the 800 metres?
0: It was the first race I'd won on a big stage where I didn't feel relieved to win it, which was amazing. And I think because I knew a little way out that I had a bit of a gap, and that I think I processed that relief somewhere in the race in the last 100 metres. And that had never happened before, I think. It had always been, you know, so close and you wanted it so badly, and to finally do it, it is relief. And I think anyone really prepares you for that going into sport. And I remember, yeah, I think the shock of that the first time it happened, where you weren't really happy or proud. It was just pure relief. And so that gold medal, I think, that stands out so much because it was the first time I crossed line first, and it wasn't just relief. I was actually, yeah, happy.
1: Where do you want the Paralympic movement to head over the next 10 years?
0: I think there's a lot of space for us to learn how we want to treat every single person within our communities that we all want to do, but we don't know how to do. There is so much discomfort that we have with, and I'm not talking just disability, I'm talking every single minority. And I think, you know, the best example of this is all the movement that, you know, the women's movement is making right now. And I think following that trajectory. I see every single one of us, kind of every minority group, moving through that. But I feel like it's happening so separately right now, with women being at the forefront of that, you know, people of colour, that movement, and then, you know, disabilities trailing a little bit in that space. And because it's so complicated and there's so, you know, we do exist on such an enormous, like, spectrum, and it's, you know, it's hard to kind of create

0: different, you know, platforms, but it's the exact same. And I think that's the thing that I've learned in the past few years. And, you know, I sit in these meetings with, you know, women in business and how do we move this forward? It's the same conversations we're trying to have on the Paralympic side, but we're not having them together. We're not learning from each other what works, what doesn't, who can actually, you know, impact change. And I want to see all of that start moving together because I think it's gonna speed up all of it because it is the exact same fight.
1: I never thought about that because we are seeing this big progression of things, but often where people with disabilities are kind of too complicated to fit in there or the belief that we are.
0: Yeah, I think we shy away from things that are complicated. I think, you know, think about the space that each one, you know, is at. We're saying, you know, let's employ more women in CEO roles and those high decision-making roles. We're on the disability side. We're just begging to be employed full stop.
1: Get us in the front door.
0: Exactly. So it's the same thing. It's just years and years behind. Mm. And I think it could all move together. We're making the decisions where, you know, we're making structural changes to allow space for people that aren't who designed it, but we're not allowing everyone through the door just yet. And I think that's something that could change, and it will change so much faster, and we'll be better off, not just our 20%, but as an entire community if we can keep moving that.
1: How many more Paralympics could we see you at?
0: So when Brisbane was announced, there was definitely a small part of me that was like, maybe we could do that. It's a long way away though. I'll be 38.
1: I finished when I was 30.
0: I know, and so did Chantel. So it's not unrealistic.
1: No.
0: It's definitely possible. But I do know that I want to be doing something every day that I love and is, you know, I'm moving in a direction in and forces me to keep kind of growing and improving and being better. And so, if that ever stops, then I'll step away and I'll do something else. But for now, I'm telling Louise that she's not allowed to retire until after Brisbane either. We are locked into this together.
1: Well, I look forward to somebody in the ABC replaying this the night before your final marathon in 2032. It's hard to believe that we could only be at the midpoint of your career. I cannot wait to see what happens next. And thanks for joining me on 1+1.
0: Thank you.

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1: Aw, thanks, guys.
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3: Hi, I'm Simon Wallace from ABC Riverina. There's been some new research and guidelines from doctors from the Australian Medical Association, Sports Medicine Australia and the Australian Institute of Sport into concussion in sport. David Skinner is the area manager of Country Rugby League, and he told Peter Andrea that the CRL already has strict guidelines on concussion injuries.
4: We'd support anything that the medical practice puts forward. We've obviously got some fairly strict policies and guidelines relating to concussion, that not just at Country Rugby League, but right through the NRL level. And it relies heavily on medical clearance from a doctor.
5: What are the rules and regulations for the juniors?
4: Well, so any kid that leaves the field with any sort of suspicion of concussion, and we've got a strong policy relating to our trainers actually having to be accredited and trained with head injury knowledge so that they can refer that sort of thing on. They all then, when they left the field, that trainer would give them a report thing to present to the doctor, and they can't return back to the game until the doctor's given them a medical clearance.
5: Now, not all doctors are really versed up on concussion, though.
4: Well, that's one of the issues that we struggle with. If I said, and I don't want to upset anybody, but certainly there's people that are trained in concussions, and not all GPs have had that sort of experience. So we recommend that they seek a doctor that is trained in head trauma and things like that. But I think there would be a number of parents at times that want to push their kid back on the field before they should. And at that point, they'll try and find any doctor that'll just put a certificate together for them. Now, we're always concerned that they don't come back early, that they do their time and recover properly.
5: Concussion is a serious injury in the long run, isn't it?
4: Well, it is. And, you know, we've been through a number of generations of people that always talked about, parents have often talked about in the sense that, oh, it was a lot tougher when I used to play and stuff like that. And as much as that could be argued in any given generation, the reality is that we've had a high number of some of our greats of our game dealing with dementia and all sorts of brain-related injuries, a lot earlier in life than their peers who didn't play sport might have. And so it's really important to us that everybody has a long and healthy life after they finish playing sport.
5: Now, a lot of people recommend the headgear for the young kids, but do you say that they're not as effective as what many people might think?
4: No, look, we've had a concern that at times that the headgear is being used as a mask. It's probably not the right term for headgear, but to block the education of good tackle technique. So sometimes kids have worn that headgear with the belief that, you know, I'm all protected now, and they still put their head in the wrong place. And so, you know, the key part for us is that they teach them good technique. It's well documented that the headgear won't stop a concussion, because the collision that occurs actually occurs inside the head, where the brain moves in the fluid sac that it's encased and collides into the skull. So any amount of padding on the outside is not really going to do anything to stop that in a when there's been a sudden jolt. So.
5: And, of course, head injury isn't just limited to rugby league. Any of these contact sports, if anyone's listening in, they should be aware of this as well.
4: Yeah, well, look, it's extended to life in general. So, mate, I think it's just critical for everyone to have a healthy head.
5: And it's up to responsible adults to make sure our kids are safe.
4: Exactly right. That's the jobs of parents, and the responsible parents will do the right thing.
3: That was Country Rugby League Area Manager David Skinner talking to Peter Andrea. Dr. Adrian Cohen is a researcher at the University of Sydney and founder of HeadSafe Charity, and I spoke with him about the medical science behind the new guidelines.
6: Concussion is unique in that it's on the front page and the back page of the newspaper, often on the same day. So it's affecting sport at all levels. And we should start by saying that we do want kids to participate in sport. We don't want to wrap people up and pretend that these things don't need to exist in our society, but we do also need to make sure that we keep them as safe as possible, and that means knowing as much about what's going on as possible and tempering the expectations and some of the old dinosaur attitudes about the culture around sport as well.
3: We had someone on from the rugby league and they said, well, it's not just the kids themselves. Sometimes the parents do the old, you'll be right, and send them on. And it's, and we've got to have better officials and coaches to say, no, that's not right.
6: Absolutely. I mean, sometimes we have to save people from themselves, whether they're adults under pressure for their job, their family, prestige, money. They all come into it at the higher levels of sport. And down when we're talking about our kids and our community, family pressure, peer pressure, coaches, all of whom are well-meaning, but miss the fact that if you send somebody back onto a sporting field with a significant head injury and they sustain another one, it can be catastrophic. So we just need to temper that with the idea that it's no longer a badge of honour or courage to play on after you've broken a bone or sustained a laceration or suffered a concussion. We have to treat it properly and give it a chance to heal. If we do that, you get to play again. If we don't do that, you suffer short, medium and long-term consequences.
3: Adrian, it was also brought up the fact that headgear, padding around the head, doesn't actually protect protects the skull. It doesn't protect the brain because it's actually from being shaken in the skull that causes the concussion. So that's, a lot of people are surprised to hear that.
6: That's true. And up until recently, I would have said that most headgear is worth about as much as the box that it came in or the packet from the supermarket. That's because it doesn't actually decrease the energy being transferred to the brain inside the skull. So concussion's an energy disease. Now, there is a new brand of headgear on the market. It's from Ireland. It's called N-Pro. And their studies show that the material it's made of actually decreases the force going to the brain, provided that's the area where the impact occurs. So if it's lower down the body and force transmitted to the brain also causes concussion, it doesn't help. But I think this is a great step in the right direction by looking at the physics of what's going on and trying to reduce that energy gain to the brain. Now, of course, changing the way we tackle, all those different approaches to illegal play, which has no part in any of our games, they all help as well. But the main thing is to realise that most headgear really will only protect against superficial lacerations, cauliflower ears, and it might give people confidence that it's doing a job. And that's not a good thing either, because we don't want people putting their head at risk.
3: And Dr. Cohen, you're in America. You're working with a device that was developed in Australia called the NeuroCheck. How does that work?
6: That's right. So we're very much into objectively identifying concussion and other injuries to the brain. We're using a device that actually measures the electrical activity in the brain. That's called an EEG. We use a light stimulus to actually make the pupils and the optic nerve behind them react. That signal goes to the back of the brain where we process information, and we use our EEG to actually pick up that signal and process it in a smartphone and send it to the cloud for storage. It is pretty revolutionary, but it's EEG's been around for 100 years. What we've found is a new way to repurpose it. Now, critically, our initial studies show that these electrical signals change in brain conditions such as concussion.
3: And so it slips on just like a hat, like a beanie or something, Doctor?
6: It's a pair of goggles. In fact, it looks like you've got a pair of goggles on the front and on the back. It's lightweight. You know, ultimately, this device is something that's going to be available at relatively modest cost, and we want people to use it. We don't want this to be another $50,000 machine that's just in the hospital if you can get there. We need to get objective testing right down onto the sidelines for our elite sports. But remember, in junior sports, there's no question about concussion. There's no head injury assessment at school level or in community sports. If in doubt, sit them out. The key to this information that is coming out now from the sporting bodies is that let's start putting some time limits on how long you should stay out. And the best guide, even though we talk about 2 weeks of rest, don't forget that after that 2 weeks, you've got to gradually come back to your sport. So we often say 14 days followed by 5 days gradually returning to the level of sport you're at before.
3: Do you hope to see a NeuroCheck on the sideline of every contact sport?
6: We certainly think it's got a place, and that's the ultimate aim. But remember again, this is a device that's going to help make the decision.
3: Do you think people asking questions on the sidelines now do a good enough job? You know, when they say, who's the Prime Minister and what day is it and that sort of thing?
6: Yeah, who's that Prime Minister is not one that I would choose, actually, because not knowing the answer to that doesn't necessarily mean you've got a problem. It probably means the government of the day's got a problem. these are all very subjective tests. It's like in the old days when the doctor would hold up some fingers and say, am I holding up 3 fingers? You know, these do not give us a reliable and accurate and objective way of determining something as important as brain function. So we have to look for more scientific ways to give us reliable answers that can inform our judgment.

No Ball, No Bull is the new provocative DVD from young gun cricketing legend Ryan Campbell. No Ball, No Bull has been put together by the team who brought you Just Short of a Length, the Blocker Wilson story, and has Ryan probing the mind of Super Quick's Andy Caddick, Matthew Hoggard and Steve Harmison, and reveals the debt these three greats owe Brendan Julian, Damien Fleming and Michael Kasparovic. What emerges from No Ball, No Bull is the raw determination necessary to reach test level with a complete absence of talent. This is a must-buy for all parents of fat no-hopers grasping at straws in the quest for a bit of green and gold glory. No Ball, No Bull is now available at Target and all friendly Family Values outlets.

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2: Hello and thank you for downloading this edition of Sporting Witness from the BBC World Service with me, Jonathan Holloway. Today we're bringing you the story of Zenyatta, the first and only female horse to win the prestigious Breeders' Cup Classic. We've been speaking to jockey Mike Smith about his partnership with one of the most successful horses of all time. It's the 7th of November 2009. And in the Breeders' Cup Classic at Santa Anita Racetrack in California, Zenyatta is about to make sporting history.
3: In the Classic, you're not only beating the best in the United States, you beat the best in the world most of the time. So it's a very difficult thing to do, especially on dirt.
2: A mile and a quarter of racetrack stands between the winner and $2.7 million of prize money. And as 13 of the finest horses in the world load the gates at the start, Mike Smith and Zenyatta prepare for the race of their lives.
3: You know, my main focus would be just to get her out of the gate in good order and let her get comfortable into a big, beautiful stride. And then it was just mapping out the race after that.
2: Despite a slow start, Mike Smith still believes Zenyatta can pass every other horse and snatch a historic win.
3: And I called on her and she just gave me that explosive turn of foot. And within a matter of jumps, she had hit the front.
2: Zenyatta was born on the 1st of April 2004 in Lexington, Kentucky. A year later, she was bought by A&M Records co-founder and successful racehorse owner Jerry Moss. Moss often named his horses after his acts.
3: They had the Police, Sting, you know, back in the day. And so Zenyatta was named after the famous album Zenyatta Mendata that Police put out.
2: Zenyatta was auctioned for the relatively low price of $60,000 because she had a skin disease at the time. But her new trainer, John Sheriffs, still had high hopes for her.
3: I had been riding quite a bit for John, and of course she came in as a two-year-old. She was a bit too big to run early on, so she actually didn't run till almost her four-year-old year. You know, he took his time with her, and you certainly needed to. I think a lot of who she was because of John, the way he really brought her up in her time and not ours.
2: Zenyatta's racing career got off to a great start, with three wins in 2007. Then she was put together with one of the most successful jockeys of all time, Mike Smith.
3: I ride a lot of horses for John Sheriffs. She was way above average with ability and intelligence. And I swear, you could move her with the look of your eyes. If you looked to the inside, she would move that way. She felt everything that you did. Although we came from last every time, believe me, she made my job pretty easy.
2: Mike and Zenyatta's relationship got off to a winning start in the Apple Blossom Handicap, where she blew away her rivals, running home 4.5 lengths clear of her nearest challenger. As the winning streak continued, Mike realised just how great a horse Zenyatta was.
3: What makes these really exceptional horses is they're extremely intelligent as well as the ability they have. She helped a whole lot because of her talent and because of her size. She could bully any horse around on the racetrack at any time if you needed her to, but she had such a quick turn of foot that you could go around them so fast and back in that you didn't lose much ground.
2: As a four-year-old, Zenyatta continued to dominate, winning five more races that 2008 season, including the Breeders' Cup Ladies Classic, the top-ranked race for fillies and mares in North America. Unbeaten the following year and with a perfect record of 13 wins in 13 races, the Moss family decided against defending her Breeders' Cup Ladies Classic title. Instead, they entered her in the 2009 Breeders' Cup Classic, where she would be taking on 12 of the best male horses in the world for the very first time.
4: You know, this is going to be the first time she's running against boys. So, you know, right away, everyone's saying, well, she's only beat the girls. And this is going to be her toughest race by far.
2: Male horses are generally bigger, stronger, and faster than females. But The very best mares can sometimes compete with them and win.
4: In Zenyatta's case, she was bigger than most of the colts. As a matter of fact, she's probably still the biggest horse I've ever ridden, colt or female. So she had a power advantage, especially over the females, and then even, I would say, about 90% of most colts.
2: So, were you feeling confident before the race?
4: Without a doubt. You know, she'd been winning most of her races, just being able just to circle the field, just to go right around them. And I thought, well, against the boys, I better try and save all the ground I can and cut every corner that I can.
2: Arriving at the track, Zenyatta was the favourite to win with the bookmakers. But many well-respected commentators and journalists still had doubts she could match her male opponents. As the horses were being loaded into the stalls, an unexpected delay tested Zenyatta and her jockey's nerves at a crucial moment.
3: We had a bit of a scare at the beginning of the race because one of the horses, a horse called Quality Road, really was acting up in the gate and they wind up having to scratch him. So everyone had to unload and then load back. And of course, that's nerve-wracking for everyone.
2: With the horses finally in place, the gates flew open and the 26th running of the Breeders' Cup Classic was underway.
3: She was not very quick out of there, so she kind of settled in and we were in last place early on. With her, again, it was always just about getting her happy early. You know, once she got into that big, beautiful stride of hers early on in a race, then you knew she was going to run and then you'll navigate the race, you know, after that.
2: Zenyatta's racing success had always been about coming from last place to first. But as the horses reached the final half mile, she found herself still trailing in second last place with a huge amount of ground to make up on the leading pack.
3: It was a very, very talented field of boys and I didn't want to lose too much ground. I wanted to try and save every bit that I could. So I was concentrating on that, being able to save ground, you know, with 3/8 of a mile left to run. So I remember following a horse called Gio Ponte. It kind of led me through the crowd about as smooth as you could possibly imagine.
2: As Zenyatta began picking off her rivals one by one, the crowd erupted with excitement, and jockey Mike Smith was equally impressed with her monumental performance.
4: Once I tipped her out, heading for home, and got her in the clear, I mean, she just opened up her stride. The last 1/8 of a mile, I became a fan myself. I just couldn't believe that she was going to beat the best horses in training.
2: In a little over 2 minutes, Zenyatta has secured her place as one of the greatest horses of all time and stunned the jubilant crowd by becoming the first female horse to win the Breeders' Cup Classic.
3: It was a feeling and a sound that I'll never forget, man. I mean, it was loud. I tell people that's the day that the ground shook in California.

0: California, and it wasn't an earthquake. You know, it was from all her fans in the grandstand. They literally gave her, it seemed like a 20-minute standing ovation.
1: And in true superstar fashion, Zenyatta reveled in the attention.
0: She was quite the diva, I tell you. She came back with her head held up high and just dancing around. It was pretty incredible.
1: With her unprecedented success, Zenyatta's fame grew. And in 2009, she finished runner-up to tennis superstar Serena Williams in the Associated Press Female Athlete of the Year Award. In 2010, she finished second while defending her Breeders' Cup Classic title, but received another standing ovation from her adoring fans. At 6 years old, and with a record of 19 wins and one loss, Zenyatta was then retired from horse racing.
0: 19 out of 20 times she ran by them all, and she only got beat a nose the last time she ran. And if things would have went a little bit more our way, she probably would have pulled that one off as well. She was just an incredible mare. I miss her more and more as each day goes by.
1: Since retiring from racing, Zenyatta has been breeding successfully at a farm in Kentucky. And while jockey Mike Smith still enjoys a successful career, he always looks forward to meeting up with his old friend whenever he can.
0: Now, every time I fly into Lexington, Kentucky to ride a race, if I get the opportunity to stay more than a day, then I always stop by. Every time I see her, she gives me a big old lick on the side of the head, and I get a chance to sit out there with her and feed her some carrots and hang out with her for a while.

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4: Hello, and thank you for downloading the Sporting Witness podcast from the BBC World Service. Today we're going back 20 years to the story of how the free diver, Tania Streeter, broke the world no limits record, becoming the first person to dive down to 160 metres on a single breath. This report is from Alex Last.
5: No limits is a big deal, and the world record was a big deal for sure because it was so deep and it was the first time that a woman had beaten a man, and, you know, it was the first time at that depth. I'm not afraid of going deep, but I will tell you that I have a very healthy respect for the ocean that borders on fear, and I think that's important. I think that's actually something that perhaps has kept me alive.
6: Tania Streeter was born and raised in the Cayman Islands in the Caribbean, but it was not until she was in her 20s, encouraged by friends who'd seen her spearfishing, that she first tried free diving, the sport where you dive underwater for minutes at a time, all on one breath.
5: I'm human. I've been warming up on a dive line and looked down my line and seen a 12-foot oceanic white-tip shark banging its nose up against my rope. And I thought, really, are we going to do this today, guys? Does anybody else want to get out of the water right now? Is it just me? So I've got all of those fears, but my childhood growing up in that environment just made me feel safe on a different kind of level. It was a place of escape. And then with my freediving, it turned into a place where I was on fire.
6: She was a natural and soon had broken world records in four different freediving disciplines. Then in August 2002 in the Turks and Caicos Islands, she attempted a new no limits world record for men and women by diving to 160 metres.
5: Real freediving is fins and a line where you're self-propelled entirely. But people are always going to ask you two questions. How deep can you go and how long can you hold your breath? And they frankly don't care how you do either.
6: To get to 160 metres, she would stand on a sled, which looked a bit like an anchor, which would descend down a rope into the deep. To return, she would have to inflate a kind of balloon called a lift bag attached to the sled. And once a release pin had been pulled, the bag should shoot her back to the surface.
5: We decided months and months and months in advance that I would train for this record. And so immediately my husband, who was my safety manager, started searching for the most qualified and best team of safety divers possible.
6: After months of careful preparation, the day for the record attempt arrived. To succeed, Tania would have to endure the pressures of the deep and hold her breath for 3.5 minutes.
5: I would do breathing exercises. I would plug myself into music and do my own form of meditation. My breathing is very long and slow and deep, just very, very relaxed. And the idea with that is that you're just super saturating your blood and your tissues with oxygen.
6: In the final moments, even after she had taken a last deep breath, she could still suck in up to a litre of extra air, a technique known as packing. But packing can put pressure on the heart, and just before she was about to descend, Tania temporarily blacked out, just for a second.
5: I just said, can I go? And the judge thought for a second, and he said yes, and I gave the signal, then I left. And immediately, I did think, oh, crap. This is not the start you have for a world record attempt. It's not the start that you have for a 160-metre dive.
6: As a person dives, the air in the ears gets compressed. It can be very painful and even burst the eardrums. The main solution is to hold your nose and blow to try to force the air out of the ears, a process called equalization.
5: Equalization became difficult at 80 meters. I had to stop

0: the sled at 100 because I just couldn't do it. It's like a hot poker is being jabbed in your ears by the elephant who's sitting on your chest. It's pretty hardcore. I leant my head from side to side and I pushed and I pushed and I got little tiny squeaks. And then I decided, okay, I'm going to go for it. And that was not a smart move because I could have ruptured an eardrum.
1: She kept going. The meters ticked by. The sea colour turned from blue to black as the sunlight disappeared. At 160 metres, the sled came to a halt. Within seconds, Tanya should have been on her way, rocketing back to the surface with her lift bag. But at such a depth, the nitrogen in her blood began to cause narcosis, a kind of chemical drunkenness which impairs the thinking, and things started to go wrong.
0: I had decided that when I get to the bottom of the rope, I wanted to blow a kiss to the sea because I'm a silly little girl who grew up on an island who owes everything to that same sea. But there's three things that I have to do when I get to the bottom of the rope. I put my hand on the lift bag because that's my ride back. I open up the tank valve because that's going to dump air into the lift bag, which is going to take me back to the surface. And then I pull the pin. So it's three simple steps. Hand on the lift bag, open up the tank valve, pull the pin. But when I got to the bottom, I put my hand on the lift bag, I opened up the tank valve, and I blew a kiss to the sea. I did three steps. In my mind that was slowly getting more and more drunk on the effects of the nitrogen coursing through my veins, I had done three steps. I wondered why the lift bag wasn't moving. I did three steps.
1: But of course, the third step should have been removing the pin, which would release the lift bag to take her back to the surface.
0: And I shook the lift bag to see if I could release it. I pushed it, and I started to try to kick 90 pounds back to the surface. And I just couldn't do it. I thought this is going to be sad because my family, my mum was waiting for me at the surface, that there were people there who wanted to cheer me on. And it was going to be sad for them the way that they were going to have to see me come back to the surface. I never thought that I was going to die. I just thought that I was going to come up unconscious, and it's not a fun thing to see.
1: In the darkness, the deepest safety diver swam closer, ready to intervene. Tanya continued to struggle. 17 seconds ticked by.
0: I thought, this is going to be sad. That thought was a gigantic slap in the face. It just brought me round. And you know, my next thought was, pull the pin, you blondie. Just pull the pin. And I pulled the pin, and by then so much air had dumped into the lift bag that it was like a rocket. Of course, nobody on the surface knew that I had done it. Paul, my husband, was just like looking at me, well, I mean, did you do it? And I just kind of nodded at him.
1: Huge celebrations followed. But for Tanya, the joy was short-lived. Just 6 weeks later, her friend and fellow freediver, Audrey Mest, died trying to break the record.
0: And I was actually in London at the dive show there. Somebody came to me and said, did you hear about Audrey? And I had all these people gathered around me, and I was like, no, how did she do? You know, I was genuinely excited. Like, and all I heard was something 9 minutes underwater. And I remember thinking, it shouldn't have taken that long. That's crazy. And then my husband just said, we've got to go. He took me off and they told me what happened, and I just thought, you've got to be kidding. You've got to be kidding. It was really awful, you know, and even more awful when you know the circumstances, and there was no need for her to be dead. It was atrocious and awful.
1: Tanya Streeter retired from the sport in 2006. She's gone on to become a TV presenter, environmentalist, and campaigner against plastic pollution in the oceans. Her dive of 2002 remains the women's world record for no limits freediving.
0: I think I was proud of it for 6 weeks. And that's all the time I had to be proud of it. I can't be proud of something that, to my mind, set the wheels in motion for such loss. I would rather not have it. And I'm the first person to tell you now, I tried too hard on that day. I definitely overstepped it. You know, I put myself and everybody else at significant risk. And it took me 10 years, every bit of 10 years, to realize that.
2: Tanya Streeter ending that edition of Sporting Witness from Alex Last. It was first broadcast in 2015. Thank you for listening. Goodbye.

0: ABC News with Andrew Kaloupas. Iran has issued dramatic new demands for the Strait of Hormuz to reopen as negotiations continue with Oman about managing the waterway. Here's Tim Wharton.
1: Iran's foreign minister has stated that the reopening of the Strait of Hormuz will depend on a number of conditions being met that go beyond the deal that Tehran is discussing with Oman. Abbas Araghchi says the two countries are very close to agreeing to an accord on a new route for shipping through the waterway, but that reopening the strait depends on other conditions being met, including US compensation for Iran. The spokesman for Iran's Revolutionary Guard, Hossein Mohabi, also says that unless Tehran gets what it wants, the Strait of Hormuz will remain closed. The new demands include that the US agrees to never threaten Iran again, and it must permanently end the war with Iran and its armed allies in the region. Tehran is also demanding that Washington lifts its naval blockade of Iranian ports and withdraws its military from the area.
0: Experts have expressed alarm by the inland spread of bird flu after the New South Wales government confirmed the state's first cases of H5 avian flu in Australian native birds. One bird was found dead at Narooma on the south coast and another at Wentworth in far western New South Wales. Both were greater crested terns. Invasive Species Council CEO Jack Goff says the Wentworth case is a worrying development because it shows the virus has moved far inland.
2: So this bird flu has been spreading really quickly. We've now got it in at least seven species across five states, and that's very concerning ahead of spring breeding time in particular. And it really says the whole continent is opened up now for bird flu to be spreading.
0: Ukrainian President Volodymyr Zelensky has made an impassioned plea to allies to urgently send more interceptors following another night in which the country's air defences failed to shoot down any Russian ballistic missiles. In the latest attack, four people, including a child, were killed in the strikes on Kyiv and the surrounding region. While acknowledging the strong support from Germany and Poland, Mr. Zelensky says both countries have stocks of air defence systems they could share. The Ukrainian president was speaking after a meeting with his Serbian counterpart, Aleksandar Vučić, in Belgrade, who says the prospects for an end of the war are grim.
3: I just hope, without any real facts behind these hopes, that this will end tomorrow. But I don't see the way how this might happen, to tell you the truth.
0: US Democrats have vowed to hold the new Attorney General, Todd Blanche, to account after he was narrowly confirmed by the Senate. The Republican-led Senate voted 50-49 to make Mr. Blanche the second Attorney General since Donald Trump returned to the White House last year with a stated desire to use the Justice Department against his political enemies. It caps one of the most contentious cabinet fights of Mr. Trump's second term after bipartisan concerns over Mr. Blanche's independence nearly derailed his nomination. Democrat Senator Cory Booker says the new Attorney General will face intense scrutiny.
4: We must still fight to hold him accountable, to put Democrats in a position where they can actually call hearings, do investigations, and fight to make sure that this is not a whole-scale collapse of our rule of law and the things that are important in our nation. Do not stop fighting. This is a setback, but I believe we can still fight forward.
0: The death toll from a school shooting in Thailand has risen to 9. Police say a 12-year-old girl wounded in Friday's attack has died in hospital after suffering critical head injuries. A 14-year-old boy allegedly shot his grandparents before killing five people at the school. Police say the boy then turned the gun on himself. More than a dozen other children were wounded, seven of them critically. To sport and in rugby league, the Dolphins have secured a maiden NRL finals appearance with a come-from-behind 40-32 victory over crosstown rival Brisbane at Lang Park. The Finns conceded 24 unanswered points during the first half, but fought back in the second with three tries. Coach Christian Wolfe says he's proud of the team's effort. In other results, the Rabbitohs hung on to beat the Eels 28-24 at the Sydney Football Stadium. And the Melbourne Storm overcame a 14-point deficit to claim a 42-20 victory against Manly in Perth. You're up to date with the latest from ABC News.
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2: Hello and welcome to Stumped, your intercontinental hit of news, features and debate from the quirky world of cricket. I'm Alison Mitchell in Nottingham this week. I've been following the 100 around the country, watching Mitch Marsh smash it around the ground at Headingley. Sunrisers lead hit a record 100 total. And then Joss Butler has become the all-time leading run scorer in all T20 cricket, passing the record that was held by Kyron Pollard. It's an absolute joy to still be able to watch Butler do his thing. Just some remarkable ball striking, and he's been such a great white ball cricketer for England over so many years.
3: I'm glad you're enjoying the white ball fly. I'm getting my bags packed, ready to go for the freezing winter temperatures of Sydney to the heat of Asia like Darwin, because next Thursday Australia begins its two-test series against Bangladesh in Darwin. 34 degrees every day. That's more like it.
4: Well, I'm glad Australia is finally playing Bangladesh, and the latter will be delighted. This is Charu Sharma for Akashvani in the wonderful temple town of Madurai, one of the largest temples in India. We're staying here because there's the Tamil Nadu Premier League going on about an hour away from here in a beautiful ground surrounded by hills. I'm telling you, that's a place called Dintikal, and the ground is just magnificent. All the hard work that the associations in India do, the state associations, reflecting on how that ground is prepared. So good times for the Tamil Nadu Premier League. Glad to be on Stumped again.
2: I'm going to add it to my list of grounds to visit, Charu. Thanks for the tip-off. Now, coming up on Stumped this week, with Joe Root back for a second spell as England's test captain, we'll debate if it is the right call to make. But first, she's known as one of the most prolific batters in the women's game. Smriti Mandhana, India's vice-captain, has been a rock in their batting lineup for over a decade. The elegant left-hander holds multiple records, including the fastest ODI 100 by any Indian player. She was also the first Indian woman to score a century in all three formats of the game. And she is, of course, a World Cup winner. Mandhana has been spending a lot of time here in England recently because she played in the T20 World Cup, the historic test win India got at Lord's, and she is now also featuring in the 100. I caught up with her amidst a busy schedule and asked just how she's enjoying life in the UK.
5: Yeah, it's been nice. Feels like my second home at this moment. I've been here for over two months now. But yeah, it's nice to just go explore cafes, just go out for walks. It's been nice 2 months. And yeah, I mean, we have just maybe over 2 weeks left, and then really looking forward to head back home as well.
2: I bet as well. And what about the 100? Because you've been in the tournament since the start, but it's a new team for you this year with the Manchester Super Giants.
5: Yeah, I think I always look forward to playing the 100. I think it's pretty short, crisp, good competition. Plus, yeah, I mean, coming here, playing in all different grounds and all the main grounds as well, which has been a huge, I think the biggest thing of the 100. I mean, when I came here first year playing for the Brave, I mean, I almost played 3 to 4 seasons for Brave, which felt like a home game at that time. And the best part of 100 was we always got to play on the main stadiums, and we got used to the England conditions. So whenever we toured for India as well, we kind of knew the stadiums. Like last year when we came here for the T20 series, we kind of played on all the new stadiums for the international setup, but we had already played there the 100. So we knew the conditions. So that's, I think, the most beautiful thing about 100 from the first year. But I mean, it's just growing, and I think this year with Manchester, really happy and excited to be playing with Meg, Motti, new management. So yeah, really looking forward to it.
2: Yeah, that's Meg Lanning and Matthew Mott, who had so much success together as a captain and coach on that international stage. Tell me about playing with Meg, playing under her as captain, opening the batting with her. But do you have time to chat, you know, outside of batting? Do you pick her brains?
5: Yeah, I mean, she's been such an amazing leader for the Australian team. And Motti and both, Meg both have had such huge success for Australia, I mean, when they have, I think there was a tenure of 4 to 5 years where they ended up winning everything. And I mean, I was really excited when I got to know that we both are going to open, because I've grown up watching Meg quite a lot. And yeah, I get to pick her brain quite a lot whenever I get an opportunity. And we are traveling or we're off cricket, we do keep speak about cricket and the leadership part of it and how everything is. And yeah, I mean, just generally about batting as well. I mean, it's good to just keep chatting around batting. We both, I don't think, like talking about cricket a lot, but still I feel we end up actually talking about batting and the franchisee cricket part of it a lot.
6: And leadership-wise, are there elements of the way she goes about things that you look at and think, well, I could weave that into my style of leadership, like when you're with RCB or when you're in the vice-captaincy role with India?
5: Yeah, I mean, of course. I mean, you just, whenever you play franchisee and franchise cricket and you get to play under different people, you always pick their brains and their style and see how what you can take and what maybe they're doing good. I mean, I played under Anesh Rapsol for the first 3 years. I thought she was just brilliant. I mean, I just love the way she led the team. And then, of course, Meg, I mean, just picking her brain around how she goes about. And I think I like to pick up body languages quite a lot. Yeah, there's always, with Meg especially, I think she has an extremely strong body language around her. I mean, she's like a walk-talk kind of a person, which is pretty cool. I think that's something which has inspired me quite a lot.
6: Tell me about your recent times with the India team, because there's been, you know, incredible highs. We'll talk about the World Cup win in a minute, the 50 over. But the Test match at Lord's that you played in, just how special was that? What was that experience like, and to come away with the win?
5: It was pretty special. I mean, firstly, when it was declared that we're playing a Test match at Lord's and we're going to be the first women's team, I actually was surprised that it took those many years for women to play Test match at Lord's. But again, being part of the history in a way where, I mean, 100 years later, whenever Lords would be discussed and they'll talk about women's test match, we would always go down as the first. England and India would be the first team who've played there. Of course, England would be the first. India, for us to play the first one at Lords is pretty special, and for us as a player to be part of it. And I remember when we played the 2017 World Cup finals there, I did think that it'll be pretty cool to walk out in whites in that MCC, the long room, and just going out to bat. And when we got to do that, it was pretty special. So, and yeah, then to contribute in whatever ways to get the win, I mean, a test match win is pretty special.
6: Did you spend a lot of time at the ground afterwards? And I was there on the outfield at the very end, and there were various players' friends and families there as well. But just that time to soak in what you'd achieved. Did you spend, you know, time in the dressing room at the end of the match?
5: Well, I still had a lot of demons with the Australia match, which we played there. Nice. And could not get to the semi-final. So yeah, I mean, as much as I was happy about the test match win, I was still really upset about the way the World Cup campaign had gone. So yeah, I mean, I was definitely happy I was around the group, and I did meet everyone. But yeah, again, I'm that sort of a person. Always, I'll put my head down, pack my kit bag, and we'll be waiting. So that's how I've always been. So yeah, I mean, it was pretty exciting, and the way everything happened. But yeah, again, I mean, if we even end up winning or anything, I mean, I don't have a lot of emotions.
6: So is the T20 World Cup for you still hanging a little heavy at the moment, not making those semis?
5: Well, it did for sure for a very long time, especially again going at Lords and playing there again, where we had a chance to make it to the semis. And yeah, I think we had a really good team, but we really could not get into the semis, which is pretty frustrating, because the kind of impact women's cricket has had in terms of winning the 50-over World Cup to building up to the T20 World Cup. So yeah, I was definitely very disappointed.
6: Now you've had a little bit of time to reflect, albeit, you know, away from the team, what do you look back on and think, oh, these are the areas that, you know, we let ourselves down in the World Cup, or we didn't perform, you know, at our very best?
5: Yeah, definitely. I mean, there have been a lot of things which we could have gotten better. First, I think I should think of myself in a way where I could I could play.

maybe I would be able to contribute a little more for the team. Then of course, I think maybe the fact that we could not stick to a set of groups and we had to really have to try a few things during the World Cup, which isn't the greatest thing. I think that was something which we all have to go back and look back and see how we can get

0: World Cup. I mean, there's been a lot of talk about transitions in captaincy and future. And you were asked whether, if you were asked, you know, were you ready to step up to leadership? And you said, yes, you would be. Has any sort of roadmap been laid out to you by the BCCI about future transitions, given you are the vice captain?
1: Well, nothing as of now, I would say. But yeah, I think, of course, I've been leading WPLs for the last 4 years. So yeah, when the question was asked in the interview, I did say. But yeah, I mean, there's nothing been said yet. But yeah, let's see how it goes ahead.
0: Where do you feel that the Indian dressing room is at the moment?
1: Yeah, I think we have a lot of youngsters coming in, and we do have a culture where everyone really supports each other. But yeah, there's something which is maybe we could back players a little more, and yeah, I mean, when someone is not doing the way we want to do in terms of performances, and the player is back at that point of time, I think that's when the player also has that kind of a thing where they want to go out and give their life for the team. I think that's something which we can go ahead and create a lot more.
0: Is it hard being a vice captain sometimes? Because you do get asked these questions about who might become a leader.
1: Well, I've been vice captain for over 8 years now, I think. Yeah, I've gotten used to the role now.
0: And when you get the chance and you lead RCB and you play a part, you know, in winning a World Cup as well, winning those titles, is that the main thing that drives you as a player, to be winning or to be leading teams who are winning?
1: See, I think winning is very important. And that's something, that's a culture which we all really thrive to create. Wherever you are playing, whichever part of the team you're playing, and in whichever form you're in as a player or you're in as a leader, I think that's a culture which we look to create. And I think, I'm sure that is the only thing which is driving all of us as players to create that sort of a culture, be it a leader or a captain. I mean, a captain or a player, you just have to create that culture where winning becomes a habit, and winning feels, yeah, I mean, winning just feels normal.
0: And can you remember what it felt like then to win in Navi Mumbai that night in 2025? Could you bottle that? Take us back to that evening, if you can recall it.
1: Yeah, it was a pretty special evening. I mean, to do it in front of the home crowd and the way people had gotten behind us. And I feel it's just been a journey in women's cricket right from 2017 World Cup. We came close to winning a few World Cups, but we could not win or go over the line. There were a few semi-final misses, which we thought that we almost had the match and we could not. So when it all, like, there were a lot of questions as a player that would I be able to lift the cup ever, and all of those sort of things. But
0: did you wonder at some stage whether that would happen in your career?
1: Yeah, of course. I mean, when you've gone close to winning the cup so many times, but you don't end up winning it, you do question that, you know, has God written it for you, or what's going to happen, or, you know, all of the, and you always want to play the sport to win the World Cups, right? You win the World Cups, win the major tournaments. So it always kept wondering, but yeah, I mean, when we had that moment where we won the World Cup final, it just felt that one sort of, I wouldn't say content, but that particular day was, it just felt like, okay, this is why we started playing cricket.
0: Very, very special. I want to finish by asking you about an honour that Time magazine bestowed upon you. They named you in the list of 100 most influential figures in sports around the world for 2026. And you and Themba Bavuma were the only two cricketers on that entire worldwide list. Do you think of yourself as an influential figure? And if so, how do you like to, would you like to use that influence?
1: Well, till the list was out, I never really thought about it in that way. I mean, definitely I did think that back home, you know, the voice has a say, and I could, of course, impact a lot of young girls playing up the sport, taking up the sport as a career, taking up not only women's cricket, but even sports in general. And yeah, I did think that that's one of the responsibilities which we have. We all have. I mean, when we pick up the bat and play cricket, or pick up a bat or ball and play cricket. I think it's all our responsibility to

0: inspire and make the next generation want to be part of playing sport and playing cricket. So that was one thing which definitely I did think, but yeah, in the worldscape, I did not think about all of that stuff. But yeah, again, as you said, it's a responsibility, I think, whenever you play for India, or people are watching you, the way you behave, the way you talk, and I think everything, you don't know who's picking up what, so it's a major responsibility for us to lead the game in the right way. So that's something which I always have it in my mind.
1: You carry it well, Smriti. Thanks so much for the chat. Really lovely to speak to you. Good luck for the rest of the season with Manchester Supergiants.
0: Thank you, thank you.
2: Yeah, it was Smriti Mandhana, India's vice captain, and it was a really enjoyable chat to have with her. And Chari, she was also keen to stress the impact that the BCCI, and in particular the work of Jay Shah, has had on the women's game in India. I mean, the WPL is now thriving. The women, of course, now winning their first World Cup just last year. So what is the next target or the next development, do you feel?
3: Well, yeah, for starters, one has to admit that earlier, as you may know, there was a Women's Cricket Association of India, which tried, well, whatever they could do to lift the women's game for many, many years. And support was slow in coming. Then, of course, that was absorbed within the BCCI, and that made a huge difference, because by then the BCCI was this giant. And there's no doubt that because of that merger, as it were, Indian women's cricket has benefited immensely. They have finally got the monkey off their back in Mumbai by winning. And by the way, that semi-final and Jemima's innings was just, you know, it's like written in stone in Indian cricket. But what's next? I suppose a T20 win, because that is what the world is now going forward with. So they've lost to Australia earlier on in the final. Maybe a World Cup T20 is certainly the next target. They've gotten past one major hurdle, which is beating England in a test match. And what better than the one recently played at Lord's? And maybe one final hurdle is beating Australia in a test match. We'll wonder if that happens pretty soon, because that will be, I suppose, some kind of a crowning glory. They don't have a test championship just yet, because we know it's very complicated at this point of time for the ladies and for the men too. But that, if it happens in the future, could also be a target. But there are smaller targets as well. For instance, maybe a better fast bowling lineup. That's always somewhere where India suffered a bit on occasion. Very good spin, though. And more athleticism. They're better than they were. But for instance, running between the wickets and stuff like that, when they're fielding, the Australians and English girls are taking two every time the ball goes into the deep.
2: Jim, I mean, Smriti spoke about leadership and captaincy, or rather, I asked her about captaincy and leadership. I mean, that's one of the things, isn't it, about being vice captain? And in particular, those conversations began, I guess, in the media after a team, you know, in the T20 World Cup fails to make that last four. How tricky can that be to navigate for somebody like Smriti in her position?
4: Well, if the team's performing, you probably don't notice it as much as I've often said over many years on Stumped. The old Lindsay Hassett line keeps coming back to you. You only notice the captain when the team's losing. So even the Australian side, as good as they are, they lose occasionally. But you tend to gloss over it because they win more than they lose, and they win the main games, and pretty decisively because of the quality of the players. And the big thing that Chaddo mentioned was athleticism. Australia's way ahead of almost every other team, particularly India, in the field running between the wickets. So that's a big factor. But the quality, the natural quality of India's batting in particular, maybe less so their quicker bowling, the spin's okay, is going to put them in the frame most of the time. So all she has to do is do her job. You don't want to be concentrating too much on the wider stuff until you get back into the dressing room. You'd like to think that what happens in the run of the game is fairly straightforward, as long as you're not dropping catches and making a meal of things otherwise. So confidence, stability of selection, those things make a big difference too. The way India are travelling in recent times, they're going to win a trophy again. They're more likely to win a trophy, I think, than any other team other than Australia. Not sure about England getting to that level. I hope they do. And South Africa is somewhere around it, I guess, and New Zealand a bit on the fade because of the loss of a few players. So I think India are in good shape. And the more limited overs cricket, 20 over T20 cricket they play will make them even more likely at that level. So there's a lot to be optimistic about. And if you watch her bat, very optimistic. She's one of the better players in the game.
2: I'm Alison Mitchell, and you're listening to Stumped on the BBC World Service. If you've missed anything from Stumped, you can download and subscribe to the podcast via your usual podcast provider. And if you go onto the BBC World Service YouTube channel, you can watch us there as well. On last week's show, we heard from former England captain Heather Knight, who told us about her new role as London Spirit's women's general manager in the 100.
0: I've worked a little bit as a coach in the 100 before when I've been injured. But yeah, this sits across all the different facets of things that go into running a cricket team, really. So yeah, it's been hugely beneficial. Mo's a brilliant person to learn off. He's obviously very experienced in this sort of role, having done it with RCB and obviously now doing it here with London Spirit. So I think as a player, you don't always realise the amount of things that kind of come together to allow you to do what you do on match day. But yeah, it's good. It's keeping me busy, but I'm really enjoying it.
5: From the BBC World Service, this is Stumped on ABC and Akashvani.
2: Well, next on Stumped, more on the fallout on the England men's test team. Now, Joe Root says he is in a very different place to when he stepped down as England test captain 4 years ago. He's now back and leading the side for a second time following the appointment of new coach Stephen Fleming. But is he the right choice? Where else could England have looked? Well, the man he's replaced, Ben Stokes, has been having his say, telling the podcast For the Love of Cricket that he does have some concerns given what Joe Root went through the last time he led the side. He does say, Stokes, however, that he wishes Root every success and thinks he will enjoy working with Fleming. Jim, let's focus on what Stokes has had to say, first of all. He clearly cares a lot about Joe Root. They are big mates. Do you share that concern for Root, that the toll, you know, of being captain again could take on him?
4: Well, again, it comes back to wins and losses. If he's losing it affects his form, that's bad news for England. They want him not only to be scoring runs, but to, let me say it, being more assertive as a leader. Strategically, he's always been a 50-50. So I worry about that. And how long will it be before they get the refreshment they need with Harry Brook? I know they think he's immature at the moment, but I think they've got to move in that direction fairly soon. I think Root's major problem is going to be the batsmen around him and particularly the bowlers. When he was captain to the side, he had a Broad and an Anderson in there. I'm not sure England are that well placed at the moment with their bowling attack. It looks a little bit skinny, but winning can build confidence, and that's what they need to do. But speculating will continue about what's the best way to restructure England, because that's clearly what they need to do. They may have missed a trick by not making other decisions that could have kept Stokes in the game. And from the sound of it, he's not very interested in playing Test cricket again, even though he may be wanting to coach perhaps at some stage in the future. And I saw today that he's heading off to play with the Yankee Doodle Dandies in their funny little competition. What's it called?
2: The MPC. Keen. The MLC.
4: Well, he obviously wants to play, but, 12 months from now, we'll see.
2: Well, we will see. I mean, Ben Stokes, certainly, Chary, when talking about the captaincy, was surprised, he said, that Harry Brook didn't get asked to step up. He said he did understand the reasoning. I mean, you know, Stokes's absence from that second test against New Zealand when Root stood in was nightclub related, and Brook had had his own nightclub incident the October before. But, you know, if Brook wasn't going to stand in for that one test, you could never see him, could you, getting the captaincy once Stokes had announced his retirement?
3: Yeah, well, Stokes can't have it both ways. You know, if you understand the reasoning, you understand the reasoning. And, you know, if you've got somebody as senior as Root, and if he's happy to accept the leadership again, well, I'm sure Harry Brook himself would say, that's all right. I'm quite happy to step back and continue with sort of a deputy role or just playing as a batsman. And I don't think Brook would have minded that at all, unless it was another youngster who was leapfrogged above him. So I don't see any confusion here. Back to Root, I think he has also mentioned that having Flem there is something that has really worked for him mentally, I suppose. He'll be a lot more at peace. Now, I wonder if when Baz came in, there was a little more a heavyweight coaching setup there where the coach said, OK, this is how we're going to play. And which is why, of course, the birth of Bazball rather than just cricket the way England were playing. And now, I suppose, with the way Stephen Fleming is, it's like, listen, you guys, you know what to do. You know test match cricket. Go out there. I'm not going to come in with a new sense of the game and new discoveries. So maybe Joe Root can, because he is a batsman in a classic format, and he was going so, at times embarrassingly hard at the bowling when Bazball was on. And we were saying, watch what's Joe Root doing? Maybe, of course, the whole team will calm down and play the way they know the game. Because when you're playing for England or any nation, you really don't need coaching. You don't need to be told how to hold the bat. And I've always said, it sounds a little mathematical, and I'm no mathematical genius, but the influence of a coach, and even the captain, is inversely proportional to the seniority of a team. So you allow them long ropes. They know what to do.
2: When it comes to the leadership, I mean, Jim, I guess you could look at that dressing room and you look around and think, well, who else could it have been? If it's not Brooke, then there's nobody else bar Root. And do you think one of those problems was because, there was Zach Crawley in the side, there was Ollie Pope in the side, but they both lost their form and lost their places. Under Joe Root now, we're seeing a recall for Ollie Pope. How much of that is the influence of Stephen Fleming, who's not yet taken on the job permanently as yet? But I'm sure there would have been some liaison between Joe Root and him for this test series against Pakistan. But yeah, was it lack of planning that England have had to go back to Root, or that sort of bad luck that those other senior players who probably, Ollie Pope was a vice captain, but the form dropped off and then they're out of the side?
4: You can read it a number of ways, I suppose. Certainly down under, a lot of people are surprised that Rob Key is still there. Most of the punters would have said that's the first bloke that should go.
2: There is some surprise in England as well.
4: And McCullum next. So I'm not sure how it's going to hose its way down as we go. I mean, when is Fleming taking over? In this Pakistan series? Or is he still on the beach
2: South
4: somewhere?
2: South Africa.
4: Look, I'm sure it'll all be a very happy, agreeable situation, but whether or not it's going to lead to England performing any better than they did against sides other than Australia, New Zealand, India, who else can I name, Charlie? Anyway, they didn't beat everyone. They beat a few teams, and they should beat Pakistan. South Africa is going to be fascinating, I reckon, just to see how well they pull together there. But, Fleming hasn't had a role with a test team forever. He's been basically with the white ball and Dhoni out there leading the side. And he's certainly an assertive character out in the middle. I don't think Joe Root is. So they've got a fair bit of work to do.
2: I mean, Joe Root's batting charu has been so integral to England when they do win test matches. When you think of other captains, well, let's talk about Tendulkar, given that Root's chasing his record. What about the weight of sort of captaincy on him and run scoring? I mean, is that a comparison we can make?
3: Well, what a name you mentioned. Sachin the God Tendulkar. Now, there was no doubt that he was taking his role as a leader very seriously because, that will to win, and even Smithy mentioned we're all in there to win, right, was just 100 out of 100 every time. And I'm not suggesting that the team that he was leading when he was leading lacked that spirit as well. Everybody wants to win, but of course at times you don't because you have different abilities and there's an opposition as well that's working really hard. And finally, Sachin understood, or his mentors made him understand that, listen, you are not responsible for the other 10. So take it easy. They'll play to the best of their abilities and you have to allow them that space. And why don't you, instead of this intensity that you bring in and this desperate will to win every time because you feel you are involved and engaged, your whole ego is involved with every win, just back off, play for yourself, score the runs, make sure that you contribute to the team only through there. Let somebody else say, well, why don't you bowl now and why don't you go to fine leg and whatever else, and just enjoy your cricket. That's something you took very seriously and said, OK, forget the leadership thing because we'll just play as well as we do. Krishnamachari Srikanth was perhaps the first one on record to say when he was interviewed before he went to Pakistan as the captain, people said, the whole captaincy thing, you say, oh, what's the big deal about captaincy? I mean, the captain's only as good as his team. And there's certain truth to that. So I do think cricket takes its traditionally, in terms of the whole legacy of cricket, takes his captain, my captain role too seriously.
2: Jim, what about this idea of Stokes continuing to play and wanting to get onto the franchise leagues? I mean, you've mentioned a couple already. MLC, he's reportedly keen to play there. And then reports in Australia that there could be a bumper deal in the offer. Come over to Sydney to play Big Bash.
4: Oh, there'll be lots of chat about this, that and the other. But where does he find motivation? I mean, he can play all this stuff with a white ball, but really at the end of the day, a cricketer of his experience and value, I would have thought would want to be playing at the top level. That's a red ball and that's Test cricket. It was a lovely line. I hope you enjoyed it from Clive Lloyd when asked about it the other day, the comparison. He said, well, T20 is about entertainment. Test cricket is an examination. And I think that examination is far more inspirational for a cricketer of Stokes' value, reputation, worth, whatever, skill. So he's going to be lured by it at some point. But he's just having a little day out of the office for a while, isn't he? And have a frolic with white ball.
2: Charu, what about the IPL? He's obviously played a number of stints before.
3: Well, playing at home or at Durham, different than playing overseas, because what franchises look for, some experience in that area, is enthusiasm. Now, if Stokes is going to turn up, and Jim mentioned the word motivation, let me use another one, enthusiasm. If he is enthusiastic about his role, saying, oh, here I am, come on, guys, let's have a good time and let's play well, people will welcome him, and so will the IPL, but not have some kind of reluctant hero saying, yeah, well, if you want me, I'll come in there, but I'll have my own room, I'll have my own suite, and listen, I mean, you guys don't bother me, I'll come in and play my role, and I'll go back home. People don't like lack of, you know, enthusiasm, this whole reluctant hero role. So he has to decide, is he still enthusiastic and happy to play and go out and give 100% and enjoy himself? Or is he only playing as a, you pay me the money, I'm a professional, I'll turn up and I'll do what I can. On a given day, I'll do well, another day I won't, and thank you very much. That attitude is something that will get him many more contracts in the IPL and elsewhere. I suppose if he's willing to play in lesser leagues, why would he? They'll welcome him regardless of his enthusiasm, but the bigger leagues need more enthusiasm.
2: So, listening to his interview, the area I felt he was the most enthusiastic by was the prospect of coaching in future. He's been doing his coaching badges and he definitely said he would like to coach England one day as an ambition. So Jim, when you talk about, you know, that sense of drive, motivation, that for me stood out as perhaps his next big step. And what a story that would be if a Ben Stokes coached England team go back to an Ashes series down under, the country that you could say broke him now in his captaincy tenure, to go back and turn those tables. That would be something to see, even if it's not Stokes with bat and ball in hand ever again in Test whites.
4: Would there be a curfew if he was coach?
2: That is the question. That is the question. I tell you what, as he would say, that's one for another day. Now, finally, on Stumped, West Indies and Pakistan Test Series has provided us with a lot of twists and turns, with the two-match series ending in a one-all draw. Now, the West Indies won the first game by 90 runs. Pakistan then eased to an 8-wicket victory in the second. So that's their first away Test win in 3 years. There have been some standout performances, if you think of the likes of Justin Graves, Shaun Masood, albeit them picking up an injury, Abdullah Shafiq, who came in for him, and Cavam Hodge. Significantly, the series also marked the return of Babar Azam as captain of Pakistan. Well, given all the controversy over selection and the chat on social media and the leader, probably Pakistan fans didn't expect them to win this contest, Charu. I mean, first of all, just a comment on the batting. I mean, in the first Test match, you've still got that thing where Babar Azam gets run out on 88. It triggers a sort of mini collapse, you know, drama and twist sort of everywhere you look. But Mohammad Abbas being left out really did cause a stir. And yet the spinners actually did very well in that second Test. And perhaps then Barber would say, yeah, decision justified.
3: Well, you would, wouldn't you? You know, just for the record, I'm really glad that Barber is back now. He too was a bit Sachin Tendulkarish, where he just felt the weight of leadership was a little too heavy for him because he was such an outstanding bat. And I don't want to use a past tense here because I'm sure he can climb to those heights once again. But clearly him, Kane, Kohli, etc., were streets above everybody else. And then Babar, because of all the pressure and all the criticism, I think he let it get to him. And all the changes that Pakistan make regularly in terms of leadership and, of course, in team selection as well, I think just sat very badly with Babar. And every time he did badly, the criticism was just, oh, gosh, killer.

0: But if you drop somebody despite doing a really good job and you still win, I suppose, it's okay. But the level of criticism had they lost after dropping a bus would have been crazy to deal with. Pakistan only win when you least expect them to. But, their away wins are always special. And I'm
1: Yeah.
0: not suggesting the West Indies conditions are vastly different to many others, but it used to be a pretty tough side, and Pakistan winning there just shows once again that the glimpses of the fact that they can be great. I don't know why they can't put together performances consistently, but I hope that they appoint Babar and leave him there for 2 years, saying, whatever happens, you are the
1: Yeah.
0: leader of the team and you have a hand in selection as well. I think, am I asking for too much? I don't think that's going to happen, but for heaven's sake, just some stability, please.
2: Yeah, a little bit of a long run. I mean, Pakistan had lost 8 test matches in a row away, so you could say a feather in his cap that they had the bravery, you might say, to make that change based on conditions. I did like that Babar, after the match, did admit that he was a little bit worried when he saw the Pacers getting good bounce on day one of that second test match, but then Sajid Khan and Ali Usman took 14 of the 19 wickets. But Jim, how would Abbas have been feeling, I mean, for him to take that being dropped after, taking 8 wickets in a test match? It would have been the last thing he would have expected, even, when conditions are as they are.
1: Well, there's no need to drop him. They should have been dropping one of their pace bowlers who haven't been too splendid, and played him plus the spinners. But anyway, it just worked out for them. It's interesting. Someone put up the stats of his career as for Pakistan and Pakistan's record since he started playing. Now, because perhaps more of injury or idiosyncrasies of Pakistani selection, he's only played, I think, just over 50% of the Pakistan test matches since he came into the side. So
0: Ridiculous.
1: he hasn't been a regular. So
2: No.
1: maybe he was, just shrug your shoulders and say, I'll be back, I'll be in England. The ball does a bit there, they'll be playing me, and away I go. But England will be looking very closely at, the pitches for a start, if he's playing.
0: Yeah, no, Babar Azam may not be listening to Stumped, but I have some unasked for
2: Why not?
0: advice to Babar. Every time he skippers a side, the look of anguish and pain on his face. I mean, for heaven's sake, Babar, enjoy your cricket, win or lose, because that pressure seems to sit very badly on his face in just terms of demeanor. So, Babar, learn from Joe Root. Second innings, or maybe in the fourth or whatever it is, relax, take it easy, smile a lot more. The team will do as well as it'll do. And it's not that you can then sort of inspire them to do whatever it takes. They all are professionals. They'll do well. Just relax and enjoy your cricket, please, Babar.
2: Do you think, Jim, that this is a good time for Pakistan to be coming over to England? And you think of players like Shaan Masood, who's played a lot of county cricket. I mean, Mohammad Abbas, I mentioned, has played a lot of county cricket. England with a very shaken-up test team, injury to Bethell. There's no Ben Stokes. Joe Root's back as captain. There's an interim coach in charge. It's a huge opportunity, isn't it, for Pakistan?
1: Yeah, well, as I say, coming off this win, maybe that's going to trigger some better performances. They have got some wonderful experience in there. That guy Rizwan can bat as well as keep wicket. So there's plenty there for them to work off. It's not as if they're all greenhorns. So, and given the state of English cricket, the team's unstable. I don't know about the leadership of it. We're going to find out. So I think it could be a fascinating series, and we can watch it in Australia, so I'll be watching it for sure.
0: Just off the field, Alison, from the subcontinental standpoint, if you go to a player series in England early in the season, maybe late May, June, it takes you a bit by surprise. The weather and the amount of grass in the pitches and so on and so forth, and the ball moving prodigiously. But late in the season, it's always a little more advantageous for subcontinental teams. So England, watch it.
2: And there has barely been a drop of rain here over the last 3 months. So pitches are dry. Let's see what happens. Well, that is it for this week's
1: Spin,
2: Stumped. I'll
1: spin,
2: say
1: Pakistan, spin.
2: exactly. Spin it to win it. Well, that is it for this week's Stumped. Thanks to Jim Maxwell and Charu Sharma, and to all of you for listening. We'll see you again next time. Until then, bye-bye.
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1: And I don't remember too many games, but it's one of the ones I remembered. 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
0: Bob Murphy.
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4: Hello, and thank you for downloading Sporting Witness on the BBC World Service with me, Frahana Hiver. And today we go back to 1961 when a Bengali swimmer attempted to set a new world record for crossing the English Channel. It's 4 o'clock in the morning on the 22nd of September 1961. Brojan Das, a swimmer from what is now Bangladesh, is trying to beat a record that stood for more than a decade.
5: I could hear a very faint voice, as if coming from the other side of the world. I raised my head from above the water and looked towards my accompanying motorboat and Victor. I was encountering stiff opposition from the strong tide, which I had been fighting hard since 11:30 p.m. the previous night.
4: This is an account by Brojan Das himself, read here by an actor.
5: I could see flashes. I realised I was very close to the shore. They told me that if I put a last ounce of energy into my swimming, I would set a new world record for the France to England swim. This electrified me. The goal for which I had been striving for the past 4 years could be mine. The aim which goaded me to swim the Channel 6 times was so close. Yet it could be far.
4: In 1961, Brojan Das was already a record holder. He'd become the first Asian to swim the English Channel and the first person to swim across it more than 4 times. But now he wanted to be the fastest too.
6: He wanted to do something different, which others will not even dare think of it. So it came to his mind that I want to cross the Channel.
4: Sangeeta Pal is the daughter of Brojan Das. She says her father's passion for swimming started at an early age. And according to family legend, Brojan Das first gained his love of the water by almost drowning.
6: He just was playing outside, and he fell into a pool. He fell into a pool when he was 4 years old, and he dived in the water accidentally, and he was trapped by a fish. The fish was pretty big, quite a big one. He and the fish were struggling. And then his mother rushed there, my granny, and rescued. And you can imagine that this was the first stepping stone he has learned swimming.
4: Brojan Das was born in 1927 in the Ganges Delta. Like most village boys, he never had proper swimming lessons, but practiced in the nearby rivers.
6: Village boys, no one teaches them swimming like nowadays. Rivers are there. So in this manner, he started swimming, and then he started taking part in competitions. And then his family, my grandfather, grandmother, he told them, okay, I want to do something different, not like other normal people do. I want to do swimming. And he started winning also.
4: By the 1950s, Brojan Das had become the national swimming champion for the 100 and 400 metres, representing what was then still Pakistan. However, a blow came when he wasn't chosen to be part of the Olympic squad for the 1956 Games in Australia.
6: When he was rejected, then it came to his mind, I want to cross the Channel. One of his friends told him that, okay, fine, you do not be disheartened. This is not the end of your life. You can go for English Channel.
4: And what did your grandparents think?
6: Yes, my grandmother said, you'll be going to England, so how can I see you? I cannot come there. And you are going to cross that Channel. Oh my God, I cannot even believe. Because being an illiterate person, woman, how can she think of it? But my grandfather, he agreed to it because he was the youngest and he was quite pampered.
7: The scene is Cap Grigny on the French coast, where 17 swimmers from all over the world grease up in preparation for the Great Marathon International Cross-Channel Swim.
4: At that time, swimming the English Channel was a big deal.
6: Yes, it was really a big deal in those times.
7: Postponed once due to a cross-channel wind of near gale force, the race holds useful prizes for the winners. £1,900 and a silver cup valued at 1,000 guineas.
4: In that era, swims across the 32 kilometres of the English Channel attracted big prize money and competitors from all around the world. But how was Brogyn Das going to train for the freezing cold European waters when he lived in such a hot climate?
6: He started practicing at night. Night, the water is quite cold. He used to stay there in Ganges for about 8 hours, 10 hours, constantly without moving out of the water. It was like a fair. People used to come and see him, that who is that person? And after that, when he came to England, he, along with his Mohsin, guide, used to put grease and oil that will keep him from the cold.
4: But despite the hard work, when he first arrived in England, Brogyn was not seen as a threat by his international rivals.
6: He was not greeted with open hands. He was called a black man. And also, he didn't have a very good height. He had a stout figure. See, in swimming, we require a very good physique. Then only you can swim smoothly. But my father's physique was not at all like that. And so no one even thought that he'll be able to survive here, or crossing the English Channel will be a very great deal for him. But he had a very strong willpower that made impossible possible.
7: Now they're all under starter's orders. They're all in line any minute now. And they're off.
4: And so, with five crossings already under his belt, came Brogyn Das's attempt to be the fastest ever.
5: Unmindful of the cold, loneliness, even fear of getting seasick or being attacked by cramps, even unmindful of the near full moon, which to a young man in love would have spelt romance and poetry, I was asking God only to give me success. Each hour I had to postpone my session with God for about 5 minutes when my manager Muhammad Ali fed me on chicken soup, coffee and glucose. Feeding me each hour on the dot is mainly responsible for my victory. In my previous 5 attempts, I used to get so excited that I never bothered to be fed regularly. After the feat, I really put my teeth into the strokes. I edged on inch by inch. Suddenly, I felt something in my hand. It was seaweed. I could only be a few yards from the coast, I thought, for weeds only stay very near the shore. I clenched my teeth and kept pulling myself on. A little more, just a little more. The momentum was building up. Then I felt the rocks, sharp, craggy. I went on swimming over them. They were so close to the surface that I slashed and scraped my body. But I managed to negotiate them slowly and painfully. Then a big rock appeared before me, and that was it. The shore it was. The time, 4:35 a.m. GMT. I had broken the world record by 15 minutes. I thanked God for fulfilling my life's ambition. Then I remembered my parents. I had not failed my country.
4: Brogyn Das had swum the channel in a record-breaking time of 10 hours and 35 minutes. And he also held the King of the Channel title for the highest number of successful swims. His achievements even attracted the attention of real royalty.
6: It was early morning. Mohsin gave him a cup of hot milk. And that time he got the letter. Mohsin came and said that Her Highness had invited you to meet her because she wanted to congratulate you from the Buckingham Palace. And then my father could not believe his ears. Then he went there. Lord Mountbatten, he was there. Queen was there. And then they congratulated my father. My father said, everything went off. My tiredness, when I got that bouquet and when I got that congratulatory letter from Queen, it was something that just swept off everything.
4: When he returned back home, it was to an equally rapturous welcome. Brogyn Das retired soon afterwards and went on to coach generations of swimmers in Bangladesh. He died of cancer in 1998.
6: He was treated as a hero. It was there. Now hero has come back. And in Bangladesh also, there are many swimmers who took training from my dad.
4: And do people still talk about your father to this day?
6: In Bangladesh, in Dhaka Club, still his photograph is there. Yes, people still remember him, of course. He was the nation's pride. How can people forget?
4: That was Sangeeta Pal, the daughter of Bangladeshi swimmer Brogyn Das, speaking to me, Farhana Haider, for Sporting Witness.
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10: It's the swim for history for the Australian women, 4x100 metres freestyle relay. Bronte Campbell is the lead-off swimmer. She's quickly into her stroke as well. Siobhan O'Connor, who's been a feature tonight of England, she's out with absolute determination through the first 30 metres. Singapore over in lane one with Lim in the pool. Scotland in two. Masson is swimming first off for them. Canada in three. Poon in the pool. Bronte Campbell for Australia in four. Siobhan O'Connor for England in five. Lucy Smith of New Zealand is over here in six. Morgan is swimming for Wales in seven. And McMahon for Northern Ireland in eight. Australia had the lead through that first 50.
11: It's a beautiful technique of Bronte Campbell. So smooth in the water. She's got a big, strong kick going. She's opened up a body length and a half lead at the 80-metre mark.
10: It happened in no time as well. Bronte Campbell was quite ruthless with Siobhan O'Connor, and she'll hand over to Melanie Schlanger with better than a body length lead. Schlanger was dynamite this morning. She made such a compelling case to be part of this relay team. She's etched forever in folklore from the anchor leg in London. She's in the pool with Fran Halsell snapping at her and taking a bit of ground from her in the early stages of their swim. Mainville is in the pool for Canada. It's Australia, England and Canada as they head up towards the 150-metre mark. Schlanger on the turn. She leads by 0.3 of a second, the English. The Canadians 2.5 seconds further back in third.
11: Yeah, Fran Housel swimming a terrific second leg for England. She is England's strongest swimmer, and she's coming off there, but Schlanger's starting to pull away from her now, so it looks like Australia all the way.
10: So Housel got to about 0.75 of a body length, and she hangs on there as Schlanger heads down into the wall and preparing herself as Emma McCann, who's had the night of her life already. She's into the pool as part of this relay team, this much vaunted and feared lineup. She swims the third leg. She swims against Amy Smith of England. Third into the pool there for Canada is Michelle Williams, and fourth in this relay at the moment is New Zealand.
11: The only unknown factor in this relay is how much Emma's got left in the tank. This is her third race in the evening and a fifth of the day. She's looking good so far. The lead's about 2 body lengths, and the time is just over the world record split.
10: So visually, she drew away there and put 1.1 seconds on England, with Canada still there in third, but they're losing ground all the time. So McKeon really grits her teeth, and she continues to draw away. So in terms of the opposition, she's put them away, but what does it look like on the clock in this race for a world record which dates back to 2009? McKeon swims her way into the wall, and the world champion takes her place. Kate Campbell into the pool, and she'll have complete intent about what lies ahead of her here. Becky Turner swims for England, but they're 2.29 seconds back, and third still Canada in the bronze medal position.
11: This is looking really good for a world record. Just depends how fast Kate Campbell can swim. If she's under 52.5 seconds, which she's capable of, it's going to be a world record here for Australia.
10: So Campbell is under world record pace now by 0.57. So this is panning out just as you might have forecast. This dominant Australian relay team, anchored by Kate Campbell, thrashing through the pool with 25 to go. This dates back to the days of shiny suits and Rome in 2009 in Glasgow. She's having a real dip at it. Kate Campbell has the world record within reach. 10 to swim, charging in, world record for Australia. That will reverberate internationally. The team of Kate Campbell, Bronte Campbell, sisters Melanie Schlanger and Emma McKeon, who goes double gold on night one. That is mission accomplished.
11: That is sensational. That's one of the biggest world records in the book, and it's gone. It's been wiped.
12: Set. That away. Boyle got away with them nicely too. It's Sheba showing plenty of dash though to a Secker. Boyle's running up now on the inside. It's the Secker in front, followed closely by Boyle. Coming down the outside with Travis, but it's Boyle. Secker wins it. Secker first. Or close to second, possibly Sheba's just in front of Boyle, and then came Davis and Farrell.
13: And it's the world record. It's equal to world record. 11 seconds. Raylene Boyle finished second in that race, Noel, I'm sure. A wonderful run.

0: Good morning. Kerry Worthington with ABC News. Iran's foreign minister has restated that reopening the Strait of Hormuz will depend on a number of conditions being met that go beyond the deal that Tehran is discussing with Oman. Abbas Araghchi says the two countries are very close to agreeing on a new route for shipping through the waterway, but that reopening the strait depends on other conditions being met, including US compensation for Iran. A spokesman for Iran's Revolutionary Guard, Hossein Mehebi, says that unless Tehran gets what it wants, the Strait of Hormuz will remain closed.
1: The enemy is compelled for the strait to be reopened to accept Iran's conditions and refrain from interfering in the negotiations currently taking place between Iran, Oman and other countries, which have almost reached their conclusion. Whenever it accepts Iran's conditions, the Strait of Hormuz will certainly be reopened.
0: The death toll from a school shooting in Thailand has risen to 9. Police say a 12-year-old girl caught up in Friday's attack has died. Reuters reports a 14-year-old boy allegedly shot his grandparents before killing 5 more people at his school. Police say the boy then turned the gun on himself. Ukrainian President Volodymyr Zelensky has made an impassioned plea to allies to urgently send more interceptors following another night in which the country's air defences failed to shoot down any Russian ballistic missiles. In the latest attack, 4 people, including a child, were killed in the strikes on Kyiv and the surrounding region. While acknowledging the strong support from Germany and Poland, Mr. Zelensky claims both countries have stocks of air defence systems that they could share. Ukraine's president was speaking after a meeting with his Serbian counterpart Aleksandar Vučić in Belgrade, who's admitted the prospects of an end to the war look grim.
2: I just hope, without any real facts behind these hopes, that this will end tomorrow. But I don't see the way how this might happen, to tell you the truth.
0: Prime Minister Anthony Albanese has praised Australia's multicultural community, saying they're central to the country's future success. Mr. Albanese took the opportunity while speaking at an Asian Business Awards event in Victoria last night to reject the idea of Australia returning to a less diverse past. He told the room migrant communities and small businesses have helped the country.
3: The proposition that somehow we can return to a time that in fact never was there is indeed entirely inappropriate, because Australia has always been multicultural.
0: Queensland travellers have felt the impact of hundreds of delayed flights at Sydney Airport. More from Emma Pollard.
4: Rostering issues at Sydney Airport's air traffic control tower delayed more than 150 flights yesterday, impacting international and domestic networks. It was the third consecutive day of timetable changes, affecting thousands of customers across different airlines. Air Services Australia runs the tower. It says it's working to address staffing issues and ensure a more resilient system. 10 flights were delayed at Brisbane Airport. A spokesperson says passengers should check with their airline for the latest information.
0: Yolngu hip-hop artist Baker Boy has won 3 major prizes at this year's National Indigenous Music Awards. His album Janjay was named Album of the Year. The track Thick Skin, featuring among others Thelma Plum and Kian, won Song of the Year and Film Clip of the Year. Bachelor duo Birds and Fed Leone took out Artist of the Year, and Queensland jazz and blues artist Marlene Cummins and Gullawinku's Saltwater Band were inducted into the Awards Hall of Fame. In the NRLW, the Gold Coast Titans have cruised to a 24-10 win over Cronulla at Shark Stadium in Sydney. Sienna Lofipo and Sienna Ibrahim led the way for the visitors with 2 tries apiece. The win sees the Titans maintain their spot in the top 3, while the Sharks remain 9th on the ladder. Earlier, the Canterbury Bankstown Bulldogs hung on after a spirited fight back by the North Queensland Cowboys to record a 28-16 win at Belmore Sports Ground. Italian soccer super clubs Juventus and Inter have faced off in a pre-season friendly at Perth Stadium, with Inter victorious 2-1 in front of 50,000 fans. Inter midfielder Federico Di Marco opened the scoring as his team led 1-0 at half-time. Inter scored again midway through the second half before Juventus hit back with 5 minutes to play, but it wasn't enough for the side from Turin. And you're up to date with the latest from ABC News.
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9: Well, the AFLW women's season is, like, I say around the corner, but it's, like, quite literally tomorrow it kicks off. The competition continues to grow and continues to get better, and we see such incredible young talent. And one of those young players who is, you know, smashing it in the competition is GWS's very own, Canberra's very own, Emily Peach. Emily, how excited are you for this upcoming season to get underway and it, to be done with pre-season?
10: Oh, yeah, absolutely. I think you could ask any AFLW player, and our off-season is so long and then we only have such a short period to play. So by the time games roll around, yeah, everyone's pretty excited to get out of playing against your own teammates at trainings and things like that and, yeah, get into some real competition.
9: I feel like people don't really appreciate how truly, truly long that the off-season is for you guys. How do you actually break it up? Like, what are you doing? Like, are you – how do you stay in competitive fitness? Like, are you playing, like – different leagues? Like, how does that work for you?
10: Every club's a bit different depending on when you finish the year before. So if you don't make finals, you have pretty well from when you finish up until February is like a bit of a blackout period to kind of get away from the club, do your own trainings. And then from there, yeah, kind of just some running programs, gym programs. A lot of it is by yourself because there is no set training plan. You'll have girls get together, do small-sided trainings and things like that. But, yeah, a lot of it is just grinding away by yourself, which can be pretty tough. So, yeah, very lucky to have a group of us who stay in Sydney during that period who can all kind of just work together and, yeah, keep going from there.
9: So you're a Canberra girl. So, like, growing up in Canberra, what is the AFL scene like? Where were you playing? I know you were a part of the GWS pathway, obviously, which they've got established here. But tell us through a little bit of your journey into playing AFLW.
10: Yeah, of course. So I grew up in Belconnen. So played for Belconnen Magpies through my whole junior footy. So from about year 7 was when I started. I've just kind of loved it ever since. I grew up pretty sporty. So a lot of soccer, athletics, bit of tennis, some swimming, just kind of whatever I could do, I really enjoyed. And yeah, kind of just went from there. Always had that kind of competitive side and yeah, always loved a team sport as well. So started with Belconnen all the way through, had a couple academy pathways as well. And then yeah, was lucky enough to get drafted when I was 18.
9: Now, I know you play for GWS. Growing up, though, what AFL team did you go for? And who was your favourite player?
10: That's a great question. So, yeah, because I was born in New Zealand. So when we moved over here, I kind of just followed Dad's lead, and he was going for the Hawks at the time.
9: Oh, Emily, the conversation might need to end right there. I'm a proud Collingwood supporter. I don't know how I feel about all this.
10: So back to the Hawks, and then yeah, loved Cyril Rioli, so that's why I also wear the number 33. So he's pretty good. Loved watching him play. And then from the women's side, before I got drafted, I was definitely a massive Daisy Pearce and Chelsea Randall fan for sure.
9: You know what, they're good picks. Look, even as a Collingwood supporter, I can admit that Cyril Rioli is electric, and Daisy Pearce is also phenomenal. So, like, I'm not too mad at it, but the Hawthorn thing, I don't know how I feel about it all. For GWS this season, obviously, team wants to make finals and compete. But what is the message within the team about how far you guys think you can go, and can you guys knock off a team like North Melbourne, who've been so dominant for the last few years?
10: Yeah, I think we're definitely improving, and you can just see some of the young talent that we got this year, as well as some experienced players with Tilly Lucas, Rod and Poppy Bolts, I think has really kind of been able to have us have those couple more mature players, because we are still quite a young team. And yeah, I guess our main aim for this year is just to be able to play the footy that we know we can play. So we love having a fast attacking brand of footy, lots of handballs, moving the ball really quickly, but we've also been working a lot on our like held ball, so our kick mark games and things like that, which you can see we've been working on we've had 4 practice matches. So you can see how it's kind of evolving from there. And yeah, if it all comes together, then I think we have a really good chance of knocking off some of those top teams and having a really successful season for sure.
9: How has the game changed? Like you know, as a young girl watching the competition from like when it first started to now, it does feel like the game is the style of the game is progressing as our players are coming in where their junior careers hasn't been as interrupted as maybe like the early iteration of this competition. How has the style of the game changed even from year on year?
10: Oh, it's definitely getting so much fitter, so much faster. The ball's moving a lot easier than it used to. And I think that, yeah, a lot of it comes from a lot of the young girls that are getting drafted now have played from Auskick all the way through. Whereas when the game started, a lot of the women that were playing then had a massive break in like the middle of their career because they got to the point where there was no women's footy. So a lot of them, you think of like an Erin Phillips, went off, played basketball, came back to play footy. So I think from that, you can just see the pathways have grown so much, and so that's allowed so many players to kind of, yeah, just be able to continue like honing in on their skills and everything like that from such a young age. And then with that, I think the game itself has also just grown, and the number of people playing footy now, especially in the women's game, has grown so much. So there's also that more competitive side of not just anyone who plays can get in. So there's like all this different competition, which, yeah, it's super exciting. And you can just see how much better the skill and the speed of the game has improved since it started.
9: Yeah, it really has. And I think it's been really nice to see. And like, I remember playing Auskick as a kid, and it's nice that, you know, it doesn't have to stop, you know, just like at really early ages, you can actually keep going and, you know, seeing players get to the AFLW and, you know, have incredible careers. I just one final question. I know GWS, they play your side are going to be here at least twice this season. What is it like for you as a Canberra local to get the opportunity to come down and play in Canberra in front of your friends and family?
10: It's pretty special. And I know Canberra, as well as the men's games, like our games, we do get a great crowd out, and there's so much passion around AFL in Canberra. So yeah, being able to get back is always probably my favourite. And it's also an incredible ground to play at. You can ask anyone who's played there. We always love going to Canberra, great deck at Manuka. But yeah, it's pretty special being able to, yeah, have all my friends and family come out. And yeah, you really feel that support, not only from them, but yeah, from the whole of Canberra who show up, which is awesome.
9: It is awesome. Emily Peach, thank you so very much for joining us. Remind everybody, GWS, they kick off their season 4:45 on Sunday, August 16th. So make sure you watch out for that. But Emily, thank you so very much.
10: No worries. Thank you for having me.
9: That was Emily Peach from GWS. You know, good luck to them. And it's, you know, I won't hold it against her that she really liked Hawthorn as a kid.

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3: We're going to have a chat to Craig Davis because it's been a passion project for some time now. And Craig, after returning to Tasmania after half a century or so on the mainland, well, he said about getting football back to the township of Ross. Now, back in 2008, the club was suspended from the ODFA because the umpires refused to officiate them because they were naughty boys, essentially. They never came back and footy in Ross was no more. But now there's a game back there today. It's between Campbelltown and Uni, with Campbelltown even donning the heritage Ross jumpers. And Craig Davis joins me on the line now. Hello to you, Craig.
4: Good morning, Chris, and good morning to your listeners.
3: Great to have you on. I'm sure everybody in and around the Midlands knows your name well, Craig, but for those unfamiliar, what's your connection to Ross, football in Ross, and why was this such a passion project for you?
4: Well, quick one, I was born in Ross, and the football club was started in 1946 by my two grandfathers, Taz Croswell, famous name, and Chris Davis. And when my dad came back from the war in 1946, they won a premiership here and he won the best and fairest. So that's my history. I grew up here watching some unbelievable footballers. A guy called Ken Harding won 11 BNS in 12 years. And Peter Thorpe won 9 in 9 years. And I played some great players. And look, people come back. And I got back and hadn't been a game here since the end of 2007. And I thought, well, why not do some work on the Oval? And to my surprise and everyone, that the whole town got behind it. And local pub, Ross Hotel, and we got some awards, some great players like Jim McEwen and Ken Von Bribera. We got awards and the whole community. Summer Coast Cherries have come on board. So the Ross Village, you know, where they saw those famous vanilla slices. I call it the Bitcoin of Ross. And the Convict Cafe. So everyone's come on board.
3: No footy in Ross since the end of 2007. It seems crazy to me. What were the circumstances that saw Ross suspended from the competition, umpires refusing to officiate them? They must have been very naughty boys indeed, Craig.
4: I wasn't around in those days, and they said it was all those people who came from the south. But we'll leave it at that. Look, there's not many kids. I mean, but this is fantastic. I hear that, you know, Woodsdale's back, and they've had those games in the paddock and those games. But look, I think country footy, and look, great players, and I've written some articles that it's not where you play, it's how you play.
3: Mm.
4: If I'd stayed in Ross, I would still be the same talented player that possibly I could have been. Just because I went to the Big Island and got a few kicks now and then, it doesn't make me any better or any worse than any of the great players out of Tasmania.
3: How important do you think this is to the Ross Township? There was a nice moment during the week with the Campbelltown guys. They were presented with the heritage Ross Guernseys. There's a special trophy in place. It seems to mean a little bit to that part of the world to have this back.
4: Oh, there's no doubt. I ran Gary White, who's in the Ross Team of the Century, just came through the gate and said hi, and I played with him in 1964. He was 16 and I was 9. So he's here, and I met an old guy called Arthur. He played in the 1965 reserves and won the best and fairest. So he's come back to the town to have a look at it. So, look, it's, you know, it's a football and sport is the heart of towns, be it hockey or netball or things like that. And my famous coach, Tom Havey, said that if we have all our kids playing sport, we'll be tearing down jails, not building them.
3: Yeah, that's what a terrific line that is. And I agree with your sentiment, Craig. It feels like, I don't know, maybe I'm wrong, but it feels a little bit like people are starting to get back to country footy a little bit. Like people are starting to reconnect with their communities a little bit and realise what these clubs mean, and they're either playing or they're volunteering or they're going along to look, because things are expensive these days and going into the cities at hard work and you know, the price of fuel and all that sort of stuff. But it seems like local townships are starting to reinvigorate themselves through local footy, which is great to see. Just really quickly, Craig, a big

0: Just tell us a bit about the day in general, because you've got your son Nick, the former Swans champion in town of I See It But I Don't Believe It fame. He's doing a footy clinic. You've got proceeds going to Muscular Dystrophy Taz. So you've got a bit of a mini festival going on today.
1: Yeah, no doubt. I'm watching the second quarter of the reserves, and at the moment, a very tight game between Camelown Robins and the Uni Mobo boys. That'll be a bit of fun. It's 11:30. At 1:30, the main game starts, but there's half time at 2:30. All the kids are going to come in. There's kids all Gloria and Nick's. They're flown down from Sydney this morning, and he's going to run a clinic. And then we go to the pub later on tonight to present all the awards. And there's a bit of a talk back about talking about footy and things like that. And we've got some raffle items. We've got Buddy Franklin signed jumper when he kicked that goal. Oof. Nick organised that. We've got the 2005 Premiership jumper as well. It's a... Well, he reminds me all the time that he has a premiership and I don't.
0: Yeah, he's got to have something over you, Craig.
1: He brought his couple of friends down and he's talking to him. He's showing them where he used to kick the footy at Ross and ride the motorbike round the town and motor paddocks and play cricket. So, look, we never forget where we come from. I always said when I was in Melbourne, you know, I was born in heaven. You guys might end up there if I let you in.
0: Oh, it's another sterling quote from you, Craig. You're a quote machine. I absolutely love it. Fantastic to have you on. We've got to let you go because we've got to do another quick cross back at North Hobart Oval. But it's going to be a terrific day at Ross, and congratulations for getting it up.
1: Yeah, and everyone wants to get involved. Muscular Dystrophy Tasmania is an unbelievable charity that looks after families and kids and get involved. And they want to sponsor me to go up that mountain again, a P2P. I'm not too sure I'm looking forward to it again, but I keep doing it.
0: Good on you, Craig.
1: Thanks, Chris, for that. And good luck to the Devils today against Werribee.
0: Thank you, mate. Craig Davis there. He's been right at the forefront of organising a Ross resurrection. Footy back at Ross for the first time since the end of 2007. Campbelltown taking on Uni. They're wearing the Heritage Ross jumpers. It's a fantastic thing.

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3: A slight pivot for now, though. I mentioned off the top, we've assembled, sort of coincidentally, a very Midlands-heavy show this morning. We've had the ODFA finals. We're heading to Ross a little later. And now we're talking Tasmanian Turf Club. It's a sporting organisation that was born in Tasmania's Midlands. And this year it celebrates its 200th year of existence. The Tassie Turf Club now calls Mowbray Racecourse home. Natalie Waters is the CEO. And she joins me now ahead of a special anniversary dinner being held next month. Hello to you, Natalie.
4: Good morning, Chris. How are you?
3: Yeah, I'm really well, thank you. Natalie, what are the origins of the Tasmanian Turf Club? Can you take us back two centuries to when this sporting organisation was first formed?
4: Absolutely. Well, as you mentioned, its humble beginnings were in the Midlands Plains in 1826. So that's 200 years ago. And it's now Australia's oldest principal racing club. So it's, stood the test of time.
3: So what are its functions? What is the Tasmanian Turf Club and what does it do? What's it responsible for?
4: Well, primarily at the moment, we have our club members. We're responsible for bringing the community together, offering fantastic race meetings and all of our hospitality that goes with it. But I think it's how we've evolved and kept the community involved, which is why we've every generation has left its mark and every generation has found something new to enjoy here, and we're responsible for that.
3: It's a good lead into to my next question. We see sporting organisations and clubs come and go over time, particularly in Tasmania, and some never return when they go under. Not many last literal centuries like yours has. What is the secret to the club's longevity over such a long period of time?
4: Well, I think it's, as I said, we have to keep evolving. Generations often want to do new things. It used to just be that people came and they were the rusted on diehard fans of racing, and now people love to come not just for the racing, which is still exhilarating, who doesn't love to watch these beautiful horses, but they love to come for the fashion, they love to come for the food, they love to just come and socialise and be outdoors and be seen and get out of their homes and experience something new and wonderful.
3: I was just going to ask you, what are the biggest challenges and the hurdles that you're facing at the moment, and on the other side of the coin, some of the opportunities that are around at the moment that might not have been around in recent years?
4: Yeah, look, obviously, when you're dealing with 200 years, there's always going to be, you're trying to honour traditions, but you're also trying to bring new demographics into the club and what we offer. We always have a bit of problems with the new technologies. We're getting our members who have always been able to ring up and have that personal connection. Even the lady on our front desk, the wonderful Kathy, has always taken calls from members and signed them up and done all of their bookings over the phone, which is a wonderful personal service, and she's still happy to do that. But then we're trying to get people also to, go to book online, in their own time. When they get home from work, they can do it then. Just really trying to evolve into these modern softwares and things like that without alienating older members that have been around and supported us for a very long time.
3: And then looking sort of deep into the future, I suppose, you've sort of been around and survived for 200 years. The conversation around racing in Tasmania and in general is obviously passionate. We know what's happening with, the greyhounds. There's increasing discussion of funding deeds and whatnot for racing. How do you interpret it all, and what do you think racing in Tasmania looks like in another 50 years' time?
4: Look, we're hoping that, it goes on. It's such a huge community, and I think this is what a lot of people just don't understand. They jump on the bandwagon, there's a lot of mud thrown at the industry, but at the end of the day, a report shows that we have 6,000 people directly employed as part of this industry, including your breeders, owners, trainers, racing club staff, jockeys, drivers, the whole lot of it. But it is more than racing. The flow-on effects, even when we have our Launceston Cup, the entertainers, the people that come and do the stalls. This year we're going to have the World Street Eats.

0: you know, the culture that comes into that race day, the people doing the fashion and the millinery, the people setting up the stages. You know, we're going to have Havana Brown this year, you know, a massive international, internationally recognised DJ. You know, people want are starved for some of this stuff in Tasmania. You know, we have to get on a plane, go to the mainland to see a great band, spend money on a hotel. Why don't we keep this money in Tasmania? There's so much great offerings when we do these types of events. You know, and across the whole summer of racing, there's so much to do, whether it's in Devonport, Hobart, Launceston, see some of our state and experience what's going on. Yeah, there's a huge flow-on effect, and I think, you know, a lot of that conversation gets missed.
1: And Natalie, just lastly, I'm interested in the museum display that's been put together as part of the 200-year celebrations. Is there a particular piece with a particularly interesting story that you'd consider a showpiece of the display or something that you're particularly proud of?
0: Yeah, look, it's been an amazing Pandora's box. We've kind of opened it up to members saying, look, we would like to showcase as much memorabilia and things that have been going on for the last 200 years. And the things that people have come back with, the photos, the stories, you know, people being able to purchase their first home off the win on their first trifecta. but, you know, we've got this amazing display of things that we'll have. We're going to transform the bottom level of our grandstand into a bit of a museum at our gala dinner. And, yeah, we've even got the first deed from Mr. Mowbray when he first got that piece of land, which has the original seal on it. So it's just incredible. Like, you just won't believe what you're seeing in this beautiful display. And I do hope that people, whether they're racing-minded or not, would come to this gala because it's going to be absolutely fantastic. Not your average gala at all.
1: Yeah, one for the history buffs in general, the Tasmanian people interested in Tasmanian history across the board. Hey, thanks so much for your time, Natalie. We'll leave it there. Congratulations on 200 years and enjoy the celebrations next month.
0: Thank you very much.
1: Natalie Waters there, the CEO of the Tasmanian Turf Club, 200 years of existence. That is, well, it's a long time. It goes without saying, of course, and they're celebrating it with a big gala next month and a special museum display that's been put together as well.

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6: Andy Donaldson has just swum 12 hours in croc-filled waters in the Kimberley in WA and lived to tell the tale. In fact, he's broken a record or two in the process. Donaldson is an ultra-marathon swimmer. He's got multiple world records to his name, and he just completed the Dam-to-Dam Ord River Swim Challenge on Tuesday. He joins me now. We're still hours after getting out of the water. So, Andy, how are you feeling?
7: Well, to be honest, pretty bashed up and bruised, but you know, a 55k swim is always going to do that to you, and that hasn't stopped the spirits from being high. And like you said in your intro, still have all my limbs.
6: That's good. Okay, so let's start with the obvious, because it's estimated that there's 5,500 freshwater crocs in the river that you just swam in. Yes, they're smaller, more timid than salties, but they're still crocs. And did I see correctly that when you started your swim just before 6 a.m, there was one in the welcoming party?
7: You're right, Declan. Yeah, apparently there was one literally just standing where I entered into the water, and I didn't actually see it. So, like, I might have probably got cold feet and backed out if I'd seen that thing, but no, look, we knew that with any open water swim in somewhere like a river or a lake or in the ocean, you're always mindful of the wildlife. We'd done our homework before this one. We had a great team of locals who were helping us out with the planning and execution of this swim, guys that are using it every day, and they really provided a lot of confidence and assurance that we were going to be okay and that it was going to be safe to take on the challenge. You know, the Ord River, yes, there are crocodiles in there, but it's also a body of water that is used recreationally every day. People swim in it, there's kayak tours, people have their houseboats on there. And I think that showed in the swim where, aside from that one at the start, I didn't actually see a thing in terms of crocs.
6: Did you have any fear, though, going in? It's obviously one of the various challenges you have to face. It's probably the most obvious everyone thinks of, but did you have to overcome any fear?
7: I think there's always that feeling. I don't think you would be human if you didn't have any fear, and you'd be probably complacent or a bit naive if you didn't have some kind of worries about it. But look, we had two boats out there on the water with us, a kayaker as well. They were my eyes and ears, because when you're swimming, you don't really see much. Your face is in the water. And yeah, I really felt confidence in their knowledge and having them around me through that entire journey, because yeah, these kind of challenges, they're not ones that you would take on your own, whether that's in the river or in the ocean. You're always out there in a team, and it takes people coming together to go and do something like that.
6: So did you bump into any wildlife, any turtles or big fish get in your road along the 55Ks?
7: You know, I didn't, which I don't know whether to be disappointed or relieved. But what we did see, though, the Ord River, where we started up at Lake Argyle,

0: it winds down these beautiful ancient gorges, and you have the incredible red cliffs on either side. And we got a beautiful day for it. It was calm as the water as well is so fresh and clean. I saw some of the team grabbing their bottles and like scooping water out and taking drinks from it as well. So, you know, it was just an absolute dream to be out there and to experience that because, yeah, what we have here in our backyard in Western Australia, I think it's, in terms of swimming especially, I think it's the best in the world.
1: People will be able to pick up on your accent. You're originally from Scotland, now live in Perth. So you talk about this beautiful scenery, these gorges that you got to swim through. Did you get to take any of it in or appreciate the beauty while you were swimming, or is that something you got to do before and probably in the aftermath?
0: Well, I fortunately got a bit of time beforehand to do a recce. Outback Tom, who lives up here, kindly took us out in his plane and we did a bit of a fly over the river, which was just absolutely mind-blowing and super grateful to Tom. He was also on the boat with us. But in the swim itself, usually I wouldn't be looking around. Something like an English Channel, you see the land at the start and that's great. Obviously the Dover, the White Cliffs of Dover, and then you see the land at the finish at France, but you see nothing in between. It's just wide open ocean. But here we were, yeah, I think I was getting a sore neck from looking around. I was just in absolute awe of what we were swimming past. It was just so beautiful. So, yeah, again, I can't say it enough. I think we've got the best swim challenge in the world here in Kununurra. It was an absolute treat and joy to be out there and swimming in a landscape like that.
1: Brave to do the swim, brave to get in a plane with Tom. I think he only got his pilot license a few months ago, didn't he? Was it a smooth flight?
0: I think so. And he kept being reassuring. He's like, "Oh, this if you hear like that clanking noise, it's meant to do that. Don't worry." But you know what? The guy is an absolute legend. I love what he's doing, showcasing this part of the world and having these incredible adventures with people and his grandfather in particular. And it was, you know, very kind of him to offer to take us up and show us his backyard, essentially, whether that's in a rickety plane or not. It's still a plane and it's still a really special experience. And I will say that he landed the plane with perfection. Better than
1: Nice.
0: the airlines do. It was so incredibly smooth.
1: So we've talked about the wildlife, but there's lots of different obstacles that would have popped up across this nearly 12-hour swim. So, you know, wind, currents, weather, fatigue. What was the biggest challenge across the mammoth effort?
0: Yeah, you're absolutely right, Declan. I mean, it's first up, it's a 55K swim. You're in the water, you know, pushing yourself for almost 12 hours. So that's obviously taking a toll on the body and physically is very demanding. Mentally, doing something like that as well, and when the muscles start to fatigue and cramp settles in, that can be very difficult as well. But I would have said the sun was probably one of the big challenges here in the Ord River. As you can see behind, it's very bright, and you're not really getting any shade out there in the water. So, with that, there's the temperatures. I think it was about 34 degrees Celsius, 28 in the water. So you're really just having to battle with the elements there and do everything that you can to stay hydrated, avoid fatigue and cramping, and apply a really smart strategy to nutrition so that you can be fueled and hydrated in order to make the distance and go the whole way.
1: I'm going to ask you about the mental side of things, but since you brought up hydration, if people haven't seen your Instagram, there's some great videos of the way you're swimming. A bottle is dropped down to you and you sort of swim on your back for 2-3 strokes, scull this drink and keep going. What do you put into your body over those 12 hours to keep up the energy levels that you must need?
0: Well, look, it's a lot of carbs. So carbs are king. My partner Eliza Kelly, she's a sports nutritionist and is, you know, really on top of that. Where you got to keep the body fueled, and you do that with carbs. So carb mixes, energy gels. We usually dilute them in water. So.

0: so that it can pass into the body a lot easier. Flat Coca-Cola, which I think people find a bit wild that you're drinking Coke in the middle of a swim, but yeah, that sugar is kind of like the carbs in its most basic form, and it really passes through the gut easily. So we try to mix it up so that you don't get sick of the same taste. It's not like you're out there and you're chomping down a hamburger on the water. Like we try and keep it quite light and easy on the gut so that we can do things quickly and get what we need in order to get on to the finish.
1: So talk to me then about the mental side of things, because as much as it is physical, it's just ultimately you and your body out there and you battling against the elements. Tell me what you do mentally over those 12 hours to make sure that the fatigue doesn't become too much and your body tells you to stop.
0: Yeah, you're absolutely spot on, Declan. In marathon swimming, they say it's 20% physical, 80% mental. And, you know, your bodies are, you're really capable of so much more than you think. The mind gives up before the body. So having almost like a toolkit of go-tos for when times get tough is really an important thing. I like to have, you know, my mantras, things to tell myself when times get tough. I've got the team out there on the water who are keeping me encouraged. They're providing updates and messages from people all around the world who are following and cheering from afar, which I think really helps with lifting the spirits. But I'd say the most powerful one would be really connecting with your why. You know, for someone to swim 55 kilometers in croc inhabited waters, I think you need a pretty good reason to do that. And for me, when the head coach of the local swim club, Ben Brody, when he reached out, he originally just wanted me to come up and have a chat with the kids, to do some talks at the schools and run some swim clinics with his club in conjunction with the opening of the new 50 meter pool here. But I said to him, well, why don't we go big and do the big swim challenge down the Ord River and maybe try blow some minds and see if we can inspire people to go after their dreams. Don't dream small, dream big. It doesn't necessarily need to be a 55K swim. It could be anything, you know. And I hope that through that challenge, we did it. You know, I think that when you are tired, when you blow things out to the bigger picture and your reasons like that, you find those extra gears that you didn't realize that you had, and that could be really special.
1: That's amazing, going from basically coming up to a new 50-meter pool to doing a 55-kilometer swim. That's a little scale up. I'm sure you have inspired a lot of people there and everyone who's seen it. Give us an idea of one of those mantras that, if you want to, that you can open up on that keeps you going.
0: Oh, look, I think those things are quite personal to each individual. I sometimes write the name of loved ones on the side of my hand so that when I'm swimming along, I can see that. And it's a reminder of those people that are important to you. For me, being in the water as well, I like to remember that you're connected to other people and other things that are sharing those waters. You know, if you dip your toe into the ocean, you're connected to people on the other side of the world. The ocean's a vast thing, and I often think about my family and then the people that have helped me along my journey. They've been there through the highs and my toughest moments as well, and it's almost like they're there with me every time I swim. So, you know, I think in terms of tools, it's things like that. They're unique and individual to every one of us, and you know, you learn so much about yourself when you experience challenge, when you find a way through adversity that you can always take on into future challenges and future events down the line.
1: So you're the first male to complete that swim. You also completed, it's your longest ever marathon swim. How proud are you of yourself for these efforts?
0: Oh, look, I'm pretty chuffed, as you might imagine, but you know, these sorts of swims, it takes a team. No one's self-made. No one takes on the world by themselves. I think they need good people around them to show them the ropes. You have to lean on others for their knowledge and their expertise. And that showed on the water yesterday. We had about 20

0: people on the water, locals who knew that river inside out, that could navigate us all down that river safely and really make this thing possible. And I'll just add here that the Kununurra locals, they really showed up last night coming into the finish. I think about 200 all came down to the finish line to line up the banks of the shore and welcome us in. And, you know, that was really special, seeing that it resonated so deeply with the local community, that they understood the purpose behind it. There was all these kids down there that hopefully we've positively inspired them to get in and go after their dreams. And yeah, I think, there's to go far, go together. I think if there's one takeaway from all of this, that would be it.
1: Couple more for you. Quickly, speaking of Scotland, I chatted to the McLean brothers last year. They rode from South America to Australia. What is it with Scots and marathon efforts? Is there something in your DNA?
0: Oh, the McLean brothers are epic people. What they did last year with the Pacific Row is just mind-blowing. And yeah, I think we're just a stoic bunch. I'm sure you've seen our weather, or at least heard about it. Melbourne's probably the closest thing to it. So, but I think it's something to do with the mindset there. People are very purpose driven. They're tough. They're resilient. Stoic, and they're all good qualities for endurance sport, and especially challenges where there's purpose injected into them, just like what the McLean brothers had there across the Pacific. So yeah, I'm certainly proud to be Scottish, but I'm also incredibly proud to be Australian as well. Without Australia, I wouldn't be doing what I'm doing. I wouldn't have ever imagined swimming in the ocean or in the rivers or open water had I not moved here. So this is this country's been so good to me, and I'd love to do my small part to help wherever it's needed in return.
1: I've mentioned a few of the world records you've got. A couple of years ago especially was a big year for you, completing 7 of those huge swims. But is there one now that's next on the horizon? Is there something that you've been working towards, a new challenge?
0: In terms of going after world records, I'm not as driven for those as much as I used to. For me, it's more the purpose that's attached to a challenge that really drives me now more than anything. But maybe one day I'd love to do something in Scotland, maybe the Isle of Arran, which is a place that's close to my heart. It's where my family and I used to go every year for holidays. So there's a personal connection to that. Not many people have ever swum more than 100 kilometers in the one go, so that might be one for the future, but we'll see. 55K has felt like a long time, so I might put a hold on that one for now.
1: Yeah, certainly not in your mind right now. Not immediately. Yeah. Last one, there's plenty of good feeds in Kimberley, lots of fish. What was your first meal post-swim? You know, you'd had so much liquid across 12 hours. What was the actual food that you wanted to put in once you finished?
0: I'm going to drop my sports dietitian partner in it here, but we went out for a burger and chips afterwards. So
1: that's good.
0: She just said, get the carbs in and get a little bit of protein. But I think the key thing was the hydration. And by hydration, I mean actual hydration, not down at the pub, but with the electrolytes. But I think I certainly built up an appetite after that swim. It was a very good meal.
1: Yes. Yeah.
0: Well, after a long day at the office.
1: You've done amazingly yourself, your team, and hopefully, and I think for sure, inspired a lot of people in Kununurra and everyone who watched you do that 55-kilometre swim over 12 hours. So congrats, Andy, and we appreciate you sharing your story here on ABC Sport Daily.
0: Thank you very much, Declan.
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0: Alan Jones was a broadcasting powerhouse. Now he's in court fighting charges of indecent assault and sexual touching. 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

0: Good morning, Kerry Worthington with ABC News. A Thai schoolgirl has died from critical wounds following Friday's school shooting outside Bangkok, bringing the death toll from the attack to 8, Tim Wharton reports.
1: A 12-year-old girl has become the latest victim to die following Friday's attack on a school outside Bangkok. A 14-year-old boy, who's believed to have been struggling with stress, opened fire with a handgun at the school after killing his grandparents at their home. He later turned the gun, which belonged to his grandfather, on himself. 14 people who ranged in age from 12 to 14 remain hospitalised, with 7 in a critical condition. Thailand's Prime Minister has promised to introduce tougher gun legislation following the attack, which is one of the deadliest the country has witnessed. Thailand has one of the highest rates of gun ownership in Asia, second only to Pakistan and far surpassing its Southeast Asian neighbours.
0: Oman has joined Iran in saying their negotiations over management of the Strait of Hormuz have been constructive, but Oman's warned against attacks on ships using the waterway, saying they violate international law and threaten regional security. The BBC's Sebastian Usher has more.
2: For several days, both Tehran and Washington have been talking up the possibility of a breakthrough over the impasse in the Strait of Hormuz in talks between Iran and Oman. But up till now, Oman had maintained diplomatic silence. Now a brief statement from the Omani Foreign Ministry has added further substance to hopes that the deadlock could be broken by the two countries on either side of the waterway agreeing on a new route for which they would both have responsibility. The accord would only partially unlock the path to a wider deal on the conflict, but it may be enough to help President Trump towards an off-ramp from the war.
0: Concerns are growing about bird flu spreading further inland after H5 was detected in native birds in New South Wales for the first time. Two greater crested terns were found dead near Naruma and Wentworth on the Murray-Darling intersection. The Invasive Species Council CEO Jack Goff says the Wentworth detection is particularly concerning ahead of the spring breeding season and that inland wetland colonies could be at risk.
3: We know that it's been spreading in coastal areas, this bird flu, but now we're starting to see it in that Murray-Darling Basin. What that means is some of those critical, internationally significant wetlands where birds breed in large numbers could be seeing a wave of bird flu.
0: The Prime Minister has praised Asian Australian businesses for helping build prosperity and bring communities together. At an Asian Business Awards event in Melbourne last night, Anthony Albanese thanked business owners for their role in Australia's multicultural economy. He says their work goes beyond balance sheets and trade figures.
4: Everyone here tonight is powering a path to increased productivity and to a better future for our country. Not just through your famed achievements in education, which is one of Australia's great success stories, but through your outstanding success in small business.
0: Flight delays at Sydney Airport are having a knock-on effect on interstate airports. As Emma Pollard reports, Queensland travellers are among those affected.
5: More than 150 flights at the major Australian hub were delayed yesterday, the third consecutive day of delays across different airlines. Air Services Australia says the timetable changes are a result of rostering issues at Sydney Airport's traffic control tower, which it's working to resolve. International and domestic networks have been impacted. A Brisbane airport spokesperson says 10 flights were cancelled at its terminal on Saturday. They say passengers should check with their airline for updates.
0: One Nation's WA leader says the federal member for Canning, prominent Liberal Andrew Hastie, should be concerned about his party's momentum. One Nation has launched a new branch in Mr. Hastie's electorate. The party's WA leader, Rod Caddies, says Andrew Hastie shouldn't dismiss the growing support for One Nation.
6: Anyone that says they're not worried, I guess you can take that for what it is, but if I was the member, I don't know worried's the right word, but I would be concerned that, you know, there will be a change of representation in this seat.
0: Wildfires burning across Western Canada have forced the evacuation of thousands of residents from their homes. British Columbia has declared a provincial state of emergency as firefighters continue to fight the blazes. Local authorities say homes have been lost and properties have been destroyed. The province's premier says some people became trapped and needed to be rescued as conditions changed very quickly. ABC News.
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13: Oh, Matthew, Charlie King, we've got permission, love it. So, got a sting for you, got to play it. How good is it?
14: Oh, it's always good to be here, Ken. always good to hear Charlie's voice. He had a big day yesterday on the radio with lots of people acknowledging his great support of NT Sport over many decades.
13: Many years. So enjoy your retirement, Charlie. All right, Shooting Stars, Matt.
14: Yeah, look, this is an interesting one, Ken. I'll say right off the bat, I know much more about rifle shooting before the 1950s because it was actually part of my PhD. But I picked up a few interesting facts about rifle shooting since. But rifle shooting is interestingly one of the sports in the Northern Territory that has been with us almost since European settlement. And people probably don't have to think too hard to realise that rifles, revolvers were very much part of a person's kit in the colonial days. If you were working in the territory, doing any work on the telegraph line, working out bush, having a rifle was definitely part and parcel of taking your swag and any food with you, and many fellows also carried revolvers. So shooting sports were an easy sport to introduce, if you like. Everyone had a gun, or almost everyone had a gun, and setting up a competition wasn't a hard thing. So early in 1869, on the Queen's public holiday, the Queen's birthday public holiday, and we've talked about public holidays before, there was a sports day here in Palmerston, or as Darwin as it became later. It was a great day of rejoicing, racing, jumping jacks, three-legged race, diving, swimming, throwing 14-pound weights, high jumping, and rifle and revolving shooting. Everyone enjoyed themselves in the camp, and a large bonfire was lighted at the at the end of the night amidst much cheering, Kenny. So people loved just exploding things and burning stuff right from the get-go.
13: Hello.
14: What's changed?
13: Ban the fireworks? Good luck. That's all I say.
14: Now, in 1871, interestingly enough, this may not have been the wisest decision made by the administrators of the Northern Territory in its early years. Aboriginal people were invited to a public sporting event on Christmas Day, 1871, and they invited Aboriginal men to throw spears at a target of a man, Ken. So, as I say, perhaps not the wisest thing to do, but a gentleman by the name of Tommy won a blanket and a tin of flour at the time, and Aboriginal people became part of sports events from thereafter. Rifle shooting was one of the most organised sports in Palmerston during the 19th century. In 1881, they formed the Palmerston Rifle Club, and it was in the 1880s we started getting cricket clubs and some of the other clubs as well. So rifle shooting was right at the forefront of sporting clubs. Now, they set up a rifle range. Now, they set on the edge of town, but, of course, the edge of town in 1881 was probably in the middle of town today. Very often they talk about the rifle range being adjacent to the police paddock. Now, that's an interesting term here in the Territory, because the police paddock where they kept the horses for the mounted police for Darwin was on the edge of town, but as the edge of town moved, so did the police paddock. So at different times I've seen maps of the rifle range just on the edge of town, what we'd call at times Frog's Hollow area, and down towards Dinah Beach. So there was always a rifle range very close here to the centre of town. In 1888, there are in fact two rifle clubs here in Darwin. The Palmerston Rifle Club and the Port Darwin Rifle Club was formed in 1888. 1988, and the two clubs coexisted for a little while, but then they merged, and the Port Darwin Rifle Club remained in place until 1907. On occasions during the 19th century, you'd see military reports written, and they'd suggest that the local rifle club be funded because it would be the basis of a militia if needed. And why would they need a militia here in Palmerston? It was to protect the cable. So the telegraph that was here, Australia's main international communications line, they needed people to protect that if the occasion arose.
13: Matt, I'm a question without notice, just about the militia. Is it the stories about World War II, you know, the bombing, that had people literally along East Point, along the Esplanade with whatever, guns, garden implements, literally keeping, you know, lookout to see if we're going to get invaded. So it maybe comes from that.
14: Oh, yeah, there's always been a certain paranoia that Palmerston, and obviously Darwin as it became, was going to be the first cap off the rank if ever we were invaded by whether they be the Chinese, the Russians, later it was the Japanese, but it was always in the forefront of people's minds. And, of course, the local rifle club was the first people you'd call upon because they'd been practising.
13: Yeah,
14: so something that curious came up in the course of the research that people may not be aware of was telegraphic rifle shoots. So what they'd do is, using the telegraph, they'd arrange with places like, I've got a list of places where I found these, Cooktown, Townsville, Semaphore in Adelaide, Orarua in South Australia, Broken Hill, Angerson. So on the telegraph, they'd say, okay, we're shooting today, we're on this range, and they'd exchange telegraph messages to say what the scores were with interstate clubs. So that's a fairly interesting way to run a rifle shoot.
13: It could have been done over COVID.
14: An interesting way to run a meeting. And with mobile phones, it's even easier. People might want to give that a crack. Yeah. But that was actually quite a common event for the rifle club here. There was also very often rifle and pistol shooting events at regional events. So every time they had a horse race, very often there'd be the annual races. We've talked about the annual bush races at various locations. They'd also have a rifle match where people would show off their rifle shooting skills. So that was very common out in the remote areas. So after the turn of the century in about 1905 to 1908, sport was really at a really low ebb here in Darwin. But nevertheless, they had three gun clubs of various kinds. Interesting fact for those involved in clay target shooting, you might want to think about the members of the BAT. Now, the BAT was the British Australian Telegraph Company. The members of the club there, they set up their traps, the sprung-loaded traps, and shot targets off the Esplanade and had a crack at them from there. So that was, in fact, the first clay target shooting club, the Palmerston Gun Club, in 1905. They finally let women have a shot in 1904. Pine Creek had a rifle club in 1911. And one of the first of the Northern Territory's Aboriginal sports champions, who I've spoken about in another context, by the name of Willie Allen, he was a fantastic cricketer amongst other sports. He also was amongst the first football players here, but he was also one of the first Aboriginal fellows to be involved in rifle shooting.
13: If you just joined us, you're listening to Matthew Stevens, our regular sports historian, and we are discussing our shooting stars, our sporting shooting stars, really.
14: And Willie was a member of the Darwin Defence Rifle Club, which later was renamed the Defence Rifle Club and Cable Guard. So this was another case of the rifle club becoming the local militia and specifically set up to defend the cable. And in 1914, when World War I was announced, all of the members of the Cable Guard, including Willie Allen and Robert Shepherd, another Aboriginal fellow here from Darwin, they all wanted to enlist in the army, but of course Aboriginal people weren't allowed to enlist, were they, even though they wanted to. They put their hand up but told, no, you can't. Willie Allen and Robert Shepherd later did join the war. They both joined the Light Horse in 1917, but that came about because of their membership of the Rifle Club. Another interesting fact that I came, and this is one that people might want to look into themselves. We've always thought of the Northern Territory basketball team in the 1950s being the first Northern Territory sports team to go into state. In the course of this research, I realised that I'd previously uncovered this fact, but others might want to check on it. In 1937, the Northern Territory sent a team of three to the King's Trophy in New South Wales. Now, rifle shooters will all know that the King's Trophy is one of the big sports events, the King or the Queen's trophy shoot. And the fellas in the team in 1937 were Rex Butler, Bob Chant and Frank Litchfield. So this could possibly be the first Northern Territory interstate sports team to go interstate. So I'll look into that myself a little bit more. During the war, of course, we had lots of military units here. No surprise that they were practicing their rifle shooting on a regular basis at various rifle ranges around Darwin. In Alice Springs, there was probably rifle shooting before the war, but I haven't found any records of it. But certainly there was various competition shoots in Alice Springs during wartime. And the Central Australian Rifle Club was formed in 1947. Now, I'll admit I am not a shooting buff, Ken, but in 1949 here in Darwin, they set up a miniature rifle club, which, as I understand it, is small bore rifle shooting.
10: Yeah, okay.
14: And that was at Larrakia. The RSL Rifle Club, which is the forebearer of today's rifle clubs here in Darwin, was formed in 1953. And

0: only assume that that was at the military base at Larrakia in some form, because that's also where the Miniature Rifle Club was shooting. So maybe there was a range of sorts. If there's anyone out there that can fill in the details here, we'd love to hear from you. And in 1955, they actually had a range built at Winelli. So, again, if people are familiar with the rifle range at Winelli, let us know. The first women's competition shoot was in 1954. Rum Jungle, we've talked about before in terms of sport, they had a gun club down there, 1958 to 1959. And the Darwin Gun Club was formed in 1961, and that again was located at the Winelli Rifle Range, which is said to be behind the Darwin Showground. So that gives us a sense of where the club was formed. And the Darwin Pistol Club was established in 1965. So just jumping to more modern day and some of the better shooters or some of the well-known shooters here in the Territory, I happen to be in the library this week, Ken. People shouldn't be surprised that I spend a fair bit of time in the library looking up different things. Now, I wasn't specifically looking up rifle shooting, but a couple of things came to my attention. There was a family member of a Mr. Lou Hook. Now, people might be familiar with Hook Road in Winelli. Lou Hook was actually the police commissioner here in Darwin for a period of time, but he was mad for rifle shooting. When I was compiling my database of sports people for my PhD, the number of times I wrote down Lou Hook's name, because every week he was at the rifle shooting, and I'm pretty sure there are trophies named after Mr. Hook as we speak. He was a prominent rifle shooter in the 50s and 60s, but during the 90s, the newspapers I was looking at threw up some of these names. You've already mentioned Greg Chan, who was an Olympic and Commonwealth Games coaching rifle shooting coach.
1: Yeah, for almost a decade. I think a decade in the 90s. He coached Aussie gold, Olympic gold medalist Michael Diamond, Russell Mark, Adam Vella.
0: Yes, so, yeah, no.
1: Top of the game.
0: He was definitely one of the best coaches. A couple of interesting ones here. Now, I remember going through the newspapers before I was back in the library this week, and here's a prominent name that people might be familiar with in the 90s, Christine Trafai. Won three gold medals at the 1994 Commonwealth Olympic Games. So she was obviously a very good shooter. And another gentleman, now this is an interesting one. Again, those people who are shooters out there probably think this guy knows nothing about this, and that's true. In 1997, Ross Newell won his fifth consecutive Australian championship in speed shooting. Yep. Now, I don't know what speed shooting is, but I get the impression you've got to fire off a number of shots in a period of time, and whatever the number was, he shot them off in 61.89 seconds. So winning the Australian championships five times in a row, that must be pretty special.
1: Matthew Stevens, our sports historian. We're going about shooting stars. Of course, straight away I just think of Greg Chan, 10 years Olympic coach, three gold medals while in his tenure. And we're just talking off air. I think he works for a gun company as well, maybe, or representative. So he's still involved.
0: Well, I noticed in my research, I jotted this down in the days when Greg was shooting himself. And again, I probably don't understand the significance of this as much as shooters would. But in 1992, a Northern Territory team shooting in Wagga Wagga achieved a historic 125 out of 125 performance. Now, that's got to be pretty good. That's 100%. This is a clay target shooting competition. The team at the time, Greg Chan's teammates, were Phil Grove, Colin Havers and Brett Hale in 1992. So clearly that was...
1: it was clay targets, wasn't it?
0: Yes, yes.
1: So that's 125 go, yeah. King, boom.
0: Yeah, no... Yeah. Well, no misses.
1: Well, you can't even say you can't do better than that.
0: It's hard to improve on that. Unless you've got two targets with one shot.
1: I mean, it's the perfect it's the perfect score. That's outrageous.
0: Now,
1: and also we're talking about just the We don't know. They should be household names in the Northern Territory.
0: Well, yeah, my comment was, Ken, having gone through so many newspapers over the years, there were many shooting champions here from the Territory that I have not brought the names here, and they're not well known. So.

0: For those listening out there in the shooting community, there's a job there on your websites to Please. Put your Hall of Fame and national champions is always a good table to have on your site. We talked about Marara a week ago. We were just talking about the sporting facilities at Marara and how they evolved. The Darwin Gun Club, or the Clay Target Shooting Club as it's known today, was one of the first clubs to move out there. The Darwin Rifle Club, the RSL Club as it began life as, moved from their Winelli rifle range out to Mickett's Creek in 1997. And that's a fantastic facility and sort of brought shooting into the modern era, if you like. It's a fantastic facility. And at the time, the clubs involved in that was the Darwin Rifle Club, the Darwin Pistol Club and the Sporting Shooters Association of Australia shared that facility. The Darwin Gun Club is still at its current site in Marara, just there across the road from the hockey fields, I think it is.
1: Yeah. Hey, question without notice, with Jack and Larry Keir, he's asked about international practical shooting. He's trying to follow it up with you. So maybe ask Matt to maybe he could follow up and research. So that by the reaction of both of us, we need to get into more shooting terminology and jargon.
0: Well, yeah, like I said, it's not part of my personal experience in sport. So when I see this information, I've collated this information, I've put it together. It was part of my PhD in terms of tracking how sport developed, but I've never had a close affinity with shooting myself. And as a consequence, when you do a segment like this, you're just missing that little piece of practical hands-on experience that I've got in so many other sports.
1: Well, Jack has said that he has your details and he'll follow up.
0: Oh, so fantastic. Look, it's actually great for me to get information from people that know much more about the sports than I do. My interest is always as sport as part of the social makeup of the community, and I don't need to know the intimate details of every sport known to man, although I do know quite a few. I've played a lot of sports in my time. We'll get on to lacrosse at some other time, Ken.
1: Interesting. Lacrosse.
0: But, yeah.
1: It's not a territory sport that I know of. Did you play it in the territory?
0: No, I didn't play it in the territory, but I know that they did try to play it quite often. And just after my week in the library looking at sport in the 90s, if there's anyone that was involved in the Darwin Gridiron competition, which was big at the time, let me know. And I've got a website, Northern Territory. I've forgot my own business name, Sport and Memory, it's called. You can look me up on the web, and I've got my contacts there. I'm always interested to hear about people's sporting experiences and people helping me with information about sports that I don't know so much about.
1: Here we go. Jack has followed up and said it hasn't happened recently. International and national comps about 30-odd years ago. So, yeah, get in contact with Matt and we'll go from there. Anything else, Matt?
0: No.
1: We've got so much more. I love it. But what are we thinking next week?
0: Well, I don't know. Maybe we'll have a look at some of those more obscure little sports that have raised their profile for a short period of time. Like I said, I was surprised to find that there was a gridiron competition here in Darwin because you have to wear an awful lot of kit playing gridiron and it's probably too hot to do that.
1: I remember that at the Pint Oval, just Mara number two, we call it.
0: But and, well, of course, they used to have an annual exchange, a match between Alice Springs with the Americans at the Pine Gap back in here. So there's a few sports like that. I know lacrosse had a crack at breaking the territory. So there's a few sports that are not as well known here, but for those that play them, that's the centre of their world.
1: Brilliant. Thanks very much, Matt. Interesting. Awesome as usual. Look forward to that text every week, what we're going to talk about. And just reiterating, Matthew Stevens, our sports historian, appreciate all the research, of course, coming on, preparing for the show, and then, just delivering more information I didn't know of, which I absolutely love hearing.

0: Hodging on the Blind Side.
1: Nick Felder. Was he a great niggler or was he a dirty grub? He blew up the shark's mind.
0: Ryan HG.
1: Got into his head, set the explosives, and walked away and enjoyed the result.
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4: Well, last week on the show, we were getting to know Cameron McInnes, and we've got to know Josh Papali'i and Jakai Whitfeld. Today it is, well, I guess we can say kindly, a veteran of the NRL, South Sydney's Ewan Aitken. And he's had a wonderful career, Ewan Aitken, with the St. George Illawarra Dragons. Played over 120 games for them. Went to the Warriors over a couple of seasons. Played 35 games, couple of years to start with at the Dolphins, and now he's been at the South Sydney Rabbitohs since the start of last year. Ewan Aitken, it's time to get to know you. How are you, mate?
5: Yeah, I'm really good. Thanks. Yourself?
4: Mate, very well. I feel like you've been around forever, but I'm wondering what we don't know about you. Do you have what's your nickname?
5: I'll get a few different ones. I've got Ewanator lately, Yui. Yeah, there's been the Hammer sometimes when I was at Dragons. Yeah, there's been a couple of different ones along the way.
4: Yeah, see, I feel like the Hammer's now owned by the Dolphins fullback.
5: Yeah, exactly. You can take that one. I've got Chewin as well before. Chewin,
4: I like that. I do like that. And the Ewanator, I like that very much. What's your middle name?
5: Lachlan.
4: Lachlan, okay. First job you ever had?
5: I actually was at a surf shop in Shell Harbour. It was probably the first proper job I had. Otherwise, probably delivering papers when I was down home as a 14-year-old. And then worked at the uni for a bit after that.
4: And that's where you hail from, you on the South Coast?
5: Yeah, far South Coast, a little small town called Pembula.
4: Nice. What was the first car you owned?
5: A Toyota Corolla.
4: Very good. When did you fall in love with rugby league?
5: I think I played my first game at 4.5, so it must have been before that, I think so. I can remember I was just being around it. My dad played union league and two older brothers played league before me. So, I think it was just something we did growing up and, yeah.
4: So which team?
5: It made me be passionate about it, I think.
4: Which team did you grow up following?
5: Because I was a member of the family Bulldogs. I followed the Bulldogs growing up, actually, yeah. So,
4: who was your favourite player as a kid?
5: Like Luke Patton was probably up there, Andrew Ryan. Who else was there? Brent Sherwin.
4: Now, see, they've all got really good nicknames. Bobcat, the General, Shifty.
5: Yeah, they did, actually. They did have really good nicknames.
4: I feel like we're losing that art just a little bit in the game. When did you first realise, though, you could make a career out of this sport?
5: It was probably when I was 14 and a half. I think I made the merit team for Australia, the schoolboys. And before that, I thought I was just good locally or whatever. That really made me realise that I'm good for my age. And then there was a chance, and I think there was a story where the Dragons come down to watch me play because they got wind of that I was playing some good footy. And I played an AFL grand final previous on the same day. We won that, and then I drove up an hour and a half to Maria to play the major semi-final for the Bulldogs, we were playing Bulldogs, and Dad was trying to take me off the field, and he never does that, and I was refusing to go off because of the major semi-final, and I was playing a really good game, and then found out after the game that the Dragons were turning to take me off the field because didn't want anyone else to see me play.
4: Really? How good.
5: Yeah, I was 14 and a half when I signed a deal with the Dragons, I think it was, yeah.
4: So who was a tougher coach or mentor, your dad or Wayne Bennett?
5: I don't know, actually. My dad would give me a run for his money. He coached me a fair bit. From when did he probably start? I think it was under 10s through to under 14s, I think he coached me. He sort of gave one of us boys a go with him as being coach. He was pretty hard, man. His fitness sessions were pretty tough, but I think that sort of made us be better as footy players and as a team. But Wayne's a good coach. He definitely tries to get the best out of you and tries to make you improve and holds everyone accountable, which is what you want to see.
4: We're speaking and getting to know South Sydney's Ewan Aitken. Ewan, what's the best piece of advice you've ever been given? Doesn't have to be footy related, can be anything.
5: I think just control your controllables. There's a lot of things you can worry about and stress about, but if they're out of your control, there's no point worrying about them. So I think just control what you can do on the daily, and then usually pretty good after that.
4: Do you have a favourite sport outside of rugby league?
5: Yeah, probably mixed martial arts and the UFC, yeah.
4: Yeah, right, okay. Are you any good at it? Do you try it yourself?
5: No, never done it myself. I'm obviously not too bad in the wrestling room. We've done some wrestling sessions with the boys in different teams and stuff, but, yeah, that's as far as I'll go, I reckon.
4: Is there a bucket list sporting event that you'd love to go to?
5: I've already been to Madison Square Gardens with the USA, so that was, I've ticked off that one.
4: That's cool.
5: Yeah, it's probably not too many. I'm sure that a couple of big soccer games would be pretty cool to go to, but, yeah, for me, not as much interest there.
4: What was your favourite TV show growing up as a kid?
5: Probably Pokemon. I was obsessed with that for quite a while, actually.
6: Honey, you're growing up right before my eyes, spreading your wings and soaring like a Spiro.
7: I feel more like a fallen Pidgey.
6: I won't let you talk about yourself that way. Just be confident. You can do anything that you set your mind to. Do you understand?
7: Yes.
6: And are you changing your underwear every day?
7: Yes.
5: Yeah, I wanted to get all the toys, and I used to dream about owning Pokemon. So,
4: yeah, as a parent during that phase, Pokemons drove me nuts. Were you a big collector?
5: Nah, not a collector of, like, cards or anything. I just more wanted to have a real Pokemon that I could train.
4: Never happened, eh?
5: Nah, never happened, unfortunately.
4: No, you can still hang in there. What about the big screen movies? What's your favourite movie of all time?
5: Shawshank Redemption's pretty good. That's up there.
8: If you want to keep all that money, give it to your wife. The IRS allows a one-time only gift to your spouse for up to $60,000.
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8: Tax-free. 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
10: You're that smart banker would kill his wife, aren't you? Why should I believe a smart banker like you? So I can end up in here with you?
8: It's perfectly legal. Go ask the IRS. They'll say the same thing.
5: Interstellar's pretty cool. Different series. I love, like, Vikings, Yellowstone. They're probably a couple of recent ones.
4: So pick one. Come on.
5: It's too many to choose. I don't think I can pick one.
4: I'm all about Shawshank. I was hoping you'd go that way. Out now. What is something that people may not know about you and Aiken, even some of your footy mates? Do you have a hidden talent?
5: I think the footy mates would know now, but I've actually been working as a financial planner the last year and a half, actually. So that's the next step of my career is to go into that space. I really enjoy helping people understand their finances and see how you can help them with different strategies and just open their eyes to different levers you can pull to sort of maximise your wealth. It's been something I enjoy, and I like being able to do it while I still play footy as well.
4: What a great attitude. And, you know, the way the game's gone in the last 20, 25 years, players, especially regular first graders like you have been for so long, have not needed other jobs. Was it important for you to have something else to focus on apart from footy?
5: Yeah, I think it has. I think it's just become a normality thing for me. I come out of 20s studying at uni, continued that through Dragons. I finished that degree but didn't want to go into that space. I was exercise science, and I was like, oh, what else can I do? Went to a master's in business, did that 3/4 of the way through that. That's when I was like, actually, what financial planning is what I want to do. So that's when I went into financial planning and got a good mentor at Tempest Wealth, Colin Ward, who's actually an ex NRL player as well.
4: So
5: he's been great, and the team there has been great with helping me learn and grow as a financial planner as well.
4: All right, so you're good with numbers, you're good with business, you're good with, at least following martial arts, and you're certainly good at footy, but can you cook?
5: Yeah, I don't go too bad. Me and Mish share the role here and there. It's not the best thing to do, especially when you've got two little kids, but, I don't mind cooking every now and again if I've got a bit of time.
4: Do you have a signature dish?
5: Not really, to be fair. I've been cooking carrot, all sorts of things. I always try to change it up. I get a bit bored with this, the regular, but yeah, you can't go. Steak Diane's a pretty good one that Mum showed me back in the day. That's probably one of my favourites.
4: Now, you're hosting a dinner party, Ewan. So you've got three people to invite, alive or dead, can be any which way you choose. Who are the three you're inviting?
5: I'll probably go Robert Whittaker, maybe an actor, maybe like Hugh Jackman or something like that.
4: Hugh Jackman, okay. Dude, it's your party. You can invite whoever you like.
5: Yeah. Put me on the spot here.
4: I wonder how Rob Whittaker and Hugh Jackman would go in conversation.
5: Yeah, I don't know.
4: He looks pretty laid back. He'd be sweet.
5: Yeah, maybe Volk and Oski too. I've met him a couple of times, and there's a couple of boys that I know him. We sort of know each other through them, but yeah, never really met him too much. So maybe one of them, a couple of Aussies.
4: So you're going to have quite an aggressive bunch there, apart from Hugh. Hugh can dance his way out of trouble.
5: Hopefully they like a beer, so, and hopefully they're on my side. We ever come to a fight, so I don't have anything to worry about there.
4: We're getting to know you and Aiken. Is what if anything scares you?
5: I don't know. Maybe now that I'm a father, it's probably just something happening to my kids, I think.
4: Yeah.
5: That's probably what scares you. And I suppose what the future holds for them, because, yeah, it's a bit uncertain times. And, yeah, you just hope the world they get to grow up in is as good as what we had.
4: Do you have a favourite band or singer?
5: No, I don't actually really. I can listen to anything. I like a bit of country here, and I can listen to techno. I can listen to whatever. So, yeah.
4: You got a bit of an eclectic mix. Is there a concert you've been to? What's your favourite concert?
5: I went to a couple of down in Melbourne when I was a bit younger, when I used to be into the party scene a little bit more. There's like Let Me Eat Cake was one of them.

0: Been to Groove in the Moo, a couple of ones like that, so yeah.
1: Now, your favourite holiday destination, Ewan, what is it?
0: I've been to a few different spots. I've been to South America, that was quite fun.
1: Where'd you go there?
0: Went to Chile and Peru. Went to see that the Machu Picchu, which is the temples they sort of built up way up in the mountains, which was pretty crazy how they did that. But also you get altitude sickness being there too, so that wasn't as fun. But yeah, probably there or Europe, I reckon.
1: All right. Let me get to some quick hits then. Your take on clowns, great fun or terrifying?
0: Yeah, it doesn't bother me, to be honest, yeah.
1: They're all good. How young are your children?
0: Audrey is 2.5 and Lockie's just turned 1.
1: Oh, okay. So you've got a lot of clowns ahead of you. summer or winter?
0: Summer.
1: Chocolate or vanilla?
0: Chocolate.
1: Sweet or savoury?
0: I love both of them, to be fair. I'm a big sweets guy and I like my chips and stuff, but probably sweets.
1: Which do you go first, savoury followed by something sweet?
0: Yeah, I reckon
1: that's the guy. Yeah, I'm with you. Peanut butter, crunchy or smooth?
0: I like both, to be fair, yeah. Okay. I'm crunchy.
1: Right, you're easily pleased, you and Aiken. But this one, we learn all about you here. Tomato sauce, cupboard or fridge?
0: Fridge, but not tomato barbecue.
1: Well, either way, that's the perfect result. You will be a fine example to your children. You and Aiken, so good to talk to you, mate. Good luck for the rest of the year and fantastic getting to know you.
0: Thanks, mate. Appreciate having me.

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4: Well, the Bell North Football Club are this weekend having a Silent Sidelines game week for their juniors. The Silent Sidelines initiative is aimed at lowering negative engagement at football games. Parents and spectators are set to be completely silent on the sidelines except for supportive clapping and cheering. This also includes coaches who are limited to coaching to during the half-time break. And we're going to be speaking to someone from the Bell North Football Club, Jane McNally. Jane, where did this idea for this initiative come from?
5: Well, it was brought to us by Capital Football. And I believe that some of the other Canberra teams have also engaged in the silent sidelines throughout the season on different weekends.
4: Has this been something that's been, you know, widely like praised by, you know, by the juniors and by the parents coming in, you know, with this kind of initiative in place?
5: Yes, absolutely. All the clubs that we reached out to this weekend to tell them about it were very praiseworthy of it and gave it a big thumbs up as a great initiative. I was down at Kayleen this morning and all the parents that I spoke to said it was a brilliant idea and thoroughly enjoyed it, and that the kids and the game leaders as well enjoyed the experience.
4: Is this the first time that the club has done this kind of initiative and this setup before?
5: Yes, it's the first time Bell North has participated in this, but I'm sure it won't be the last time.
4: And I'm just curious, where did the lollipops come from and how are they involved in all of this?
5: Well, the lollipops were a bit of an idea to combat any negative or any interactions that we were trying to discourage. So basically, we're trying to empower the players to think for themselves and communicate effectively with their teammates, and just to be able to apply the pre-game instructions from their coaches. So as we all know, football is a very emotive sport, and I know that parents like to get very involved, but it's nice to let the coaches and the players play their own game. So the idea of the lollipops was, if any parents were calling out, that they'd be handed a lollipop to suck instead of calling out instructions.
4: I think that's a very smart idea, and I really, really like it. I'm just curious. Obviously, it's you know, you guys are doing it at the club now, but does it feel like this should be something that should have a designated round in the future throughout the competition?
5: Absolutely. And I would like to see it in the future just become the normality rather than a designated weekend thing. As I said, we all know football. Well, all sport is very emotive. But, let's let the kids and the coaches and the game leaders and the referees play in a very positive environment and an encouraging, supporting environment.
4: Now, you mentioned that. Now, has it been hard to get, you know, some people are going to find it hard to cooperate and to stay completely silent and only cheer, do you imagine?
5: I would imagine for some parents it would have been, but myself and Ruth and some of the other committee members were all walking around the pitches this morning, and I'm very happy to say that on the whole, it's all been very positive and very quiet.
4: Fantastic. Right. That was, what a peaceful morning and afternoon at the football. That sounds amazing, and it's a great initiative. Jane McNally, thank you for joining us here on Canberra Grandstand, and hopefully this can become the norm going to junior sporting events.
5: Absolutely. Thank you for having me.
4: That was Jane McNally, part of Silent Sidelines this weekend from the Bell North Football Club.
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6: Good morning, Carrie Worthington with ABC News. US President, Vice President J.D. Vance maintains that the US military has destroyed Iran's nuclear program and its military capabilities. Speaking on Fox News, Mr. Vance says Washington is assessing whether Iran's prepared to make long-term changes that could improve relations with the United States. It comes as Oman has joined Iran in saying their negotiations over new arrangements for managing the Strait of Hormuz have been positive and constructive. In the meantime, Mr. Vance says Tehran's military capacity has been significantly degraded.
7: We've destroyed their nuclear program. We've destroyed their conventional military. We've radically reduced their, what you might call their asymmetric military abilities. And right now we're trying to see if they're willing to make the kind of long-term changes that would be necessary to have a better relationship with the United States. And if not, that's fine too. We're just going to keep on applying the pressure that we can apply.
6: Ukraine's President Volodymyr Zelensky has issued a fresh call for more US-made Patriot interceptor missiles following the latest round of Russian attacks. Four people were killed in strikes on Kyiv and the surrounding region, coming just days after 21 people were killed in Russian strikes. Mr. Zelensky, who's been in Belgrade meeting with Serbian President Aleksandar Vučić, says Ukraine is at a major disadvantage taking on a country like Russia.
8: Ukraine does not have, nor will it ever have, the sort of funds that Russia has, which it's using to finance the war. We have what we need, thanks to European aid and support from other countries. But additional funding, specifically for Ukrainian production, is what's needed.
6: The CEO of WA's Chamber of Minerals and Energy says the state should be questioning the need for strike action in the Pilbara. The combined BHP ports unions will undergo a 24-hour work stoppage today after the Australian Workers' Union placed a ban on loading ships at BHP's Port Hedland operations. The Chamber's CEO, Aaron Morey, says the electrical trades union's decision to strike was puzzling, following their comments after a bargaining meeting.
9: Western Australians should rightly be asking, why is this action needed? It's puzzling that after the union says that talks were productive and there's a pathway forward, that they're opting to take industrial action.
6: Doctors are warning of a hidden health crisis with iron deficiency in young children on the rise across Australia. Janelle Miles reports.
10: Queensland Children's Hospital data shows emergency presentations for severe iron deficiency anemia in children have more than doubled in 5 years, from 39 in 2020 to 86 in 2025. Brisbane haematologist Sally Campbell says children should not consume more than 500 mils or 2 cups of cow's milk a day. She says excessive intake can be life-threatening.
11: One small virus can unfortunately be life-threatening when you've got a chronic anemic state.
10: Dr. Campbell says more education for parents is needed.
6: Arnhem Land hip-hop artist Baker Boy has cleaned up at the National Indigenous Music Awards at the NIMAs, winning Album, Song and Film Clip of the Year. The Yolngu artist accepted the gongs at the award ceremony in Darwin last night, crediting his grandmother for bringing a love of hip-hop music to Arnhem Land decades ago. The Artist of the Year award went to hip-hop duo Birds and Fred Leone. Richmond has fallen just short of a shock victory over Adelaide in the AFL, with the Tigers going down by 9 points in pouring rain at Adelaide Oval. 17th placed Richmond led by 9 points in the third quarter, but the Crows, chasing a top four finish, squeaked home to win 9-9-63-7-12-54. Tigers defender Kai Anand says his side should be proud of his performance.
12: Police have been told the man was assaulted before being stabbed.
13: All our spirit and our Richmond Bear behaviours, they were all there throughout the night. It was just the polish at the end of it. So there was little moments that we didn't take at times and that sort of got us. But, yeah, you can't fault the effort.
6: And Geelong defeated Essendon by 67 points at Cardinia Park on Saturday. Sydney thrashed Port Adelaide by 97 points at the SCG and Melbourne shocked ladder leader Fremantle by 4 points at the MCG. Melbourne Victory has become the first side to qualify for the quarterfinals of Soccer's Australia Cup, defeating Western Sydney in a penalty shootout at Marconi Stadium. Victory goalkeeper Jack Duncan made three penalty saves as his side won 3-2 in the shootout, with scores locked at 1-1 at the end of extra time. That's the latest ABC News.
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16: Well, we live in an age of incredible fullbacks in rugby league, and it seems like no matter which era you want to look at, there have always been great fullbacks in Australian footy. I'm not sure there have been too many better or tougher than Gary Jack. He played his whole career with the Balmain Tigers in first grade. Actually, that's not true. He came from Wollongong straight into Western Suburbs, but snapped up by the Tigers at a very early age, where he became a great player for New South Wales in State of Origin and also for Australia in International Rugby League. I've had the pleasure of working with Jimmy Jack way back when as my co-commentator for a year, but probably better known for his footy stuff. He's got a book out called Jumping Jack, Gary Jack, written with the help of Adam Hawes, and it is a very interesting tale. He's on the line. Hello, Jimmy. How are you going?
17: G'day, mate. How are you? It's great to talk to you. It's great. Thank you, Andrew, for that great introduction. That's probably the best you've ever given me in 30 years.
16: Well, I feel like now you've got a book out and you're an author, I've got to suck up a little bit more.
17: Well, yeah, I'm smarter than what I look, put it that way.
16: Well, we can debate that as we go along. You're smart enough to get Peter Volandis to write you forward, though, Jimmy. How did that relationship between you and Peter Volandis come about?
17: That's a very good question, mate. Look, I grew up with Peter. He's from Wollongong, and just by chance, you know, life's funny how it works out. His best mate when he was a young fella was a guy called Ian Millwood, and who's Bobby Millwood's son, and he lived right next door to my pop.
16: Yeah, right.
17: So of a Friday night, I'd always go and see my pop when I was about, you know, from when I was born. And Peter, when he got to about 10, he was over there. They'd have like a bit of a trot guide, which is they put their money on for the horses at Harold Park that night. Peter would always be there of a Thursday night. Sorry, Friday night, putting his 20 cents in and putting his tips and talking to my pop. And the beautiful thing of it was that he would turn up and pop would talk about his footy days because he played back here in Wollongong and back with Mount Keir in the 1920s. And Peter's love of rugby league and his love of horse racing actually started from being in my pop's presence. And I would go along and I'd be there too and I'd listen to pop's stories as well. And we've been mates ever since. You know, we did play together under 18s.
16: Yeah, right.
17: He was a very good player. He's a very good sprinter, actually, Peter. He was maybe a state sprinter as a rugby league player. He's a back rower. So we just sort of, not all the time, but we sort of kept in touch. And that's how we first met, you know. It's incredible. And Peter often says that Jimmy Porter was inspiration in his love of horse racing and rugby leagues. And now he's the chairman. It's fantastic.
16: Yeah, no, great story. Now, in terms of your book, I've only had it in my possession for a few days, and it was a confronting start. Chapter one, The Day I Died. And I guess this is something you and I have in common, Jimmy, probably not something we want to be joyful about, apart from the fact that we're still here having this conversation. But take us back to that day. It was January, wasn't it, in 2021?
17: Well, I went to train. I've done jiu-jitsu for about 20 years. At Castle Hill, I just went to training, just warming up with the rest of the guys, and I just collapsed. And little did I know that I'd suffered a cardiac arrest on the training mat. And luckily that I had people around me, that Simon, who'd never done it, Simon Farnsworth, who was a head instructor, he jumped straight on me straight away and started giving me CPR. We called the paramedics, and they turned up about probably 10 minutes later, but he gave me that CPR for 10 minutes, and that's what kept... Well, it kept the blood going to my brain. I didn't wake up or anything. I was dead for 10 minutes. But the fact that he did CPR kept the blood going to my brain. And then when the paramedics got there, they tried to revive me. But if not for Simon, I wouldn't be. So, you know, that's how it all came about. And I'm very lucky to be here, mate.
16: Did it change your perspective in life in any way when you got through the other side?
17: I was a lot more emotional than what I was before.
16: Yes.
17: And I wanted to come home. I wanted to come home to Wollongong. After it, once I sort of recovered, got out of hospital, I just felt I didn't want to stay in Sydney. I just wanted to come home. But obviously a lot more emotional too with just anything. I'd sort of start crying and that sort of stuff. And I recovered and I don't think I suffered any mental effects from it. Or Donna probably wouldn't agree with that, but I got through
16: that. They were committed well before this.
17: Mentally, they were committed. They were already there. They were already ingrained. So yeah, that was it. And I was just so lucky that when I had my cardiac arrest, and then you find out that 33,000 people in Australia have cardiac arrest, and less than 10% survive. That's the most scaring statistic of all. And I said, really? Only less than 10% survive? I said, wow. Look, and yeah, I did. When I wasn't with us, I was in a dark room and I was looking down at myself and I had this vision of myself falling over and trying to get up and I kept falling over and I said, I can't stay here. I have to get out of this room. I can't. That's all I kept saying. Like, I have to get out. I have to get out. It's amazing how you, and I was just watching myself with this light, looking at myself. That's all I can remember, Andrew. So pretty scary days, but we got through.
16: Well, thank goodness for that. Goodness. Now, the book itself, so you cover that first up, and then we hear about your career and your nickname and coach blow-ups, all that sort of thing, and some of the exciting and dramatic times in your playing career. I notice it's 61 chapters. This is like James Pattinson-esque. How did you decide on a format of, it's almost like short and sharp hits.
17: Yeah, they are. Exactly what they are. They're short and sharp hits. Some chapters are a couple of pages or one page. Some chapters are half a dozen pages. You know, it's an easy read. That's the beauty of it. There's lots and lots of, you know, chapters there. Lots and lots of stuff happened in my career. That's not until you sit down and go, I did this. That happened there. What about this? What about Balmain, New South Wales, Australia? You go kangaroo tours. You go, oh, well, there's a fair bit there. So it's an easy read. And

0: It's back cover to cover footy. So people, if they love their footy, they'll really enjoy reading.
1: Well, one chapter I went straight to. Back on Friday night at the Sydney Football Stadium, I was sitting down having to a shared mate of ours, Stephen Blocker Roach, and I went straight to chapter four, Growing Up with Blocker, because you're both from Wollongong, and you start, Steve Roach and I played 162 first grade games together at Balmain between 1982 and 1992. That's the most of any partnership in Tigers history. We also played together in many State of Origin games for New South Wales and Test matches for Australia. All up, we're alongside each other for an incredible 211 games at the top level. Not bad for a couple of boys from Fig Tree and Mount St Thomas. It is extraordinary tale because you're two very different characters and obviously played two very different positions. And, you know, he's mad as a cut snake or used to be. What's your favourite Blocker story?
0: Look, we used to go to the toll when they used to pay 40 cents for a toll, and me and Blocker were like 19 and 20, and no one had didn't have much money back in those days. And if I drove up there, Blocker would pay the toll. So anyway, I was driving up there one day, and I got to the toll, and as I was going down the hill, Blocker started patting himself down. I've gone, oh, this is not good. What? He hasn't got his wallet. And so I said, what's up, mate? He said, Jimmy, I haven't bought me bloody wallet. I said, mate, you know the story. If I drive, you've got to pay the toll. He goes, oh. I said, what are we going to do? He said, don't worry, Jimmy. If he doesn't let us through, I'll bash him. All right? I'll bash him. No worries, mate. It'll be okay. So we get to the toll, and I said to the bloke, sorry, mate, we come every day. We haven't got any money. You know, and it wasn't going too well. The bloke, he really wasn't listening. And I said, well, mate, look, if you don't let us through, this bloke's going to bash you. And Rock Blocker leans over and goes, rah! Like, off you go, mate. You can go straight through.
1: Very good decision by that person, I've got to say. Now, I thought you were going to say you were so worried about having to fork out 40 cents because you address this in the book, your reputation of being one of the tightest people that ever lived. Do you plead guilty or not guilty?
0: Unfounded. Look, I did win the Big Spender Award at Balmain 11 years in a row. So,
1: But is that like calling a redhead bluey?
0: Well, it was the awards night, and I won it 11 years, 82 to 92. I can't believe I won the Big Spender Award. Diamond Jimmy Jack, the hardest substance known to man, is what they said. I used to hold a $2 coin that tight, and the coin would winch with pain. still had my first dollar. Peter, actually, when I played with Peter Tunks, what he'd do was he said to me before the game we played Origin, he said, Jimmy, what I'm going to do is I'm going to put a $2 coin behind the dead ball line on either end. If Queensland don't score, you can keep it.
1: Best you've ever tackled?
0: Career best. I never scored.
1: Yeah. I may have witnessed it once or twice in the day. A really dramatic moment in your life occurred in your playing career when you were playing against Manly Warringah. And I remember when we worked together, Jimmy, and came over to your place, you and Donna and the kids for dinner, and you were showing me a photo album and of when you were in hospital after that incident with Ian Roberts. How have you addressed that in the book? Because that was, I know that had a major effect on you.
0: Yeah, it did. It was a very dark period in my life, Andrew. And look, what happened with Roberts was it was never about the money. It was about proving that I didn't start it and that I didn't vilify him, you know. That's what it was about. The game's officials had let, I reckon they let every player down the game. That type of acts of thuggery from Roberts should never be accepted on the field because they did nothing. They did nothing about it. They left it up to me to hold them accountable for what they did. You know, poor old Jimmy Comins, who was the judiciary chairman at the time, you know, it's in the book. He said the sight of my bashed up face made him ill. That's how bad it was. And he said if it happened on his watch, when he was in charge of the judiciary, Roberts would have got no less than 12 weeks. And yet the league said no case to answer for. And he went on to say, Comins, that, you know, Roberts couldn't appoint himself as judge, jury or executioner, which was exactly what he did. And it was up to me to make him accountable for what he did. And that's why I took him to court.
1: Yeah, no, again, I know the profound impact it had on you, but there were happier times. You played in a great era at Balmain. You played in a couple of grand finals. Mate, I'll always remember the sight of you after the 89 loss to Canberra in extra time, and my heart bled for you when you dropped that ball early in extra time because that's not the player you were or should be remembered for. I had a forum in the studio a few years ago with Blocker, Ciro and Benny Elias, and it was on the theme of, this is the best team ever not to win a premiership. Would you agree with that?
0: Yeah, I would. I'm obviously a little bit biased, but I'd say, yeah, with what we had anywhere from 3 to 5 players in the state side or the Australian side. So we had some great cattle in our team. You know, Parramatta had won premierships, Canterbury won premierships. We were

0: and towards the back end of the game, and they just went against us, and it really cost us. It really cost, which I do address that in the book as well.
1: You also address Ellery Hanley in a chapter entitled "Electric Ellery," with some mixed thoughts. Right? I mean, he was a major reason you guys made the finals in the first place. Went down on the Terry Lamb tackle that everyone talks about in '88. Tell us about your memories of Ellery.
0: Ellery, he only played, I think he played 8 games and scored 6 tries for us. I played against him when he played for Great Britain. He played lock, but he played centre for us. I just did not realise what a great sense of awareness of where the ball was and how strong he was through the hips. He could go as quick sideways as what he could going forwards. Yeah. It was just, and he had a fend that he just couldn't get through that fend. He scored a try against Canberra there in '88, and he went sideways for 30 metres and beat 6 blokes going sideways and scored in the corner. He was an absolute incredible player, probably the best Pommy I played with, Gary Schofield in that category as well. He won crucial games for us against Cronulla, against Manly, and got us into the grand final. Yeah, without him, it was a great foresight by Barnsley to buy him for only for that 2-month period.
1: Yeah,
0: and he just took us to another level. And yeah, it was that belief. I think we won 10 from 11 or something, and you had that momentum that geez, we're going to a side that can really win this competition. We had Warren Ryan. Was his first year at coach, but the kicker for us was Steve Roach got a 4-week suspension for a punch in back play with Chris Mortimer,
1: and where his defence was, I got there as quick as I could.
0: No, it wasn't, Andrew. You know that wasn't his defence.
1: Yeah, but it's a good story that he tells.
0: Yeah, I know it's a good story. But then you reference that with you just mentioned about Ian Roberts there earlier. Ian Roberts threw about a dozen and got nothing. Locker threw 1 and got 4 weeks. You're like, how do you reference that? I mean, it's just incredible the hypocrisy of the league at that time. But Blocker wasn't playing, and then Ellery got taken out by Terry Lamb. Now, I saw that during the week. I hadn't seen it for a number of years. Terry Lamb should have been sent off straight away on the spot with the where he hit Ellery around the jaw with his forearm. But Mick Stone never saw it. You know, he never saw it. Touch judge never saw it. Quayle never saw it. From the league, he said no case to answer. And we lost Ellery for the game.
1: You might have been a bunker decision away from winning the premiership. Now, we're running out of time. My special guest, Gary Jack, he's written a book called Jumping Jack, written with Adam Hawes, excellent journo, has been around the traps for a long, long period of time. You talk about coaching gloves. Now, you work with some tough coaches like Frank Stanton and Warren Ryan, but in this chapter about the biggest blow-up, I was surprised at your answer. Tell us about who and how and why.
0: Oh, well, Laurie Fryer. He was a powder keg. it was his days at the Tigers. He was reserve grade coach, and we were there, and one of the guys chipped in his own quarter, and they picked up and they scored a try and was right on half time at Mirrors. Wayne Innes was the guy's name. He's up there probably listening in Ballina. And Laurie had a chat to the players at half time that you don't chip and chase in your own quarter, and he picked up poor old Mirrors by the shirt and banged him into the wall and broke the tiles at Leichhardt Oval in the dressing shed and said, don't do that again. It was one of the most ferocious blow-ups I've ever seen on a footy field by a coach, and that's why it's down there.
1: Wayne, let us know whether you ever did do that again. That would have shown some ticker, that's for sure. Finally, Gary, what was your favourite thing to write about that you remembered and with either cathartic or just a really fun memory? What was the chapter that gave you the most joy?
0: Probably the one when I spoke about Laurie Nichols. He was a Tigers legend. Got on really well with Laurie. He's a great fella. And one night there, he stayed at my place as a young fellow. My dad was there as well. And I didn't have a bed for Laurie or my dad. All I had was 2 bean bags, and they both slept in these 2 bean bags out in my lounge room. And they chatted all night. They chatted all night together about footy. And then after that, whenever I saw Laurie, he would always refer to my dad as Beanbag. He'd say, how's old Beanbag going? How's he going? All right, old Beanbag. He's a great fella, old Beanbag. And dad just loved it too. And that was a really special moment. And for the next 17 years until Laurie passed away, that sort of friendships. You know, there's Laurie, there's Shorty.

0: Hextall, there's Scrub of Brazier. Guys that just make up footy clubs is what you need. And so I decided there's a few chapters on those guys as well that just make footy clubs work.
1: Well, we've only covered about 5 of the 610 chapters in this book. So I encourage people 61. To go. Oh, 61, I'm sorry. I encourage people to go and get it. Also, if you do wear reading glasses, you're going to need them. The print is very tiny. It was a challenge for my pathetic old eyes. But it's well worth it. Jumping Jack, the Gary Jack story with Adam Howes. So good to catch up with you, Jimmy. Love to Donna. And we'll catch you somewhere soon, mate.
0: Thanks, Archie. Great to talk to you, and thanks for giving the book a big plug. I really appreciate it, mate. All the best for the future for you too, buddy. Thank you. Don't be afraid of your future.

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0: Ryan HG.
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1: legless.
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1: Instead of a normal, say, fixed-wing drone propelled by a propeller, it works on flapping its wings.
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0: Yes, today we are getting to know one of the stalwarts of the NRLW. She's been a great player for the Brisbane Broncos, for Queensland and for Australia. It was just last week she scored two more tries in the NRLW. Front row at Chelsea, Lena Ducey. How are you, Chelsea?
1: Hey, yeah, I'm very good, thank you.
0: Looking forward to getting to know you a little bit more because it seems like we've been watching you forever. You're still enjoying your footy as much as ever?
1: Yeah, for sure. It's been a while now. This is my ninth season, but it's gone so quick it flies.
0: Now, what's your favourite nickname?
1: I think I don't really have a choice. Everybody calls me Doozy, which is fine. That's my... Like my last name, Blender Doozy, obviously. So, yeah, but a lot of people in my family get called Doozy, so
0: right.
1: That's probably my favourite.
0: That makes sense. What's the first job you ever had?
1: I wasn't really paid, but I used to go to work with my mum and help her. She worked at she was a cook at a boarding school, so I was just the dish pig while she was working on the school stuff, so I count that.
0: Was that on your business card, or was that just the title you gave it, dish pig?
1: Yeah, no, that's the official title.
0: Official title. What about the first car you ever owned?
1: Nissan Pulsar, and it was silver, and I loved it.
0: Yeah, nice. All right, rugby league, when did you fall in love with rugby league as a sport?
1: Very young. Maybe like 4, 5. I remember like pretending to score tries in the grand final in my backyard. So, very early memories.
0: Who was some of your influences back then as a kid?
1: My brother played rugby league at pretty high levels as well. So him. Some of my favourite players growing up were probably Sonny Bill. I loved the Shane Webke Petro combo at the
0: yes.
1: Broncos. T.I., another one who I was lucky enough to get coached by in Origin, which is crazy. So, yeah, there's a lot though.
0: Would 5-year-old Chelsea Lenarduzzi, I mean, would she be able to believe what you've gone on to achieve in the sport?
1: Oh, definitely not. Getting old, I guess we keep talking about it, but back then there was not even a thought that I'd ever play NRLW, so yeah, it's pretty cool to reflect on that.
0: Are you from Barrel originally?
1: Yes, yeah.
0: And that's right, no, because...
1: Mossvale, I was born in Barrel Hospital, but Mossvale, yeah.
0: Mossvale, okay, same deal, but as Dennis Carnahan sings, that's in Queensland.
1: That is.
0: All right, away from footy, I guess, although it could be involving footy. What's the best piece of advice you've ever been given?
1: Best piece of advice? Probably actually, I would say from my wife, a lot of footy players, a lot of professional athletes probably worry about what's going to happen after their career, and that's definitely something to be prepared for. But I think enjoying the moment when you're actually living your dream is pretty cool too. So that would be it, to actually enjoy the moment when you're in it, because it won't last forever.
0: You strike me as someone who's going to really have questions about what to do on a weekend when your footy days are over. Oh, no. We've lost the phone.
1: I have a wine, so I feel like I'll be fine.
0: Hang on. That would have been a good answer, but I lost you completely. So I'll just say that again and get an answer, Chelsea, about the fact that I can't imagine you not playing footy on weekends. What on earth are you going to do?
1: I'll be having wines and going out for dinner, I think, so I'm not too worried about that.
0: All right, so you got that covered. What's an achievement that you're most proud of?
1: Definitely the 4 premierships at the Broncos. It's pretty crazy when I think about it. So that's, yeah, pretty special.
0: What's your favourite sport other than rugby league?
1: I have a track and field background, so I've got a lot of love for athletics. And my first sort of dream, I guess, besides being a rugby league player, which wasn't an option, was to be an Olympian. So I'd say athletics, but I also really do enjoy watching basketball.
0: What then is a bucket list sporting event that you'd love to go and see?
1: Probably the NBA Finals then, I'd say.
0: All right.
1: Yeah, I have been to the States before and I was watching Golden State Warriors versus the Lakers a couple of years ago, but LeBron had a rest that day, so I missed him play, which sucks, but it was still cool to see a regular season game. But yeah, I'd say the NBA Finals.
0: Should have been over at Madison Square Garden this year. That was quite something.
1: Yeah, it would have been epic, yeah.
0: All right, what was your favourite TV show as a kid?
1: Probably The Simpsons. That's basic answer, but I loved The Simpsons as a kid, yeah.
0: Favourite Simpsons character?
1: Oh, that's hard. Maybe I'll go Lisa.

0: I wish you love.
1: Have you got a Lisa impression for us?
2: No, I don't. Definitely not.
1: Hey, it was just a Hail Mary on my part. What about movies, Chelsea? Your favourite movie of all time?
2: I think this is so hard, but I feel like I could watch it most days and not get bored, and that's Dark Knight.
1: Oh, really? With the great Heath Ledger?
2: Yeah.
1: Yeah.
3: And why do you want to kill me?
4: I don't want to kill you. What would I do without you? Go back to ripping off mob dealers? No. You complete me.
3: You're garbage. You kill for money.
4: Don't talk like one of them. You're not. Even if you'd like to be. To them, you're just a freak. Like me.
1: A little bit dark, as it is in the title. That might tell us something about you. What is something people don't know about you? Have you got any hidden talents?
2: Not really hidden talents. Probably my obsession with wrestling. That was probably one of my other favourite TV shows, I guess, if you count that. But I was a big WWE fan as a kid, so I have a lot of WWE random knowledge in my brain.
1: Really? Now, is it just in your brain and watching, or do you partake in wrestling?
2: No, I don't partake in it. No.
1: Okay, well, so I'm going to bring this up next time I'm calling one of your games, that's for sure. You mentioned you used to be this is your quote, not mine, a dish pig in a boarding school where your mum worked. What about cooking? Can you cook? Are you a good cook?
2: Yeah, I definitely can cook. I will claim that. I'm pretty handy in the kitchen, yeah.
1: What's your signature dish?
2: I can make a few really good pastas, so maybe it taps into the Italian roots.
1: Now, this is the one I enjoy asking people the most, I think. You're hosting a dinner party, Chelsea Leonarducci, with three people, alive or dead, on your invitation list. Who are they?
2: Okay, that's tough. I'll go Serena Williams.
1: Ooh, okay.
2: This is so hard. Whitney Houston.
1: Wow, what a mix, right?
2: That's so hard.
1: Well, you've come up with two legends so far.
2: I feel like I should put a wrestler in there. I'll put Eddie Guerrero in.
1: I don't even know who he is, so I look forward to meeting him because I'm coming as well. Yeah. What would you ask Serena Williams?
2: Probably stuff around when she was first coming into the pro circuit, because she had to cop a lot of racism and a lot of hurdles. So.

0: it's pretty incredible that she went on to have such an incredible career.
1: And what song would you get Whitney Houston to sing?
0: I Have Nothing, probably, yeah.
1: Yeah, fair enough. What, if anything, scares you?
0: I don't know. People have asked this before, and I never know what to say. I don't really have anything, I don't think. I'm sure I am scared of things, but I don't have things that are floating around in my head where I'm fearful of them all the time. So
1: okay. Where can we find you on a day off? What's some of your hobbies apart from watching wrestling?
0: Well, probably cooking or going out to eat. But when I'm in season, I'm pretty psycho about all my recovery stuff. So on a day off, I'll be at my recovery center that I go to on the Gold Coast, Riggs Recovery. They've helped me out a lot in my career. And, you'll probably find me in the ice bath or sauna.
1: All right, music. Do you have a favorite band or singer of all time?
0: That's so hard. I love a lot of the, like, 90s power ballad type female. So Whitney, Mariah Carey,

0: Fizzer.
1: Yeah.
0: I thought she was a wrestler. Okay, so there you go. And what's the best concert you've ever been to?
1: Best concert? Well, I do love going to concerts, so I have been to quite a few. Best one? That's very hard. I've seen The Weeknd. He was really good. Cole was really good. SZA, again, I've seen her twice. She was very good, yeah.
0: Well, can I tell you something? I have been to see Whitney Houston.
1: Oh, that's jealous.
0: Well,
1: that's amazing.
0: It's the only concert I've ever walked out of.
1: Oh, wow.
0: I was so bored. She wasn't in her very best form, put it that way. It was a concert and around. I was that excited about seeing it, but, yeah, it was a bit disappointing. So sorry to throw that at you. We'll get a few quick ones to finish with. What's your take on clowns? Great fun or terrifying?
1: I feel like you can sense their energy, so they can be one or the other. I wouldn't group them all into one category. Some clowns, they're fun. Some are,
0: What is your favourite holiday destination?
1: Italy.
0: Italy? What's your favourite part of Italy?
1: Probably somewhere in the north. I really like Milan. I love Florence as well.
0: Summer or winter?
1: I'm both. Sorry, boring, fenced it up. I like both.
0: Geez, you've got a few splinters here. Chocolate or vanilla?
1: Chocolate.
0: Sweet or savoury?
1: Oh, savoury.
0: Peanut butter, crunchy or smooth?
1: Smooth.
0: And finally, Chelsea Lenarduzzi, tomato sauce, cupboard or fridge?
1: Cupboard.
0: No!
1: Yeah.
0: Oh, you got that wrong. Never mind. Chelsea Lenarduzzi, been great getting to know you. Good luck for the remainder of the season with the Broncos.
1: Thank you.

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1: I mean, I don't remember too many games, but it's one of the ones I remembered. 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
5: Hello and thank you for downloading Sporting Witness from the BBC World Service. In 1969, the removal of 14 African-American players from the University of Wyoming football team sparked a national debate and saw fraught racial politics collide with college football in the small town of Laramie. Robert Nicholson has been speaking to Jay Berry, one of the players now known as the Black 14.
6: Out on the field, we're having the toss of the coin, and we're just about ready for the kickoff.
7: It's 1969, and the University of Wyoming's football team, the Cowboys, are undefeated in the season. But in October of that year, the team is suddenly thrown into disarray by a dramatic announcement.
8: An ad hoc committee of the Faculty Senate at the University of Wyoming is expected to begin an investigation this week into events surrounding the dismissal of 14 black athletes from the university's grad squad.
7: Wyoming's 14 African-American players had all been kicked off the team for wearing black armbands to a meeting with their head coach. Ahead of a game with the Mormon Brigham Young University, they had wanted to express a desire to protest the racist policies of the Mormon Church at that time, which barred African Americans from the priesthood. Jay Berry was in his first year playing for the team, but was already emerging as a star defender. Unlike some of his teammates, he was not determined from the start to make a political stand, but he became concerned after other players shared their experiences of having been treated badly at a past game against Brigham Young.
9: And they told me, they turned on the sprinklers before blacks could even get off the field.

0: to cleanse the ground. And I'm thinking, what are you talking about? This is what I was hearing. So this is why I wanted to say or check with the coach and say, is this true? Is this really true?
1: Going into the game in 1969, the team was on a high. After four wins in four games, the team was now ranked 12th overall in the country.
0: We started blowing people out, you know, 37-3 and things of that nature. You know, you're feeling like you're invincible.
1: A big part in their success had been played by Coach Lloyd Eaton. He was known as a stern disciplinarian, but he had never had a losing season with the Cowboys.
0: You have to understand that Lloyd Eaton was king. He did what he wanted to do, and he did it in the way he wanted to do it.
1: On the Friday morning before the game, the 14 players gathered at 9:30 a.m., put on black armbands and walked over to Coach Lloyd Eaton's office. Jay walked beside his friend, fellow defensive player Tony McGee.
0: Tony said to me, he turned to me, and we laugh about this now, he said, you know, this could be it. And I said, what do you mean this could be it? He said, well, we might all be kicked off the team. And I said, well, what do you mean kicked off the team? We're undefeated. We're doing great. We're going to go over here and talk to him. And everyone knew the coach was going to have the last say. But surely we could appeal to him. So when Tony told me that, I was still in shock. I mean, I can remember the big snowflakes coming down.
1: What the coach did next turned the mild protest into a national firestorm.
0: We went over with armbands on. We walked in, and then all hell broke loose.
1: Who speaks first?
0: He went into this spiel of, were it not for me, he said, all of you would be on Negro or colored relief at Grambling or Morgan State starving to death. From this moment on, you'll never play another down of football for the University of Wyoming. We didn't have a chance to say anything. When a player tried to say something, he would say, shut up. Shut up and just listen. Fritz Schirmer, he was our defensive coach, a hard sergeant type guy who just tough as nails. He started crying. When Eaton lit into us, tears just started rolling down his face. But his job was connected to Eaton, so there wasn't much he could do. They were quiet, too. They didn't say anything. I was 19. Just could not believe this was happening. And I've been in disbelief for 47 years now.
1: The news spread fast, and the media descended on Wyoming. Nationally, a backlash against Eaton began quickly, but the state rallied around the coach. According to historian Lane DeMass, in the team's hometown of Laramie, football was almost a religion.
2: You have to imagine games being played in blinding, blowing snow, temperatures near 0 degrees, and they would still bring tens of thousands of people to the stadium in Laramie for those games. 10% of the state's population could fit in that stadium. The knee-jerk reaction in Wyoming was overwhelmingly in support of the coach's decision.
3: For the life of me, I fail to see why the racial issue should even be discussed in this matter.
1: Local radio pundits weighed in support of Eaton.
4: Well, Gene, we all know that this isn't anything new. It's happened on every college. It's happened a million times. It'll happen a million times again. There is always disputes with the coaching staff because he has to make decisions.
2: The university would report over 20,000 telegrams, petition signatures, letters sent in on the issue, and the university indicated that 98% of that correspondence was in favor of the coach.
1: As the town turned on the players, Jay Berry and his teammates felt the brunt of it.
0: And then we started getting threats on our lives. We were considered certainly the bad guys, and the state rallying around their football coach, all kind of demonstrations on their part, the rebel flag popped up at the football game, and very uncomfortable, very uncomfortable.
1: But outside Laramie, the national pressure made a big impact. BYU began to integrate its football team in 1970, and by 1978, the Mormon Church reversed its stance on black priests.
2: This was not the beginning of the BYU protest. This would not be the end of the BYU protest, but this was the place where it sort of flourished. And I think that was a turning point in public opinion that represented the end for BYU in less

0: it began to pursue integration, even though the players, again, were engaging it, wanted to engage in a protest that was very mild by the standards of 1969.
1: Wyoming had won the now all-white game against BYU, and then the following game against San Jose State, but lost the rest of their games that season. Having lost many of his stars and struggling to recruit other black players, Lloyd Eaton's team collapsed the following year, and he was fired. The legacy of his actions in Wyoming lasted. What had been one of the best sides in the country became an afterthought for decades.
0: It was an unusual decline. It was a decline that was clearly linked to the loss of the black players. It was a program that collapsed in dramatic fashion.
1: The effect on the players was no less significant. Though Jay Berry finished his education elsewhere and went on to become a successful broadcaster, his promising playing career was over almost as soon as it had begun. Is there a lot of frustration for you that how Coach Eaton reacted put an end to your career, that you didn't play college football again?
2: From a competitive standpoint, I wanted to measure up, see where I was at. No one ever knows what, you know, your life has in store for you down the road. But say, wow. And for all of us who were a part of that team, what could have been?
1: What does it mean to you now to have been one of the Black 14?
2: Honestly, still a feeling of bewilderment that after all this time, it's hard to believe. We stood tall. We don't feel like we did anything wrong to ask a question. I wouldn't have changed anything, you know, to go over and find out from the guy who professed to be my surrogate father, in a way, to go over and ask a question. You know, hey, Dad, is it really like that? Do they really do those things? Wow. You know, I mean, I really wanted to play that game.
3: 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It was a Whistledown production for the BBC World Service. Thank you for listening. Goodbye.

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4: Well, today we are getting to know someone who's been on the rugby league scene for a long time now with South Sydney, St George, Illawarra, and now at Cronulla Sutherland. Their lock forward, Cameron McInnes, is online. We'll get to know him. G'day, Cam.
5: Hey, mate. How you going?
4: Mate, very, very well. I feel like I know you. I've watched your whole career, but let's find out if we really do. What's your nickname?
5: There's a few that go around. The obvious one's Cam, Macca, at Dragons. Conor McGregor was pretty big, so some of the boys called me C-Mac.
4: Okay.
5: Sort of, yeah, which I enjoyed that one, but the Sharks boys don't call me that, so yeah.
4: Did you have one when you came straight into first grade at South, or was that more basic?
5: Macca, Cam. Yeah, a few of the other young boys got like things like Pup and those sort of names. So I didn't get them, so yeah.
4: All right. Do you have a middle name?
5: David, after my old boy.
4: Very nice. What was the first job you ever had?
5: I was a cellarman at my godfather's pub. So, yeah, changing the kegs and, doing all that sort of thing.
4: That used to be a real rugby league job. In the days where players had to work, that was always listed on the TV coverage, occupation, cellarman.
5: It was good. I enjoyed it. It was something to do, but... Yeah, that was interesting.
4: Well, if it was a real job, it'd be hard work too.
5: Yeah. It was hard work, all the kegs and doing all that, making sure I put the beer pipes, making sure they went the right place and things like that. So, yeah.
4: That sounds reasonably important part of it all, that's for sure. What was the first car you ever had?
5: I had a Toyota Corolla 1991 model.
4: Did you love it? Did you love it to bits?
5: No, I didn't. It didn't have any miles on. An old lady sort of hadn't been driving it, but you have to warm it up in the mornings. And I lived near this busy intersection, and if I didn't warm it up enough, I'd stop and then have to turn right in the intersection, and sometimes the engine would cut off halfway through, so I had to put it back in neutral and turn it on again, while cars are coming either way. So. Yeah, it was always a bit scary.
4: You learnt fast. Do you remember when you fell in love with rugby league?
5: Yeah, I think I was always like a pretty active kid in that. I went to a daycare, and the next door neighbour, I was mates with him. He took me to footy training with him. Just my parents didn't. He did, and I loved it. But then I think when I really sort of thought, oh, how good this was, the 2000 grand final, Roosters Broncos.
4: Yeah, really.
5: One of my dad's mates come around and we watched it, and it was that's when I realised it was a big deal, how big of a fuss they made about it, and then I was hooked after that. So yeah.
4: When did you first realise that not only do you love playing and you're not bad at it, but you could make a career out of rugby league?
5: Yeah, like I've heard people talk about that, but I never had anything in my mind but that.
4: Yeah, right.
5: When you say when did I realise, well, I mean, I guess as you go through the ranks and, I wouldn't make all the rep teams. Like, I always made the South stuff, but in terms of school, where rep teams never got picked for any of that. But for whatever reason, I just had in my head, I'll make it happen. I don't know why.
4: Isn't that amazing, though, to think of the career you've had, and not to embarrass you, but the fact that you weren't making those junior rep teams?
5: Nah, like I've always made Harold Matz and things like that. I was nowhere near the best player, but when it came to, I went to the Catholic school system, CCC Aussie Schoolboys. I was nowhere near. My first sort of, rep team of any level was Junior Kangaroos, and that was after I'd already played first grade. So, I was a bit of a slow burner, but, just worked hard and got there.
4: What's the best piece of advice you've ever been given?
5: Yeah, so I guess, when it came to trying out those rep teams, not that it really worked for me, but my old boy would always say to me, attack's attack, but make sure you're ripping in defence. Like, that's how you become like a trusted teammate or player for coaches and people that want to play with you. So, from a footy standpoint, definitely that from the old boy.
4: What about an achievement?

0: Cam, that you're most proud of?
1: Footy or life?
0: Whatever you want.
1: Yeah, our life is definitely having the kids. That's without a doubt. Got lucky to have three of them. And, yeah, mate, I don't think a lot of people that have kids will say it's hard to go past that one.
0: We are getting to know Cronulla's Cameron McInnes. What's your favourite sport other than rugby league?
1: I've had a few over the years. Like, I got really big into NFL for a while, but then in the last sort of few years, players move around and things like that. And then I actually watched a couple of years ago Richard McCaw's documentary, and then I was sort of just really hooked on the All Blacks after that, even though not, you know, when the Wallabies play, I'm always going for Wallabies, but more just the aura of that team.
0: Yeah.
1: Become a bit of a rugby fan, to be fair.
0: Yeah, right. Do you have a bucket list sporting event you haven't been to that you'd like to go to?
1: Not really, but I'd say, you're talking, whether it's a World Cup final, but that's in any sport. That could be rugby, that could be soccer as well. So there's not in particular, but yeah, there's those big, sort of ones, I'd say.
0: We're getting to know Cam McInnes. What was your favourite television show as a kid? Boy, we've had some great answers to this one.
1: Yeah, I didn't, it's funny, I didn't watch a whole lot of TV other than footy, to be fair. Obviously, there was The Simpsons and that people watch, but it's more later on in life that I've got into shows. So The Simpsons is probably the best I can give you, I bet.
2: Who are you supposed to be?
3: I'm Bartman.
2: Never heard of him. Full price.
3: Oh, lousy rip. I wash myself with a rag on a stick.
0: So is that your favourite all-time show? You can go down that path.
1: No, my favourite all-time show is Yellowstone, for sure.
0: Is it? Okay.
1: Yeah.
0: What about the big screen? Your favourite all-time movie?
1: Favourite all-time movie. There's a lot, isn't there?
0: There's a lot.
1: There's a lot. Be all day thinking about that. I like the Equalizer movies, Denzel Washington ones.
0: Okay.
1: Yeah, I enjoy that his character. It's very the contrast between him day to day and then what he does to people is pretty crazy. So
4: what? Potatoes or a vegetable? I like crunchy things.
5: Carrots are crunchy. Dry seaweed is crunchy.
4: I'm a human, not a rabbit.
5: You want to make security guards? You got to lose weight. You got to test in 1 week. Now you ask me to help you, but if you're not willing to apply yourself. Progress, not perfection.
0: So we've all been following your career for a long, long period of time, but give us something we don't know about you. What's a hidden talent?
1: I'm not very, those players that, or people that, you know, they just pick things up and they're good at everything, whether it's golf, whether it's ping pong, whatever.
0: I
1: hate them too.
0: Yeah.
1: I've never been that guy at all. I've always been the guy that just tried hard in things. But one thing I really enjoyed in school, and from time to time I've done, I enjoy writing.
0: Okay.
1: I used to love, it's probably from reading Big League religiously year after year, but I used to love writing almost like articles and things like that.
0: Really?
1: So, I obviously don't do it as much anymore, but sometimes when I do write, I actually enjoy writing. So, yeah.
0: Can you see yourself doing anything like that after footy?
1: Maybe. My partner's trying to push me to explore some of those avenues now while I've still got a few years left. So, yeah, maybe something I could do. I don't know. I wouldn't say I'm at any high level, but I do enjoy doing it. So, yeah.
0: Well, mate, as you know, with your current career, passion's the main go. All right. Yep. So you're hosting a dinner party. You've got three people alive or dead that you can invite. Who are you inviting?
1: Yeah, I think a lot of people go for, like, people they've never met or they admire. But for me, like, I just think about one of the funnest times in my career were my first 2 years at the Dragons, and the three characters I'd want to have, it would be James Graham, Jeremy Lattimore, and Gareth Widdop. Just
0: Latsy's on the list.
1: It's just the combination of the three of them. That was the best part of going to training every day. They're just Jammer and Latsy at each other, and then Gaz sort of wind them up. It was that good. So, I'd love to be in a room with all them again, which is hard. They're all living lives now, retired, but those three.
0: Oh, you could get Latsy easy. He'd go to the opening of the door. or challenge to fight him. He'll take you up on that. No, we love Jeremy Lattimore here. Okay, what about your favourite band or singer?
1: Yeah, again, it obviously changes through the years, but At the moment, who would I say I'm listening to a bit at the moment? What's I think it's someone, not too much at the moment, but Post Malone. He's just very versatile. He's started off more rap and that hip-hop, and now he's country, and he's sort of, he does a bit of everything, so yeah. You know, I do like him, yeah.
0: Yeah, I prefer him now. You probably don't.

0: What's the best concert you've ever been to?
1: I went to a Bruno Mars concert with my, she's not even my wife, my fiance. We've been engaged for 10 years. But that was like probably our first year together. He was, it was back in like 2013, 14, and he was massive at the time. So that was a pretty cool concert.
0: That could have been something we didn't know about you. I refused to propose.
1: Yeah,
0: refuses to say yes, one of the two.
1: Yeah, probably more that one, I reckon.
0: What's your favourite holiday destination?
1: We went to Fiji last year for the, with the kids for the first like big family one. That was really cool.
0: Yeah, good.
1: But me and my fiance, we went to Koh Samui in Thailand again. Couple of years of our relationship, and the place we stayed at, and it was just the time was unreal. So probably have to go that one.
0: Everyone thought in 8 years you'd still wouldn't be married, and here we are. All right, let's get to some of these quickfire questions for you, Cameron McInnes. What's your take on clowns? Great fun or terrifying?
1: It depends on when it is. At night time in a dark alley, terrifying. But at a
0: how many clowns are you running into in a dark alley?
1: For no idea.
0: Wow. All right, summer or winter?
1: Winter.
0: Chocolate or vanilla?
1: Chocolate, for sure.
0: Sweet or savoury?
1: Sweet. I'm bad sweet too. That's why all my teeth are missing.
0: Okay. peanut butter. Crunchy or smooth?
1: I'm either or, but I reckon crunchy.
0: And this last one defines people, Cam, and this might determine whether you ever get married or not. Tomato sauce, cupboard or fridge?
1: So growing up, it was always in the cupboard at home, so I didn't know any different.
0: Yeah.
1: But then once I moved out on my own and I read the bottle, I was like in the fridge, and ever since then it's in the fridge.
0: Great answer. Yeah. See, at the end of the day, that's all you got to do. Read the bottle. It's right there for you. All right. Well, Cam, get your teeth fixed. Get down on bended knee and see how we go. Mate, can't wait to see you for the rest of the year for the Sharkies. Thanks for having a bit of fun and letting us get to know you.
1: No, thanks for having me. Appreciate it, mate. Cheers.

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4: Welcome to Stories from the Sideline, where you'll get to meet amazing athletes from across the Pacific excelling in their fields. On the show today, an interview from Nijin Footy, the show hosted by Sam Wykes and Tinerau Aruna, which shines a light on all the incredible Pacific Islander footy players dominating in the rugby league and the rugby union worlds.
5: Well, Sammy, we thought we'll get one of the great Tongans from my era, and he played for the Parramatta Eels and Penrith Panthers in the NRL, made his debut in 2009, and then after his NRL career, he went over to England and played for a few clubs over on that side, and there was a cool story where we got to connect over in England, and he done the pig over the spit, but the old school Tongan way. So I want to introduce everyone here listening on Nijin Footy. We have the great Etuate Uaisele joining us here on Nijin Footy, and he's also played for the mighty Tongan team, the Matematonga, but he's taken some break during his work hours to join us here on Nijin Footy. So Etu, thank you for joining us, brother.
6: Thank you. Thanks for having me, guys. Appreciate it. Pretty good to be here.
7: Etu, man, it's always good to have a fellow Tongan on the show. We've had a few come on, and it's always been awesome to hear about their journey. But we'll start with where is your family from in Tonga? Where

0: Were you born in Tonga?
1: Yeah, so I was born in Mount Panga, and my family's from Hawaii. I grew up my mom's side, so I think my dad's side they're from Ewa and Niwa, I think. But yeah, grew up in Mount Panga.
0: Mount Funga is known for dancing and fighting. They're good dancers, good fighters. Is that true? Not necessarily in that order, but
1: Look, it's got a few boys that come from the from Mofanga then, and yeah, pretty sure we seen a few dance before, eh? You see,
2: Yeah, I've seen it with us, man. He's got the hips. You know, the Van Damme movie? It was the Tom and Van Damme. Hey, so when did you come over to Sydney to pursue your NRL career?
1: Yeah, so I finished school, I think it was 2002, and I come over from, I come from NZ. I just played foot, I came over and played touch footy, and I have a mascot, and some guy asked me to go and trial for St. George, and I played 20 minutes, and the guy took me out and said I made the team. So that's how I ended up here in Sydney.
0: Must have been a great 20 minutes. What did you do in that 20 minutes? Was it 10 tries in 20 minutes or something like that?
1: Nah, I think the big front rowers keep running to the sideline, and they didn't realize the winger can tackle. So yeah, it was a good game. I had to play good because I didn't have any visa to stay on. So when they, yeah, so I had like a week left on my visa. So for them to,
2: And then did you sign Dragons on a working visa?
1: yeah, I signed with them and they gave me a bridging visa,
2: Yeah.
1: and that's why I kept me here for the preseason. And then I actually met my dad on the first time on the when I first come down here. And that's how I got my visa, my citizenship, because here I was already in Australia.
2: Did you know so you came over just to play footy and you didn't realize, did you know your dad was here and he
1: I
2: was
1: knew my
2: a,
1: dad was here.
2: yeah.
1: I just never met him till I was actually here in Australia.
2: And how did that connection, when you first, met your father, how was that connection for you?
1: No, it's pretty cool, eh? Especially growing up with no dad, and to see someone is a it's funny because like it actually looked like me. Yeah, no, it was good. It was good, like to actually finally see him.
2: How old were you at the time?
1: I was 17.
2: 17 years old. And
1: Yeah.
2: from up until then, were you raised by mum?
1: I was raised by my mom in Tonga until I was 12. I went from there to my auntie and uncle in New Zealand. So I was in New Zealand, my auntie and uncle for 5 years.
2: That's cool, man.
0: Man,
1: Yeah.
0: what a yeah.
2: It's like you just randomly dropped that in there. I was like, wait. So you just met your father. That's
1: It's crazy, eh?
2: and then how did you move from the Dragons to Parramatta Eels?
1: I was a Dragon for 3 years, and my last year was I got injured a couple of times, and then just ran out of contract. And yourself is when you're injured, it's the club don't want to re-sign you. And then Power came out with just a train on like a part-time full-time contract like back in the days.
2: And then I could imagine when you first went to Parramatta Eels there, there was a large Pacific representation in the players and, the likes of Jared Hayne, Kristen Inu, Fileti Mateo, and the great Foi Foi Moimoi. Now, what was that like for you to be able to train and connect with guys like Foi?
1: That was pretty cool, man. Going from like Dragons, especially Dragons, back then there was hardly any Islanders there. So you're looking at probably two or three Islanders and a few Aboriginal boys. But going to Para was like eye-opening. You see all the first-grade boys, they're like Te Mana Tahu and that. They just make you feel welcome. I don't know. It was a different feeling when I went to the Eels with all the island boys there. So yeah, it was pretty cool, eh?
0: Did it feel like home? Like, moving from Tonga, in Malfunga and that, and you moved to New Zealand, and then you've got all your lived experience there, and then when you move to where Parramatta is, Western Sydney, man, it's a big Pacific Island community, and then you've got people like Foy. How did that help you adjust, and feel like, man, this actually feels like home for me because I've got people that are, same common ground, same beliefs, same
1: No,
0: family members.

0: I think I got along really well with them because when I first met them, they were teasing my English, so we got along really. So they mocked me straight away, and we got along really well with especially Filetti. He pretty much, hung out with him a lot, and he showed me around power and that, and felt honestly felt like I was home, with just all the boys, the way they are, and it's just different, they know your jokes and they don't laugh at every joke you say, and they tell you when you're actually being an idiot and stuff like that. It was good.
1: So
0: They tackled me.
1: did you tease Filetti about his Tongan then? If he's going about you about your English, did you go, well, you speak Tongan
0: No, that's right. See,
1: then?
0: no, it was good. Flatty was there to help me out a lot.
2: What was your favorite memories of being at Parramatta Eels and being involved in the NRL with Parramatta?
0: Ooh, I think the best moment is probably when I debut. We got to play up in Brisbane, and every year it's very special because it's on the ANZ, is it the ANZAC weekend?
2: Yeah, Anzac, the
0: When,
2: Anzac game, yeah.
0: yeah, so I remember that every year because and it's like 40,000 people playing up in Brisbane. Like, it's the best.
1: How
0: So
1: was
0: yeah.
1: that moment for yourself when you're thinking, like, man, I'm again, boy from Mulfunga. Now I'm playing in front of 40,000 people. Like, how do you handle that? And what are your thoughts? Like, even after it's all done and dusted, you go, wow, this is pretty special from where you started to where you are now.
0: Oh man, it was pretty big, eh? I think what helped me was I played World Cup before debut. I sort of went in there thinking it's just another World Cup game because it was a lot of people at the World Cup when I was playing, so that helped me. And but man, when you ran out and seeing all the people there and every run you do, you can't even hear the players because everyone goes off. It's the best thing. It's probably from a kid coming from Tonga, and finally make NRL was pretty massive.
2: You mentioned you represented Tonga before you made your NRL debut. What was that like, being born in Tonga, but then being able to represent the Matema Tonga, as it was named the Matema Tonga when you played?
0: It's every even now talking about it, you get goosebumps singing the anthem. All I think about is when they actually hear the anthem is like me and Tonga, like growing up. If that's fishing or picking up firewood at home, that sort of stuff come into my mind, and just makes you grateful for the opportunity and everything you go through to actually play in a World Cup.
2: When we moved to UK, the thing I loved about you was that I felt like I was home every time we come together. So to put it, paint the picture, few clubs would have imports from different areas around, New Zealand, Australia, and every now and then we'd have a gathering with all the Pacific Islanders and would invite, others around the community to come in and share a meal together. One of our first ones was at Anthony Tupou's house in the backyard, and I remember you and Hame done the pig for us over the fire, and you stood there. It was cold, it was raining, and you stood there, no shoes, and just for 3 hours spinning the pig over the fire. With your culture, is that something that you're proud of to be able to take what you learnt throughout your upbringing, but also take it to the other side of the world in the UK? And share part of your culture, but also bring people together.
0: I'm pretty big at that, eh? Especially cooking food for the boys. I'm massive in that. Even now, I still bring the boys around and cook a feed for them. I've done a lot of the umu and cookie pig of the UK, and it's so good, especially we all far away from our families in New Zealand and Australia and around the world, and us away, that was our families, pretty much our families. And I wanted you guys, to feel welcome, like this is how we cook our food. And I remember a few people saying, get the we should do the get the motor thing, and I said it's not about the motor, turning. Like, it's about if I'm cooking for you guys, like it feels more to me than the motor cooking itself. So for me to cook the food and serve it for you guys, it makes me happy.

0: And that's what it was for 3 years when we were there, and it was good to have Ali and all the other older boys there, and showing us how it's how we're connected there in UK. And I think that's what's big about us Ireland is the cultures. It's so tight.
1: Such a good point you bring up, eh? Like, it's not just about making it easy and to cook it and just to cook it and eat fast straight away. Like the conversations that happen around when you're tunu puaka, like some of the laughter, you just get together. That's 3 hours that it's going. Like some funny memories when you do that. Like in Japan, we had our Tongan boys over there. They ordered the pig off Amazon. It came in this thing, and then same thing, winter, and they're just doing it over, and all the Japanese boys are like, oh, wow, that's how you cook the pig. It was pretty cool to hear you talk about the story. But where did you source the pig on? You're not from the UK, but like, where did you source the pig?
2: All
1: where
2: the
1: did you,
2: connections,
1: or
2: man.
1: Like the cut in the half, the barrel drum, cutting that in half to be able to get everything. So where did you get all your stuff from to be able to cook it?
0: Yeah, no, it was good because there was a few Tongan boys there was already living in UK, playing rugby union. So they just connect me to the farm, and I went there and ordered the pigs, and I just used their equipment. So that's yeah. And if we didn't have any the equipment, we'll just do the pig and that on the concrete or whatever, but just make sure it's covered.
1: And can I ask, is when the pole that you put through the pig, like what was it leaning on? Because some of the, I'll say, Tongan ingenuity around, is it going to be a seat where it leans on? I've seen it sat on a forklift. I've seen it jammed between the fence. Like, what did you use to be able to, hold the pole on the other end so you can just turn it?
0: No, that's a good one. Yeah, we actually used the pallet.
1: Yeah. Oh, yeah.
0: So the pallet's got different levels.
1: Yeah.
0: And then I used the chair. So the chair's all right. And then you can move the chair if you need to.
2: That's the best. I remember you using the pallet and you're like, when I was getting... cooking too
1: level.
2: Fast, you'll go up a
1: level.
2: Yes. What did
1: you think when you saw that tea? When you saw, like, what's going on here?
2: But the thing I loved about it was that at that time I got to sit out there and connect with the boys, and you probably don't realize it, but the impact you had on the next generations or the next players that come through, we got to continue that tradition and we got to continue that connection of, when Jesse came over and Junior Moores was there and Peter Matautia, we done the exact same thing. Kalepi Tanganoa as well, where we would all come together and do exactly what you done. So that ripple effect, you made that impact. And, I just want to say a big thank you, because what you done there was show us and lead us on how to express our culture, but also connect with other Pacific Islanders on the other side of the world.
0: Wow, that's amazing, man. Honestly, like, hearing that is, and that's why I do it. Because if it helps you guys, helps the other young generation come through, like, we've done a job.
2: Mm.
0: It's probably the same as raising your kids.
2: Yeah.
0: We've probably seen different way of raising other kids, or we grew up with different families, and we look at it and we choose what the right way for our kids. You know what I mean? Because there is a good way and there is a hard way of growing up, and we just choose the right way. And just to hear that is it's exactly what I wanted.
2: Yeah,
0: it's just passing it on, and you make those kids, those boys feel comfortable, feel like they're home, and like it's crazy. It's mad. Thank you. I actually love that.
2: No, I do. I do mean every word. And 41 years old now. Are you still playing? You still playing footy?
0: Yeah. Look, I didn't play last year, and this year, the boys, if they need numbers, I'll jump in and out. I'll just play reserve guard. And it's funny. I'm playing kids that are like 25 years younger than me.
2: How's the body? The body's looking good.
0: Yeah, it's tell you what, I've sore for 2 weeks, and hopefully I play every 2 weeks, I think.
1: Do you tell the boys your age, or do you still say you're 30?
0: I think only a few boys there knows my age, and they don't realize it until someone run in straight. They don't know who I am because I've never played for a couple of years, and I feel sorry for some of these young kids run straight, and like, why would you run straight? And then I told the young kids.

0: Like, even the young boys come through the system, like I said, boys, don't run straight because you will miss someone that is going to hit you hard. Like, don't listen to your coaches. Use your footwork. You got to play smarter. It's good to be back playing and just help out the club if they need me to play.
1: And whereabouts in Australia are you right now?
0: So it's Albury Wodonga.
1: So that's in the country?
0: It's in the country, yeah. So we're not far away from Wagga.
1: So how far away is that from Sydney, like a drive?
0: It's like 5.5, 6 hours.
1: 5.5, 6 hour drive from Sydney. Man, what's it like being born in Tonga and now living in the country of New South Wales?
0: It's all right. It's pretty good. It's not too busy. I think after leaving in the UK, I come back to Sydney and I'm like, wow, I can't believe I actually live in Sydney because it's just busy, you know, like in the UK it was so calm and it's not as busy. And but I settle here now. It's good for the school.
1: Mm.
0: Not many islanders here. There's only a few Tongan families here, and living here it's great.
1: Oh, that's cool. Before we let you go, we've got the upcoming Rugby League World Cup at the end of the year. You know, obviously Tonga's going to be a dark horse in this World Cup. I think there'll be plenty of nations that will be quite strong. But you playing 9 games for the Tongan team and being able to see them develop to the power horse that they are now. Power horse.
2: I like that.
1: Power horse.
2: The power horse. let's leave that one. That was unintentional. I like it. So, we're going to leave that.
1: I meant that. What are your... How do you feel of how proud to be Tongan and, you know, the growth of when you first started playing for Tonga to where they are now?
0: Man, it's crazy, eh? When we played, we'll probably get like 2 or 3 NRL players. And now it's actually, you got to make the team now, you know? We're not asking for players, so that's the difference. We always have a few boys coming back and playing for us, even though they make Australia and New Zealand. But to see Tonga where they are now is, it's just like another New Zealand side now, even Australia.
1: Last question from me. Out of all the food that you've cooked, what's your favourite Tongan dish?
0: Wow, this one's a... Good one. I think my favorite one is probably the lucipi. I think it's
2: everyone's lucipi.
1: Yeah.
2: Wash it down with some otai. Yes.
0: Yeah.
2: How good.
1: All right, Etu. Nah, I appreciate your time, man. And I just want to say again, big thank you. I know you're one of the trailblazers in our era. And I've always known you as that person of connection, love, and happiness and joy, and you've always shined your light. So keep doing you, brother, and it's good to see you doing well as well.
0: Thanks, guys.
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2: As I mentioned at the top of the show, we do have a special interview from that Pacific Sports Show, an interview I did with an NHL superstar or up-and-coming superstar. His name is Alofa Tunoa Ta'amu. Noah Ta'amu, he is here, and I got to have this interview and really appreciate that Pacific Sports Show for providing us this bonus audio. So here he is.
5: Well, Noah, firstly, congratulations on being the 199th overall pick. How did it feel when the Jets called your name out?
6: It felt surreal. I think my whole family was jumping up and screaming, and definitely a lot of hugs that day. My dad was super proud of me. My mom was super proud of me. So I can't thank him enough for all that they've done for me.
5: Hockey isn't a major sport here in the Southern Hemisphere. I believe there's only one ice rink that I can think of that's here in Sydney. But how did you first get into hockey?
6: I started out, my grandpa, he's from Canada, so he's a big Canadian and he's big in the hockey world. And ever since I was born, he was like, those are hockey hands. And I've kind of just stuck with that my whole life and just kept playing hockey for my family and to keep their reputation going. Yeah.
5: When did you realize that this could be

0: more than just the game that you could actually go to the professional league?
1: I think I started to realize that when I went to juniors and in Edmonton, and I kind of just started holding myself more professionally, and I think that's going to help me carry that into the next level.
0: I can't say I've watched too many ice hockey games, but I do know it's very physical. For yourself, and I guess being someone that's in your blood, being physical, but how would you describe your style on the ice?
1: I'm definitely a heavy player. I'm a defensive first kind of guy, but yeah, I like to hit. I like to throw the body out there, and I used to play rugby when I was probably 13, 14, and I think that taught me a lot on like how to hit and all the mechanics and where to hit people. So I think my dad put me in the rugby, and he's always said that's a man's sport, and so is hockey. So I think that translated well. My dad also put me in football, and I played football when I was in grade 9. And yeah, I would say I was a pretty good D lineman, and I think that it just like helps with the explosiveness on the ice and just seeing the angles to hit people.
0: Out of the three sports, which one's more physical?
1: Oof, that'd be tough. I think rugby is probably one of the hardest sports I've played so far, just because I've never seen guys that big before. And sometimes, like a guy like me, usually I'm the biggest guy on the ice. Tackling a 300-pound Samoan isn't as easy as it looks.
0: And what was your best bit of advice from your dad around being physical out on the ice with all the learnings from NFL and rugby?
1: He just pretty much just keep your head up and just don't let anyone get near don't let anyone get close to you, because they're not gonna like it.
0: Well, your dad, Ed, he played in the NFL for the Minnesota Vikings. What type of influence has he had on your sporting journey so far?
1: I think since he was a pro, and he's gone through the whole system, and I think that someone like him to look up to is awesome, because he's gone through it, and he knows his routine, and he knows what it takes to go to that next level. So I think it's pretty cool to have that in my back pocket.
0: Being proud, someone, what has he taught you about what it means to be someone?
1: He's taught me a lot. In his family, they like dancing and singing, and I've tried to learn more about that part of our culture. And obviously when I was younger, I was trying to learn the Hakka, and I think I probably got like half of it down. I think that, yeah, a lot of it was singing and dancing, so I think that was pretty special.
0: Well, you're set to become the first Samoan drafted into the NHL. For yourself personally, what does that mean to you, knowing that there's been plenty of representation in, say, NFL, in rugby league and rugby union, but being the first in a new sport, how does that make you feel?
1: I think it's awesome. I think it's something that little Samoan kids or Polynesian or any Pacific Islanders can look up to, and hopefully one day play the sport.
0: And for your family, what's it like for them knowing that you're representing not only your cultural heritage, but your family as well?
1: I think they're super proud of me. My dad's side of the family, they're mostly Poly, and my mom's side is they're all Canadian, so there's two different sides to that. But I think my dad's side is super proud of me, and they're super happy that I'm representing them and the community. So I think it's pretty special.
0: When we found out that you were going to be the first player of Samoan heritage to play in the NHL, like it spread like wildfire over here. We do love to celebrate success, no matter what sport or what industry it is. Like, have you felt that love from all the way over there, from the Pacific?
1: Oh, for sure. I appreciate all the support that I'm getting, and yeah, I see all the posts, and I can't thank all the fans and everyone over there enough. And it's pretty special to see my name go all over, and it's been a dream since I was a little kid, and

0: yeah, it's pretty special to me and my family. So yeah, it's awesome.
1: I know you said that you haven't been to Samoa, but food is a massive part of Samoa culture.
0: Yeah.
1: Have you tried any of the local food?
0: Well, musubi is probably one of my favorites. I love me a good musubi. I love spam, so anything with spam on it, I'll eat it.
1: Awesome. And we see on the world stage with rugby league and rugby union, the boys really love to celebrate their tradition on the global stage, whether it be through the civitale, whether it be through prayer, whether it be through singing the anthem. What's something that you like to carry with you when you play hockey that focuses on your tradition?
0: I think I like to think that us Samoans we're big guys, and I like to carry myself around as a bigger dude, but also with a good personality. So I try to, stay happy all the time and keep a good vibe, positive vibe, and just but also be that big scary guy that everyone sees.
1: Yeah, nice. And then finally, what would your one bit of advice be for someone out there in the Pacific that wants to try a new sport, get out of the traditional games of rugby league and rugby union? What would your bit of advice be to not be afraid to have a crack?
0: I think just try new things, and if you, and I'm sure you'll like it. It's anything you do, just have fun, and yeah, just do your best at it and get the most out of it.
1: Well, no, I really appreciate your time, man. I know you have a busy schedule. Much love for the rest of your career.
0: Thank you so much. Thanks for having me.
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6: Some of the many bars that Brussels is famous for. The secret to the longevity is really not a secret. It's the incredible quality of the cartooning and political photography that has appeared on the program over this period. It makes it fresh and new every week. We've lost a number of cartoonists over the years. John Kudelka, Bruce Petty, Bill Leek and Ron Tanberg. A little hat tip to their contribution. Also, political photographer Ray Strange. Because I don't get to do this very often, it's usually the guest. It's my turn. Back to you, Spearsy.
7: Thank you, Mike. I thought he was going to do a back to you, Barry, there for a minute. But look, thank you to Mike and to all those who've contributed to Talking Pictures over those 25 years. It is such an important part of this show. We've got a cake, so we're going which we're going to dive into soon enough. But before we get to that, I don't want to go through a whole list of thank yous, but a big thank you to our audience. We have a wonderful, dedicated, loyal audience who are passionate about their politics. So thank you for joining us each Sunday morning. We really do appreciate it. Paul, I just want to mention your contribution to, not just on this show over many years, but your contribution to all of us better understanding Australian politics through your amazing books, the latest of which, The Twilight of Exceptionalism. We did a podcast on it just a week or so ago. I just need to ask you, what is it about Australian politics that's kept you so fascinated for so long?
8: Well, David, to be a senior political journalist is a fantastic privilege. The access you have to the prime ministers, to the people who are running the country is special, it's unique. I've always felt a sense of responsibility. You've got to make the most of the access and the privilege that you enjoy. And so essentially what I've tried to do is I write my journalism, which, if you like, is the first cut, the daily cut on history. Then I want to go back and write a book, which is the second cut on history, and think, what did I get right, what did I get wrong, and where is the country going?
7: Well, thank you for doing it. Karen, just take us back to those very early days with some final thoughts from you.
9: Yeah, well, Barry mentioned you having the idea, and then when he was ready to get a panel together, he took five or six of us, I think, out to lunch here in Canberra and said, here's my pitch. And I remember thinking, oh, wow, you know, and you do a lot of layers of thinking about this. What is this going to mean for me? What is this going to mean for politics? What is this going to mean, you know, where is this show going? You could never know that it was going to still be here in 25 years. But I do remember thinking, oh, big risk, I could really stuff it up, or it could be amazing. And I just felt that it was so different that it could really be valuable in politics, and I'm really proud and privileged to still be here.
7: No, we're so grateful that you are and all of your contributions. Barry, much I could ask you at this final point, but I thought perhaps if you're willing to offer any advice to politicians today, you know, the strengths and weaknesses when you look at them, what's your advice to them?
10: Advice to politicians, they'll love this. look, it really is respect yourself. Respect yourself more. Like, you are the people that have the contract with the community, and so it's your judgment, your individual values that you should bring to the show, and not those of the apparatchiks and the lobby groups. There was a time, you know, in Australian politics where press secretaries in the Prime Minister's office could tell senior ministers what to do. You know, that was humiliating. Mm. For them. And that's part of the reason, I think, why there's been this, quite apart from the social media and the rest of it, is the lack of support for the major parties, is that they